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4: And welcome inside Fox Sports Live. I'm Steve Benner, and of course, it's that manic Monday. I mean, we've had so much that's unfolded across the country and beyond. We're talking earthquakes, flooding, severe storms, fires, and there's activity brewing in the tropics. We've got that update from the Eastern Pacific. We'll talk more about that. And there's really no shortage of any of this letting up over the next several days as we look at this work week is a very active one. So let's get you caught up on everything that's happened throughout the day today, we can expect tonight, and in the days ahead. We're going to jump around on radar. We're going to talk about some of those active spots that have warnings currently right now. We do have two different tornado watches. They include Colorado here, Nebraska, and Kansas. This is Hill Rose, Colorado. Temperatures into the upper 70s. Winds derived out of the southeast at 15 miles an hour. That's at the surface. If you get into the mid-levels of the atmosphere, it's coming in out of the west-southwest. That creates wind shear. And wind shear is what could create some of that rotation in these storms that could go tornadic. So let's zoom in. These are the spots at level 3 out of 5. As we had mentioned, Colorado, Nebraska, Kansas. Kansas City, this will be deep into the night for you. As we zoom in, this is well removed from Denver. Denver, your event was late this afternoon. We're looking at I-70 right now out towards Lyman. That's the spot that's most volatile. We've already had baseball-sized hill reported out of this supercell. Now it's warned for apple-sized hill, increasing to 3 inch in diameter. By the way, this area is under that tornado watch. Yes, that does kind of focus in on the tornadic element, but also hail size up to 4 inch in diameter, 90 mile per hour wind, all encompassed in that watch. By the way, there, Denver, you're looking at roughly golf ball size hail was what we had seen since those storms exited out over to the east is now at a ground delay for Denver. But all of this energy keeps marching towards the east. So where does it go? Right here it is in Colorado. And you'll notice that then it enters into this zone from Hayes to Wichita, where when you find it up on the legend, it shows you that it has high rotation potential. So you get these explosive storms that form in Colorado. They drop baseball size hail. But when do they start to rotate? That's what we could see as they enter into Kansas. They have plenty of available storm energy, so it's not going to be depleted. And why you have that tornado watch that goes until 10 p.m. Central Time, 9 p.m. Mountain Time. Along with that, softball size hail likely could unfold for those areas in that hatched area. That would be in that level of gray. And so Lyman I-70, Salina out towards Hayes. Now, here's the exclusive Fox model. You put it into motion, and you'll notice that it does get to Kansas City right around 1 a.m. So this is going to be an overnight threat. Rowdy as it comes through. It doesn't look like it'll be as volatile as what we had seen through the afternoon. But this is going to be a pattern that we see day after day this week. So this is only the beginning onset for the planes into the Midwest. You'll notice it's one after another. All of these a level 3 out of 5 from what we stand tonight. Wednesday could be one of the greatest days of concern. You got Kansas City, you got Cedar Rapids, Milwaukee, Chicago, up towards Duluth, Minneapolis. So many big cities that are impacted by this event. Where they stand tonight is residual showers from earlier in the day, lingering showers still moving through Effingham just outside of Champaign. These are spots that are waterlogged. So embedded inside the severe threat in each individual day is the concern for the sheer volume of rain that many of these locations will get. And that will, of course, increase that flooding threat, something we will dive deeper into right now. Now, in addition to everything we just talked about, this is another round of rain that's going to be moving through the plains and into the Midwest and impacting areas along the Gulf Coast. So many different regions being impacted day after day, weeks after weeks. And now you start seeing how this is just going to lead to too much. This is Trenton, Alabama, over the weekend. And you take it to Springfield, Missouri, into the Ozarks. where they were dealing with rushing water late through the weekend, even early this morning, where you have plenty of these neighborhoods. They may live near neighborhoods or live near, rivers, and their neighborhood themselves sadly turn into rivers. And it only took a matter of minutes to see that Flint River rise to about 10 feet above where it was before. Here's Troy, Texas. They got nearly 10 inches of rain since last Thursday. Over the past 48 hours, you'll notice this is going to be the Ozarks. This is going to be the foothills of northern Alabama, southern Tennessee. Those were the bullseye zones. There's plenty of atmospheric moisture. We talk about tropical-like downpours, and then you get that ramping effect because of the topography of that region. Notice widespread flooding, and we're going to continue to see this persist over the next several days. The severe storms may be in a different location, but as these storms bring and move further to the east, they will bring more rain to these spots that have already had a surplus of rain. While we have that low-end flash flooding risk, as we zoom into the Midwest, areas like central Illinois and just south of Champaign finally starting to see some improving conditions along with St. Louis, but all that energy will be moving towards Nashville, Chattanooga, and Atlanta through tomorrow. Now, we said the catalyst to most of that is going to actually be severe weather. And so let's talk about the extended stretch of severe weather for not only the northern plains, but into, of course, what we're seeing into the Midwest. We have multiple days in a row, four of them, where we have a level 3 out of 5 threat. Wednesday was shaping up to maybe be the most concerning of the week because of the populace that was going to be impacted. But let's show you overall why we're going to be talking about 4 days at least in a row. And it's because not only tonight, but tomorrow, you get this low that starts to emerge. There's the jet stream. It spills into the plains and taps into all of this available energy, right? All that heat and humidity rising out of the Gulf of America, setting the tone. So you'll notice for Tuesday, it's in that brighter shade of red, Dakota's I-29 corridor spilling into Minneapolis in a densely populated area. But that is at the end of that event. Minneapolis and St. Paul is concerned truly about Wednesday. They're in the heart of that threat, along with Cedar Rapids, Kansas City, out towards Chicago, and even towards Milwaukee. And then Thursday, you're seeing an overlapping effect yet again. So the same areas, time and time again, are going to experience these storms. Each one may have a different type of threat that starts to emerge. For tomorrow, a level 3 out of 5. So the percentage, the likelihood increasing that they could see a tornadic threat, EF2 or greater for I-94, Bismarck, Aberdeen, and then pushing towards the I-29 corridor. Again, this is really confined to the most volatile part of the day, the afternoon into the early evening. You can see that stripe that starts to set up and then turns into a nighttime threat. We'll dive deeper into our show about what's going to unfold on Wednesday. But right now, let's dive into what we're seeing out into the tropics. It's Fox Weather, we're your Hurricane HQ. And as we head over into the East Pacific Basin, now we have multiple names on the board. And so we talk about Tropical Storm Boris, and then you also have Christina. Now, Boris is expected to make landfall here soon. And so you're looking at that rough surf. This was Honolulu, Hawaii. But when you get to the southern shores of Mexico, Acapulco, and those spots, they could be dealing with that rough surf along with a deluge of rain. So there's Boris and there's Christina. Christina is likely in Central America, curling out towards El Salvador and towards Guatemala. Now, you're looking at the tropical threat. Notice that's limited, of course, to those coastal areas, but the rain will be far beyond just that. So tropical impact would be, you know, you're looking at storm surge, tropical storm force winds, and that nature, not just the sheer volume of rain. That will be much more expansive. We'll get into that as we look at areas like Boris, where it's at 45 miles per hour. So it's a tropical storm. Overall, when you're looking at this widespread scattered, it does not look very stabilized and organized as it continues to drift along the coast. Doesn't look like it will intensify through tomorrow evening, but out towards Acapulco, of course, this is what you're looking at. You see these ripples right here? Those are those mountainous regions of southern and western Mexico. Any of those southward-facing mountains will increase that rain total, flash flooding, and debris flows, mudslides. That would be the greatest concern out of all of this. We do have tropical storm warnings for Acapulco and just to the south of there. That would be all for Boris. As we shift our focus towards Christina, this is also a tropical storm, 45-mile-per-hour wind. You can see the ventilation on the southern side, how robust and impressive it was early on, and then it starts to really fizzle out and fall apart. And that's going to be that harsh wind environment that's coming off of El Salvador, Honduras, coming down into the EPAC. Slow crawl, but notice more time over water could allow it to strengthen, still at tropical storm status, but a stronger tropical storm as it impacts those areas of Central America. Now, as you look into the tropics, some areas aren't seeing tropical activity, but they got something else. A magnitude 6.1 earthquake reported just off the coast of Cuba. And many people actually have felt the impacts in parts of Florida throughout the day. So as we look at this, this was a major talker early in the afternoon. As you look at the National Weather Service out of Jacksonville confirms that there's no tsunami threat to any local shorelines. Now, this is the second strongest earthquake in the Gulf waters since 1900. The strongest, you have to go all the way back to 1959. And so, that's about nearly 70 years ago. Here's how far it was felt. You can see all the way back into Tampa and Orlando, the I-4 corridor, over 450 miles away. Now, Fox Weather, we spoke with a person who was on a ship right over that earthquake. Take a listen to this.
1: Oh, my God, Bob. This is the craziest thing ever. We're just outside of Cuba here. You know, we're on a Margaritaville at sea, having a great time, drinking our drink package, and everything just started shaking. And there was this dead silence, and you know, crew members were kind of looking at each other, and we're hearing all this shuddering, and things are shaking. There's, you know, roof tiles that fell off, plates are crashing.
3: Wait, so you, where exactly are you when this happened?
1: No, we're on a ship. We're on a cruise ship. We are literally, I'm coming back on in a little bit, we're literally on top of this epicenter. Like, I just sent your team a GPS location. We were on top of this 6.1 earthquake.
4: And sadly, this is not the only earthquake that has hit the news here recently. A deadly 7.8 magnitude earthquake struck the southern coast of the Philippines earlier this morning. The powerful quake took the lives of 32 people and injured more than 100. Tsunami warnings were triggered across the island of Mindanao. And we start looking at some of the aftermath of that. Several multi-story buildings collapsed and some roads were left severely damaged. The government has mobilized disaster response teams. We'll continue to follow these updates because what's important is that we know that this is the summer travel season. And when you look at those major hubs, the biggest international hubs in our country, you'll notice Atlanta, Dallas, New York, Los Angeles, and Chicago seeing significant delays. And so whether you're traveling here domestically or internationally, we have you covered with the biggest, latest weather events. And in the Northeast, summer-like heat and thunderstorms stole this weekend's show. Let's check out what you sent us from home. This was in Brick, New Jersey. Justine showing us the Dippin' Dot size hail that was coming down out of Quarryville, Pennsylvania. Evan showing us what looks like almost a shelf cloud, dynamic thunderstorms, a Boeing segment that knocked out a whole lot of power. And then, of course, we start looking at what's been unfolding all across the country as we celebrate America 250, right? Fox Weather, we're celebrating our 250th birthday each day, featuring one of the 50 states. Today, we're taking out towards Missouri, where you start looking at some of the extremes that unfold right now. They're dealing with a flash flooding event. We'll have more on this throughout our show. Stay with us here on Fox Weather Live.
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4: Welcome back into Fox with the Live. We're your severe weather HQ, and I know a lot of talk about the tropics, but look at the severe season underway this week. As we look at 90 million under that storm threat, 12 different states at risk, damaging wind, large hail, and yes, tornadoes are still possible this deep into the season and into the summertime. And one thing to note with that, when you're looking at all the different states and the big cities there, the overlapping nature of this, many cities will actually get 2, if not 3 different rounds of storms this week. And all of that, by the way, was not even addressing tonight. So let's talk about tonight first, and then we're going to push it forward. As we show you the Fox Weather Threat Zone, you can see how expansive it is. It goes all the way up into the upper Midwest, down south into the southeast. Wichita, though, and these areas of Kansas and Nebraska in that high risk because of large hail and, of course, the potential of tornadic conditions. We do have tornado watches that are in effect for Denver all the way out through I-70 into Kansas and I-80 into Nebraska. But here's that extended stretch. And I think one of the biggest concerns of what's going to unfold on Wednesday, because Wednesday, now you start to look at some bigger cities that will be in the direct line, not as this is a decaying system, like into Tuesday night or into Wednesday morning, but right in the heart of it. What I'm talking about is like areas like Minneapolis, out towards Waterloo and Des Moines. You get out towards Milwaukee, Green Bay, even Chicago. Now, you have plenty of available storm energy, supercell potential. You know, that's a 50-50 odds. Tornado potential right now is slowly starting to increase. It looks like the southerly side of that would have the most wind shear, but it just shows you that by Wednesday afternoon into the early evening time, Minnesota, Wisconsin, Iowa, Northern Illinois need to be watching closely how quickly this could unfold. Now, it's been a wild weekend of weather all across the country this past weekend. We're starting in central Iowa, where locals witnessed nonstop lightning like this. A spectacular scene looking kind of like a fireworks show in Des Moines. But that's not all. Let's take it now into Michigan, where they had heavy fog that left kind of an eerie feeling for folks driving over the Mackinac Bridge. This shows you heavy showers that soaked the area overnight before leaving the bridge under this kind of combined wind and fog warning. Motorists were advised to reduce their speed to only 20 miles per hour and then turn on their low beam headlights. Take it now into areas like Springfield, Missouri, where you can see how dark the skies were. And the area was actually under a tornado warning on Sunday as this severe system kind of moved across the Ozarks. The National Weather Service did confirm a brief EF0 tornado in Battlefield. That's the city southwest of Springfield with some minor damage. As we head down even further south, chaos erupted and played out actually into West Virginia. Their university baseball game was impacted as the storms ripped through on Saturday. I mean, these winds went ripping across the stadium. Several fans were actually injured and sent to the hospital because of flying debris and umbrellas. Now, that's not the only baseball game that was disrupted. Actually, had a college game in Tuscaloosa, Alabama that was also postponed on Sunday due to these torrential downpours. Thankfully, no one in this event was hurt, and the game was actually able to resume today since they had to force that closure. Now, the storms in Alabama also brought this to so many of these communities. This is in Trenton, Alabama. The entire roads and even towns completely submerged. Flood alerts remain in place today across the northeastern portion of the region. And all of this warmth and humidity fuels a lot of active weather and severe weather. And Kiana, we witnessed this, of course, over the weekend.
12: That's right. This weekend definitely was a busy one, especially if you were along the I-95 corridor. We had severe storms with thunder, rain, hail, big winds. That was a big part of the story. You're seeing that play out here. This was in a New York rooftop where we were looking at a pool. Objects were just flying all over that pool. Actually, unfortunately, ended that pool day early. And in New Jersey, we had a similar scenario kind of unfold. Violent winds toppled trees, left folks without power throughout the weekend as well. So it definitely was an active stretch between Saturday night and into Sunday. Cold front came moving through, definitely triggered a lot of those storms right along the front. The cold front's actually still working in our favor today. It was a nice day, 70s sunshine, cooler temperatures. The humidity was really low, but that is going to change. We're watching that change very quickly by the time we get into the middle and end of the week. Notice that we have 90s up across the board, and it stretches into the northeast by Thursday and into Friday. By Thursday, 160 million people will be feeling temperatures above or at 90. And overall, I'm going to go this way, Matt, because look at this number here. 300 million people will have temperatures above the average by Thursday. 40-plus records could be broken during that time frame, too. So it's a lot that's ahead of us. But a lot of this difference between what we had this past weekend, Friday and into Saturday with warm temperatures, and what's to come by the time we get into about Thursday, Friday, is humidity is building back in. And that humidity will be felt in the air, right? It's that sticky amount of moisture that's in the atmosphere that keeps those temperatures even warmer than the air temperature. I-95 corridor gets very warm from about Hartford, Connecticut, down through Richmond. Our heat indices, so that feel-like temperature, will actually be in the triple digits by the time we get through the end of the week. Here's our highs, our record highs. Richmond, Virginia, 97. Norfolk, 94. Baltimore, Charm City, 93. And Philly, 92. Those are a lot of places where we could see the primary of those records be broken into Thursday. We talk about how dew points play a pivotal role in what it feels like, right? And by the time we get into about Thursday, all of our dew points will be back into the upper 60s, if not low 70s. So even though we have temperatures, the thermometer will say 90s. You look at the dew points, you add that together, this is what it actually will feel like out there. 101 in Washington, D.C., 97 in Philly, with the actual air temperature of 92, and New York, 92 as well, air temperature at 89. Now, it doesn't just stop Thursday. We actually have another round of this by Friday. And Steve, you know me, these warm temperatures, this humidity is really not my thing. I love a good summer day. But when you pair the humidity with the hot temperatures, yeah, I'm going to be indoors and inside of our Fox Weather headquarters where the AC is pumping, yeah, because I can't take these temperatures.
4: Yeah, and I don't think many are going to be taking these temperatures. A lot of people are going to be heading to the water. Mm-hmm. We're going to be talking, the beaches are going to be packed, Kiana, of course, but we have to look at what's inside the Atlantic, right? The beach looks good, but how does the Atlantic itself, right? We're into the tropics, and it looks like hostile conditions continue on for these, areas like the MDR, that's the main development region, even the Western Atlantic, and then even towards the Caribbean. Here's a broad view of the Atlantic Basin where, again, over the next 7 days, we don't expect any type of development. Something did develop earlier today, though, and that was a rare type of earthquake that unfolded just outside of Cuba. We had Fox 35 meteorologist TJ Springer said some Floridians actually felt the shaking there hundreds of miles away. Take a listen to this.
13: This isn't too far away from us here at home, and especially for those that live in South Florida, the Keys, Southwest Florida as a whole. But this is being felt and has been felt across Central Florida and many of our friends on the Gulf Coast. Portions of South Florida and namely Miami, apparently some larger buildings were evacuated throughout the city.
4: All right. So as TJ was saying, hey, not too far away. We actually measured out. Over 450 miles away north of Tampa was the furthest away that we actually had somebody report some of the shaking that came from this, a 6.1 magnitude earthquake, 91 miles west of portions of Puerto Rico. So that was 2 p.m. on into the afternoon. Let's talk more about what we're seeing, though, in the Atlantic. Let's get back into the tropical talk and seeing what we could see in spots of the Western Caribbean out towards the Gulf of America, because we have this broad kind of low that starts to emerge. And with that, we call it the Central American Gyre, right? And with that broad spin, maybe we start to see something spin up in the Gulf. The Bay of Campeche, the southern portion of the Gulf, is a spot notorious for being able to spin up something real quick. Will we see that, or will we even see an influence from these two that are dancing out in the EPAC right now with Boris and Christina? We had said some model run said maybe it fights its way over. Those are the things that we're kind of watching so far as we look at the Atlantic Basin. As we take a look, though, this is something that was talked about throughout the day, a deadly 7.8 magnitude earthquake that struck the southern coast of the Philippines. That was earlier this morning. The powerful quake took the lives of 32 people and injured more than 100. Tsunami warnings were triggered at the time on the islands there. Several of the buildings were damaged, and we know this is the summer travel season, and that may take you anywhere across the globe. We've shown you today's flights and those major hubs, the biggest airports that we have for international travel, and the impacts that we have seen there with delays and cancellations. The big thing we want to pass along is no matter where you are traveling this summer, domestically or internationally, we will have you covered with the latest weather events. Now, we do have some breathtaking scenes that we want to show you from space. Auroras have been kind of dancing across the sky. We've seen a whole lot of different kind of vantage points of this, but from an astronaut, and that kind of like snake-like pattern was incredible. Then we take you down onto the surface, Devil's Lake, North Dakota. And that outline, maybe it looks a little familiar. That's because that's Brandon Kopic, our exclusive storm tracker, who captured this over the weekend. We'll have much more coming your way after the break. Stay with us.
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4: Hey, welcome to Fox with the Live. I'm Steve Benner. At the bottom of the hour, we're talking more about the severe weather. It just won't quit. As you'll notice, we have a small little area, Paducah, out towards areas moving into the Ohio Valley region. Isolated warning. His true event is back into Mile High City, into the plains. And this is going to be a tornadic risk, but really widespread, large hail and damaging wind. We're talking softball-sized hail up to 90-mile-per-hour wind. Something else to talk about is it's not just tonight. Notice the extended stretch, 4 days in a row of a level 3 out of 5 risk as of right now. We'll not be surprised if there's some updates in the days ahead. So stay tuned for that from the plains into the Midwest. And then the final box on the bottom. This oftentimes can get overlooked. We saw it over the weekend and earlier today, the flooding risk. This is inherent with repetitive storms, one after another, training over the same areas in the same cities. Let's lock in on what we're seeing tonight, and then we'll talk about each one of these days as we push through the work week. Many of us just try to get through that Monday, right? And so you're looking at the board and you're saying, whew, all right, my summer vacation may be impacted by this travel. Or if you're just in your backyard, last thing you want to see as you're heading back home is that. Genoa, Colorado, 75-mile-per-hour wind. Albeit, I say maybe the last thing you want to see, unless you got three cars that probably stopped there and are taking in the view, right? Because in this landscape along I-70, you have miles of uninhibited view, just beautiful landscape. And the storms that we have seen tonight have set up over very rural terrain. I'm talking about so rural that you're not even having a population density. And then when I bring out the tracker, there's not even a nameplate that pops up. Those are the best type of storms I can't even witness. Impressive to see the intensity that unfolds in the atmosphere and ultimately does no damage. But sadly, that's not going to be the case for every storm. And as we unpack all of this, you'll notice this is marching to the east. And tonight we'll be looking at this potentially curling through Kansas and getting into Kansas City overnight right around 1 a.m. Right now, the one active tornado warning we have is just north of Lyman. Look at what's backfilling right behind that. Another very impressive supercell. So as we zoom in on this, you have the structure that looks like large hail. That's going to be worn for at least apple-sized hail, very large. And then on the southern side of that, you're looking at potentially another hook. This has been a storm that has had a history of rotation. This one's relatively broad. As you look at that rotation, it is north of the interstate, but there's that cycling, right? At times, getting that rotation and then lifting and falling apart. And so something that we'll be watching for, of course, is does that actually move over an interstate or a city? Right now, it is in rural farmland. Denver, your event was late this afternoon, and really we saw quarter to golf ball size hail. We did see some big impacts at the airport, a ground stop for an extended amount of time. Now it's been a ground delay for hours as those storms move off to the east and doesn't look like it'll backfill for Denver. So a positive sign that those planes will be able to get off on time. But here's the concern. These storms, as they march east, start to enter into this environment. You find it up on the legend. That's where you have rotation potential maxed out. That's where in the environment you have the winds derived out of the south-southeast, ushering in that warmth and that humidity. And then you have winds aloft that create vorticity. And ultimately, you see visuals like this play out, whether in Colorado or Kansas. This is a traffic camera scanning the skies there. As you can see how volatile the conditions are at times, just behind this camera. So normally it kind of looks at one of those exits as you're getting off of the interstate, and then it'll swirl back around, and you'll see right behind it is rocking because you have this powerful Boeing segment that's coming through. Embedded in that is large hail in these areas of, the dashed lines in gray to white. That's where you have the greatest intensity, softball-sized hill or greater. We call it a hatched area. And as we put the Fox model into motion, there it is through Kansas City, midnight, 1 a.m. Not nearly the same volatility, but still some intensity. And again, today is just day one of this extended stretch we're expecting for severe weather. Now, as we take a look at this, this is something that we're going to see play out over the next several days as we get into an extended stretch of severe weather. We're talking over 90 million people going to be in this threat zone, 12 different states, and there's this overlapping effect. And I think what gets difficult is that outside, it feels very warm. I'll just speak to you, Cammy. This weekend, I was out in the Northeast. I was bike riding with my kids. And as I was biking, I knew the storms were coming in, right? I was tracking it all week. I didn't realize the intensity and speed at which it was coming in at. And I was caught off guard. I was caught outside and had to take shelter quickly. That's my concern as we see this play out is it's warm and inviting to be outside. It's the summertime, so a lot of people have the ability to get out. And when you're into the upper Midwest, and especially in areas of Minnesota where you have the land of 10,000 lakes, right now it's inviting to get out on the water. The last place you want to be is out on the water when you have one of these dynamic storms. Now, looking at this, this is level 3 out of 5 for tomorrow. I-94, I-90, I-29, the major interstates if you're traveling. Bismarck down towards Pierre, Aberdeen, Sioux Falls, Grand Forks, and Fargo. Those are the big cities. Now, in this area, Minot to Bismarck, that's where you have the biggest probability or likelihood that you will have a tornadic risk. The potential, though, of an EF2 or greater does expand and gets very close towards that I-29 corridor. Let's bring out the exclusive Fox model to show you exactly what time this would unfold. Look at Bismarck. I know it's tough. You've got the nameplate, but there is a supercell that's already forming. These are those discrete cells. It's 4 p.m. local time. That means you're right in that area of a lot of times when people are getting out for work for Bismarck. By the time you get into the evening, that's when it turns into a Boeing segment, a very powerful wind event. We're looking at the wind tonight that's going to be warmed up to 90 miles an hour. That's what ends up playing out in the high plains. You get this intense speed at which it can move. Now, that was Tuesday's threat. I want to show you Wednesday because Wednesday, here's the concern. Now you have a bigger populace at play. Minneapolis, St. Paul to Green Bay, Milwaukee, Chicago, Waterloo to Des Moines, Kansas City to Peoria. All of these spots that have plenty of available storm energy. There's the supercell potential, about 50-50 odds. And with that, on the lower end or on the southern side, that's where you could have a tornadic risk, right? Where you could get some of that wind shear that's in play. So as we time it out on Wednesday afternoon, here's 3 p.m., looks relatively quiet. And then within an hour to 2 hours, 5 p.m. local time, that's when you're seeing these discrete cells pop and really the storm start and really don't stop until the overnight hours into Thursday morning. So that's a big point of focus for us this week. And also the tropics. Look at this. As we're in your Hurricane HQ, let's talk more about what we're seeing in the Eastern Pacific as we're adding more and more names. Here is satellite view of Tropical Storm Boris. If you're trying to impress your family and you're trying to keep it in, you know, you're trying to tell them all the updates, you can impress them. Earlier today, I was calling it Boris, and then it got quickly corrected that it was Boris. So you could be that person that kind of gets in there and says, hey, no. This is the real way you're supposed to say it. So looking at Boris and then Christina, just to the south, this is going to be in Central America. Notice that their cones aren't extended too long. They're so close to land that likely will be making impacts here within the next 2 to 3 days. Boris is expected to make landfall by tomorrow evening. Christina, just after that. Notice tropical threat is a high for those areas along the shore, whether you're in Acapulco or out there in El Salvador and Guatemala. Those are the spots that you're likely to feel the tropical storm force winds driving in that wave energy storm surge, but the rain is much greater than that. And so as we look at this, this is Boris, where it's moving towards the northeast at 3 miles an hour. Could you even tell that? I'll be honest with you. I'm just looking at it like this. I couldn't even tell that it was moving northeast. Why I'm saying that is look at how it's scattering out and falling apart for the most part. It's not a well-organized system. You're not going to see an eye. But as it moves and it kind of expands and drifts to the north, Acapulco, a spot, of course, a lot of people talk about because of Hurricane Otis here recently in recent years and how powerful that was, is looking at a tremendous amount of rain. That's going to be the biggest risk. Tropical storm warning means that they will have at least 45 mile per hour winds or greater with that potential along the southern shores there. And then we get out towards Christina, where it's moving towards the north at 6 miles an hour. So you got Nicaragua, El Salvador, Honduras, Guatemala, Belize, and those areas, very mountainous as you get into Central America. And again, that is the greatest risk in this. It's not the intensity at which it hits these countries, but in the amount of rain that it's going to be able to pull in because of how close it is to the shoreline there and just keeps tapping into the EPAC. Overall, though, it's the wind shear that has been volatile and hasn't really allowed these storms to gain any type of strength. All right, let's bring it back stateside, because oftentimes when we're talking about the EPAC, sometimes these storms can work their way into the desert southwest. We're not expecting that, of course, with Boris and Christina. We showed you the track, but in the end, some of these areas of the desert southwest, like San Diego, would not mind actually getting some of that rain because they need it to dampen their region to hopefully suppress some of this, where they actually had some brush fires that were breaking out. And this is a danger that's going to extend all the way through the middle of the week. So, look, we said there's SoCal. I mean, look at the Great Basin and the Intermountain West. We were just talking about Denver, right, and how they're dealing with, of course, those dynamic superstorms right now, or supercells, and those thunderstorms. But then you start getting this dry air and that wind that's coming out of the mountains in the Rockies, 80, 90 miles an hour, which could fan the flames and create some wildfire danger. Notice for tomorrow, it's going to really be the Four Corners region. And by Wednesday, it starts to improve. What you need is three different ingredients to align in order to reach that threshold. Low humidity, under 20%. That's extended for Flagstaff. Wind gusts 20 miles per hour or greater, temperatures over 70. They hit all of those. The other catalyst to this could be dry thunderstorms, and that could be playing out for New Mexico along I-40 and I-25 through the afternoon and evening tonight. Let's take you to what you might have missed over the weekend. We have severe storms that ripped through areas like New York. This was in Seacliff, where police officers were called after a high wind of 65 miles per hour actually toppled some of the trees there. An elderly lady was injured by one of those trees falling onto her home. And then we take you to some international news, where a deadly 7.8 magnitude earthquake struck the southern coast of the Philippines earlier this morning. That powerful quake took the lives of 32 people and injured more than 100. Tsunami warnings were triggered across some of the islands there. Since then, it's been lifted. But several of those, areas that we've been talking about have been concerned about potentially seeing some of these dynamic storms over the next several days. So what we're showing you is some of those top airports for international travel all across the country. As I'm playing out for you, you'll see extended stretch. So wherever your summer travel takes you, whether it's domestic or international, make sure you're checking the weather before you leave. We'll have more for you when Fox Weather Live returns.
20: 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And Courtney, this time of the year, if you want to get out of the house, these two products have you covered from all angles.
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9: Welcome back into Fox Weather Live. We're showing you, of course, the extended stretch of severe storms over the next several days. It's the plains into the Midwest, 90 million people under that risk, 12 different states, and it has everything. Damaging wind, hail, tornadoes, and even this looming flooding threat. Because you'll see an overlapping nature, not only at this event, but really over the last several days and weeks, it's been these areas, right? Ever since late May into early June, it's been the consecutive nature of the high plains into the Midwest, the high plains in the Midwest. And I know it can lead to that storm fatigue, like you're saying. When does it quit? It just feels like it's never ending. It's the summer setup, and we do have some concern about tonight. Before we even move on to these days like Tuesday, Wednesday, and Thursday, here's tonight's threat zone. Notice the highlighted risk for Kansas and Nebraska. That's where you have the greatest wind shear, that environment for tornadic conditions. It all starts brewing in the Palmer Divide, eastern Colorado, I-70. But even Denver and Fort Morgan have gotten blasted with severe thunderstorms throughout the afternoon and evening time. Here's that consecutive nature. Level 3 out of 5, will not be surprised if we get updates as we get closer to the event. My big concern will be Wednesday, as you start thinking about the bigger cities, the populace that could be impacted by this. You're talking about Minneapolis, St. Paul, millions of people out towards Green Bay, Milwaukee, down towards Madison. They're in the heart of this threat throughout Wisconsin, Waterloo to Des Moines, northern Illinois, maybe as it's decaying, but it's still moving in late into the evening time into spots like Chicago, Peoria. What we're looking at is the supercell potential is limited to the south. Remember, all these ingredients have to align. So it's not a guarantee. It's something that we are watching to see if there's any signal that this actually increases that threat. Because when we look at the tornado potential right now, it is relatively limited, not 50-50 odds, probably a 30-40%, kind of billing with that as it's increasing. But you'll see how that is on the leading edge of it. Now, here's the exclusive Fox model as we put it into motion. Here's 3 p.m., right? Nothing's happening. And that's my concern. During the summertime, when nothing's happening, it's warm outside, a lot of people go outdoors, right? You enjoy it. You get out towards the lakes. Then by 5 p.m., those supercells have already started to form as they move through Minnesota, Wisconsin, and then it turns linear, where it becomes more widespread and damaging into that massive wind event into the evening time, pushing over the Great Lakes and keeping it active into Thursday, where then we have another round of storms, and it just never seems to quit. By the way, all of this coming on the heels of what we had this past weekend. Look at what was happening for Texans over the weekend as they were dealing with major

0: Flooding. The Dallas-Fort Worth area was under a flood watch as heavy rain hammered the region. Take a listen to this.
1: We have no water on our property. There is never a creek or a river on our property, ever. And this is what it looks like right now. It is absolutely and completely and utterly terrifying.
0: And not only is it just encompassing their entire yard and their home, but see how fast it was moving. I mean, this turns dangerous and led to multiple incidents. Their rescue teams have responded to more than 20 calls on Saturday alone. And so that just shows you how quick that the first responders, the brave men and women that rushed through the water to come help people. Now take it back into the Northeast. It was a gloomy weekend for the Governor's Ball Music Festival in Queens, New York. The festival was hit with severe flash flooding and thunderstorms that included some penny-sized hail and 60-mile-per-hour winds. You can see different vantage points of all of that. The storm also impacted performances on Saturday and Sunday. The festival continued through the weekend, but with some schedule changes and ultimately, sadly, some cancellations. So again, something I encourage you, you already got the Fox Weather app. It's free to use. It's in your hand. We have at the bottom some different tabs. You have events. It doesn't mean you have to have vacations. It doesn't mean you have to travel hundreds of miles. Maybe it's just one of these events, right? Where you're going to an outdoor venue in your backyard and you want to know what's the weather going to be like. Well, put it in there and we can get you that advance notice and warning ahead of time. Now, some events, you love that, right? The energy. Things are heating up. And it's big day for New Yorkers. The Knicks and the Spurs are playing their third game right here in the city at Madison Square Garden. That's where we actually find Fox News correspondent Caroline Elliott joining us live with the latest. Caroline, I mean, I got to ask you, what's the energy like out there at MSG as we wait for game three?
2: Yeah, well, Steve, there's a lot of excitement outside of MSG right now. I will tell you, I could not afford the $50,000 ticket to get inside, but instead, we're outside with a lot of Knicks fans ahead of the game tonight. We're just 90 minutes out, and if you are stuck waiting outside in line, or if you're maybe watching the game on a patio, the weather could not be any more beautiful right now. We know the sun is going down. It is getting a little bit cooler, but really, this is a moment so many Knicks fans have waited such a long time for.
3: I waited for this forever.
4: Nearly 20,000 people are expected in Madison Square Garden tonight as the New York Knicks and San Antonio Spurs face off in Game 3 of the NBA Finals. And President Trump is one of the many VIPs attending.
5: We look forward to welcoming any New Yorker who is excited for the Knicks to have that chance to win that championship.
4: The president is the first sitting commander-in-chief to attend an NBA Finals game. Fans were told to arrive at least 2 hours early to give time for airport-style security, and there's also a strict no-bag policy in effect. The New York City Police Department and Secret Service say these are just some of the safety tactics they are using tonight.
6: Our security posture combines drones, as well as advanced counter-drone technology, protective intelligence, specialized tactical teams, and operational resources that allow us to identify and address potential threats.
4: The Knicks are just 2 wins away from their first NBA championship title since 1973, and ticket prices have skyrocketed. Some of the cheapest ones are around $10,000 on resale sites, while the most expensive tickets are going for well into the six figures.
7: This is going to be game-changing, so I want to go see what this is going to look like.
2: And on a normal night, we would see a giant watch party outside of Madison Square Garden. But tonight, that is canceled because of the president's attendance. Still a lot of parties across the city, though, Steve.
0: Yeah, a lot of parties. And I'm going to be honest, I don't know how I'm going to get home tonight. I might just have to stay out in the city and enjoy, hopefully, the third win in a row.
2: Good luck
0: for the Knicks. Fox News correspondent Caroline Elliott, thank you for your report. Of course, let's go Knicks. Room for that sweep, right? All right, let's talk more about what we're going to be seeing in the Big Apple and beyond over the next several days, because Game 4 will also be up here in New York on Wednesday, and that's when things start to warm up a little bit more. So notice these are the population 90 degrees or warmer, and you'll see that it builds on Thursday, 160 million plus, so about half the country feeling that. But it's not just the heat. Now we start talking about the dew point, right, and the humidity that increases that makes it feel like You're in the Gulf Coast or the Southeast. You're starting to scratch your head. You're saying, wait, I came up here to visit the Big Apple because I was hoping maybe some cooler conditions, and I feel like I'm actually visiting the Gulf Coast. Now, air temperature is going to be roughly 10 to 20 degrees above average. But remember, whenever you incorporate the humidity and that increases, that makes the heat index, what it actually feels like outside, climb even further. And so when we look at the potential record highs on Thursday, temperatures climbing all up and down the mid-Atlantic, up into the Northeast, whether you're I-95, where it looks like most of those are, right, east of the Appalachian Range, but even some interior spots out there towards Lake Erie and Lake Ontario, lower to mid-90s. Now, as we move into the extreme heat, this is what it looks like, or actually feels like, when we start to incorporate the dew point value. So Washington, D.C., 101. So triple digits. That will not be isolated to the nation's capital. I think that's going to be the biggest city that feels it. Isolated spots may feel it, though. And while a lot of people are going to be flocking towards the water, getting out towards the beach itself, into the water. And so we'll be talking more about, of course, the return of people going to the beach, but us, ourselves, Fox Weather, we're returning to the beach as we got another house that's back. We're going to Cape Cod, and we're doing it in style. Time to break out the lobster rolls. You can join our very own Ian Oliver and Melanie Black. Both of them, by the way, Bostonians, spent a lot of times. They're former New Englanders, of course. So they're going to have some great insight on what you can expect in Yarmouth, Massachusetts, come Wednesday, noon Eastern, right here on Fox. Take a look outside at New York City. It was a warm afternoon. The heat's building, but really, we are excited about the Knicks-Spurs again tonight, and we'll talk more about the weather across the country after the break. Stay with us.
8: I'm Fox Weather meteorologist Haley Meyer. Are you ready to be a step ahead of the competition for the World Cup? The first one featuring 48 teams across three different countries, all with separate climates. Well, we've got you covered with the exclusive ROWI, the risk of weather impact, this time specifically tailored for soccer. The ROWI takes all of the important aspects of the forecast and combines them into a single metric to represent the overall impact on the game. Temperature, wind, precipitation, these are all the variables rated based on the latest Fox Weather forecast. That's then weighted based on our historical analysis of how weather has impacted the game. The ROWI then averages them together to give a total ROWI score from 0 to 10. That score then is classified from 0 to high. The ROWI automatically updates in real time based on the latest forecast. So stay tuned to Fox Weather to make sure that you have that competitive edge.
9: 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And of course, for sports weather and all your weather.
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3: Hey, it's Fox Weather at Night. I'm meteorologist Ari Sarsalari, along with my producer Chris Scragg. Back home on our show here. It's been a weird day, man. I had coffee at like 5:30 this afternoon. I never drink coffee. It just did bad things to me. I'm feeling weird right now. So just buckle up. This could be a wild show. It's been a weird day in New York. We got the president in town. We got the big game that's going on. So security everywhere, all this kind of stuff. But for the next couple of hours, we're just going to focus on the weather here. We're going to drown out the noise a little bit. And there's a lot of active weather that's going on in the middle part of the country, especially around parts of Colorado and Kansas. That's where we're going to have the most action through the night. You can already see this cluster of storms, which is the reason for the level 3 risk that has developed over north central and eastern Kansas. That's going to include Topeka, and it's going to get pretty close to Kansas City too. Going to be kind of a close call, just giving an early judge to the direction that the cluster of storms is moving. All those dots you see, those are reports of LSRs, so basically reports of either really strong wind or some hail. We've had some very large hail reported out of some of these storms, including 60 to 70 mile per hour winds. There was a 70 mile per hour wind gust just north of the Kansas border down in southern Nebraska. And we've had some hail reports anywhere from about quarter to golf ball size with those storms so far. But the bigger hail has been out in eastern Colorado. Now, interestingly enough, there are not any tornado reports showing up on the LSRs. Let me double check this here real quick. Yeah, but I have seen a couple of tornadoes that have been reported, at least very brief touchdowns by some of the storm chasers that are out there just browsing social media a little bit. So this is the overall setup, right? We've got level 3 risk right here. I'd say Denver is through the worst of it right now. Really, it was for this cluster of storms that's now east of town. So you're done in Denver. You ended up with some 1-inch hail or so in diameter. And now what we're seeing is that cluster of storms continuing to move toward the east. But the hail reports out of here have been pretty darn big. I mean, gosh, some of these have been baseball to softball sized hail. So that's a pretty big deal. Big hail makers along with the higher chance for a tornado or two. I think this is going to transition into a very high threat for some straight line damaging wind, like high end. If you look at some of these warnings, the wording in it, this is a considerable warning, 70 mile per hour plus wind. At least the wording in the warning is for that. I haven't seen any reports of that yet. Or have I? Hang tight. Yeah, a lot of the recent reports I'm seeing out of this storm are anywhere from like 55 to 65 miles per hour. Now, I do think as it continues to move toward the east, it's going to broaden out a little bit, probably get a little bit bigger, and eventually we'll have this kind of bigger bow echo moving from west to east, meaning it looks like the bow on a bow and arrow. And that's going to move along I-70. So Salina coming up here in about an hour, hour and a half or so. I know you're already getting some rain, but the main batch of storms farther off toward your west. And eventually this will roll out toward Topeka and then kind of a close call for Kansas City. So far, just to recap a little bit, the biggest hail that we've seen so far, Cedar Point, Colorado. Very specific diameter on this hailstone. This must have been from a storm chaser. A lot of them carry around the, what do you call that thing? Is it specifically made for hail? Come on.
4: They do make one for hail.
3: Okay, they make some for hail. But it's like this thing where you put the hailstone in and you can actually, it's like, anybody ever had the body fat thing that, you know, when you go to the doctor?
5: Is it a micrometer?
3: Micrometer.
5: Is that it?
3: Okay, yeah, it reminds me of the thing that they pinch your body fat with when you go to the doctor, but it's like it's shaped a little bit differently. It's like a claw thing, and you put the hail in between it, and it measures it. So anyway, point is that's like close to softball-sized hail, and then baseball-sized hail in Simla. So it's been really this cluster of storms where the biggest hail has been than the one report there in Nebraska. The top wind reports so far, Kansas and Nebraska. So, yeah, it's been these guys up here between the Kansas and Nebraska border, 60 to 70 mile per hour wind. And I think the wind reports are going to start to go up a little bit over the next couple of hours. So be prepared for that. Let me show you the high-resolution forecast model here. This is the HRRR, the high-resolution rapid refresh model. I think I got that right. And we'll go forward in time. And honestly, it did a pretty good job with the initialization of these storms. This is going to be interesting for Kansas City because this model has two different rounds of storms coming for Kansas City. One's going to be around 2 a.m. or so, give or take an hour or two, and then another one coming in during the early morning commute. So, again, Topeka possibly getting two rounds of storms during the overnight, too. I think the worst of this probably just north of Wichita. So, listen, there's a lot of severe weather on tap this week. In fact, let's talk about that forecast right now. This is a very, very active setup that we have, especially up in the northern plains and the upper Midwest from here on out. So, Tuesday, Wednesday, Thursday, we're going to shift things farther up toward the north. Just a lot of energy that's going to be pointed up into this part of the country. And if you recall, like, we actually started off the severe weather season like this. You remember all the action we had up in, like, Illinois, Wisconsin, Minnesota, et cetera. And you remember how I was saying at the time, this was in March, I was like, man, this is a weird setup to have this time of year because usually you got to wait until the summer before this pattern kicks in where the northern tier gets super active. Well, here we are, almost in the summer, but it's not too atypical to see this kind of pattern set up this time of year. And you can see it when you look at the upper levels of the atmosphere. Again, where's everything pointing? Every time you see with these lines some kind of little impulse like this or a trough rather than a ridge, you're going to have energy. So where's it all pointed at? Let's see. Well, tomorrow points up into parts of the Dakotas. Look at that. The little trough up here. Energy up toward the north. And basically, you know, I think a better way to show this, actually, I'm going to keep the same lines on here. So the lines and the wind that you're seeing, that represents what's going on in the upper levels of the atmosphere. And then you see the precip on here on this forecast model. That's going to show you where the precip is. And this really goes to show that it's very important what's going on in the upper levels. You see these little short waves? See, kind of, it's like a little ripple in the flow. Most of the wind is pointed up into the northern tier of the U.S., and then it's along these little ripples right here, which we call short waves, where all the action sets up. So this is the current event that we have going on. You can see right along one of those ripples what happens tomorrow during the afternoon. Look at this. You got another little ripple in the flow up here, but generally this huge trough. So it's going to kick up a bunch of action up in the northern plains. So the Dakotas, parts of Nebraska, once again, let's get into Wednesday. Everything moves a little bit farther toward the east. You see this ripple in the flow right there? So what do you think is going to happen? Guess what shows up down at the surface? You get some storms, and they could be pretty darn nasty. Now, that's looking like it's going to be a pretty bad line of storms. We could see some tornadoes there, very widespread damaging wind, and then Thursday, it kind of stalls out a little bit, so you end up with another batch of storms in the upper Midwest, maybe a little bit farther toward the south here, maybe even some storms down in the southern plains too. But Friday, I'm not going to get into super detail about Friday's forecast, but I do think as this progresses toward the east, because this forecast model only goes out through Thursday, we could see another day of some big weather up in the northeast. And we're going to recap Saturday's northeast weather coming up a little bit later on in the show. But just to double check everything, we'll go day by day here. Here's Tuesday. That's tomorrow. Level 3 risk. Could see some tornadoes. Certainly a big wind and damaging straight line wind and a large hail threat. Could see some EF2 plus tornadoes also. Very large hail possible. And there's your 75 mile plus mile per hour wind. So I'm not going to run you through the forecast model every day because I just did that on the wider view. This is Wednesday. It's going to include Madison, Milwaukee, La Crosse, Minneapolis. Wednesday is turning a lot of heads in the meteorological community. Don't be surprised if this gets upgraded. There's a lot of energy on tap on Wednesday, especially for some strong straight-line damaging wind. And then Thursday, you got Chicago, Peoria, Quincy, etc. So, yeah, very active week of severe weather on tap. Not only severe weather, but could see some more flooding over the next day or two. Yesterday was pretty wild out there in parts of Alabama, North Alabama especially. And a big shout out to a friend of the show here, Daniel Harbin. He puts out some incredible videos, and he always tweets them at us. And this really helps us tell the story. So we really appreciate it, brother, loyal viewer. And these are just some phenomenal videos. So this radar data is coming in, and now it has loaded in. This was yesterday. And a lot of the flooding issues we saw, again, North Alabama, southern Middle Tennessee. This is my old stomping grounds. I used to work at a local news station down here for a couple of years, so I know the area pretty well. I think the worst of the flooding was in Madison, Jackson, and Lauderdale counties. So, yeah, you look at the 48-hour rain, and most of this fell yesterday. Again, a lot of rain that fell in Madison and Jackson counties especially. And you can see Holly Tree, Alabama, which I just bragged about knowing the area really well, and I can't remember which county that particular city is in, but I'm going to guess Madison County. Let's see. Holly Tree, Alabama. There's Jackson County. Dang it. Right across. So, you know, the idea is there's a lot of terrain around there, especially as you get into places like Jackson and DeKalb counties, which are up in the northeastern part of the state. You got Sand Mountain, you've got Lookout Mountain, and, you know, you got your plateaus, but you also have a lot of creeks and streams that run between the terrain. So these were all the reports of flooding we had. First off, we did have a bunch of reports of flooding up in Lauderdale County, where you also have a lot of terrain. It kind of flattens out here in Limestone and Western Madison County. And then you can see you get into Jackson County, and that's where you have a lot of the pretty intense terrain out here. So, yeah, you kind of zoom in on this a little bit, and you can see what you're dealing with. What do you think carves out all of these valleys between the mountains and the hills? It's creeks and streams, and they come out of their banks pretty quickly when you get as heavy of rain as what we had yesterday. So, yeah, that was definitely a pretty big deal. What do we think, Chris? We got time? Yeah, let me give you a quick little forecast here as far as what's going to happen with the flooding over the next few days. I do think overall the threat starts to back off a little bit as we get into the middle part of the week. So we're still going to have a flood threat on Tuesday. That will include, once again, like northeast Alabama. This time it's going to include parts of Georgia, western parts of the Carolinas, up into the Ohio Valley, too. So Louisville, maybe even Cincinnati. And, yeah, this is going to be the worst of it, I would say, tomorrow from here on out. I think by the time we get to Wednesday, things improve. Here's the precipitable water. Shows you basically that there's a lot of moisture around through Tuesday, and then Wednesday starts to back off, especially in the areas where it's been the worst. By the way, we got a lot of severe weather going on tonight. If you have any good videos or pictures to share with us, scan the QR code on your screen. We can turn them around really quickly. We love to get them on the show, and we love to interact with you guys. Hang tight. We got to grab a quick break. Look at what's coming up. Oh, by the way, look at this awesome video that Jen shared with us from Brighton, Colorado. She just scanned.
0: This is the sound of Claire cooking dinner at home. And that's the sound of a fraud alert from Wells Fargo flagging a charge for a pricey restaurant in Paris. Considering Claire isn't in Paris right now, that seemed odd to the bank and to Claire. Two taps later, Claire says nope to the charge and Wells Fargo is on the case. However you make money work, Wells Fargo can work with that.
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7: I'm Brian Norcross with a Hurricane HQ Minute, looking back on Hurricane Harvey, which made its first landfall in the U.S. on the evening of August 25th, 2017. Harvey produced the most rainfall ever measured in the tropical system in the United States. About 5 feet of rain fell in Nederland, Texas. A steadily strengthening tropical storm was forecast up to landfall, but Harvey found a patch of extra warm water and exploded into a Category 4. And another concern was developing. Harvey was forecast to stall once it moved inland. Friday night, Hurricane Harvey made landfall near the town of Rockport, Texas, with peak winds estimated at 130 miles per hour. As Harvey's winds were ripping across the coastal areas north of Corpus Christi, the flooding concern from days of heavy rain across southeast Texas, including Metro Houston, was increasing. But nobody imagined the stunning rainfall that overwhelmed Houston's flood control systems. The initial forecast of 20 inches of rain seemed like a lot, until the forecast was increased to 40 inches and finally 50. For 5 days, the water poured from the sky, peaking at over 6 inches an hour. Over 300,000 homes and businesses were flooded, and an estimated 500,000 cars as well. The bill from Harvey is only behind Katrina, with damages totaling over $150 billion in modern dollars. And most of the damage came when Harvey was only a tropical storm.
6: This Hurricane HQ Minute is presented by Belfour Property Restoration, restoring more than property.
3: Fox Weather is your Hurricane HQ. You might have heard a little bit of a buzz about something trying to happen in the Gulf later on this week. It's still slightly possible, but the chances are going down overall. And guess what, Chris? The Google DeepMind, it's been saying this since the beginning. We should never question it, right? Just take what it says immediately and throw everything else out. No, we'll talk a lot more about the differences between the forecast models, but that Google DeepMind AI model performed very well last year. And I remember several days ago when we were starting to say, hey, what's going to happen in the Gulf coming up here Friday, Saturday, Sunday? I took note in my head. I was like, the Google DeepMind said that nothing's going to happen. And it appears that that's going to be the case right now. It's not a sure thing, but we're going to start in the East Pacific because this is where everything starts. If something were to happen in the Gulf, it would come from, you know, this moisture that's out here kind of meandering across Central America and ending up late this week in the Western Gulf. We've got Tropical Storm Boris. It's not Boris. They got to be fancy with this stuff. Just keep it simple, guys. Come on. Now, what if there's somebody whose name is actually Boris that's watching this right now? Probably very offended.
8: Yeah, but, I mean, you know, this is impacting Mexico, so.
3: Is that... Okay, maybe I'm probably pretty ignorant, to be fair. I don't know what the background of that name is, but anytime I hear Boris, I think, you know what, Russian? I do have a member of the family named Boris, and he is from Russia, Russian guy. Okay, anyway, this is a tropical storm. It's going to move inland. This will be a lot of rain for Acapulco and parts of central Mexico. That one kind of dies down, and then we have another one that's to the south. Let me get you the cone on this one first, though. You know, the problem with this one is it does move pretty slowly. It skirts along the coast, and, you know, you end up with a lot of rain in Acapulco. Luckily, the wind speed isn't forecast to strengthen very much. It just kind of hangs steady as a weak tropical storm. And then we have Tropical Storm Christina, which is farther down toward the south, not far from Central America. This is right off the coast of Nicaragua. It doesn't look that pretty on satellite, but it does have a center, and it is pretty decently put together. This is the one that the energy may make it into the Western Gulf, and I'll show you the forecast cone on this. This one actually does strengthen a little bit as it moves toward the northwest. The Hurricane Center saying a better chance that the center of this stays just off the coast, which would allow it to become a 60-mile-per-hour storm and possibly have some higher surge issues along the coast before it moves inland, and the biggest problems are rain. But here is the overall setup. This is a very common setup this time of year. It's something we call the Central American Gyre. And I don't think I've seen a better setup to be able to explain this well to people. So pay close attention on this. Central American Gyre is basically a very broad area of low pressure that sits over like Central America into parts of Mexico sometimes. And it's large and weak. Pay attention to the direction that these arrows are moving. Okay, so we go to this end. It's kind of moving this way. We got arrows that are moving this way. Arrows that are moving that way, some arrows moving this. So you can see it's this huge, just counterclockwise spin. And the thing is, like spokes on the wheel of a bike, sometimes on the outskirts of this thing, it can spin up some individual areas of low pressure, like we're seeing with Boris and with, we're farther toward the south, we've got Christina. And then sometimes this gyre can actually transport pieces of energy or pieces of moisture or both across Central America and into the Gulf. Now, it's not always that the storms have to form in the East Pacific. That just happens to be the setup right now. Sometimes the storm will actually form in the Gulf or in the Western Caribbean. But early in the season, the CAG, as we call it, so the Central American Gyre, very common setup. Just this huge spinning broad area of weak low pressure that can sometimes spin up a storm somewhere. And if the atmospheric conditions are correct, you know, if the water's warm enough and you've got not a huge amount of shear, etc., you can end up with a storm system. Now, I'm going to run this is a forecast model, and I'm going to run it forwards. I want you to pay attention to this batch of energy from Christina, okay? Let's go forward in time, and I'll follow it with the pointer here as we go forward. You see? Kind of that big area of moisture. It's moving over Central America, and then some kind of piece of energy and moisture ends up in the Western Gulf. You see that? Let me go back. I'll go back, and now we'll go forward. See? It's all kind of that same piece of energy. Now, do I think it's going to maintain its center of circulation? No. Do I think it's a high chance that we even end up with a tropical system in the Western Gulf? No, but it's a non-zero chance. I mean, the forecast models are showing some kind of area of spin. But the nice thing is that there's going to be a decent amount of wind shear around at this point. So, you know, wind shear, again, means wind moving in different directions and different levels of the atmosphere, and that shreds storms apart. And so as this is moving across Central America and getting close to the Yucatan before it spills out into the Gulf, there is going to be a lot of wind shear around. So right now, basically, you know, every Central American gyre setup has its own flavor to it. Sometimes there is a higher chance of things forming in the Gulf. Sometimes there's a higher chance of things forming in the Caribbean. Sometimes there's a higher chance of things forming in the East Pacific. And right now, just the way that everything's set up in the atmosphere, the East Pacific is definitely the most favorable area by far. But we are saying above average rain, that'll be around the Gulf. Just to give you an idea of what the percentages are, this really shows that picture pretty well. Pretty low chance of development in the next 10 days. If anywhere were to see it, it would be the southwestern Gulf, but a much higher chance, obviously, with the storms that are already ongoing. The water is pretty warm in the Gulf, so it's a non-zero chance. And if we are to see anything form this time of year in the Atlantic Basin, it's usually pretty darn close to home. So keep in mind, we're very, very early in the season, and we'll continue to watch that, but I don't think it's going to be too big of a deal. I was just stoked to be able to show you guys the Central American gyre setup, because it was easy to explain. Look at all those boats out there in New York City, by the way. Now, I'm so embarrassed about this. I stink at New York City geography. What is the river that I'm specifically looking at there? Is that the Hudson? Okay, that's the Hudson. I just feel like there's a lot of rivers around. You got the Hudson, you got the East.
8: That's huh? That's the only two.
3: That's it? It's just the two? Okay. Well, I remember in Seinfeld, Kramer swimming through the East River. And he was saying that it was dirty or something.
8: Yes.
3: That's the word on the street. Okay. Fair enough. Fair enough. It's been beautiful. It has been absolutely beautiful. Here's what's going to happen toward the end of the week. The dew points are going to start to climb a little bit, so it will get more uncomfortable. And the temperatures are going to start to rise as well. So tomorrow, you'll already start to feel a rise in the temperature. I think today was really the nicest day overall. And after the storms came through, it really, the temperature wound down pretty nicely. Can I just show you this video? I showed this yesterday, but this was my back deck at my house in Flemington, New Jersey. My wife was in New York City all day, actually, so it was just me and my daughters at home. And of course, as the storm was coming in, I took them on the back deck and I was like, girls, we're going to experience this together. Everybody come on outside. Here, roll the tape. Check this out. This was the moment that the power went out, by the way.
8: Whoa!
3: not the cover to my flat top. The Blackstone, no. So that was it. And then, you know, a little later in the video, you hear my daughter, she goes, power went out. And our power was out for like 30 hours. So we spent I mean, if you saw me on air yesterday, I was unshaven. Like, I shaved in the shower.
8: I was wondering what was going on with you.
3: Yeah, it was... Well, luckily, I was the only person in the studio because I hadn't showered in 2 days either. We have well water. So anyway, we'll do a little bit more recap on that northeast windstorm a little bit later on in the show. But general idea is it is going to be very, very warm over the next few days in the northeast. Whoops. Goodness, what am I doing with these graphics? Okay, hang tight, everybody. Here it comes. There we go. Tomorrow into Wednesday, start to warm up a little bit, but then Thursday into Friday is where we get into really that very, very hot temperature type of setup. Friday, way above average in the Northeast. Actually, Thursday, the Mid-Atlantic gets in on it too, and we could see some record highs here. I mean, Richmond, 97 Thursday, Baltimore, 93, Philadelphia, 92, and again, look at that dew point, upper 60s into the 70s. That's where it starts to really kick into that heat index. That's going to be very, very warm. Mid to upper 90s for a lot of people. Triple digits for some. Here's Friday potential highs. D.C., Philadelphia, Trenton, Allentown. And there you go. The temperatures on Friday in the 90s. But you factor in what the dew point is going to be and the 70s in a lot of places. And you end up with this for your heat index. Probably about mid-90s at best in New York City. And D.C., Richmond, and Philadelphia at 102. Oh, no. Connie. Thanks a lot for the picture, but you're going to get these chemtrail people all over me, man. They're so mean. This isn't natural. What's going on? They're spraying us. That's a completely natural phenomenon, actually. It's called a fire rainbow. And when you get ice crystals high up in the air, sometimes in the right orientation with the way that the sun comes through them, you can get some cool looking clouds like that. Again, it's called a fire rainbow. And that other rainbow that Chris just teased you with, we're gonna show you a little bit later on in the show. But that's a cool one. Yeah, check this out. And it comes along with a really interesting.
0: This is the sound of Claire cooking dinner at home, and that's the sound of a fraud alert from Wells Fargo flagging a charge for a pricey restaurant in Paris. Considering Claire isn't in Paris right now, that seemed odd to the bank and to Claire. Two taps later, Claire says nope to the charge, and Wells Fargo is on the case. However you make money work, Wells Fargo can work with that.
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0: This is the sound of Claire cooking dinner at home. And that's the sound of a fraud alert from Wells Fargo, flagging a charge for a pricey restaurant in Paris. Considering Claire isn't in Paris right now, that seemed odd to the bank and to Claire. Two taps later, Claire says nope to the charge, and Wells Fargo is on the case. However you make money work, Wells Fargo can work with that.
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3: 4654. Fox Weather is your severe weather HQ. Nice little visible satellite loop here. Some big old storms that are going on. Parts of Kansas, Colorado, Wyoming, Nebraska. It's going to be a long night of a lot of severe weather in some of these spots. I will say, Denver, you guys are done. You had some hail a little bit earlier on a couple of hours ago. Storms have moved off to the east of Denver now, and we're dealing with some action up in northeastern Colorado. The worst storm right now, I would say, even though it's not tornado warned, is the one that is approaching I-70 down in Kansas. There is a destructive tag on the severe thunderstorm warning that's associated with it. So you've got your normal severe thunderstorm warning, 60-mile-an-hour wind, 1-inch hail. Considerable is the next level up. That's, I think, 70-plus-mile-per-hour wind and probably 2-inch-plus hail. And then destructive, which would be like 80-plus-mile-per-hour wind, which is what this one is warned for. So the warning I'm talking about is this one right here. It includes Ellsworth, and it's, again, 80-mile-per-hour wind. Ellsworth and Lincoln counties in Kansas, crossing I-70 as we speak. So that is going to be a very, very nasty thunderstorm, that's for sure. Wow, look at the wind returns on that. I know this is pretty far from the radar site here, but still pretty darn impressive. Look at it from the Topeka radar site as well. And what I'm trying to see is, can you see any kind of like downburst signatures in here? Pretty tough to tell because, again, you're not close to any of these radar sites. But, you know, things I'm looking for here, I see the greens right there. So the green's coming toward the radar, the red's going away from the radar. So that could be a bit of a downburst signature there. Up here, you got like green's coming toward the radar, red's going away from the radar. But again, you're kind of looking higher up in the air. There's a nice shot out of Stratton, Colorado. Is that same camera we were looking at earlier?
8: No, it's a little east of that.
3: Oh, a little east of there. Okay.
8: This is quite a bit ways in front of the storms.
3: Woo! Okay, so this is like out in this general area?
8: Yeah.
3: Okay, so probably not. Oh, yeah, there's Stratton right there. No, that's a great shot, Chris. This has a considerable warning on it. We're looking at a storm that is warned for 70-mile-per-hour wind. Here's the camera looking at the storm right down I-70. Actually, we're looking at pretty much directly toward the west here, right along the highway. And you can see the beef of the storm kind of on that side of the screen. So it's on the right side, with respect to the direction that you're looking on the camera. So you can see where the majority of that precip is. Let me take a little bit of a chop of this storm because I want to see how high up the big stuff is in it. Give me a second to iron this out. Okay, I'm going to zoom in and I'm going to move this around a little bit. Let's see what we got here. Oh, yeah. Look at that sucker. Woo! So we got some very large stuff that's like 30,000 feet up in the sky. Remember, the 2D radar doesn't always tell the story. It's nice to be able to look at it in 3D a little bit because sometimes you can look down at this and say, wow, there's some pink and black colors. That means there's some really big things. That means it has to be hail. But then when you look at this, you only see that stuff in the extreme low part of the storm, which means that it's not getting high enough in the storm to be suspended where it's below freezing and then turn into hail. Now, either way, on the way down, that big stuff, which a lot of it is hail, is going to melt a little bit. But if you're starting with softballs and then it melts a little bit on the way down, you're still going to end up with it like golf balls in general, which is pretty close to 2 inches in diameter. So that's what the Weather Service is seeing there. And that's why we've got the, or at least one of the reasons why we have the considerable tag on that thunderstorm. Did I give you counties on that? This is for Kit Carson County, by the way. And this goes until 8:15 Mountain Time. So Flagler, worst of it is on the northeast side of Flagler right now. Let me see which direction this sucker is moving. Man, directly east. This camera is going to be amazing, Chris. Because at first when I saw this on the high res, I kind of thought it was moving this way. But the warning is on point. It's moving pretty much directly toward the east. So you can see the camera shaking. So I'd guarantee you there's some kind of gust front type of deal that's moving through there as we speak. And some very, very strong wind. Oh, yeah, look at this. Okay, we're actually, this is going to be getting closer to the radar site. Radar site's over here in Goodland. So let's see what we have here. Oh, yeah. Not going to be able to get a good reading on it, but, you know, you can really see there's a lot of wind energy in that storm. All right, so that's the current situation. We do have a tornado warning up here in, this is Colorado, correct? Yeah, Yuma County, Colorado, for a storm that is east of Yuma. Eckley is the city that's in the tornado warning there. Let's see what they were seeing with this. Yeah, it's a radar-based warning. We're not close to a radar site, so it's going to be pretty tough to tell. Eckley, get in your tornado safe spot and be there for another 20 minutes to half an hour or so, and you'll be fine. Okay, double check. Wasn't there another tornado warning somewhere?
8: Did Wyoming. They drop?
3: Wyoming.
8: Oh, they dropped it.
3: They dropped it. You sound so surprised about this, Chris. Do you have strong feelings? You wanted them to keep it?
8: No.
3: Okay. Yeah, was it this storm probably? There's a little bit.
8: No, it was the one over LaGrange.
3: Oh, LaGrange. Oh, yeah, look at this. Okay, well, either way, it's not spinning enough anymore, but we still have a bunch of severe thunderstorm warnings. LaGrange, Scott's Bluff, considerable tag on the severe thunderstorm warning, 2-inch hail. And then this one, 1.5-inch hail, 60-mile-per-hour wind. It's going to be a long night of severe weather, that's for sure. Okay, I want to break down this cool video of lightning. This is something I've never seen before. Look at this. Is that that's like real time or kind of slowed down in the middle, right?
8: It's kind of slowed down.
3: Okay. Oh, yeah. I can tell based on the tree now. So, all right. This is from Brendan on X near Cheyenne, Wyoming. You've got the nice rainbow in the background. There's a little bit of sun that's shining in from the backside of this perspective. And let me pull this up here. Here's what I think is going on. I'm going to play this on my Telestrator so I can draw on it a little bit. I think what we have going on here is there are some water particles back here. There are some water particles that are falling out of the sky. And, of course, that would make sense because that's why the rainbow is there in the first place. And I think what you're seeing is the light from the lightning reflecting off of some of those water particles. And the reason that I'm saying that is because if you look at the shape of all this, it's like this little curve in the lightning, it shows up here. This straight kind of curve to the right part shows up here. It all kind of mirrors to some degree, right? So you got like a little line here, a little line here. So if you, yeah, I mean, I think that's what's going on. But the thing that's so fascinating about this is almost like the helix type of shape to the way that those water droplets are oriented. Or is that an optical illusion? That's really crazy. Have you ever seen that before, chasing?
8: Never seen anything like this. Actually, even given all of the lightning videos I've ever seen, I've never seen a video of anything like this.
3: If Chris has never seen a lightning video like this, you know it's a pretty rare one.
8: I mean, on first glance, I would be like, oh, this happened. This is like some, you know, optical problem with the camera. It's like in the lens. You know, this didn't actually happen. But Brendan is adamant that he saw this and other chasers saw this as well.
3: Well, I mean, it makes sense. It makes sense, right?
8: Yes. I just would have expected that I would have seen this before. But I guess not.
3: I think it's unique because of like the small amount of rain that's falling in that exact spot.
8: Yeah.
3: The orientation of the rain with respect to the lightning bolt. You remember the other night? It was our last night working together, Thursday of last week. We were watching those crazy lightning strikes that Brandon Kopic was watching in Kansas. It was the lightning barrage. And I remember on Thursday night, I was like, we're going to do a full segment on that, and I totally forgot about it today. But I guess the moment passed. That was pretty sweet, though, to do that live. But yeah, just a reflection a little bit going on there. I think that is what we're seeing. Very cool video there. Very, very cool stuff. All right, we have a lot of severe weather coming up over the next few days. It's going to be a super active period, so I want to give you guys a heads up. especially up in the northern tier, Tuesday, Wednesday, Thursday. Once again, on Tuesday, it's going to be parts of the northern plains. So the Dakotas, you guys have been seeing a lot of action as of late. And then Wednesday and Thursday, we're going to be back into some of the spots that got the big stuff back in March. But this is the time of the year when it's more typical to see storms in places like Madison, Minneapolis, Chicago, etc. We're starting to get closer to the summer, and usually the jet stream will kick up a little bit farther toward the north. So let's start with tomorrow, Tuesday. Again, north and south Dakota, western Minnesota. We could see some tornadoes. Some of them could be strong. EF2 plus possible. Could see some huge hail, 2-inch plus diameter hail, and then some 75 plus mile per hour straight line wind gusts. So it's all like high end severe weather that we could see. And trying to figure out like the exact storm type. One thing that's really common with storms in this part of the country is if you're going to get cells, they don't last very long. Again, most of the time, I'm speaking, you know, a little bit, I'm talking a little bit too much in absolutes, but just like most of the time it tends to be that. Usually what you get is like a line of storms that ends up developing with a lot of straight line damaging wind. And I think eventually we're going to get that. But at the onset, like tomorrow, here's the clock up at the top left of your screen. I think we're going to have some cells and we could have some tornadoes there during the late afternoon into the evening. Then we have Wednesday. A lot of eyes on this day. I think this is going to be a big widespread severe weather outbreak. La Crosse, Madison, Green Bay, Duluth, Minneapolis. A lot of decent sized cities in here. And I'm thinking that it's going to be mostly linear. I think a lot of straight line damaging wind. I think tornadoes are possible too. There's going to be a lot of spin in the air. And of course, with all the storm energy that's going to be around, I'm thinking that we're going to see some really large hail too. But again, some of the cities here, let me take this back a little bit. You know, Rhinelander, really up north in Wisconsin, all the way down to the I-94 corridor, get up into northern Illinois. Again, this is just giving me flashbacks to March, seeing all those cities on there. Thursday, another interesting day of severe weather up in the upper Midwest, Chicago, Peoria, Quincy. And I won't take it out all the way to Friday, but Friday, early heads up that we could see another severe weather outbreak up in the Northeast. Starting to look like that, but it's a little bit early to be making a forecast on that overall. Okay, coming up after the break, Chris and I are going to debate. Are we going to debate?
13: What are we debating?
3: Derecho? Oh, derecho versus no derecho?
13: We can debate.
3: Okay, we might debate, we might agree. I don't really know, but we wanted to keep it organic, so we didn't discuss this before the show. We had two big lines of storms. One of them was on Saturday up in the Northeast. One of them was on Sunday in the Northern Plains. And both, you could make a case, maybe, or at least on Saturday especially, that it could have been a...
0: This is the sound of Jack buzz-cutting his way to a small fortune. 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
3: I'm Fox Weather meteorologist Haley Meyer. Are you ready to be a step ahead of the competition for the World Cup? The first one featuring 48 teams across three different countries, all with separate climates. Well, we've got you covered with the exclusive ROWI, the risk of weather impact, this time specifically tailored for soccer. The ROWI takes all of the important aspects of the forecast and combines them into a single metric to represent the overall impact on the game. Temperature, wind, precipitation, these are all the variables rated based on the latest Fox Weather forecast. That's then weighted based on our historical analysis of how weather has impacted the game. The ROWI then averages them together to give a total ROWI score from 0 to 10. That score then is classified from 0 to high. The ROWI automatically updates in real time based on the latest forecast. So stay tuned to Fox Weather to make sure that you have that competitive edge.
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5: Fox Weather is your severe weather HQ. This is some great video from last night. Our storm trackers were out in, I think, initially Canada, and they ended up in North Dakota. So I'm just picturing them like crossing the border, having to go through border patrol and everything. Hey, we're storm chasers. We're on this storm here. Can you let us through? So initially we were looking at this video. This is from Corey Gerken, our storm tracker. The end of the day, he was in North Dakota. When I first saw that, I'm thinking gustnado, because that's kind of a typical thing you see. It almost looks like it's along the gust front of a storm and you're seeing like a little bit of dust being kicked up. But Corey was saying that it was a tornado. So when you look at this a little bit more closely, what do you see up here? See that? You got to look closely, but that is connected. That's a funnel cloud that is actually connected to the base of the supercell, and it's doing a little bit of like this type of thing. And it's all connected together. So, moral of the story, when you have somebody with as much experience as Corey does, and he was the one that was actually there looking at it, you don't question him. To be fair, weren't you the main one that was questioning it?
6: I questioned it for a second.
5: Okay.
6: For a second.
5: Listen, I'm beefing this up a little bit.
6: I questioned
5: it
6: enough to have it as a segment on the show.
5: Okay. I was trying to increase the drama level a little bit.
6: Good.
5: For no good reason whatsoever. No good reason. Cool video there, though. This was a really solid-looking storm. It produced some extremely strong wind. We had several wind gusts over 80 miles per hour. I even saw one that was what was it? It was up in the mid to upper 90s, I believe, up in North Dakota. So just a prolific band of storms that, you know, caused a lot of wind damage. Now, you see all the storm reports there. The vast majority of those are reports of damaging wind. You can see a few reports of hail that were on the western edge there, parts of Montana, western North Dakota, western South Dakota. Now, the question becomes, was this a derecho? Because the word was getting thrown around a little bit, forecasting a derecho. Now,
6: they said, yeah, they floated the word in the wording, the storm predictions.
5: Okay, I've been doing this for 20 years. The word derecho has meant a lot of different things over that time. I have to say, I told you I was in a weird mood tonight, and I'm just going to let it fly. This really annoys me, because I think that it's a classic case of the powers that be just making it way too complicated. The initial definition, it used to be like 240-mile swath of really intense wind damage. And so this probably would have qualified. Let's see what we have here. Let's even just say that it started like here-ish. So yeah, it's like 300 miles or so. And then they changed the definition to like 400 miles. And now there's an even newer definition of it's got to be 400 miles, but it also, what do they say? It has to be a large pool of storm-generated cold air behind a gust front.
6: It's got to be cold pool driven.
5: What the heck does that mean?

0: I mean, I think it makes sense. It's basically, it's the gust front, it's the downburst that all combine. So if you have multiple gust fronts, multiple downbursts that all combine into this very strong wall of cool air, that's how you get these things to last for hours.
1: So how can you determine whether that's actually the case as it's happening? Or do you always have to go back and, like, how would you know this?
0: That's a good question.
1: That's what I'm saying. Why don't we just kiss? Keep it simple, stupid, right?
0: Yeah, I think because I think storms that have that characteristic will end up being more likely being derechos, like having these 75-mile-an-hour winds every at least 50 miles. And
1: yeah,
0: I would argue this one was a derecho, but
1: yeah, I would too.
0: The intensity wasn't there.
1: Well, the definition as far as how long it goes is now... It's 400, so that I'm cool with. Whatever. Pick one, 240 or 400. But again, I always like to go back to how does the general public perceive it? General public, if you have any idea what a derecho is, you just know it's like a long-lasting line of storms that's going to produce a lot of straight-line wind damage. That's exactly what happened with this storm on Saturday night. If I take off the storm reports... Doesn't look all that impressive, does it? It's kind of like almost like a weak-looking batch of storms, but it was moving really quickly. There was a lot of wind energy along with it. Now, did this one have the cold pool or whatever?
0: Yeah, I mean, I think it did.
1: Yeah. Okay, Chris, you put together some graphics here too.
0: I just pulled this up. I thought you would have had it, but
1: oh, my bad.
0: Or the new derecho definition graphic.
1: Okay. Oh, we have a graphic for the new derecho definition.
0: Yes.
1: Oh, my gosh. I didn't even know that. Okay. Well, is this it?
2: No.
1: Okay, well, let's... Why not? Yeah, Sam's going to pull it up here real quick. Do you want to play this? Okay, we'll play this one out. So let me just continue to make my case here with this, though. We're overthinking things. The way that we're putting out the SPC outlooks now, it's just too much. We're getting a little too detailed. And it's just, let's keep it more simple. To the naked eye, to anybody that's just thinking normally, that's like 500 to 600 miles straight of extremely persistent wind damage. There were a lot of people that were without power, etc. So let's put up the definition. Okay, I'm going to ignore the first one just for now. I'm going to make that the last one. But the rest of them, damaging wind swath at least 250 miles long and 60 miles wide. Hold on a second. Isn't it supposed to be 400 miles now? Is this updated? You see what I mean, though? Does it need to be this confusing? I don't know. I feel like it got really popular to talk about the derechos like 10 to 15 years ago. And like over the last couple of years, it's fallen off a little bit. You know, like bombogenesis, polar vortex, they all kind of like, they have their ups and downs. It's like the stock market a little bit.
0: It's like a one day a year thing. It's like, oh, this is going to be a derecho. And
1: yeah.
0: In that case, I think it makes sense because we are talking about something that's distinct from any other, you know, convective system, like a big cluster of storms. This is, a derecho is really a specific thing. And so
1: yeah.
0: In that case, I think this definition makes sense.
1: Yeah, I like the idea of it. Okay, it's got to be 60 miles wide, at least 250 miles long. Five or more 75-plus mile-per-hour wind reports separated by at least 50 miles. Okay, so there's got to be some high-end wind. So basically, it has to be a long-lasting line of storms that produces uniquely strong, straight-line damaging wind. A lot of wind damage, not just 60-plus, maybe a little bit of 75-plus scattered along there. Cool. I'm cool with all that. But must be part of a cold pool-driven thunderstorm system. What are we doing here, guys? Come on.
0: I don't think that's too much. I think it's... I think it's what makes a derecho a derecho. It's the mechanism that creates this phenomenon of a long duration windstorm.
1: Now, I would argue that if you're going to have a long lasting batch of storms that meets the rest of the criteria for a derecho, something like this, let's just say, for instance, that this line of storms, we go back and look at it, and it was not cold pool driven, whatever that means. Do we say that, okay, then it's not a derecho, even though it went on for 500 to 600 miles, persistent straight line wind damage, several 70 plus mile per hour. Now, in this case, by the way, it was mostly reports of wind damage. I don't think we had the 75 plus, you know, whatever. I think there was like 172 mile per hour wind gust that was recorded, even though I'm sure we had several of them along the path. But, you know, assuming that the rest is there and we went back and saw this is not cold pool, do we not call it a derecho? I don't know. I just think it's too confusing. For people, you've got the it's a line of storms that's going to last long. I've said my piece. My wife, she says this, I repeat myself a lot when I feel strongly about something. And so I was trying to work on it, but I did very badly here tonight on the show. I repeated myself a lot.
0: That's fine.
1: Okay, all right. Where do we go from here, Chris? Where do we go from here? It was a good song by, who sang that? Fuel? Let me show you what it looked like in Stratton, Colorado, not long ago, by the way, as a storm was rolling through. This is pretty cool. This is looking west along I-70, and this was not terribly long ago. Right at sunset, you can also see the storm on the right side of your screen. Yeah, that's very impressive. Very, very impressive view right there. Starting to see some power outages popping up across parts of Colorado and Kansas. Let me zoom out so you can see where we're at here. North of Wichita, big cluster of storms here that's been north of I-70. For a couple of these counties here, we got a lot of people without power. And don't be surprised if that expands farther toward the east, because that's a cluster of storms that's headed in the general direction of Kansas City. You guys could see some of that action later on tonight. Let me show you the forecast model as we progress through the night. So, you know, we get deeper and deeper into the night, and yeah, we could even see a couple rounds of storms around the Kansas City area. But yeah, this batch of storms right here through the overnight is going to have some really kicking wind, like 70 plus miles per hour. And you can see how far away this camera is from the storm, and it's still just rocking and rolling all over the place. So it's not just the storm itself as it comes through. They're going to have some pretty nasty gust fronts, and yeah. Just one of these situations where straight line damaging wind, I think, is going to be by far the number one threat overall. So we will continue to monitor those storms. We'll have a lot more coming up on them later on the show. Oh, we got some cool lightning video out of Wyoming that we'll talk about later on. We'll get to the tropics, too. I know there's been some buzz about what's going on in the Gulf. And yeah, I guess it's going to be severe weather. If you see it, share it. We've already shared a couple of your videos here tonight. Just scan the QR code on your screen. And you send us your video or your picture, and we will get it on the show, I promise. We'll get it on the show. All right? Helps us tell the story, and we really appreciate it. All right, we got to grab a quick break. Hang tight. We'll be right back.
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1: Hey, welcome in. It's Fox Weather at Night. I'm Ari Sarsalari. We've got a lot of severe weather that's going on through parts of the plains right now, so that's where I definitely want to start tonight. We do have some pretty cool videos that we're going to show you coming up a little bit later on in the show, too. Check this out. This is a video from right now, Stratton, Colorado. Look at the wind kicking out there. Wow. So this storm is actually not technically hitting where this camera is. This is Stratton, Colorado. We're right along I-70 here. And, well, I mean, we're pretty darn close to the storm. So this is kind of interesting here because the camera is like right here on I-70 and it's looking west. So the storm is moving, I guess, relative to the camera, it is moving, how would I do it? Like this way. Past. Yeah, like toward the camera on the right side of where you're seeing, right? So if they were to move the camera a little bit to the right, you'd have a really nice view, especially considering that the sun is going down as we speak, and you can see a little bit of that sunshine. So it probably looks awesome. But Kit Carson County in Colorado, 2-inch hail, 60-mile-per-hour wind. That's a pretty considerable severe thunderstorm warning. Worst of that's going to be north of I-70. I do want to get to a couple of tornado warnings that just popped up just east of Salina, Kansas. Look at this little appendage on this storm. Nice little hook echo. This was already warned for 80-plus mile-per-hour straight-line wind, and now we have a tornado warning along with it, and this is a pretty nasty-looking rotation here. The radar, in this case, is to the east. So where you see the green colors, that's air moving toward the radar, and red colors is air moving away from the radar. So what counties we need to worry about here, and actually it's kind of a short tornado warning, so I like that. Saline County is under that tornado warning, and then this one is for Dickinson County. So let's say Holland, I think south of Solomon is probably where the worst of this will be. And again, this is not a highly populated area here. The most populated area is just west of where this warning is in Salina. So this is just east of Salina. Abilene starting to get in on that storm. You're not technically in the warning right now. By the way, this is Abilene, Kansas. And there is a camera from Abilene, Kansas right now, which I'm wondering...
0: They're all frozen.
1: Okay, it's frozen. I was wondering if that was even current. But yeah, when I look at the horizon, you can tell that there's some darkness there. So... it also looks like it's been raining a little bit. There could be some really large hail in that storm, too, up to like 2 inches in diameter. So this is the overall situation. We have a level 3 risk for a couple of different spots. There's one spot that's east of Denver, east Colorado, and it's all for the storms that are ongoing right now. So Denver, you're done with the severe weather for the night. You're not going to have any more. We've got a couple different clusters. One cluster of storms up in Wyoming, which did have a tornado warning a little bit earlier. And that's moving into northwestern, or I should say western Nebraska, the panhandle area there. Some severe thunderstorm warnings for some damaging wind and hail. We'll still have to watch this cluster of storms, and that was the video we were showing you out of Stratton along I-70, that nasty storm there, probably dumping some big hail, along with some strong straight-line damaging wind. The only reports I'm seeing out of that storm right now is a report of 1.25-inch diameter hail. And now it's moving toward Burlington. And then we have this cluster of storms, which is probably going to be the worst one of the night, if I had to guess, where, you know, we could see some extremely strong wind gusts out of that. I think this is getting ready to congeal into a line. It's picking up some steam. I just saw a report of some wind damage coming in out of Minneapolis, Kansas. Power lines down, power outages in Minneapolis, Kansas. And before the break, I was showing you some of those reports of the power outages. So we still have the tornado warning east of Salina. Let me double check on the radar data with this. Radar data looks pretty interesting here. We don't have a confirmation of a tornado, but there's certainly a pretty solid hook on it. And there's also you know, a strong rotation that's really clear to see on radar. I don't think this is close enough to the radar site where you would see any debris, even if we had some. So, you know, I'm not going to get too wrapped up in that, but we will take it seriously. Let me see if there are any towns that pop up here. This is how low population we are. So, like, North Holland, West Acme, and around Sand Spring, South Solomon in Kansas. Get in your tornado safe spot, and you guys probably know where that is, but just in case you're a transplant and you just moved to this part of the country and you're like, what the heck's going on with all these tornadoes and stuff? You want to get to the lowest level of your house and get to the room that is closest to the center. You want to put as many walls between you and the outside as possible. Obviously, the basement's the best if you got one, but if it has to be the first floor, usually like a bathroom, some kind of interior room. And it works, I'm telling you. Sometimes if you get a higher-end tornado that comes through, I've seen when the damage, like it'll only be that room that's standing. It really is kind of a common thing to see. By the way, Salina, you are not included in this tornado warning. Maybe like the far eastern side of town, depending on how the town is set up. You may want to be careful with this one, but Dickinson County. And then we have one more county here, which was, whoop, I don't know what happened there. My graphic goofed up. Now I got to get you the county. Hang tight. I promised you. Let's zoom in.
10: The reason there's two boxes is because it's on the border of two Weather Service offices.
1: Okay.
10: Wichita is the left one. Topeka is the right one.
1: Makes sense. Okay, so there you go. You got Saline County and Dickinson counties. That's what we have as far as the tornado warnings go right now. But this entire cluster of storms is going to have some big downbursts in it. So get ready in Salina. There's more to come. There is more to come. These are some big boy storms here off to your northwest. We had a report of a bunch of power lines down north of Salina in Minneapolis. Big time power outages going on up there. And I think we're going to see similar stuff in Salina as this comes through over the next couple of hours. Yeah, destructive. This has got the destructive tag on it. That severe thunderstorm warning. So 80 mile per hour wind. And this was going to be the setup today. Look at the big anvil cloud you can see out of Goddard, Kansas in the distance. Very, very cool stuff there. Okay, let us talk the forecast over the next several days. We got a lot of severe weather on tap, especially for the northern plains. So like Bismarck, Pierre, Grand Forks, this is going to be tomorrow. Wednesday and Thursday, we start to get into parts of the upper Midwest. So we're going to get Wisconsin, you know, places like Minneapolis, Iowa into the picture. Now, you recall, we've already seen a lot of action in that part of the country, but it was much earlier on in the season. This was like back in March, which is usually a really weird time to be seeing severe weather up here. Like this time of year is when we usually see a lot of severe weather action in the upper Midwest. And so this all has to do with the upper level flow. You know, this is where we always start when I'm looking at the forecast. And anytime you see a trough, even like little ones like this, you know, like what you're seeing here, this is where you're going to get some storms. And so you can see where all the energy is directed. I mean, this is Tuesday into Wednesday. Northern tier, northern tier, northern tier. Look at that. This swings through, and then it eventually moves into the northeast by, like, Friday and Saturday. So very summer-like setup here, where you get the jet stream kind of doing this northern type of thing rather than what it'll often do during the spring. It'll, like, take these big dives down, and you can get these big ups and downs, et cetera. So let's go day by day. I'll start with Tuesday. This is tomorrow. North Dakota, South Dakota, parts of Minnesota. It's a level 3 risk. We could see some hail, damaging wind, and even some tornadoes. Certainly possible to see some tornadoes. EF2 plus possible. We could see some 2-inch plus diameter hail and some 75 plus mile per hour straight line wind. So pretty cool that we can forecast that kind of stuff a day or two in advance. And so it's going to look like this. On the forecast model, late afternoon into the evening, that's when the storms pop up. Now, we could see storms to the south of there, too. I think Kansas and Nebraska are going to see some storms, too, but the worst of them will be concentrated farther toward the north. Here's a great video, by the way, from Saturday. Yeah, I was going to say, that's from today, right? Okay, it's from today. So we'll show that in a little bit, but we've been getting some really good videos in here from some of the viewers. This is Wednesday. Oh, here we go. Okay, yeah, this is from today. Brighton, Colorado. Look at that. Pretty interesting looking cloud there. You can almost, yeah, there's definitely a little bit of spin there, would you say, Chris, right?
11: Yeah.
1: And if you want to share any videos with us, it's just that QR code that's at the bottom of your screen. All right, I know we're jumping around a little bit. By the way, That cluster of storms not far from Salina, Kansas, just saw a report of a 76-mile-per-hour wind gust just west of Salina. Okay, so prepare for it. Prepare for that. And then Wednesday, you got a couple days to prepare for this. Big-time severe weather, and we'll probably see some 70-plus-mile-per-hour wind gusts there, too. Madison, Minneapolis, Duluth, places like that. Here is the forecast model for those storms. And you can see it's going to be like a late afternoon into the evening type of event. I think Chicago could get in on some of this, too, during the overnight. I'm getting flashbacks, Chris. Flashbacks to March. March, early April. You remember it was like every night we were watching a storm come in on all the Chicago cameras. Wasn't it like 4 out of 5?
0: I feel like I should remember the names of the counties and the towns.
1: Let's go.
0: But I don't.
1: Name them. No, not quite. Oh, I do remember the Wisconsin ones. It was like Racine and Kenosha.
0: Racine, that's right. Racine,
1: yeah.
0: And Kenosha.
1: And you guys could be in it once again, Wednesday into Thursday. It's going to be a couple of days in a row. Racine and Kenosha counties here, south side of Milwaukee. I believe, is it Kenosha or Racine County that the Milwaukee airport is in? It's in one of those counties, just south of Milwaukee. But we got Peoria, Quincy, St. Louis. Could see some big-time stuff on Thursday. We're not going to go all the way out to Friday, but we'll have to watch out in the Northeast. Early indications are we could see something similar coming up on Friday as compared to what we saw on Saturday a couple of days ago, which we'll talk more about in just a little bit. I want to recap some of that stuff. Speaking of recap, let me just quickly recap some of this flooding that we had in Alabama. Big shout-out to Dan Harbin. He's got his drone out there. He's up in northeast Alabama, Holly Tree in Jackson County. And he sent us a bunch of video. And you can see just the nature of the flooding out there. It was a humongous amount of rain. Some spots had, you know, 6, 7, 8 inches of rain. And there are a lot of creeks and streams up there in that part of Alabama. It's a very mountainous area. People don't know this about North Alabama, but it's part of the Southern Appalachians. And you got Sand Mountain and you got Lookout Mountain. And there are a lot of creeks and streams that carve out the terrain up there, and they come out of their banks very quickly when you get a lot of rain. Look at this bullseye of rain. We also had some flooding up in Lauderdale County. But yeah, all the reports of flooding, you can see them right there, and they match up pretty nicely with where a lot of the terrain is, which we also have out around the shoals too. All right, let's talk tropics after.
4: 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And that's the sound of a fraud alert from Wells Fargo flagging a charge for a pricey restaurant in Paris. Considering Claire isn't in Paris right now, that seemed odd to the bank and to Claire. Two taps later, Claire says nope to the charge and Wells Fargo is on the case. However you make money work, Wells Fargo can work with that.
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15: 0488. I'm Brian Norcross with a Hurricane HQ Minute looking back on Hurricane Harvey, which made its first landfall in the U.S. on the evening of August 25th, 2017. Harvey produced the most rainfall ever measured in a tropical system in the United States. About 5 feet of rain fell in Nederland, Texas. A steadily strengthening tropical storm was forecast up to landfall, but Harvey found a patch of extra warm water and exploded into a Category 4. And another concern was developing. Harvey was forecast to stall once it moved inland. Friday night, Hurricane Harvey made landfall near the town of Rockport, Texas, with peak winds estimated at 130 miles per hour. As Harvey's winds were ripping across the coastal areas north of Corpus Christi, the flooding concern from days of heavy rain across southeast Texas, including Metro Houston, was increasing. But nobody imagined the stunning rainfall that overwhelmed Houston's flood control systems. The initial forecast of 20 inches of rain seemed like a lot, until the forecast was increased to 40 inches and finally 50. For 5 days, the water poured from the sky, peaking at over 6 inches an hour. Over 300,000 homes and businesses were flooded, and an estimated 500,000 cars as well. The bill from Harvey is only behind Katrina, with damages totaling over $150 billion in modern dollars. And most of the damage came when Harvey was only a tropical storm.
12: This Hurricane HQ Minute is presented by Belfour Property Restoration, restoring more than property.
0: Fox Weather is your Hurricane HQ. You might have heard a little bit of a buzz about something trying to happen in the Gulf later on this week. It's still slightly possible, but the chances are going down overall. And guess what, Chris? The Google DeepMind, it's been saying this since the beginning. We should never question it, right? Just take what it says immediately and throw everything else out. Now, we'll talk a lot more about the differences between the forecast models, but that Google DeepMind AI model performed very well last year. And I remember several days ago when we were starting to say, hey, what's going to happen in the Gulf coming up here Friday, Saturday, Sunday? I took note in my head. I was like, the Google DeepMind said that nothing's going to happen. And it appears that that's going to be the case right now. It's not a sure thing, but we're going to start in the East Pacific because this is where everything starts. If something were to happen in the Gulf, it would come from, you know, this moisture that's out here kind of meandering across Central America and ending up late this week in the Western Gulf. We've got Tropical Storm Boris. It's not Boris. They got to be fancy with this stuff. Just keep it simple, guys. Come on. Now, what if there's somebody whose name is actually Boris that's watching this right now? Probably very offended.
16: Yeah, but I mean, you know, this is impacting Mexico. So,
0: is that okay? I'm probably pretty ignorant, to be fair. I don't know what the background of that name is, but anytime I hear Boris, I think, you know what, Russian. I do have a member of the family named Boris, and he is from Russian guy. Okay, anyway, this is a tropical storm. It's going to move inland. This will be a lot of rain for Acapulco and parts of central Mexico. That one kind of dies down, and then we have another one that's to the south. Let me get you the cone on this one first, though. You know, the problem with this one is it does move pretty slowly. It skirts along the coast, and, you know, you end up with a lot of rain in Acapulco. Luckily, the wind speed isn't forecast to strengthen very much. It just kind of hangs steady as a weak tropical storm. And then we have Tropical Storm Christina, which is farther down toward the south, not far from Central America. This is right off the coast of Nicaragua. It doesn't look that pretty on satellite, but it does have a center, and it is pretty decently put together. This is the one that the energy may make it into the Western Gulf, and I'll show you the forecast cone on this.
1: This one actually does strengthen a little bit as it moves toward the northwest. The Hurricane Center is saying a better chance that the center of this stays just off the coast, which would allow it to become a 60-mile-per-hour storm and possibly have some higher surge issues along the coast before it moves inland, and the biggest problems are rain. But here is the overall setup. This is a very common setup this time of year. It's something we call the Central American Gyre. And I don't think I've seen a better setup to be able to explain this well to people. So pay close attention on this. Central American Gyre is basically a very broad area of low pressure that sits over like Central America into parts of Mexico sometimes. And it's large and weak. Pay attention to the direction that these arrows are moving. Okay, so we go to this side. It's kind of moving this way. We got arrows that are moving this way. Arrows that are moving that way, some arrows moving this. So you can see it's this huge, just counterclockwise spin. And the thing is, like spokes on the wheel of a bike, sometimes on the outskirts of this thing, it can spin up some individual areas of low pressure, like we're seeing with Boris and with, we're farther toward the south, we've got Christina. And then sometimes this gyre can actually transport pieces of energy or pieces of moisture or both across Central America and into the Gulf. Now, it's not always that the storms have to form in the East Pacific. That just happens to be the setup right now. Sometimes the storm will actually form in the Gulf or in the Western Caribbean. But early in the season, the CAG, as we call it, so the Central American Gyre, very common setup. Just this huge, spinning, broad area of weak low pressure that can sometimes spin up a storm somewhere. And if the atmospheric conditions are correct, you know, if the water's warm enough and you've got not a huge amount of shear, et cetera, you can end up with a storm system. Now, I'm going to run this is the forecast model, and I'm going to run it forwards. I want you to pay attention to this batch of energy from Christina, okay? Let's go forward in time, and I'll follow it with the pointer here as we go forward. See? Kind of that big area of moisture. It's moving over Central America, and then some kind of piece of energy and moisture ends up in the Western Gulf. You see that? Let me go back. I'll go back, and now we'll go forward. See? It's all kind of that same piece of energy. Now, do I think it's going to maintain its center of circulation? No. Do I think it's a high chance that we even end up with a tropical system in the Western Gulf? No, but it's a non-zero chance. I mean, the forecast models are showing some kind of area of spin. But the nice thing is that there's going to be a decent amount of wind shear around at this point. So, you know, wind shear, again, means wind moving in different directions and different levels of the atmosphere, and that shreds storms apart. And so as this is moving across Central America and getting close to the Yucatan before it spills out into the Gulf, there is going to be a lot of wind shear around. So right now, basically, you know, every Central American gyre setup has its own flavor to it. Sometimes there is a higher chance of things forming in the Gulf. Sometimes there's a higher chance of things forming in the Caribbean. Sometimes there's a higher chance of things forming in the East Pacific. And right now, just the way that everything's set up in the atmosphere, the East Pacific is definitely the most favorable area by far. But we are saying above average rain, that'll be around the Gulf. Just to give you an idea of what the percentages are, this really shows that picture pretty well. Pretty low chance of development in the next 10 days. If anywhere were to see it, it would be the southwestern Gulf, but a much higher chance, obviously, with the storms that are already ongoing. The water is pretty warm in the Gulf, so it's a non-zero chance. And if we are to see anything form this time of year in the Atlantic Basin, it's usually pretty darn close to home. So keep in mind, we're very, very early in the season, and we'll continue to watch that, but I don't think it's going to be too big of a deal. I was just stoked to be able to show you guys the Central American gyre setup because it was easy to explain. Look at all those boats out there in New York City, by the way. Now, I'm so embarrassed about this. I stink at New York City geography. What is the river that I'm specifically looking at there? Is that the Hudson? Okay, that's the Hudson. I just feel like there's a lot of rivers around. You got the Hudson, you got the East.
17: That's the only two.
1: That's it? It's just the two?
18: Yeah.
1: Okay. Well, I remember in Seinfeld, Kramer swimming through the East River. And he was saying that it was dirty or something.
17: Yes.
1: That's the word on the street. Okay. All right. Fair enough. Fair enough. It's been beautiful. It has been absolutely beautiful. Here's what's going to happen toward the end of the week. The dew points are going to start to climb a little bit, so it will get more uncomfortable. And the temperatures are going to start to rise as well. So tomorrow, you'll already start to feel a rise in the temperature. I think today was really the nicest day overall. And after the storms came through, it really, the temperature wound down pretty nicely. Can I just show you this video? I showed this yesterday. But this was my back deck at my house in Flemington, New Jersey. My wife was in New York City all day, actually. So it was just me and my daughters at home. And of course, as the storm was coming in, I took them on the back deck. And I was like, girls, we're going to experience this together. Everybody come on outside. Here, roll the tape. Check this out. This was the moment that the power went out, by the way.
16: Whoa!
1: not the cover to my flat top. The Blackstone, no. So that was it. And then, you know, a little later in the video, you hear my daughter, she goes, power went out. And our power was out for like 30 hours. So we spent if you saw me on air yesterday, I was unshaven. Like, I shaved in the shower.
16: I was wondering what was going on with you.
1: Yeah, it was. Well, luckily, I was the only person in the studio because I hadn't showered in 2 days either. We have well water. So anyway, we'll do a little bit more recap on that northeast windstorm a little bit later on in the show. But general idea is it is going to be very, very warm over the next few days in the northeast. Whoops. Goodness, what am I doing with these graphics? Okay, hang tight, everybody. Here it comes. There we go. Tomorrow into Wednesday, start to warm up a little bit, but then Thursday into Friday is where we get into really that very, very hot temperature type of setup. Friday, way above average in the Northeast. Actually, Thursday, the Mid-Atlantic gets in on it too, and we could see some record highs here. I mean, Richmond, 97 Thursday, Baltimore, 93, Philadelphia, 92, and again, look at that dew point, upper 60s into the 70s. That's where it starts to really kick into that heat index. That's going to be very, very warm. Mid to upper 90s for a lot of people. Triple digits for some. Here's Friday potential highs. D.C., Philadelphia, Trenton, Allentown. And there you go. The temperatures on Friday in the 90s. But you factor in what the dew point is going to be in the 70s in a lot of places. And you end up with this for your heat index. Probably about mid-90s at best in New York City. And D.C., Richmond, and Philadelphia, 102. Oh, no, Connie. Thanks a lot for the picture, but you're going to get these chemtrail people all over me, man. They're so mean. This isn't natural. What's going on? They're spraying us. That's a completely natural phenomenon, actually. It's called a fire rainbow. And when you get ice crystals high up in the air, sometimes in the right orientation with the way that the sun comes through them, you can get some cool looking clouds like that. Again, it's called a fire rainbow. And that other rainbow that Chris just teased you with, we're gonna show you a little bit later on in the show. But that's a cool one. Yeah, check this out. And it comes along with a really interesting flash.
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21: I'm Fox Weather's Ian Oliver, and today we're talking about ridge riders. These are powerful complexes of storms that can strike the same places in the summertime day after day after day. Why is that? This all gets started with a strong area of high pressure. It's this big bubble or a dome of hot and stable air that parks itself across the south, and it can stay there for days or weeks. So what does that mean for you? It depends on where you're at. If you're stuck under the ridge, it's hot, it's nasty, it's muggy, and it keeps going day after day with little or no rain to provide relief. But if you head out to the outskirts or the periphery of this ridge of high pressure, that's where all the action is. Rounds of strong and severe storms repeatedly strike the same spots. That's what kicks up a flood threat. The rain, the thunderstorms, they ride right up and over that big area of high pressure. Meteorologists call that the ridge, and that's why the storms are called ridge riders. Fox Weather, weathering it together.

0: look at that video. This is some fresh video that we just got in. Thanks a lot to Brody WX via X. Arvada, Colorado. That's right on the northwest side of Denver. So, obviously the hail you see here, it's like pea size. There were several reports of some quarter-sized hail, so one-inch diameter hail that was falling around the Denver metro. This was earlier on during the afternoon, early evening. Denver, you guys are done with the severe storms. Had a couple different clusters of storms through the evening. One of them moving through Kansas, that's going to be a very big deal through eastern Kansas through the overnight. Kansas City may even get in on some of that action, although it kind of looks like it's moving toward the south. I think the worst of that storm is going to go south of Kansas City, but you could see another round after that because this one is also going to move across parts of Nebraska and Kansas. But look at all the reports that we've had, all the storm reports. Let me take the radar off of this. We've had some big-time wind reports here in Kansas. A lot of these, almost all of them, holy moly. I just saw this fresh one that just came in. Possible 113 mile per hour wind gust measured at Salina Regional Airport, supported by the county EM, will need to be investigated. Wow. Okay, so let me see exactly where this is. That's on the south side of town. See if I can pull this up here. Which one is it? Is it this one? Yeah, right there. So it's like this one. Yeah, I wasn't BSing there, Chris. That was legit. So there had already been a couple of reports of 70 plus mile per hour wind out of that cluster of storms. So that kind of goes along with the level 3 risk that we had, and it was really mostly for straight line damaging wind. So there's a lot of wind energy out there. Again, this will have to be confirmed whenever you get like a ridiculous level thunderstorm wind gust like that. You got to look at it after the fact, so I'm sure they'll do some surveying on that, and we'll update you as soon as we find out anything new. But man, some big time downbursts. Here's the crazy thing: just northwest of that, there was a 59 mile per hour wind gust. So you see the two that are right next to each other here? It's like this one is 113, so 113 miles per hour, and then this one right here is 59 miles per hour. So I mean, it really shows you there can be a big difference over a small area. All this is south of Salina, Kansas. And I would imagine there's a lot of power out down in that area. Let me double check this real quick. Yes.
1: Also, I'm sure that they record their wind speeds at like different intervals.
0: Yes.
1: So it just happened to pick up 59 at a certain time. It just happened to pick up 113 at a certain time.
0: No, that's a very, very good point. Minneapolis, Kansas also had a report of bunch of power lines down, so they had a bunch of power outages too. That is a prolific line of storms that's rolling across and south of I-70, and so be prepared for it if you live in Kansas through the overnight. Eastern Kansas especially, and south of Kansas City and parts of Missouri, I think this thing is going to stay kicking for quite a while. Let me show you this incredible video that we got from Brendan. This was in Cheyenne, Wyoming, and I think you guys showed this last night, but I wanted to crack at it too, right? One of the coolest videos. What was that?
1: Sorry, yeah. Brendan is a kind of Wyoming native and storm chaser specialist out there.
0: Okay,
1: he knows a lot about. He's basically the one to give us all the information about the Laramie Range.
0: Okay. Oh yeah. That's right. Okay, that Brendan. Well, we gotta have him on the show at some point.
1: Yeah, I asked him, but he's chasing right now.
0: Okay, fair enough. Fair enough. We'll get him on at some point to talk about this stuff. But yeah, check this out. Let me press play on this. So, yes, this is real. Now, Chris, you were saying that you thought, initially, when you saw this, you were thinking that this was maybe like a camera lens artifact or something. A lot of the times when you see something weird like that, it can be that. But you talked to Brendan, right?
1: Yeah, Brendan was adamant that this was actually visible with the naked eye. So,
0: okay.
1: Yeah, I mean, I've seen stuff that looks like this. It's always an optical effect, but not here.
0: So it does make a lot of sense, though. So you see the rainbow. The fact that you can see the rainbow is telling us something. It's telling us that there are water droplets that are coming out of this storm. Now, you look down at the ground, and it doesn't look like, at least in the foreground, it doesn't look like they're reaching the ground. And maybe there is some drier air at the surface where the rain is coming down and it's evaporating. So there's some level of dry air in here that's kind of evaporating some of the rain that's coming down. And the reason that that's important is because then the raindrops become a little bit more few and far between. So you're not just seeing this big wall of rain that, would be something more like that you see in the background. So it's allowing for some of this sunlight to get through the water particles and end up being visible. That's why you see the rainbow right there. And then I think that's also playing into why you're seeing what I believe is a reflection of the lightning bolt that is visible along some of these water droplets. Now, the thing that I find interesting is that it's like this helix pattern with the way that some of the raindrops are coming down. And maybe, Chris, I mean, maybe there's a little spin in the air there, right? And, you know, who knows? Maybe it's like a little funnel type of deal that's trying to happen. But you got to keep in mind, like, a lot of the times, a funnel is not visible unless there's some condensation around. Like, it could be happening, and you wouldn't be able to see it sometimes. So maybe this is the first, like, funnel situation that's ever been illuminated by lightning.
1: That would be crazy. I mean, yeah. I mean, there's lots of vorticity happening in these storms that you just don't see. and I guess I would believe that.
0: Now, here's the question also, Chris. Negative or positive lightning strike?
1: It's negative.
0: Negative, because you see it flash multiple times.
1: Multiple times. You get a little bit of branching at the top.
0: A little bit of branching at the top up here. Let me see the branching again. Press play. Whoa, there we go. Yeah, the branching at the top. Or was that cloud-to-cloud lightning that led to... No, that would be a positive strike, and that would be... I'm learning more about lightning. Thank you, Chris. I'm glad to have you as a producer. Okay, let's talk... Let's talk the severe weather forecast through the rest of the week. I still can't get over that. I just saw this pop up on my computer over here on the side. 113 mile per hour wind gust at the Salina Airport on the south side of town. Unbelievable. All right. More on that coming up. And then we have to talk about the severe weather that we have in the forecast over the next couple of days. Tuesday, Wednesday, and Thursday. Northern tier. That was on me, Chris. No, it's okay. I say every time there's like a little...
1: I just have a physical reaction. That's not the right thing.
0: I do too. I totally understand. All right. Look how clean this is. We got the graphic up. There's no jump cuts, no anything. This is beautiful. North and South Dakota, Minnesota on Tuesday. Wednesday, we're going to have the upper Midwest. And Thursday, we're going to have the upper Midwest too. Right now, all of them are level three risks. I would not be surprised if one of these days gets cranked up to a level four. We don't know for sure. But I'm just getting like that spidey sense a little bit. I would say maybe Wednesday. I think we're going to have a lot of severe weather in the northern tier this week, and we'll go day by day here. So let's go Tuesday, again, Dakotas, western Minnesota. I would say a lot of damaging wind and hail possible, and then we also could see some tornadoes, and the tornadoes could be on the stronger side. We're thinking like a decent chance at maybe a couple of EF2+ tornadoes, which, again, is kind of the norm that the Storm Prediction Center puts out nowadays. So, you know, I think it's gotten to the point where, like, no one bats an eye unless you see the EF3+. I mean, this is like the standard, you know, lowest end or whatever, I suppose. Anyway, I feel like this is kind of the standard also, egg-sized hail. Almost any time there's a hail outlook, we'll see the two-inch diameter plus possibility. This is not quite as standard. This is a little bit more elevated, I would say, 75 plus mile per hour straight line damaging wind. But you get the idea. We're going to have some nasty stuff around tomorrow. And I think, you know, initially we start off with some cells, kind of like some individual cells when these first start to pop up. And then they congeal into a line, which is a typical progression with the severe weather. And then we get Wednesday. Again, there are a lot of eyes on this day. A lot of people in the weather community on social media talking about Wednesday, how just really things look like they're going to come together for a very significant event. So this is going to include a lot of Wisconsin and Minneapolis-St. Paul, Des Moines, parts of eastern Iowa, Davenport, even Chicago in the mix, although you're not technically in the level three right now. But that's close enough that it warrants looking at. So this is the forecast model on Wednesday. It's going to be a big old line of storms that moves through the region. I think we're going to see a lot of straight-line damaging wind. Could be a derecho-y type of event. More on derechos coming up a little bit later on in the show, by the way. I'm excited about that. The next block, Chris and I will have a little bit of a back and forth about it. And then Thursday, it's going to be Milwaukee, Chicago once again, and then areas farther down toward the south, maybe even down towards St. Louis and western Illinois. Now, Friday, we could see some storms up in the northeast. That's going to be the natural progression of this.
1: I was going to say, do you have a model for Friday?
0: I got this.
1: Does it go out to Friday?
0: This one does, yeah, absolutely. So let me show you. So remember, it's the trough we're looking for. Anytime you got like a trough, these little U-shaped things, that's going to be a piece of energy. So here we go. This is Thursday. And what happens to that trough on Friday? See that little short wave right there? That's going to kick into the northeast. We've got the ridging in place that will be providing the southerly flow. And I think we're going to get ourselves some storms Friday into Saturday, like Friday night. probably another line of storms. Speaking of lines of storms, man, did we have a heck of a line of storms up in the Northeast on Saturday. And coming up after the break, we're going to talk about that versus the big line of storms that we had in the Northern Plains on Sunday. But look at that. That was the wind.
2: Holy.
0: What did he say after that?
1: I think we cut it out.
0: Oh, we cut it out. Okay, that was very expertly and tactically done. And then this is New York City. Look at these people living the life. Is that like a rooftop pool or something? Whoa! It is so abrupt.
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0: Exclusive ROWI, the risk of weather impact, this time specifically tailored for soccer. The ROWI takes all of the important aspects of the forecast and combines them into a single metric to represent the overall impact on the game. Temperature, wind, precipitation, these are all the variables rated based on the latest Fox Weather forecast. That's then weighted based on our historical analysis of how weather has impacted the game. The ROWI then averages them together to give a total ROWI score from 0 to 10. That score then is classified from 0 to high. The ROWI automatically updates in real time based on the latest forecast. So stay tuned to Fox Weather to make sure that you have that competitive edge.
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2: Fox Weather is your severe weather HQ. This is some great video from last night. Our storm trackers were out in, I think, initially Canada, and they ended up in North Dakota. So I'm just picturing them like crossing the border, having to go through border patrol and everything. Hey, we're storm chasers. We're on this storm here. Can you let us through? So initially we were looking at this video. This is from Corey Gerken, our storm tracker. The end of the day, he was in North Dakota. When I first saw that, I'm thinking gust NATO, because that's kind of a typical thing you see. It almost looks like it's along the gust front of a storm, and you're seeing like a little bit of dust being kicked up. But Corey was saying that it was a tornado. So when you look at this a little bit more closely, what do you see up here? See that? You got to look closely, but that is connected. That's a funnel cloud that is actually connected to the base of the supercell, and it's doing a little bit of like this type of thing. And it's all connected together. So, moral of the story, when you have somebody with as much experience as Corey does, and he was the one that was actually there looking at it, you don't question him. To be fair, weren't you the main one that was questioning it?
3: I questioned it for a second.
2: Okay.
3: For a second.
2: Listen, I'm beefing this up a little bit.
3: I questioned
2: bit.
3: It enough to have it as a segment on the show.
2: Okay. I was trying to increase the drama level a little
3: yes,
2: bit
3: good.
2: For no good reason whatsoever. No good reason. Cool video there, though. This was a really solid-looking storm. It produced some extremely strong wind. We had several wind gusts over 80 miles per hour. I even saw one that was, what was it? It was up in the mid to upper 90s, I believe. Up in North Dakota. So just a prolific band of storms that, you know, caused a lot of wind damage. Now, you see all the storm reports there. The vast majority of those are reports of damaging wind. You can see a few reports of hail that were on the western edge there, parts of Montana, western North Dakota, western South Dakota. Now, the question becomes, was this a derecho? Because the word was getting thrown around a little bit. Forecasting a derecho. Now,
3: they said, yeah, they floated the word in the wording, the storm predictions.
2: Okay, I've been doing this for 20 years. The word derecho has meant a lot of different things over that time. I have to say, I told you I was in a weird mood tonight, and I'm just going to let it fly. This really annoys me, because I think that it's a classic case of the powers that be just making it way too complicated. The initial definition, it used to be like 240-mile swath of really intense wind damage. And so this probably would have qualified. Let's see what we have here. Let's even just say that it started like here-ish. So yeah, it's like 300 miles or so. And then they changed the definition to like 400 miles. And now there's an even newer definition of it's got to be 400 miles, but it also, what do they say? It has to be a large pool of storm-generated cold air behind a gust front.
3: It's got to be cold pool driven.
2: What the heck does that mean?
3: I mean, I think it makes sense. It's basically the gust front. It's the downburst that all combine. So if you have multiple gust fronts, multiple downbursts that all combine into this very strong wall of cool air, that's how you get these things to last for hours.
2: So how can you determine whether that's actually the case as it's happening? Or do you always have to go back and, like, how would you know this?
3: That's a good question.
2: That's what I'm saying. Like, why don't we just kiss? Keep it simple, stupid, right?
3: Yeah, I think storms that have that characteristic will end up being more likely being derechos, like having these 75-mile-an-hour winds every at least 50 miles, and
2: Yeah.
3: I would argue this one was a derecho, but
2: yeah, I would too.
3: The intensity wasn't there.
2: Well, the definition

0: question as far as how long it goes is now, it's 400. So that I'm cool with, whatever. Pick one, 240 or 400. But again, I always like to go back to how does the general public perceive it? General public, if you have any idea what a derecho is, you just know it's like a long-lasting line of storms that's going to produce a lot of straight-line wind damage. That's exactly what happened with this storm on Saturday night. If I take off the storm reports, it doesn't look all that impressive, does it? It's kind of like almost like a weak-looking batch of storms, but it was moving really quickly. There was a lot of wind energy along with it. Now, did this one have the cold pool or whatever?
1: Yeah, I mean, I think it did.
0: Yeah, yeah. Okay, Chris, you put together some graphics here too.
1: Well, I just pulled this up. I thought you would have had it, but
0: oh, my bad.
1: Or the new derecho definition graphic.
0: Okay, okay. Oh, we have a graphic for the new derecho definition.
1: Yes.
0: Oh my gosh, I didn't even know that. Okay. Well, is this it?
2: No.
0: Okay. Well, let's. Why not? Yeah, Sam's gonna pull it up here real quick. Do you want to play this? Okay, we'll play this one out. So let me just continue to make my case here with this, though. we're overthinking things. The way that we're putting out the SPC outlooks now, it's just too much. We're getting a little too detailed, and it's just, let's keep it more simple. To the naked eye, to anybody that's just thinking normally, that's like 500, 500 to 600 miles straight of extremely persistent wind damage. There were a lot of people that were without power, etc. So let's put up the definition. Okay, I'm going to ignore the first one just for now. I'm going to make that the last one. But the rest of them, damaging wind swath at least 250 miles long and 60 miles wide. Hold on a second. Isn't it supposed to be 400 miles now? Is this updated? You see what I mean, though? Does it need to be this confusing? I don't know. I feel like it got really popular to talk about the derechos like 10 to 15 years ago. And like over the last couple of years, it's fallen off a little bit, you know, like bombogenesis, polar vortex, they all kind of like, they have their ups and downs. It's like the stock market a little bit.
1: It's like a one day a year thing. It's like, oh, this is going to be a derecho. And
0: yeah.
1: In that case, I think it makes sense because we are talking about something that's distinct from any other, you know, convective system, like a big cluster of storms. This is, a derecho is really a specific thing. And so
0: yeah.
1: In that case, I think this definition makes sense.
0: Yeah, I like the idea of it. Okay, it's got to be 60 miles wide, at least 250 miles long, five or more 75 plus mile per hour wind reports separated by at least 50 miles. Okay, so there's got to be some high-end wind. So basically, it has to be a long-lasting line of storms that produces uniquely strong straight line damaging wind. A lot of wind damage, not just 60 plus, maybe a little bit of 75 plus scattered along there. Cool. I'm cool with all that. But must be part of a cold pool driven thunderstorm system. What are we doing here, guys? Come on.
1: I don't think that's too much. I think it's I think it's what makes a derecho a derecho. It's the mechanism that creates this phenomenon of a long duration windstorm.
0: Now, I would argue that if you're going to have a long-lasting batch of storms that meets the rest of the criteria for a derecho, something like this, let's just say, for instance, that this line of storms, we go back and look at it, and it was not cold pool driven, whatever that means. Do we say that, okay, then it's not a derecho, even though it went on for 500 to 600 miles, persistent straight-line wind damage, several 70-plus mile per... Now, in this case, by the way, it was mostly reports of wind damage. There weren't... I don't think we had the 75-plus, you know, whatever. I think there was, like, 172-mile-per-hour wind gust that was recorded, even though I'm sure we had several of them along the path. But, you know, assuming that the rest is there, and we went back and saw this is not cold pool, do we not call it a derecho? I don't know. I just think it's too confusing. For people, you've got the... It's a line of storms that's going to last long. I've said my piece. My wife, she says this. I repeat myself a lot when I feel strongly about something. And so I was trying to work on it, but I did very badly here tonight on the show. I repeated myself a lot.
1: That's fine.
0: Okay. All right. Where do we go from here, Chris? Where do we go from here? It was a good song by, who sang that? Fuel? Let me show you what it looked like in Stratton, Colorado, not long ago, by the way. As a storm was rolling through. This is pretty cool. This is looking west along I-70. And this was not terribly long ago. Right at sunset, you can also see the storm on the right side of your screen. Yeah, that's very impressive. Very, very impressive view right there. Starting to see some power outages popping up across parts of Colorado and Kansas. Let me zoom out so you can see where we're at here. North of Wichita, big cluster of storms here that's been north of I-70. For a couple of these counties here, we got a lot of people without power. And don't be surprised if that expands farther toward the east, because that's a cluster of storms that's headed in the general direction of Kansas City. You guys could see some of that action later on tonight. Let me show you the forecast model as we progress through the night. So, you know, we get deeper and deeper into the night, and, yeah, we could even see a couple rounds of storms around the Kansas City area. But, yeah, this batch of storms right here through the overnight is going to have some really kicking wind, like 70-plus miles per hour. And you can see how far away this this camera is from the storm, and it's still just rocking and rolling all over the place. So it's not just the storm itself as it comes through. They're going to have some pretty nasty gust fronts, and, yeah, just one of these situations where straight-line damaging wind, I think, is going to be by far the number one threat overall. So we will continue to monitor those storms. We'll have a lot more coming up on them later on the show. Oh, we got some cool lightning video out of Wyoming that we'll talk about later on. We'll get to the tropics, too. I know there's been some buzz about what's going on in the Gulf. And, yeah, I guess it's going to be severe weather. If you see it, share it. We've already shared a couple of your videos here tonight. Just scan the QR code on your screen. And you send us your video or your picture, and we will get it on the show, I promise. We'll get it on the show. All right? Helps us tell the story, and we really appreciate it. All right, we got to grab a quick break. Hang tight. We'll be right back.
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0: What's up? It's Fox Weather at Night. We've had a big night of severe weather in parts of the plains. Kansas, We got a report of a wind gust in Salina, Kansas, of 113 miles per hour. It does not appear that it was from a tornado. I think this was straight-line damaging wind. We had this big, big cluster of storms that was rolling through town. And, yeah, this is what it looked like on radar. Look at this. Initially, some reports of hail here, and then all of a sudden, we were off to the races with the wind. So let me take the radar off here because that's a little bit old. If we go down to Salina, let me show you these reports. Oops. All right. We're going to query this. I'm going to do this one, and then this one, and then this one. Okay, so we're going to do three of them. First one, there it is. Possible 113-mile-per-hour wind gust measured at Salina Regional Airport, supported by the county emergency manager, will need to be investigated, as is the case when it comes to like any wind gust that's that massive. But I'll tell you what, I don't doubt that it was a thing. And then just to the west of there, this is the ASOS website, measured 59 miles per hour. So 59 and 113. And then let's do this one now, where we had 98 miles per hour measured from a personal weather station west of Salina Regional Airport. So if I had to guess, and again, they're going to do some QC on this, I would guess that it's probably legit. I would imagine that it's probably legit. There was a big, big gust of wind coming out of that storm, and it really, really picked up some steam as we went through the overnight and just, you know, ripping wind in there. Top hail reports so far. We had a few different clusters of storms. One of them that started over in Colorado. We actually had some hail that was in Denver. This is the newest video we've gotten in out of Arvada, Colorado, from Brody Weather. And you see like pea to nickel-sized hail there. There were some reports of some quarter-sized hail, like I was saying. And then there were other parts of Colorado, a little bit east of Denver, where we had some bigger hail than that. Look at this, 3.4-inch diameter. We also had some baseball-sized hail, which is 2.75-inch, and some golf ball-sized, you know, anywhere up around 2 inches or so in diameter. And then the top wind reports, of course, the 113. I don't know why the 98-mile-per-hour gust isn't showing up there, but there was a 98 there as well. And again, this was the part of the country. It was down here in Kansas from this cluster of storms, whereas it was the cluster coming out of Colorado that was producing the hail. So Kansas City, it's going to be a close call for you guys. Judging by what I've been seeing on radar, I'm thinking the storms might go a little bit south of Kansas City. This is the Fox weather model showing Kansas City, taking it right on the chin. This other forecast model did a little bit of a better job with the storms as they were farther toward the west. And I'll tell you what, newest run that's coming out is showing, even though the last run of this was showing the worst of it going south of Kansas City, we might get in on some of this through the overnight. So be prepared. I think the second batch may go farther toward the south, but this is the train tracks for the storm systems, right? So the clusters of storms coming in out of the northwest, that is the direction that they're going to be moving in. Damaging straight-line wind is going to be the number one threat. I think at the very least, you're going to get at least some rain. There's been a tremendous amount of lightning with this batch of storms. So be prepared to be awakened if you're not asleep yet. And we got a bunch of power outages, as you might imagine. Look at this. A lot of people without power. In fact, let me pull this up real quick. Give me 2 seconds here, and I'm going to pull up the actual number of power outages in the state of Kansas. Is this the first time this has been done live on air by an OCM, Sam, do you think? Yeah. She's saying, yeah, maybe. All right. Oh, we've done it before. All right. I was proud of myself and quickly brought back to reality. Celine, that's okay. No, it's okay. Thank you, Sam. How sweet of you. Saline County, or is it Saline County? I'm not really sure how to say it, but it's where Salina is. 86% of that county is without power as of last check, so 31,000 people in Kansas. Now, that's a big number for Kansas because it's kind of sparsely populated compared to other states. So this is a big deal. These big, long-lasting, straight-line wind events, very big deal as far as power outages go. I mean, gosh, up in the Northeast, my house was just without power in New Jersey for over a day. It was like 30 hours straight. We had parts of Pennsylvania, New Jersey. We'll talk more about that stuff coming up. But man, it stinks when the power goes out, and sometimes it takes a while for it to come back. Hey, check out this new video that we just, or picture, I should say, that we had sent to us. Look at this unbelievable display of Mammatus clouds. Torrington, Wyoming. This was sent in by Shawnee. Thanks a lot. And it was the QR code on the screen that you see that he or she used to send us the picture. I would guess she, right? Shawnee? No, who knows? Maybe it's Sean and they just call him Shawnee. I don't know. But we appreciate the picture either way. Man, beast of a line of storms there. A couple different clusters of them. Let's talk about the severe weather forecast for the rest of the week. And it's going to be a lot of it up in the northern plains and the upper Midwest, which is kind of a typical spot this time of year to be seeing storms. So here we go, Tuesday, Wednesday, and Thursday. And it's going to gradually progress a little bit east and southeast over the next several days. What I want to do is go day by day. We'll start with Tuesday. The overall biggest threat on Tuesday is going to be, well, it's really kind of an all hazards type of event. We could see some tornadoes. We could see some strong tornadoes, especially up in North Dakota. Our highest threat at seeing some tornadoes up there. This is just the intensity forecast, EF2+, but there is like a, what would this be? This would be 10% coverage. So that's level 3 risk, tornado driven. Bismarck, Minot, just west of Grand Forks. So what does that mean? That means 10% chance of a tornado occurring within 25 miles of any given point. That's the technical definition. And then the peak of the strength of the tornadoes could be EF2 plus, which is kind of the baseline. We've got some very large hail that we could see as well, 2-inch plus in diameter, and then some 75 mile per hour plus wind, really as far south as parts of actually New Mexico, Texas, or the panhandle of Oklahoma. There's a lot of wind energy out there tomorrow. And then we get into Wednesday, and we're going to include parts of the upper Midwest. So here comes the graphic. It's going to be Minneapolis, Green Bay, Madison, Milwaukee, Rockford, Illinois, La Crosse, Davenport, Waterloo. These are all spots that saw a lot of severe weather during the early part of the severe weather season, which is usually more active, like down in the south. But it was a weird year, really weird year for severe weather. This is, again, a more typical time of year to see this area under the gun. And I'm thinking, like, Wednesday, don't be surprised if we see an upgrade to the risk level, because it's a really solid setup for severe weather. I think we're going to see some tornadoes. We're certainly going to see some straight-line damaging wind. Now, this is what we call the CAMS, the C-A-M, meaning the convective allowing models, which the Fox weather model is one of those. And it just gives you a general idea of what the radar might look like. This is not like a perfect depiction. It's just giving you more of an idea of the timing. I do think we're going to eventually see a line of storms there that will end up producing a lot of straight line damaging wind. And then we got Thursday with the level 3 risk for Chicago, Milwaukee once again, then all the way down to St. Louis. So it goes a little bit farther down toward the south. Once again, this is going to be a multi-day severe weather outbreak, and you know we could see a tornado outbreak or two within these days of severe weather. So this is going to be a big deal, I think. It's been a little while since we've had really consistent severe weather concentrated through you know a certain part of the country for a little while, and I think we're going to see a lot of that. Let's talk Alabama. There was a lot of flooding that was going on yesterday. Look at these guys, troopers. This is in Tuscaloosa. What's going on here? I'm confused.
1: I think this is a game. I think this is at a game.
0: At a game?
1: Yeah, I can.
0: Or is this like practice? Like, what is the game? That guy looks like he's warming up for football, or is it baseball? I'm confused.
1: 1 second.
0: Okay, Chris is gonna dig deeper.
1: Because I'm curious.
0: Because I'm trying to tell—is this fans or athletes here? Are these fans warming up to catch like a baseball in the?
1: Yeah,
0: in the
1: baseball open? Fans in Tuscaloosa.
0: Okay. I see what's going on.
1: It's a college baseball game.
0: Great, great. Okay, I was thinking fans because you got the ponchos out there and everything. Either way, there was a lot of rain, especially in North Alabama. There were more reports of flooding up in North Alabama. I know you were just seeing that video out of Tuscaloosa. But here's some video from a friend of the show, Daniel Harbin. He is a great photographer, just a fan of the show, and he sends us so much video. And boy, does it help us tell the story. Look at this. Gets that drone up there. This is up in Holly Tree, Alabama, up in Jackson County, just a little bit east of Huntsville. And you can see a lot of those creeks came out of their banks, and you can see it so well from that perspective when he gets the drone up there. And look at that. I mean, you got a lot of terrain around the area. There is a reason why there are so many valleys that are cutting up in between the hills and the mountains. You know, you're in the southern Appalachians there, northeast Alabama. And especially this area here, you've got like Sand Mountain, Lookout Mountain. You're east of I-65. It does get a little flatter out here, but still, like especially the eastern part of Madison County where Huntsville is, we've got some really heavy rain out there. This is Jackson County up here, and then Lauderdale County also had some flooding too. But you look at the terrain, you know, I'll kind of zoom around this a little bit. These were all the reports of flooding. And so, you know, you zoom in here and look at what it looks like. I mean, it's just very high terrain, or at least relatively high terrain. It's not like the central Appalachians, but there are a lot of creeks and streams here that come out of their banks very easily. And a lot of this stuff can run down from the tops of the mountains. Mountains, you know, they're kind of hills compared to some of the bigger mountains like the Rockies, but it's pretty cool to see them in person. There's a really cool mountain here in Huntsville called Montesano. And I believe that's like right here. Yeah, I used to live at the base of it, and you could look up. Sometimes you'd get like in the winter, what do they call it again, Chris? The hoarfrost and all that kind of stuff. It's just a really cool part of the country to live. Very underrated area. But it does flood pretty easily, and they do get a lot of tornadoes. This year has been quieter as far as the severe weather goes. Speaking of severe weather, let me show you this pretty cool video of a supercell passing by Springfield, Missouri. This was yesterday, and there it is. Okay, Chris, what did you think was unique about this?
1: There it is. There. Now you see it.
0: Okay, now you see it.
1: Yeah, so that's kind of like the wall cloud, and you can kind of see the whole backside of the supercell.
0: All right, coming out to Max. Cool. You put this in the Telestrator, I'm by God going to use it. Here it comes. Everybody get ready for it, and here it is. This is it right here. Kind of a rotation, a little bit of a rotating cloud base as I press play on that. Ooh, very nice find there. I like it. And another view. Close miss. Ooh, you can see the inflow coming into it there with some of the condensation. Awesome stuff.
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14: I'm Brian Norcross with a Hurricane HQ Minute, looking back on Hurricane Harvey.
15: which made its first landfall in the U.S. on the evening of August 25th, 2017. Harvey produced the most rainfall ever measured in a tropical system in the United States. About 5 feet of rain fell in Nederland, Texas. A steadily strengthening tropical storm was forecast up to landfall, but Harvey found a patch of extra warm water and exploded into a Category 4. And another concern was developing. Harvey was forecast to stall once it moved inland. Friday night, Hurricane Harvey made landfall near the town of Rockport, Texas, with peak winds estimated at 130 miles per hour. As Harvey's winds were ripping across the coastal areas north of Corpus Christi, the flooding concern from days of heavy rain across southeast Texas, including Metro Houston, was increasing. But nobody imagined the stunning rainfall that overwhelmed Houston's flood control systems. The initial forecast of 20 inches of rain seemed like a lot, until the forecast was increased to 40 inches and finally 50. For 5 days, the water poured from the sky, peaking at over 6 inches an hour. Over 300,000 homes and businesses were flooded, and an estimated 500,000 cars as well. The bill from Harvey is only behind Katrina, with damages totaling over $150 billion in modern dollars. And most of the damage came when Harvey was only a tropical storm.
16: This Hurricane HQ Minute is presented by Belfour Property Restoration, restoring more than property.
0: Fox Weather is your Hurricane HQ. You might have heard a little bit of a buzz about something trying to happen in the Gulf later on this week. It's still slightly possible, but the chances are going down overall. And guess what, Chris? The Google DeepMind, it's been saying this since the beginning. We should never question it, right? Just take what it says immediately and throw everything else out. No, we'll talk a lot more about the differences between the forecast models, but that Google DeepMind AI model performed very well last year. And I remember several days ago when we were starting to say, hey, what's going to happen in the Gulf coming up here Friday, Saturday, Sunday? I took note in my head. I was like, the Google DeepMind said that nothing's going to happen. And it appears that that's going to be the case right now. It's not a sure thing, but we're going to start in the East Pacific because this is where everything starts. If something were to happen in the Gulf, it would come from, you know, this moisture that's out here kind of meandering across Central America and ending up late this week in the Western Gulf. We've got Tropical Storm Boris. It's not Boris. They got to be fancy with this stuff. Just keep it simple, guys. Come on. Now, what if there's somebody whose name is actually Boris that's watching this right now? Probably very offended.
1: Yeah, but, I mean, you know, this is impacting Mexico, so...
0: Is that... Okay, maybe I'm just, I'm probably pretty ignorant, to be fair. I don't know what the background of that name is, but anytime I hear Boris, I think, you know, what, Russian? I do have a member of the family named Boris, and he is from Russia, Russian guy. Okay, anyway, this is a tropical storm. It's going to move inland. This will be a lot of rain for Acapulco and parts of central Mexico. That one kind of dies down, and then we have another one that's to the south. Let me get you the cone on this one first, though. You know, the problem with this one is it does move pretty slowly. It skirts along the coast, and, you know, you end up with a lot of rain in Acapulco. Luckily, the wind speed isn't forecast to strengthen very much. It just kind of hangs steady as a weak tropical storm. And then we have Tropical Storm Christina, which is farther down toward the south, not far from Central America. This is right off the coast of Nicaragua. It doesn't look that pretty on satellite, but it does have a center, and it is pretty decently put together. This is the one that the energy may make it into the Western Gulf, and I'll show you the forecast cone on this. This one actually does strengthen a little bit as it moves toward the northwest. The Hurricane Center is saying a better chance that the center of this stays just off the coast, which would allow it to become a 60-mile-per-hour storm and possibly have some higher surge issues along the coast before it moves inland and the biggest problems are rain. But here is the overall setup. This is a very common setup this time of year. It's something we call the Central American Gyre. And I don't think I've seen a better setup to be able to explain this well to people. So pay close attention on this. Central American Gyre is basically a very broad area of low pressure that sits over like Central America into parts of Mexico sometimes. And it's large and weak. Pay attention to the direction that these arrows are moving. Okay, so we go to this side, it's kind of moving this way. We got arrows that are moving this way, arrows that are moving that way, some arrows moving this. So you can see it's this huge, just counterclockwise spin. And the thing is, like spokes on the wheel of a bike, sometimes on the outskirts of this thing, it can spin up some individual areas of low pressure, like we're seeing with Boris and with, or farther toward the south, we've got Christina. And then sometimes this gyre can actually transport pieces of energy or pieces of moisture or both across Central America and into the Gulf. Now, it's not always that the storms have to form in the East Pacific. That just happens to be the setup right now. Sometimes the storm will actually form in the Gulf or in the Western Caribbean. But early in the season, the CAG, as we call it, so the Central American Gyre, very common setup. Just this huge spinning broad area of weak low pressure that can sometimes spin up a storm somewhere. And if the atmospheric conditions are correct, you know, if the water's warm enough and you've got not a huge amount of shear, et cetera, you can end up with a storm system. Now, I'm going to run this is the forecast model, and I'm going to run it forwards. I want you to pay attention to this batch of energy from Christina, okay? Let's go forward in time, and I'll follow it with the pointer here as we go forward. See? Kind of that big area of moisture. It's moving over Central America, and then some kind of piece of energy and moisture ends up in the Western Gulf. You see that? Let me go back. I'll go back. And now we'll go forward. See? It's all kind of that same piece of energy. Now, do I think it's going to maintain its center of circulation? No. Do I think it's a high chance that we even end up with a tropical system in the Western Gulf? No. But it's a non-zero chance. I mean, the forecast models are showing some kind of area of spin. But the nice thing is that there's going to be a decent amount of wind shear around at this point. So, you know, wind shear, again, means wind moving in different directions and different levels of the atmosphere, and that shreds storms apart. And so as this is moving across Central America and getting close to the Yucatan before it spills out into the Gulf, there is going to be a lot of wind shear around. So right now, basically, you know, every Central American gyre setup has its own flavor to it. Sometimes there is a higher chance of things forming in the Gulf. Sometimes there's a higher chance of things forming in the Caribbean. Sometimes there's a higher chance of things forming in the East Pacific. And right now, just the way that everything's set up in the atmosphere, the East Pacific is definitely the most favorable area by far. But we are saying above average rain, that'll be around the Gulf. Just to give you an idea of what the percentages are, this really shows that picture pretty well. Pretty low chance of development in the next 10 days. If anywhere were to see it, it would be the southwestern Gulf, but a much higher chance, obviously, with the storms that are already ongoing. The water is pretty warm in the Gulf, so it's a non-zero chance. And if we are to see anything form this time of year in the Atlantic Basin, it's usually pretty darn close to home. So keep in mind, we're very, very early in the season, and we'll continue to watch that, but I don't think it's going to be too big of a deal. I was just stoked to be able to show you guys the Central American gyre setup, because it was easy to explain. Look at all those boats out there in New York City, by the way. Now, I'm so embarrassed about this. I stink at New York City geography. What is the river that I'm specifically looking at there? Is that the Hudson? Okay, that's the Hudson. I just feel like there's a lot of rivers around. You got the Hudson, you got the East.
1: That's the only two.
0: That's it? It's just the two? Okay. Well, I remember in Seinfeld, Kramer swimming through the East River. And he was saying that it was dirty or something.
1: Yes.
0: That's the word on the street. Okay. Fair enough. Fair enough. It's been beautiful. It has been absolutely beautiful. Here's what's going to happen toward the end of the week. The dew points are going to start to climb a little bit, so it will get more uncomfortable. And the temperatures are going to start to rise as well. So tomorrow, you'll already start to feel a rise in the temperature. I think today was really the nicest day overall. And after the storms came through, it really, the temperature wound down pretty nicely. Can I just show you this video? I showed this yesterday, but this was my back deck at my house in Flemington, New Jersey. My wife was in New York City all day, actually, so it was just me and my daughters at home. And of course, as the storm was coming in, I took them on the back deck, and I was like, girls, we're going to experience this together. Everybody come on outside. Here, roll the tape. Check this out. This was the moment that the power went out, by the way.
1: Whoa!
0: Not the cover to my flat top, the Blackstone, no. So that was it. And then, you know, a little later in the video, you hear my daughter, she goes, power went out. And our power was out for like 30 hours. So we spent if you saw me on air yesterday, I was unshaven. Like I shaved in the shower.
1: I was wondering what was going on with you.
0: Yeah, it was, Well, luckily, I was the only person in the studio because I hadn't showered in 2 days either. We have well water. So anyway, we'll do a little bit more recap on that northeast windstorm a little bit later on in the show. But general idea is it is going to be very, very warm over the next few days in the northeast. Whoops. Goodness, what am I doing with these graphics? Okay, hang tight, everybody. Here it comes. There we go. Tomorrow into Wednesday, start to warm up a little bit, but then Thursday into Friday is where we get into really that very, very hot temperature type of setup. Friday, way above average in the northeast. Actually, Thursday, the mid-Atlantic gets in on it too, and we could see some record highs here. I mean, Richmond, 97 Thursday, Baltimore, 93, Philadelphia, 92, and again, look at that dew point, upper 60s into the 70s. That's where it starts to really kick into that heat index. That's going to be very, very warm. Mid to upper 90s for a lot of people. Triple digits for some. Here's Friday potential highs. D.C., Philadelphia, Trenton, Allentown. And there you go. The temperatures on Friday in the 90s. But you factor in what the dew point is going to be in the 70s in a lot of places. And you end up with this for your heat index. Probably about mid-90s at best in New York City. And D.C., Richmond, and Philadelphia at 102. Oh, no, Connie. Thanks a lot for the picture, but you're going to get these chemtrail people all over me, man. They're so mean. This isn't natural. What's going on? They're spraying us. That's a completely natural phenomenon, actually. It's called a fire rainbow. And when you get ice crystals high up in the air, sometimes in the right orientation with the way that the sun comes through them, you can get some cool looking clouds like that. Again, it's called a fire rainbow. And that other rainbow that Chris just teased you with, we're gonna show you a little bit later on in the show. But that's a cool one. Yeah, check this out. And it comes along with a really interesting flat.
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2: I'm Fox Weather's Ian Oliver, and today we're talking about ridge riders. These are powerful complexes of storms that can strike the same places in the summertime, day after day after day. Why is that? This all gets started with a strong area of high pressure. It's this big bubble or a dome of hot and stable air that parks itself across the south, and it can stay there for days or weeks. So what does that mean for you? It depends on where you're at. If you're stuck under the ridge, it's hot, it's nasty, it's muggy, and it keeps going day after day with little or no rain to provide relief. But if you head out to the outskirts or the periphery of this ridge of high pressure, that's where all the action is. Rounds of strong and severe storms repeatedly strike the same spots. That's what kicks up a flood threat. The rain, the thunderstorms, they ride right up and over that big area of high pressure. Meteorologists call that the ridge, and that's why the storms are called ridge riders. Fox Weather, weathering it together.
3: Wow, have a look at that video. This is some fresh video that we just got in. Thanks a lot to Brody WX. Via X, Arvada, Colorado. That's right on the northwest side of Denver. So, you know, obviously the hail you see here, it's like pea size. There were several reports of some quarter-sized hail, so one-inch diameter hail that was falling around the Denver metro. This was earlier on during the afternoon, early evening. Denver, you guys are done with the severe storms. Had a couple different clusters of storms through the evening. One of them moving through Kansas, that's going to be a very big deal through eastern Kansas through the overnight. Kansas City may even get in on some of that action, although it kind of looks like it's moving toward the south. I think the worst of that storm is going to go south of Kansas City, but you could see another round after that because this one is also going to move across parts of Nebraska and Kansas. But look at all the reports that we've had, all the storm reports. Let me take the radar off of this. We've had some big-time wind reports here in Kansas. A lot of these, almost all of them, holy moly. I just saw this fresh one that just came in. Possible 113 mile per hour wind gust measured at Salina Regional Airport, supported by the county EM, will need to be investigated. Wow. Okay, so let me see exactly where this is. That's on the south side of town. Let's see if I can pull this up here. Which one is it? Is it this one? Yeah, right there. So it's like this one. Yeah, I wasn't BSing there, Chris. That was legit. So there had already been a couple of reports of 70 plus mile per hour wind out of that cluster of storms. So that, you know, kind of goes along with the level 3 risk that we had, and it was really mostly for straight line damaging wind. So there's a lot of wind energy out there. Again, this will have to be confirmed whenever you get like a ridiculous level thunderstorm wind gust like that. You got to look at it. After the fact, so I'm sure they'll do some surveying on that, and we'll update you as soon as we find out anything new. But man, some big time downbursts. Here's the crazy thing: just northwest of that, there was a 59 mile per hour wind gust. So you see the two that are right next to each other here? It's like this one is 113, so 113 miles per hour, and then this one right here is 59 miles per hour. So I mean, it really shows you there can be a big difference over a small area. All this is south of Salina, Kansas. And I would imagine there's a lot of power out down in that area. Let me double check this real quick. Yes.
4: Also, I'm sure that they record their wind speeds at like different intervals.
3: Yes.
4: So it just happened to pick up 59 at what a certain time. It just happened to pick up 113 at a certain time.
3: No, that's a very, very good point. Minneapolis, Kansas also had a report of bunch of power lines down, so they had a bunch of power outages too. That is a prolific line of storms that's rolling across and south of I-70, and so be prepared for it if you live in Kansas through the overnight. Eastern Kansas especially, and south of Kansas City and parts of Missouri, I think this thing is going to stay kicking for quite a while. Let me show you this incredible video that we got from Brendan. This was in Cheyenne, Wyoming, and I think you guys showed this last night, but I wanted to crack at it too, right? One of the coolest videos. What was that?
4: Sorry, yeah. Brendan is a kind of Wyoming native and storm chaser specialist out there.
3: Okay,
4: he knows a lot about. He's basically the one to give us all the information about the Laramie Range.
3: Okay. Oh, yeah. That's right. Okay, that Brendan. Well, we got to have him on the show at some point.
4: Yeah, I asked him, but he's chasing right now.
3: Okay, fair enough. Fair enough. We'll get him on at some point to talk about this stuff. But, yeah, check this out. Let me press play on this. So, yes, this is real. Now, Chris, you were saying that you thought initially when you saw this, you were thinking that this was maybe like a camera lens artifact or something. A lot of the times when you see something weird like that, it can be that. But you talked to Brendan, right?
4: Yeah, Brendan was adamant that this was actually visible with the naked eye. So,
3: okay.
4: Yeah, I mean, I've seen stuff that looks like this. It's always an optical effect, but not here.
3: So it does make a lot of sense, though. So you see the rainbow. The fact that you can see the rainbow is telling us something. It's telling us that there are water droplets that are coming out of this storm. Now, you look down at the ground, and it doesn't look like, at least in the foreground, it doesn't look like they're reaching the ground. And maybe there is some drier air at the surface where the rain is coming down and it's evaporating. So there's some level of dry air in here that's kind of evaporating some of the rain that's coming down. And the reason that that's important is because then the raindrops become a little bit more few and far between. So you're not just seeing this big wall of rain that, you know, would be something more like that you see in the background. So it's allowing for some of this sunlight to get through the water particles and end up being visible. That's why you see the rainbow right there. And then I think that's also playing into why you're seeing what I believe is a reflection of the lightning bolt that is visible along some of these water droplets. Now, the thing that I find interesting is that it's like this helix pattern with the way that some of the raindrops are coming down. And maybe, Chris, I mean, maybe there's a little spin in the air there, right? And, you know, who knows? Maybe it's like a little funnel type of deal that's trying to happen. But you got to keep in mind, like, a lot of the times, a funnel is not visible unless there's some condensation around. Like, it could be happening, and you wouldn't be able to see it sometimes. So maybe this is the first, like, funnel situation that's ever been illuminated by lightning.
4: That would be crazy. I mean, yeah. I mean, there's lots of vorticity happening in these storms that you just don't see. and I guess I would believe that.
3: Now, here's the question also, Chris. Negative or positive lightning strike?
4: It's negative.
3: Negative, because you see it flash multiple times.
4: Multiple times. You get a little bit of branching at the top.
3: A little bit of branching at the top up here. Let me see the branching again. Press play. Whoa, there we go. Yeah, the branching at the top. Or was that cloud-to-cloud lightning that led to... No, that would be a positive strike, and that would be... I'm learning more about lightning. Thank you, Chris. I'm glad to have you as a producer. Okay, let's talk... Let's talk the severe weather forecast through the rest of the week. I still can't get over that. I just saw this pop up on my computer over here on the side. 113 mile per hour wind gust at the Salina Airport on the south side of town. Unbelievable. All right. More on that coming up. And then we have to talk about the severe weather that we have in the forecast over the next couple of days. Tuesday, Wednesday, and Thursday. Northern tier. That was on me, Chris. No, it's okay. I say every time there's like a little...
4: I just have a physical reaction. That's not the right thing.
3: I do too. I totally understand. All right. Look how clean this is. We got the graphic up. There's no jump cuts, no anything. This is beautiful. North and South Dakota, Minnesota on Tuesday. Wednesday, we're going to have the upper Midwest. And Thursday, we're going to have the upper Midwest too. Right now, all of them are level 3 risks. I would not be surprised if one of these days gets cranked up to a level 4. We don't know for sure. But I'm just getting like that spidey sense a little bit. I would say maybe Wednesday. I think we're going to have a lot of severe weather in the northern tier this week, and we'll go day by day here. So let's go Tuesday, again, Dakotas, western Minnesota. I would say a lot of damaging wind and hail possible, and then we also could see some tornadoes, and the tornadoes could be on the stronger side. We're thinking like a decent chance at maybe a couple of EF2 plus tornadoes, which, again, is kind of the norm that the Storm Prediction Center puts out nowadays. So, you know, I think it's gotten to the point where, like, no one bats an eye unless you see the EF3 plus. I mean, this is like the standard, you know, lowest end or whatever, I suppose. Anyway, I feel like this is kind of the standard also egg-sized hail. Almost any time there's a hail outlook, we'll see the two-inch diameter plus possibility. This is not quite a standard. This is a little bit more elevated, I would say, 75 plus mile per hour straight line damaging wind. But you get the idea. We're going to have some nasty stuff around tomorrow. And I think, you know, initially we start off with some cells, kind of like some individual cells when these first start to pop up. And then they congeal into a line, which is a typical progression with the severe weather. And then we get Wednesday. Again, there are a lot of eyes on this day. A lot of people in the weather community on social media talking about Wednesday, how just really things look like they're going to come together for a very significant event. So it's going to include a lot of Wisconsin and Minneapolis-St. Paul, Des Moines, parts of eastern Iowa, Davenport, even Chicago in the mix, although you're not technically in the level three right now. But that's close enough that it warrants looking at. So this is the forecast model on Wednesday. It's going to be a big old line of storms that moves through the region. I think we're going to see a lot of straight line damaging wind. Could be a derecho-y type of event. More on derechos coming up a little bit later on in the show, by the way. I'm excited about that. The next block, Chris and I will have a little bit of a back and forth about it. And then Thursday, it's going to be Milwaukee, Chicago once again, and then areas farther down toward the south, maybe even down towards St. Louis and western Illinois. Now, Friday, we could see some storms up in the northeast. That's going to be the natural progression of this.
4: I was going to say, do you have a model for Friday?
3: I got this.
4: Does it go out to Friday?
3: This one does, yeah, absolutely. So let me show you. So remember, it's the trough we're looking for. Anytime you got like a trough, these little U-shaped things, that's going to be a piece of energy. So here we go. This is Thursday. And what happens to that trough on Friday? It, see that little short wave right there? That's going to kick into the northeast. We've got the ridging in place that will be providing the southerly flow. And I think we're going to get ourselves some storms Friday into Saturday, like Friday night. Probably another line of storms. Speaking of lines of storms, man, do we have a heck of a line of storms up in the northeast on Saturday. And coming up after the break, we're going to talk about that versus the big line of storms that we had in the northern plains on Sunday. But look at that. That was the wind.
5: Holy.
3: What did he say after that?
4: I think we cut it out.
3: Oh, we cut it out. Okay, that was very expertly and tactically done. And then this was New York City. Look at these people living the life. Is that like a rooftop pool or something? Whoa! It was so abrupt, and it was the same at my house, too. All right, stick around. We're going to talk about it coming up.
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15: I'm Fox Weather meteorologist Haley Meyer. 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The first one featuring 48 teams across three different countries, all with separate climates. 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The ROWI takes all of the important aspects

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2: Fox Weather is your severe weather HQ. This is some great video from last night. Our storm trackers were out in, I think, initially Canada, and they ended up in North Dakota. So I'm just picturing them, like, crossing the border, having to go through border patrol and everything. Hey, we're storm chasers. We're on this storm here. Can you let us through? So initially, we were looking at this video. This is from Corey Gerken, our storm tracker. The end of the day, he was in North Dakota. When I first saw that, I'm thinking gustnado, because that's kind of a typical thing you see. It almost looks like it's along the gust front of a storm, and you're seeing like a little bit of dust being kicked up. But Corey was saying that it was a tornado. So when you look at this a little bit more closely, what do you see up here? See that? You got to look closely, but that is connected. That's a funnel cloud that is actually connected to the base of the supercell, and it's doing a little bit of like this type of thing. And it's all connected together. So, moral of the story, when you have somebody with as much experience as Corey does, and he was the one that was actually there looking at it, you don't question him. To be fair, weren't you the main one that was questioning it?
3: I questioned it for a second.
2: Okay.
3: For a second.
2: Listen, I'm beefing this up a little bit.
3: I questioned it enough to have it as a segment on the show.
2: Okay. I was trying to increase the drama level a little bit.
3: Good.
2: For no good reason whatsoever. No good reason. Cool video there, though. This was a really solid-looking storm. It produced some extremely strong wind. We had several wind gusts over 80 miles per hour. I even saw one that was, what was it? It was up in the mid to upper 90s, I believe. Up in North Dakota. So just a prolific band of storms that, you know, caused a lot of wind damage. Now, you see all the storm reports there. The vast majority of those are reports of damaging wind. You can see a few reports of hail that were on the western edge there, parts of Montana, western North Dakota, western South Dakota. Now, the question becomes, was this a derecho? Because the word was getting thrown around a little bit. Forecasting a derecho. Now,
3: they said, yeah, they floated the word in the wording, the storm predictions.
2: Okay, I've been doing this for 20 years. The word derecho has meant a lot of different things over that time. I have to say, I told you I was in a weird mood tonight, and I'm just going to let it fly. This really annoys me, because I think that it's a classic case of the powers that be just making it way too complicated. The initial definition, it used to be like 240 mile swath of really intense wind damage, and so this probably would have qualified. Let's see what we have here. Let's even just say that it started like here-ish. So yeah, it's like 300 miles or so, and then they changed the definition to like 400 miles, and now there's an even newer definition of it's got to be 400 miles, but it also, what do they say, it has to be a large pool of storm-generated cold air behind a gust front.
3: It's got to be cold pool driven.
2: What the heck does that mean?
3: I think it makes sense. It's basically the gust front. It's the downburst that all combine. So if you have multiple gust fronts, multiple downbursts that all combine into this very strong wall of cool air, that's how you get these things to last for hours.
2: So how can you determine whether that's actually the case as it's happening? Or do you always have to go back and, like, how would you know this?
3: That's a good question.
2: That's what I'm saying. Why don't we just keep it simple, stupid, right?
3: Yeah, I think storms that have that characteristic will end up being more likely being derechos, like having the 75 mile an hour winds every at least 50 miles. And
2: yeah,
3: I would argue this one was a derecho, but
2: yeah, I would too.
3: The intensity wasn't there.
2: Well, the definition as far as how long it goes is now, it's 400, so that I'm cool with. Whatever. Pick one, 240 or 400. But again, I always like to go back to how does the general public perceive it? General public, if you have any idea what a derecho is, you just know it's like a long-lasting line of storms that's going to produce a lot of straight-line wind damage. That's exactly what happened with this storm on Saturday night. If I take off the storm reports, doesn't look all that impressive, does it? It's kind of like almost like a weak-looking batch of storms, but it was moving really quickly. There was a lot of wind energy along with it. Now, did this one have the cold pool or whatever?
3: Yeah.

0: I mean, I think it did.
1: Yeah. Okay, Chris, you put together some graphics here too.
0: Well, I just pulled this up. I thought you would have had it, but
1: oh, my bad.
0: Or the new derecho definition graphic.
1: Okay. Oh, we have a graphic for the new derecho definition.
0: Yes.
1: Oh my gosh, I didn't even know that. Okay. Well, is this it?
2: No.
1: Okay. Well, let's. Why not? Yeah, Sam's gonna pull it up here real quick. Do you want to play this? Okay, we'll play this one out. So let me just continue to make my case here with this, though. We're overthinking things. The way that we're putting out the SPC outlooks now, it's just too much. We're getting a little too detailed, and it's just, let's keep it more simple. To the naked eye, to anybody that's just thinking normally, that's like 500 to 600 miles straight of extremely persistent wind damage. There were a lot of people that were without power, etc. So let's put up the definition. Okay, I'm going to ignore the first one just for now. I'm going to make that the last one. But the rest of them, damaging wind swath at least 250 miles long and 60 miles wide. Hold on a second. Isn't it supposed to be 400 miles now? Is this updated? You see what I mean, though? Does it need to be this confusing? I don't know. I feel like it got really popular to talk about the derechos like 10 to 15 years ago. And like over the last couple of years, it's fallen off a little bit. You know, like bombogenesis, polar vortex, they all kind of like, they have their ups and downs. It's like the stock market a little bit.
0: It's like a one day a year thing. It's like, oh, this is going to be a derecho. And
1: yeah.
0: In that case, I think it makes sense because we are talking about something that's distinct from any other, you know, convective system, like a big cluster of storms. This is, a derecho is really a specific thing. And so
1: yeah.
0: In that case, I think this definition makes sense.
1: Yeah, I like the idea of it. Okay, it's got to be 60 miles wide, at least 250 miles long, 5 or more 75+ mile per hour wind reports separated by at least 50 miles. Okay, so there's got to be some high-end wind. So basically, it has to be a long-lasting line of storms that produces uniquely strong straight line damaging wind. A lot of wind damage, not just 60 plus, maybe a little bit of 75 plus scattered along there. Cool. I'm cool with all that. But must be part of a cold pool driven thunderstorm system. What are we doing here, guys? Come on.
0: I don't think that's too much. I think it's what makes a derecho a derecho. It's the mechanism that creates this phenomenon of a long duration windstorm.
1: Now, I would argue that if you're going to have a long-lasting batch of storms that meets the rest of the criteria for a derecho, something like this, let's just say, for instance, that this line of storms, we go back and look at it, and it was not cold pool driven, whatever that means. Do we say that, okay, then it's not a derecho, even though it went on for 500 to 600 miles, persistent straight line wind damage, several 70 plus mile per hour. Now, in this case, by the way, it was mostly reports of wind damage. There weren't, I don't think we had the 75 plus, you know, whatever. I think there was like 172 mile per hour wind gust that was recorded, even though I'm sure we had several of them along the path. But, you know, assuming that the rest is there and we went back and saw this is not cold pool, do we not call it a derecho? I don't know. I just think it's too confusing. For people, you've got the, it's a line of storms that's going to last long. I've said my piece. My wife, she says this. I repeat myself a lot when I feel strongly about something. And so I was trying to work on it, but I did very badly here tonight on the show. I repeated myself a lot.
0: That's fine.
1: Okay. All right. Where do we go from here, Chris? Where do we go from here? It was a good song by, who sang that? Fuel? Let me show you what it looked like in Stratton, Colorado, not long ago, by the way. As a storm was rolling through. This is pretty cool. This is looking west along I-70. And this was not terribly long ago. Right at sunset, you can also see the storm on the right side of your screen. Yeah, that's very impressive. Very, very impressive view right there. Starting to see some power outages popping up across parts of Colorado and Kansas. Let me zoom out so you can see where we're at here. North of Wichita, big cluster of storms here that's been north of I-70. For a couple of these counties here, we got a lot of people without power. And don't be surprised if that expands farther toward the east, because that's a cluster of storms that's headed in the general direction of Kansas City. You guys could see some of that action later on tonight. Let me show you the forecast model as we progress through the night. So, you know, we get deeper and deeper into the night, and yeah, we could even see a couple rounds of storms around the Kansas City area. But yeah, this batch of storms right here through the overnight is going to have some really kicking wind, like 70 plus miles per hour. And you can see how far away this this camera is from the storm, and it's still just rocking and rolling all over the place. So it's not just the storm itself as it comes through. They're going to have some pretty nasty gust fronts. And, yeah, just one of these situations where straight-line damaging wind, I think, is going to be by far the number one threat overall. So we will continue to monitor those storms. We'll have a lot more coming up on them later on the show. Oh, we got some cool lightning video out of Wyoming that we'll talk about later on. We'll get to the tropics, too. I know there's been some buzz about what's going on in the Gulf. And, yeah, I guess it's going to be severe weather. If you see it, share it. We've already shared a couple of your videos here tonight. Just scan the QR code on your screen, and you send us your video or your picture, and we will get it on the show, I promise. We'll get it on the show. All right? Helps us tell the story, and we really appreciate it. All right, we got to grab a quick break. Hang tight. We'll be right back.
2: 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And that's the sound of a fraud alert from Wells Fargo flagging a charge for a pricey restaurant in Paris. Considering Claire isn't in Paris right now, that seemed odd to the bank and to Claire. Two taps later, Claire says nope to the charge and Wells Fargo is on the case. However you make money work, Wells Fargo can work with that.
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1: What's up? It's Fox Weather at Night. We've got a big night of severe weather in parts of the plains. Kansas. We had a report of a wind gust in Salina, Kansas of 113 miles per hour. It does not appear that it was from a tornado. I think this was straight line damaging wind. We had this big, big cluster of storms that was rolling through town. And yeah, this is what it looked like on radar. Look at this. Initially some reports of hail here, and then all of a sudden we were off to the races with the wind. So let me take the radar off here because that's a little bit old. If we go down to Salina, let me show you these reports. Oops. All right. We're going to query this. I'm going to do this one, and then this one, and then this one. Okay, so we're going to do three of them. First one, there it is. Possible 113-mile-per-hour wind gust measured at Salina Regional Airport, supported by the county emergency manager, will need to be investigated, as is the case when it comes to like any wind gust that's that massive. But I'll tell you what, I don't doubt that it was a thing. And then just to the west of there, this is the ASOS website, measured 59 miles per hour. So 59 and 113. And then let's do this one now, where we had 98 miles per hour, measured from a personal weather station west of Salina Regional Airport. So if I had to guess, and again, they're going to do some QC on this, I would guess that it's probably legit. I would imagine that it's probably legit. There was a big, big gust of wind coming out of that storm, and it really, really picked up some steam as we went through the overnight and just, you know, ripping wind in there. Top hail reports so far, we had a few different clusters of storms. One of them that started over in Colorado. We actually had some hail that was in Denver. This is the newest video we've gotten in out of Arvada, Colorado, from Brody Weather. And you can see like pea to nickel-sized hail there. There were some reports of some quarter-sized hail, like I was saying. And then there were other parts of Colorado, a little bit east of Denver, where we had some bigger hail than that. Look at this, 3.4-inch diameter. We also had some baseball-sized hail, which is 2.75-inch, and some golf ball-sized, you know, anywhere up around 2 inches or so in diameter. And then the top wind reports, of course, the 113. I don't know why the 98-mile-per-hour gust isn't showing up there, but there was a 98 there as well. And again, this was the part of the country. It was down here in Kansas from this cluster of storms, whereas it was the cluster coming out of Colorado that was producing the hail. So Kansas City, it's going to be a close call for you guys. Judging by what I've been seeing on radar, I'm thinking the storms might go a little bit south of Kansas City. This is the Fox weather model showing Kansas City, taking it right on the chin. This other forecast model did a little bit of a better job with the storms as they were farther toward the west. And I'll tell you what, newest run that's coming out is showing, even though the last run of this was showing the worst of it going south of Kansas City, we might get in on some of this through the overnight. So be prepared. I think the second batch may go farther toward the south, but this is the train tracks for the storm systems, right? So the clusters of storms coming in out of the northwest, that is the direction that they're going to be moving in. Damaging straight line wind is going to be the number one threat. I think at the very least, you're going to get at least some rain. There's been a tremendous amount of lightning with this batch of storms. So be prepared to be awakened if you're not asleep yet. And we got a bunch of power outages, as you might imagine. Look at this. A lot of people without power. In fact, let me pull this up real quick. Give me 2 seconds here, and I'm going to pull up the actual number of power outages in the state of Kansas. Is this the first time this has been done live on air by an OCM, Sam, do you think? She's saying, yeah. Oh, we've done it before. All right. I was proud of myself and quickly brought back to reality. Celine, that's okay. No, it's okay. Thank you, Sam. How sweet of you. Celine County, or is it Saline County? I'm not really sure how to say it, but it's where Salina is. 86% of that county is without power as of last check, so 31,000 people in Kansas. Now, that's a big number for Kansas because it's kind of sparsely populated compared to other states. So this is a big deal. These big, long-lasting straight-line wind events, very big deal as far as power outages go. I mean, gosh, up in the Northeast, my house was just without power in New Jersey for over a day. It was like 30 hours straight. We had parts of Pennsylvania, New Jersey. We'll talk more about that stuff coming up. But, man, it stinks when the power goes out, and sometimes it takes a while for it to come back. Hey, check out this new video that we just, or picture, I should say, that we had sent to us. Look at this unbelievable display of Mammatus clouds. Torrington, Wyoming. This was sent in by Shawnee. Thanks a lot. And it was the QR code on the screen that you see that he or she used to send us the picture. I would guess she, right, Shawnee? Who knows? Maybe it's Sean and they just call him Shawnee. I don't know. But we appreciate the picture either way. Man, beast of a line of storms there. A couple different clusters of them. Let's talk about the severe weather forecast for the rest of the week. And it's going to be a lot of it up in the northern plains in the upper Midwest, which is kind of a typical spot this time of year to be seeing storms. So here we go, Tuesday, Wednesday, and Thursday. and it's going to gradually progress a little bit east and southeast over the next several days. What I want to do is go day by day. We'll start with Tuesday. The overall biggest threat on Tuesday is going to be, well, it's really kind of an all hazards type of event. We could see some tornadoes. We could see some strong tornadoes, especially up in North Dakota. Our highest threat at seeing some tornadoes up there. This is just the intensity forecast, EF2+, but there is like what would this be? This would be 10% coverage. So that's level 3 risk, tornado-driven. Bismarck, Minot, just west of Grand Forks. So what does that mean? That means 10% chance of a tornado occurring within 25 miles of any given point. That's the technical definition. And then the peak of the strength of the tornadoes could be EF2+, which is kind of the baseline. We've got some very large hail that we could see as well, 2-inch plus in diameter, and then some 75-mile-per-hour plus wind, really as far south as parts of actually New Mexico, Texas, or the panhandle of Oklahoma. There's a lot of wind energy out there tomorrow. And then we get into Wednesday, and we're going to include parts of the upper Midwest. So here comes the graphic. It's going to be Minneapolis, Green Bay, Madison, Milwaukee, Rockford, Illinois, La Crosse, Davenport, Waterloo. These are all spots that saw a lot of severe weather during the early part of the severe weather season, which is usually more active, like down in the south. But it was a weird year, really weird year for severe weather. This is, again, a more typical time of year to see this area under the gun. And I'm thinking, like, Wednesday, don't be surprised if we see an upgrade to the risk level because it's a really solid setup for severe weather. I think we're going to see some tornadoes. We're certainly going to see some straight-line damaging wind. Now, this is what we call the CAMs, the CAM, meaning the convective allowing models, which the Fox weather model is one of those. And it just gives you a general idea of what the radar might look like. This is not like a perfect depiction. It's just giving you more of an idea of the timing. I do think we're going to eventually see a line of storms there that will end up producing a lot of straight-line damaging wind. And then we got Thursday with the level 3 risk for Chicago, Milwaukee once again, then all the way down to St. Louis. So it goes a little bit farther down toward the south. Once again, this is going to be a multi-day severe weather outbreak. And, you know, we could see a tornado outbreak or two within these days of severe weather. So this is going to be a big deal, I think. It's been a little while since we've had really consistent severe weather concentrated through, you know, a certain part of the country for a little while. And I think we're going to see a lot of that. Let's talk Alabama. There was a lot of flooding that was going on yesterday. Look at these guys, troopers. This is in Tuscaloosa. What's going on here? I'm confused.
9: I think this is a game. This is at a game.
1: At a game?
9: Yeah, I can.
1: Or is this like practice? Like, what is the game? That guy looks like he's warming up for football, or is it baseball? I'm confused.
9: 1 second.
1: Okay, Chris is gonna dig deeper.
9: Because I'm curious too.
1: Because I'm trying to tell, is this fans or athletes here? Are these fans warming up to catch like a baseball in the?
9: Yeah, baseball fans in Tuscaloosa.
1: Okay. I see what's going on.
9: It's a college baseball game.
1: Great, great. Okay, I was thinking fans because you got the ponchos out there and everything. Either way, there was a lot of rain, especially in North Alabama. There were more reports of flooding up in North Alabama. I know you were just seeing that video out of Tuscaloosa. But here's some video from a friend of the show, Daniel Harbin. He is a great photographer, just a fan of the show, and he sends us so much video. And boy, does it help us tell the story. Look at this. Gets that drone up there. This is up in Holly Tree, Alabama, up in Jackson County, just a little bit east of Huntsville. And you can see a lot of those creeks came out of their banks, and you can see it so well from that perspective when he gets the drone up there. And look at that. I mean, you got a lot of terrain around the area. There is a reason why there are so many valleys that are cutting up in between the hills and the mountains. You know, you're in the southern Appalachians there, northeast Alabama. And especially this area here, you've got like Sand Mountain, Lookout Mountain. You're east of I-65. It does get a little flatter out here, but still, like especially the eastern part of Madison County where Huntsville is, we got some really heavy rain out there. This is Jackson County up here. And then Lauderdale County also had some flooding too. But you look at the terrain. You know, I'll kind of zoom around this a little bit. These were all the reports of flooding. And so, you know, you zoom in here and look at what it looks like. I mean, it's just very high terrain, or at least relatively high terrain. It's not like the central Appalachians, but there are a lot of creeks and streams here that come out of their banks very easily. And a lot of this stuff can run down from the tops of the mountains. Mountains, you know, they're kind of hills compared to some of the bigger mountains like the Rockies, but it's pretty cool to see them in person. There's a really cool mountain here in Huntsville called Montesano. And I believe that's like right here. Yeah, I used to live at the base of it, and you could look up. Sometimes you'd get like in the winter, what do they call it again, Chris? The hoarfrost and all that kind of stuff. It's just a really cool part of the country to live. Very underrated area. But it does flood pretty easily, and they do get a lot of tornadoes. This year has been quieter as far as the severe weather goes. Speaking of severe weather, let me show you this pretty cool video of a supercell passing by Springfield, Missouri. This was yesterday, and there it is. Okay, Chris, what did you think was unique about that?
0: There it is.
1: There.
0: Now you see it.
1: Okay, now you see it.
0: Yeah, so that's kind of like the wall cloud, and you can kind of see the whole backside of the supercell.
1: All right, coming out to Max. Cool. You put this in the Telestrator, I'm by God going to use it. Here it comes. Everybody get ready for it, and here it is. This is it right here. Kind of a rotation, a little bit of a rotating cloud base as I press play on that. Ooh, very nice find there. I like it. And another view. Close miss. Ooh, you can see the inflow coming into it there with some of the condensation. Awesome.
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18: I'm Brian Norcross with a Hurricane HQ Minute looking back on Hurricane Harvey, which made its first landfall in the U.S. on the evening of August 25th, 2017. Harvey produced the most rainfall ever measured in a tropical system in the United States. About 5 feet of rain fell in Nederland, Texas. A steadily strengthening tropical storm was forecast up to landfall, but Harvey found a patch of extra warm water and exploded into a Category 4. and another concern was developing. Harvey was forecast to stall once it moved inland. Friday night, Hurricane Harvey made landfall near the town of Rockport, Texas, with peak winds estimated at 130 miles per hour. As Harvey's winds were ripping across the coastal areas north of Corpus Christi, the flooding concern from days of heavy rain across southeast Texas, including Metro Houston, was increasing. But nobody imagined the stunning rainfall that overwhelmed Houston's flood control systems. The initial forecast of 20 inches of rain seemed like a lot, until the forecast was increased to 40 inches and finally 50. For 5 days, the water poured from the sky, peaking at over 6 inches an hour. Over 300,000 homes and businesses were flooded, and an estimated 500,000 cars as well. The bill from Harvey is only behind Katrina, with damages totaling over $150 billion in modern dollars. And most of the damage came when Harvey was only a tropical storm.
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1: Fox Weather is your Hurricane HQ. You might have heard a little bit of a buzz about something trying to happen in the Gulf later on this week. It's still slightly possible, but the chances are going down overall. And guess what, Chris? The Google DeepMind, it's been saying this since the beginning. We should never question it, right? Just take what it says immediately and throw everything else out. No, we'll talk a lot more about the differences between the forecast models, but that Google DeepMind AI model performed very well last year. And I remember several days ago when we were starting to say, hey, what's going to happen in the Gulf coming up here Friday, Saturday, Sunday? I took note in my head. I was like, the Google DeepMind said that nothing's going to happen. And it appears that that's going to be the case right now. It's not a sure thing, but we're going to start in the East Pacific because this is where everything starts. If something were to happen in the Gulf, it would come from, you know, this moisture that's out here kind of meandering across Central America and ending up late this week in the Western Gulf. We've got tropical storm Boris. It's not Boris. They got to be fancy with this stuff. Just keep it simple, guys. Come on. Now, what if there's somebody whose name is actually Boris that's watching this right now? Probably very offended.
0: Yeah, but I mean, you know, this is impacting Mexico. So
1: is that okay? Maybe I'm probably pretty ignorant, to be fair. I don't know what the background of that name is, but anytime I hear Boris, I think, you know what, Russian. I do have a member of the family named Boris, and he is from Russia, Russian guy. Okay, anyway, this is a tropical storm. It's going to move inland. This will be a lot of rain for Acapulco and parts of central Mexico. That one kind of dies down, and then we have another one that's to the south. Let me get you the cone on this one first, though. You know, the problem with this one is it does move pretty slowly. It skirts along the coast, and, you know, you end up with a lot of rain in Acapulco. Luckily, the wind speed isn't forecast to strengthen very much. It just kind of hangs steady as a weak tropical storm. And then we have Tropical Storm Christina, which is farther down toward the south, not far from Central America. This is right off the coast of Nicaragua. It doesn't look that pretty on satellite, but it does have a center, and it is pretty decently put together. This is the one that the energy may make it into the Western Gulf, and I'll show you the forecast cone on this. This one actually does strengthen a little bit as it moves toward the northwest. The Hurricane Center is saying a better chance that the center of this stays just off the coast, which would allow it to become a 60-mile-per-hour storm and possibly have some higher surge issues along the coast before it moves inland, and the biggest problems are rain. But here is the overall setup. This is a very common setup this time of year. It's something we call the Central American Gyre. And I don't think I've seen a better setup to be able to explain this well to people. So pay close attention on this. Central American Gyre is basically a very broad area of low pressure that sits over like Central America into parts of Mexico sometimes. And it's large and weak. Pay attention to the direction that these arrows are moving. Okay, so we go to this side. It's kind of moving this way. We got arrows that are moving this way. Arrows that are moving that way, some arrows moving this. So you can see it's this huge, just counterclockwise spin. And the thing is, like spokes on the wheel of a bike, sometimes on the outskirts of this thing, it can spin up some individual areas of low pressure, like we're seeing with Boris and with, or farther toward the south, we've got Christina. And then sometimes this gyre can actually transport pieces of energy or pieces of moisture or both across Central America and into the Gulf. Now, it's not always that the storms have to form in the East Pacific. That just happens to be the setup right now. Sometimes the storm will actually form in the Gulf or in the Western Caribbean. But early in the season, the CAG, as we call it, so the Central American Gyre, very common setup. Just this huge spinning broad area of weak low pressure that can sometimes spin up a storm somewhere. And if the atmospheric conditions are correct, you know, if the water's warm enough and you've got not a huge amount of shear, et cetera, you can end up with a storm system. Now, I'm going to run this is a forecast model, and I'm going to run it forwards. I want you to pay attention to this batch of energy from Christina, okay? Let's go forward in time, and I'll follow it with the pointer here as we go forward. See? Kind of that big area of moisture. It's moving over Central America, and then some kind of piece of energy and moisture ends up in the Western Gulf. You see that? Let me go back. I'll go back, and now we'll go forward. See? It's all kind of that same piece of energy. Now, do I think it's going to maintain its center of circulation? No. Do I think it's a high chance that we even end up with a tropical system in the Western Gulf? No. But it's a non-zero chance. I mean, the forecast models are showing some kind of area of spin. But the nice thing is that there's going to be a decent amount of wind shear around at this point. So, you know, wind shear, again, means wind moving in different directions and different levels of the atmosphere, and that shreds storms apart. And so as this is moving across Central America and getting close to the Yucatan before it spills out into the Gulf, there is going to be a lot of wind shear around. So right now, basically, you know, every Central American gyre setup has its own flavor to it. Sometimes there is a higher chance of things forming in the Gulf. Sometimes there's a higher chance of things forming in the Caribbean. Sometimes there's a higher chance of things forming in the East Pacific. And right now, just the way that everything's set up in the atmosphere, the East Pacific is definitely the most favorable area by far. But we are saying above average rain, that'll be around the Gulf. Just to give you an idea of what the percentages are, this really shows that picture pretty well. Pretty low chance of development in the next 10 days. If anywhere were to see it, it would be the southwestern Gulf, but a much higher chance, obviously, with the storms that are already ongoing. The water is pretty warm in the Gulf, so it's a non-zero chance. And if we are to see anything form this time of year in the Atlantic Basin, it's usually pretty darn close to home. So keep in mind, we're very, very early in the season, and we'll continue to watch that, but I don't think it's going to be too big of a deal. I was just stoked to be able to show you guys the Central American gyre setup, because it was easy to explain. Look at all those boats out there in New York City, by the way. Now, I'm so embarrassed about this. I stink at New York City geography. What is the river that I'm specifically looking at there? Is that the Hudson? Okay, that's the Hudson. I just feel like there's a lot of rivers around. You got the Hudson, you got the East.
17: That's the only two.
1: That's it? It's just the two?
19: Yeah.
1: Okay. Well, I remember in Seinfeld, Kramer swimming through the East River. And he was saying that it was dirty or something.
17: Yes.
1: That's the word on the street. Okay. Fair enough. Fair enough. It's been beautiful. It has been absolutely beautiful. Here's what's going to happen toward the end of the week. The dew points are going to start to climb a little bit, so it will get more uncomfortable. And the temperatures are going to start to rise as well. So tomorrow, you'll already start to feel a rise in the temperature. I think today was really the nicest day overall. And after the storms came through, it really, the temperature wound down pretty nicely. Can I just show you this video? I showed this yesterday, but this was my back deck at my house in Flemington, New Jersey. My wife was in New York City all day, actually, so it was just me and my daughters at home. And of course, as the storm was coming in, I took them on the back deck, and I was like, girls, we're going to experience this together. Everybody come on outside. Here, roll the tape. Check this out. This was the moment that the power went out, by the way.
20: Whoa!
1: Not the cover to my flat top, the Blackstone, no. So that was it. And then, you know, a little later in the video, you hear my daughter, she goes, power went out. And our power was out for like 30 hours. So we spent if you saw me on air yesterday, I was unshaven. Like I shaved in the shower.
17: I was wondering what was going on with you.
1: Yeah, it was, well, luckily I was the only person in the studio because I hadn't showered in 2 days either. We have well water. So anyway, we'll do a little bit more recap on that Northeast windstorm a little bit later on in the show. But general idea is it is going to be very, very warm over the next few days in the Northeast. Whoops. Goodness, what am I doing with these graphics? Okay, hang tight, everybody. Here it comes. There we go. Tomorrow into Wednesday, start to warm up a little bit. But then Thursday into Friday is where we get into really that very, very hot temperature type of setup. Friday, way above average in the Northeast. Actually, Thursday, the Mid-Atlantic gets in on a two. And we could see some record highs here. I mean, Richmond, 97 Thursday, Baltimore, 93, Philadelphia, 92. And again, look at that dew point, upper 60s into the 70s. That's where it starts to really kick into that heat index. That's going to be very, very warm. Mid to upper 90s for a lot of people, triple digits for some. Here's Friday potential highs, D.C., Philadelphia, Trenton, Allentown. And there you go. The temperatures on Friday in the 90s, but you factor in what the dew point is going to be in the 70s in a lot of places, and you end up with this for your heat index, probably about mid-90s at best in New York City and D.C., Richmond, and Philadelphia at 102. Oh, no, Connie. Thanks a lot for the picture, but you're going to get these chemtrail people all over me, man. They're so mean. This isn't natural. What's going on? They're spraying us. That's a completely natural phenomenon, actually. It's called a fire rainbow. And when you get ice crystals high up in the air, sometimes in the right orientation with the way that the sun comes through them, you can get some cool looking clouds like that. Again, it's called a fire rainbow. And that other rainbow that Chris just teased you with, we're gonna show you a little bit later on in the show. But that's a cool one. Yeah, check this out. And it comes along with a really interesting.
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15: This is the sound of Claire cooking dinner at home. 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Considering Claire isn't in Paris right now, that seemed odd to the bank and to Claire. Two taps later, Claire says nope to the charge and Wells Fargo is on the case. 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
15: 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Considering Claire isn't in Paris right now, that seemed odd to the bank and to Claire. Two taps later, Claire says nope to the charge and Wells Fargo is on the case. 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
22: I'm Fox Weather's Ian Oliver, and today we're talking about ridge riders. These are powerful complexes of storms that can strike the same places in the summertime day after day after day. Why is that? This all gets started with a strong area of high pressure. It's this big bubble or a dome of hot and stable air that parks itself across the south, and it can stay there for days or weeks. So what does that mean for you It depends on where you're at. If you're stuck under the ridge, it's hot, it's nasty, it's muggy, and it keeps going day after day with little or no rain to provide relief. But if you head out to the outskirts or the periphery of this ridge of high pressure, that's where all the action is. Rounds of strong and severe storms repeatedly strike the same spots. That's what kicks up a flood threat. The rain, the thunderstorms, they ride right up and over that big area of high pressure. Meteorologists call that the ridge, and that's why the storms are called ridge riders. Fox Weather, weathering it together.
1: Wow, have a look at that video. This is some fresh video that we just got in. Thanks a lot to Brody WX via X. Arvada, Colorado, that's right on the northwest side of Denver. So, they, you know, obviously the hail you see here, it's like pea-sized. There were several reports of some quarter-sized hail, so one-inch diameter hail that was falling around the Denver metro. This was earlier on during the afternoon, early evening. Denver, you guys are done with the severe storms. Had a couple different clusters of storms through the evening. One of them moving through Kansas, that's going to be a very big deal through eastern Kansas through the overnight. Kansas City may even get in on some of that action, although it kind of looks like it's moving toward the south. I think the worst of that storm is going to go south of Kansas City, but you could see another round after that because this one is also going to move across parts of Nebraska and Kansas. But look at all the reports that we've had, all the storm reports. Let me take the radar off of this. We've had some big-time wind reports here in Kansas. A lot of these... almost all of them. Holy moly. I just saw this fresh one that just came in. Possible. Possible 113-mile-per-hour wind gust measured at Salina Regional Airport, supported by the county EM, will need to be investigated. Wow. Okay, so let me see exactly where this is. That's on the south side of town. See if I can pull this up here. Which one is it? Is it this one? Yeah, right there. So it was like this one. Yeah, I wasn't BSing there, Chris. That was that was legit. So there had already been a couple of reports of 70-plus mile-per-hour wind out of that cluster of storms. So that, you know, kind of goes along with the level 3 risk that we had, and it was really mostly for straight-line damaging wind. So there's a lot of wind energy out there. Again, this will have to be confirmed whenever you get, like, a ridiculous level thunderstorm wind gust like that. You got to look at it after the fact. So I'm sure they'll do some surveying on that, and we'll update you as soon as we find out anything new. But man, some big time downbursts. Here's the crazy thing: just northwest of that, there was a 59 mile per hour wind gust. So you see the two that are right next to each other here? It's like this one is 113, so 113 miles per hour. And then this one right here is 59 miles per hour. So, I mean, it really shows you there can be a big difference over a small area. All this is south of Salina, Kansas. And I would imagine there's a lot of power out down in that area. Let me double check this real quick. Yes.
4: Also, I'm sure that they record their wind speeds at, like, different intervals.
1: Yes.
4: So it just happened to pick up 59 at what a certain time. It just happened to pick up 113 at a certain
1: yeah.
4: time.
1: No, that's a very, very good point. Minneapolis, Kansas also had a report of a bunch of power lines down, so they had a bunch of power outages too. That is a prolific line of storms that's rolling across and south of I-70, and so be prepared for it if you live in Kansas through the overnight. Eastern Kansas especially, and south of Kansas City and parts of Missouri, I think this thing is going to stay kicking for quite a while. Let me show you this incredible video that we got from Brendan. This was in Cheyenne, Wyoming, and I think you guys showed this last night, but I wanted to crack at it too, right? One of the coolest videos... What was that?
4: Sorry, yeah. Brendan is a kind of Wyoming native and storm chaser specialist out there.
1: Okay.
4: He knows a lot about... He's basically the one who gave us all the information about the Laramie Range.
1: Okay. Oh, yeah. That's right. Okay, that Brendan. Well, we got to have him on the show at some point.
4: Yeah, I asked him, but he's chasing right now.
1: Okay, fair enough. We'll get him on at some point to talk about this stuff. But yeah, check this out. Let me press play on this. So, yes, this is real. Now, Chris, you were saying that you thought initially when you saw this, you were thinking that this was maybe like a camera lens artifact or something. A lot of the times when you see something weird like that, it can be that. But you talked to Brendan, right?
4: Yeah, Brendan was adamant that this was actually visible with the naked eye. So,
1: okay.
4: Yeah, I mean, I've seen stuff that looks like this. It's always an optical effect, but not here.
1: So it does make a lot of sense, though. So you see the rainbow The fact that you can see the rainbow is telling us something. It's telling us that there are water droplets that are coming out of this storm. Now, you look down at the ground, and it doesn't look like, at least in the foreground, it doesn't look like they're reaching the ground. And maybe there is some drier air at the surface where the rain is coming down and it's evaporating. So there's some level of dry air in here that's kind of evaporating some of the rain that's coming down. And the reason that that's important is because then the raindrops become a little bit more few and far between. So you're not just seeing this big wall of rain that, you know, would be something more like that that you see in the background. So it's allowing for some of this sunlight to get through the water particles and end up being visible. That's why you see the rainbow right there. And then I think that's also playing into why you're seeing what I believe is a reflection of the lightning bolt that is visible along some of these water droplets. Now, the thing that I find interesting is that it's like this helix pattern with the way that some of the raindrops are coming down. And maybe, Chris, I mean, maybe there's a little spin in the air there, right? And, you know, who knows? Maybe it's like a little funnel type of deal that's trying to happen. But you got to keep in mind, like, a lot of the times, a funnel is not visible unless there's some condensation around. Like, it could be happening, and you wouldn't be able to see it sometimes. So maybe this is the first, like, funnel situation that's ever been illuminated by lightning.
0: That would be crazy. I mean, yeah. I mean, there's lots of vorticity happening in these storms that you just don't see. and I guess I would believe that.
1: Now, here's the question also, Chris. Negative or positive lightning strike?
0: It's negative.
1: Negative, because you see it flash multiple times.
0: Multiple times. You get a little bit of branching at the top. A
1: little bit of branching at the top up here. Let me see the branching again. Press play. Whoa, there we go. Yeah, the branching at the top. Or was that cloud-to-cloud lightning that led to... No, that would be a positive strike, and that would be... I'm learning more about lightning. Thank you, Chris. I'm glad to have you as a producer. Okay, let's talk... Let's talk the severe weather forecast through the rest of the week. I still can't get over that. I just saw this pop up on my computer over here on the side. 113 mile per hour wind gust at the Salina Airport on the south side of town. Unbelievable. All right. More on that coming up. And then we have to talk about the severe weather that we have in the forecast over the next couple of days. Tuesday, Wednesday, and Thursday. Northern tier. That was on me, Chris. No, it's okay. I say every time there's like a little...
0: I just have a physical reaction. That's not the right thing.
1: I do too. I totally understand. All right. Look how clean this is. We got the graphic up. There's no jump cuts, no anything. This is beautiful. North and South Dakota, Minnesota on Tuesday. Wednesday, we're going to have the upper Midwest. And Thursday, we're going to have the upper Midwest too. Right now, all of them are level three risks. I would not be surprised if one of these days gets cranked up to a level four. We don't know for sure. But I'm just getting like that spidey sense a little bit. I would say maybe Wednesday. I think we're going to have a lot of severe weather in the northern tier this week, and we'll go day by day here. So let's go Tuesday. Again, Dakotas, western Minnesota. I would say a lot of damaging wind and hail possible. And then we also could see some tornadoes. And the tornadoes could be on the stronger side. We're thinking like a decent chance at maybe a couple of EF2 plus tornadoes, which, again, is kind of the norm that the Storm Prediction Center puts out nowadays. So, you know, I think it's gotten to the point where, like, no one bats an eye unless you see the EF3 plus. I mean, this is like the standard, you know, lowest end or whatever, I suppose. Anyway, I feel like this is kind of the standard also, egg-sized hail. Almost any time there's a hail outlook, we'll see the two-inch diameter plus possibility. This is not quite as standard. This is a little bit more elevated, I would say, 75 plus mile per hour straight line damaging wind. But you get the idea. We're going to have some nasty stuff around tomorrow. And I think, you know, initially we start off with some cells, kind of like some individual cells when these first start to pop up. And then they congeal into a line, which is a typical progression with the severe weather. And then we get Wednesday. Again, there are a lot of eyes on this day. A lot of people in the weather community on social media talking about Wednesday, how just really things look like they're going to come together for a very significant event. So it's going to include a lot of Wisconsin and Minneapolis, St. Paul, Des Moines, parts of eastern Iowa, Davenport, even Chicago in the mix, although you're not technically in the level three right now. But that's close enough that it warrants looking at. So this is the forecast model on Wednesday. It's going to be a big old line of storms that moves through the region. I think we're going to see a lot of straight-line damaging wind. Could be a derecho-y type of event. More on derechos coming up a little bit later on in the show, by the way. I'm excited about that. The next block, Chris and I will have a little bit of a back-and-forth about it. And then Thursday, it's going to be Milwaukee, Chicago once again, and then areas farther down toward the south, maybe even down towards St. Louis and western Illinois. Now, Friday, we could see some storms up in the northeast. That's going to be the natural progression of this.
0: I was going to say, do you have a model for Friday?
1: I got this.
0: Does it go out to Friday?
1: This one does, yeah, absolutely. So let me show you. So remember, it's the trough we're looking for. Anytime you got like a trough, these little U-shaped things, that's going to be a piece of energy. So here we go. This is Thursday. And what happens to that trough on Friday? It, see that little short wave right there? That's going to kick into the northeast. We've got the ridging in place that will be providing the southerly flow. And I think we're going to get ourselves some storms Friday into Saturday, like Friday night. Probably another line of storms. Speaking of lines of storms, man, did we have a heck of a line of storms up in the northeast on Saturday. And coming up after the break, we're going to talk about that versus the big line of storms that we had in the northern plains on Sunday. But look at that. That was the wind.
5: Holy.
1: What did he say after that? Did we?
0: I think we cut it out.
1: Oh, we cut it out. Okay, that was very expertly and tactically done. And then this was New York City. Look at these people living the life. Is that like a rooftop pool or something? Whoa! It was so abrupt, and it was the same at my house, too. All right, stick around. We're going to talk about it coming up.
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28: I'm Fox Weather meteorologist Haley Meyer. Are you ready to be a step ahead of the competition for the World Cup? The first one featuring 48 teams across three different countries, all with separate climates. Well, we've got you covered with the exclusive ROWI, the risk of weather impact, this time specifically tailored for soccer. The ROWI takes all of the important aspects of the forecast and combines them into a single metric to represent the overall impact on the game. temperature, wind, precipitation. These are all the variables rated based on the latest Fox Weather forecast. That's then weighted based on our historical analysis of how weather has impacted the game. The ROE then averages them together to give a total ROE score from 0 to 10. That score then is classified from 0 to high. The ROE automatically updates in real time based on the latest forecast. So stay tuned to Fox Weather to make sure that you have that competitive edge.
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1: 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This is some great video from last night. Our storm.

0: Looking at this video, this is from Corey Gerken, our storm tracker. The end of the day, he was in North Dakota. When I first saw that, I'm thinking gustnado, because that's kind of a typical thing you see. It almost looks like it's along the gust front of a storm, and you're seeing like a little bit of dust being kicked up. But Corey was saying that it was a tornado. So when you look at this a little bit more closely, what do you see up here? See that? You got to look closely, but that is connected. That's a funnel cloud that is actually connected to the base of the supercell, and it's doing a little bit of like this type of thing. And it's all connected together. So, moral of the story, when you have somebody with as much experience as Corey does, and he was the one that was actually there looking at it, you don't question him. To be fair, weren't you the main one that was questioning it?
1: I questioned it for a second.
0: Okay.
1: For a second.
0: Listen, I'm beefing this up a little bit.
1: I questioned
0: bit.
1: It enough to have it as a segment on the show.
0: Okay. I was trying to increase the drama level a little bit.
1: Good.
0: For no good reason whatsoever. No good reason. Cool video there, though. This was a really solid-looking storm. It produced some extremely strong wind. We had several wind gusts over 80 miles per hour. I even saw one that was, what was it? It was up in the mid to upper 90s, I believe. Up in North Dakota. So just a prolific band of storms that, you know, caused a lot of wind damage. Now, you see all the storm reports there. The vast majority of those are reports of damaging wind. You can see a few reports of hail that were on the western edge there, parts of Montana, western North Dakota, western South Dakota. Now, the question becomes, was this a derecho? Because the word was getting thrown around a little bit. Forecasting a derecho. Now,
1: they said, yeah, they floated the word in the wording, the storm predictions.
0: Okay, I've been doing this for 20 years. The word derecho has meant a lot of different things over that time. I have to say, I told you I was in a weird mood tonight, and I'm just going to let it fly. This really annoys me, because I think that it's a classic case of the powers that be just making it way too complicated. The initial definition, it used to be like 240-mile swath of really intense wind damage. And so this probably would have qualified. Let's see what we have here. Let's even just say that it started like here-ish. So yeah, it's like 300 miles or so. And then they changed the definition to like 400 miles. And now there's an even newer definition of it's got to be 400 miles, but it also, what do they say? It has to be a large pool of storm-generated cold air behind a gust front.
1: It's got to be cold pool driven.
0: What the heck does that mean?
1: I mean, I think it makes sense. It's basically the gust front. It's the downburst that all combine. So if you have multiple gust fronts, multiple downbursts that all combine into this very strong wall of cool air, that's how you get these things to last for hours.
0: So how can you determine whether that's actually the case as it's happening? Or do you always have to go back and, like, how would you know this?
1: That's a good question.
0: That's what I'm saying. Why don't we just kiss? Keep it simple, stupid, right?
1: Yeah, I think storms that have that characteristic will end up being more likely being derechos, like having these 75-mile-an-hour winds every at least 50 miles. And
0: yeah,
1: I would argue this one was a derecho, but
0: yeah, I would too.
1: The intensity wasn't there.
0: Well, the definition as far as how long it goes is now, it's 400, so that I'm cool with. Whatever, pick one, 240 or 400. But again, I always like to go back to how does the general public perceive it? General public, if you have any idea what a derecho is, you just know it's like a long-lasting line of storms that's going to produce a lot of straight-line wind damage. That's exactly what happened with this storm on Saturday night. If I take off the storm reports, doesn't look all that impressive, does it? It's kind of like almost like a weak-looking batch of storms, but it was moving really quickly. There was a lot of wind energy along with it. Now, did this one have the cold pool or whatever?
1: Yeah, I mean, I think it did.
0: Yeah. Okay, Chris, you put together some graphics here too.
1: Well, I just pulled this up. I thought you would have had it, but
0: oh, my bad.
1: Or the new derecho definition graphic.
0: Okay. Oh, we have a graphic for the new derecho definition.
1: Yes.
0: Oh my gosh, I didn't even know that. Okay. Well, is this it?
2: No.
0: Okay. Well, let's. Why not? Yeah, Sam's gonna pull it up here real quick. Do you want to play this? Okay, we'll play this one out. So let me just continue to make my case here with this, though. We're overthinking things. the way that we're putting

0: out the SPC outlooks now, it's just too much. We're getting a little too detailed, and it's just, let's keep it more simple. To the naked eye, to anybody that's just thinking normally, that's like 500 to 600 miles straight of extremely persistent wind damage. There were a lot of people that were without power, etc. So let's put up the definition. Okay, I'm going to ignore the first one just for now. I'm going to make that the last one. But the rest of them, damaging wind swath at least 250 miles long and 60 miles wide. Hold on a second. Isn't it supposed to be 400 miles now? Is this updated? You see what I mean, though? Does it need to be this confusing? I don't know. I feel like it got really popular to talk about the derechos like 10 to 15 years ago. And like over the last couple of years, it's fallen off a little bit, you know, like bombogenesis, polar vortex, they all kind of like, they have their ups and downs. It's like the stock market a little bit.
1: It's like a one day a year thing. It's like, oh, this is going to be a derecho.
0: Yeah.
1: In that case, I think it makes sense because we are talking about something that's distinct from any other, you know, convective system, like a big cluster of storms. This is, a derecho is really a specific thing. And so in that case, I think this definition makes sense.
0: Yeah, I like the idea of it. Okay, it's got to be 60 miles wide, at least 250 miles long, five or more 75 plus mile per hour wind reports separated by at least 50 miles. Okay, so there's got to be some high-end wind. So basically, it has to be a long-lasting line of storms that produces uniquely strong straight line damaging wind. A lot of wind damage, not just 60 plus, maybe a little bit of 75 plus scattered along there. Cool. I'm cool with all that. But must be part of a cold pool driven thunderstorm system. What are we doing here, guys? Come on.
1: I don't think that's too much. I think it's I think it's what makes a derecho a derecho. It's the mechanism that creates this phenomenon of a long duration windstorm.
0: Now, I would argue that if you're going to have a long-lasting batch of storms that meets the rest of the criteria for a derecho, something like this, let's just say, for instance, that this line of storms, we go back and look at it, and it was not cold pool driven, whatever that means. Do we say that, okay, then it's not a derecho, even though it went on for 500 to 600 miles, persistent straight line wind damage, several 70 plus mile per hour. Now, in this case, by the way, it was mostly reports of wind damage. I don't think we had the 75 plus, you know, whatever. I think there was like 172 mile per hour wind gust that was recorded, even though I'm sure we had several of them along the path. But, you know, assuming that the rest is there and we went back and saw this is not cold pool, do we not call it a derecho? I don't know. I just think it's too confusing. For people, you've got the, it's a line of storms that's going to last long. I've said my piece. My wife, she says this. I repeat myself a lot when I feel strongly about something. And so I was trying to work on it, but I did very badly here tonight on the show. I repeated myself a lot.
1: That's fine.
0: Okay. All right. Where do we go from here, Chris? Where do we go from here? It was a good song by, who sang that? Fuel? Let me show you what it looked like in Stratton, Colorado, not long ago, by the way. As a storm was rolling through. This is pretty cool. This is looking west along I-70. And this was not terribly long ago. Right at sunset, you can also see the storm on the right side of your screen. Yeah, that's very impressive. Very, very impressive view right there. Starting to see some power outages popping up across parts of Colorado and Kansas. Let me zoom out so you can see where we're at here. North of Wichita, big cluster of storms here that's been north of I-70. For a couple of these counties here, we got a lot of people without power. And don't be surprised if that expands farther toward the east, because that's a cluster of storms that's headed in the general direction of Kansas City. You guys could see some of that action later on tonight. Let me show you the forecast model as we progress through the night. So, you know, we get deeper and deeper into the night, and yeah, we could even see a couple rounds of storms around the Kansas City area. But yeah, this batch of storms right here through the overnight is going to have some really kicking wind, like 70 plus miles per hour. And you can see how far away this camera is from the storm, and it's still just rocking and rolling all over the place. So it's not just the storm itself as it comes through. They're going to have some pretty nasty gust fronts. And yeah, just one of these situations where straight line damaging wind, I think, is going to be by far the number one threat overall. So we will continue to monitor those storms. We'll have a lot more coming up on them later on the show. Oh, we got some cool lightning video out of Wyoming that we'll talk about later on. We'll get to the tropics, too. I know there's been some buzz about what's going on in the Gulf. And Yeah, I guess it's going to be severe weather. If you see it, share it. We've already shared a couple of your videos here tonight. Just scan the QR code on your screen, and you send us your video or your picture, and we will get it on the show, I promise. We'll get it on the show. All right? Helps us tell the story, and we really appreciate it. All right, we've got to grab a quick break. Hang tight. We'll be right back.
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0: What's up? It's Fox Weather at Night. We've got a big night of severe weather in parts of the plains. Kansas. We had a report of a wind gust in Salina, Kansas of 113 miles per hour. It does not appear that it was from a tornado. I think this was straight line damaging wind. We had this big, big cluster of storms that was rolling through town. And, yeah, this is what it looked like on radar. Look at this. Initially, some reports of hail here, and then all of a sudden, we were off to the races with the wind. So let me take the radar off here because that's a little bit old. If we go down to Salina, let me show you these reports. Oops. All right. We're going to query this. I'm going to do this one, and then this one, and then this one. Okay, so we're going to do three of them. First one, there it is. Possible 113-mile-per-hour wind gust measured at Salina Regional Airport, supported by the county emergency manager, will need to be investigated, as is the case when it comes to like any wind gust that's that massive. But I'll tell you what, I don't doubt that it was a thing. And then just to the west of there, this is the ASOS website, measured 59 miles per hour. So 59 and 113. And then let's do this one now, where we had 98 miles per hour, measured from a personal weather station west of Salina Regional Airport. So, if I had to guess, and again, they're going to do some QC on this, I would guess that it's probably legit. I would imagine that it's probably legit. There was a big, big gust of wind coming out of that storm, and it really, really picked up some steam as we went through the overnight and just, you know, ripping wind in there. Top hail reports so far, we had a few different clusters of storms. One of them that started over in Colorado. We actually had some hail that was in Denver. This is the newest video we've gotten in out of Arvada, Colorado, from Brody Weather. And you see, like, pea to nickel-sized hail there. There were some reports of some quarter-sized hail, like I was saying. And then there were other parts of Colorado, a little bit east of Denver, where we had some bigger hail than that. Look at this, 3.4-inch diameter. We also had some baseball-sized hail, which is 2.75-inch, and some golf ball-sized, you know, anywhere up around 2 inches or so in diameter. And then the top wind reports, of course, the 113. I don't know why the 98-mile-per-hour gust isn't showing up there, but there was a 98 there as well. And again, this was the part of the country. It was down here in Kansas from this cluster of storms, whereas it was the cluster coming out of Colorado that was producing the hail. So Kansas City, it's going to be a close call for you guys. Judging by what I've been seeing on radar, I'm thinking the storms might go a little bit south of Kansas City. This is the Fox weather model showing Kansas City, taking it right on the chin. This other forecast model did a little bit of a better job with the storms as they were farther toward the west. And I'll tell you what, newest run that's coming out is showing, even though the last run of this was showing the worst of it going south of Kansas City, we might get in on some of this through the overnight. So be prepared. I think the second batch may go farther toward the south, but this is the train tracks for the storm systems, right? So the clusters of storms coming in out of the northwest, that is the direction that they're going to be moving in. Damaging straight line wind is going to be the number one threat. I think at the very least, you're going to get at least some rain. There's been a tremendous amount of lightning with this batch of storms. So be prepared to be awakened if you're not asleep yet. And we got a bunch of power outages, as you might imagine. Look at this. A lot of people without power. In fact, let me pull this up real quick. Give me 2 seconds here, and I'm going to pull up the actual number of power outages in the state of Kansas. Is this the first time this has been done live on air by an OCM, Sam, do you think? Yeah. She's saying, yeah, maybe. All right. Oh, we've done it before. All right. I was proud of myself and quickly brought back to reality. Celine, that's okay. No, it's okay. Thank you, Sam. How sweet of you. Saline County, or is it Saline County? I'm not really sure how to say it, but it's where Salina is. 86% of that county is without power as of last check, so 31,000 people in Kansas. Now, that's a big number for Kansas because it's kind of sparsely populated compared to other states. So this is a big deal. These big, long-lasting, straight-line wind events, very big deal as far as power outages go. I mean, gosh, up in the Northeast, my house was just without power in New Jersey for over a day. It was like 30 hours straight. We had parts of Pennsylvania, New Jersey. We'll talk more about that stuff coming up. But man, it stinks when the power goes out, and sometimes it takes a while for it to come back. Hey, check out this new video that we just, or picture, I should say, that we had sent to us. Look at this unbelievable display of Mammatus clouds. Torrington, Wyoming. This was sent in by Shawnee. Thanks a lot. And it was the QR code on the screen that you see that he or she used to send us the picture. I would guess she, right? Shawnee? Who knows? Maybe it's Sean and they just call him Shawnee. I don't know. But we appreciate the picture either way. Man, beast of a line of storms there. A couple different clusters of them. Let's talk about the severe weather forecast for the rest of the week. And it's going to be a lot of it up in the northern plains in the upper Midwest, which is kind of a typical spot this time of year to be seeing storms. So here we go, Tuesday, Wednesday, and Thursday. And it's going to gradually progress a little bit east and southeast over the next several days. What I want to do is go day by day. We'll start with Tuesday. The overall biggest threat on Tuesday is going to be, well, it's really kind of an all-hazards type of event. We could see some tornadoes. We could see some strong tornadoes, especially up in North Dakota. Our highest threat at seeing some tornadoes up there. This is just the intensity forecast, EF2+, but there is like a, what would this be? This would be 10% coverage. So that's level 3 risk, tornado-driven. Bismarck, Minot, just west of Grand Forks. So what does that mean? That means 10% chance of a tornado occurring within 25 miles of any given point. That's the technical definition. And then the peak of the strength of the tornadoes could be EF2 plus, which is kind of the baseline. We've got some very large hail that we could see as well, 2-inch plus in diameter, and then some 75-mile-per-hour plus wind, really as far south as parts of actually New Mexico, Texas, or the panhandle of Oklahoma. There's a lot of wind energy out there tomorrow. And then we get into Wednesday, and we're going to include parts of the upper Midwest. So here comes the graphic. It's going to be Minneapolis, Green Bay, Madison, Milwaukee, Rockford, Illinois, La Crosse, Davenport, Waterloo. These are all spots that saw a lot of severe weather during the early part of the severe weather season, which is usually more active, like down in the south. But it was a weird year, really weird year for severe weather. This is, again, a more typical time of year to see this area under the gun. And I'm thinking, like, Wednesday, don't be surprised if we see an upgrade to the risk level, because it's a really solid setup for severe weather. I think we're going to see some tornadoes. We're certainly going to see some straight-line damaging wind. Now, this is what we call the CAMs, the CAM, meaning the convective allowing models, which the Fox weather model is one of those. And it just gives you a general idea of what the radar might look like. This is not like a perfect depiction. It's just giving you more of an idea of the timing. I do think we're going to eventually see a line of storms there that will end up producing a lot of straight line damaging wind. And then we got Thursday with the level 3 risk for Chicago, Milwaukee once again, then all the way down to St. Louis. So it goes a little bit farther down toward the south. Once again, this is going to be a multi-day severe weather outbreak. And, you know, we could see a tornado outbreak or two within these days of severe weather. So this is going to be a big deal, I think. It's been a little while since we've had really consistent severe weather concentrated through, you know, a certain part of the country for a little while. And I think we're going to see a lot of that. Let's talk Alabama. There was a lot of flooding that was going on yesterday. Look at these guys, troopers. This is in Tuscaloosa. What's going on here? I'm confused. I think this is a game.
1: I think this is at a game.
0: At a game?
1: Yeah, I can...
0: Or is this like practice? Like, what is the game? That guy looks like he's warming up for football. Or is it baseball? I'm confused.
1: 1 second.
0: Okay. Chris is going to dig deeper.
1: Because I'm curious too.
0: Because I'm trying to tell, is this fans or athletes here? Are these fans warming up to catch like a baseball in the...
1: Yeah, baseball fans in Tuscaloosa.
0: Okay. I see what's going on.
1: It's a college baseball game.
0: Great, great. Okay, I was thinking fans because you got the ponchos out there and everything. Either way, there was a lot of rain, especially in North Alabama. There were more reports of flooding up in North Alabama. I know you were just seeing that video out of Tuscaloosa. But here's some video from a friend of the show, Daniel Harbin. He is a great photographer, just a fan of the show, and he sends us so much video. And boy, does it help us tell the story. Look at this. Gets that drone up there. This is up in Holly Tree, Alabama, up in Jackson County, just a little bit east of Huntsville. And you can see a lot of those creeks came out of their banks, and you can see it so well from that perspective when he gets the drone up there. And look at that. I mean, you got a lot of terrain around the area. There is a reason why there are so many valleys that are cutting up in between the hills and the mountains. You know, you're in the southern Appalachians there, northeast Alabama. And especially this area here, you've got like Sand Mountain, Lookout Mountain. You're east of I-65. It does get a little flatter out here, but still, like, especially the eastern part of Madison County where Huntsville is, we've got some really heavy rain out there. This is Jackson County up here, and then Lauderdale County also had some flooding, too. But you look at the terrain, you know, I'll kind of zoom around this a little bit. These were all the reports of flooding, and so, you know, you zoom in here and look at what it looks like. I mean, it's just very high terrain, or at least relatively high terrain. It's not like the central Appalachians, but there are a lot of creeks and streams here that come out of their banks very easily, and a lot of this stuff can run down from the tops of the mountains. Mountains, you know, they're kind of hills compared to some of the bigger mountains like the Rockies, but it's pretty cool to see them in person. There's a really cool mountain here in Huntsville called Montesano, and I believe that's like right here. Yeah, I used to live at the base of it, and you could look up. Sometimes you'd get like in the winter, what do they call it again, Chris? The hoarfrost and all that kind of stuff. It's just a really cool part of the country to live. Very underrated area, but it does flood pretty easily, and they do get a lot of tornadoes. This year has been quieter as far as the severe weather goes. Speaking of severe weather, let me show you this pretty cool video of a supercell passing by Springfield, Missouri. This was yesterday, and there it is. Okay, Chris, what did you think was unique about this?
1: There it is.
0: There
1: now
0: it
1: you see it.
0: Okay. Now you see it.
1: Yeah, so that's kind of like the wall cloud, and you can kind of see the whole backside of the supercell.
0: All right, coming out to Max. Cool. You put this into Telestrator, I'm by God going to use it. Here it comes. Everybody get ready for it, and here it is. This is it right here. Kind of a rotation, a little bit of a rotating cloud base as I press play on that. Ooh, very nice find there. I like it. And another view. Close miss. Ooh, you can see the inflow coming into it there with some of the condensation. Awesome stuff.
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14: I'm Brian Norcross with a Hurricane HQ Minute, looking back on Hurricane Harvey, which made its first landfall in the U.S. on the evening of August 25th, 2017. Harvey produced the most rainfall ever measured in a tropical system in the United States. About 5 feet of rain fell in Nederland, Texas. A steadily strengthening tropical storm was forecast up to landfall, but Harvey found a patch of extra warm water and exploded into a Category 4. And another concern was developing. Harvey was forecast to stall once it moved inland. Friday night, Hurricane Harvey made landfall near the town of Rockport, Texas, with peak winds estimated at 130 miles per hour. As Harvey's winds were ripping across the coastal areas north of Corpus Christi, the flooding concern from days of heavy rain across southeast Texas, including Metro Houston, was increasing. But nobody imagined the stunning rainfall that overwhelmed Houston's flood control systems. The initial forecast of 20 inches of rain seemed like a lot, until the forecast was increased to 40 inches and finally 50. For 5 days, the water poured from the sky, peaking at over 6 inches an hour. Over 300,000 homes and businesses were flooded, and an estimated 500,000 cars as well. The bill from Harvey is only behind Katrina, with damages totaling over $150 billion in modern dollars. And most of the damage came when Harvey was only a tropical storm.
15: This Hurricane HQ Minute is presented by Belfour Property Restoration, restoring more than property.
0: Fox Weather is your Hurricane HQ. You might have heard a little bit of a buzz about something trying to happen in the Gulf later on this week. It's still slightly possible, but the chances are going down overall. And guess what, Chris? The Google DeepMind, it's been saying this since the beginning. We should never question it, right? Just take what it says immediately and throw everything else out. No, we'll talk a lot more about the differences between the forecast models, but that Google DeepMind AI model performed very well last year. And I remember several days ago when we were starting to say, hey, what's going to happen in the Gulf coming up here Friday, Saturday, Sunday? I took note in my head. I was like, the Google DeepMind said that nothing's going to happen. And it appears that that's going to be the case right now. It's not a sure thing, but we're going to start in the East Pacific because this is where everything starts. If something were to happen in the Gulf, it would come from, you know, this moisture that's out here kind of meandering across Central America and ending up late this week in the Western Gulf. We've got Tropical Storm Boris. It's not Boris. They got to be fancy with this stuff. Just keep it simple, guys. Come on. Now, what if there's somebody whose name is actually Boris that's watching this right now? Probably very offended.
1: Yeah, but, I mean, you know, this is impacting Mexico, so...
0: Is that... Okay, maybe I'm just, I'm probably pretty ignorant, to be fair. I don't know what the background of that name is, but anytime I hear Boris, I think, you know what, Russian? I do have a member of the family named Boris, and he is from Russia, Russian guy. Okay, anyway, this is a tropical storm. It's going to move inland. This will be a lot of rain for Acapulco and parts of central Mexico. That one kind of dies down, and then we have another one that's to the south. Let me get you the cone on this one first, though. You know, the problem with this one is it does move pretty slowly. It skirts along the coast, and, you know, you end up with a lot of rain in Acapulco. Luckily, the wind speed isn't forecast to strengthen very much. It just kind of hangs steady as a weak tropical storm. And then we have Tropical Storm Christina, which is farther down toward the south, not far from Central America. This is right off the coast of Nicaragua. It doesn't look that pretty on satellite, but it does have a center, and it is pretty decently put together. This is the one that the energy may make it into the Western Gulf, and I'll show you the forecast cone on this. This one actually does strengthen a little bit as it moves toward the northwest. The Hurricane Center is saying a better chance that the center of this stays just off the coast, which would allow it to become a 60-mile-per-hour storm and possibly have some higher surge issues along the coast before it moves inland and the biggest problems are rain. But here is the overall setup. This is a very common setup this time of year. It's something we call the Central American Gyre. And I don't think I've seen a better setup to be able to explain this well to people. So pay close attention on this. Central American Gyre is basically a very broad area of low pressure that sits over like Central America into parts of Mexico sometimes. And it's large and weak. Pay attention to the direction that these arrows are moving. Okay, so we go to this side. It's kind of moving this way. We got arrows that are moving this way. Arrows that are moving that way, some arrows moving this. So you can see it's this huge, just counterclockwise spin. And the thing is, like spokes on the wheel of a bike, sometimes on the outskirts of this thing, it can spin up some individual areas of low pressure, like we're seeing with Boris and with, or farther toward the south, we've got Christina. And then sometimes this gyre can actually transport pieces of energy or pieces of moisture or both across Central America and into the Gulf. Now, it's not always that the storms have to form in the East Pacific. That just happens to be the setup right now. Sometimes the storm will actually form in the Gulf or in the Western Caribbean. But early in the season, the CAG, as we call it, so the Central American Gyre, very common setup. Just this huge, spinning, broad area of weak low pressure that can sometimes spin up a storm somewhere. And if the atmospheric conditions are correct, you know, if the water's warm enough and you've got not a huge amount of shear, et cetera, you can end up with a storm system. Now, I'm going to run this is a forecast model, and I'm going to run it forwards. I want you to pay attention to this batch of energy from Christina, okay? Let's go forward in time, and I'll follow it with the pointer here as we go forward. See? Kind of that big area of moisture. It's moving over Central America, and then some kind of piece of energy and moisture ends up in the Western Gulf. You see that? Let me go back. I'll go back, and now we'll go forward. See? It's all kind of that same piece of energy. Now, do I think it's going to maintain its center of circulation? No. Do I think it's a high chance that we even end up with a tropical system in the Western Gulf? No. But it's a non-zero chance. I mean, the forecast models are showing some kind of area of spin. But the nice thing is that there's going to be a decent amount of wind shear around at this point. So, you know, wind shear, again, means wind moving in different directions and different levels of the atmosphere, and that shreds storms apart. And so as this is moving across Central America and getting close to the Yucatan before it spills out into the Gulf, there is going to be a lot of wind shear around. So right now, basically, you know, every Central American gyre setup has its own flavor to it. Sometimes there is a higher chance of things forming in the Gulf. Sometimes there's a higher chance of things forming in the Caribbean. Sometimes there's a higher chance of things forming in the East Pacific. And right now, just the way that everything's set up in the atmosphere, the East Pacific is definitely the most favorable area by far. But we are saying above average rain, that'll be around the Gulf. Just to give you an idea of what the percentages are, this really shows that picture pretty well. Pretty low chance of development in the next 10 days. If anywhere were to see it, it would be the southwestern Gulf, but a much higher chance, obviously, with the storms that are already ongoing. The water is pretty warm in the Gulf, so it's a non-zero chance. And if we are to see anything form this time of year in the Atlantic Basin, it's usually pretty darn close to home. So keep in mind, we're very, very early in the season, and we'll continue to watch that, but I don't think it's going to be too big of a deal. I was just stoked to be able to show you guys the Central American gyre setup, because it was easy to explain. Look at all those boats out there in New York City, by the way. Now, I'm so embarrassed about this. I stink at New York City geography. What is the river that I'm specifically looking at there? Is that the Hudson? Okay, that's the Hudson. I just feel like there's a lot of rivers around. You got the Hudson, you got the East.
1: That's the only two.
0: That's it? It's just the two?
16: Yeah.
0: Okay. Well, I remember in Seinfeld, Kramer swimming through the East River. And he was saying that it was dirty or something.
1: Yes.
0: That's the word on the street. Okay. Fair enough. Fair enough. It's been beautiful. It has been absolutely beautiful. Here's what's going to happen toward the end of the week. The dew points are going to start to climb a little bit, so it will get more uncomfortable. And the temperatures are going to start to rise as well. So tomorrow, you'll already start to feel a rise in the temperature. I think today was really the nicest day overall. And after the storms came through, it really, the temperature wound down pretty nicely. Can I just show you this video? I showed this yesterday, but this was my back deck at my house in Flemington, New Jersey. My wife was in New York City all day, actually, so it was just me and my daughters at home. And of course, as the storm was coming in, I took them on the back deck, and I was like, girls, we're going to experience this together. Everybody come on outside. Here, roll the tape. Check this out. This was the moment that the power went out, by the way.
1: Whoa!
0: Not the cover to my flat top, the Blackstone, no. So that was it. And then, you know, a little later in the video, you hear my daughter, she goes, power went out. And our power was out for like 30 hours. So we spent, if you saw me on air yesterday, I was unshaven. Like I shaved in the shower.
1: I was wondering what was going on with you.
0: Yeah, it was, well, luckily I was the only person in the studio because I hadn't showered in 2 days either. We have well water. So anyway, we'll do a little bit more recap on that Northeast windstorm a little bit later on in the show. But general idea is it is going to be very, very warm over the next few days in the Northeast. Whoops. Goodness, what am I doing with these graphics? Okay, hang tight, everybody. Here it comes. There we go. Tomorrow into Wednesday, start to warm up a little bit, but then Thursday into Friday is where we get into really that very, very hot temperature type of setup. Friday, way above average in the Northeast. Actually, Thursday, the Mid-Atlantic gets in on it, too. And we could see some record highs here. I mean, Richmond, 97 Thursday, Baltimore, 93, Philadelphia, 92. And again, look at that dew point, upper 60s into the 70s. That's where it starts to really kick into that heat index. That's going to be very, very warm. Mid to upper 90s for a lot of people, triple digits for some. Here's Friday, potential highs, D.C., Philadelphia, Trenton, Allentown. And there you go. The temperatures on Friday in the 90s, but you factor in what the dew point is going to be in the 70s in a lot of places, and you end up with this for your heat index, probably about mid-90s at best in New York City, and D.C., Richmond, and Philadelphia, 102. Oh, no, Connie, thanks a lot for the picture, but you're going to get these chemtrail people all over me, man. They're so mean. This isn't natural. What's going on? They're spraying us. That's a completely natural phenomenon, actually. It's called a fire rainbow. And when you get ice crystals high up in the air, sometimes in the right orientation with the way that the sun comes through them, you can get some cool looking clouds like that. Again, it's called a fire rainbow. And that other rainbow that Chris just teased you with, we're gonna show you a little bit later on in the show. But that's a cool one. Yeah, check this out. And it comes along with a really interesting flash of.
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21: I'm Fox Weather's Ian Oliver, and today we're talking about ridge riders. These are powerful complexes of storms that can strike the same places in the summertime day after day after day. Why is that? This all gets started with a strong area of high pressure. It's this big bubble or a dome of hot and stable air that parks itself across the south, and it can stay there for days or weeks. So what does that mean for you? It depends on where you're at. If you're stuck under the ridge, it's hot, it's nasty, it's muggy, and it keeps going day after day with little or no rain to provide relief. But if you head out to the outskirts or the periphery of this ridge of high pressure, that's where all the action is. Rounds of strong and severe storms repeatedly strike the same spots. That's what kicks up a flood threat. The rain, the thunderstorms, they ride right up and over that big area of high pressure. Meteorologists call that the ridge, and that's why the storms are called ridge riders. Fox Weather, weathering it together.
0: Wow, have a look at that video. This is some press video that we just got in. Thanks a lot to Brody WX. via X, Arvada, Colorado. That's right on the northwest side of Denver. So, they, you know, obviously the hail you see here, it's like pea-sized. There were several reports of some quarter-sized hail, so one-inch diameter hail that was falling around the Denver metro. This was earlier on during the afternoon, early evening. Denver, you guys are done with the severe storms. Had a couple different clusters of storms through the evening. One of them moving through Kansas, that's going to be a very big deal through eastern Kansas through the overnight. Kansas City may even get in on some of that action, although it kind of looks like it's moving toward the south. I think the worst of that storm is going to go south of Kansas City, but you could see another round after that because this one is also going to move across parts of Nebraska and Kansas. But look at all the reports that we've had, all the storm reports. Let me take the radar off of this. We've had some big-time wind reports here in Kansas. A lot of these, almost all of them, holy moly. I just saw this fresh one that just came in. Possible 113 mile per hour wind gust measured at Salina Regional Airport, supported by the county EM, will need to be investigated. Wow. Okay, so let me see exactly where this is. That's on the south side of town. Let's see if I can pull this up here. Which one is it? Is it this one? Yeah, right there. So it's like this one. Yeah, I wasn't BSing there, Chris. That was legit. So there had already been a couple of reports of 70 plus mile per hour wind out of that cluster of storms. So that, you know, kind of goes along with the level 3 risk that we had, and it was really mostly for straight line damaging wind. So there's a lot of wind energy out there. Again, this will have to be confirmed whenever you get like a ridiculous level thunderstorm wind gust like that. You got to look at it. After the fact, so I'm sure they'll do some surveying on that, and we'll update you as soon as we find out anything new. But man, some big time downbursts. Here's the crazy thing: just northwest of that, there was a 59 mile per hour wind gust. So you see the two that are right next to each other here? It's like this one is 113, so 113 miles per hour, and then this one right here is 59 miles per hour. So I mean, it really shows you there can be a big difference over a small area. All this is south of Salina, Kansas. And I would imagine there's a lot of power out down in that area. Let me double check this real quick. Yes.
1: Also, I'm sure that they record their wind speeds at like different intervals.
0: Yes.
1: So it just happened to pick up 59 at what a certain time. It just happened to pick up 113 at a certain time.
0: Yeah. No, that's a very, very good point. Minneapolis, Kansas also had a report of bunch of power lines down, so they had a bunch of power outages too. That is a prolific line of storms that's rolling across and south of I-70, and so be prepared for it if you live in Kansas through the overnight. Eastern Kansas especially, and south of Kansas City and parts of Missouri, I think this thing is going to stay kicking for quite a while. Let me show you this incredible video that we got from Brendan. This was in Cheyenne, Wyoming, and I think you guys showed this last night, but I wanted to crack at it too, right? One of the coolest videos. What was that?
1: Sorry, yeah. Brendan is a kind of Wyoming native and storm chaser specialist out there.
0: Okay,
1: he knows a lot about. He's basically the one who gave us all the information about the Laramie Range.
0: Okay. Oh yeah. That's right. Okay, that Brendan. Well, we gotta have him on the show at some point.
1: Yeah, I asked him, but he's chasing right now.
0: Okay, fair enough. We'll get him on at some point to talk about this stuff. But yeah, check this out. Let me press play on this. So, yes, this is real. Now, Chris, you were saying that you thought, initially, when you saw this, you were thinking that this was maybe like a camera lens artifact or something. A lot of the times when you see something weird like that, it can be that. But you talked to Brendan, right?
1: Yeah, Brendan was adamant that this was actually visible with the naked eye. So,
0: okay.
1: Yeah, I mean, I've seen stuff that looks like this. It's always an optical effect, but not here.
0: So it does make a lot of sense, though. So you see the rainbow. The fact that you can see the rainbow is telling us something. It's telling us that there are water droplets that are coming out of this storm. Now, you look down at the ground, and it doesn't look like, at least in the foreground, it doesn't look like they're reaching the ground. And maybe there is some drier air at the surface where the rain is coming down and it's evaporating. So there's some level of dry air in here that's kind of evaporating some of the rain that's coming down. And the reason that that's important is because then the raindrops become a little bit more few and far between. So you're not just seeing this big wall of rain that, you know, would be something more like that you see in the background. So it's allowing for some of this sunlight to get through the water particles and end up being visible. That's why you see the rainbow right there. And then I think that's also playing into why you're seeing what I believe is a reflection of the lightning bolt that is visible along some of these water droplets. Now, the thing that I find interesting is that it's like this helix pattern with the way that some of the raindrops are coming down. And maybe, Chris, I mean, maybe there's a little spin in the air there, right? And, you know, who knows? Maybe it's like a little funnel type of deal that's trying to happen. But you got to keep in mind, like, a lot of the times, a funnel is not visible unless there's some condensation around. Like, it could be happening, and you wouldn't be able to see it sometimes. So maybe this is the first, like, funnel situation that's ever been illuminated by lightning.
1: That would be crazy. I mean, yeah. I mean, there's lots of vorticity happening in these storms that you just don't see. and I guess I would believe that.
0: Now, here's the question also, Chris. Negative or positive lightning strike?
1: It's negative.
0: Negative, because you see it flash multiple times.
1: Multiple times. You get a little bit of branching out the top.
0: A little bit of branching at the top up here. Let me see the branching again. Press play. Whoa, there we go. Yeah, the branching at the top. Or was that cloud-to-cloud lightning that led to... No, that would be a positive strike, and that would be... I'm learning more about lightning. Thank you, Chris. I'm glad to have you as a producer. Okay, let's talk... Let's talk the severe weather forecast through the rest of the week. I still can't get over that. I just saw this pop up on my computer over here on the side. 113 mile per hour wind gust at the Salina Airport on the south side of town. Unbelievable. All right, more on that coming up. And then we have to talk about the severe weather that we have in the forecast over the next couple of days. Tuesday, Wednesday, and Thursday. Northern tier. That was on me, Chris. No, it's okay. I say every time there's like a little...
1: I just have a physical reaction. That's not the right thing.
0: I do too. I totally understand. All right. Look how clean this is. We got the graphic up. There's no jump cuts, no anything. This is beautiful. North and South Dakota, Minnesota on Tuesday. Wednesday, we're going to have the upper Midwest. And Thursday, we're going to have the upper Midwest too. Right now, all of them are level three risks. I would not be surprised if one of these days gets cranked up to a level four. We don't know for sure. But I'm just getting like that spidey sense a little bit. I would say maybe Wednesday. I think we're going to have a lot of severe weather in the northern tier this week, and we'll go day by day here. So let's go Tuesday, again, Dakotas, western Minnesota. I would say a lot of damaging wind and hail possible, and then we also could see some tornadoes, and the tornadoes could be on the stronger side. We're thinking like a decent chance at maybe a couple of EF2+ tornadoes, which, again, is kind of the norm that the Storm Prediction Center puts out nowadays. So, you know, I think it's gotten to the point where, like, no one bats an eye unless you see the EF3+. I mean, this is like the standard, you know, lowest end or whatever, I suppose. Anyway, I feel like this is kind of the standard also egg-sized hail. Almost any time there's a hail outlook, we'll see the two-inch diameter plus possibility. This is not quite as standard. This is a little bit more elevated, I would say, 75 plus mile per hour straight line damaging wind. But you get the idea. We're going to have some nasty stuff around tomorrow. And I think, you know, initially we start off with some cells, kind of like some individual cells when these first start to pop up. And then they congeal into a line, which is a typical progression with the severe weather. And then we get Wednesday. Again, there are a lot of eyes on this day. A lot of people in the weather community on social media talking about Wednesday, how just really things look like they're going to come together for a very significant event. So it's going to include a lot of Wisconsin and Minneapolis-St. Paul, Des Moines, parts of eastern Iowa, Davenport, even Chicago in the mix, although you're not technically in the level three right now. But that's close enough that it warrants looking at. So this is the forecast model on Wednesday. It's going to be a big old line of storms that moves through the region. I think we're going to see a lot of straight-line damaging wind. Could be a derecho-y type of event. More on derechos coming up a little bit later on in the show, by the way. I'm excited about that. The next block, Chris and I will have a little bit of a back-and-forth about it. And then Thursday, it's going to be Milwaukee, Chicago once again, and then areas farther down toward the south, maybe even down towards St. Louis and western Illinois. Now, Friday, we could see some storms up in the northeast. That's going to be the natural progression of this.
1: I was going to say, do you have a model for Friday?
0: I got this.
1: Does it go out to Friday?
0: This one does, yeah, absolutely. So let me show you. So remember, it's the trough we're looking for. Anytime you got like a trough, these little U-shaped things, that's going to be a piece of energy. So here we go. This is Thursday. And what happens to that trough on Friday? See that little short wave right there? That's going to kick into the northeast. We've got the ridging in place that will be providing the southerly flow. And I think we're going to get ourselves some storms Friday into Saturday. Like Friday night, probably another line of storms. Speaking of lines of storms, man, did we have a heck of a line of storms up in the Northeast on Saturday. And coming up after the break, we're going to talk about that versus the big line of storms that we had in the Northern Plains on Sunday. But look at that. That was the wind.
2: Holy.
0: What did he say after that?
1: I think we cut it out.
0: Oh, we cut it out. Okay, that was very expertly and tactically done. And then this was New York City. Look at these people living the life. Is that like a rooftop pool or something? Whoa! It was so abrupt, and it was the same at my house, too. All right, stick around. We're going to talk about it coming up.
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28: I'm Fox Weather meteorologist Haley Meyer. Are you ready to be a step ahead of the competition for the World Cup? The first one featuring 48 teams across three different countries, all with separate climates. Well, we've got you covered with the exclusive ROWI, the risk of weather impact, this time specifically tailored for soccer. The ROWI takes all of the important aspects of the forecast and combines them into a single metric to represent the overall impact on the game. Temperature, wind, precipitation, these are all the variables rated based on the latest Fox Weather forecast. That's then weighted based on our historical analysis of how weather has impacted the game. The ROWI then averages them together to give a total ROWI score from 0 to 10. That score then is classified from 0 to high. The ROWI automatically updates in real time based on the latest forecast. So stay tuned to Fox Weather to make sure that you have that competitive edge.
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0: Fox Weather is your severe weather HQ. This is some great video from last night. Our storm trackers were out in, I think, initially Canada, and they ended up in North Dakota. So I'm just picturing them, like, crossing the border, having to go through border patrol and everything. Hey, we're storm chasers. We're on this storm here. Can you let us through? So initially, we were looking at this video. This is from Corey Gerken, our storm tracker. The end of the day, he was in North Dakota. When I first saw that, I'm thinking Gus Nato, because that's kind of a typical thing you see.

0: type of thing. And it's all connected together. So, moral of the story, when you have somebody with as much experience as Corey does, and he was the one that was actually there looking at it, you don't question him. To be fair, weren't you the main one that was questioning it?
1: I questioned it for a second.
0: Okay, okay.
1: For a second.
0: Listen, I'm beefing this up a little bit.
1: I questioned it enough to have it as a segment on the show.
0: Okay, okay. I was trying to increase the drama level a little bit.
1: Good.
0: For no good reason whatsoever. No good reason. Cool video there, though. This was a really solid-looking storm. It produced some extremely strong wind. We had several wind gusts over 80 miles per hour. I even saw one that was, what was it? It was up in the mid to upper 90s, I believe. Up in North Dakota. So just a prolific band of storms that, you know, caused a lot of wind damage. Now, you see all the storm reports there. The vast majority of those are reports of damaging wind. You can see a few reports of hail that were on the western edge there, parts of Montana, western North Dakota, western South Dakota. Now, the question becomes, was this a derecho? Because the word was getting thrown around a little bit. Forecasting a derecho. Now,
1: they said, yeah, they floated the word in the wording, the storm predictions.
0: Okay, I've been doing this for 20 years. The word derecho has meant a lot of different things over that time. I have to say, I told you I was in a weird mood tonight, and I'm just going to let it fly. This really annoys me, because I think that it's a classic case of the powers that be just making it way too complicated. The initial definition, it used to be like 240-mile swath of really intense wind damage. And so this probably would have qualified. Let's see what we have here. Let's even just say that it started like here-ish. So yeah, it's like 300 miles or so. And then they changed the definition to like 400 miles. And now there's an even newer definition of it's got to be 400 miles, but it also, what do they say? It has to be a large pool of storm-generated cold air behind a gust front.
1: It's got to be cold pool driven.
0: What the heck does that mean?
1: I mean, I think it makes sense. It's basically the gust front. It's the downburst that all combine. So if you have multiple gust fronts, multiple downbursts that all combine into this very strong wall of cool air, that's how you get these things to last for hours.
0: So how can you determine whether that's actually the case as it's happening? Or do you always have to go back and, like, how would you know this?
1: That's a good question.
0: That's what I'm saying. Like, why don't we just kiss? Keep it simple, stupid, right?
1: Yeah, I think storms that have that characteristic will end up being more likely being derechos, like having the 75-mile-an-hour winds every at least 50 miles. And
0: yeah,
1: I would argue this one was a derecho, but
0: yeah, I would too.
1: The intensity wasn't there.
0: Well, the definition as far as how long it goes is now, it's 400, so that I'm cool with. Whatever. Pick one, 240 or 400. But again, I always like to go back to how does the general public perceive it? General public, if you have any idea what a derecho is, you just know it's like a long-lasting line of storms that's going to produce a lot of straight-line wind damage. That's exactly what happened with this storm on Saturday night. If I take off the storm reports, doesn't look all that impressive, does it? It's kind of like almost like a weak-looking batch of storms, but it was moving really quickly. There was a lot of wind energy along with it. Now, did this one have the cold pool or whatever?
1: Yeah, I mean, I think it did.
0: Yeah, yeah. Okay, Chris, you put together some graphics here too.
1: Well, I just pulled this up. I thought you would have had it, but
0: oh, my bad.
1: Or the new derecho definition graphic.
0: Okay, okay. Oh, we have a graphic for the new derecho definition.
1: Yes.
0: Oh, my gosh. I didn't even know that. Okay. Well, is this it?
2: No.
0: Okay, well, let's... Why not? Yeah, Sam's going to pull it up here real quick. Do you want to play this? Okay, we'll play this one out. So let me just continue to make my case here with this, though. We're overthinking things. The way that we're putting out the SPC outlooks now, it's just too much. We're getting a little too detailed. And it's just, let's keep it more simple. To the naked eye, to anybody that's just thinking normally, that's like 500 to 600 miles straight of extremely persistent wind damage. There were a lot of people that were without power, etc. So let's put up the definition. Okay, I'm gonna ignore the first one just for now. I'm going to make that the last one. But the rest of them, damaging wind swath, at least 250 miles long and

0: 60 miles wide. Hold on a second. Isn't it supposed to be 400 miles now? Is this updated? You see what I mean, though? Does it need to be this confusing? I don't know. I feel like it got really popular to talk about the derechos like 10 to 15 years ago. And like over the last couple of years, it's fallen off a little bit. You know, like bombogenesis, polar vortex, they all kind of like they have their ups and downs. It's like the stock market a little bit.
1: It's like a one day a year thing. It's like, oh, this is going to be a derecho. And
0: yeah.
1: In that case, I think it makes sense because we are talking about something that's distinct from any other, you know, convective system, like a big cluster of storms. This is a derecho is really a specific thing. And so
0: yeah.
1: In that case, I think this definition makes sense.
0: Yeah, I like the idea of it. Okay, it's got to be 60 miles wide, at least 250 miles long, five or more 75 plus mile per hour wind reports separated by at least 50 miles. Okay, so there's got to be some high end wind. So basically, it has to be a long lasting line of storms that produces uniquely strong straight line damaging wind. A lot of wind damage, not just 60 plus, maybe a little bit of 75 plus scattered along there. Cool. I'm cool with all that. But must be part of a cold pool driven thunderstorm system. What are we doing here, guys? Come on.
1: I don't think that's too much. I think it's what makes a derecho a derecho. It's the mechanism that creates this phenomenon of a long duration windstorm.
0: Now, I would argue that if you're going to have a long lasting batch of storms that meets the rest of the criteria for a derecho, something like this, let's just say, for instance, that this line of storms, we go back and look at it and it was not cold pool driven, whatever that means. Do we say that, okay, then it's not a derecho, even though it went on for 500 to 600 miles, persistent straight line wind damage, several 70 plus mile per hour. Now, in this case, by the way, it was mostly reports of wind damage. There weren't, I don't think we had the 75 plus, you know, whatever. I think there was like 172 mile per hour wind gust that was recorded, even though I'm sure we had several of them along the path. But, you know, assuming that the rest is there and we went back and saw this is not cold pool, do we not call it a derecho? I don't know. I just think it's too confusing. For people, you've got the, it's a line of storms that's going to last long. I've said my piece. My wife, she says this. I repeat myself a lot when I feel strongly about something. And so I was trying to work on it, but I did very badly here tonight on the show. I repeated myself a lot.
1: It's fine.
0: Okay. All right. Where do we go from here, Chris? Where do we go from here? It was a good song by, who sang that? Fuel? Let me show you what it looked like in Stratton, Colorado, not long ago, by the way, as a storm was rolling through. This is pretty cool. This is looking west along I-70, and this was not terribly long ago. Right at sunset, you can also see the storm on the right side of your screen. Yeah, that's very impressive. Very, very impressive view right there. Starting to see some power outages popping up across parts of Colorado and Kansas. Let me zoom out so you can see where we're at here. North of Wichita, big cluster of storms here that's been north of I-70. For a couple of these counties here, we got a lot of people without power. And don't be surprised if that expands farther toward the east, because that's a cluster of storms that's headed in the general direction of Kansas City. You guys could see some of that action later on tonight. Let me show you the forecast model as we progress through the night. So, you know, we get deeper and deeper into the night, and yeah, we could even see a couple rounds of storms around the Kansas City area. But yeah, this batch of storms right here through the overnight is going to have some really kicking wind, like 70 plus miles per hour. And you can see how far away this this camera is from the storm, and it's still just rocking and rolling all over the place. So it's not just the storm itself as it comes through. They're going to have some pretty nasty gust fronts, and just one of these situations where straight line damaging wind, I think, is going to be by far the number one threat overall. So we will continue to monitor those storms. We'll have a lot more coming up on them later on the show. Oh, we got some cool lightning video out of Wyoming that we'll talk about later on. We'll get to the tropics, too. I know there's been some buzz about what's going on in the Gulf. And yeah, I guess it's going to be severe weather. If you see it, share it. We've already shared a couple of your videos here tonight. Just scan the QR code on your screen. And you send us your video or your picture, and we will get it on the show, I promise. We'll get it on the show. All right? Helps us tell the story, and we really appreciate it. All right, we got to grab a quick break. Hang tight. We'll be right back.
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0: What's up? It's Fox Weather at Night. We've got a big night of severe weather in parts of the plains. Kansas. We had a report of a wind gust in Salina, Kansas, of 113 miles per hour. It does not appear that it was from a tornado. I think this was straight-line damaging wind. We had this big, big cluster of storms that was rolling through town. And, yeah, this is what it looked like on radar. Look at this. Initially, some reports of hail here, and then all of a sudden, we were off to the races with the wind. So let me take the radar off here because that's a little bit old. If we go down to Salina, let me show you these reports. Oops. All right. We're going to query this. I'm going to do this one, and then this one, and then this one. Okay, so we're going to do three of them. First one, there it is. Possible 113-mile-per-hour wind gust measured at Salina Regional Airport, supported by the county emergency manager, will need to be investigated, as is the case when it comes to like any wind gust that's that massive. But I'll tell you what, I don't doubt that it was a thing. And then just to the west of there, this is the ASOS website, measured 59 miles per hour. So 59 and 113. And then let's do this one now, where we had 98 miles per hour, measured from a personal weather station west of Salina Regional Airport. So if I had to guess, and again, they're going to do some QC on this, I would guess that it's probably legit. I would imagine that it's probably legit. There was a big, big gust of wind coming out of that storm, and it really, really picked up some steam as we went through the overnight and just ripping wind in there. Top hail reports so far. We had a few different clusters of storms. One of them that started over in Colorado. We actually had some hail that was in Denver. This is the newest video we've gotten in out of Arvada, Colorado, from Brody Weather. And you can see like pea to nickel-sized hail there. There were some reports of some quarter-sized hail, like I was saying. And then there were other parts of Colorado, a little bit east of Denver, where we had some bigger hail than that. Look at this, 3.4-inch diameter. We also had some baseball-sized hail, which is 2.75-inch, and some golf ball-sized, anywhere up around 2 inches or so in diameter. And then the top wind reports, of course, the 113. I don't know why the 98-mile-per-hour gust isn't showing up there, but there was a 98 there as well. And again, this was the part of the country. It was down here in Kansas from this cluster of storms, whereas it was the cluster coming out of Colorado that was producing the hail. So Kansas City, it's going to be a close call for you guys. Judging by what I've been seeing on radar, I'm thinking the storms might go a little bit south of Kansas City. This is the Fox weather model showing Kansas City, taking it right on the chin. This other forecast model did a little bit of a better job with the storms as they were farther toward the west. And I'll tell you what, newest run that's coming out is showing, even though the last run of this was showing the worst of it going south of Kansas City, we might get in on some of this through the overnight. So be prepared. I think the second batch may go farther toward the south, but this is the train tracks for the storm systems, right? So the clusters of storms coming in out of the northwest, that is the direction that they're going to be moving in. Damaging straight line wind is going to be the number one threat. I think at the very least, you're going to get at least some rain. There's been a tremendous amount of lightning with this batch of storms. So be prepared to be awakened if you're not asleep yet. And we got a bunch of power outages, as you might imagine. Look at this. A lot of people without power. In fact, let me pull this up real quick. Give me 2 seconds here, and I'm going to pull up the actual number of power outages in the state of Kansas. Is this the first time this has been done live on air by an OCM, Sam, do you think? Yeah. She's saying, yeah, maybe. All right. Oh, we've done it before. All right. I was proud of myself and quickly brought back to reality. Celine, that's okay. No, it's okay. Thank you, Sam. How sweet of you. Saline County, or is it Saline County? I'm not really sure how to say it, but it's where Salina is. 86% of that county is without power as of last check, so 31,000 people in Kansas. Now, that's a big number for Kansas because it's kind of sparsely populated compared to other states. So this is a big deal. These big, long-lasting, straight-line wind events, very big deal as far as power outages go. I mean, gosh, up in the Northeast, my house was just without power in New Jersey for over a day. It was like 30 hours straight. We had parts of Pennsylvania, New Jersey. We'll talk more about that stuff coming up. But man, it stinks when the power goes out, and sometimes it takes a while for it to come back. Hey, check out this new video that we just, or picture, I should say, that we had sent to us. Look at this unbelievable display of Mammatus clouds. Torrington, Wyoming. This was sent in by Shawnee. Thanks a lot. And it was the QR code on the screen that you see that he or she used to send us the picture. I would guess she, right? Shawnee? Who knows? Maybe it's Sean and they just call him Shawnee. I don't know. But we appreciate the picture either way. Man, beast of a line of storms there. A couple different clusters of them. Let's talk about the severe weather forecast for the rest of the week. And it's going to be a lot of it up in the northern plains in the upper Midwest, which is kind of a typical spot this time of year to be seeing storms. So here we go, Tuesday, Wednesday, and Thursday. And it's going to gradually progress a little bit east and southeast over the next several days. What I want to do is go day by day. We'll start with Tuesday. The overall biggest threat on Tuesday is going to be, well, it's really kind of an all-hazards type of event. We could see some tornadoes. We could see some strong tornadoes, especially up in North Dakota. Our highest threat at seeing some tornadoes up there. This is just the intensity forecast, EF2+, but there is like a, what would this be? This would be 10% coverage. So that's level 3 risk, tornado-driven. Bismarck, Minot, just west of Grand Forks. So what does that mean? That means 10% chance of a tornado occurring within 25 miles of any given point. That's the technical definition. And then the peak of the strength of the tornadoes could be EF2+, which is kind of the baseline. We've got some very large hail that we could see as well, 2-inch plus in diameter, and then some 75-mile-per-hour-plus wind, really as far south as parts of actually New Mexico, Texas, or the panhandle of Oklahoma. There's a lot of wind energy out there tomorrow. And then we get into Wednesday, and we're going to include parts of the upper Midwest. So here comes the graphic. It's going to be Minneapolis, Green Bay, Madison, Milwaukee, Rockford, Illinois, La Crosse, Davenport, Waterloo. These are all spots that saw a lot of severe weather during the early part of the severe weather season, which is usually more active, like down in the south. But it was a weird year, really weird year for severe weather. This is, again, a more typical time of year to see this area under the gun. And I'm thinking, like, Wednesday, don't be surprised if we see an upgrade to the risk level. Because it's a really solid setup for severe weather. I think we're going to see some tornadoes. We're certainly going to see some straight-line damaging wind. Now, this is what we call the CAMs, the C-A-M, meaning the convective allowing models, which the Fox weather model is one of those. And it just gives you a general idea of what the radar might look like. This is not like a perfect depiction. It's just giving you more of an idea of the timing. I do think we're going to eventually see a line of storms there that will end up producing a lot of straight line damaging wind. And then we got Thursday with the level 3 risk for Chicago, Milwaukee once again, then all the way down to St. Louis. So it goes a little bit farther down toward the south. Once again, this is going to be a multi-day severe weather outbreak, and you know, we could see a tornado outbreak or two within these days of severe weather. So this is going to be a big deal, I think. It's been a little while since we've had really consistent severe weather concentrated through, you know, a certain part of the country for a little while, and I think we're going to see a lot of that. Let's talk Alabama. There was a lot of flooding that was going on yesterday. Look at these guys, troopers. This is in Tuscaloosa. What's going on here? I'm confused.
1: I think this is a game. This is at a game.
0: At a game?
1: Yeah, I can...
0: Or is this like practice? Like, what is the game? That guy looks like he's warming up for football. Or is it baseball? I'm confused.
1: 1 second.
0: Okay, Chris is going to dig deeper.
1: Because I'm curious.
0: Because I'm trying to tell, is this fans or athletes here? Are these fans warming up to catch like a baseball in the...
1: Yeah,
0: the
1: baseball level? Fans in Tuscaloosa.
0: Okay. I see what's going on.
1: It's a college baseball game.
0: Great, great. Okay, I was thinking fans because you got the ponchos out there and everything. Either way, there was a lot of rain, especially in North Alabama. There were more reports of flooding up in North Alabama. I know you were just seeing that video out of Tuscaloosa. But here's some video from a friend of the show, Daniel Harbin. He is a great photographer, just a fan of the show, and he sends us so much video. And boy, does it help us tell the story. Look at this. Gets that drone up there. This is up in Holly Tree, Alabama, up in Jackson County, just a little bit east of Huntsville. And you can see a lot of those creeks came out of their banks, and you can see it so well from that perspective when he gets the drone up there. And look at that. I mean, you got a lot of terrain around the area. There is a reason why there are so many valleys that are cutting up in between the hills and the mountains. You know, you're in the southern Appalachians there, northeast Alabama. And especially this area here, you've got like Sand Mountain, Lookout Mountain. You're east of I-65. It does get a little flatter out here, but still, like, especially the eastern part of Madison County where Huntsville is, we've got some really heavy rain out there. This is Jackson County up here, and then Lauderdale County also had some flooding, too. But you look at the terrain, you know, I'll kind of zoom around this a little bit. These were all the reports of flooding. And so, you know, you zoom in here and look at what it looks like. I mean, it's just very high terrain, or at least relatively high terrain. It's not like the central Appalachians, but there are a lot of creeks and streams here that come out of their banks very easily. And a lot of this stuff can run down from the tops of the mountains. Mountains, you know, they're kind of hills compared to some of the bigger mountains like the Rockies, but it's pretty cool to see them in person. There's a really cool mountain here in Huntsville called Montesano, and I believe that's like right here. Yeah, I used to live at the base of it, and you could look up. Sometimes you'd get like in the winter, what do they call it again, Chris? The hoarfrost and all that kind of stuff. It's just a really cool part of the country to live. Very underrated area, but it does flood pretty easily, and they do get a lot of tornadoes. This year has been quieter as far as the severe weather goes. Speaking of severe weather, let me show you this pretty cool video of a supercell passing by Springfield, Missouri. This was yesterday, and there it is. Okay, Chris, what did you think was unique about this?
1: There it is. There. Now you see it.
0: Okay, now you see it.
1: Yeah, so that's kind of like the wall cloud, and you can kind of see the whole backside of the supercell.
0: All right, coming out to Max. Cool. You put this in the Telestrator, I'm by God going to use it. Here it comes. Everybody get ready for it, and here it is. This is it right here. Kind of a rotation, a little bit of a rotating cloud base. as I press play on that. Ooh, very nice find there. I like it. I like it. And another view. Close miss. Ooh, you can see the inflow coming into it there with some of the condensation. Awesome stuff.
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12: 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Considering Claire isn't in Paris right now, that seemed odd to the bank and to Claire. Two taps later, Claire says nope to the charge and Wells Fargo is on the case. 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
12: 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Two taps later, Claire says nope to the charge and Wells Fargo is on the case. 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
12: 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Considering Claire isn't in Paris right now, that seemed odd to the bank and to Claire. Two taps later, Claire says nope to the charge and Wells Fargo is on the case. 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
17: I'm Brian Norcross with a Hurricane HQ Minute looking back on Hurricane Harvey, which made its first landfall in the U.S. on the evening of August 25th, 2017. Harvey produced the most rainfall ever measured in the tropical system in the United States. About 5 feet of rain fell in Nederland, Texas. A steadily strengthening tropical storm was forecast up to landfall, but Harvey found a patch of extra warm water and exploded into a Category 4. And another concern was developing. Harvey was forecast to stall once it moved inland. Friday night, Hurricane Harvey made landfall near the town of Rockport, Texas, with peak winds estimated at 130 miles per hour. As Harvey's winds were ripping across the coastal areas north of Corpus Christi, the flooding concern from days of heavy rain across southeast Texas, including Metro Houston, was increasing. But nobody imagined the stunning rainfall that overwhelmed Houston's flood control systems. The initial forecast of 20 inches of rain seemed like a lot, until the forecast was increased to 40 inches and finally 50. For 5 days, the water poured from the sky, peaking at over 6 inches an hour. Over 300,000 homes and businesses were flooded, and an estimated 500,000 cars as well. The bill from Harvey is only behind Katrina, with damages totaling over $150 billion in modern dollars. And most of the damage came when Harvey was only a tropical storm.
18: This Hurricane HQ Minute is presented by Belfour Property Restoration, restoring more than property.
0: Fox Weather is your Hurricane HQ. You might have heard a little bit of a buzz about something trying to happen in the Gulf later on this week. It's still slightly possible, but the chances are going down overall. And guess what, Chris? The Google DeepMind, it's been saying this since the beginning. We should never question it, right? Just take what it says immediately and throw everything else out. Now, we'll talk a lot more about the differences between the forecast models, but that Google DeepMind AI model, it performed very well last year. And I remember several days ago when we were starting to say, hey, what's going to happen in the Gulf coming up here Friday, Saturday, Sunday? I took note in my head. I was like, the Google DeepMind said that nothing's going to happen. And it appears that that's going to be the case right now. It's not a sure thing, but we're going to start in the East Pacific because this is where everything starts. If something were to happen in the Gulf, it would come from, you know, this moisture that's out here kind of meandering across Central America and ending up late this week in the Western Gulf. We've got Tropical Storm Boris. It's not Boris. They got to be fancy with this stuff. Just keep it simple, guys. Come on. Now, what if there's somebody whose name is actually Boris that's watching this right now? Probably very offended.
1: Yeah, but, I mean, you know, this is impacting Mexico, so...
0: Is that... Okay, maybe I'm probably pretty ignorant, to be fair. I don't know what the background of that name is, but anytime I hear Boris, I think, you know, what? Russian? I do have a member of the family named Boris, and he is from Russia, Russian guy. Okay, anyway, this is a tropical storm. It's going to move inland. This will be a lot of rain for Acapulco and parts of central Mexico. That one kind of dies down, and then we have another one that's to the south. Let me get you the cone on this one first, though. You know, the problem with this one is it does move pretty slowly. It skirts along the coast, and, you know, you end up with a lot of rain in Acapulco. Luckily, the wind speed isn't forecast to strengthen very much. It just kind of hangs steady as a weak tropical storm. And then we have Tropical Storm Cristina, which is farther down toward the south, not far from Central America. This is right off the coast of Nicaragua. It doesn't look that pretty on satellite, but it does have a center, and it is pretty decently put together. This is the one that the energy may make it into the Western Gulf, and I'll show you the forecast cone on this. This one actually does strengthen a little bit as it moves toward the northwest. The Hurricane Center is saying a better chance that the center of this stays just off the coast, which would allow it to become a 60-mile-per-hour storm and possibly have some higher surge issues along the coast before it moves inland and the biggest problems are rain. But here is the overall setup. This is a very common setup this time of year. It's something we call the Central American Gyre. And I don't think I've seen a better setup to be able to explain this well to people. So pay close attention on this. Central American Gyre is basically a very broad area of low pressure that sits over like Central America into parts of Mexico sometimes. And it's large and weak. Pay attention to the direction that these arrows are moving. Okay, so we go to this side. It's kind of moving this way. We got arrows that are moving this way. Arrows that are moving that way, some arrows moving this. So you can see it's this huge, just counterclockwise spin. And the thing is, like spokes on the wheel of a bike, sometimes on the outskirts of this thing, it can spin up some individual areas of low pressure, like we're seeing with Boris and with, or farther toward the south, we've got Cristina. And then sometimes this gyre can actually transport pieces of energy or pieces of moisture or both across Central America and into the Gulf. Now, it's not always that the storms have to form in the East Pacific. That just happens to be the setup right now. Sometimes the storm will actually form in the Gulf or in the Western Caribbean. But early in the season, the CAG, as we call it, so the Central American Gyre, very common setup. Just this huge, spinning, broad area of weak low pressure that can sometimes spin up a storm somewhere. And if the atmospheric conditions are correct, you know, if the water's warm enough and you've got not a huge amount of shear, et cetera, you can end up with a storm system. Now, I'm going to run this is the forecast model, and I'm going to run it forwards. I want you to pay attention to this batch of energy from Cristina, okay? Let's go forward in time, and I'll follow it with the pointer here as we go forward. See? Kind of that big area of moisture. It's moving over Central America, and then some kind of piece of energy and moisture ends up in the Western Gulf. You see that? Let me go back. I'll go back, and now we'll go forward. See? It's all kind of that same piece of energy. Now, do I think it's going to maintain its center of circulation? No. Do I think it's a high chance that we even end up with a tropical system in the Western Gulf? No. But it's a non-zero chance. I mean, the forecast models are showing some kind of area of spin. But the nice thing is that there's going to be a decent amount of wind shear around at this point. So, you know, wind shear, again, means wind moving in different directions and different levels of the atmosphere, and that shreds storms apart. And so as this is moving across Central America and getting close to the Yucatan before it spills out into the Gulf, there is going to be a lot of wind shear around. So right now, basically, you know, every Central American gyre setup has its own flavor to it. Sometimes there is a higher chance of things forming in the Gulf. Sometimes there's a higher chance of things forming in the Caribbean. Sometimes there's a higher chance of things forming in the East Pacific. And right now, just the way that everything's set up in the atmosphere, the East Pacific is definitely the most favorable area by far. But we are saying above average rain, that'll be around the Gulf. Just to give you an idea of what the percentages are, this really shows that picture pretty well. Pretty low chance of development in the next 10 days. If anywhere were to see it, it would be the southwestern Gulf, but a much higher chance, obviously, with the storms that are already ongoing. The water is pretty warm in the Gulf, so it's a non-zero chance. And if we are to see anything form this time of year in the Atlantic Basin, it's usually pretty darn close to home. So keep in mind, we're very, very early in the season, and we'll continue to watch that, but I don't think it's going to be too big of a deal. I was just stoked to be able to show you guys the Central American gyre setup, because it was easy to explain. Look at all those boats out there in New York City, by the way. Now, I'm so embarrassed about this. I stink at New York City geography. What is the river that I'm specifically looking at there? Is that the Hudson? Okay, that's the Hudson. I just feel like there's a lot of rivers around. You got the Hudson, you got the East.
1: That's the only two.
0: That's it? It's just the two? Okay. Well, I remember in Seinfeld, Kramer swimming through the East River. And he was saying that it was dirty or something.
1: Yes.
0: That's the word on the street. Okay. All right. Fair enough. Fair enough. It's been beautiful. It has been absolutely beautiful. Here's what's going to happen toward the end of the week. Dew points are going to start to climb a little bit, so it will get more uncomfortable. And the temperatures are going to start to rise as well. So tomorrow, you'll already start to feel a rise in the temperature. I think today was really the nicest day overall. And after the storms came through, it really, the temperature wound down pretty nicely. Can I just show you this video? I showed this yesterday, but this was my back deck at my house in Flemington, New Jersey. My wife was in New York City all day, actually, so it was just me and my daughters at home. And of course, as the storm was coming in, I took them on the back deck, and I was like, girls, we're going to experience this together. Everybody come on outside. Here, roll the tape. Check this out. This was the moment that the power went out, by the way.
1: Whoa!
0: Not the cover to my flat top, the Blackstone, no. So that was it. And then, you know, a little later in the video, you hear my daughter, she goes, power went out. And our power was out for like 30 hours. So we spent if you saw me on air yesterday, I was unshaven. Like I shaved in the shower.
1: I was wondering what was going on with you.
0: Yeah, it was, well, luckily I was the only person in the studio because I hadn't showered in 2 days either. We have well water. So anyway, we'll do a little bit more recap on that Northeast windstorm a little bit later on in the show. But general idea is it is going to be very, very warm over the next few days in the Northeast. Whoops. Goodness, what am I doing with these graphics? Okay, hang tight, everybody. Here it comes. There we go. Tomorrow into Wednesday, start to warm up a little bit. But then Thursday into Friday is where we get into really that very, very hot temperature type of setup. Friday, way above average in the Northeast. Actually, Thursday, the Mid-Atlantic gets in on it, too. And we could see some record highs here. I mean, Richmond, 97 Thursday, Baltimore, 93, Philadelphia, 92. And again, look at that dew point, upper 60s into the 70s. That's where it starts to really kick into that heat index. That's going to be very, very warm. Mid to upper 90s for a lot of people, triple digits for some. Here's Friday potential highs, D.C., Philadelphia, Trenton, Allentown. And there you go. The temperatures on Friday in the 90s, but you factor in what the dew point is going to be in the 70s in a lot of places, and you end up with this for your heat index, probably about mid-90s at best in New York City, and D.C., Richmond, and Philadelphia at 102. Oh, no, Connie, thanks a lot for the picture, but you're going to get these chemtrail people all over me, man. They're so mean. This isn't natural. What's going on? They're spraying us. That's a completely natural phenomenon, actually. It's called a fire rainbow. And when you get ice crystals high up in the air, sometimes in the right orientation with the way that the sun comes through them, you can get some cool looking clouds like that. Again, it's called a fire rainbow. And that other rainbow that Chris just teased you with, we're gonna show you a little bit later on in the show. But that's a cool one. Yeah, check this out. And it comes along with a really interesting flash of
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27: I'm Fox Weather's Ian Oliver, and today we're talking about ridge riders. These are powerful complexes of storms that can strike the same places in the summertime, day after day after day. Why is that? This all gets started with a strong area of high pressure. It's this big bubble or a dome of hot and stable air that parks itself across the south, and it can stay there for days or weeks. So what does that mean for you? It depends on where you're at. If you're stuck under the ridge, it's hot, it's nasty, it's muggy, and it keeps going day after day with little or no rain to provide relief. But if you head out to the outskirts or the periphery of this ridge of high pressure, that's where all the action is. Rounds of strong and severe storms repeatedly strike the same spots. That's what kicks up a flood threat. The rain, the thunderstorms, they ride right up and over that big area of high pressure. Meteorologists call that the ridge, and that's why the storms are called ridge riders. Fox Weather, weathering it together.
0: Wow, have a look at that video. This is some press video that we just got in. Thanks a lot to Brody WX. Via X, Arvada, Colorado. That's right on the northwest side of Denver. So, they, you know, obviously the hail you see here, it's like pea-sized. There were several reports of some quarter-sized hail, so one-inch diameter hail that was falling around the Denver metro. This was earlier on during the afternoon, early evening. Denver, you guys are done with the severe storms. Had a couple different clusters of storms through the evening. One of them moving through Kansas, that's going to be a very big deal through eastern Kansas through the overnight. Kansas City may even get in on some of that action, although it kind of looks like it's moving toward the south. I think the worst of that storm is going to go south of Kansas City, but you could see another round after that because this one is also going to move across parts of Nebraska and Kansas. But look at all the reports that we've had, all the storm reports. Let me take the radar off of this. We've had some big-time wind reports here in Kansas. A lot of these, almost all of them, holy moly. I just saw this fresh one that just came in. Possible 113 mile per hour wind gust measured at Salina Regional Airport, supported by the county EM, will need to be investigated. Wow. Okay, so let me see exactly where this is. That's on the south side of town. Let's see if I can pull this up here. Which one is it? Is it this one? Yeah, right there. So it's like this one. Yeah, I wasn't BSing there, Chris. That was legit. So there had already been a couple of reports of 70 plus mile per hour wind out of that cluster of storms. So that, you know, kind of goes along with the level 3 risk that we had, and it was really mostly for straight line damaging wind. So there's a lot of wind energy out there. Again, this will have to be confirmed whenever you get like a ridiculous level thunderstorm wind gust like that. You got to look at it. After the fact, so I'm sure they'll do some surveying on that, and we'll update you as soon as we find out anything new. But man, some big time downbursts. Here's the crazy thing: just northwest of that, there was a 59 mile per hour wind gust. So you see the two that are right next to each other here? It's like this one is 113, so 113 miles per hour, and then this one right here is 59 miles per hour. So I mean, it really shows you there can be a big difference over a small area. All this is south of Salina, Kansas. And I would imagine there's a lot of power out down in that area. Let me double check this real quick. Yes.
1: Also, I'm sure that they record their wind speeds at like different intervals.
0: Yes.
1: So it just happened to pick up 59 at what a certain time. It just happened to pick up 113 at a certain time.
0: No, that's a very, very good point. Minneapolis, Kansas also had a report of bunch of power lines down, so they had a bunch of power outages too. That is a prolific line of storms that's rolling across and south of I-70, and so be prepared for it if you live in Kansas through the overnight. Eastern Kansas especially, and south of Kansas City and parts of Missouri, I think this thing is going to stay kicking for quite a while. Let me show you this incredible video that we got from Brendan. This was in Cheyenne, Wyoming, and I think you guys showed this last night, but I wanted to crack at it too, right? One of the coolest videos. What was that?
1: Sorry, yeah. Brendan is a kind of Wyoming native and storm chaser specialist out there.
0: Okay,
1: he knows a lot about. He's basically the one who gave us all the information about the Laramie Range.
0: Okay. Oh yeah. That's right. Okay, that Brendan. Well, we gotta have him on the show at some point.
1: Yeah, I asked him, but he's chasing right now.
0: Okay, fair enough. We'll get him on at some point to talk about this stuff. But yeah, check this out. Let me press play on this. So, yes, this is real. Now, Chris, you were saying that you thought, initially, when you saw this, you were thinking that this was maybe like a camera lens artifact or something. A lot of the times when you see something weird like that, it can be that. But you talked to Brendan, right?
1: Yeah, Brendan was adamant that this was actually visible with the naked eye. So,
0: okay.
1: Yeah, I mean, I've seen stuff that looks like this. It's always an optical effect, but not here.
0: So it does make a lot of sense, though. So you see the rainbow. The fact that you can see the rainbow is telling us something. It's telling us that there are water droplets that are coming out of this storm. Now, you look down at the ground, and it doesn't look like, at least in the foreground, it doesn't look like they're reaching the ground. And maybe there is some drier air at the surface where the rain is coming down and it's evaporating. So there's some level of dry air in here that's kind of evaporating some of the rain that's coming down. And the reason that that's important is because then the raindrops become a little bit more few and far between. So you're not just seeing this big wall of rain that, you know, would be something more like that you see in the background. So it's allowing for some of this sunlight to get through the water particles and end up being visible. That's why you see the rainbow right there. And then I think that's also playing into why you're seeing what I believe is a reflection of the lightning bolt that is visible along some of these water droplets. Now, the thing that I find interesting is that it's like this helix pattern with the way that some of the raindrops are coming down. And maybe, Chris, I mean, maybe there's a little spin in the air there, right? And, you know, who knows? Maybe it's like a little funnel type of deal that's trying to happen. But you got to keep in mind, like, a lot of the times, a funnel is not visible unless there's some condensation around. Like, it could be happening, and you wouldn't be able to see it sometimes. So maybe this is the first, like, funnel situation that's ever been illuminated by lightning.
1: That would be crazy. I mean, yeah. I mean, there's lots of vorticity happening in these storms that you just don't see. and I guess I would believe that.
0: Now, here's the question also, Chris. Negative or positive lightning strike?
1: It's negative.
0: Negative, because you see it flash multiple times.
1: Multiple times. You get a little bit of branching out the top.
0: A little bit of branching at the top up here. Let me see the branching again. Press play. Whoa, there we go. Yeah, the branching at the top. Or was that cloud-to-cloud lightning that led to... No, that would be a positive strike, and that would be... I'm learning more about lightning. Thank you, Chris. I'm glad to have you as a producer. Okay, let's talk the severe weather forecast through the rest of the week. I still can't get over that. I just saw this pop up on my computer over here on the side. 113-mile-per-hour wind gust at the Salina Airport on the south side of town. Unbelievable. All right, more on that coming up. And then we have to talk about the severe weather that we have in the forecast over the next couple of days. Tuesday, Wednesday, and Thursday, northern tier. That was on me, Chris. No, it's okay. I say every time there's like a little...
1: I just have a physical reaction. That's not the right thing.
0: I do too. I totally understand. All right. Look how clean this is. We got the graphic up. There's no jump cuts, no anything. This is beautiful. North and South Dakota, Minnesota on Tuesday. Wednesday, we're going to have the upper Midwest. And Thursday, we're going to have the upper Midwest, too. Right now, all of them are level 3 risks. I would not be surprised if one of these days gets cranked up to a level 4. We don't know for sure, but I'm just getting like that spidey sense a little bit. I would say maybe Wednesday. I think we're going to have a lot of severe weather in the northern tier this week, and we'll go day by day here. So let's go Tuesday, again, Dakotas, western Minnesota. I would say a lot of damaging wind and hail possible, and then we also could see some tornadoes, and the tornadoes could be on the stronger side. We're thinking like a decent chance at maybe a couple of EF2 plus tornadoes, which, again, is kind of the norm that the Storm Prediction Center puts out nowadays, so... You know, I think it's gotten to the point where, like, no one bats an eye unless you see the EF3 plus. I mean, this is like the standard, you know, lowest end or whatever, I suppose. Anyway, I feel like this is kind of the standard also, egg-sized hail. Almost any time there's a hail outlook, we'll see the two-inch diameter plus possibility. This is not quite as standard. This is a little bit more elevated, I would say, 75-plus mile-per-hour straight-line damaging wind. But you get the idea. We're going to have some nasty stuff around tomorrow. And I think, you know, initially we start off with some cells, kind of like some individual cells when these first start to pop up. And then they congeal into a line, which is a typical progression with the severe weather. And then we get Wednesday. Again, there are a lot of eyes on this day. A lot of people in the weather community on social media talking about Wednesday, how just really things look like they're going to come together for a very significant event. So it's going to include a lot of Wisconsin and Minneapolis-St. Paul, Des Moines, parts of eastern Iowa, Davenport, even Chicago in the mix, although you're not technically in the level 3 right now. But that's close enough that it warrants looking at. So this is the forecast model on Wednesday. It's going to be a big old line of storms that moves through the region. I think we're going to see a lot of straight-line damaging wind. Could be a derecho-y type of event. More on derecho is coming up a little bit later on in the show, by the way. I'm excited about that. The next block, Chris and I will have a little bit of a back and forth about it. And then Thursday, it's going to be Milwaukee, Chicago once again, and then areas farther down toward the south, maybe even down towards St. Louis and western Illinois. Now, Friday, we could see some storms up in the northeast. That's going to be the natural progression of this.
1: I was going to say, do you have a model for Friday?
0: I got this.
1: Does it go out to Friday?
0: This one does, yeah, absolutely. So let me show you. So remember, it's the trough we're looking for. Anytime you got like a trough, these little U-shaped things, that's going to be a piece of energy. So here we go. This is Thursday, and what happens to that trough on Friday? See that little short wave right there? That's going to kick into the northeast. We've got the ridging in place that will be providing the southerly flow, and I think we're going to get ourselves some storms Friday into Saturday, like Friday night. probably another line of storms. Speaking of lines of storms, man, did we have a heck of a line of storms up in the Northeast on Saturday. And coming up after the break, we're going to talk about that versus the big line of storms that we had in the Northern Plains on Sunday. But look at that. That was the wind.
4: Holy.
0: What did he say after that?
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0: 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We're going to talk about it coming up.
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28: I'm Fox Weather meteorologist Haley Meyer. Are you ready to be a step ahead of the competition for the World Cup? The first one featuring 48 teams across 3 different countries, all with separate climates. Well, we've got you covered with the exclusive ROWI, the risk of weather impact, this time specifically tailored for soccer. The ROWI takes all of the important aspects of the forecast and combines them into a single metric to represent the overall impact on the game. Temperature, wind, precipitation, these are all the variables rated based on the latest Fox Weather forecast. That's then weighted based on our historical analysis of how weather has impacted the game. The ROWI then averages them together to give a total ROWI score from 0 to 10. That score then is classified from 0 to high. The ROWI automatically updates in real time based on the latest forecast. So stay tuned to Fox Weather to make sure that you have that competitive edge.
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0: Fox Weather is your severe weather HQ. This is some great video from last night. Our storm trackers were out in, I think, initially Canada, and they ended up in North Dakota. So I'm just picturing them, like, crossing the border, having to go through border patrol and everything. Hey, we're storm chasers. We're on this storm here. Can you let us through? So initially, we were looking at this video. This is from Corey Gerken, our storm tracker. The end of the day, he was in North Dakota. When I first saw that, I'm thinking gustnado, because that's kind of a typical thing you see. It almost looks like it's along the gust front of a storm, and you're seeing, like, a little bit of dust being kicked up. But Corey was saying that it was a tornado. So when you look at this a little bit more closely, what do you see up here? See that? You got to look closely, but that is connected. That's a funnel cloud that is actually connected to the base of the supercell, and it's doing a little bit of, like, this type of thing. And it's all connected together. So, moral of the story, when you have somebody with as much

0: up in North Dakota. So just a prolific band of storms that, you know, caused a lot of wind damage. Now you see all the storm reports there. The vast majority of those are reports of damaging wind. You can see a few reports of hail that were on the western edge there, parts of Montana, western North Dakota, western South Dakota. Now, the question becomes, was this a derecho? Because the word was getting thrown around a little bit, forecasting a derecho. Now,
1: they said, yeah, they floated the word in the wording, the storm predictions.
0: Okay, I've been doing this for 20 years. The word derecho has meant a lot of different things over that time. I have to say, I told you I was in a weird mood tonight, and I'm just going to let it fly. This really annoys me, because I think that it's a classic case of the powers that be just making it way too complicated. The initial definition, it used to be like 240-mile swath of really intense wind damage, and so this probably would have qualified. Let's see what we have here. Let's even just say that it started like here-ish. So yeah, it's like 300 miles or so. And then they changed the definition to like 400 miles. And now there's an even newer definition of it's got to be 400 miles, but it also, what do they say? It has to be a large pool of storm-generated cold air behind a gust front.
1: It's got to be cold pool driven.
0: What the heck does that mean?
1: I mean, I think it makes sense. It's basically the gust front. It's the downburst that all combine. So if you have multiple gust fronts, multiple downbursts that all combine into this very strong wall of cool air, that's how you get these things to last for hours.
0: So how can you determine whether that's actually the case as it's happening? Or do you always have to go back and, like, how would you know this?
1: That's a good question.
0: That's what I'm saying. Why don't we just... Keep it simple, stupid, right?
1: Yeah, I think storms that have that characteristic will end up being more likely being derechos, like having the 75 mile an hour winds every at least 50 miles. And
0: yeah,
1: I would argue this one was a derecho, but
0: yeah, I would too.
1: The intensity wasn't there.
0: Well, the definition as far as how long it goes is now, it's 400, so that I'm cool with. Whatever. Pick one, 240 or 400. But again, I always like to go back to how does the general public perceive it? General public, if you have any idea what a derecho is, you just know it's like a long-lasting line of storms that's going to produce a lot of straight-line wind damage. That's exactly what happened with this storm on Saturday night. If I take off the storm reports, it doesn't look all that impressive, does it? It's kind of like almost like a weak-looking batch of storms, but it was moving really quickly. There was a lot of wind energy along with it. Now, did this one have the cold pool or whatever?
1: Yeah, I mean, I think it did.
0: Yeah, yeah. Okay, Chris, you put together some graphics here too.
1: Well, I just pulled this up. I thought you would have had it, but
0: oh, my bad.
1: Or the new derecho definition graphic.
0: Okay. Oh, we have a graphic for the new derecho definition.
1: Yes.
0: Oh my gosh, I didn't even know that. Okay. Well, is this it? Okay, well, let's... Why not? Yeah, Sam's going to pull it up here real quick. Do you want to play this? Okay, we'll play this one out. So let me just continue to make my case here with this, though. We're overthinking things. The way that we're putting out the SPC outlooks now, it's just too much. We're getting a little too detailed. And it's just, let's keep it more simple. To the naked eye, to anybody that's just thinking normally, that's like 500 to 600 miles straight of extremely persistent wind damage. There were a lot of people that were without power, etc. So let's put up the definition. Okay, I'm going to ignore the first one just for now. I'm going to make that the last one. But the rest of them, damaging wind swath at least 250 miles long and 60 miles wide. Hold on a second. Isn't this supposed to be 400 miles now? Is this updated? You see what I mean, though? Does it need to be this confusing? I don't know. I feel like it got really popular to talk about the derechos like 10 to 15 years ago. And like over the last couple of years, it's fallen off a little bit. You know, like bombogenesis, polar vortex, they all kind of like they have their ups and downs. It's like the stock market a little bit.
1: It's like a one day a year thing. It's like, oh, this is going to be a derecho. And
0: yeah.
1: In that case, I think it makes sense because we are talking about something that's distinct from any other, you know, convective system, like a big cluster of storms. This is, a derecho is really a specific thing. And so
0: yeah.
1: In that case, I think this definition makes sense.
0: Yeah, I like the idea of it. Okay, it's got to be 60 miles.

0: miles wide, at least 250 miles long, five or more 75 plus mile per hour wind reports separated by at least 50 miles. Okay, so there's got to be some high end wind. So basically, it has to be a long lasting line of storms that produces uniquely strong straight line damaging wind. A lot of wind damage, not just 60 plus, maybe a little bit of 75 plus scattered along there. Cool. I'm cool with all that. But must be part of a cold pool driven thunderstorm system. What are we doing here, guys? Come on.
1: I don't think that's too much. I think it's I think it's what makes a derecho a derecho. It's the mechanism that creates this phenomenon of a long duration windstorm.
0: Now, I would argue that if you're going to have a long lasting batch of storms that meets the rest of the criteria for a derecho, something like this. Let's just say, for instance, that this line of storms, we go back and look at it, and it was not cold pool driven, whatever that means. Do we say that, okay, then it's not a derecho, even though it went on for 500 to 600 miles, persistent straight line wind damage, several 70 plus mile per hour. Now, in this case, by the way, it was mostly reports of wind damage. I don't think we had the 75 plus, you know, whatever. I think there was like 172 mile per hour wind gust that was recorded, even though I'm sure we had several of them along the path. But, you know, assuming that the rest is there and we went back and saw this is not cold pool, do we not call it a derecho? I don't know. I just think it's too confusing. For people, you've got the, it's a line of storms that's going to last long. I've said my piece. My wife, she says this, I repeat myself a lot when I feel strongly about something. And so I was trying to work on it, but I did very badly here tonight on the show. I repeated myself a lot.
1: That's fine.
0: Okay. All right. Where do we go from here, Chris? Where do we go from here? It was a good song by, who sang that? Fuel? Let me show you what it looked like in Stratton, Colorado, not long ago, by the way, as a storm was rolling through. This is pretty cool. This is looking west along I-70, and this was not terribly long ago. Right at sunset, you can also see the storm on the right side of your screen. Yeah, that's very impressive. Very, very impressive view right there. Starting to see some power outages popping up across parts of Colorado and Kansas. Let me zoom out so you can see where we're at here. North of Wichita, big cluster of storms here that's been north of I-70. For a couple of these counties here, we got a lot of people without power. And don't be surprised if that expands farther toward the east, because that's a cluster of storms that's headed in the general direction of Kansas City. You guys could see some of that action later on tonight. Let me show you the forecast model as we progress through the night. So, you know, we get deeper and deeper into the night, and yeah, we could even see a couple rounds of storms around the Kansas City area. But yeah, this batch of storms right here through the overnight is going to have some really kicking wind, like 70 plus miles per hour. And you can see how far away this camera is from the storm, and it's still just rocking and rolling all over the place. So it's not just the storm itself as it comes through. They're going to have some pretty nasty gust fronts, and yeah. Just one of these situations where straight line damaging wind, I think, is going to be by far the number one threat overall. So we will continue to monitor those storms. We'll have a lot more coming up on them later on the show. Oh, we got some cool lightning video out of Wyoming that we'll talk about later on. We'll get to the tropics, too. I know there's been some buzz about what's going on in the Gulf. And yeah, I guess it's going to be severe weather. If you see it, share it. We've already shared a couple of your videos here tonight. Just scan the QR code on your screen. And you send us your video or your picture, and we will get it on the show, I promise. We'll get it on the show. All right? Helps us tell the story, and we really appreciate it. All right, we got to grab a quick break. Hang tight. We'll be right back.
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0: What's up? It's Fox Weather at Night. We've had a big night of severe weather in parts of the plains. Kansas. We had a report of a wind gust in Salina, Kansas, of 113 miles per hour. It does not appear that it was from a tornado. I think this was straight-line damaging wind. We had this big, big cluster of storms that was rolling through town. And, yeah, this is what it looked like on radar. Look at this. Initially, some reports of hail here, and then all of a sudden, we were off to the races with the wind. So let me take the radar off here because that's a little bit old. If we go down to Salina, let me show you these reports. Oops. All right. We're going to query this. I'm going to do this one, and then this one, and then this one. Okay, so we're going to do three of them. First one, there it is. Possible 113-mile-per-hour wind gust measured at Salina Regional Airport, supported by the county emergency manager, will need to be investigated, as is the case when it comes to like any wind gust that's that massive. But I'll tell you what, I don't doubt that it was a thing. And then just to the west of there, this is the ASOS website, measured 59 miles per hour. So 59 and 113. And then let's do this one now, where we had 98 miles per hour, measured from a personal weather station west of Salina Regional Airport. So if I had to guess, and again, they're going to do some QC on this, I would guess that it's probably legit. I would imagine that it's probably legit. There was a big, big gust of wind coming out of that storm, and it really, really picked up some steam as we went through the overnight, and just, you know, ripping wind in there. Top hail reports so far. We had a few different clusters of storms. One of them that started over in Colorado. We actually had some hail that was in Denver. This is the newest video we've gotten in out of Arvada, Colorado, from Brody Weather. And you see like pea to nickel-sized hail there. There were some reports of some quarter-sized hail, like I was saying. And then there were other parts of Colorado, a little bit east of Denver, where we had some bigger hail than that. Look at this, 3.4-inch diameter. We also had some baseball-sized hail, which is 2.75-inch, and some golf ball-sized, you know, anywhere up around 2 inches or so in diameter. And then the top wind reports, of course, the 113. I don't know why the 98-mile-per-hour gust isn't showing up there, but there was a 98 there as well. And again, this was the part of the country. It was down here in Kansas from this cluster of storms, whereas it was the cluster coming out of Colorado that was producing the hail. So Kansas City, it's going to be a close call for you guys. Judging by what I've been seeing on radar, I'm thinking the storms might go a little bit south of Kansas City. This is the Fox weather model showing Kansas City, taking it right on the chin. This other forecast model did a little bit of a better job with the storms as they were farther toward the west. And I'll tell you what, newest run that's coming out is showing, even though the last run of this was showing the worst of it going south of Kansas City, We might get in on some of this through the overnight. So be prepared. I think the second batch may go farther toward the south, but this is the train tracks for the storm systems, right? So the clusters of storms coming in out of the northwest, that is the direction that they're going to be moving in. Damaging straight line wind is going to be the number one threat. I think at the very least, you're going to get at least some rain. There's been a tremendous amount of lightning with this batch of storms. So be prepared to be awakened if you're not asleep yet. And we got a bunch of power outages, as you might imagine. Look at this. A lot of people without power. In fact, let me pull this up real quick. Give me 2 seconds here, and I'm going to pull up the actual number of power outages in the state of Kansas. Is this the first time this has been done live on air by an OCM, Sam, do you think? She's saying, yeah, maybe. All right. Oh, we've done it before. All right. I was proud of myself and quickly brought back to reality. Celine, that's okay. No, it's okay. Thank you, Sam. How sweet of you. Saline County, or is it Saline County? I'm not really sure how to say it, but it's where Salina is. 86% of that county is without power as of last check, so 31,000 people in Kansas. Now, that's a big number for Kansas because it's kind of sparsely populated compared to other states. So this is a big deal. These big, long-lasting straight-line wind events, very big deal as far as power outages go. I mean, gosh, up in the Northeast, my house was just without power in New Jersey for over a day. It was like 30 hours straight. We had parts of Pennsylvania, New Jersey. We'll talk more about that stuff coming up. But man, it stinks when the power goes out, and sometimes it takes a while for it to come back. Hey, check out this new video that we just, or picture, I should say, that we had sent to us. Look at this unbelievable display of Mammatus clouds. Torrington, Wyoming. This was sent in by Shawnee. Thanks a lot. And it was the QR code on the screen that you see that he or she used to send us the picture. I would guess she, right? Shawnee? Oh, who knows? Maybe it's Sean and they just call him Shawnee. I don't know. But we appreciate the picture either way. Man, beast of a line of storms there. A couple different clusters of them. Let's talk about the severe weather forecast for the rest of the week. And it's going to be a lot of it up in the northern plains in the upper Midwest, which is kind of a typical spot this time of year to be seeing storms. So here we go, Tuesday, Wednesday, and Thursday. And it's going to gradually progress a little bit east and southeast over the next several days. What I want to do is go day by day. We'll start with Tuesday. The overall biggest threat on Tuesday is going to be, well, it's really kind of an all-hazards type of event. We could see some tornadoes. We could see some strong tornadoes, especially up in North Dakota. Our highest threat at seeing some tornadoes up there. This is just the intensity forecast, EF2+, but there is like a, what would this be? This would be 10% coverage. So that's level 3 risk, tornado-driven. Bismarck, Minot, just west of Grand Forks. So what does that mean? That means 10% chance of a tornado occurring within 25 miles of any given point. That's the technical definition. And then the peak of the strength of the tornadoes could be EF2 plus, which is kind of the baseline. We've got some very large hail that we could see as well, 2-inch plus in diameter, and then some 75 mile per hour plus wind, really as far south as parts of actually New Mexico, Texas, or the panhandle of Oklahoma. There's a lot of wind energy out there tomorrow. And then we get into Wednesday, and we're going to include parts of the upper Midwest. So here comes the graphic. It's going to be Minneapolis, Green Bay, Madison, Milwaukee, Rockford, Illinois, La Crosse, Davenport, Waterloo. These are all spots that saw a lot of severe weather during the early part of the severe weather season, which is usually more active, like down in the south. But it was a weird year, really weird year for severe weather. This is, again, a more typical time of year to see this area under the gun. And I'm thinking, like, Wednesday, don't be surprised if we see an upgrade to the risk level because it's a really solid setup for severe weather. I think we're going to see some tornadoes. We're certainly going to see some straight-line damaging wind. Now, this is what we call the CAMs, the CAM, meaning the convective allowing models, which the Fox weather model is one of those. And it just gives you a general idea of what the radar might look like. This is not like a perfect depiction. It's just giving you more of an idea of the timing. I do think we're going to eventually see a line of storms there that will end up producing a lot of straight line damaging wind. And then we got Thursday with the level 3 risk for Chicago, Milwaukee once again, then all the way down to St. Louis. So it goes a little bit farther down toward the south. Once again, This is going to be a multi-day severe weather outbreak, and you know, we could see a tornado outbreak or two within these days of severe weather. So this is going to be a big deal, I think. It's been a little while since we've had really consistent severe weather concentrated through, you know, a certain part of the country for a little while, and I think we're going to see a lot of that. Let's talk Alabama. There was a lot of flooding that was going on yesterday. Look at these guys, troopers. This is in Tuscaloosa. What's going on here? I'm confused.
1: I think this is a game. I think this is at a game.
0: At a game?
1: Yeah, I can...
0: Or is this like practice? Like, what is the game? That guy looks like he's warming up for football. Or is it baseball? I'm confused.
1: 1 second.
0: Okay, Chris is going to dig deeper.
1: Because I'm curious.
0: Because I'm trying to tell, is this fans or athletes here? Are these fans warming up to catch like a baseball in the...
1: Yeah, baseball fans in Tuscaloosa.
0: Okay. I see what's going on.
1: It's a college baseball game.
0: Great, great. Okay, I was thinking fans because you got the ponchos out there and everything. Either way, there was a lot of rain, especially in North Alabama. There were more reports of flooding up in North Alabama. I know you were just seeing that video out of Tuscaloosa. But here's some video from a friend of the show, Daniel Harbin. He is a great photographer, just a fan of the show, and he sends us so much video. And boy, does it help us tell the story. Look at this. Gets that drone up there. This is up in Holly Tree, Alabama, up in Jackson County, just a little bit east of Huntsville. And you can see a lot of those creeks came out of their banks, and you can see it so well from that perspective when he gets the drone up there. And look at that. I mean, you got a lot of terrain around the area. There is a reason why there are so many valleys that are cutting up in between the hills and the mountains. You know, you're in the southern Appalachians there, northeast Alabama. And especially this area here, you've got like Sand Mountain, Lookout Mountain. You're east of I-65. It does get a little flatter out here, but still, like especially the eastern part of Madison County where Huntsville is, we've got some really heavy rain out there. This is Jackson County up here. And then Lauderdale County also had some flooding too. But you look at the terrain. You know, I'll kind of zoom around this a little bit. These were all the reports of flooding. And so, you know, you zoom in here and look at what it looks like. I mean, it's just very high terrain, or at least relatively high terrain. It's not like the central Appalachians, but there are a lot of creeks and streams here that come out of their banks very easily. And a lot of this stuff can run down from the tops of the mountains. Mountains, you know, they're... kind of hills compared to some of the bigger mountains like the Rockies, but it's pretty cool to see them in person. There's a really cool mountain here in Huntsville called Montesano, and I believe that's like right here. Yeah, I used to live at the base of it, and you could look up. Sometimes you'd get like in the winter, what do they call it again, Chris? The hoarfrost and all that kind of stuff. It's just a really cool part of the country to live. Very underrated area, but it does flood pretty easily, and they do get a lot of tornadoes. This year has been quieter as far as the severe weather goes. Speaking of severe weather, let me show you this pretty cool video of a supercell passing by Springfield, Missouri. This was yesterday, and there it is. Okay, Chris, what did you think was unique about this?
1: There it is.
0: There
1: now you see it.
0: Okay, now you see it.
1: Yeah, so that's kind of like the wall cloud, and you can kind of see the whole backside of the supercell.
0: All right, coming out to Max. Cool. You put this into Telestrator, I'm by God going to use it. Here it comes. Everybody get ready for it, and here it is. This is it right here. Kind of a rotation, a little bit of a rotating cloud base as I press play on that. Ooh, very nice find there. I like it. And another view. Close miss. Ooh, you can see the inflow coming into it there with some of the condensation. Awesome stuff.
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20: I'm Brian Norcross with a Hurricane HQ Minute looking back on Hurricane Harvey, which made its first landfall in the U.S. on the evening of August 25th, 2017. Harvey produced the most rainfall ever measured in a tropical system in the United States. About 5 feet of rain fell in Nederland, Texas. A steadily strengthening tropical storm was forecast up to landfall, but Harvey found a patch of extra warm water and exploded into a Category 4. And another concern was developing. Harvey was forecast to stall once it moved inland. Friday night, Hurricane Harvey made landfall near the town of Rockport, Texas, with peak winds estimated at 130 miles per hour. As Harvey's winds were ripping across the coastal areas north of Corpus Christi, the flooding concern from days of heavy rain across southeast Texas, including Metro Houston, was increasing. But nobody imagined the stunning rainfall that overwhelmed Houston's flood control systems. The initial forecast of 20 inches of rain seemed like a lot, until the forecast was increased to 40 inches and finally 50. For 5 days, the water poured from the sky, peaking at over 6 inches an hour. Over 300,000 homes and businesses were flooded, and an estimated 500,000 cars as well. The bill from Harvey is only behind Katrina, with damages totaling over $150 billion in modern dollars. And most of the damage came when Harvey was only a tropical storm.
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0: Fox Weather is your Hurricane HQ. You might have heard a little bit of a buzz about something trying to happen in the Gulf later on this week. It's still slightly possible, but the chances are going down overall. And guess what, Chris? The Google DeepMind, it's been saying this since the beginning. We should never question it, right? Just take what it says immediately and throw everything else out. No, we'll talk a lot more about the differences between the forecast models, but that Google DeepMind AI model, it performed very well last year. And I remember several days ago when we were starting to say, hey, what's going to happen in the Gulf coming up here Friday, Saturday, Sunday? I took note in my head. I was like, the Google DeepMind said that nothing's going to happen. And it appears that that's going to be the case right now. It's not a sure thing, but we're going to start in the East Pacific because this is where everything starts. If something were to happen in the Gulf, it would come from, you know, this moisture that's out here kind of meandering across Central America and ending up late this week in the Western Gulf. We've got Tropical Storm Boris. It's not Boris. They got to be fancy with this stuff. Just keep it simple, guys. Come on. Now, what if there's somebody whose name is actually Boris that's watching this right now? Probably very offended.
1: Yeah, but, I mean, you know, this is impacting Mexico, so...
0: Is that... Okay, maybe I'm just... I'm probably pretty ignorant, to be fair. I don't know what the background of that name is, but anytime I hear Boris, I think, you know, what? Russian? I do have a member of the family named Boris, and he is from Russia, Russian guy. Okay, anyway, this is a tropical storm. It's going to move inland. This will be a lot of rain for Acapulco and parts of central Mexico. That one kind of dies down, and then we have another one that's to the south. Let me get you the cone on this one first, though. You know, the problem with this one is it does move pretty slowly. It skirts along the coast, and, you know, you end up with a lot of rain in Acapulco. Luckily, the wind speed isn't forecast to strengthen very much. It just kind of hangs steady as a weak tropical storm. And then we have Tropical Storm Christina, which is farther down toward the south, not far from Central America. This is right off the coast of Nicaragua. It doesn't look that pretty on satellite, but it does have a center, and it is pretty decently put together. This is the one that the energy may make it into the Western Gulf, and I'll show you the forecast cone on this. This one actually does strengthen a little bit as it moves toward the northwest. The Hurricane Center is saying a better chance that the center of this stays just off the coast, which would allow it to become a 60-mile-per-hour storm and possibly have some higher surge issues along the coast before it moves inland, and the biggest problems are rain. But here is the overall setup. This is a very common setup this time of year. It's something we call the Central American Gyre. And I don't think I've seen a better setup to be able to explain this well to people. So pay close attention on this. Central American Gyre is basically a very broad area of low pressure that sits over like Central America into parts of Mexico sometimes. And it's large and weak. Pay attention to the direction that these arrows are moving. Okay, so we go to this side. It's kind of moving this way. We got arrows that are moving this way. Arrows that are moving that way, some arrows moving this. So you can see it's this huge, just counterclockwise spin. And the thing is, like spokes on the wheel of a bike, sometimes on the outskirts of this thing, it can spin up some individual areas of low pressure, like we're seeing with Boris and with, or farther toward the south, we've got Christina. And then sometimes this gyre can actually transport pieces of energy or pieces of moisture or both across Central America and into the Gulf. Now, it's not always that the storms have to form in the East Pacific. That just happens to be the setup right now. Sometimes the storm will actually form in the Gulf or in the Western Caribbean. But early in the season, the CAG, as we call it, so the Central American Gyre, very common setup. Just this huge, spinning, broad area of weak low pressure that can sometimes spin up a storm somewhere. And if the atmospheric conditions are correct, you know, if the water's warm enough and you've got not a huge amount of shear, etc., you can end up with a storm system. Now, I'm going to run this is a forecast model, and I'm going to run it forwards. I want you to pay attention to this batch of energy from Christina, okay? Let's go forward in time, and I'll follow it with the pointer here as we go forward. See? Kind of that big area of moisture. It's moving over Central America, and then some kind of piece of energy and moisture ends up in the Western Gulf. You see that? Let me go back. I'll go back, and now we'll go forward. See? It's all kind of that same piece of energy. Now, do I think it's going to maintain its center of circulation? No. Do I think it's a high chance that we even end up with a tropical system in the Western Gulf? No, but it's a non-zero chance. I mean, the forecast models are showing some kind of area of spin. But the nice thing is that there's going to be a decent amount of wind shear around at this point. So, you know, wind shear, again, means wind moving in different directions and different levels of the atmosphere, and that shreds storms apart. And so as this is moving across Central America and getting close to the Yucatan before it spills out into the Gulf, there is going to be a lot of wind shear around. So right now, basically, you know, every Central American gyre setup has its own flavor to it. Sometimes there is a higher chance of things forming in the Gulf. Sometimes there's a higher chance of things forming in the Caribbean. Sometimes there's a higher chance of things forming in the East Pacific. And right now, just the way that everything's set up in the atmosphere, the East Pacific is definitely the most favorable area by far. But we are saying above average rain that'll be around the Gulf. Just to give you an idea of what the percentages are, this really shows that picture pretty well. Pretty low chance of development in the next 10 days. If anywhere were to see it, it would be the southwestern Gulf, but a much higher chance, obviously, with the storms that are already ongoing. The water is pretty warm in the Gulf, so it's a non-zero chance. And if we are to see anything form this time of year in the Atlantic Basin, it's usually pretty darn close to home. So keep in mind, we're very, very early in the season, and we'll continue to watch that, but I don't think it's going to be too big of a deal. I was just stoked to be able to show you guys the Central American gyre setup, because it was easy to explain. Look at all those boats out there in New York City, by the way. Now, I'm so embarrassed about this. I stink at New York City geography. What is the river that I'm specifically looking at there? Is that the Hudson? Okay, that's the Hudson. I just feel like there's a lot of rivers around. You got the Hudson, you got the East.
1: That's the only two.
0: That's it? It's just the two? Okay. Well, I remember in Seinfeld, Kramer swimming through the East River. And he was saying that it was dirty or something.
1: Yes.
0: That's the word on the street. Okay. Fair enough. Fair enough. It's been beautiful. It has been absolutely beautiful. Here's what's going to happen toward the end of the week. The dew points are going to start to climb a little bit, so it will get more uncomfortable. And the temperatures are going to start to rise as well. So tomorrow, you'll already start to feel a rise in the temperature. I think today was really the nicest day overall. And after the storms came through, it really, the temperature wound down pretty nicely. Can I just show you this video? I showed this yesterday, but this was my back deck at my house in Flemington, New Jersey. My wife was in New York City all day, actually, so it was just me and my daughters at home. And of course, as the storm was coming in, I took them on the back deck, and I was like, girls, we're going to experience this together. Everybody come on outside. Here, roll the tape. Check this out. This was the moment that the power went out, by the way.
1: Whoa!
0: Not the cover to my flat top. The Blackstone, no. So that was it. And then, you know, a little later in the video, you hear my daughter, she goes, power went out. And our power was out for like 30 hours. So we spent if you saw me on air yesterday, I was unshaven. Like I shaved in the shower.
1: I was wondering what was going on with you.
0: Yeah, it was. Well, luckily, I was the only person in the studio because I hadn't showered in 2 days either. We have well water. So anyway, we'll do a little bit more recap on that northeast windstorm a little bit later on in the show. But general idea is it is going to be very, very warm over the next few days in the northeast. Whoops. Goodness, what am I doing with these graphics? Okay, hang tight, everybody. Here it comes. There we go. Tomorrow into Wednesday, start to warm up a little bit. But then Thursday into Friday is where we get into really that very, very hot temperature type of setup. Friday, way above average in the northeast. Actually, Thursday, the mid-Atlantic gets in on it, too. And we could see some record highs here. I mean, Richmond, 97 Thursday, Baltimore, 93, Philadelphia, 92. And again, look at that dew point, upper 60s into the 70s. That's where it starts to really kick into that heat index that's going to be very, very warm. Mid to upper 90s for a lot of people, triple digits for some. Here's Friday potential highs, D.C., Philadelphia, Trenton, Allentown. And there you go. The temperatures on Friday in the 90s, but you factor in what the dew point is going to be in the 70s in a lot of places, and you end up with this for your heat index, probably about mid-90s at best in New York City and D.C., Richmond, and Philadelphia at 102. Oh, no, Connie, thanks a lot for the picture, but you're going to get these chemtrail people all over me, man. They're so mean. This isn't natural. What's going on? They're spraying us. That's a completely natural phenomenon, actually. It's called a fire rainbow. And when you get ice crystals high up in the air, sometimes in the right orientation with the way that the sun comes through them, you can get some cool looking clouds like that. Again, it's called a fire rainbow. And that other rainbow that Chris just teased you with, we're gonna show you a little bit later on in the show. But that's a cool one. Yeah, check this out. And it comes along with a really interesting flash.
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22: I'm Fox Weather's Ian Oliver, and today we're talking about ridge riders. These are powerful complexes of storms that can strike the same places in the summertime day after day after day. Why is that? This all gets started with a strong area of high pressure. It's this big bubble or a dome of hot and stable air that parks itself across the south, and it can stay there for days or weeks. So what does that mean for you? It depends on where you're at. If you're stuck under the ridge, it's hot, it's nasty, it's muggy, and it keeps going day after day with little or no rain to provide relief. But if you head out to the outskirts or the periphery of this ridge of high pressure, that's where all the action is. Rounds of strong and severe storms repeatedly strike the same spots. That's what kicks up a flood threat. The rain, the thunderstorms, they ride right up and over that big area of high pressure. Meteorologists call that the ridge, and that's why the storms are called ridge riders. Fox Weather, weathering it together.
0: Wow, have a look at that video. This is some fresh video that we just got in. Thanks a lot to Brody WX. Via X, Arvada, Colorado. That's right on the northwest side of Denver. So, they, you know, obviously the hail you see here, it's like pea-sized. There were several reports of some quarter-sized hail, so one-inch diameter hail that was falling around the Denver metro. This was earlier on during the afternoon, early evening. Denver, you guys are done with the severe storms. Had a couple different clusters of storms through the evening. One of them moving through Kansas, that's going to be a very big deal through eastern Kansas through the overnight. Kansas City may even get in on some of that action, although it kind of looks like it's moving toward the south. I think the worst of that storm is going to go south of Kansas City, but you could see another round after that because this one is also going to move across parts of Nebraska and Kansas. But look at all the reports that we've had, all the storm reports. Let me take the radar off of this. We've had some big-time wind reports here in Kansas. A lot of these, almost all of them, holy moly. I just saw this fresh one that just came in. Possible. Possible 113-mile-per-hour wind gust measured at Salina Regional Airport, supported by the county EM, will need to be investigated. Wow. Okay, so let me see exactly where this is. That's on the south side of town. Let's see if I can pull this up here. Which one is it? Is it this one? Yeah, right there. So it's like this one. Yeah, I wasn't BSing there, Chris. That was that was legit. So there had already been a couple of reports of 70-plus mile-per-hour wind out of that cluster of storms. So that, you know, kind of goes along with the level 3 risk that we had, and it was really mostly for straight-line damaging wind. So there's a lot of wind energy out there. Again, this will have to be confirmed whenever you get, like, a ridiculous level thunderstorm wind gust like that. You got to look at it after the fact, so I'm sure they'll do some surveying on that. And we'll update you as soon as we find out anything new. But, man, some big-time downbursts. Here's the crazy thing. Just northwest of that, there was a 59-mile-per-hour wind gust. So you see the two that are right next to each other here? It's like this one is 113, so 113 miles per hour. And then this one right here is 59 miles per hour. So, I mean, it really shows you there can be a big difference over a small area. All this is south of Salina, Kansas. And I would imagine there's a lot of power out down in that area. Let me double check this real quick. Yes.
1: Also, I'm sure that they record their wind speeds at, like, different intervals.
0: Yes.
1: So it just happened to pick up 59 at a certain time. It just happened to pick up 113 at a certain time.
0: Yeah. No, that's a very, very good point. Minneapolis, Kansas also had a report of a bunch of power lines down. So they had a bunch of power outages, too. That is a prolific line of storms that's rolling across and south of I-70. And so be prepared for it if you live in Kansas through the overnight. Eastern Kansas especially, and south of Kansas City and parts of Missouri, I think this thing is going to stay kicking for quite a while. Let me show you this incredible video that we got from Brendan. This was in Cheyenne, Wyoming. And I think you guys showed this last night, but I wanted to crack at it too, right? One of the coolest videos. What was that?
1: Sorry, yeah. Brendan is a kind of Wyoming native and storm chaser specialist out there.
0: Okay.
1: He knows a lot about... He's basically the one who gave us all the information about the Laramie Range.
0: Okay. Oh, yeah. That's right. Okay, that Brendan. Well, we got to have him on the show at some point.
1: Yeah, I asked him, but he's chasing right now.
0: Okay, fair enough. We'll get him on at some point to talk about this stuff. But, yeah, check this out. Let me press play on this. So, yes, this is real. Now, Chris, you were saying that you thought... Initially, when you saw this, you were thinking that this was maybe like a camera lens artifact or something. A lot of the times when you see something weird like that, it can be that. But you talked to Brendan, right?
1: Yeah, Brendan was adamant that this was actually visible with the naked eye. So,
0: okay.
1: Yeah, I mean, I've seen stuff that looks like this. It's always an optical effect, but not here.
0: So it does make a lot of sense, though. So you see the rainbow. The fact that you can see the rainbow is telling us something. It's telling us that there are water droplets that are coming out of this storm. Now, you look down at the ground, and it doesn't look like, at least in the foreground, it doesn't look like they're reaching the ground. And maybe there is some drier air at the surface where the rain is coming down and it's evaporating. So there's some level of dry air in here that's kind of evaporating some of the rain that's coming down. And the reason that that's important is because then the raindrops become a little bit more few and far between. So you're not just seeing this big wall of rain that, you know, would be something more like that you see in the background. So it's allowing for some of this sunlight to get through the water particles and end up being visible. That's why you see the rainbow right there. And then I think that's also playing into why you're seeing what I believe is a reflection of the lightning bolt that is visible along some of these water droplets. Now, the thing that I find interesting is that it's like this helix pattern with the way that some of the raindrops are coming down. And maybe, Chris, I mean, maybe there's a little spin in the air there, right? And, you know, who knows? Maybe it's like a little funnel type of deal that's trying to happen. But you got to keep in mind, like, a lot of the times, a funnel's not visible unless there's some condensation around. Like, it could be happening, and you wouldn't be able to see it sometimes. So maybe this is the first, like, funnel situation that's ever been illuminated by lightning.
1: That would be crazy. I mean, yeah, I mean, there's lots of vorticity happening in these storms that you just don't see. And I guess I would believe that.
0: Now, here's the question also, Chris. Negative or positive lightning strike?
1: It's negative.
0: Negative, because you see it flash multiple times.
1: Multiple times. You get a little bit of branching at the top.
0: A little bit of branching at the top up here. Let me see the branching again. Press play. Whoa, there we go. Yeah, the branching at the top. Or was that cloud-to-cloud lightning that led to... No, that would be a positive strike, and that would be... I'm learning more about lightning. Thank you, Chris. I'm glad to have you as a producer. Okay, let's talk... Let's talk the severe weather forecast through the rest of the week. I still can't get over that. I just saw this pop up on my computer over here on the side. 113-mile-per-hour wind gust at the Salina Airport on the south side of town. Unbelievable. All right, more on that coming up. And then we have to talk about the severe weather that we have in the forecast over the next couple of days. Tuesday, Wednesday, and Thursday, northern tier. That was on me, Chris. No, it's okay. I say every time there's like a little...
1: I just have a physical reaction. That's not the right thing.
0: I do, too. I totally understand. All right. Look how clean this is. We got the graphic up. There's no jump cuts, no anything. This is beautiful. North and South Dakota, Minnesota on Tuesday. Wednesday, we're going to have the upper Midwest. And Thursday, we're going to have the upper Midwest, too. Right now, all of them are level 3 risks. I would not be surprised if one of these days gets cranked up to a level 4. We don't know for sure, but I'm just getting like that spidey sense a little bit. I would say maybe Wednesday. I think we're going to have a lot of severe weather in the northern tier this week, and we'll go day by day here. So let's go Tuesday again, Dakotas, western Minnesota. I would say a lot of damaging wind and hail possible. And then we also could see some tornadoes, and the tornadoes could be on the stronger side. We're thinking like a decent chance at maybe a couple of EF2 plus tornadoes, which again is kind of the norm that the Storm Prediction Center puts out nowadays. So, you know, I think it's gotten to the point where, like, no one bats an eye unless you see the EF3+. I mean, this is, like, the standard, you know, lowest end or whatever, I suppose. Anyway, I feel like this is kind of the standard also, egg-sized hail. Almost any time there's a hail outlook, we'll see the two-inch diameter plus possibility. This is not quite as standard. This is a little bit more elevated, I would say, 75-plus mile-per-hour straight-line damaging wind. But you get the idea. We're going to have some nasty stuff around tomorrow. And I think, you know, initially we start off with some cells, kind of like some individual cells when these first start to pop up. And then they congeal into a line, which is a typical progression with the severe weather. And then we get Wednesday. Again, there are a lot of eyes on this day. A lot of people in the weather community on social media talking about Wednesday, how just really things look like they're going to come together for a very significant event. So it's going to include a lot of Wisconsin and Minneapolis-St. Paul, Des Moines, parts of eastern Iowa, Davenport, even Chicago in the mix, although you're not technically in the level 3 right now. But that's close enough that it warrants looking at. So this is the forecast model on Wednesday. It's going to be a big old line of storms that moves through the region. I think we're going to see a lot of straight-line damaging wind. Could be a derecho-y type of event. More on derecho is coming up a little bit later on in the show, by the way. I'm excited about that. The next block, Chris and I will have a little bit of a back and forth about it. And then Thursday, it's going to be Milwaukee, Chicago once again, and then areas farther down toward the south, maybe even down towards St. Louis and western Illinois. Now, Friday, we could see some storms up in the northeast. That's going to be the natural progression of this.
1: I was going to say, do you have a model for Friday?
0: I got this.
1: Does it go out to Friday?
0: This one does, yeah, absolutely. So let me show you. So remember, it's the trough we're looking for. Anytime you got like a trough, these little U-shaped things, that's going to be a piece of energy. So here we go. This is Thursday, and what happens to that trough on Friday? See that little short wave right there? That's going to kick into the northeast. We've got the ridging in place that will be providing the southerly flow. And I think we're going to get ourselves some storms Friday into Saturday, like Friday night. Probably another line of storms. Speaking of lines of storms, man, did we have a heck of a line of storms up in the northeast on Saturday. And coming up after the break, we're going to talk about that versus the big line of storms that we had in the northern plains on Sunday. But look at that. That was the wind.
4: Holy.
0: What did he say after that?
1: I think we cut it out.
0: Oh, we cut it out. Okay, that was very expertly and tactically done. And then this is New York City. Look at these people living the life. Is that like a rooftop pool or something? Whoa! It was so abrupt, and it was the same at my house, too. All right, stick around. We're going to talk about it coming up.
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27: I'm Fox Weather meteorologist Haley Meyer. Are you ready to be a step ahead of the competition for the World Cup? The first one featuring 48 teams across three different countries, all with separate climates. Well, we've got you covered with the exclusive ROWI, the risk of weather impact, this time specifically tailored for soccer. The ROWI takes all of the important aspects of the forecast and combines them into a single metric to represent the overall impact on the game. Temperature, wind, precipitation, these are all the variables rated based on the latest Fox Weather forecast. That's then weighted based on our historical analysis of how weather has impacted the game. The ROWI then averages them together to give a total ROWI score from 0 to 10. That score then is classified from 0 to high. The ROWI automatically updates in real time based on the latest forecast. So stay tuned to Fox Weather to make sure that you have that competitive edge.
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0: Fox Weather is your severe weather HQ. This is some great video from last night. Our storm trackers were out in, I think, initially Canada, and they ended up in North Dakota. So I'm just picturing them like crossing the border, having to go through border patrol and everything. Hey, we're storm chasers. We're on this storm here. Can you let us through? So initially we were looking at this video. This is from Corey Gerken, our storm tracker. The end of the day, he was in North Dakota. When I first saw that, I'm thinking Gus Nato, because that's kind of a typical thing you see. It almost looks like it's along the gust front of a storm and you're seeing like a little bit of dust being kicked up. But Corey was saying that it was a tornado. So when you look at this a little bit more closely, what do you see up here? See that? You got to look closely, but that is connected. That's a funnel cloud that is actually connected to the base of the supercell, and it's doing a little bit of like this type of thing. And it's all connected together. So, moral of the story, when you have somebody with as much experience as Corey does, and he was the one that was actually there looking at it, you don't question him. To be fair, weren't you the main one that was questioning it?
1: I questioned it for a second.
0: Okay.
1: For a second.
0: Listen, I'm beefing this up a little bit.
1: I questioned
0: bit.
1: It enough to have it as a segment on the show.
0: Okay. I was trying to increase the drama level a little bit.
1: Good.
0: For no good reason whatsoever. No good reason. Cool video there, though. This was a really solid-looking storm. It produced some extremely strong wind. We had several wind gusts over 80 miles per hour. I even saw one that was, what was it? It was up in the mid to upper 90s, I believe. Up in North Dakota. So just a prolific band of storms that, you know, caused a lot of wind damage. Now, you see all the storm reports there. The vast majority of those are reports of damaging wind. You can see a few reports of hail that were on the western edge there, parts of Montana, western North Dakota, western South Dakota. Now, the question becomes, was this a derecho?

0: let it fly. This really annoys me, because I think that it's a classic case of the powers that be just making it way too complicated. The initial definition, it used to be like 240-mile swath of really intense wind damage. And so this probably would have qualified. Let's see what we have here. Let's even just say that it started like here-ish. So yeah, that it's like 300 miles or so. And then they changed the definition to like 400 miles. And now there's an even newer definition of it's got to be 400 miles, but it also, what do they say? It has to be a large pool of storm-generated cold air behind a gust front.
1: It's got to be cold pool driven.
0: What the heck does that mean?
1: I think it makes sense. It's basically the gust front. It's the downburst that all combine. So if you have multiple gust fronts, multiple downbursts that all combine into this very strong wall of cool air, that's how you get these things to last for hours.
0: So how can you determine whether that's actually the case as it's happening? Or do you always have to go back and, like, how would you know this?
1: That's a good question.
0: That's what I'm saying. Keep it simple, stupid, right?
1: Yeah, I think storms that have that characteristic will end up being more likely being derechos, like having these 75 mile an hour winds every at least 50 miles. And
0: yeah,
1: I would argue this one was a derecho, but
0: yeah, I would too.
1: The intensity wasn't there.
0: Well, the definition as far as how long it goes is now, it's 400. So that I'm cool with, whatever. Pick one, 240 or 400. But again, I always like to go back to, how does the general public perceive it? General public, if you have any idea what a derecho is, you just know it's like a long-lasting line of storms that's going to produce a lot of straight-line wind damage. That's exactly what happened with this storm on Saturday night. If I take off the storm reports, it doesn't look all that impressive, does it? It's kind of like almost like a weak-looking batch of storms, but it was moving really quickly. There was a lot of wind energy along with it. Now, did this one have the cold pool or whatever?
1: Yeah, I mean, I think it did.
0: Yeah, yeah. Okay, Chris, you put together some graphics here too.
1: Well, I just pulled this up. I thought you would have had it, but
0: oh, my bad.
1: Or the new derecho definition graphic.
0: Okay. Oh, we have a graphic for the new derecho definition.
1: Yes.
0: Oh my gosh, I didn't even know that. Okay. Well, is this it?
2: No.
0: Okay. Well, let's. Why not? Yeah, Sam's gonna pull it up here real quick. Do you want to play this? Okay, we'll play this one out. So let me just continue to make my case here with this, though. we're overthinking things. The way that we're putting out the SPC outlooks now, it's just too much. We're getting a little too detailed, and it's just, let's keep it more simple. To the naked eye, to anybody that's just thinking normally, that's like 500 to 600 miles straight of extremely persistent wind damage. There were a lot of people that were without power, etc. So let's put up the definition. Okay, I'm going to ignore the first one just for now. I'm going to make that the last one. But the rest of them, damaging wind swath at least 250 miles long and 60 miles wide. Hold on a second. Isn't it supposed to be 400 miles now? Is this updated? You see what I mean, though? Does it need to be this confusing? I don't know. I feel like it got really popular to talk about the derechos like 10 to 15 years ago. And, like, over the last couple of years, it's fallen off a little bit. You know, like, bombogenesis, polar vortex, they all kind of, like, they have their ups and downs. It's like the stock market a little bit.
1: It's like a one-day-a-year thing. It's like, oh, this is going to be a derecho. And
0: yeah.
1: In that case, I think it makes sense because we are talking about something that's distinct from any other, you know, convective system, like a big cluster of storms. This is, a derecho is really a specific thing. And so
0: yeah,
1: in that case, I think this definition makes sense.
0: Yeah, I like the idea of it. Okay, it's got to be 60 miles wide, at least 250 miles long, 5 or more 75-plus mile-per-hour wind reports separated by at least 50 miles. Okay, so there's got to be some high-end wind. So basically, it has to be a long-lasting line of storms that produces uniquely strong straight-line damaging wind. A lot of wind damage, not just 60-plus, maybe a little bit of 75-plus scattered along there. Cool. I'm cool with all that. But must be part of a cold pool-driven thunderstorm system. What are we doing here, guys? Come on.
1: I don't think that's too much. I think it's I think it's what makes a derecho a derecho. It's the mechanism that creates this phenomenon of a long duration windstorm.
0: Now, I would argue that if you're going to have a long-lasting batch of storms,

0: that meets the rest of the criteria for a derecho. Something like this. Let's just say, for instance, that this line of storms, we go back and look at it, and it did not, it was not cold pool driven, whatever that means. Do we say that, okay, then it's not a derecho, even though it went on for 500 to 600 miles, persistent straight line wind damage, several 70 plus mile per hour. Now, in this case, by the way, it was mostly reports of wind damage. There weren't, I don't think we had the 75 plus, you know, whatever. I think there was like 172 mile per hour wind gust that was recorded, even though I'm sure we had several of them along the path. But, you know, assuming that the rest is there and we went back and saw this is not cold pool, do we not call it a derecho? I don't know. I just think it's too confusing. For people, you've got the, it's a line of storms that's going to last long. I've said my piece. My wife, she says this, I repeat myself a lot when I feel strongly about something. And so I was trying to work on it, but I did very badly here tonight on the show. I repeated myself a lot.
1: That's fine.
0: Okay, all right. Where do we go from here, Chris? Where do we go from here? It was a good song by, who sang that? Fuel? Let me show you what it looked like in Stratton, Colorado, not long ago, by the way, as a storm was rolling through. This is pretty cool. This is looking west along I-70, and this was not terribly long ago, right at sunset. You can also see the storm on the right side of your screen. Yeah, that's very impressive. Very, very impressive view right there. Starting to see some power outages popping up across parts of Colorado and Kansas. Let me zoom out so you can see where we're at here. North of Wichita, big cluster of storms here that's been north of I-70. For a couple of these counties here, we got a lot of people without power. And don't be surprised if that expands farther toward the east, because that's a cluster of storms that's headed in the general direction of Kansas City. You guys could see some of that action later on tonight. Let me show you the forecast model as we progress through the night. So, you know, we get deeper and deeper into the night, and yeah, we could even see a couple rounds of storms around the Kansas City area. But yeah, this batch of storms right here through the overnight is going to have some really kicking wind, like 70 plus miles per hour. And you can see how far away this this camera is from the storm, and it's still just rocking and rolling all over the place. So it's not just the storm itself as it comes through. They're going to have some pretty nasty gust fronts. And yeah, just one of these situations where straight line damaging wind, I think, is going to be by far the number one threat overall. So we will continue to monitor those storms. We'll have a lot more coming up on them later on the show. Oh, we got some cool lightning video out of Wyoming that we'll talk about later on. We'll get to the tropics, too. I know there's been some buzz about what's going on in the Gulf. And, yeah, I guess it's going to be severe weather. If you see it, share it. We've already shared a couple of your videos here tonight. Just scan the QR code on your screen, and you send us your video or your picture, and we will get it on the show, I promise. We'll get it on the show. All right? Helps us tell the story, and we really appreciate it. All right, we got to grab a quick break. Hang tight. We'll be right back.
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0: What's up? It's Fox Weather at Night. We've had a big night of severe weather in parts of the plains. Kansas. We had a report of a wind gust in Salina, Kansas of 113 miles per hour. It does not appear that it was from a tornado. I think this was straight line damaging wind. We had this big, big cluster of storms that was rolling through town. And yeah, this is what it looked like on radar. Look at this. Initially, some reports of hail here, and then all of a sudden, we were off to the races with the wind. So let me take the radar off here because that's a little bit old. If we go down to Salina, let me show you these reports. Oops. All right. We're going to query this. I'm going to do this one, and then this one, and then this one. Okay, so we're going to do three of them. First one, there it is. Possible 113-mile-per-hour wind gust measured at Salina Regional Airport, supported by the county emergency manager, will need to be investigated, as is the case when it comes to like any wind gust that's that massive. But I'll tell you what, I don't doubt that it was a thing. And then just to the west of there, this is the ASOS website, measured 59 miles per hour. So 59 and 113. And then let's do this one now, where we had 98 miles per hour measured from a personal weather station west of Salina Regional Airport. So if I had to guess, and again, they're going to do some QC on this, I would guess that it's probably legit. I would imagine that it's probably legit. There was a big, big gust of wind coming out of that storm, and it really, really picked up some steam as we went through the overnight and just, you know, ripping wind in there. Top hail reports so far. We had a few different clusters of storms. One of them that started over in Colorado. We actually had some hail that was in Denver. This is the newest video we've gotten in out of Arvada, Colorado, from Brody Weather. And you see like pea to nickel-sized hail there. There were some reports of some quarter-sized hail, like I was saying. And then there were other parts of Colorado, a little bit east of Denver, where we had some bigger hail than that. Look at this, 3.4-inch diameter. We also had some baseball-sized hail, which is 2.75-inch, and some golf ball-sized, you know, anywhere up around 2 inches or so in diameter. And then the top wind reports, of course, the 113. I don't know why the 98-mile-per-hour gust isn't showing up there, but there was a 98 there as well. And again, this was the part of the country. It was down here in Kansas from this cluster of storms, whereas it was the cluster coming out of Colorado that was producing the hail. So Kansas City, it's going to be a close call for you guys. Judging by what I've been seeing on radar, I'm thinking the storms might go a little bit south of Kansas City. This is the Fox weather model showing Kansas City, taking it right on the chin. This other forecast model did a little bit of a better job with the storms as they were farther toward the west. And I'll tell you what, newest run that's coming out is showing, even though the last run of this was showing the worst of it going south of Kansas City, we might get in on some of this through the overnight. So be prepared. I think the second batch may go farther toward the south, but this is the train tracks for the storm systems, right? So the clusters of storms coming in out of the northwest, That is the direction that they're going to be moving in. Damaging straight line wind is going to be the number one threat. I think at the very least, you're going to get at least some rain. There's been a tremendous amount of lightning with this batch of storms. So be prepared to be awakened if you're not asleep yet. And we got a bunch of power outages, as you might imagine. Look at this. A lot of people without power. In fact, let me pull this up real quick. Give me 2 seconds here, and I'm going to pull up the actual number of power outages in the state of Kansas. Is this the first time this has been done live on air by an OCM, Sam, do you think? She's saying, yeah, maybe. All right. Oh, we've done it before. All right. I was proud of myself and quickly brought back to reality. Celine, that's okay. No, it's okay. Thank you, Sam. How sweet of you. Saline County, or is it Saline County? I'm not really sure how to say it, but it's where Salina is. 86% of that county is without power as of last check, so 31,000 people in Kansas. Now, that's a big number for Kansas because it's kind of sparsely populated compared to other states. So this is a big deal. These big, long-lasting straight-line wind events, very big deal as far as power outages go. I mean, gosh, up in the Northeast, my house was just without power in New Jersey for over a day. It was like 30 hours straight. We had parts of Pennsylvania, New Jersey. We'll talk more about that stuff coming up. But, man, it stinks when the power goes out, and sometimes it takes a while for it to come back. Hey, check out this new video that we just, or picture, I should say, that we had sent to us. Look at this unbelievable display of Mammatus clouds. Torrington, Wyoming. This was sent in by Shawnee. Thanks a lot. And it was the QR code on the screen that you see that he or she used to send us the picture. I would guess she, right? Shawnee? Oh, who knows? Maybe it's Sean and they just call him Shawnee. I don't know. But we appreciate the picture either way. Man, beast of a line of storms there. A couple different clusters of them. Let's talk about the severe weather forecast for the rest of the week. And it's going to be a lot of it up in the northern plains in the upper Midwest, which is kind of a typical spot this time of year to be seeing storms. So here we go, Tuesday, Wednesday, and Thursday. And it's going to gradually progress a little bit east and southeast over the next several days. What I want to do is go day by day. We'll start with Tuesday. The overall biggest threat on Tuesday is going to be, well, it's really kind of an all-hazards type of event. We could see some tornadoes. We could see some strong tornadoes, especially up in North Dakota. Our highest threat at seeing some tornadoes up there. This is just the intensity forecast, EF2+, plus, but there is like a, what would this be? This would be 10% coverage. So that's level 3 risk, tornado-driven. Bismarck, Minot, just west of Grand Forks. So what does that mean? That means 10% chance of a tornado occurring within 25 miles of any given point. That's the technical definition. And then the peak of the strength of the tornadoes could be EF2+, plus, which is kind of the baseline. We've got some very large hail that we could see as well, 2-inch plus in diameter, and then some 75-mile-per-hour plus wind, really as far south as parts of actually New Mexico, Texas, or the panhandle of Oklahoma. There's a lot of wind energy out there tomorrow. And then we get into Wednesday, and we're going to include parts of the upper Midwest. So here comes the graphic. It's going to be Minneapolis, Green Bay, Madison, Milwaukee, Rockford, Illinois, La Crosse, Davenport, Waterloo. These are all spots that saw a lot of severe weather during the early part of the severe weather season, which is usually more active, like down in the south. But it was a weird year, really weird year for severe weather. This is, again, a more typical time of year to see this area under the gun. And I'm thinking, like, Wednesday, don't be surprised if we see an upgrade to the risk level because it's a really solid setup for severe weather. I think we're going to see some tornadoes. We're certainly going to see some straight-line damaging wind. Now, this is what we call the CAMS, the C-A-M, meaning the convective allowing models, which the Fox weather model is one of those. And it just gives you a general idea of what the radar might look like. This is not like a perfect depiction. It's just giving you more of an idea of the timing. I do think we're going to eventually see a line of storms there that will end up producing a lot of straight line damaging wind. And then we got Thursday with the level 3 risk for Chicago, Milwaukee once again, then all the way down to St. Louis. So it goes a little bit farther down toward the south. Once again, this is going to be a multi-day severe weather outbreak. And, you know, we could see a tornado outbreak or two within these days of severe weather. So this is going to be a big deal, I think. It's been a little while since we've had really consistent severe weather concentrated through, you know, a certain part of the country for a little while. And I think we're going to see a lot of that. Let's talk Alabama. There was a lot of flooding that was going on yesterday. Look at these guys, troopers. This is in Tuscaloosa. What's going on here? I'm confused.
7: I think this is a game. I think this is at a game.
0: At a game?
7: Yeah, I can... Or is this like practice? Like, what is the game? That guy looks like he's warming up for football. Or is it baseball?
0: I'm confused.
7: 1 second.
0: Okay, Chris is going to dig deeper.
7: Because I'm curious.
0: Because I'm trying to tell, is this fans or athletes here? Are these fans warming up to catch like a baseball in the...
7: Yeah, baseball fans in Tuscaloosa.
0: Okay. I see what's going on.
7: It's a college baseball game.
0: Great, great. Okay, I was thinking fans because you got the ponchos out there and everything. Either way, there was a lot of rain, especially in North Alabama. There were more reports of flooding up in North Alabama. I know you were just seeing that video out of Tuscaloosa. But here's some video from a friend of the show, Daniel Harbin. He is a great photographer, just a fan of the show, and he sends us so much video. And boy, does it help us tell the story. Look at this. Gets that drone up there. This is up in Holly Tree, Alabama, up in Jackson County, just a little bit east of Huntsville. And you can see a lot of those creeks came out of their banks, and you can see it so well from that perspective when he gets the drone up there. And look at that. I mean, you got a lot of terrain around the area. There is a reason why there are so many valleys that are cutting up in between the hills and the mountains. You know, you're in the southern Appalachians there, northeast Alabama. And especially this area here, you've got like Sand Mountain, Lookout Mountain. You're east of I-65. It does get a little flatter out here, but still, like, especially the eastern part of Madison County where Huntsville is, we've got some really heavy rain out there. This is Jackson County up here, and then Lauderdale County also had some flooding, too. But you look at the terrain, you know, I'll kind of zoom around this a little bit. These were all the reports of flooding. And so, you know, you zoom in here and look at what it looks like. I mean, it's just very high terrain, or at least relatively high terrain. It's not like the central Appalachians, but there are a lot of creeks and streams here that come out of their banks very easily. And a lot of this stuff can run down from the tops of the mountains. Mountains, you know, they're kind of hills compared to some of the bigger mountains like the Rockies, but it's pretty cool to see them in person. There's a really cool mountain here in Huntsville called Montesano, and I believe that's like right here. Yeah, I used to live at the base of it, and you could look up. Sometimes you'd get like in the winter, what do they call it again, Chris? The hoarfrost and all that kind of stuff. It's just a really cool part of the country to live. Very underrated area, but it does flood pretty easily, and they do get a lot of tornadoes. This year has been quieter as far as the severe weather goes. Speaking of severe weather, let me show you this pretty cool video of a supercell passing by Springfield, Missouri. This was yesterday, and there it is. Okay, Chris, what did you think was unique about this?
7: There it is. There now you see it.
0: Okay, now you see it.
7: Yeah, so that's kind of like the wall cloud, and you can kind of see the whole backside of the supercell.
0: All right, coming out to Max. Cool. You put this in the Telestrator, I'm by God going to use it. Here it comes. Everybody get ready for it, and here it is. This is it right here. Kind of a rotation, a little bit of a rotating cloud base as I press play on that. Ooh, very nice find there. I like it. And another view. Close miss. Ooh, you can see the inflow coming into it there with some of the condensation. Awesome.
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13: I'm Brian Norcross with a Hurricane HQ Minute, looking back on Hurricane Harvey, which made its first landfall in the U.S. on the evening of August 25th, 2017. Harvey produced the most rainfall ever measured in a tropical system in the United States. About 5 feet of rain fell in Nederland, Texas. A steadily strengthening tropical storm was forecast up to landfall, but Harvey found a patch of extra warm water and exploded into a Category 4. And another concern was developing. Harvey was forecast to stall once it moved inland. Friday night, Hurricane Harvey made landfall near the town of Rockport, Texas, with peak winds estimated at 130 miles per hour. As Harvey's winds were ripping across the coastal areas north of Corpus Christi, the flooding concern from days of heavy rain across southeast Texas, including Metro Houston, was increasing. But nobody imagined the stunning rainfall that overwhelmed Houston's flood control systems. The initial forecast of 20 inches of rain seemed like a lot, until the forecast was increased to 40 inches and finally 50. For 5 days, the water poured from the sky, peaking at over 6 inches an hour. Over 300,000 homes and businesses were flooded, and an estimated 500,000 cars as well. The bill from Harvey is only behind Katrina, with damages totaling over $150 billion in modern dollars. And most of the damage came when Harvey was only a tropical storm.
14: This Hurricane HQ Minute is presented by Belfour Property Restoration, restoring more than property.
0: Fox Weather is your Hurricane HQ. You might have heard a little bit of a buzz about something trying to happen in the Gulf later on this week. It's still slightly possible, but the chances are going down overall. And guess what, Chris? The Google DeepMind, it's been saying this since the beginning. We should never question it, right? Just take what it says immediately and throw everything else out. No, we'll talk a lot more about the differences between the forecast models, but that Google DeepMind AI model performed very well last year. And I remember several days ago when we were starting to say, hey, what's going to happen in the Gulf coming up here Friday, Saturday, Sunday? I took note in my head. I was like, the Google DeepMind said that nothing's going to happen. And it appears that that's going to be the case right now. It's not a sure thing, but we're going to start in the East Pacific because this is where everything starts. If something were to happen in the Gulf, it would come from, you know, this moisture that's out here kind of meandering across Central America and ending up late this week in the Western Gulf. We've got Tropical Storm Boris. It's not Boris. They got to be fancy with this stuff. Just keep it simple, guys. Come on. Now, what if there's somebody whose name is actually Boris that's watching this right now? Probably very offended.
15: Yeah, but, I mean, you know, this is impacting Mexico, so.
0: Is that... Okay, maybe I'm probably pretty ignorant, to be fair. I don't know what the background of that name is, but anytime I hear Boris, I think, you know what, Russian? I do have a, I do have a member of the family named Boris, and he is from Russia, Russian guy. Okay, anyway, this is a tropical storm. It's going to move inland. This will be a lot of rain for Acapulco and parts of central Mexico. That one kind of dies down, and then we have another one that's to the south. Let me get you the cone on this one first, though. You know, the problem with this one is it does move pretty slowly. It skirts along the coast. And, you know, you end up with a lot of rain in Acapulco. Luckily, the wind speed isn't forecast to strengthen very much. It just kind of hangs steady as a weak tropical storm. And then we have Tropical Storm Christina, which is farther down toward the south, not far from Central America. This is right off the coast of Nicaragua. It doesn't look that pretty on satellite, but it does have a center, and it is pretty decently put together. This is the one that the energy may make it into the Western Gulf. And I'll show you the forecast cone on this. This one actually does strengthen a little bit as it moves toward the northwest. The Hurricane Center is saying a better chance that the center of this stays just off the coast, which would allow it to become a 60-mile-per-hour storm and possibly have some higher surge issues along the coast before it moves inland, and the biggest problems are rain. But here is the overall setup. This is a very common setup this time of year. It's something we call the Central American Gyre. And I don't think I've seen a better setup to be able to explain this well to people. So pay close attention on this. Central American Gyre is basically a very broad area of low pressure that sits over like Central America into parts of Mexico sometimes. And it's large and weak. Pay attention to the direction that these arrows are moving. Okay, so we go to this side. It's kind of moving this way. We got arrows that are moving this way. Arrows that are moving that way, some arrows moving this. So you can see it's this huge, just counterclockwise spin. And the thing is, like spokes on the wheel of a bike, sometimes on the outskirts of this thing, it can spin up some individual areas of low pressure, like we're seeing with Boris and with, we're farther toward the south, we've got Christina. And then sometimes this gyre can actually transport pieces of energy or pieces of moisture or both across Central America and into the Gulf. Now, it's not always that the storms have to form in the East Pacific. That just happens to be the setup right now. Sometimes the storm will actually form in the Gulf or in the Western Caribbean. But early in the season, the CAG, as we call it, so the Central American Gyre, very common setup. Just this huge spinning broad area of weak low pressure that can sometimes spin up a storm somewhere. And if the atmospheric conditions are correct, you know, if the water's warm enough and you've got not a huge amount of shear, etc., you can end up with a storm system. Now, I'm going to run this is a forecast model, and I'm going to run it forwards. I want you to pay attention to this batch of energy from Christina, okay? Let's go forward in time, and I'll follow it with the pointer here as we go forward. See? Kind of that big area of moisture. It's moving over Central America, and then some kind of piece of energy and moisture ends up in the Western Gulf. You see that? Let me go back. I'll go back, and now we'll go forward. See? It's all kind of that same piece of energy. Now, do I think it's going to maintain its center of circulation? No. Do I think it's a high chance that we even end up with a tropical system in the Western Gulf? No, but it's a non-zero chance. I mean, the forecast models are showing some kind of area of spin. But the nice thing is that there's going to be a decent amount of wind shear around at this point. So, you know, wind shear, again, means wind moving in different directions and different levels of the atmosphere, and that shreds storms apart. And so as this is moving across Central America and getting close to the Yucatan before it spills out into the Gulf, there is going to be a lot of wind shear around. So right now, basically, you know, every Central American gyre setup has its own flavor to it. Sometimes there is a higher chance of things forming in the Gulf. Sometimes there's a higher chance of things forming in the Caribbean. Sometimes there's a higher chance of things forming in the East Pacific. And right now, just the way that everything's set up in the atmosphere, the East Pacific is definitely the most favorable area by far. But we are saying above average rain, that'll be around the Gulf. Just to give you an idea of what the percentages are, this really shows that picture pretty well. Pretty low chance of development in the next 10 days. If anywhere were to see it, it would be the southwestern Gulf, but a much higher chance, obviously, with the storms that are already ongoing. The water is pretty warm in the Gulf, so it's a non-zero chance. And if we are to see anything form this time of year in the Atlantic Basin, it's usually pretty darn close to home. So keep in mind, we're very, very early in the season, and we'll continue to watch that, but I don't think it's going to be too big of a deal. I was just stoked to be able to show you guys the Central American gyre setup, because it was easy to explain. Look at all those boats out there in New York City, by the way. Now, I'm so embarrassed about this. I stink at New York City geography. What is the river that I'm specifically looking at there? Is that the Hudson? Okay, that's the Hudson. I just feel like there's a lot of rivers around. You got the Hudson, you got the East.
15: That's the only two.
0: That's it? It's just the two? Okay. Well, I remember in Seinfeld, Kramer swimming through the East River. And he was saying that it was dirty or something.
15: Yes.
0: That's the word on the street. Okay. Fair enough. Fair enough. It's been beautiful. It has been absolutely beautiful. Here's what's going to happen toward the end of the week. The dew points are going to start to climb a little bit, so it will get more uncomfortable. And the temperatures are going to start to rise as well. So tomorrow, you'll already start to feel a rise in the temperature. I think today was really the nicest day overall. And after the storms came through, it really the temperature wound down pretty nicely. Can I just show you this video? I showed this yesterday. But this was my back deck at my house in Flemington, New Jersey. My wife was in New York City all day, actually. So it was just me and my daughters at home. And, of course, as the storm was coming in, I took them on the back deck. And I was like, girls, we're going to experience this together. Everybody come on outside. Here, roll the tape. Check this out. This was the moment that the power went out, by the way.
15: Whoa!
0: not the cover to my flat top. The Blackstone, no. So that was it. And then, you know, a little later in the video, you hear my daughter, she goes, power went out. And our power was out for like 30 hours. So we spent if you saw me on air yesterday, I was unshaven. Like I shaved in the shower.
15: I was wondering what was going on with you.
0: Yeah, it was. Well, luckily, I was the only person in the studio because I hadn't showered in 2 days either. We have well water. So anyway, we'll do a little bit more recap on that northeast windstorm a little bit later on in the show. But general idea is it is going to be very, very warm over the next few days in the northeast. Whoops. Goodness, what am I doing with these graphics? Okay, hang tight, everybody. Here it comes. There we go. Tomorrow into Wednesday, start to warm up a little bit, but then Thursday into Friday is where we get into really that very, very hot temperature type of setup. Friday, way above average in the Northeast. Actually, Thursday, the Mid-Atlantic gets in on it too, and we could see some record highs here. I mean, Richmond, 97 Thursday, Baltimore, 93, Philadelphia, 92, and again, look at that dew point, upper 60s into the 70s. That's where it starts to really kick into that heat index. That's going to be very, very warm. Mid to upper 90s for a lot of people, triple digits for some. Here's Friday potential highs, D.C., Philadelphia, Trenton, Allentown, and there you go. The temperatures on Friday in the 90s, but you factor in what the dew point is going to be in the 70s in a lot of places, and you end up with this for your heat index, probably about mid-90s at best in New York City, and D.C., Richmond, and Philadelphia at 102. Oh, no, Connie. Thanks a lot for the picture, but you're going to get these chemtrail people all over me, man. They're so mean. This isn't natural. What's going on? They're spraying us. That's a completely natural phenomenon, actually. It's called a fire rainbow. And when you get ice crystals high up in the air, sometimes in the right orientation with the way that the sun comes through them, you can get some cool looking clouds like that. Again, it's called a fire rainbow. And that other rainbow that Chris just teased you with, we're gonna show you a little bit later on in the show. But that's a cool one. Yeah, check this out. And it comes along with a really interesting flash.
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25: 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Two taps later, Claire says nope to the charge and Wells Fargo is on the case. However you make money work, Wells Fargo can work with that.
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27: I'm Fox Weather's Ian Oliver, and today we're talking about ridge riders. These are powerful complexes of storms that can strike the same places in the summertime day after day after day. Why is that? This all gets started with a strong area of high pressure. It's this big bubble or a dome of hot and stable air that parks itself across the south, and it can stay there for days or weeks. So what does that mean for you? It depends on where you're at. If you're stuck under the ridge, it's hot, it's nasty, it's muggy, and it keeps going day after day with little or no rain to provide relief. But if you head out to the outskirts or the periphery of this ridge of high pressure, that's where all the action is. Rounds of strong and severe storms repeatedly strike the same spots. That's what kicks up a flood threat. The rain, the thunderstorms, they ride right up and over that big area of high pressure. Meteorologists call that the ridge, and that's why the storms are called ridge riders. Fox Weather, weathering it together.
7: Wow, have a look at that video. This is some press video that we just got in. Thanks a lot to Brody WX via X. Arvada, Colorado, that's right on the northwest side of Denver. So, they, you know, obviously the hail you see here, it's like pea size. There were several reports of some quarter-sized hail, so one-inch diameter hail that was falling around the Denver metro. This was earlier on during the afternoon, early evening. Denver, you guys are done with the severe storms. Had a couple different clusters of storms through the evening. One of them moving through Kansas, that's going to be a very big deal through eastern Kansas through the overnight. Kansas City may even get in on some of that action, although it kind of looks like it's moving toward the south. I think the worst of that storm is going to go south of Kansas City, but you could see another round after that because this one is also going to move across parts of Nebraska and Kansas. But look at all the reports that we've had, all the storm reports. Let me take the radar off of this. We've had some big-time wind reports here in Kansas. A lot of these... almost all of them. Holy moly. I just saw this fresh one that just came in. Possible. Possible 113 mile per hour wind gust measured at Salina Regional Airport
0: supported by the county EM, will need to be investigated. Wow. Okay, so let me see exactly where this is. That's on the south side of town. Let's see if I can pull this up here. Which one is it? Is it this one? Yeah, right there. So it's like this one. Yeah, I wasn't BSing there, Chris. That was that was legit. So there had already been a couple of reports of 70-plus mile-per-hour wind out of that cluster of storms. So that, you know, kind of goes along with the level 3 risk that we had, and it was really mostly for straight-line damaging wind. So there's a lot of wind energy out there. Again, this will have to be confirmed whenever you get, like, a ridiculous level thunderstorm wind gust like that. You got to look at it after the fact, so I'm sure they'll do some surveying on that, and we'll update you as soon as we find out anything new. But man, some big time downbursts. Here's the crazy thing: just northwest of that, there was a 59 mile per hour wind gust. So you see the two that are right next to each other here? It's like this one is 113, so 113 miles per hour, and then this one right here is 59 miles per hour. So I mean, it really shows you there can be a big difference over a small area. All this is south of Salina, Kansas. And I would imagine there's a lot of power out down in that area. Let me double check this real quick. Yes.
15: Also, I'm sure that they record their wind speeds at, like, different intervals.
0: Yes.
15: So it just happened to pick up 59 at a certain time. It just happened to pick up 113 at a certain
0: yeah.
15: time.
0: No, that's a very, very good point. Minneapolis, Kansas also had a report of bunch of power lines down, so they had a bunch of power outages too. That is a prolific line of storms that's rolling across and south of I-70, and so be prepared for it if you live in Kansas through the overnight. Eastern Kansas especially, and south of Kansas City and parts of Missouri, I think this thing is going to stay kicking for quite a while. Let me show you this incredible video that we got from Brendan. This was in Cheyenne, Wyoming, and I think you guys showed this last night, but I wanted to crack at it too, right? One of the coolest videos. What was that?
15: Sorry, yeah. Brendan is a kind of Wyoming native and storm chaser specialist out there.
0: Okay,
15: he knows a lot about. He's basically the one who gave us all the information about the Laramie Range.
0: Okay. Oh yeah. That's right. Okay, that Brendan. Well, we gotta have him on the show at some point.
15: Yeah, I asked him, but he's chasing right now.
0: Okay, fair enough. We'll get him on at some point to talk about this stuff. But yeah, check this out. Let me press play on this. So, yes, this is real. Now, Chris, you were saying that you thought. Initially, when you saw this, you were thinking that this was maybe like a camera lens artifact or something. A lot of the times when you see something weird like that, it can be that. But you talked to Brendan, right?
15: Yeah, Brendan was adamant that this was actually visible with the naked eye. So
0: okay.
15: Yeah, I mean, I've seen stuff that looks like this. It's always an optical effect, but not here.
0: So it does make a lot of sense, though. So you see the rainbow. The fact that you can see the rainbow is telling us something. It's telling us that there are water droplets that are coming out of this storm. Now, you look down at the ground, and it doesn't look like, at least in the foreground, it doesn't look like they're reaching the ground. And maybe there is some drier air at the surface where the rain is coming down and it's evaporating. So there's some level of dry air in here that's kind of evaporating some of the rain that's coming down. And the reason that that's important is because then the raindrops become a little bit more few and far between. So you're not just seeing this big wall of rain that, you know, would be something more like that you see in the background. So it's allowing for some of this sunlight to get through the water particles and end up being visible. That's why you see the rainbow right there. And then I think that's also playing into why you're seeing what I believe is a reflection of the lightning bolt that is visible along some of these water droplets. Now, the thing that I find interesting is that it's like this helix pattern with the way that some of the raindrops are coming down. And maybe, Chris, I mean, maybe there's a little spin in the air there, right? And, you know, who knows? Maybe it's like a little funnel type of deal that's trying to happen. But you got to keep in mind, like, a lot of the times, a funnel's not visible unless there's some condensation around. Like, it could be happening, and you wouldn't be able to see it sometimes. So maybe this is the first, like, funnel situation that's ever been illuminated by lightning.
15: That would be crazy. I mean, yeah, I mean, there's lots of vorticity happening in these storms that you just don't see. And I guess I would believe that.
0: Now, here's the question also, Chris. Negative or positive lightning strike?
15: It's negative.
0: Negative, because you see it flash multiple times.
15: Multiple times. You get a little bit of branching out the top.
0: A little bit of branching at the top up here. Let me see the branching again. Press play. Whoa, there we go. Yeah, the branching at the top. Or was that cloud-to-cloud lightning that led to... No, that would be a positive strike, and that would be... I'm learning more about lightning. Thank you, Chris. I'm glad to have you as a producer. Okay, let's talk... Let's talk the severe weather forecast through the rest of the week. I still can't get over that. I just saw this pop up on my computer over here on the side. 113-mile-per-hour wind gust at the Salina Airport on the south side of town. Unbelievable. All right, more on that coming up. And then we have to talk about the severe weather that we have in the forecast over the next couple of days. Tuesday, Wednesday, and Thursday, northern tier. That was on me, Chris. No, it's okay. I say every time there's like a little...
15: I just have a physical reaction. It's like, that's not the right thing.
0: I do, too. I totally understand. All right. Look how clean this is. We got the graphic up. There's no jump cuts, no anything. This is beautiful. North and South Dakota, Minnesota on Tuesday. Wednesday, we're going to have the upper Midwest. And Thursday, we're going to have the upper Midwest, too. Right now, all of them are level 3 risks. I would not be surprised if one of these days gets cranked up to a level 4. We don't know for sure, but I'm just getting like that spidey sense a little bit. I would say maybe Wednesday. I think we're going to have a lot of severe weather in the northern tier this week, and we'll go day by day here. So let's go Tuesday again, Dakotas, western Minnesota. I would say a lot of damaging wind and hail possible. And then we also could see some tornadoes, and the tornadoes could be on the stronger side. We're thinking like a decent chance at maybe a couple of EF2 plus tornadoes, which again is kind of the norm that the Storm Prediction Center puts out nowadays. So, you know, I think it's gotten to the point where, like, no one bats an eye unless you see the EF3 plus. I mean, this is like the standard, you know, lowest end or whatever, I suppose. Anyway, I feel like this is kind of the standard also, egg-sized hail. Almost any time there's a hail outlook, we'll see the two-inch diameter plus possibility. This is not quite as standard. This is a little bit more elevated, I would say, 75-plus mile-per-hour straight-line damaging wind. But you get the idea. We're going to have some nasty stuff around tomorrow. And I think, you know, initially we start off with some cells, kind of like some individual cells when these first start to pop up. And then they congeal into a line, which is a typical progression with the severe weather. And then we get Wednesday. Again, there are a lot of eyes on this day. A lot of people in the weather community on social media talking about Wednesday, how just really things look like they're going to come together for a very significant event. So it's going to include a lot of Wisconsin and Minneapolis-St. Paul, Des Moines, parts of eastern Iowa, Davenport, even Chicago in the mix, although you're not technically in the level 3 right now. But that's close enough that it warrants looking at. So this is the forecast model on Wednesday. It's going to be a big old line of storms that moves through the region. I think we're going to see a lot of straight-line damaging wind. Could be a derecho-y type of event. More on derecho is coming up a little bit later on in the show, by the way. I'm excited about that. The next block, Chris and I will have a little bit of a back and forth about it. And then Thursday, it's going to be Milwaukee, Chicago once again, and then areas farther down toward the south, maybe even down towards St. Louis and western Illinois. Now, Friday, we could see some storms up in the northeast. That's going to be the natural progression of this.
15: I was going to say, do you have a model for Friday?
0: I got this.
15: Does it go out to Friday?
0: This one does, yeah, absolutely. So let me show you. So remember, it's the trough we're looking for. Anytime you got like a trough, these little U-shaped things, that's going to be a piece of energy. So here we go. This is Thursday, and what happens to that trough on Friday? See that little short wave right there? That's going to kick into the northeast. We've got the ridging in place that will be providing the southerly flow. And I think we're going to get ourselves some storms Friday into Saturday, like Friday night. Probably another line of storms. Speaking of lines of storms, man, did we have a heck of a line of storms up in the northeast on Saturday. And coming up after the break, we're going to talk about that versus the big line of storms that we had in the northern plains on Sunday. But look at that. That was the wind.
1: Holy.
0: What did he say after that?
15: I think we cut it out.
0: Oh, we cut it out. Okay, that was very expertly and tactically done. And then this is New York City. Look at these people living the life. Is that like a rooftop pool or something? Whoa! It was so abrupt, and it was the same at my house, too. All right, stick around. We're going to talk about it coming up.
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29: I'm Fox Southern meteorologist Haley Meyer. Are you ready to be a step ahead of the competition for the World Cup? The first one featuring 48 teams across three different countries, all with separate climates. Well, we've got you covered with the exclusive ROWI, the risk of weather impact, this time specifically tailored for soccer. The ROWI takes all of the important aspects of the forecast and combines them into a single metric to represent the overall impact on the game. Temperature, wind, precipitation, these are all the variables rated based on the latest Fox Weather forecast. That's then weighted based on our historical analysis of how weather has impacted the game. The ROWI then averages them together to give a total ROWI score from 0 to 10. That score then is classified from 0 to high. The ROWI automatically updates in real time based on the latest forecast. So stay tuned to Fox Weather to make sure that you have that competitive edge.
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0: Fox Weather is your severe weather HQ. This is some great video from last night. Our storm trackers were out in, I think, initially Canada, and they ended up in North Dakota. So I'm just picturing them like crossing the border, having to go through border patrol and everything. Hey, we're storm chasers. We're on this storm here. Can you let us through? So initially we were looking at this video. This is from Corey Gerken, our storm tracker. The end of the day, he was in North Dakota. When I first saw that, I'm thinking gust NATO, because that's kind of a typical thing you see. It almost looks like it's along the gust front of a storm and you're seeing like a little bit of dust being kicked up. But Corey was saying that it was a tornado. So when you look at this a little bit more closely, what do you see up here? See that? You got to look closely, but that is connected. That's a funnel cloud that is actually connected to the base of the supercell, and it's doing a little bit of like this type of thing. And it's all connected together. So, moral of the story, When you have somebody with as much experience as Corey does, and he was the one that was actually there looking at it, you don't question him. To be fair, weren't you the main one that was questioning it?
15: I questioned it for a second.
0: Okay.
15: For a second.
0: Listen, I'm beefing this up a little bit.
15: I questioned it enough to have it as a segment on the show.
0: Okay. I was trying to increase the drama level a little bit.
15: Good.
0: For no good reason whatsoever. No good reason. Cool video there, though. This was a really solid-looking storm. It produced some extremely strong wind. We had several wind gusts over 80 miles per hour. I even saw one that was, what was it? It was up in the mid to upper 90s, I believe. Up in North Dakota. So just a prolific band of storms that, you know, caused a lot of wind damage. Now, you see all the storm reports there. The vast majority of those are reports of damaging wind. You can see a few reports of hail that were on the western edge there, parts of Montana, western North Dakota, western South Dakota. Now, the question becomes, was this a derecho? Because the word was getting thrown around a little bit. Forecasting a derecho. Now,
15: they said, yeah, they floated the word in the wording, the storm predictions.
0: Okay, I've been doing this for 20 years. The word derecho has meant a lot of different things over that time.

0: what do they say? It has to be a large pool of storm-generated cold air behind a gust front.
1: It's got to be cold pool driven.
0: What the heck does that mean?
1: I think it makes sense. It's basically the gust front. It's the downburst that all combine. So if you have multiple gust fronts, multiple downbursts that all combine into this very strong wall of cool air, that's how you get these things to last for hours.
0: So how can you determine whether that's actually the case as it's happening? Or do you always have to go back and, like, how would you know this?
1: That's a good question.
0: That's what I'm saying. Why don't we just kiss? Keep it simple, stupid, right?
1: Yeah, I think storms that have that characteristic will end up being more likely being derechos, like having these 75 mile an hour winds every at least 50 miles. And
0: yeah,
1: I would argue this one was a derecho, but
0: yeah, I would too.
1: The intensity wasn't there.
0: Well, the definition as far as how long it goes is now it's 400. So that I'm cool with, whatever. Pick one, 240 or 400. But again, I always like to go back to how does the general public perceive it? General public, if you have any idea what a derecho is, you just know it's like a long-lasting line of storms that's going to produce a lot of straight-line wind damage. That's exactly what happened with this storm on Saturday night. If I take off the storm reports, it doesn't look all that impressive, does it? It's kind of like almost like a weak-looking batch of storms, but it was moving really quickly. There was a lot of wind energy along with it. Now, did this one have the cold pool or whatever?
1: Yeah, I mean, I think it did.
0: Yeah, yeah. Okay, Chris, you put together some graphics here too.
1: I just pulled this up. I thought you would have had it, but
0: oh, my bad.
1: Or the new derecho definition graphic.
0: Okay. Oh, we have a graphic for the new derecho definition.
1: Yes.
0: Oh my gosh, I didn't even know that. Okay. Well, is this it?
2: No.
0: Okay. Well, let's. Why not? Yeah, Sam's gonna pull it up here real quick. Do you want to play this? Okay, we'll play this one out. So let me just continue to make my case here with this, though. we're overthinking things. The way that we're putting out the SPC outlooks now, it's just too much. We're getting a little too detailed, and it's just, let's keep it more simple. To the naked eye, to anybody that's just thinking normally, that's like 500, 500 to 600 miles straight of extremely persistent wind damage. There were a lot of people that were without power, etc. So let's put up the definition. Okay, I'm going to ignore the first one just for now. I'm going to make that the last one. But the rest of them, damaging wind swath at least 250 miles long and 60 miles wide. Hold on a second. Isn't it supposed to be 400 miles now? Is this updated? You see what I mean, though? Does it need to be this confusing? I don't know. I feel like it got really popular to talk about the derechos like 10 to 15 years ago. And, like, over the last couple of years, it's fallen off a little bit. You know, like, bombogenesis, polar vortex, they all kind of, like, they have their ups and downs. It's like the stock market a little bit.
1: It's like a one-day-a-year thing. It's like, oh, this is going to be a derecho. And
0: yeah.
1: In that case, I think it makes sense because we are talking about something that's distinct from any other, you know, convective system, like a big cluster of storms. This is, a derecho is really a specific thing. And so
0: yeah.
1: In that case, I think this definition makes sense.
0: Yeah, I like the idea of it. Okay, it's got to be 60 miles wide, at least 250 miles long, five or more 75 plus mile per hour wind reports separated by at least 50 miles. Okay, so there's got to be some high end wind. So basically, it has to be a long lasting line of storms that produces uniquely strong straight line damaging wind. A lot of wind damage, not just 60 plus, maybe a little bit of 75 plus scattered along there. Cool. I'm cool with all that. But must be part of a cold pool driven thunderstorm system. What are we doing here, guys? Come on.
1: I don't think that's too much. I think it's, I think it's what makes a derecho a derecho. It's the mechanism that creates this phenomenon of a long duration windstorm.
0: Now, I would argue that if you're going to have a long-lasting batch of storms that meets the rest of the criteria for a derecho, something like this, let's just say, for instance, that this line of storms, we go back and look at it, and it was not cold pool driven, whatever that means. Do we say that, okay, then it's not a derecho, even though it went on for 500 to 600 miles, persistent straight-line wind damage, several 70-plus mile per hour. Now, in this case, by the way, it was mostly reports of wind damage. There weren't, I don't think we had the 75-plus, you know, whatever. I think there was like 172 mile per hour wind gust that was recorded, even though I'm sure we had several of them.

0: along the path. But, you know, assuming that the rest is there and we went back and saw this is not cold pool, do we not call it a derecho? I don't know. I just think it's too confusing. For people, you've got the... It's a line of storms that's going to last long. I've said my piece. My wife, she says this. I repeat myself a lot when I feel strongly about something. And so I was trying to work on it, but I did very badly here tonight on the show. I repeated myself a lot.
1: That's fine.
0: Okay. All right. Where do we go from here, Chris? Where do we go from here? It was a good song by, who sang that? Fuel? Let me show you what it looked like in Stratton, Colorado, not long ago, by the way, as a storm was rolling through. This is pretty cool. This is looking west along I-70, and this was not terribly long ago. Right at sunset, you can also see the storm on the right side of your screen. Yeah, that's very impressive. Very, very impressive view right there. Starting to see some power outages popping up across parts of Colorado and Kansas. Let me zoom out so you can see where we're at here. North of Wichita, big cluster of storms here that's been north of I-70. For a couple of these counties here, we got a lot of people without power. And don't be surprised if that expands farther toward the east, because that's a cluster of storms that's headed in the general direction of Kansas City. You guys could see some of that action later on tonight. Let me show you the forecast model as we progress through the night. So, you know, we get deeper and deeper into the night, and yeah, we could even see a couple rounds of storms around the Kansas City area. But yeah, this batch of storms right here through the overnight is going to have some really kicking wind, like 70 plus miles per hour. And you can see how far away this this camera is from the storm, and it's still just rocking and rolling all over the place. So it's not just the storm itself as it comes through. They're going to have some pretty nasty gust fronts, and yeah, just one of these situations where straight line damaging wind, I think, is going to be by far the number one threat overall. So we will continue to monitor those storms. We'll have a lot more coming up on them later on the show. Oh, we got some cool lightning video out of Wyoming that we'll talk about later on. We'll get to the tropics, too. I know there's been some buzz about what's going on in the Gulf. And, yeah, I guess it's going to be severe weather. If you see it, share it. We've already shared a couple of your videos here tonight. Just scan the QR code on your screen, and you send us your video or your picture, and we will get it on the show, I promise. We'll get it on the show. All right? Helps us tell the story, and we really appreciate it. All right, we got to grab a quick break. Hang tight. We'll be right back.
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2: Yeah, you just said that.
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2: Yeah, I'm cutting you off.
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10: 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We're coming to you live both on the Fox Business Network and Fox Weather. I'm Britta Merwin.
11: Hey there. Good Tuesday to you. Thanks for spending part of your morning with us. I'm Craig Herrera. Tracking several days of a level 3 out of 5 severe storm threat. We were talking about this yesterday and here we go.
10: Yeah, let's talk about the Central Plains where intense rain is leading to similar scenes like what you are watching. Rushing water next to someone's home. Mm-hmm. It's terrifying. The water starts to rise up. By the way, this happened in someone's backyard in Springfield, Missouri, yesterday. Wow. At the time, radar estimated that rain totals were approaching 6 inches across parts of Springfield, Missouri. So, unfortunately, this all unfolds very quickly, right? Let's go ahead and take a look at the alerts. We have a wide-stretching flood watch today that goes from Kansas all the way to Tennessee and Kentucky. So the watch is there to let you know conditions are prime. I mean, once the sky opens up, you're going to have a lot of heavy rain and you're going to have to look out for these flood warnings. But this morning we have active flash flood warnings across Kansas and also Kentucky. We're going to hit Kansas first. A lot of these warnings are tagged considerable. What's tough about this is that they went through a batch overnight. And then look at this. We have a second batch moving into these hard hit areas.
11: A lot of it coming in with a lot of energy. We've got these flash flood warnings extending all the way from Salina past Topeka, a good stretch of the interstate there. Considerable tag, Britta was just talking about. Anytime you've got that, you've got to really pay attention to these. At this point, you're talking about possible damage to not only property, but at this point, you're watching for life. What do we do at this point? Because if you get one of these warnings, you want to get to higher ground.
10: Yeah, a lot of this is right along Interstate 70 in central Kansas. So we're talking about a heavily trafficked spot. It is the overnight hours. Avoid travel, especially before sunlight. But from Salina to Topeka, we're rocking like 3 to 5 inches of rain. Man. Just in the last 12 hours. These are radar estimates, again, not observed, but we have multiple spots that are estimating those rain totals may be getting up to 5-6 inches of rain in the overnight. Now, this batch of storms is moving out towards St. Louis. We'll continue to monitor it, but you can see that we have a second batch of flash flood warnings in Kentucky. This is where we start to play into topography.
11: Yeah.
10: So when we have hills and you have increase in elevation, you're going to have water rushing down the hillsides and north of Bowling Green. We've picked up too much rain.
11: Too much in a short period of time, and you're looking at just the past 12 hours alone, just to the north of Bowling Green, up to 3 inches in some cases. And again, to your point, Britta, a lot of that's rolling down the hills and into the hollers, so it depends on where you are. Maybe in Bowling Green, if you're down slope from some of those higher terrain areas getting that much rainfall, you'd watch for some of that headed your direction in some cases. Either way, the haulers need to watch these closely all morning.
10: Yeah, and Kentucky won't be the only state that finds themselves in this position. Tennessee is also probably going to struggle later today. Tennessee is part of that level 2 zone. So again, this is just the opening of the day. We have more thunderstorms throughout the day. And you'll notice as we go into the afternoon with that heat of the day, we'll see more thunderstorms bubble up. We'll look at these isolated storms between Kentucky and Tennessee this afternoon because the ground is, you know, hard hit. That they've had flash flood warnings that have been on and off for the last 24 hours. Yeah. Additional rain will create flooding at a quicker pace. Look at these showers and storms for tomorrow morning. So the overnight time frame looks to be a huge struggle. This is how much rain we are anticipating between now and Wednesday.
11: Meantime, large hail, tornadoes, wind gusts in excess of 80 miles per hour. They are on the table today for the upper Midwest, the northern plains. We've got some supercells to kick off the afternoon. Should begin to form early in the afternoon through the evening hours, and we've got a level 3 out of 5 severe storm threat. That includes places on your map Minnesota. You're looking at Green Bay as well. Two areas to watch, one of them for the Dakotas into Nebraska, and then we've got another area for Kansas as well. And, well, boy, we've got everything working in our favor here for the potential for some of these storms to tower up supercells. Could give us some very strong wind gusts as well as some very large hail to begin with. And then during the afternoon, later on in the evening, we'll start to see those become more in the way of straight-line wind events. Now, we've had a lot of reports coming in over the past 24 hours.
10: Wow.
11: Look at the Dakotas. Yeah, we talk about 85 to 100 mile per hour top wind speeds yesterday. Those are hurricane-force wind gusts extending all the way through Kansas. Britta, you just highlighted Kansas right now with what we're going through this morning. This is a loop from yesterday. Just yesterday, Salina right smack in the middle of it. We were tracking some of it here yesterday morning. It went on into the afternoon. Look at the severe wind gust. Still needs to be verified. There needs to be investigated, but potentially 113 mile per hour wind gust out of Salina. They're looking at that one specifically. It has led to a lot of power outages, as you would imagine. The state of Kansas with 64.7 thousand customers without power. Saline, is 65% of your county, and the numbers went up overnight. They're starting to trend down a little bit, but we're 3 o'clock in the morning, and we're still waiting to get the power back on. Britta, here's your level 3 out of 5 severe storm threat. We put the radar on the map as well because we've got a couple of storms this morning, but it gets more interesting this afternoon.
10: Yes, and they've extended that level 3 zone. They've extended it down to the south by well over 100 miles in comparison to the footprint, the physical footprint that we had yesterday. We're taking a look at some showers and storms that are kind of dwindling this morning across parts of North Dakota and Minnesota. We will reload this afternoon. Every mode of severe weather is possible. So this is a day that was tagged several days ago, well in advance, and now we are in it. Looking at the timing, probably about 4 o'clock, we'll see the thunderstorms develop across the Dakotas and then move into Minnesota. Craig highlighting a linear setup, so that does sort of scream straight-line winds.
11: And look at this here.
10: But it's a setup where we're going to see tornadoes as well. Again, you got to be ready to listen out for these warnings. And it would be a day that I would recommend, if you have a severe thunderstorm warning, shelter like a tornado warning.
11: Exactly.
10: There's going to be high potential for tornadoes, but also those strong straight-line winds are worth hiding from.
11: For sure.
10: Fox Weather, also your Hurricane HQ, and we are tracking two tropical storms in the eastern Pacific right now, Boris and Christina. Boris just making landfall in Mexico, and we are dealing with heavy rain for Mexico. That is certainly the biggest concern. You can see in this video how much rain has already fallen across Mexico City. Just one example of where we are going. And when you look at what will be unfolding across Mexico the next several weeks, we got World Cup, folks. We have Mexico taking on South Africa in Mexico City coming up on June 11th. That is in 2 days. So we are going to have to really look at some impacts here. Let's start off with a wide shot of the satellite showing you where Boris is and Christina. So they're very closely located on the eastern Pacific.
11: Yeah, and you talked about Boris, very close to Acapulco and a lot of communities within their smaller communities. But what we have here is a lot of mountains, huge mountains right along this range, and a lot of this tearing the storm apart, plus wringing out a ton of moisture. So flooding is going to be a concern. And notice what we've got with the direction of it going right over the mountains and into central Mexico, closer to Mexico City, which, to your point, you're getting ready for World Cup. You got a lot of tourists. You got a lot of people who live here, and flooding could be a major concern here.
10: And this was a rather weak tropical storm that just made landfall. So, again, it screams rainmaker. Ton of tropical rain moving into mountainous terrain. Now, Christina is over Central America, where we're going to deal with heavy rain for Nicaragua, Honduras, Guatemala, very close to the shoreline right now as we speak, and it's going to be pushing into El Salvador as we work our way through the next several days. It's a crawling system.
11: Yeah.
10: So, unfortunately, it's going to continue to produce a tremendous amount of rain. We will have a wind element. I mean, we have tropical storm warnings out for Central America coastline. But again, it is the rain that we're most concerned about.
11: Yeah, the two areas that you watch are with the tropical threat from the exclusive model here. You can see where we've got the highest chance for this. But overall, when we look to the rain forecast, I think this is the biggest part of it. Yes, the winds will be a big part as well. But look what happens for the next 10 days. Lots of us right along the coastal range, Mexico City included there. Perhaps 8 inches of rain. And where does all that go? Just like here, to the lower line areas. So whatever gets wrung out high above goes down to the lower line areas. We've got that first game, June 11th, Thursday. Precipitation is going to be impact, wind and temperature. I think that if we could add flooding to the ROE, we would probably take this a little bit higher.
10: Yes. For anybody traveling to the game, it's going to be one of those setups that you have to be really smart because, of course, many people, not locals, will have to navigate some terrain that they're not familiar with intense weather. Similar setup, of course, as we're taking a look at the next game, which will be played in Mexico City. Mm-hmm. We got also Japan playing a game. So please make sure that you're careful out there as we continue to track what will be happening with the World Cup.
11: Yeah, speaking of the World Cup, the countdown is on and the biggest World Cup ever comes to America. The U.S. men's national team kicks off their dream with a huge night of music, stars, and celebrations in Los Angeles this Friday. Coverage begins at 6 p.m. Eastern and the match will begin at 9 p.m. right here on Fox.
10: And the hottest temps of the season so far are coming for the Northeast. That's right. Record-breaking heat is going to roast the big cities up and down the 95 corridor. And it's not just the heat, it's the humidity. Mm. We'll take a look at your forecast coming up next on Fox Weather.
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10: Welcome back to Fox Weather First. I'm Britta Merwin alongside Craig Herrera this morning. We are your severe weather HQ, and thunderstorms today will be charging across the plains and lifting up towards the upper Midwest. As we go into tomorrow, that is going to be the zone, the upper Midwest. And unfortunately, towns across Minnesota, Wisconsin, Iowa, and Illinois will have to brace for every mode of severe weather. This morning, giving you sort of a live gamut outside. It is cool. It is collected. But as we work our way through Wednesday and Thursday, we're dialing up the danger. Unfortunately, we do have a level 3 out of 5 alert for severe weather. We'll go into the details for Wednesday first. big cities, Duluth, Minneapolis. This is right outside of Des Moines, Iowa. Chicago's in the level two. So, folks, you really need to think ahead. What is going on tomorrow? What is on your schedule so you are ready to respond to these warnings? Because we're probably not only going to see, of course, the impact of finding shelter from these impacts, but also travel. Craig, we had ground stops at Chicago here yesterday just because of benign morning thunderstorms. And we're talking about a tornado risk here.
11: Yeah, no kidding. And when you look at this, you got some major cities included in this, from Chicago to Milwaukee, Green Bay. You're in the level one, but never let your guard down with level one, as we know, or the chance for the larger tornadoes, rather. EF2 or greater. Man, that's huge. When, for a good chunk of Iowa, Iowa's been dealing with so much in the way of severe weather. But Illinois, believe it or not, leads with tornado reports. We had an early season far north, Britta, all the way back into March. Remember Kankakee, Illinois, too? Some major hailstones out of Illinois, south of Chicago.
10: Yeah, I mean, this is actually the time of year that you're not shocked by having tornado warnings in a state like Illinois. So that early kickoff, as you mentioned, kind of extending the season for folks that live in the Midwest. Here's a look at the timing. So we'll kick things off Wednesday morning. Couple thunderstorms to track. But here is the real deal. As we go into the afternoon, multiple complexes of storms that are sort of grabbing our attention. We have a hot spot in North Dakota, some action in Minnesota, and then that cluster of thunderstorms that will be developing in Illinois.
11: Yeah, look at Illinois. You go through the commute home, and that's the worst as far as timing. It moves right through between, say, 3 and 5 at some point. You watch closely all the way to South Bend and places north of there or east of there. Mm-hmm. Strong winds potentially coming out of these storms. Look at Michigan all the way through now Indiana. You mentioned what's going on in the Dakotas. It moves through northern portions of Minnesota. And then we reignite overnight for portions of northwestern Illinois into Thursday morning for Chicago yet again. So 2 days in a row where your morning commute is going to be tricky. Chicago all the way down to Quincy, St. Louis in the level three threat out of five. Again, from Storm Prediction Center, already looking ahead to Thursday. Confidence is high. The level one threat goes all the way to the mid-Atlantic and the northeast.
10: It is possible that we could see a bump up.
11: Yeah,
10: maybe an isolated level four released on these days, because, again, these were early releases from the Storm Prediction Center, highlighted to be very active days on Wednesday and Thursday. To Craig's point, on Thursday, the Northeast is highlighted because guess what? We're building up the heat, an incredibly important ingredient to severe weather.
11: No kidding. Let's talk about that, because it's going to be cranking up. We're going to need the ACs on high. You're going to need to find some relief. Major metros like Baltimore, Philly, D.C. Well, guess what? The temperatures will be into the mid-90s by the time we get to Thursday. That's the air temperature. We'll throw in the humidity. It's going to feel a lot worse, with nearly 150 million Americans feeling temperatures above 90 degrees. So, you know, you enjoyed yesterday. You'll enjoy today across the Northeast. After that, everything changes. And I think it's a big part of the conversation that people are having right now is, oh, great, it's going to get hot. And then you throw in the word, yeah, but it's going to get really humid. And they're like, oh, no, changes the game.
10: I didn't ask for that.
11: Right, exactly. We'll take that in August, right? Why do we need it now? But I'll tell you what, Britta, look at today. It looks fantastic, just like yesterday for the Northeast, New England.
10: Yeah, another sunning day.
11: Absolutely.
10: Cool morning.
11: But look what's knocking on our door.
10: Yeah.
11: All of this.
10: And it's deep moisture.
11: Yeah.
10: I mean, we're talking dew points probably getting up to 70 degrees. Oof. And a dew point, that's how we measure the moisture that's available in the atmosphere for you to feel.
11: Yeah.
10: So anything that's getting close to 70, especially for folks on the 95 corridor, that feels sticky. It is going to feel like August.
11: Yeah, lots of record highs potentially coming in. You throw in the dew point into the 70s that you were just talking about. For tomorrow, not today, tomorrow, it's going to feel like mid-90s to triple digits. D.C., Philly at 100 degrees. That's a concern for anybody who goes to school. You've mentioned this before. A lot of school districts don't have A.C.
10: Yeah, and a lot of kids this week are doing field days.
11: Yeah.
10: They're doing really fun things outside. Gosh, we got a school picnic today at our district.
11: Oh,
10: so
11: man.
10: Please make sure that you're packing extra water for your kiddo, that you listen to your local district, because there might be some adjustments with early releases. Moisture. I mean, this is what it's about, folks. You cannot cool your body down when it is this humid outside.
11: Not at all. Your body tries to sweat, right? It sweats to cool itself off. And when it's dry, great. You can have that evaporate. You're cool. Your body's cooling itself off. But when it's so hot and humid outside, your body tries to sweat, but it can't, because it's just, it's already wet in
10: and
11: your
10: so quite
11: skin.
10: Literally, your internal body temperature, it's increasing on days like this. When you have the heat, you have the humidity.
11: That's
10: so
11: what it
10: you
11: feels like.
10: Have to find air conditioning.
11: Or the
10: That's
11: heat index.
10: The only way to deal with 103 feel-like temperature for a place like Philly.
11: Yeah, more records possible Friday as well across the Northeast.
10: hostile conditions are keeping tropical activity at bay for the Gulf, the Caribbean, and also the Atlantic. We like it, folks. But dry air, intense wind shear, they won't last forever. At least we got them for right now, though. We're showing you video from Acapulco, Mexico. You know, we have two systems in the East Pac right now, and many times we see action in the East Pac cross over Mexico and Central America and turn into a problem for the Gulf and the Caribbean. We've been watching this setup for the last, you know, probably 10 days, talking about what could be happening. The good news is we do have these natural buffers that are in place for the Gulf. So although we have Boris, we have Christina, a lot of action happening to the south of us in the East Pac, it does look like we're probably going to be just fine in this type of a setup. With that said, here is a look at the computer models for Christina. This is a tropical storm that is in Central America. Some of that moisture and what's left of Christina is looking like it's going to be moving towards the Bay of Campeche, the southern portion of the Gulf. And you can see that we have low potential on our tropical threat. Again, we're talking about Christina right there. Boris is going to rain out over the high terrain of Mexico. The good news is, as I mentioned, we have some buffers because we got a lot of warm water. So the food
11: that
10: source is there.
11: That would be working in its favor.
10: Exactly.
11: This would not.
10: This is exactly what we want to see. It's like a wall of dry air that's going to really choke out any sort of thunderstorm activity of something trying to tropically build using this moisture from Christina.
11: Yeah, if that's one thing working against it, there are also some very strong winds aloft that will help to pull this thing apart. Remember, you want them to be, we don't want these strong winds for these storms to grow vertically. With winds like this in place, that's also working in our favor so that we don't get something that would develop here. So two things working against tropical development. You got the warm waters in place, that's for sure. Mm-hmm. But everything else above that is working against us, which is good. It gives us a bit of a break.
10: Climatology-wise, this is exactly what we expect this time of year. So it's not a shocker that we're seeing this probability, but nice to show that we have a couple things in our favor, buffering and keeping things quiet, at least for now.
11: Yeah. Even though the Atlantic hurricane season starts in June, it's often not a very active month for us, and we have not actually seen a land-falling hurricane in the month of June in 30 years. Now, that was Hurricane Bonnie. You go back to 1986 for that specific system and look at the amount of flooding it caused across portions of Texas. It actually made landfall on June 26 near the Sea Rim State Park in Texas, causing moderate and widespread damage along the Gulf Coast there. 1986, Bonnie, that landfall, man, it was impressive. Now, this actually is one of the reasons we watch the Gulf this time of year, because Bonnie was one of those homegrown systems, if you will. We had a stall front over North Florida here, area of low pressure. Then it just detached, became tropical, and this was right over the Gulf of America. This was late June. This storm intensified, became Cat 2, and then by the time, or Cat 1, and then by the time it got closer to Texas, made landfall here with peak winds at 85 miles per hour. Did a number as far as some of the flooding with some rainfall as well. The, again, peak winds at 85 miles per hour. So that goes back to the end of June when we had this specific system. When we talk about some of the most recent storms, let's take a look at Beryl. This is one that Britta covered. This was back in June 28th. This one originated closer to the MDR. Now, it started at the end of June, but it didn't make landfall on the United States until July 8th near Matagorda, Texas. So this one had quite a history. It was breaking records left and right. This was early on in the season. This is 2024, went just south of the island of Jamaica, about 20 miles south of there. Intense storm at that. Went right over into the Gulf and made landfall here with peak winds at 90 miles per hour. This caused $7.2 billion in damage. Let's talk about some of the records it created. It was the earliest Cat 5 hurricane on record, July 1st, 2024. The one before that, you'd want to go back all the way back into 2005 when we had Emily. That was the old record for becoming the strongest hurricane on record. So in the month of July, when we look at what happened with the wind gusts, incredible wind gusts all across South and Southeast Texas, plenty of rainfall here. Not only did it come in with impressive rainfall totals, it also came in with a number of tornado reports. And this storm made it all the way up into New England before finally fizzling out by the end of or the mid portion of July.
10: Well, we are in the midst of a multi-day severe weather threat destructive winds, powerful tornadoes. That is part of the biggest threats that we are tracking. We'll take a full look at the forecast coming up on Fox Weather.
13: 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And that's the sound of a fraud alert from Wells Fargo flagging a charge for a pricey restaurant in Paris. Considering Claire isn't in Paris right now, that seemed odd to the bank and to Claire. Two taps later, Claire says nope to the charge and Wells Fargo is on the case. However you make money work, Wells Fargo can work with that.
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10: Good morning. Thanks for staying with us here on Fox Weather First. A busy start to our Tuesday. Thanks for staying with us. I'm Britta Merwin.
11: Yeah, appreciate your time with us. I'm Craig Herrera. We're tracking several days of, get this, a level 3 out of 5 severe storm threat from Storm Prediction Center.
10: Yeah, and this morning we're kind of ramping up to this stretch with flash flood warnings across much of the Central Plains. Let's start with that piece of this because it is an active and concerning start to the day. Nashville, so far, you guys don't have warnings, but you got wet streets and a lot more rain on the way. While in Bowling Green, if you hop on the interstate and just travel about 30 miles north, you're going to run into a problem. So don't do that. We'll give you the warnings for Kentucky that we're tracking. Starting things off with a wide snapshot, the flood watch is very wide stretching. It goes from Kansas all the way to Kentucky and Tennessee. So this whole zone is kind of like the heads up. Hey, when we start having rain, it's going to get intense, and we do have a higher probability of flash flooding.
11: Yeah, a lot of these storms have been producing impressive rainfall totals in short periods of time. Ton of moisture getting fed all the way up into the northern plains. And as we look this morning, we already have several of the flash flood warnings. Look what came through portions of Kansas and Missouri overnight, the Brita highlighting, and then right on its heels, knocking on your door, Topeka also getting ready for the round number 2. So the morning hours, no real break. There's been a lull between these two, but man, when they're reigniting that fast and training popping up in the same locations, you get a flash flood warning with a considerable tag on it, which is what we have right here for Dickinson County through 7 a.m. Central Time.
10: Yeah, and most of these flash flood warnings are tagged considerable. Again, the details and warnings are so important. Pay attention to them. Download the Fox Weather app. It's free, and you can get those details. Because this means it's not your average flash flood warning. Most of these locations, we have observed flooding where water is getting on to normally dry roads. This is over 100-mile stretch of Interstate 70 that is dealing with active flash flood warnings. Again, they go all the way out to the west into Salina. Looking at radar estimates, I mean, now, you know, just outside of Salina, Kansas, we have some estimates that are coming in possibly over 5 inches. So for a 12-hour stretch, that's going to cause flooding for sure. That's why the warnings are up. So avoid travel, especially before the sun is up.
11: Yeah, you've got another, notice that little circulation right over the state of Kentucky right there. And when you get to Kentucky, U.S. Virginia, of course, you start dealing with more in the way of elevation, even portions of Tennessee for middle and east Tennessee. And notice you got some heavy rainfall. We got a couple of flash flood warnings here as well. These are radar indicated at this point. But for the past 12 hours, some of you getting up to 3 inches plus. That's pretty impressive, especially if you live closer to one of the haulers down below. Watch closely because we have a flash flood threat again as we go through this morning. And it does include, by the way, Knoxville, East Tennessee, and Western North Carolina as well. We also are talking about some large hail, tornadoes, wind gusts in excess of 80 miles per hour, all on the table today as we look out over Grand Forks, North Dakota, from University of North Dakota Atmospheric Sciences. I'll tell you what, all these areas across portions of North Dakota, South Dakota, we'll be watching for supercells starting to form this afternoon, taking us into the evening hours. And at this point, we have a level 3 out of 5 storm threat that does include Minnesota, Wisconsin, Iowa. We're also watching Nebraska as we go through today, and then the threat extends a little farther east tomorrow. Take a look at that level 3 threat there. Grand Forks, Bismarck, Pierre, Valentine, all in the mix. We've had some impressive wind gusts just yesterday alone for North Dakota. So many reports of winds coming in, and it has led to power outages as well. Lots of reports of wind coming in across the state of Kansas. We just highlighted what's coming through there now, but just yesterday, look at what came through yesterday. We had some flash flood warnings, severe thunderstorm warnings, even a tornado warning at one point for us during the morning hours. We'll watch this one. They're going to take a look at this, investigate this, but one report came in at 130-mile-per-hour gusts for Salina. They'll wait to see if that actually verifies or not. Regardless, with those 90-mile-per-hour gusts, Britta, we've had a number of power outages. The state of Kansas dealing with more than 57,000 customers without power. The trends are going down a little bit, but right at the midnight hour, they were at the peak. So having said that, with the storm threat today, they'll do all they can to get things up and going because we're back in business today. A couple of isolated showers that are losing some of their oomph over portions of Minnesota now, came out of North Dakota. But this picks up later today, Britta, with the chance for tornadoes, damaging winds, and large hail. Initially, I mean, these are some of the storms that will do this right from the get-go.
10: Yeah, I mean, and leading into this, a lot of our severe weather events and opportunities the last couple days, it's been maybe straight line winds or large hail. Every mode of severe weather is possible. Craig is highlighting a concern for strong straight line winds when you see that linear setup, a bow pushing out across parts of North Dakota and Minnesota. But you can have tornadoes along that line. And then as we go into the overnight, almost becomes supercells start to pop up. So you can see that as we move into the overnight, some independent thunderstorms that are still on the board. So make sure that you have that phone right next to your bedside. I know it's not what you want next to your bedside, but at a time like this, the next 2 days are going to be very busy. And in fact, honestly, all the way through Thursday, we're looking at an increased potential for severe weather. Fox Weather is your Hurricane HQ, and we are tracking 2 tropical storms in the eastern Pacific. Boris just recently made landfall within the last hour in Mexico. Christina is dumping a ton of heavy rain across Central America. So let's get you an update on what we are tracking. We have some video to show you. This is from Mexico City, so it's related with Boris. And it really shows you what heavy rain in a metropolitan area will do. You can tell that they have a city worker trying to clear a drain, folks that are trying to navigate these flooded streets. And when you look at Mexico City, you think about what's going to be happening over the next several weeks. World Cup.
11: Yeah, a lot of travelers.
10: Absolutely.
11: A lot of travelers. That'll be a concern for possible flooding. And if you're not going to the World Cup, are you going to Acapulco? also a destination. Getting tons of rain here could lead to localized flooding. Both of these storms that we're watching back to back, and boy, getting their names quickly behind each other. In fact, we usually have the first named storm in the eastern Pacific by June 10th. Now we're on the third named storm.
10: Yeah, the sea named storm usually happens in July.
11: Yeah, I mean, we are way ahead of the game.
10: Which is not a shocker.
11: No.
10: It's an El Nino year. We got a lot of heat in the eastern Pacific, which is why we're seeing the action. That heat will also amplify the intense rain. So with Boreas now post-landfall, it's going to rain out. We're talking about several inches of rain in the forecast for Mexico. Christina is very close to the coast. That will continue to push into El Salvador over the next 24 hours. A lot of that moisture just wringing itself out over Guatemala, Honduras, and El Salvador, where it will produce that flash flood concern. Still have tropical storm warnings up with Christina, so that's where we could see some wind gusts that are reaching over 40 miles per hour. Many times this time of year, we watch the Bay of Campeche and also the Northwest Caribbean when we have systems that are making landfall off of the East PAC. Right now, does not pose a huge threat. We're going to go into the details, so stay with us if you have interest in that. But the big takeaway is this.
11: Yeah, that is a lot of rain, a lot of mountains, a lot of areas that are going to be in the valleys, watching for that to go down into those valleys. There's a look. You can see Acapulco on the southern side of where you see Mexico, and then Mexico City on the other side of those mountains, the mountain range there. They're getting ready for World Cup. People who are visiting there, if you haven't gone there yet and you're going to be traveling there, guess what? You may have some slowdowns trying to get there. Rain is going to be a big problem. They'll have wind at times, and flooding will be a big part of this potentially. So watching that group stage there on Thursday, June 11th. The Roe is at a medium right now, but I would watch for some possible flooding.
10: High winds, low humidity, keeping a dangerous fire risk in place. Those conditions helped a new fire in Utah spread quickly yesterday. Coming up, we'll give you a look at the fire potential out west. Stay with us here on Fox Weather. Hi, I'm Jane Minar, and today we're talking about the Enhanced Fujita Scale. The Enhanced Fujita Scale is damage-based, using the information collected by National Weather Service survey teams along a tornado's path and radar estimations to measure the strength of a tornado. So let's take a look at the damage, starting with the lowest end of the scale, EF0. Minor damage occurs with a tornado of the lowest rank, with wind speeds up to 85 miles per hour. Some broken branches and some shingles could be blown off a roof. An EF1 rating includes broken doors, windows, and damage to mobile homes with wind speeds up to 110 miles per hour. With EF2 ratings, extensive damage is observed. Roofs will be blown off, mobile homes will be destroyed, and wind speeds can be clocked up to 135 miles per hour. On the high end of the scale, we have an EF3 rating with winds up to 165 miles per hour. Extensive damage is made to multi-level homes and large buildings. With an EF4 tornado, sturdy homes and brick walls will collapse with wind speeds up to 200 miles per hour. Finally, the EF5 rating, the highest and most destructive on the EF scale. Total devastation, towns unrecognizable with winds over 200 miles per hour. No matter the rating, tornadoes can bring damage, heartbreak, and destruction anywhere in the United States. So make sure you download the Fox Weather app when severe weather is in your area to stay up to date with the latest information. Fox Weather, weathering it together.
11: All right, we've got some storms that could make it very messy for travelers around the country. You're looking live at Nashville International Airport under a flood watch this morning. A good chunk of Tennessee, portions of even into Georgia, watching for potential flooding. That's not all we're watching, though. So let's show you what's happening on the roads and runways. This is our travel forecast. We've got the chance for some severe storms to pick up again this afternoon across the Dakotas, extends all the way down into Nebraska. You'll also watch another area closer to Texas. These storms could come in with some very strong wind gusts, 60, 80 miles per hour, not out of the question. Supercells could produce very large hail as well as tornadoes. Watching some of the storms moving through the Ohio River Valley, likely going to produce perhaps some small hail and some lightning, should remain sub-severe. Now, the Northeast, enjoy it. You've got one more day, should have no slowdowns as far as weather is concerned, closer to the I-95 corridor, and then things get hot and humid once we go through the end of the week. A few scattered showers, and some of these could lead to some localized pockets of flooding, again, for North Georgia into portions of of East Tennessee as well as western North Carolina. It won't take a lot of rain here. And watch for some slowdowns across Florida today during the afternoon, South Florida at that. A few scattered showers across New Mexico and also through New Orleans.
0: I'm Ari Sarsalari, and today we're talking about the heat index. You ever been outside in the summer and it just feels like it's much hotter than the actual temperature? Well, that is what we call the heat index. The heat index is a measure of how hot the air feels when you account for the combination of temperature and humidity. The National Weather Service, they've got a chart that you can figure out the heat index pretty easily. All you have to do is match the air temperature, that's the horizontal axis at the top, with the relative humidity, that's the vertical axis on the left. You just find where the two values intersect, and that number is your heat index. Don't sweat it when faced with sweltering heat. Make sure to download the Fox Weather app for up-to-date forecasts. Fox Weather, weathering it together.
11: Hey there, good Tuesday morning to you. Welcome back to Fox Weather First. I'm Craig Herrera alongside Britta Merwin, and we are in the midst of a multi-day severe weather threat. Destructive winds, tornadoes are the biggest threat. And you look at the map here, the threat shifts a little farther east each day once we go through Thursday. In all, 12 states are at risk, but look at the number of people watching the radar. 90 million plus under a storm threat. Some of these strong winds coming in with the chance for also some very large hail, 2 inches in diameter or greater, and the chance for rotation as well. Let's take this threat day by day, because day number one, we've got a level 3 out of 5 severe storm threat for us across the Dakotas, right into portions of Nebraska. Storm Prediction Center putting this out early. They're also issuing a level 3 out of 5 threat a little farther east once we go through tomorrow. Duluth, Minneapolis, Des Moines, Chicago, all areas either under a level 2 or a level 3 storm threat. Finally, we get up to Thursday and take a look at this. We've got major cities included with the level 3 at this point, from Chicago all the way over to places like St. Louis on the southern side of this. These storms are going to be very, very active, and we have to be careful with these because a lot of these take us through the afternoon into the overnight hours, and we'll also be dealing with the potential for flooding out here.
10: As summer-like heat hits the gas pedal, especially in spots across the Northeast, it's imperative to keep heat safety top of mind, especially for sensitive groups like kids, the elderly. In fact, on average, heat-related illnesses and days where we have a lot of heat, heat-related illnesses kill more people each year than if you added up hurricanes, tornadoes, and floods. So this is a good time to sort of talk about safety, get you ready, because we have a lot of folks that will be having to embrace and live in the heat and humidity over the next several days. I want to take us to one of our favorite spots, the playground. That's right. With extreme heat, you got to get out and move your body, right? We got to burn our kids' energy. But one of our favorite places can turn to dangerous levels. You want to make sure that you're going to the park very early, but also understand the coverage that you have for shade and the surfaces that your kids are playing on. For example, grassy areas in the full sun, you might think, oh, well, that's a good spot to go cool off. It could be 104 degrees on the grass if you don't have any shade. You get into the shade, 88 degrees. There's a huge difference. So being able to find a big shady tree, finding a spot to cool down, it's very important. Let's talk about the rubber ground that a lot of our playgrounds are really anchored into. 188 degrees in the sun. Folks, if you sit down on that, you're going to burn. So make sure that you think about your kids. In the shade, it is still elevated. We're talking about 107. So just comparing the rubber surface of the playground to the grass, in the shade, you're talking about 107 degrees on the rubber surface. In the grass, it's 88. So when you pull your kids off the playground to take that water break, to take the sunscreen break, get them on the grass under a tree, it's not going to really benefit you to be hiding underneath the slide thinking that that's going to be your spot to cool things off. Speaking of the slide, for all of us in our age group, if you're watching this show, we had metal slides. They hurt. I don't think a lot of them still exist unless you're in the big cities. But for a plastic slide, even in the sun, that's 160 degrees. So imagine the metal ones. In the shade, 111. So here's a good trick. Bring a towel with you. Of course, you want to try and hit the playground early on in the day. But even if you're sitting at 11 a.m., noon, it might feel early to you, but that's the peak heating of the day. If you bring a beach towel with you, put it down the slide, not only do you protect your little ones from that extreme heat of the hot plastic, but also, I got to tell you, moms and dads, you're going to be the best mom and dad out there because you go sliding down that slide with a towel. You're going to be zooming off the bottom. So stay safe out there in the heat.
11: Right on cue with the wildfire threat across the Southwest. The brush fire that we have here spread quickly. This was in Utah just yesterday. The Tower Fire in Millard County started Sunday afternoon. Strong winds and dry conditions. Boy, they hoped it grew nearly 1,400 acres yesterday. So far, there have been no evacuation orders issued in that area.
20: We did hear this one was man-made, which is such a tragedy. And in a year with this drought, it's really hard.
21: Everybody knows we're in drought, and we're in early June right now and seeing, you know, fire behavior that we're not typically most of the time seeing till the middle of summer, come July, August, you know. So use your fire sense.
11: Please use your fire sense, because as you heard, a lot of these oftentimes are man-made, and it's not always vicious. It can be an accident. A lot of people move this time of year. If you've got a chain and you're pulling a U-Haul behind you or something, make sure that chain is up high. If that sparks, if it reaches the ground, the hot pavement, it can create sparks. Make sure you don't park over dry grass. Believe it or not, the underside of your car can be very, very hot and oftentimes can ignite a fire with the dry brush below that. Fire weather warnings are in place all across the Four Corners region. We've got them in Central California. We have them off the eastern plains of Colorado. We do have a few showers and thunderstorms in the mix for places like New Mexico today, but those come in with very little rain and the chance for lightning. Highs today are going to be very, very warm. We do it again tomorrow. We do this again come Saturday and into Sunday. Now, the relative humidity by this afternoon, look at this. We are down to 5 to 15%. Very dry air right off the continental divide in eastern plains, and that's actually going to spark some of those storms on the other side of that dry line there. The wind gusts easily reaching 30 to 40 miles per hour here. So this is a major concern for any brush fire that were to start. Britta, is there relief from the temperatures? Not at all. We're doing this right through the weekend.
10: Yeah, and we have plenty of dry tinder, barely any winter precipitation. We had some, of course, but unfortunately, the last several weeks of dry weather has dried out any moisture that was left behind in the grass and the trees. So be very, very careful. There's nothing we can do about natural caused wildfire, but we can certainly protect what we're doing as humans to not add to the problem. There's the deficit. Man. We will eventually go into monsoon, but that's not going to be enough to get us out of the deficits.
11: Not
10: it never is. But please be careful outside. Later this morning, NASA will announce its crew for the Artemis 3 mission from Johnson Space Center in Houston. Similarly to Artemis 2, we're going to have four astronauts that will be on board for the next spacecraft. And this next mission will test porting capacity for commercial landing in hopes of continuing missions to the moon. Fox Weather correspondent Brandi Campbell spoke with all four members of the latest Artemis mission back in May.
22: Never thought I'd ask anybody this, but what has life been like professionally and personally since you returned to planet Earth?
23: It's been a bit of a whirlwind for us since we got back, because we have, like, the most important thing that this organization has to do is launch the next rocket. That is happening right now. It is being put together. There's a lot of testing and development work being done. We need to support that. But at the same time, it's also great for us to support others in sharing our message and what we experience.
24: But we're doing an amazing job of continuing to talk, to give each other grace, to lift each other up when somebody is down. So all the elements that we invested in during this mission that made this crew bond so tight, they're still there today, and we're carrying that forward.
25: We sort of christened our family friendship at a sushi restaurant.
24: That's a good point.
25: So that's kind of become something.
26: It's indescribable. No matter how long we look at this, our brains are not processing this image.
11: I think so many people reacted and bonded with these astronauts. Even if you don't know them, you feel like you did. I mean, they were genuine, and I felt like we were in there with them, part of their friendship.
10: It was very, very neat to get to experience it, but I appreciate how much time they're spending talking about their experience because it's something that only the four of them really can talk about. But incredible and cool to see what it will do for our younger ones.
11: I know.
10: They're getting
11: inspired
10: excited about space science.
11: For sure.
10: Well, Craig and I thought it might be fun to think about our dream crew. You know, Craig and I were going up to the moon on Artemis. Who in the Fox Weather family would we bring to come with us. So, of course, Craig and I are taking two seats.
11: Yeah. But so Craig, we have two seats open.
10: We each get one person. Who'd you pick?
11: Man, this was a tough call because we have so many great people. I thought, okay, this person's going to make me laugh. This person's going to bring great snacks. This person's going to be fantastic. But I have to tell you, when it came right down to it, I had to go with, do you want to guess?
10: I think you're going to say Bane.
11: Oh, I was so close with Bane. It rhymes with Bane, but it's Jane.
10: Oh,
11: Jane Radar Menard, Jersey
10: nice.
11: Jane, my buddy Jane. But yeah, that was a close call for sure.
10: Absolutely fun.
11: Yeah.
10: So I went a different direction. So obviously you went for the fun. Thank goodness we had different directions. I went for survival.
11: Oh.
10: I picked the one, the only, Robert Ray. I mean, come on.
11: That's a good one.
10: Yeah. If you're going to need to survive something.
11: That's a good
10: and
11: one.
10: And be up in outer space.
11: That's
10: you're
11: going to awesome.
10: Want, if he can survive what he did in multiple setups.
11: Well, let me
10: setups,
11: tell you. Hold up one second.
10: Okay.
11: I got something for you. Watch this.
1: Hey, everybody. I'm hiking in the Laramie Range, which is part of the Rocky Mountains here in southeast Wyoming. It is gorgeous. But I just got word that I guess somebody wants me to be part of the space crew at Fox Weather. And look, I'm humbled. Pretty amazing. I would like to. That's actually something that I've thought about and dreamed about my whole life. Imagine going into lower orbit. Wow. To be able to take pictures and videos. How cool. So thanks. I'll talk to you later.
2: Craig, I hear you drafted me to be on your space crew. I am so honored.

0: 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Well.
1: And we appreciate you being part of the Fox Weather family. Thanks for joining us this morning.
0: Yeah, make sure you download the Fox Weather app, turn on the notifications, and get the latest updates for your location. We're with you for all seasons, for all America, and to the moon and beyond, right? More Fox Weather's coming up on the way. That's so cool.
2: Now, tonight, it's serious business. We've got a severe weather outbreak that's underway.
3: We're just getting started. These storms are continuing to ramp up.
4: So we're talking about the possibility of intense, long-track tornadoes.
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7: Oh, my God. Oh, my gosh. Tornado on the ground again. This is kind of the craziest.
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18: 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Fox Weather Beach House is bigger and better than ever.
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18: From coast to coast, surf, sand, sun. 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Go down the shore when we hit LBI, New Jersey. Experience 32 miles of beaches in Galveston, Texas. Feel the warm turquoise waters of Gulf Shores, Alabama, and every beach in between. All summer long. And a surprise that goes full beach mode. Fox Weather Beach House.
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0: And I'm Craig Herrera. In business headlines today, some food companies benefiting as cash-strapped Americans, rather, cook more at home.
1: And a billion-dollar buyout as one drug maker looks to strengthen its cancer drug pipeline. That and more as Jerry Willis shows us Fox Means Business.

0: Markets finished mixed for your Monday. The Dow closing in the red, but the S&P 500 and NASDAQ finished higher after Friday's sell-off. NVIDIA securing several deals to support the AI build-out after CEO Jensen Huang's trip to South Korea. Those partnerships include SK Hynix, Samsung, Naver, Doosan, LG, and Hyundai Motor. The highlight of Huang's trip was NVIDIA's multi-year tie-up with its largest memory chip partner, SK Hynix, which will see it commit to developing advanced memory for global AI data centers. Soup maker Campbell's saw a 4% drop in quarterly sales as weakness in salty snacks, crackers, and fresh bakery items continued to weigh on its snack business. Still, the company's profits nearly doubled to $124 million as it leans on cost cuts and productivity gains. Campbell's CEO says top brands like Campbell's, Rao's, and Swanson are benefiting as cash-strapped Americans are cooking more at home. Johnson & Johnson is buying biotech firm Firefly Bio for $1 billion in cash as it looks to strengthen its cancer drug pipeline. Firefly uses antibodies to deliver a protein-degrading drug straight into cancer cells, which J&J says could attack tumors while sparing more healthy tissue than current treatments. The platform targets cancers driven by a gene mutation called KRAS that has long been considered undruggable. The deal is expected to close later this year. That's business. I'm Jerry Willis.
1: Hour here on the Fox Business Network, but stay with us. Mornings with Maria Bartiromo coming up next. I'm Britta Merwin.
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1: 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We hope you're having a great start to your Tuesday. I'm Britta Merwin.
2: Yeah, the 9th of the month already. Thanks for spending part of it with us. I'm Craig Herrera as we're tracking several days of level 3 out of 5 severe storm threats beginning today.
1: Yeah, and this morning we're already very busy. We're tracking flash flood warnings across the Central Plains. In fact, intense rain caused some scary moments for folks that live in Springfield, Missouri. Think about that being the side of your house.
2: Wow.
1: Terrifying, right? Lightning overhead, the water rising.
2: Looks like a river.
1: Can't even think about getting into the street.
2: Yeah.
1: By the way, radar estimated that the area had picked up about 6 inches of rain in a short window. So this is what happens when flash flooding sets on. As we take a look at the setup this morning, we have some big time concerns for parts of Kansas, especially a good stretch of I-70. But you can tell that the watch, where we have conditions that can produce flash flooding, is pretty wide stretching. It goes from Kansas all the way into parts of Tennessee and Kentucky.
2: Yeah, a lot of these take us right through the early evening hours today, and you'll watch river streams and creeks. A lot of these storms have been popping up in the same locations. And take a look at that big batch that just moved out of portions of Kansas into Missouri. The batch, the second batch right on its heels, now entering Topeka and almost all the way down to Wichita. So these storms are developing in the same locations. Some of them drop in between 1 and 4 inches of rain already with the first batch. So when you get the second batch here, it comes with a considerable tag. Always a concern when you get the considerable tag on there because you're worried about some flash flooding. And again, 1 to 4 inches will do that. You add another 1 to 4 inches on top of that, and we're watching closely here.
1: This whole stretch from Salina into Kansas City, going to the state border, is going to be really tough this morning. A lot of extra caution, especially as we're kind of waiting for the sun to come up. And most of these flash flood warnings are tagged considerable. Mm-hmm. And these are important details. A considerable tag on a flash flood warning usually coincides with observations. We know that the flooding is occurring. Radar's estimating that along I-70 in central and eastern Kansas, we've picked up about 3-4 inches of rain, maybe as much as 5. Mm-hmm. Again, these are radar estimates, not observations, but it shows us where we could be sitting this morning. And in a 12-hour window, that would be enough to cause street flooding for sure. We're also concerned about Kentucky this morning.
2: Yeah, widespread rain coming through Kentucky right now. This flash flood warning is going to be in place until 6:30 this morning. Butler included with that, the county, Grayson. Once you get into Kentucky, you know you start dealing with more in the way of rolling hills. So you watch some of the haulers down there, because over the past 12 hours, you'll see some spots 3 to 5 inches of rainfall already. So the flash flood threat here continues tonight through early tomorrow as well. Meantime, we're also watching for the possibility of some large to very large hail. Yes, tornadoes and wind gusts in excess of 80 miles per hour, all on the table today for the upper Midwest, the northern plains, the Dakotas. You're looking live at St. Paul, Green Bay, and Cedar Rapids, all watching the radar today, especially this afternoon into the evening hours. Level 3 out of 5 storm threat from Storm Prediction Center extends all the way from the Dakotas, clear down into Nebraska. We have another area to watch right off of Kansas as well. Kansas has been one of those areas that's been in it, as well as North Dakota, two areas where we had impressive wind gusts coming in. Look at these wind gusts. Britta, we're talking 85 to almost 100 mile per hour wind gusts.
1: Yeah, these are wind gusts that we would expect from a tropical system.
2: Yeah.
1: Of course, we see them with severe weather as well. Mm-hmm. But to see so many high upper echelon wind gusts being produced across parts of the plains yesterday.
2: I mean, look at that stretch there.
1: Definitely impressive.
2: Yeah. 282, almost 290 miles with that stretch of wind gusts alone across the state of Kansas. No surprise, we got a couple left over this morning. But here's what it looked like. As a result, we've had some power outages. They'll verify or take a look at this wind gust. Wind gust reported at 113. They need to investigate this, see if that's true. But regardless, wind gusts around the area up to 90 miles per hour has been a problem. And this is what we have with power outages right now.
1: Yeah, that peak wind gust only about 10 to 13 miles an hour stronger than the top observed wind gust.
2: Right.
1: So it wouldn't be a shocker if it does verify.
2: Trend going down now for the power outages. They're working hard to get everything back and up and running. There again is that level 3 storm threat. We do have some areas to watch this morning, a few scattered showers and thunderstorms, but lots of energy to work with here today. And as we take a look at the outlook, really the threats on the table. Again, everything. Initially, we'll watch for some of these supercells to produce tornadoes, large hail, and damaging winds right from the get-go. As we go through the overnight hours, we'll watch again for more in the way of straight-line winds, perhaps quick little notches within the linear mode that could produce quick spin-ups. And at that point, you don't have a lot of time. And at that point, it's also late in the evening.
1: Yeah, I mean, some of these storms will last past sunset. So late day ignition, 4 or 5 o'clock. We are getting sort of that imagery of more of a line of storms that doesn't, you know, lessen the tornado potential. You can have tornadoes along a line of thunderstorms. And then as we go into the overnight, we still are working with powerful storms over parts of Minnesota and Wisconsin. They'll produce a lot of rain. So the flash flood threat goes hand in hand with the severe potential as well. Fox Weather is your Hurricane HQ, and we are tracking two tropical systems in the eastern Pacific, one of which, Tropical Storm Boris, just made landfall this morning across parts of Mexico. The second system, Christina, is going to rain out over Central America. And when you think about what will be happening across the world the next several weeks, you get concerned about tropical systems because of heavy rain. Take a look at this video. It is from Mexico City, which is one of the spots that will be hosting World Cup games. And it's just a sombering reminder of how things can get out of hand. You can tell that they have a city worker trying to clear a drain. This is a very urban area. You get too much rain, too short amount of time, and street flooding pops up very quickly. So this is going to be something that is a real life concern, especially in regards to how many people will be traveling to Mexico for the World Cup. Let's take a look at the eastern Pacific. You can see Boris right there again making landfall this morning. Christina right on its heels.
2: Man, two storms getting names quickly right on the heels. Well active, an early active start to the season. No surprise, it's El Nino. Boris, to your point, about 100 miles southeast of Acapulco. But the rain, as this continues to move north-northwest, will have an impact on a good chunk of southern Mexico. It's that rain that's just going to get wrung out. Then this next one you'll watch as well, Christina, this one over Central America as it moves over that area, you watch closely also for the potential for heavy rainfall. Watch how it skirts the coast. A slow-moving system near a mountainous area with a lot of rainfall will be a concern. Yes, the winds are always a concern, especially here, but you throw on the wind, it's a double impact. You really got to watch here.
1: Now, when we have systems that are making landfall in the eastern Pacific, we always get concerns about them hopping over land and getting into either the Gulf or the Northwest Caribbean. Looking at our tropical threat graphic, that's a very low potential, and we'll go into that possibility coming up on Fox Weather. So stay with us for the full discussion. But I do want to let you know off the bat, right now, not looking at concerns for the Gulf. But we do have big concerns for heavy rain for Mexico, Central America. As we mentioned, we have World Cup happening, and Mexico City is going to be a host to a big game coming up on June 11th. We have Mexico, home team, taking on South Africa. So we're talking about not only a lot of locals going out, but a lot of people traveling in. And the rain potential here and also the potential for flooding is going to increase our ROE.
2: Yeah, you've been talking about that game, and we'll be watching closely. You can actually tune in and watch as we watch all that's been going on here. The World Cup is getting ready to go. And as we watch and we're ready for the USA versus Paraguay, that's going to be on Friday the 9th. So be prepared for that. We're going to talk more about what's been going on with some of the games. The U.S. men's team is going to be taking on their big night. They got a big night ahead in Los Angeles. Coverage begins at 6 p.m. Eastern, and the match begins at 9 p.m. on Fox.
1: One of the hottest temps of the season so far are coming for the Northeast. That's right. Record-breaking heat and a surge of humidity. Doesn't that sound delightful, folks?
2: No.
1: We'll give you the details coming up next on Fox Weather.

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2: 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Two taps later, Claire says nope to the charge and Wells Fargo is on the case. 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
8: Welcome back to Fox Weather First. I'm Britta Merwin alongside Craig Herrera. And we're setting up for a big stretch here for severe weather. We are your severe weather HQ. And as we take a look at the storms for the next several days, we're increasing that urgency and the potential danger, especially for Wednesday and Thursday. As you take a look outside, you know, a pretty quiet start for Minnesotans, Illinois as well. It will change very quickly. We have a lot of moisture in place, so you're feeling that touch of humidity, right? And that's only going to be increasing as we lead up to these severe storms for Wednesday and Thursday. Let's kick things off for Wednesday first. We have a level 3 out of 5 alert for severe weather. It's been at this level for a few days now, so kind of an early release, if you will, from the Storm Prediction Center. And you really want to make sure that you're tuning in tomorrow morning in case we have a last-minute upgrade. Sometimes that happens, especially with such a vigorous setup that we have for today, for Wednesday and Thursday, pardon me. So as we take a look at Wednesday, here's the threats. Every impact is possible. We're talking tornadoes, damaging winds, and large hail. And a lot of the threats that we've seen, Craig, recently haven't been a lot of tornadoes.
9: No.
8: So this is going to be a little bit of a change-up where folks really need to pay attention and listen out for the warnings.
9: It's interesting because so many ingredients in play here. You've got the heat, you have the humidity, plus the winds at the surface almost perpendicular to what we're seeing at about 10,000 feet. So the good chance for some rotation certainly on the table. Having said that, Britta, look at tomorrow's threat. Chance for EF2 or stronger tornadoes extending all the way from Duluth, clear over to almost Milwaukee and Chicago. By the way, Illinois leads the country with tornado reports so far this year, 121. They got started early in the season, March, April, really through this entire season. And historically speaking, we'd expect these storms this far north now. But I'll tell you what, they got a jump start on it early in the year.
8: Here's a look at 2 p.m. on Wednesday. So tracking a couple cluster of storms, one in Illinois, one in Minnesota. They become more widespread. It's interesting because our future radar is showing signatures like this. That's what we call an outflow boundary. Very strong winds that come off of thunderstorms, and those can create damage in themselves. So multiple things that are sort of glimmers in the forecast that really are raising those red flags and putting in focus the importance of what's going to be happening on Wednesday and Thursday. Speaking of Thursday, the storms, they reset, and our zone wiggles just slightly. Chicago's in it, Peoria going all the way down into St. Louis for that level 3.
9: Yeah, a lot of warmer conditions are fueling that, and weather is warming up. And that can only mean one thing here at Fox Weather, that it is time to head to the beach. Ian Oliver and Melanie Black are on the Cape soaking up the New England sun for the latest edition of Fox Weather Beach House. And we can't forget about all the awesome, delicious seafood right at their fingertips. So we're watching for this.
8: And, you know, if we're heading to Massachusetts, we're going to bring in our awesome resources. I mean, Melanie, you and Ian, you guys are like our representatives from Massachusetts. And Melanie, it looks like a beautiful morning in Yarmouth. Good to see you.
10: Hey, guys, good to see you, too. Yeah, you can't beat the weather this morning. Waking up, hearing the birds chirping, a nice cool onshore breeze with temperatures that are running in the 60s. Today, we're headed for the mid-70s with plenty of sunshine. So it doesn't get more ideal than this. And in fact, this is likely going to be the place to be later on this week as the Northeast is just going to bake. But we keep it just a tad bit cooler across Cape Cod. You always have to watch for that onshore breeze because that can do a whole lot to help you cool down this time of the year, especially when you have water temperatures that are in the upper 50s, near 60 degrees. We're here for the Fox Weather Beach House. Yesterday we got in, so day one of previewing all the iconic spots across Cape Cod. You guys mentioned the food. That was probably my favorite part of yesterday. We got to head to one of the spots in Yarmouth. It's actually about a couple minutes away from where we are staying at our Verbo, and within walking distance, so very nice. We had a 6-pound lobster. They really treated us there last night. I would say that is my highlight. And if you're making a lobster roll across New England, it's always about that lobster to bread ratio. And they really had it done right there. Other things we checked out yesterday, we were active to the start. There you see us exploring Route 6A. So that is one of the charming spots across Cape Cod. And it gives you a historical view of this area of the Northeast. You can see the old captain's homes, and there's plenty of mom and pop shops. We got to enjoy what's called a fluffy seagull. It's this viral sensation drink. There you see it right there. I'm with one of the real estate agents that lives in Hyannis, and she was an amazing tour guide. So she took us to check out what is a fluffy seagull. It has peanut butter, coffee, and fluff all mixed into one. It's a whole lot of sugary goodness. And then you see us there. We were exploring the Cape Cod Rail Trail. We got there on e-bikes and explored some of the homes. One of my favorite parts about Cape Cod is seeing those captain homes, and they're part of the historical society. So there's a lot of history to unpack here. We have more of the fun today. It is day two. After I'm done talking to you guys, I'm headed on over to Provincetown. We're going to preview one of the restaurants that came back after a storm a couple years ago. And then we're also checking out the lighthouse because you can't go to New England with checking out a lighthouse. That's quintessential New England. We'll also be taking a tour of the dunes on the Cape Cod National Seashore. And we are ending the day with an oyster boat tour, which is my favorite. You can find really good oysters here, especially in Wellfleet. If you're ever trying to taste the best oysters, those are my recommendations.
9: Melly, it's so awesome to see you out there having a great time. What about the beaches? For no one who's, if you've never been there, talk about how beautiful the beaches are.
10: Yeah, there's so many beaches. Everyone here that's either a local or they vacation across Cape Cod, they all have their favorite beaches. Right behind us is one here in Yarmouth. So yesterday, people were out there. And keep in mind, yesterday was Monday. So by the time you get to Saturday and Sunday, these beaches are packed. You have to wait sometimes a little bit just to find parking because everyone has the same idea. So all the beaches offer different things, you know, even though you think of Cape Cod as a whole, each town has its specific interests and specific draw to different people.
9: I love that.
8: Well,
9: and
8: you certainly are the best tour guide. I know that you have your favorites, but you're our favorite.
9: For sure.
8: Melanie, good to see you. Have fun.
10: You're so sweet.
8: We'll talk to you later.
10: Good to see you. Yeah, talk to you guys soon.
9: All right, sweltering heat is cranking up for the Northeast later this week, so a lot of people will be going to the beaches in places like Baltimore, Philly, D.C. Guess what? You're going to feel the temperatures into the mid-90s by Thursday. Not only that, you throw in the humidity, it's going to feel a lot worse. Nearly 150 million Americans will be feeling temperatures above 90 degrees, 177, 141 by Thursday, 119 by Friday. This is widespread, and it's a different kind of heat. Today, enjoy it across the Northeast, New England. We're lacking the humidity. The dew points are low, which is great, but look what's knocking on the door. Boom, that. That starts to expand with the heat into the Northeast. So these numbers that are going to be into the 90s, mid-90s, Britta, could feel more like 100 degrees. Records potentially Philadelphia at 95. Mm-hmm. It's a concern for a lot of people who don't have AC or school districts. If you've got outdoor activities, a lot of the kids have their outdoor events before the end of the year.
8: Yeah, we have a school picnic today.
9: Yeah.
8: We have field days that are going on. So make sure that your kids have extra water and sunscreen. It's also at the level where we're talking about heat safety.
9: Yeah.
8: So would not be a shocker to me if some of these school districts in Philadelphia, New York City, where we don't have AC in every classroom, that they might have to think about early dismissal. So don't be caught off guard, parents.
9: Good point.
8: I know we're almost there. We're almost at the end of the school year. Dew points. This is how we measure how much moisture is in the atmosphere. When it's in the 70s, it is sticky. And we're talking about some of the computer models pasting a dew point of 75 in a place like Philly. That's like you're swimming through the air. It's going to feel like the South in the Northeast.
9: Yeah, records. These are just the air temperatures. We could see many of them. How about Trenton? You may tie a record that goes back to 1933. Want to talk about this because this also comes with a chance for some severe storms. Now, Wednesday, Thursday, we're at a level one over most of New England into the Northeast. But Friday, as the front comes through, that ups the ante. We've got a level two storm threat includes New Jersey and New York. So you got to watch that closely come Friday. Because, Britta, this heat often and the humidity, you got some lifting mechanism comes through. You're in business. Look what happened last Saturday if you were in the Northeast. It's something we talked about, but some people forgot about it because it was so beautiful leading up to that event. Mm-hmm. And then, boom, you got caught off guard. Please don't get caught off guard here.
8: Yeah, there's a look at those afternoon highs. And as we take a look at the extended forecast, we're in for another hot weekend ahead with temperatures above average. As we take a look at your tropics forecast, we got hostile conditions that are certainly causing an increase of activity across the eastern Pacific. But in the Gulf, the Atlantic Basin, we have a few things up our sleeve, giving us a little bit of protection. Kind of nice, especially as this time of year, when we have action in the eastern Pacific, sometimes it does increase our concerns for the Gulf or even the Northwest Caribbean. Let's take a look at the whole setup here, including what's going on in the East Pac, because, again, we have Boris, which made landfall this morning, Christina on its heels. Whenever we have action going on in the eastern Pacific, a lot of times we do get concerned about some of that action getting into the Northwest Caribbean or the Gulf. Right now, some of the computer models have been trying to link on to that connection with Christina, which is a system that will be making landfall in Central America. And you can tell by the computer model plots, it does drift up to the north towards the Gulf. But as we mentioned, we do have some buffers in place. And so the potential here is very low. With how much heat is in the water, it is awesome that we have these buffers in place because we could certainly have a different resolution coming out of this with a different atmospheric setup. A lot of dry air up to the north. It's almost like we have an interstate across the Central Gulf, a big old wall. And that dry air, Craig, is going to choke off those thunderstorms and kind of prevent anything from forming in the Gulf.
9: That plus the wind. The wind is also going to help create an atmosphere where they just can't grow these storms. And anything that wants to grow just gets pulled apart. So two things working against us, even though the water temperatures are very warm. That's the reason you watch it closely. You look at the upper air dynamics, what's going on upstairs. And this would also help to inhibit some of these storms from forming here, which is our buffer, if you will, thankfully, for the Gulf, because it is that time of year, June, when we see these homegrown storms or systems that come over from the Pacific that can cause problems for us closer to home.
8: Yeah, to that point, I mean, this is the historical tropical activity zones. So for June, we are looking at things that happen close to home. The Gulf, the southeast coastline, which that can be issues, the hop over from the eastern Pacific, but also it can be fronts moving across the U.S. that kind of drift into the Gulf and the southeast coastline. So kind of nice to know that we can have trouble this time of year, but not for right now.
9: Even though the Atlantic hurricane season starts in June, it's often not a very active month for us. And we have not actually seen a land-falling hurricane in the month of June in 30 years. Now, that was Hurricane Bonnie. You go back to 1986 for that specific system and look at the amount of flooding it caused across portions of Texas. It actually made a landfall on June 26 near the Sea Rim State Park in Texas, causing moderate and widespread damage along the Gulf Coast there. 1986, Bonnie, that landfall, man, it was impressive. Now, this actually is one of the reasons we watch the Gulf this time of year, because Bonnie was one of those homegrown systems, if you will. We had a stall front over North Florida here, area of low pressure. Then it just detached, became tropical, and this was right over the Gulf of America. This was late June. This storm intensified, became Cat 2, and then by the time, or Cat 1, and then by the time it got closer to Texas, made landfall here with peak winds at 85 miles per hour. Did a number as far as some of the flooding with some rainfall as well. The, again, peak winds at 85 miles per hour. So that goes back to the end of June when we had this specific system. When we talk about some of the most recent storms, let's take a look at Beryl. This is one that Britta covered. This was back in June 28th. This one originated closer to the MDR. Now, it started at the end of June, but it didn't make landfall on the United States until July 8th near Matagorda, Texas. So this one had quite a history. It was breaking records left and right. This was early on in the season. This is 2024, went just south of the island of Jamaica, about 20 miles south of there. Intense storm at that. Went right over into the Gulf and made landfall here with peak winds at 90 miles per hour. This caused $7.2 billion in damage. Let's talk about some of the records it created. It was the earliest Cat 5 hurricane on record, July 1st, 2024. The one before that, you'd want to go back all the way back into 2005 when we had Emily. That was the old record for becoming the strongest hurricane on record. So in the month of July, when we look at what happened with the wind gusts, incredible wind gusts all across South and Southeast Texas, plenty of rainfall here. Not only did it come in with impressive rainfall totals, it also came in with a number of tornado reports. And this storm made it all the way up into New England before finally fizzling out by the end of or the mid portion of July.
8: The devil wears Prada, and so do astronauts. With NASA announcing its crew members for the upcoming Artemis 3 mission later this morning, plans for Artemis 4 are also well underway. And yes, Prada and Axiom Space unveiled a new inner layer of spacesuits for when humans eventually make their return back to the moon. The liquid cooling and ventilation garment will send cold water through tubes around major muscle groups, absorbing some of the heat. And then we got a second system that will provide fresh oxygen to each astronaut. Now, the Artemis 4 mission is still a ways out, but NASA hopes to have humans on the lunar surface once again by 2028 and looking fabulous while they do it. NASA does, in fact, have a sense of fashion. Now, coming up today, Brandi Campbell will be covering Artemis 3's crew announcement. So make sure that you stay with us. But again, these fashionable Prada suits, they will be holding off for their proper unveiling until Mission 4.
9: 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We'll begin with the flood threat over portions of Tennessee, northern portions of Georgia, Kentucky as well. Heavy rainfall, a lot of this starting off in Missouri, and a lot of these storms are popping up in the same location. It even includes Kansas for the morning hours. Severe threat, also something that we'll be watching, the severe threat. We've got a level 3 out of 5 for the northern plains today. We shift that a little farther east tomorrow, and we take that into the end of the week as well. Also, the southwest, by the way, is dealing with a fire threat. We've got dry, windy conditions across the southwest, and those dry, windy conditions extending up into the northern plains will help spark some of the severe storms for the northern portions of the Dakotas. However, the southwest is going to be dealing with the chance for some gusty winds and low relative humidity out there. Stay with us. All that and more just ahead.
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8: Welcome back to Fox Weather First. We appreciate you starting your Tuesday with us, Britta Merwin.
9: Yeah, ninth of the month already. Thanks for being with us. I'm Craig Herrera. Today we're tracking several days, if you will, of a level 3 out of 5 severe storm threat, especially for the northern tier.
8: Yeah, and this morning we're tracking some active flash flood warnings. Yeah. Let's start things off with the Central Plains. But again, this is more of a marathon than a sprint, so to speak. And to take a live look at Bowling Green, we got definitely a very muddled lens. Conditions north of Bowling Green are really tough right now as we have active flash flood warnings out for parts of Kentucky. And then in Nashville, so far so good, but we have concerns for later today. So as we take a look at the map, a flash flood warning in effect for multiple counties in Kansas. But you'll notice the watch is a little more expansive, right? Because we have more spots that are prone to flooding. So that watch giving you that alert that when you have thunderstorms move through, you could have flooding pop up very easily. And in fact, across I-70 in Kansas, we had a first batch overnight, which has completely fizzled out over Missouri. But a second cluster of storms moved through over the past hour. So again, last 12 hours have been really rough for that stretch of I-70 in Kansas.
9: Yeah, first round bringing anywhere from 1 to 4 inches of fresh rainfall in a short period of time. Second round coming through with an additional 1+ inches of rain. So we've got considerable tags on these due to the amount of rain that's coming on in. And then anytime you see a considerable tag on a flash flood warning, you're worried about property and, of course, people who live in that area. So pay attention to these closely because a lot of spots, 4 inches of rain in a short period of time is significant, even though the rain's already stopped.
8: Yeah, north of Salina, we don't even have rain falling from the sky, but you have a considerable flash flood warning in effect. So considering that we're going towards the beginning of the morning rush, you can really be caught off guard because you're going to wake up and look out the window and be like, oh, it's fine. But then you're going to see flooding on some of your streets.
9: For sure. And a lot of times in this type of situation, they don't have time to block off those streets. So make sure you don't go through those flooded roadways. Estimated rainfall for the past 12 hours. You can see there's some spots. These are radar estimates. Britta highlighting up to 10 inches in and around Salina. And it's not just there. The entire stretch of the interstate also dealing with heavy rainfall as that moved through. It's moved south of there now. Then you look over at the state of Kentucky. Kentucky also dealing with three flash flood warnings at this point. Heavy rainfall that's moved through while it's lightened up. Radar indicating we've had several inches of rainfall here as well. You get into some hilly terrain and you worry about some of the haulers. So watch lower lying areas for some of the runoff here.
8: Yeah, here's the overall flood potential, which highlights a level 2 out of 4 alert for flash flooding over the Tennessee Valley and also parts of the Appalachians as we work our way through Wednesday morning.
9: Let's get to the severe storm threat because we are talking about the chance for large to very large hail. Also, some tornadoes could be strong tornadoes plus wind gusts in excess of 80 miles per hour. That all on the table for the plains, portions of the upper Midwest. Some of these supercells could form as early as this afternoon and into the evening hours. Grand Forks, North Dakota, into the 60s, and we have a lot of heat and humidity in place. Storm Prediction Center issuing a level 3 out of 5 storm threat. You can see one area here and a second area just south of portions of southwestern Kansas. Little piece of energy rotating through. But to the north here, Britta, we're going to watch. We've got dry air here, so we have a bit of a dry line bumping into that very hot, warm air over portions of the plains. We also have a strong jet, and the surface winds are coming in from a different direction, so the chance for some tornadoes. Now, we've had a very active night even yesterday. Remember yesterday, if you were with us, we were tracking some of these storms. Look at these wind gusts. Newton in Kansas, 84 miles per hour. Salina, they're checking that report out, but 113 there. They want to verify that one. It's led to so many reports, Britta, of not only hail, but wind reports as well.
8: Yeah, as you take a look at these reports, this stretch from the eastern plains of Colorado all the way out towards the border of Kansas and Missouri, there's a lot of them.
9: I mean, 283 miles.
8: Yeah, just isolating Kansas. I mean, that's almost 300 miles of Kansas on I-70 that have reported intense weather.
9: Yeah, this is what came through with these storms. We were following them a lot in the morning and during the evening. Of course, with these strong winds, we've had a lot of downed trees, power lines. They're working hard to get the power back up in the state of Kansas. The numbers have gone down, but we still have 49,500 customers without power. But the trend after the midnight hour, since they've been working hard, is going in the right direction. But watch for more gusty winds, more power outages tonight through tomorrow.
8: Yep. And every mode of severe weather is possible. So listen out for those tornado warnings. But also with the severe thunderstorm warnings, I would also kind of recommend treating that like a tornado warning.
9: Absolutely.
8: I mean, yesterday, to have wind gusts between 90 and 110 miles per hour, that is enough that you do need to shelter like a tornado warning. Mm-hmm. So there's a look at the threats. Again, everything in line as we go into the later half of this afternoon. Don't be more than like 5-10 minutes away from a safe spot. It's not a day that you want to hop on and drive, 100 miles down the interstate. You want to stay very close to safe locations because by 8 p.m., we have multiple areas that are getting hit by strong to severe storms.
9: It's going to be tough because some of these cells will initially produce those 2-inch in diameter hailstones originally with
8: the tornado risk.
9: Yeah, with the tornado. So you have everything right in the beginning and then the straight line winds during the afternoon. Watch with this for potential flooding once we go through tomorrow morning, especially along the U.S.-Canada border for North Dakota into northern Minnesota.
8: Fox Weather is your Hurricane HQ, and we are tracking 2 tropical systems in the eastern Pacific right now, Boris and Christina. Now, Boris made landfall over the past hour or so in parts of Mexico, while Christina continues to churn along the coastline in Central America. So a busy start to the East Pac, and of course, it's a spot that struggles with heavy rain. Look at this video. This is from Mexico City. And you can tell that you got a city worker trying to clear out the drain, trucks that are trying to navigate through flooded streets. You can't even tell where the street is and where the median is. It's very, very tricky. And unfortunately, when you think about a spot like Mexico City, you can't help but think about World Cup. I mean, gosh, we have a massive game coming up. We have Mexico versus South Africa happening in 2 days. So here's a look at the Eastern Pacific. Boris, which again is the one that made landfall in Mexico. And then we have Christina over Central America producing that heavy rain. As we take a look at what we typically see timing-wise, we're ahead of schedule. Yeah. That C-named storm usually happens the beginning of July. So we're running about 3 weeks ahead of schedule here in the Eastern Pacific. Boris is going to continue to rain itself out as it moves through Mexico. Very mountainous terrain there. And then Christina is going to be making landfall very shortly. It's right on the coastline, and that is going to produce a wind element for El Salvador and heavy rain for Central America.
9: And it's tough because it parallels the coast there for so long, and you have a lot of mountains that'll be wringing out all of that moisture. Throw in the winds, it's just a double whammy for Central America for that specific system. We'll also watch, because you watch the two, you're like, what are they going to do? Is one of them going to jump over into the Gulf? We'll break that down in just a moment. Probability is low, but it is going to bring a lot of rain to this part of the world.
8: And by a lot of rain, this is how much rain we're talking. Multiple areas seeing well over a half a foot to a foot of rain. You throw on the topography, landslides will be a major risk. There's a look at Mexico City. So again, this game coming up on June 11th, it's the home team. We have Mexico taking on South Africa with the rain component and the risk for flooding. Folks are really going to have to keep safety top of mind. Again, that Thursday game is going to be at 3 p.m. Eastern time. Craig?
9: Well, here are the headlines we're tracking right now, sponsored by T-Mobile for Business. We've got a flood threat going on over portions of the plains for the morning hours, portions of Kansas, Missouri, but we're going to watch this extend into Tennessee. I would even say portions of North Georgia and North Alabama as well. We are also watching the severe storm threat. By the way, we've got a level 3 out of 5 from storm prediction for the northern plains. Tomorrow, that shifts a little farther to the east, and then we take it for a third day beyond that. So stay with us for any updates from Storm Prediction Center. Behind that, it is just dry. The Southwest is dealing with some fire threat conditions out there. Relative humidity down to 5 to 15%, and that includes the Great Basin, the Four Corners region. And with that being said, it has been bone dry. Please be careful and do your part. Stay with us. All of that and more just ahead.
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16: I'm Ari Sarsalari, and today we're talking about the heat index. You ever been outside in the summer and it just feels like it's much hotter than the actual temperature? Well, that is what we call the heat index. The heat index is a measure of how hot the air feels when you account for the combination of temperature and humidity. The National Weather Service, they've got a chart that you can figure out the heat index pretty easily. All you have to do is match the air temperature, that's the horizontal axis at the top, with the relative humidity, that's the vertical axis on the left. You just find where the two values intersect, and that number is your heat index. Don't sweat it when faced with sweltering heat. Make sure to download the Fox Weather app for up-to-date forecasts. Fox Weather, weathering it together.
9: Tuesday morning, Fox Weather, your severe weather HQ. Welcome back to Fox Weather First. I'm Craig Herrera alongside Britta Merwin this morning, and we've been talking about it. We are actually in the midst of a multi-day severe weather threat, talking about destructive winds, gusts to 80 miles per hour, potentially tornadoes strong at that. Those are some of the biggest threats. And look at the map here. The energy shifts a little farther each day as we go through the week ahead. In all, 12 states are at risk of some of the severe storms. The people being affected, how about 90 million plus under storm threats, damaging winds, hail, and tornado, all a big factor for us. So as we look at this, we'll go day by day because Storm Prediction Center has been putting this out. It's been part of the conversation we've been having with you here at Fox Weather. And stay with us, because at times you could even see upgrades to some of these threats, especially once we get closer to the event. Now, today's threat includes the Dakotas into portions of Nebraska. Here, this afternoon, we've got a lot of heat and a lot of humidity leading up to the event. We'll have some energy coming through, very dry air on the backside of this. Winds coming in one direction are going to lead to the chance for tornadoes, because you go upstairs and they're going to be coming in almost perpendicular. These storms could also produce some very large hail initially, and then as we go through the overnight, perhaps some straight line winds. We go to Wednesday. Now we're still at a level 3, and here's where we say stay tuned. Perhaps they upgrade this. Confidence is high that we still have the chance for tornadoes here. This does include some major metropolitans. Not only that, how about we go into Thursday? Because Thursday, some of these storms stick with us overnight through the morning hours. The atmosphere recharges and we do it again. So Thursday's threat, we're talking about places like Chicago, clear down to St. Louis. These storms, once again, will slow you down. Some of these storms moving over a place like Chicago will come for the morning commute at times. We'll even have some outflow winds coming through with some of these storms extending all the way to places like South Bend. So when you look at the big board here, 3 days of level 3 out of 5 at this point with severe storms in the mix. It is that time of year where we get these. Make sure you turn on your notifications so you get up-to-date notifications, especially with some of these storms going through the overnight hours.
8: As summer-like heat hits the gas pedal, especially in spots across the Northeast, it's imperative to keep heat safety top of mind, especially for sensitive groups like kids, the elderly. In fact, on average, heat-related illnesses and days where we have a lot of heat, heat-related illnesses kill more people each year than if you added up hurricanes, tornadoes, and floods. So this is a good time to sort of talk about safety, get you ready, because we have a lot of folks that will be having to embrace and live in the heat and humidity over the next several days. I want to take us to one of our favorite spots, the playground. That's right. With extreme heat, you got to get out and move your body, right? We got to burn our kids' energy. But one of our favorite places can turn to dangerous levels. You want to make sure that you're going to the park very early, but also understand the coverage that you have for shade, and the surfaces that your kids are playing on. For example, grassy areas in the full sun, you might think, oh, well, that's a good spot to go cool off. It could be 104 degrees on the grass if you don't have any shade. You get into the shade, 88 degrees. There's a huge difference. So being able to find a big shady tree, finding a spot to cool down, it's very important. Let's talk about the rubber ground that a lot of our playgrounds are really anchored into. 188 degrees in the sun. Folks, if you sit down on that, you're going to burn. So make sure that you think about your kids. In the shade, it is still elevated. We're talking about 107. So just comparing the rubber surface of the playground to the grass, in the shade, you're talking about 107 degrees on the rubber surface. In the grass, it's 88. So when you pull your kids off the playground to take that water break, to take the sunscreen break, get them on the grass under a tree, it's not going to really benefit you to be hiding underneath the slide thinking that that's going to be your spot to cool things off. Speaking of the slide, for all of us in our age group, if you're watching this show, we had metal slides. They hurt. I don't think a lot of them still exist unless you're in the big cities. But for a plastic slide, even in the sun, that's 160 degrees. So imagine the metal ones. In the shade, 111. So here's a good trick. Bring a towel with you. Of course, you want to try and hit the playground early on in the day. But even if you're sitting at 11 a.m., noon, it might feel early to you, but that's the peak heating of the day. If you bring a beach towel with you, put it down the slide, not only do you protect your little ones from that extreme heat of the hot plastic, but also, I got to tell you, moms and dads, you're going to be the best mom and dad out there because you go sliding down that slide with a towel, you're going to be zooming off the bottom. So stay safe out there in the heat.
9: Right on cue with the wildfire threat across the Southwest, the brush fire that we have here spread quickly. This was in Utah just yesterday. The Tower Fire in Millard County started Sunday afternoon. Strong winds and dry conditions. Boy, they helped it grow nearly 1,400 acres yesterday. So far, there have been no evacuation orders issued in that area.
6: We did hear this one was man-made, which is such a tragedy. And in a year with this drought, it's really hard.
10: Everybody knows we're in drought, and we're in early June right now and seeing, you know, fire behavior that we're not typically

0: very, very hot and oftentimes can ignite a fire with the dry brush below that. Fire weather warnings are in place all across the Four Corners region. We've got them in Central California. We have them off the eastern plains of Colorado. We do have a few showers and thunderstorms in the mix for places like New Mexico today, but those come in with very little rain and the chance for lightning. Highs today are going to be very, very warm. We do it again tomorrow. We do this again come Saturday and into Sunday. Now, the relative humidity by this afternoon, look at this. We are down to 5 to 15%. Very dry air right off the continental divide in eastern plains, and that's actually going to spark some of those storms on the other side of that, that dry line there. The wind gusts easily reaching 30 to 40 miles per hour here. So this is a major concern for any brush fire that were to start. Britta, is it relief from the temperatures? Not at all. We're doing this right through the weekend.
1: Yeah, and we have plenty of dry tinder, barely any winter precipitation. We had some, of course, but unfortunately, the last several weeks of dry weather has dried out any moisture that was left behind in the grass and the trees. So be very, very careful. There's nothing we can do about natural caused wildfire, but we can certainly protect what we're doing as humans to not add to the problem. There's the deficit. Man. We will eventually go into monsoon, but that's not going to be enough to get us out of the deficits.
0: Not
1: it never is. But please be careful outside. Later this morning, NASA will announce its crew for the Artemis 3 mission from Johnson Space Center in Houston. Similarly to Artemis 2, we're going to have four astronauts that will be on board for the next spacecraft. And this next mission will test porting capacity for commercial landing in hopes of continuing missions to the moon. Fox Weather correspondent Brandi Campbell spoke with all four members of the latest Artemis mission back in May.
2: Never thought I'd ask anybody this, but what has life been like professionally and personally since you returned to planet Earth?
3: It's been a bit of a whirlwind for us since we got back, because we have, like, the most important thing that this organization has to do is launch the next rocket. That is happening right now. It is being put together. There's a lot of testing and development work being done. We need to support that. But at the same time, it's also great for us to support others in sharing our message and what we experience.
4: But we're doing an amazing job of continuing to talk, to give each other grace, to lift each other up when somebody is down. So all the elements that we invested in during this mission that made this crew bond so tight, they're still there today, and we're carrying that forward.
5: We sort of christened our family friendship at a sushi restaurant.
4: That's a good point.
5: So that's kind of become something.
6: It's indescribable. No matter how long we look at this, our brains are not processing this image.
0: I think so many people reacted and bonded with these astronauts. Even if you don't know them, you feel like you did. I mean, they were genuine, and I felt like we were in there with them, part of their friendship.
1: It was very, very neat to get to experience it, but I appreciate how much time they're spending talking about their experience because it's something that only the four of them really can talk about. But incredible and cool to see what it will do for our younger ones.
0: I know.
1: They're getting
0: inspired
1: excited
0: a lot
1: about
0: of people,
1: space science.
0: For sure.
1: Well, Craig and I thought it might be fun to think about our dream crew. You know, if Craig and I were going up to the moon on Artemis, who in the Fox Weather family would we bring to come with us? So, of course, Craig and I are taking two seats.
0: Yeah.
1: But
0: so
1: Craig,
0: we have two seats open.
1: We each get one person. Who'd you pick?
0: Man, this was a tough call because we have so many great people. I thought, okay, this person is going to make me laugh. This person is going to bring great snacks. This person is going to be fantastic. But I have to tell you, when it came right down to it, I had to go with, do you want to guess?
1: I think you're going to say Bane.
0: Oh, I was so close with Bane. It rhymes with Bane, but it's Jane.
1: Oh,
0: Jane Radar Menard, Jersey
1: nice.
0: Jane, my buddy Jane. But yeah, that was a close call for sure.
1: Absolutely fun.
0: Yeah.
1: So I went a different direction. So obviously you went for the fun. Thank goodness we had different directions. I went for survival.
0: Oh.
1: I picked the one, the only, Robert Ray. I mean, come on.
0: That's a good one.
1: Yeah, if you're going to need to survive something.
0: That's a good
1: and
0: one.
1: And be up in outer space,
0: that's
1: you're going to
0: awesome.
1: Want, if he can survive what he did in multiple setups.
0: Well, let me
1: setups,
0: tell you. Hold up one second.
1: Okay.
0: I got something for you. Watch this.
7: Hey, everybody. I'm hiking in the Laramie Range, which is part of the Rocky Mountains here in southeast Wyoming. It is gorgeous. But I just got word that I guess somebody wants me to be part of the space crew at Fox Weather. And look, I'm humbled. Pretty amazing. I would like to. That's actually something that I've thought about and dreamed about my whole life. Imagine going into lower orbit. Wow. To be able to take pictures and videos. How cool.

0: 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I'll talk to you later.
1: Craig, I hear you drafted me to be on your space crew. I am so honored. I would love nothing more than to go to the International Space Station, to the moon with you. I mean, wouldn't we have a blast? As long as you bring the red wine. Love you.
2: I didn't realize you guys got Robert and Jane to give us commentary.
3: I found out about Robert. I didn't know you had Jane. That's awesome. And Jane, I've got all the red wine that we can pack.
2: Well, hopefully you guys are picking out your dream crew.
3: That's awesome.
2: And we appreciate you being part of the Fox Weather family. Thanks for joining us this morning.
3: Yeah, make sure you download the Fox Weather app, turn on the notifications, and get the latest updates for your location. We're with you for all seasons, for all America, and to the moon and beyond, right? More Fox Weather's coming up on the way. That's so cool.
4: 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We've got a severe weather outbreak that's underway.
5: 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These storms are continuing to ramp up.
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2: Hello and welcome inside Fox Weather First. We hope you're having a great start to your Tuesday. Off to a good start, but a busy start for many of you.
3: Yeah, no kidding. The 9th of the month, and here we go, watching closely. We've got, by the way, we're tracking several days where we have a level 3 out of severe storm threat. Thanks for being with us. I'm Craig Herrera.
2: And I'm Britta Merwin. Let's get right to the flooding portion of this, because it's what's active right now. Take a look at this video. Holy cow. This is a backyard in Springfield, Missouri. You can actively see the lightning, but look at the water rushing by the side of their house. Goes right into the streets, which is certainly not a safe way out either. Oof, the road is completely lightning. Covered. By the way, radar estimates 6 inches of rain across Springfield, Missouri. As we take a look at the watches and warnings, we have a couple pockets that we're looking at. St. Louis removing their flood watch, which is always encouraging to see the Weather Service do that. But they still have concern around Kansas City and then again over Kentucky and Tennessee. Those are two areas where we're still anticipating a lot of rain. And that's where we've seen it play out this morning. And it's interesting to note, you know, the first group of storms that hit Kansas, they've completely fizzled out. So they're no longer a threat to St. Louis. But unfortunately, the same spot got hit by another batch of storms like 2 hours later.
3: Yeah, you got 1 to 4 inches of rain from the first round. You're adding another inch plus on the second round. It's led to some flash flood warnings, a number of them, especially along Interstate 70, north and south, parallel to Interstate 70. And notice we have the considerable tag on the flash flood warning. Always a concern when you get the considerable tag, because that means we're dealing with flooding. Property could be an issue. You watch for potential for anybody who would get caught up in that. It would be something that would be, in some cases, could be life-threatening. Avoid these areas. And in a situation like this, Britta, they don't often have times to block off every single road because it happens so fast, and there's a lot of roads.
2: And it happened in the middle of the night.
3: Yeah.
2: Now we're starting off our day. Local time, it's the morning rush. So please be very careful because you're waking up and there's not a drop of rain falling from the sky, but we have considerable tags on active flash flood warnings. It's because of this. Multiple spots estimated by radar picking up 5-6 inches of rain. Then we look at Kentucky, which is our second hot spot.
3: Yeah, you got a number of the flash flood warnings here. Radar indicating heavy rainfall here as well. You get to Kentucky, south of Louisville, through Louisville. You start to get to the rolling hills. Then you're concerned about all of that runoff into the hollers in this part of the country. Look at these estimates for 12 hours, 3, potentially 4, 5 inches of rainfall. So it's been a lot in a short period of time, and we have more of it as we go through the next few days. So watching closely, especially for the lower line areas.
2: We're going to continue to have that flood potential as well, so please be careful.
3: Yeah, also talking about some of the severe storms just to the west of this location, talking about the chance for large to very large hail. Some very strong tornadoes possible, as well as wind gusts in excess of 80 miles per hour. Good morning, St. Paul, Minnesota, Green Bay, Wisconsin, and Cedar Rapids, Iowa. Now, you are all watching radar closely. Make sure you download the Fox Weather app, get your notifications. Some of these began this afternoon and take us into the evening hours. Britta, level 3 out of 5 severe storm threat from Storm Prediction Center, and they've been talking about this for a couple of days. We'll also watch a piece of energy come through portions of Kansas with the chance for some strong winds here. But the stronger storms to the north, we have everything working in our favor early on to see supercells that could produce some very strong winds, hail, and even tornadoes initially. Then we go to the straight line effect. But look what happened yesterday.
2: Crazy.
3: In Kansas, North Dakota, huge wind gusts.
2: Yeah, the forecast was calling for 75 plus mile per hour winds or stronger.
3: Yeah.
2: And we got a lot of them that clocked in stronger. To get 90 to 110 plus mile per hour wind gusts, you got to shelter as if that's a tornado. So good reminder today,
3: because
2: we still, you know, see the setup where you need to be very vigilant.
3: 285 miles there. And then just leading up to that event, we also had another area that was about, you know, another 100 miles or so. Having said that, we also watched for power outages. This is what the storm looked like overnight. Salina got slammed with that round. We had some reports of downed trees, power outages. The numbers have been going down, which is good. They're working hard to get them the power back on, the lights back on. 51,000 customers without power. Remember, that's a household or an apartment building. It could be several people within those places, but the trend has been going down. So that's good news for us. Britta, though, we watched this afternoon because here we go. Lots of energy to work with here. Everything's coming together.
2: Yep, it is. So there's a live look at radar over the Dakotas. Quiet for now. Again, a lot of these showers kind of petering out. But now that the light of day is here, we will recharge the atmosphere. There's a look at the threats. Timing-wise, late day ignition. So we're looking at like 4, 5 o'clock. The thunderstorm's starting to bubble up. They do have a little bit of a linear representation on future radar. So again, looking out for those powerful straight-line winds, but embedded tornadoes certainly certainly possible. And you can see that even as we go past sunset, we still have storms on the board.
3: Yeah, with the chance for the severe storms, heavy rainfall as well could lead to some flash flooding, especially along the U.S.-Canada border for North Dakota and northern portions of Wisconsin and Minnesota, really.
2: Fox Weather is your Hurricane HQ, and we are tracking two tropical threats in the eastern Pacific right now. In fact, we had Boris make landfall this morning along the coast of Mexico, and then Christina right on Boris's heels, producing heavy rain for Central America. We want to show you some video from Mexico City and just kind of shows you the importance of watching these systems in the eastern Pacific, especially weak tropical storms that barely move because they produce heavy rain. And in Mexico City, they had flash flooding, the roads almost nearly impossible to navigate. And then you can see the workers there in areas where the water was not as deep, trying to get those drains open to relieve some of the pressure. Folks, we have the World Cup happening in 2 days. Yeah, 2 days they have a game in Mexico City. So to have this type of weather, it's a concern. There's a look at the satellite. Again, Boris already making landfall. And then Christina kind of really paralleling the coastline of El Salvador.
3: Two named storms quickly happening back to back. We're on the sea named storm, which typically we don't get until July 6th. We don't actually get the first name on average till the 10th, which would be tomorrow. We're three names in. No surprise, as we go in through potential strong to very strong El Nino, we see more activity in the eastern Pacific. You watch closely. Where does this moisture go? Does it flood out portions of Mexico, Central America? The answer is yes, because these are slow-moving storms with a lot of moisture. Even though we start to see the storms die down, the rain doesn't just disappear. And we got a lot of mountains here, and those mountains orographic lift wrings out even more moisture. Whether you're going to Mexico City for the World Cup or you know somebody, maybe you're going to Acapulco, also a big resort area here.
2: Now, with Christina, we do have tropical storm warnings out for El Salvador, parts of Nicaragua. As we take a look at this tropical threat graphic, one thing that we do track with Eastern Pacific systems is sometimes they hop over into the Gulf or the Northwest Caribbean. Very low chances of issues this go around. And we're going to dive into the why behind this forecast. So make sure that you stay with us this hour on Fox Weather. But it all goes down to Craig's point. It's the rain. It's the rain that's the concern. And when we look at Mexico, we're looking at, gosh, the next 10 days, maybe 5-8 inches of additional rain. Again, the game is going to be on Thursday. It is the local team. We got Mexico taking on South Africa. The match is Thursday, June 11th, 3 p.m. Eastern time. And that is going to come in with a medium to high ROE. So if you're traveling for the game, for loved ones that have family in Mexico, just know that the weather's not on their side with the high potential of thunderstorms and possibly some flash flooding.
3: Yeah, speaking of the World Cup, boy, the countdown is on. The biggest World Cup ever comes to America with the U.S. men's national team kicking off their dream with a huge night of music, stars, and celebrations in L.A. This is Friday. Coverage begins at 6 p.m. Eastern, and the match will begin at 9 p.m. Eastern, or 9 p.m. Pacific, Eastern, rather, on Fox.
2: And the hottest temps of the season so far are coming for the Northeast. And it's not just the record-breaking heat. It's the humidity. Make sure that you stay with us as we take a look at all that heat.
3: Yeah, that plus.
16: Hey, everyone. It's Brandy here with Fox Weather. And we're right outside of the Johnson Space Center here in Houston, waiting to get in this morning because today is a big day for the Artemis program. We have been talking so much about Artemis 2, but today we're focused on Artemis 3. We're going to learn the names of the four astronauts that will take part of that mission going into low Earth orbit, testing the Orion spacecraft, but also doing a rendezvous and docking with one or two of the lunar landers, again, in low Earth orbit. So stick with us here on Fox Weather. The announcement is happening at 11:30 a.m. Eastern time. We'll have that live here on Fox Weather. I'll see you there.
4: I'm Ari Sarsalari, and today we're talking about the heat index. You ever been outside in the summer and it just feels like it's much hotter than the actual temperature? Well, that is what we call the heat index. The heat index is a measure of how hot the air feels when you account for the combination of temperature and humidity. The National Weather Service, they've got a chart that you can figure out the heat index pretty easily. All you have to do is match the air temperature, that's the horizontal axis at the top, with the relative humidity, that's the vertical axis on the left. You just find where the two values intersect, and that number is your heat index. Don't sweat it when faced with sweltering heat. Make sure to download the Fox Weather app for up-to-date forecast.
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24: From coast to coast, surf, sand, sun. Dip your toes into the sugar white sand of Seacrest Beach, Florida. Relax vibes on Cape Cod in historic Yarmouth, Massachusetts. Go down the shore when we hit LBI, New Jersey. Experience 32 miles of beaches in Galveston, Texas. Feel the warm turquoise waters of Gulf Shores, Alabama, and every beach in between. All summer long. And a surprise that goes full beach mode. Fox Weather Beach House.
2: Good morning. Thanks for staying with us here on Fox Weather First. I'm Britta Merwin alongside Craig Herrera. And we are your severe weather HQ here at Fox Weather. We have storms that are charging across the plains even this morning. But as we look towards tomorrow, and certainly Thursday, we're going to increase the threat level. And we do have a long stretch here that's more reminiscent of a marathon than a sprint. Because, again, today we have a level 3 threat zone that we're concerned about, too. There is a look over Minnesota and Illinois, two states that have multiple days back-to-back threats that they have to be aware about. So let's start with Wednesday. Again, for tomorrow, a level 3 out of 5 alert for severe weather. The big difference tomorrow is that we're moving this into really big cities, Duluth, Minneapolis, Milwaukee, Chicago, Des Moines. So please make sure that you're prepared for it. This has been well advertised, an early release from the Storm Prediction Center. And again, every mode of severe weather is possible. It's the tornadoes. It's the damaging winds. It's the large hail. And Craig, we've already seen this system pop out 100 plus mile per hour wind gusts when you really have that upper level support. So big time concern.
3: No kidding. That dip in the jet doesn't move a whole lot, barely shifts over to the east, and it basically opens the door for the energy to come around and just shift east ever so slightly. The tornado threat is high. Look at the places like La Crosse, Waterloo, level 3 out of 5. But not only when we get to that level, you have the chance for some of these tornadoes to be strong. EF2 or greater. And a lot of these, especially as we go through the afternoon and evening, well, how many of us are out in, you know, summer mode? We're traveling. You've got to be aware and wait, make sure that you get a way to get your notifications. Illinois, by the way, leads the country with tornadoes at 121. You started the season early in the game. Now, normally this is where we would have severe weather, but you got a jump start on it. Where normally it'd be a little farther south of you in March and April. Man, you got to jump. Now, we watch closely today, Britta, some of these. Notice the timing. 2 o'clock this afternoon, portions of Illinois through Chicago. Watch that little outflow, 5 p.m. That's interesting. Out of Chicago through portions of South Bend, perhaps.
2: Yeah, to see signatures like this. And again, we're talking about tomorrow, so don't get married to the location, but more the flavor of the weather story. And when you see signatures like this pop up on a future radar, it's speaking to the powerful winds that could be accompanying these thunderstorms. So interesting things, interesting red flags. Yeah. So to speak, that we're seeing as meteorologists. Then look at Wednesday evening. Supercells.
3: Yeah.
2: That screams a potential for tornadoes, large hail. So again, this stretch Wednesday into Thursday looks very powerful. We do have that reload on Thursday. Very small wiggle here for the threat zone. So a lot of these big cities are in it for 2 days in a row. Like Des Moines, you're going from a level 3 to level 2 between Wednesday and Thursday. Chicago, a level 2 upgrade to a level 3 between Wednesday and Thursday. So please make sure that you're vigilant and you are ready to go.
3: Yeah, you'll notice a lot of that heat. It's also going to move to the northeast where things are going to be cranking up later this week. Major metros like Baltimore, Philly, D.C., you will get to the 90s by the time we get through Thursday. You throw in the humidity, ouch, it's going to be sticky. Nearly 150 million Americans will be feeling temperatures well above 90 degrees, but it's the humidity that's going to make a difference. It's going to feel more like July and August as opposed to June. Now, the southern tier feeling the heat all the way from desert southwest, Texas to southeast. We carry this through the northeast right through the weekend, and that's going to fuel the chance for some storms, which will break down in a moment. Today, fantastic. You've got some nice weather, beautiful conditions, and notice this, the lack of the humidity. The dew points are low. What's knocking on the door? All of this, and guess where it's expanding? To areas that will enjoy a beautiful day today, because tomorrow, you're going to feel it. Britta, it's one of those days where you're like, why did I even come outside? Why did I shower? Please, you know, you step outside, it's
2: just
3: gross.
2: Forget about worrying about the showers. Craig's like, we need 5 showers in a day.
3: Please.
2: Different approaches, right? So the actual air temperature hot enough, right? We're talking about mid-90s. But the humidity is that extra layer. So when we deal with summer heat and heat in general, our bodies cool down by the sweat evaporating off of our skin. It lowers our internal body temperature.
3: That your skin's process, already wet.
2: Exactly. The process can't take place when you have dew points hitting 75 degrees in Philadelphia. I mean, any dew point above 70 feels very sticky. We're talking about nasty, sweltering heat.
3: And these are just forecasted highs as we look at Friday. 97 in Philly, 92 in New York. Those are just the highs. You factor in the dew points into the 90s. Philly at 70, 71 in New York. What is it going to feel like? How about more like 96 in New York, 103 in Philly, our nation's capital at 103, up and down the I-95 corridor? This is the type of day where couple of days where you need to take precautions for yourself, the kids, the elderly, and schools. Be prepared for perhaps early dismissals. Many districts don't actually have air conditioning.
2: Now, we do have thunderstorms and big-time severe weather to the west of this zone. When that catches up with the heat building in the northeast, we're going to have problems, folks. Isolated severe weather Wednesday and Thursday, highest potential coming in on Friday. If you take a look at your tropics forecast, we got hostile conditions that are certainly causing an increase of activity across the eastern Pacific. But in the Gulf, the Atlantic Basin, we have a few things up our sleeve, giving us a little bit of protection. Kind of nice, especially as this time of year, when we have action in the eastern Pacific, sometimes it does increase our concerns for the Gulf or even the Northwest Caribbean. Let's take a look at the whole setup here, including what's going on in the East Pac, because again, we have Boris, which made landfall this morning, Christina on its heels. whenever we have action going on in the Eastern Pacific, a lot of times we do get concerned about some of that action getting into the Northwest Caribbean or the Gulf. Right now, some of the computer models have been trying to link on to that connection with Christina, which is a system that will be making landfall in Central America. And you can tell by the computer model plots, it does drift up to the north towards the Gulf. But as we mentioned, we do have some buffers in place. And so the potential here is very low. With how much heat is in the water, it is awesome that we have these buffers in place because we could certainly have a different resolution coming out of this with a different atmospheric setup. A lot of dry air up to the north. It's almost like we have an interstate across the Central Gulf. A big old wall, and that dry air, Craig, is going to choke off those thunderstorms and kind of prevent anything from forming in the Gulf.
3: That plus the wind. The wind is also going to help create an atmosphere where they just can't grow these storms, and anything that wants to grow just gets pulled apart. So two things working against us, even though the water temperatures are very warm. That's the reason you watch it closely. You look at the upper air dynamics, what's going on upstairs, and this would also help to inhibit some of these storms from forming here, which is our buffer, if you will, thankfully, for the Gulf, because it is that time of year, June, when we see these homegrown storms or systems that come over from the Pacific that can cause problems for us closer to home.
2: Yeah, to that point, I mean, this is the historical tropical activity zones. So for June, we are looking at things that happen close to home. The Gulf, the southeast coastline, which that can be issues that hop over from the eastern Pacific, but also it can be fronts moving across the U.S. that kind of drift into the Gulf and the southeast coastline. So kind of nice to know that we can have trouble this time of year, but not for right now.
3: Even though the Atlantic hurricane season starts in June, it's often not a very active month for us. And we have not actually seen a land-falling hurricane in the month of June in 30 years. Now, that was Hurricane Bonnie. You go back to 1986 for that specific system and look at the amount of flooding it caused across portions of Texas. It actually made landfall on June 26 near the Sea Rim State Park in Texas, causing moderate and widespread damage along the Gulf Coast there. 1986, Bonnie, that landfall, man, it was impressive. Now, this actually is one of the reasons we watch the Gulf this time of year, because Bonnie was one of those homegrown systems, if you will. We had a stall front over North Florida here, area of low pressure. Then it just detached, became tropical, and this was right over the Gulf of America. This was late June. This storm intensified, became Cat 2, and then by the time, or Cat 1, and then by the time it got closer to Texas, made landfall here with peak winds at 85 miles per hour. Did a number as far as some of the flooding with some rainfall as well. The, again, peak winds at 85 miles per hour. So that goes back to the end of June when we had this specific system. When we talk about some of the most recent storms, let's take a look at Beryl. This is one that Britta covered. This was back in June 28th. This one originated closer to the MDR. Now, it started at the end of June, but it didn't make landfall on the United States until July 8th near Matagorda, Texas. So this one had quite a history. It was breaking records left and right. This was early on in the season. This is 2024, went just south of the island of Jamaica, about 20 miles south of there. Intense storm at that. Went right over into the Gulf and made landfall here with peak winds at 90 miles per hour. This caused $7.2 billion in damage. Let's talk about some of the records it created. It was the earliest Cat 5 hurricane on record, July 1st, 2024. The one before that, you'd want to go back all the way back into 2005 when we had Emily. That was the old record for becoming the strongest hurricane on record. So in the month of July, when we look at what happened with the wind gusts, incredible wind gusts all across South and Southeast Texas, plenty of rainfall here. Not only did it come in with impressive rainfall totals, it also came in with a number of tornado reports. And this storm made it all the way up into New England before finally fizzling out by the end of or the mid portion of July. Developing news out of the Philippines where a magnitude 5.2 aftershock just rocked the same area ravaged by Monday's deadly quake. Just yesterday, they had a magnitude 7.8 quake that just shook the island of Mindanao, sadly killing at least 37 people and leaving at least 20,000 more displaced. Now, that quake set a chain reaction, sending tsunami waves to blast surrounding communities, causing a mess of dangerous flooding in that wake. Now, the Pacific Tsunami Warning Center at one point warned of waves as high as 10 feet, battering coastal communities, multiple of shocks have been felt afterwards. Here's a look, by the way, at some of the readings from the USGS on the aftershock happening at 2:15 p.m. local time there. It was not a very deep quake, which is what led to a lot of the shocks being felt throughout the region. There was also a magnitude 6.1 earthquake near Cuba yesterday. It happened about 91 miles off the coast of Puerto Esperanza, Cuba, yesterday afternoon. Shaking, by the way, was felt as far away as southwest Florida, even into Orlando. Now, there were no tsunami threats from that quake, but a lot of people talking about it around the state of Florida. This has been a pretty active couple of days here with the USGS.
2: And we are in the midst of a multi-day severe weather threat. We're talking destructive winds, tornadoes, and large hail. We'll be right back with a look at the timeline and the threat zones on Fox Weather.
0: Hey guys, Nick Koser here. 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To start shopping, head over to foxweatherdeals.com. Joining me as always, Courtney Kaysen. She is our lifestyle expert, and Courtney is here to keep you nice and cool during the warmer months this year.
1: Oh my gosh. This will actually be probably my husband's favorite item because he says I sleep like an inferno. And I'm the worst too. Like I kick, I throw the covers off. I'm always tossing and turning. And that's why I've loved bringing home the Pluffle. I'm going to pass this to you. This is their breeze cooling blanket. So first of all, it is so silky, but notice how cool it feels against your skin. What I love about this is it's the perfect balance of cool and cozy. Wow. When you wrap this up around yourself, you are staying cool thanks to this proprietary technology that promotes airflow, but also draws the heat away from your body and is also moisture wicking with sweat, which we absolutely love. Mm-hmm. It's a little bit of weighted, so you just feel like all tucked in and wonderful. Whether you're hot every night or you've got hormonal changes, bring this home. And by the way, our dogs love this. Mm-hmm. We've got a doodle and a cocker spaniel with all that hair. They're sleeping cooler than ever.
0: I bet.
1: We've got twin, king, or queen available starting at $109, saving you up to $144.
0: You've heard of a warm hug. That's kind of like a cool, moisture-wicking hug.
1: Yeah.
0: I love it. I love it. To buy one of these, scan the QR code on your screen, or go to...
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2: Good morning. Thanks for staying with us here on a Tuesday. You're watching Fox Weather First. I'm Britta Merwin.
3: Yeah, I'm Craig Red, the ninth of the month already. Thanks for being with us this morning as we go through the next several days. In fact, we've got many days where we're looking at a level 3 out of 5 severe storm threat.
2: Yes, and today it's a busy start.
3: Yeah.
2: We have active flash flood warnings across parts of Kansas, but also Kentucky being hit quite hard. And intense rain, that's going to be a battle, to say the least, over the next few days. Live look this morning in Bowling Green. We got overcast skies about 45 minutes to an hour north of Bowling Green. We have active flash flood warnings, and that's where we have a pretty substantial watch in place for a good chunk of western Kentucky, central parts of Tennessee. Anytime you have a watch in effect, it's really giving that warning, hey, conditions are prime. Mm-hmm. When the skies open up, when the rain moves in, you can expect flooding to pop up very quickly.
3: Yeah, we also have some of those flash flood warnings where we've had a number of spots that have received 1 to 4 inches of rainfall overnight. We've had a 1-2 punch, if you will. The last images on the radar on the right side of your screen is round one that's fizzled out, but round two came right in its place. And as a result, we had a lot of rain to add to the areas that received the 1 to 4 inches of rain. Now, while the rain has let up along Interstate 70, we still have a number of flash flood warnings, all have the considerable tag. Anytime we get to that point, Britta, you have to be concerned and vigilant, because even though it's not raining outside, you get on the roads, you could encounter some flooded roadways for sure.
2: Yeah, and since this really happened in the middle of the night, you're going to wake up, see that the rain's done, and maybe get caught off guard. Mm-hmm. So be on the lookout for areas that didn't get blocked off. With radar estimating 5-6 inches of rain, we probably do have water standing on the roads off of I-70 in parts of central Kansas. Here's a look at Kentucky. We've seen some improvement here. The thunderstorms are moving off into the hills. By the way, keep an eye on that because, of course, we're pumping rain up into higher terrain. But we're down to one flash flood warning that's out for parts of Kentucky north of Bowling Green. That's where we have picked up 3 to 5 inches of rain in just 12 hours. So a pretty aggressive rain rate.
3: Yeah, that in place until 7:45 this morning. We do have that flash flood threat that takes us through early tomorrow morning as these storms come through. Notice it now moves a little farther east. It includes East Tennessee, places like Knoxville, the Great Smoky Mountains, western portions of North Carolina. You're under a level two. We're still recovering and rebuilding after Helene in some of these areas. And anytime you got a little bit of rain, it is a concern. So you are at a level two for flash flooding. Potentially higher elevation rain comes down into the valleys here. So we'll watch with you as well. Heaviest rain for portions of Kentucky. Once we go through the commute home, now we're starting to see that pick up over the Appalachians and then spill over to the eastern side of the Great Smokies and the Appalachian Mountains there.
2: Nashville is looking out for afternoon storms, so just the travel tie here.
3: Yeah.
2: It's summer travel season now for a lot of Americans, so flights in and out of Nashville could be tricky later today. Mm-hmm. Today at 11:30 a.m. Eastern Time, NASA is going to announce the crew for the Artemis 3 mission, which is slated for 2027. Now, this crew will fly aboard the Orion spacecraft to test the rendezvous and docking operations between the spacecraft and the private commercial spacecraft. Now, these capabilities, they're essential for future missions to the moon and eventually pushing beyond the moon.
3: Yeah, NASA's actually going to build upon the success of the Artemis 2 crewed flight, which was just 2 months ago completed. They completed that lunar flyby safely. They came back. Look who's here. We have former NASA Administrator Charles F. Bolden Jr. Great to see you. We talked with you earlier just ahead of, now we're talking with you again ahead of the anticipated Artemis 3 crew announcement. Good morning to you.
11: Good morning. Great to be back with you, Britta and Craig. Excited about today's announcement.
2: Yeah, absolutely. I mean, what are you thinking going into this? Obviously, with your experience, your background, I mean, do you have sort of a hunch of the names that we're going to hear?
11: I don't have a clue. you know, like everybody else, I have favorites. And interestingly, I do have some hope of people who will not be on this crew because I'm really keeping my fingers crossed that they'll be on the first crew that actually lands on the moon, Artemis 4. I think you all know this is an orbital flight. It's going to be much like a space station mission or something like that in terms of the altitude where they're going to be. We're not going to get the fantastic views of the moon because this is an orbital test to make sure that the landers, hopefully the one from Blue Origin and one from SpaceX at least, will be tested to see if the Orion crew module can rendezvous with them, dock. That the crews can move back and forth between the two vehicles and that we're going to be okay to send them down to the surface of the moon.
3: It's a critical part of what they're trying to do, right? And you were the NASA administrator from 2009 to 2017. From your experience leading NASA, what goes into preparing for a mission like this, especially as we get ready for these astronauts to leave the ground?
11: You know, I think the preparation is pretty high-strung or intense is one way to put it, but there is a lot of this, a lot that's not in NASA's control for this particular flight. The big thing is the loss of the New Glenn rocket on the launch pad several weeks ago by Blue Origin. That has lots of people asking whether Blue Origin is going to be ready for Artemis 3 to actually have their vehicle on orbit and ready to rendezvous with the Orion capsule, or whether the SpaceX Starship is going to be ready, because they've got a couple more test flights to go, I think, before they actually have had one complete flight. So there's a lot of that's out of NASA's control for this particular mission.
2: And real quick, before we let you go, I think America just fell in love with the last crew. It was so cool just to see the pure joy on their face. There was something, it was a special sauce kind of setup. How did it make you feel?
11: I'm an emotional person, so it made me feel super. When I was in the astronaut office, that was a long time ago, emotion was something that you were not supposed to show. I kind of disagreed with that, but I think the American people around the world are human beings who really are moved by emotion. And this crew was just full of emotion and joy and obvious love for each other. So I think it set a new bar. People in the astronaut office may have to adjust to the new world of being human. I think it was just awesome. I think that's why they captured people, was their ability to identify with the audience back on Earth, and the ability of the audience to be transfixed to the vehicle where they could actually identify with being there with the crew. When they named the crater for Reed's wife, Carol, that was something that many human beings down here can definitely identify with: the loss of a loved one, doing something to celebrate that loved one and pay tribute to them. That was really special.
3: It's so true. It almost took the emotions to a different level at that point. And watching them closely was, you felt like you knew them, and they touched so many generations. So we look forward to the next crew, the next announcement, and I hope that you'll join us again, because we love your insight. Former NASA Administrator Charles F. Bolden, Jr., thank you so much. Great to see you today.
11: Thank you both. Great to see you, too, also.
3: See you soon.
2: Fox Weather is your Hurricane HQ, and we are tracking two systems in the East Pac right now. Boris, which made landfall earlier this morning along the coast of Mexico, and Christina, which is very close on the heels of Boris. It's producing tremendous rain across Central America. Now, Boris already producing a ton of rain across Mexico. Take a look at this video from Mexico City. You can tell that we got some street flooding. That truck's able to get through, but as you pan off, it does get deeper. And you have city workers trying to clear out the drains. A city like Mexico City, I mean, we're talking about huge urban area, a ton of rain. And coming up this Thursday, I believe, June 11th, we have a game, a match. The World Cup is coming to Mexico City. So with this much rain in the forecast, it is starting to increase concerns. There's a look at the satellites. So again, Boris making landfall, Christina right there, currently a tropical storm. We still have watches and warnings that are up along the coast of El Salvador. Now, it's interesting because we already are on our C-name storm. That typically happens July 6th. In fact, our A-name storm, on average, would occur tomorrow. So we are ahead of schedule. Not a shocker. It is an El Nino year, so a lot of heat out there, and that is the fuel for these storms. There's the wrap-up on Boris. Again, it's going to rain out over the higher terrain of Mexico. Then Christina still is kind of paralleling the coast. It's going to produce some heavy rain, but also wind element. That's why the tropical storm warning is still in effect for El Salvador. So Central America really struggling to deal with their first system of the Eastern Pacific hurricane season. Now, this time of year, we do look to the East PAC for possible concerns for the Atlantic Basin. Sometimes these storms can hop into the Bay of Campeche, southern portions of the Gulf, and also the Northwest Caribbean. Very low potential here. And we're going to dive into the why coming up, so stay with us here on Fox Weather. But with these systems, we do have a lot of concern with the moisture. Again, as I mentioned, we have World Cup. We have multiple teams that their home base is in Mexico. So those teams are going back and forth between matches. But the match that's happening this week is, of course, Mexico. It is their home territory game taking on South Africa. Our ROE exclusive to us here at Fox Weather coming in at a moderate level. So we'll continue to watch the impacts with the Eastern Pacific. High winds, low humidity, you add them up and you get a dangerous fire risk. That's what we're concerned about out west. In fact, those conditions helped to fuel a fire in Utah yesterday. Coming back on Fox Weather, we'll take a look at the fire risk out west.
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14: 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Two taps later, Claire says nope to the charge, and Wells Fargo is on the case. 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
3: Tuesday morning, Fox Weather, your severe weather HQ. Welcome back to Fox Weather First. I'm Craig Herrera alongside Britta Merwin this morning, and we've been talking about it. We are actually in the midst of a multi-day severe weather threat, talking about destructive winds, gusts to 80 miles per hour, potentially tornadoes strong at that. Those are some of the biggest threats. And look at the map here. The energy shifts a little farther each day as we go through the week ahead. In all, 12 states are at risk of some of the severe storms. The people being affected, how about 90 million plus under storm threats, damaging winds, hail, and tornado, all a big factor for us. So as we look at this, we'll go day by day because Storm Prediction Center has been putting this out. It's been part of the conversation we've been having with you here at Fox Weather. And stay with us, because at times you could even see upgrades to some of these threats, especially once we get closer to the event. Now, today's threat includes the Dakotas into portions of Nebraska. Here, this afternoon, we've got a lot of heat and a lot of humidity leading up to the event. We'll have some energy coming through, very dry air on the backside of this. Winds coming in one direction are going to lead to the chance for tornadoes, because you go upstairs and they're going to be coming in almost perpendicular. These storms could also produce some very large hail initially, and then as we go through the overnight, perhaps some straight line winds. We go to Wednesday. Now we're still at a level 3, and here's where we say stay tuned. Perhaps they upgrade this. Confidence is high that we still have the chance for tornadoes here. This does include some major metropolitans. Not only that, how about we go into Thursday? Because Thursday, some of these storms stick with us overnight through the morning hours. The atmosphere recharges and we do it again. So Thursday's threat, we're talking about places like Chicago, clear down to St. Louis. These storms, once again, will slow you down. Some of these storms moving over a place like Chicago will come for the morning commute at times. We'll even have some outflow winds coming through with some of these storms extending all the way to places like South Bend. So when you look at the big board here, 3 days of level 3 out of 5 at this point with severe storms in the mix. It is that time of year where we get these. Make sure you turn on your notifications so you get up-to-date notifications, especially with some of these storms going through the overnight hours.
2: As summer-like heat hits the gas pedal, especially in spots across the Northeast, it's imperative to keep heat safety top of mind, especially for sensitive groups like kids, the elderly. In fact, on average, heat-related illnesses and days where we have a lot of heat, heat-related illnesses kill more people each year than if you added up hurricanes, tornadoes, and floods. So this is a good time to sort of talk about safety, get you ready, because we have a lot of folks that will be having to embrace and live in the heat and humidity over the next several days. I want to take us to one of our favorite spots, the playground. That's right. With extreme heat, you got to get out and move your body, right? We got to burn our kids' energy. But one of our favorite places can turn to dangerous levels. You want to make sure that you're going to the park very early, but also understand the coverage that you have for shade and the surfaces that your kids are playing on. For example, grassy areas in the full sun, you might think, oh, well, that's a good spot to go cool off. It can be 104 degrees on the grass if you don't have any shade. You get into the shade, 88 degrees. There's a huge difference. So being able to find a big shady tree, finding a spot to cool down, it's very important. Let's talk about the rubber ground that a lot of our playgrounds are really anchored into. 188 degrees in the sun. Folks, if you sit down on that, you're going to burn. So make sure that you think about your kids. In the shade, it is still elevated. We're talking about 107. So just comparing the rubber surface of the playground to the grass, in the shade, you're talking about 107 degrees on the rubber surface. In the grass, it's 88. So when you pull your kids off the playground to take that water break, to take the sunscreen break, get them on the grass under a tree, it's not going to really benefit you to be hiding underneath the slide thinking that that's going to be your spot to cool things off. Speaking of the slide, for all of us in our age group, if you're watching this show, we had metal slides. They hurt. I don't think a lot of them still exist unless you're in the big cities. But for a plastic slide, even in the sun, that's 160 degrees. So imagine the metal ones. In the shade, 111. So here's a good trick. Bring a towel with you. Of course, you want to try and hit the playground early on in the day. But even if you're sitting at 11 a.m., noon, it might feel early to you, but that's the peak heating of the day. If you bring a beach towel with you, put it down the slide, not only do you protect your little ones from that extreme heat of the hot plastic, but also, I got to tell you, moms and dads, you're going to be the best mom and dad out there, because you go sliding down that slide with the towel, you're going to be zooming off the bottom. So stay safe out there in the heat.
3: Right on cue with the wildfire threat across the Southwest, the brush fire that we have here spread quickly. This was in Utah just yesterday. The Tower Fire in Millard County started Sunday afternoon. Strong winds and dry conditions. Boy, they helped it grow nearly 1,400 acres yesterday. So far, there have been no evacuation orders issued in that area.
1: I did hear this one was man-made, which is such a tragedy. And in a year with this drought, it's really hard.
13: Everybody knows we're in drought, and we're in early June right now and seeing, you know, fire behavior that we're not typically most of the time seeing till the middle of summer, come July, August, you know. So use your fire sense.
3: Please use your fire sense, because as you heard, a lot of these oftentimes are man-made, and it's not always vicious. It can be an accident. A lot of people move this time of year. If you've got a chain and you're pulling a U-Haul behind you or something, make sure that chain is up high. If that sparks, if it reaches the ground, the hot pavement, it can create sparks. Make sure you don't park over dry grass. Believe it or not, the underside of your car can be very, very hot and oftentimes can ignite a fire with the dry brush below that. Fire weather warnings are in place all across the Four Corners region. We've got them in Central California. We have them off the eastern plains of Colorado. We do have a few showers and thunderstorms in the mix for places like New Mexico today, but those come in with very little rain and the chance for lightning. Highs today are going to be very, very warm. We do it again tomorrow. We do this again come Saturday and into Sunday. Now, the relative humidity by this afternoon, look at this. We are down to 5 to 15%. Very dry air right off the continental divide in eastern plains, and that's actually going to spark some of those storms on the other side of that dry line there. The wind gusts easily reaching 30 to 40 miles.

0: in the grass and the trees. So be very, very careful. There's nothing we can do about natural caused wildfire, but we can certainly protect what we're doing as humans to not add to the problem. There's the deficit. Man. We will eventually go into monsoon, but that's not going to be enough to get us out of the deficits.
1: Not
0: it never
1: at all.
0: Is. But please be careful outside. Later this morning, NASA will announce its crew for the Artemis 3 mission from Johnson Space Center in Houston. Similarly to Artemis 2, we're going to have four astronauts that will be on board for the next spacecraft. And this next mission will test porting capacity for commercial landing in hopes of continuing missions to the moon. Fox Weather correspondent Brandi Campbell spoke with all four members of the latest Artemis mission back in May.
2: Never thought I'd ask anybody this, but what has life been like professionally and personally since you returned to planet Earth?
3: It's been a bit of a whirlwind for us since we got back, because we have, like, the most important thing that this organization has to do is launch the next rocket. That is happening right now. It is being put together. There's a lot of testing and development work being done. We need to support that. But at the same time, it's also great for us to support others in sharing our message and what we experience.
4: But we're doing an amazing job of continuing to talk, to give each other grace, to lift each other up when somebody is down. So all the elements that we invested in during this mission that made this crew bond so tight, they're still there today, and we're carrying that forward.
5: We sort of christened our family friendship at a sushi restaurant.
4: That's a good point.
5: So that's kind of become something.
6: It's indescribable. No matter how long we look at this, our brains are not processing this image.
1: I think so many people reacted and bonded with these astronauts. Even if you don't know them, you feel like you did. I mean, they were genuine, and I felt like we were in there with them, part of their friendship.
0: It was very, very neat to get to experience it, but I appreciate how much time they're spending talking about their experience because it's something that only the four of them really can talk about. But incredible and cool to see what it will do for our younger ones.
1: I know.
0: They're getting
1: inspired
0: excited about space science.
1: For sure.
0: Well, Craig and I thought it might be fun to think about our dream crew. You know, if Craig and I were going up to the moon on Artemis, who in the Fox Weather family would we bring to come with us? So, of course, Craig and I are taking two seats.
1: Yeah.
0: But
1: so
0: Craig,
1: we have two seats open.
0: We each get one person. Who'd you pick?
1: Man, this was a tough call because we have so many great people. I thought, okay, this person's going to make me laugh. This person's going to bring great snacks. This person's going to be fantastic. But I have to tell you, when it came right down to it, I had to go with, do you want to guess?
0: I think you're going to say Bane.
1: Oh, I was so close with Bane. It rhymes with Bane, but it's Jane.
0: Oh,
1: Jane Radar Menard, Jersey
0: nice.
1: Jane, my buddy Jane. But yeah, that was a close call for sure.
0: Absolutely fun.
1: Yeah.
0: So I went a different direction. So obviously you went for the fun. Thank goodness we had different directions. I went for survival.
1: Oh.
0: I picked the one, the only, Robert Ray. I mean, come on.
1: Oh, that's a good one.
0: Yeah, if you're going to need to survive something.
1: That's a good
0: and
1: one.
0: Be up in outer space.
1: That's
0: you're
1: awesome.
0: Want, if he can survive what he did in multiple setups.
1: Well, let me
0: setups,
1: tell you. Hold up one second.
0: Okay.
1: I got something for you. Watch this.
7: Hey, everybody. I'm hiking in the Laramie Range, which is part of the Rocky Mountains here in southeast Wyoming. It is gorgeous. But I just got word that I guess somebody wants me to be part of the space crew at Fox Weather. And look, I'm humbled. Pretty amazing. I would like to. That's actually something that I've thought about and dreamed about my whole life. Imagine going into lower orbit. Wow. To be able to take pictures and videos. How cool. So thanks. I'll talk to you later.
8: Craig, I hear you drafted me to be on your space crew. I am so honored. I would love nothing more than to go to the International Space Station, to the moon with you. I mean, would we have a blast? As long as you bring the red wine. Love you.
1: I didn't
0: realize you guys got Robert and Jane to give us commentary.
1: I found out about Robert. I didn't know you had Jane. That's awesome. And Jane, I've got all the red wine that we can pack.
0: Well, hopefully you guys are picking out your dream crew.
1: That's
0: as well.
1: Awesome.
0: And we appreciate you being part of the Fox Weather family. Thanks for joining us this morning.
1: Yeah, make sure you download the Fox Weather app, turn on the notifications, and get the latest updates for your location. We're with you for all seasons, for all America, and to the moon and beyond, right?
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1: 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Two taps later, Claire says nope to the charge and Wells Fargo is on the case. However you make money work, Wells Fargo can work with that.
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0: 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You're watching Weather Command. I'm Stephen Morgan.
1: And I'm Marissa Torres. Thanks for hanging out with us. It is Tuesday, June 9th. As always, a lot to talk about, including more severe weather. For some, it was a rough night. We yet again enter into a day for portions of the Midwest where we have a high risk for some of those severe thunderstorms.
0: It's going to be today, tomorrow, Thursday, Friday. Even as we work toward the weekend, we'll be seeing the storms. We are kind of getting locked into a summer pattern, but we've got 100 million of us under a storm threat. At least 12 states under at least a level one risk zone. So we got to watch for all modes of severe weather today.
1: Yeah, I think we're back in that threat zone of having not just some intense winds to deal with, but also the risk for some tornadoes. So being vigilant throughout that, but also watching for some flooding.
0: Flooding was a concern yesterday. In fact, we saw it in southwest Missouri. We were covering it here on Weather Command. Here's some of that video.

0: Yeah, this was some of that video that we showed you yesterday as Southwest Missouri picked up a lot of rain in a very short period of time. And taking a look at who saw the heaviest, it was around Springfield, where we had a handful of flash flood warnings. Now, this morning, as we're waking up, Kansas appears to be the state where the bulk of the heavy rain has been falling this morning. We've also seen it in Kentucky. And so the showers and storms are going to still be moving on through. But I think as we look at what we're dealing with this morning compared to yesterday morning, it's a lot more tolerable. And the flash flood warnings that we have, which were littered throughout Springfield, the Missouri Ozarks, we're not dealing much with those this morning, which is some good news. Topeka early this morning woke up to a flash flood warning. It was allowed to expire at 7 o'clock. So just at the top of the hour, that flash flood warning expired. But it really is this cluster of storms that I think bears watching, especially from the perspective of Springfield. Where are we going to see at least the heavy rain move into? And it could likely be the Springfield Branson region in Southwest Missouri. So we'll be paying attention to it and see how things evolve, or maybe how things devolve. We'll see. It is some good news, though, that this morning not tracking anything too significant or substantial. Kansas City dealing with a few showers. So here we go again. I mean, we're in the saddle, right, Marissa? And we have the moisture that's streaming in. The dew points are up there, and they'll continue to climb throughout the day.
1: I mean, and one of the things we talked about yesterday, you actually have a wide zone of heat advisories.
0: Yeah.
1: So speaking to not just the heat, but also the amount of moisture that we have in the atmosphere. So you're talking about that feels like temperature in some cases reaching the triple digits. And that also translates into energy, into fuel for some of these storms. And when you look at how much rain could be squeezed out, it's quite a bit, and potentially some training storms.
0: Flood watches are in effect, but a lot of them have been trimmed back. So when we look at who is going to deal with the heaviest rain, it's southern Illinois, southern Indiana, right through the Ohio River Valley, parts of Kentucky and Tennessee. Nashville's also included in that threat. We'll see how things ultimately play out. But our Fox weather model indicating that the storms that are moving through right now, which we're not dealing with too significant of activity in Kentucky, but the showers there might try to dive a little farther to the south. So Nashville going to get in on those storms. And then by the overnight hours into tomorrow morning, we might be watching another cluster in eastern Kentucky. So overall, we're not expecting a ton of rain, but in Kentucky, maybe 2 to 3 inches of additional rain. And if based on timing, the storms align during peak heating, we could have some more intense rain rates. But again, compared to yesterday morning, not as intense.
1: Pales in comparison to how active it was yesterday. A lot of it was mainly the flash flood warnings that we did have, and then some isolated severe thunderstorm warnings. So paying attention to how much moisture is available. You don't have a front cutting through, so we stay unsettled for much of the eastern U.S., but different zones with the severe weather risk, but keeping even the flood potential. For Kentucky, also, you could talk about topography. You start to get into more of these more mountainous, hilly areas, and that can also mean some flooding instances where you get a little bit more runoff outside of an urban area or a low-lying road.
0: Right. So this is all we got. Mm-hmm. I mean, as far as the rain's concerned, we'll be watching it throughout the morning, but the heavy rain certainly holding off compared to yesterday.
1: Okay, if only that rain would cool us down.
0: I know.
1: Or perhaps, I don't know, do people want to be cooled down or they want to stay hot? I don't know. Let's go ahead and talk about the other side of the weather narrative throughout the rest of the week. It's that severe part of it. It is a growing multi-day severe weather threat. We've got millions of views we showed you that are going to be impacted, not just through the plains and northern central plains, but even in through the Midwest. And eventually we'll be talking about the Northeast. So a lot of folks under the risk for some intense weather. Now you look at the outlook for today. We have two zones with that level three threat, but the much larger zone of the level three, it's right here. It extends through much of North Dakota, a little bit of western northwestern Minnesota, but also into South Dakota, as well as into Nebraska. But not ignoring the fact that you have a level two threat that goes all the way further down towards the Texas Panhandle, and then that level three threat into portions of Kansas there. In terms of the hazards, everything is on the table. And it is going to be one of those days where we pay really close attention to radar. How are these storms looking on radar? Is it more of a discrete cell or is it more of a line? it looks like we're going to see both depending on the time of day. With storm available storm energy, at least within the zone, so you have the outlook from the SPC, and then we've also added in some of the available storm energy, which is low to moderate, barely, but it is growing and it's going to increase as we heat up, which is just a natural way to destabilize the atmosphere, is to get all of that sunshine. That's one component, but you have to also think about, well, what are the triggering mechanisms, which we do have as we get further into the day, one being just a dry line where you have a distinguishing line between very humid air and drier air to the west. Yeah. Quiet now in the Dakotas, thankfully so. It's been a rough week for the Dakotas with bouts of severe weather. And these are the threats for today.
0: Yeah, the ceiling's pretty high. The ceiling's going to be high tomorrow as well with the tornado damaging wind and large hail threat. We do have to look from a synoptic standpoint. We have to look at what's going on in Canada, because it's closer to Montana and Saskatchewan, the territory in Canada, where we're seeing this area of low pressure deepen. And that is leading to this outbreak of severe weather. And I think in ways, especially if we were to factor in what's happening in Canada, we would be dealing more with a multi-day outbreak of severe weather. Yeah. The majority of the activity, though, not going to be in the U.S. I mean, a portion of it will be, and as we see by the outlook today, but it's a high ceiling day. It's certainly a greater risk, at least what we have today, than what we had yesterday.
1: Yeah, I think, you know, we had a nice little break for North Dakota. And I think, too, when you look at, so by 4 or 5 o'clock, you're getting more of these discrete cells. But it does look like, and maybe this happens how the Fox weather model is painting it, that they start to congeal a little bit sooner and it becomes less of a discrete cell situation and more of a messy line of things. Yeah. But a tornado threat is still existent in both. They just tend to be more powerful if they are associated with a discrete cell. You have hail potential here and you have some wind potential, especially as things start to come together. The straight line winds could be around 60 to 80 miles per hour. It should be weakening in the overnight, though.
0: Yeah, the heavy rain probably will be found. It probably will be a little closer to where that flood risk is in the Ohio River Valley. But that doesn't mean that as the storms move through this afternoon, upper Midwest, closer to the Canadian border, won't have the significant rain. So plan for that. And this is a part of the country that, I mean, even since last weekend, we've had rounds of storms.
1: It feels like it's been never ending. And in many ways, it kind of hasn't. You've had breaks in between. Yesterday was a quieter day for North Dakota to not be included in an outlook from the SPC, but Sunday was upgraded to that level 4 threat for North Dakota. So it's not that we've been in the outlook. It's just that. It's that we've had these elevated risks for intense storms.
0: And more rain's going to be moving through. I think that tomorrow is setting the stage already to be another significant day. I mean, today and tomorrow, we went ahead to Minneapolis now, where temperatures today, sun's going to be through those clouds eventually, and it is going to be hot. We could hit a high of 90, going to be very close to 90 if we don't touch it, probably 88, 89 degrees. And so the storm threat that we see materializing in St. Paul and Minneapolis will be in a way because of the heat. But this is the outlook that we have. Same color, same level, right? A level 3 out of 5 threat that Marissa just showed you for today. So all of this advances east. And we also have this push a little farther to the south. So we'll have more of the U.S. under the risk. Kansas City into Chicago could also have a nasty line of storms. We will have a cold front here, and not to be lost on us will be the boundaries that we're dealing with. A warm front too that brings in that very warm, unstable air, the air mass that often leads to severe weather. And when we look at the different modes, which parameters do we need to pay attention to? Is there going to be a lot of storm energy? Telling you that Minneapolis is going to hit 90 degrees today, yeah, there will be. So we're on the higher end of storm energy. Supercells are always something to watch because they have the tendency to produce the strongest tornadoes. The Storm Prediction Center is talking about the potential there for strong tornadoes, but exactly where we'll see that remains a question. I think the supercell potential, while it's not zero and it's not as high as storm energy, there is some wiggle room here that maybe within that warm sector, perhaps along the warm front, we'll initially see a couple of those supercells form. And then we've got the tornado potential because, as we know, not only supercells generate tornadoes, you can get squall line tornadoes, you can get these QLCSs, and they often do spin up very quick. And one of the parameters that we look at is that tornado parameter. That's one of the reasons why the SPC is focused a little farther to the south, on that tornado potential and why we need to pay closest attention to maybe Kansas City into Chicago for dealing with a few of these stronger storms. This is the zone, though, that if the storms form, we could have the strongest tornadoes.
1: So this is tomorrow, very similar to today in terms of what hazards we're going to be against. But now we're going to include more of you that perhaps haven't had as much severe weather as folks further to the west. And I think it comes down to the fact that with these storms, it's very unsettled, actually, the next couple of days for Chicago moving forward. But we also have an air mass stuck in place. It's hot. It's humid. Even off of Lake Michigan, it's quite warm. So getting into the evening, maybe a couple of rounds of storms.
0: Yeah, and Chicago could be dealing with some very heavy rain as maybe a couple of rounds of storms will be possible. Keep in mind that front, while it is advancing, it's going to be pretty slow to advance. So the tornado threat that we have is in parts of Iowa, Wisconsin, Minnesota, the damaging wind and large hail threats, just a little farther to the east. But tomorrow is going to be another day where that ceiling is high for some severe weather. Madison, Wisconsin, temperatures are going to be in the upper 80s. So if we are before 3 or 4 o'clock able to warm into the mid and upper 80s, that's all we need. We know the dew points are going to be up there. So it is something to keep a close watch on. Maybe tomorrow morning, some early morning storms. But then by 2 o'clock, here comes the rough weather. That's where we could see the large hail, the damaging winds. While those seem to be the biggest threats along Lake Michigan, can't rule out an isolated tornado. But by Thursday, the stuff's all out of here.
1: So Milwaukee does have a nicer forecast down the road. For some of you, we're going to flip it, reverse it, right? As Missy says, we're going to take it out of Wisconsin.
0: Yeah.
1: We have other zones that we're monitoring for severe weather. So we just broke down Tuesday. We broke down Wednesday, but the severe threat continues through the rest of the work week, and it's going to shift that risk further into the Midwest and into the Northeast. But major metros, as we mentioned, Chicago included in that, as well as New York City by the end of the week. But with that elevated severe risk also comes elevated heat. The heat is going to be a huge part of the story, in addition to high humidity levels. New York City, the heat index could approach 100 degrees by the time we get towards Thursday and Friday. So we'll highlight both the storm and heat threat on the other side of the break. Weather Command, we'll be right back.

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9: We are back here on Weather Command this morning, taking you right out to Chicago, Illinois, the windy city. Not so windy, but it is humid right there at Lake Michigan, as well as Navy Pier. You can see the Ferris wheel in the distance. So the temperature is 72. The dew point is 71. So it's just a very saturated air mass. It's very sticky out in Chicago this morning. But look at how calm it is over Lake Michigan. One of those zones where a lot of people like to get that morning run in and get ready to take on the day. We're going to go ahead and take on a severe weather threat as well as just an unsettled threat. Chicago is going to be hot as we continue the rest of the week. We haven't hit 90 degrees in Chicago this year, but we could get there. We could get close at least on Wednesday. Now, remembering that the more humidity you add, the more moisture you add, it's a little bit harder to get that temperature to rise, but it is possible to get 90 with a very high humidity. When you look at the northern plains, you also have to look at the Great Lakes and into the Midwest, because everything begins to shift as we get in towards Thursday. And Illinois has been very active. Illinois, in fact, still leading the U.S. when it comes to tornado count for the year so far at 121 tornado reports. That's a lot. Following behind that and by quite a gap would be Mississippi, and then another big gap into Missouri. Not to forget, Illinois also out of Kankakee set a new state record when it came to largest hailstone, which was over 6 inches in diameter. Something Stephen and I were able to talk about here on Weather Command not too long ago. So you look at the threat for today, and Chicagoans, you know the deal. But I think as we get further into Thursday, we're going to start to see even this forecast start to come more into focus. We need a little bit more movement in the atmosphere and still some uncertainties, but it does seem like the storms that are able to fire up will be able to be quite potent, even for a place like Chicago. And Milwaukee is still on the border of that level two, level three threat further to the north.
1: Yeah, the front's going to be on the move, right? Yeah. And we'll see that risk extend all the way down to Tulsa, Oklahoma City, maybe even parts of Texas. But there's the culprit, that upper-level low that has just remained a persistent problem. We've seen it retreat a bit late last week, but it's way more pronounced this week. Yeah. And it will be swinging through. And it's more so the trough that's shifting off to the east. So everything in the atmosphere is kind of getting squeegeed. We're summer, so it's not like this huge air mass that's going to change and improve our weather is going to be felt. But we will have cooler temperatures for a short time after, let's say, Chicago on Thursday deals with storms. But that risk is going to be pretty high.
9: Yeah, a lot of storm energy and a lot of wind support, upper level support, not just at the upper levels of the atmosphere, but even into the mid levels. And you're waiting also for that surface front to come through. Some of the storms could move a little bit slower than we'd like. And given how much moisture we have, you can tap into some very heavy rainfall and intense rainfall rates. So again, we'll be fine tuning the Thursday forecast, but just putting you guys on alert coming out of Iowa. And then noting too, not only maybe dealing with some of those discrete cells, but maybe more so just a nasty line of storms that are starting to come through. That seems to be the signature for the event coming up on Thursday evening. All the way till the time we close out the day.
1: It's interesting to watch, too, because our Fox weather model painting on those outflow boundaries. Bunch of outflows with those storm clusters. So it's going to be a day that a lot of us will have the severe weather. Obviously, the focus is going to be a little closer to that area of low pressure, and it's all going to shift off to the east. But there's going to be something happening before the storm threat arrives. It's going to get hot. Summer-like heat is going to take over the Northeast, New England, Mid-Atlantic, from Baltimore to Philly, Washington, New York. Everyone's going to have highs, if not hit 90, get very close. I think by the end of the week, though, each of these cities we're showcasing will have at least a high temperature of 90 degrees. And who knows? Looks like, too, indications that we'll have another heat wave, 3 days of 90 degrees or warmer. Wednesday, Thursday, and Friday will be when we start to see it build. But pay attention to how Wednesday is shaping up, where we're not dealing with those temperatures above 90 degrees as far north for the eastern seaboard. That doesn't arrive until Thursday and Friday, and it's going to stick around right through the weekend. While there's more real estate that we see through the plains, the heavier, the more dense population is along the eastern seaboard. So that's why those numbers are going to be climbing despite the actual real estate. Right now, we've been locked in. This ridge of high pressure has kept things drier. In fact, very pleasant. Great morning in the Northeast this morning. But the dew points are going to be moving in. So as everything shifts east, that also means a warm front is shifting east. And that warm front is going to bring an unstable air mass that has high humidity levels, crazy warm temperatures. We could have some of the hottest heat indices that we have seen all season long, all year. It's possible that there will be triple digit feels like temperatures along the Northeast, the 95 corridor by Thursday and Friday. So some of the potential records that could fall in Richmond, 96 degrees, Cleveland, 87, Wilmington, we're talking highs in the low to mid 90s. It's going to be pretty hot, Marissa. The dew points too in the low to mid 70s. In those heat indices from Washington to Philly, even New York City could be flirting with that century mark. We'll see just how sticky it gets. But a 71-degree dew point, we're going to feel that. I know.
9: We complained. We wanted a warm spring.
1: Now we have it.
9: Now we have a hot spring.
1: Now we have it.
9: It's, and I know a lot of people are in favor of this weather. And so it is what it is. I think it's hot. It's muggy. You can get to the beaches. We now have lifeguards that are there. The Atlantic's still relatively cool, if not cold by many standards. Yep. So there are ways to cool off. Pools are open.
1: Yep.
9: Finding AC. You know the drill.
1: Do it.
9: Hydrate. Water.
1: That's right. Look at these feels like temperatures on Friday. 103 in D.C., 103 in Philadelphia, Richmond as well. So very hot conditions. And then we'll have that cold front to swing on through. The cold front will bring some storms. I want to get to that because I know that that's been really the theme that we've had all morning long with Tuesday, Wednesday, Thursday. And guess what? Friday featuring the severe potential too. Level two threat right now. New York included in that zone where we could have storms. And it extends all the way into, Vermont and then down through West Virginia. So that's as a cold front swings on through. Paying attention to the storms on on Tuesday, Wednesday, and Thursday, all going to be important because that's the other thing. I don't want to overlook it. We have today and tomorrow an outside storm threat.
9: Yeah.
1: There is a chance that we could have some rough weather. Going to be a lot more isolated, but that's why there's a level one threat. Friday is when we start to see that more organized activity.
9: We've had a nice gap from the weekend storms out of a spot like New York City to this next threat.
1: Yeah.
9: Okay. Continuing on this morning. You know, it was just 2 months ago that history was made when we had four astronauts aboard the Orion spacecraft complete a successful lunar flyby mission. The Artemis II mission, it sent humans farther into deep space than ever before and also propelled NASA toward its goal of returning astronauts to the moon. Well, today, the journey to space continues. At 11:30 a.m. Eastern, NASA is going to announce the next crew bound for space on the Artemis III mission.
1: And to mark today's moment, Artemis II astronaut Christina Cook shared this image on Instagram. Really like it. And if you look closely, those are batons. It shows four of them symbolizing the crew passing the torch to the next group of astronauts set to carry the mission forward and shape the next chapter of human space exploration. Fox weather correspondent Brandi Campbell is joining us from Johnson Space Center in Houston this morning. They are going to make that highly anticipated announcement. I wonder how many people actually know who these astronauts will be, aside from probably the administrator and then the four astronauts that would be selected. Brandi, they've kept this pretty close.
5: Yeah, I wonder who knows already. How long have they known? We want to know everything. But, of course, the news will come out today at 11:30 this morning Eastern time. But ahead of that announcement, we're bringing you to the Johnson Space Center inside of the facility where you can find the Orion mock-up. So take a look at it behind me. This is actually where the Artemis II crew trained ahead of their mission around the moon. And now we will learn later on today who the third crew is. And guess what? They're also going to train here inside of this facility. Now, I recently spoke with the last crew about their mission, but I also got their advice for the astronauts that we will learn of today. Take a listen.
10: And liftoff. Crew of Artemis II now bound for the moon. Humanity's next great voyage begins.
11: After a successful launch and 10-day journey around the moon,
12: we have good separation.
13: Great job, Victor, and to the entire crew.
11: Commander Reek Wiseman, pilot Victor Glover, and mission specialist Christina Cook and Jeremy Hansen made history. They flew over 252,000 miles away from Earth.
14: From all of us, it's a privilege to witness you carrying the fire past our farthest reach.
11: Farther than any astronauts have gone before them, testing out the Orion spacecraft and observing the moon from a new perspective.
15: One of the most mind-blowing moments was after the sun went behind the moon, and the moon had this halo, this glow, like the space around the moon was lighter, but I could see stars through it.
16: I'm now inside of the Orion mock-up where they practiced how to take pictures of the moon or observe it during the mission. In fact, there are photos of the astronauts laying, floating in this position, doing just that. Also during the mission, this is where they said they felt the effects of space weather by the windows.
17: The sunlight that would come into the vehicle is just different. You could feel the warmth. You could put your back up to the window and feel the warmth of the sun.
11: It was during those moments by the windows, as the crew peered out describing the view, that moon joy became a defining term of the mission.
18: It's just everything from the training, but in three dimension and absolutely unbelievable. This is incredible.
14: Kathy Moonjoy.
11: Christina Cook said it felt similar to a concept the crew created in training while on Earth called the Joy Train.
19: And so when we went to the moon, we just took that Joy Train with us. And the culmination of all of that work and getting to this place that we had deemed our destination 3 years ago and getting to see it finally and give back those science returns, give back those images, give back the hopes and dreams that we were carrying with us, looking back at planet Earth, it just brought so much joy.
16: And we could definitely feel that.
11: Very soon, a new crew will board the Joy Train. NASA plans to announce the Artemis III crew on Tuesday, June 9th.
16: Commander Reed, what's your advice to the next Artemis crew, Artemis III?
17: I think I have given some advice to some astronauts that I think will probably be on that mission. And my advice was, you really are an integrator. You are really bringing a whole team along with you. And the more that you can lift up that team and build bridges, Artemis III is going to be a multidisciplined vehicle mission. We're going to be working with SpaceX, Blue Origin, NASA. All these different cultures have to blend together. These different technical teams have to blend together. So I think the crew, you're kind of the ultimate integrator. And what you need to do right now for the future of Artemis is build this broad team, bring everyone together, make sure everyone is communicating in the same language as we go forward. I think that's going to be a huge challenge for them, but I know they're going to be up for the task.
5: All right. So again, looking forward to learning who those four crew members will be. Their mission is going to be very different. Instead of a flight around the moon, they're actually going to launch into low Earth orbit inside of this Orion space capsule, where they will actually rendezvous and dock with one or two commercial lunar landing systems that will eventually in the future be used to land on the moon. So very different mission, but again, we're going to hear who those four astronauts are today. And I do want to make a quick comment. I know you guys showed Christina's post about the batons. I don't know if you guys noticed it, but one of the batons were different. So I was looking at the comments and people were wondering, what does that mean? Does it mean anything? I don't know. I figured maybe there's a striped one. And I'm like, does that go to the commander? Or does that mean one of them are going to return in this next mission? I wonder.
1: I think that's a really astute observation, Brandy.
9: I will say comments are always the best part of any post.
1: Yeah. What do they call them? Little
5: they
1: Easter
5: are.
1: Eggs?
5: Is that
1: what
5: they're
1: like little
9: when you hide
1: hints?
9: Secret hints. Yeah. When you put the hints into the photo or the video.
1: Well, it's an astute observation, and hopefully we will learn. I have a feeling that we will, because it's going to happen within a matter of hours. We have much more to come on this. It's going to be a fun morning. Mm. We look forward to chatting more. Brandy Campbell.
5: It will.
1: At JSC for us. Thanks, Brandy.
9: All right. Meanwhile, here on planet Earth, it's just another day of intense weather. We've got close to 100 million people, in fact, that are in today's threat zone, the Fox weather threat zone. Severe storms expected to develop this afternoon. That'll even take us into the evening hours. The biggest threats, the biggest hazards, well, all of them, to be quite honest. We have the potential for large hail. We could also see tornadoes and very intense winds as a result of these storms. We've also expanded the flash flood risk across the South. Storms will set up and train over the areas already saturated from days of rain. So a large area within the Fox weather threat zone. We'll be breaking down each zone, each part of that, when we return.
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1: All right, we are back here on Weather Command, and we've got a lot of people under the risk for storms over the next few days.
9: We talk about the risk of severe weather with so many included in that. I think over 100 million at this point. It's very likely that if you're joining us today, you could have some of these really intense storms, if not today, tomorrow, or perhaps Thursday, or perhaps Friday.
1: Even into Friday. I bet as we head into the weekend, we'll see those storm chances. Mm-hmm. In fact, some of us are getting into a more unsettled pattern where every day could feature some storms. We certainly saw those yesterday. Take a look. So this was out in Neosho, which is south of Joplin, and a person by the name of Sammy York and her family, they helped an elderly lady to safety after her car was overwhelmed by floodwaters. This was in Neosho. They drove the lady to her house down the road. We saw about 3.5 inches of rain over the past 3 days in Neosho alone. Yesterday, about 20 miles to the north is Joplin, Missouri. Joplin had a new daily rain record where more than 1.5 inches of rain fell in a single day. And this was, of sorts, just an overwhelming flash flood event. Now, as we know of this morning, no loss of life. Everybody was rescued, so that's some really good news. But as this was ongoing yesterday morning, we were getting those reports that people were getting stranded in the waters, needed rescue. And this morning, we're looking at a much quieter scene in the state of Missouri. That's not the case in the southeast. Actually, through Kansas City into Wichita, we've been watching some storms. Flash flooding, not a concern at the moment, but this complex will continue to drift farther to the south. And for some perspective of where Neosho's at, we'll see it hit Nevada. Here's Joplin. And as the storms, if they maintain themselves, that's the big question. Neosho is just to the south of Joplin. In fact, we can probably pull it up on the map right there. Here's Neosho. So not dealing with any storms right now, but eventually we'll see those. Now, we have seen storms elsewhere. In fact, the trajectory of these storm complexes has shifted slightly farther to the east this morning. A couple of flash flood warnings that we're watching, this one in Breckenridge, Grayson, Hardin, and Hart counties. This goes until 7:45 Central Time, so really just for the next 15 minutes or so as that heavy rain was moving through. Where we'll be paying attention to maybe a worsening scene is through Georgia, specifically in Atlanta. We'll have to watch for some heavy rain. You notice one of those cells not moving too quickly, Marissa, and it's right on the edge of downtown Atlanta. It's right now through the northern suburbs, the heaviest rain falling. But east of Atlanta, through Athens and up to Greenville, South Carolina, got the zone that the WPC has highlighted, the Weather Prediction Center, that rain could be intense over the next few hours.
9: I mean, the one thing that can hopefully work to our advantage is you have the sun that is up. We have a little bit more light on these roads that could be beginning to flood or could flood. But it's always going to be tough to know how deep the water really is, especially for some low-lying roads that are next to creeks in particular. So knowing that the water can be murky, just the best idea, the smartest idea is not to drive through it.
1: To use it. And look at this. I mean, those zones that we have where the moisture is most available, is heaviest, most abundant, are where we're seeing the storm. So throughout the day, pay attention to it. There is a level 2 out of 4 threat. We have that includes Atlanta all the way into the Ohio River Valley. So throughout the afternoon, could have some heavy rain.
9: Some heavy rain and some really intense thunderstorms. So let's go ahead and break down at least the severe threat that we do have for today. A lot of the northern plains yet again included in the highest risk zone from the SPC. When you look at the zones we're paying attention to, it's from North Dakota through South Dakota and even through the central part of the plain. So you do have a generally widespread area with a level 3 threat. And today really has been in focus from the Storm Prediction Center since even late last week, right? Signs and indications were there, at least in the trends. And now, as we get closer and in it, we're getting even the high-resolution models to pick up on what could be some very intense thunderstorms. So you'll notice that, as Stephen mentioned, we do have some activity, but at least in the zone where we expect the severe weather, generally quiet. Though we do have some lingering and leftover activity into western Nebraska for the most part. It is a quiet start to the day. But a quiet start to the day with minimal clouds means the minute the sun comes up, it's going to start to heat us up from the ground up. And that's going to help that rising air, right? Very unstable environment, a very buoyant environment, and one that also has a lot of moisture to work with. You take a look at the available storm energy. There are signs that it's already beginning to increase, especially within this zone here. You take a look at the yellow to orange as we look at the past 3 hours, and you're seeing that return. So once you know you have an atmosphere that is ripe to host severe weather, you start to look at what the trigger mechanisms are going to be. And we do have the system that's going to be heading off to the east, quiet now in North Dakota. North Dakota, man, what a week you have had. And I mean, even going back into the weekend. But Sunday, we had wind reports near 100 miles per hour. Mm-hmm. We had a tornado that was confirmed. And now we're going to be back in the risk for, yet again, wind that could be around 80 miles per hour, if not stronger, and tornadoes.
1: Yeah, the tornado threat, too, I think we'll have to pay attention to it. Mm-hmm. It could be one of the days that kicks off a multi-day series of mm-hmm. tornado threats. June is not a month. I mean, it is slightly more higher when you look mm-hmm. at the numbers. I know the frequency that you were talking about. June's could be a month that it's more memorable, especially through the upper Midwest and into Canada. So, the ceiling's going to be high, too.
9: Yeah, and some of these tornadoes could be strong. Mm-hmm. Right now, at least when you look at the potential tornado intensity, we have an EF2 or stronger. A storm mode is very reflective of oftentimes how strong these tornadoes can be, how large the hail can be. And also, when you look at how radar does evolve, how incredibly strong the winds alone can be, the straight line wind. So timing it out, you look at 4 p.m. Central Time, we start to see some indications of some cells that are beginning to pop in Kansas, a little bit of Nebraska, North Dakota. And by the time you get in towards 8 p.m., we keep that risk, I think, for severe weather, mm-hmm. though maybe some of those cells start to congeal as you get into the Dakotas. And then we see more of the damaging wind threat evolve. And then things should be weakening through the overnight, early morning hours.
1: Until we have another threat redevelop on Thursday. So, and it is going to be, or Wednesday, excuse me, Wednesday mm-hmm. and Thursday, but Wednesday when we look at it chronologically. Okay, let's turn mm-hmm. to the tropics. The Eastern Pacific is back to life, right? And we have some updates way ahead of schedule this season because we now have our C-named storm, Tropical Storm Christina, which is hugging the coast of Central America, right off the coast of Nicaragua, and it's producing some very heavy rain. We also have now what's called Tropical Depression Boris. If you were with us yesterday, we were talking about Tropical Storm Boris. Well, it has moved ashore, and it is moving, drifting very slowly. These are the only two storms that we're looking at, the remnants of what is no longer of concern to us. But this is what's left of Amanda, as Amanda did become a tropical storm. None of these systems, though, have been very strong. All three of them, A, B, and C, with Amanda, Boris, and Christina. Boris, with that 8 a.m. advisory, it has moved ashore in Mexico, and now it's just essentially raining itself out. It will continue to drift to the north-northwest at 6 miles an hour. But the flash flooding threat is going to continue through the day today. That's the headline from the National Hurricane Center. And then we also have Christina, which, as it's been described by the National Hurricane Center, and you can look at it too, it's moving about as fast as a human can walk, maybe a fast pace, a fast walk, but it is moving slowly and it is producing some very heavy rain. It is barely hanging on to tropical storm status. In fact, yesterday when we got that first look from the National Hurricane Center, we had Christina strengthening into a decent tropical storm, but the thinking was that maybe this Christina would stay off the coast. While it still technically is, it is so close, it'll probably make a very messy, unremarkable landfall in El Salvador. Mm-hmm. But the fact that this intensity has been scaled back speaks to the unpredictability and the uncertainty that we see in Central America.
9: Yeah. And I think, you know, when you see a system like this that close to land already, it's going to be very disruptive in terms of any clear organization. But the one thing, without a doubt, that will be the most impactful is all of the rain.
1: Totally.
9: Topography, more mountainous areas where you get the heavy rain, flash flooding, mudslides could all be a part of the situation from Nicaragua up towards Honduras and into El Salvador.
1: Yeah. Not great timing because we're just days away from Mexico City hosting one of the first games of the World Cup, or the first game.
9: The first game of the World Cup. And we'll be breaking down the forecast for Mexico City and some things that could be working against it when it comes to heavy rain. In the meantime, we continue with tropics, and we'll take a look into Key West this morning. The Gulf is one of the spots where we are most likely to see tropical development in the month of June. And coming up next on Weather Command, we'll show you the state of the Gulf and the state of the rest of the Atlantic Basin as we continue in through hurricane season. We'll be right back after this.

0: This is the sound of Claire cooking dinner at home. And that's the sound of a fraud alert from Wells Fargo flagging a charge for a pricey restaurant in Paris. Considering Claire isn't in Paris right now, that seemed odd to the bank and to Claire. Two taps later, Claire says nope to the charge and Wells Fargo is on the case. However you make money work, Wells Fargo can work with that.
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8: Back here on Weather Command this morning, as you know, Fox Weather, your Hurricane HQ, and we're in it. And during the first month of hurricane season for the Atlantic Basin, we typically keep a very close eye on the Gulf and the southeastern coast of the United States for any signs of potential spin-up. And especially considering that we're closer to home, well, impacts can happen much sooner than we'd like. But right now, we look at the bigger picture, especially as we get later into the week for the Gulf and in this zone here. And things are generally being held at bay. High pressure over much of the Gulf. That's going to keep that sinking air around, going to make it a lot more difficult for things to grow vertically to get that rising air. We stay unsettled in Central America. Stephen just talked about the named storms that we received within, 24 hours of each other, the B and the C named storm off of Central America and Mexico. That's going to enhance some of that moisture. But it's also about that time of year that we see that large cyclonic flow set up over Central America, keep things unsettled, and bring rounds of rain and storms. You also have high pressure over portions of the Atlantic Basin, further off over the eastern side of the Caribbean and beyond. So how does this all stack up, and what does this mean for our forecast? Well, outside of the activity for the EPAC, we are generally quiet. And again, watching that movement of moisture from Tropical Storm Christina and paying attention to how it will navigate Central America and then perhaps moving into some of that energy, the remnants of Christina moving into the Bay of Campeche. Now, you know, this is a part of the Gulf that is relatively warm. Wind shear has been variable over the past week or so. So you do look to see if it has the ability to host something. And right now, that tropical threat probability, it has been and is remaining low. You do have, obviously, the higher colors, the darker colors where we have our tropical systems that have been named. But after that, when we see that movement onto land, they degrade, they break down, they don't survive over land. But again, they can still be impactful when it comes to moisture and gusty winds. Okay, so the Gulf, Stephen.
6: Yeah.
8: It is warm enough to support development.
6: Enough.
8: Okay, check. Mm-hmm. Okay, what else do I got? We're going through the grocery list here. but what about when it comes to the atmosphere above the water?
6: Mostly, right?
8: Mostly.
6: Yeah. We still have boundaries that can mix some dry air in from the north.
8: Yeah.
6: And June often does feature, if a storm does form, typically a lopsided-looking one. There is dry air ingested in this. It takes some time for that subtropical air mass to really entrench itself throughout the Gulf.
8: So given that, I mean, you watch and you wait and you see how things develop. When we look at the rest of the Atlantic Basin, I'll end on this. Right now, no tropical development expected. In the next 7 days, I don't think it's loading. And there we go. That's all I wanted to show.
6: Quiet. We'll take the quiet, right?
8: Absolutely.
6: I mean, hey, it's only, 9 days into the season, right?
8: Yeah.
6: We've not seen a landfalling hurricane in June, though, in about 30 years. It's wild to think about. It was Hurricane Bonnie back in 1986 when that landfall occurred. Fox Weather First host meteorologist Craig Herrera joining us now with that blast from the past. It was along the Texas coastline. Craig?
9: Yeah, my friend, one of those homegrown storms, right? Another reason we watch so closely in the Gulf. Let's break it down, because Bonnie actually made landfall on June 26, 1986. This was near Sebring, Texas, the state park there in Texas. They had not only storm surge anywhere from 5 to 8 feet, but they had plenty of rainfall and a number of tornadoes. This one was a upper level low just along a stationary boundary right close to northern Florida. And then we had an area of high pressure, very weak up to the north, that helped to steer this once we had the formation up in through the Gulf of America and then back into Texas. So having said that, 40 years again since the most recent hurricane landfall in the month of June. So here's what we've got. And a lot of this over Texas and Louisiana dealing with big storm surge. A lot of this also produced some of the tornadoes. Many parishes across Louisiana had some tornado damage. I'll show you that graphic as well in just a moment. But Bonnie, when we take a look at this, had peak surge at about 5.2. Let's talk about Beryl, because Beryl is one that actually originated in the MDR, right? We talk about this region so often here. Had tons of records that were set with this. Britta Merwin, my co-host in the morning, actually covered this one. This was just 2 years ago in 2024. It was about 20 miles south of Jamaica as it passes a massive hurricane. Once it re-entered the Gulf of America, finally made landfall with winds at 90 miles per hour, also causing more in the way of big storm surge and heavy rainfall. So Beryl was actually the earliest Cat 5 hurricane on record, July 1st, 2024. Before that, you go back a couple of years and you go back to Emily in 2005. So it was quite some time since we had such an impressive storm. It started in June. It didn't make landfall until July, which is why we said, when we talked about the storm, Bonnie was the only one to do it in June. You go to July, and this is what Beryl brought. Strong wind gusts up and down the coast of southeast Texas into Louisiana. Look at the amount of rainfall that just slammed portions of Texas, including Houston. I also mentioned some of the tornadoes here. Lots of rainfall with this one. This one, as it came on shore and moved its way up on

0: longer tropical. The spin that is associated with the tropical cyclone remains. I remember watching Beryl as it moved right up the Mississippi River along the Ohio River Valley. It was a significant one. 58 confirmed tornadoes. And the fact that one of them was an EF3.
1: Yeah, it's true.
0: You don't have strong ones.
1: That's cyclones. Pretty impressive too, right? EF3.
0: Thank you, Craig.
1: You got it.
0: Appreciate it.
1: Good to see you.
2: And guys, take a look at this. We didn't have a tropical system, but we did have tropical downpours from a passing thunderstorm that prompted some intense flash flooding across Mexico City just days before Mexico's capital is hosting the very first game of the 2026 FIFA World Cup. Now, the video, you can see a major roadway. It's covered in some of that standing water, people trying to drive through it. You also see a traffic officer there trying to clear some of the debris from a storm drain as everybody tries to take their time and push through. Mexico City is actually very vulnerable to flooding. Did a little bit of a deep dive on it. And when you also just consider just the history of it and the type of soil it sits on and the fact that it's been urbanized and water can't drain, not to mention it's a basin surrounded by mountains, gravity also works against Mexico City. So it's very difficult when you get these intense rainfall rates for the water to find somewhere to go. Well, we do have moisture that we're tracking over Mexico. And Thursday at 3 p.m. local in Mexico City, we have the kickoff for the FIFA World Cup. Now, the stadiums do spread across three countries in North America, right? And so we do have widespread concern of how weather can play a role. For Mexico City, the good news about getting the rain is you put a cap on those temperatures. Temperatures expected to be in the upper 70s by the time we get into Thursday for the game at 3 p.m., which, by the way, Mexico gets to play in their home country. But with the severe, the storm threat and the rain threat, that could also mean maybe a delay. If you have lightning in an open-air stadium, it's a problem for not just the players, but for the fans. Guadalajara is another part of Mexico that we're monitoring. That is also a stadium that also includes open air. So weather will be watching for any potential delays. But for Mexico City, Mexico versus South Africa, the ROE has improved. I will say we went from a high ROE. The precip impact has gone down a little bit. So we're fine-tuning this forecast as we get closer. So we'll get a medium ROE, which is better than a high ROE, which means high risk of weather impact. You look at the timing for the game, our best chance for storms will be into the afternoon, naturally so with some of the heating. And then we look ahead towards June 12th on Friday. U.S. plays on Friday at the L.A. Stadium. That is a covered stadium for the most part. So we're not worried about weather there. For Toronto, we're also looking at a game that'll be there on June 12th. And then just the fun continues for 6 weeks. We have games throughout that time. Really excited stuff. But again, if you have an outdoor game, weather will be something to watch. And by the way, our very own men's team, U.S. men's national team, gearing up for their first match, as I mentioned, against Paraguay. Fans in Southern California got to watch the team train yesterday. In fact, U.S. national team captain Tim Ream saying the team's been quite surprised with how excited fans are.
3: You know, pulling up here with you know, 5,500, you know, fans ready to watch a training session is, you know, is incredible. And I just think that we're in a good place mentally right now.
2: We absolutely are. And the countdown is on. The biggest World Cup ever comes to America. Christian Pulisic and the U.S. men's national team kicking off the World Cup dream on a huge night of music, stars and celebration in L.A. this Friday. Coverage begins at 6 p.m. Eastern with the match at 9 p.m. Eastern on Fox.
0: Okay, but
2: there's always a but.
0: Mexico is going to be the World Cup in their home country.
2: Pretty amazing, right?
0: Isn't that
2: cool?
0: Pretty neat. On the heels of last week's severe weather in the plains, the focus now turns to the upper Midwest, where millions are facing a multi-day threat throughout the week. These storms could be significant. By Wednesday, the threat zone expands to over 40 million. Large hail, damaging winds, and tornadoes are all possible. Keep it here. Weather Command will be right back.
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6: 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You're watching Weather Command. I'm Stephen Morgan.
7: And I'm Marissa Torres. Thank you for hanging out with us on this Tuesday, June 9th. And you're thinking, I thought severe weather season was over.
6: Right? But it's not.
7: It's not. Mother Nature doesn't abide by a calendar. And in fact, we do have this multi-day severe weather threat targeting millions across the Midwest. Storm Prediction Center, SPC, issuing a level 3 out of 5 for severe weather, which is rather high. And we even have that level 3 out of 5 spanning through not just today, but tomorrow and Thursday.
6: Yeah, so for 3 days, and a lot of the same areas are going to be hit by it. You see by the colors, Tuesday, Wednesday, and Thursday. By Thursday, we'll have more population centers under the risk. That includes Chicago. But you see the stats, and we've got at least a dozen states that have at least a level one threat. And what we also can't ignore is that even into the Northeast, beginning today, storm chances are going to be growing.
7: So buckle up. Click it or ticket, as they say.
6: That's right. We had some heavy rain yesterday. Yeah. Actually, let's take a look at some of that video. This was some of that video that we showed you yesterday as Southwest Missouri picked up a lot of rain in a very short period of time. And taking a look at radar right now, we've been dealing with some storms pushing out of Kansas into Missouri. Some storms also in Kentucky, parts of Illinois. It is more of the scattered variety. A good news is that no flash flood warnings are in effect for the state of Missouri right now, nor for the state of Kansas. So the complexes, they are much smaller, also weakening. We love that trend, especially in the morning. Had the assistance of that low-level jet to keep things on the more interesting side. But the storms have been approaching Interstate 49 in Missouri, Highway 49. That's close to where the city of Nevada is. And Springfield, which is where the video that was shot we just showed you, could maybe deal with another cluster, but I really like the overall trend. One way to know the trend is by checking out those lightning strikes. And they are decreasing. So we have seen over the past 3 hours that number stair-step down. So that is an indication that things are warming up, at least aloft. And that's some good news. That often means that we are seeing things quiet down just a bit. A couple of flash flood warnings we've been following this morning in Kentucky. Certainly nothing compared to what we dealt with yesterday. But just to the northwest of Columbia, Kentucky, this flash flood warning that we have for Greene, Hart, and Taylor counties, that goes until 10:15 Central Time, just to the northeast of Bowling Green. We are in between pockets of rain, though, it looks like. And the more organized activity is heading into eastern Kentucky. A little more rugged, terrain's a little more steep, so we'll have to watch for possibly a flood threat. Here's what we have, though, in Atlanta, Marissa. Mm-hmm. And you want to chat about it. Atlanta, the storms themselves, actually, I like the trend a little better for the city of Atlanta because it does look like this is lifting more so to the north. Mm-hmm. We're seeing a bit of a tug northeast. So maybe that means downtown Atlanta is going to be all right. Mm-hmm. Anytime you get very heavy rain mm-hmm. over a city like Atlanta or a big city, there's always a concern with flash flooding. Not that other places it's better, but it's often a bit mm-hmm. more manageable. But this zone will have to watch for some intense rain rates, maybe.
7: Yeah, and I think sometimes we look at 2-inch rainfall rates and we think, well, it's not so bad. But it's a lot of rain in a short amount of time, to your yep. point. Over an urban area, it can be especially dangerous when you get flash flooding. And mm-hmm. And I think, too, you just, in some cases, we've already had the rain or the ground's already saturated. So it can stack up pretty quickly. Good. And some areas do have the flood concerns as a result. So, but I will say the flood watch, it has gone down since yesterday.
6: Yeah, back, yeah. Yeah. We even had it early this morning for mm-hmm. the I-70 corridor between KC and St. Louis. And yesterday, Atlanta was actually included in yeah. the flood watch. So we don't have that. But as far as what we're watching, here's that cluster in Kentucky. That's going to continue to drift east. But maybe that boundary, that outflow it produces, could develop more storms later this afternoon. So Nashville and Atlanta, not out of the clear yet. We'll have to watch for some storms.
7: Flooding's been a really big problem for the past several days, but so have the intense storms, the severe weather. So as we mentioned at the top of the hour, we do have well over 100 million people at risk for severe weather. We kick it off with today, and then we'll go ahead and break down each day, because each day does present a threat. And in some cases, there is a little bit of a shift in the zone from the northern plains through the Midwest and through the Great Lakes. For today, that level 3 threat is through the Dakotas. Yet again, Sunday we had a level 4 threat for North Dakota. So not lost on us that there has been not just the risk for severe weather, but really intense storms. And we see that threat emerge for the Dakotas into Nebraska, even portions of Kansas with that level 3 threat. And then that widespread level 2 and level 1 threat. So monitoring where the storm energy is building back up or getting back into the heating. And you can see over the past 3 hours, we've gone from a yellow to an orange. And by the time we get further into the afternoon, we're heating up. We've got a lot of moisture. We're continuing to destabilize a very buoyant atmosphere. That'll be the fuel and the energy that eventually gets forced upward as we get that front to move through. You also look at right now where we have some lingering shower activity, some storms. In fact, maybe getting a little bit stronger as they push off to the northeast. But for the most part, everything is subsevere. In fact, those into northern Minnesota, those are weakening, as you said, following the lightning and what yeah. is it doing? And yeah. that behavior can speak directly to that.
6: But this zone is the one that needs to be watched. We have a warm sector, a pretty mm-hmm. dangerous warm sector today, too. So yeah. I think through the upper Midwest. And we know that it is a bit more rural in this part of the mm-hmm. country through North Dakota, not to say smaller communities there. So certainly need to watch. Severe yeah. weather doesn't discriminate. So where those storms form, this zone, though, and, mm-hmm. and what we have, the potential is there that a lot of these storms could be real nasty yeah. tomorrow.
7: Yeah, I think, today. You know, I am today, tomorrow.
6: And both days.
7: And both days. Yeah, we'll be watching by 3-4 p.m. local time and into the evening.
6: It is going to be hot. We could hit a high of 90, going to be very close to 90 if we don't touch it, probably 88, 89 degrees. And so the storm threat that we see materializing in St. Paul and Minneapolis will be in a way because of the heat. But this is the outlook that we have. Same color, same level, right? A level 3 out of 5 threat that Marissa just showed you for today. So all of this advances east. And we also have this push a little farther to the south. So we'll have more of the U.S. under the risk. Kansas City into Chicago could also have a nasty line of storms. We will have a cold front here, and not to be lost on us will be the boundaries that we're dealing with. A warm front, too, that brings in that very warm, unstable air, the air mass that often leads to severe weather. And when we look at the different modes, which parameters do we need to pay attention to? Is there going to be a lot of storm energy? Telling you that Minneapolis is going to hit 90 degrees today, yeah, there will be. So we're on the higher end of storm energy. Supercells are always something to watch because they have the tendency to produce the strongest tornadoes. The Storm Prediction Center is talking about the potential there for strong tornadoes, but exactly where we'll see that remains a question. I think the supercell potential, while it's not zero and it's not as high as storm energy, there is some wiggle room here that maybe within that warm sector, perhaps along the warm front, will initially see a couple of those supercells form. And then we've got the tornado potential because, as we know, not only supercells generate tornadoes, you can get squall line tornadoes, mm-hmm. you can get these QLCSs, and they often do spin up very quick. And one of the parameters that we look at is that tornado parameter. That's one of the reasons why the SPC is focused a little farther to the south on that tornado potential and why we need to pay closest attention to maybe Kansas City into Chicago for dealing with a few of these stronger storms. This is the zone, though, that if the storms form, we could have the strongest tornadoes.
7: So this is tomorrow. Very similar to today in terms of what hazards we're going to be against. But now we're going to include more of you that perhaps haven't had as much severe weather as folks further to the west. And I think it comes down to the fact that with these storms, it's very unsettled, actually, the next couple of days for Chicago moving forward. But we also have an air mass stuck in place. It's hot. It's humid. Even off of Lake Michigan, it's quite warm. So getting into the evening, maybe a couple of rounds of storms.
6: Yeah, and Chicago could be dealing with some very heavy rain as maybe a couple of rounds of storms will be possible. Keep in mind that front, while it is advancing, it's going to be pretty slow to advance. So the tornado threat that we have is in parts of Iowa, Wisconsin, Minnesota, the damaging wind and large hail threats, just a little farther to the east. But tomorrow is going to be another day where that ceiling is high for some severe weather. Madison, Wisconsin, temperatures are going to be in the upper 80s. So if we are before 3 or 4 o'clock able to warm into the mid and upper 80s, that's all we need. We know the dew points are going to be up there. So it is something to keep a close watch on. Maybe tomorrow morning, some early morning storms. But then by 2 o'clock, here comes the rough weather. That's where we could see the large hail, the damaging winds. While those seem to be the biggest threats along Lake Michigan, can't rule out an isolated tornado. But by Thursday, the stuff's all out of here.
7: So Milwaukee does have a nicer forecast down the road. For some of you, we're going to flip it, reverse it, right? As Missy says, we're going to take it out of Wisconsin.
6: Yeah.
7: We have other zones that we're monitoring for severe weather. So we just broke down Tuesday. We broke down Wednesday, but the severe threat continues through the rest of the work week, and it's going to shift that risk further into the Midwest and into the Northeast. But major metros, as we mentioned, Chicago included in that, as well as New York City by the end of the week. But with that elevated severe risk also comes elevated heat. The heat is going to be a huge part of the story in addition to high humidity levels. New York City, the heat index could approach 100 degrees by the time we get towards Thursday and Friday. So we'll highlight both the storm and heat threat on the other side of the break. Weather Command, we'll be right back.

0: This is the sound of Claire cooking dinner at home. And that's the sound of a fraud alert from Wells Fargo flagging a charge for a pricey restaurant in Paris. Considering Claire isn't in Paris right now, that seemed odd to the bank and to Claire. Two taps later, Claire says nope to the charge and Wells Fargo is on the case. However you make money work, Wells Fargo can work with that.
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6: We are back here on Weather Command this morning, taking you right out to Chicago, Illinois, the windy city. Not so windy, but it is humid right there at Lake Michigan, as well as Navy Pier. You can see the Ferris wheel in the distance. So the temperature is 72. The dew point is 71. So it's just a very saturated air mass. It's very sticky out in Chicago this morning. But look at how calm it is over Lake Michigan. One of those zones where a lot of people like to get that morning run in and get ready to take on the day. We're going to go ahead and take on a severe weather threat as well as just an unsettled threat. Chicago is going to be hot as we continue the rest of the week. We haven't hit 90 degrees in Chicago this year, but we could get there. We could get close, at least on Wednesday. Now, remembering that the more humidity you add, the more moisture you add, it's a little bit harder to get that temperature to rise, but it is possible to get 90 with a very high humidity. When you look at the Northern Plains, you also have to look at the Great Lakes and into the Midwest, because everything begins to shift as we get in towards Thursday. And Illinois has been very active. Illinois, in fact, still leading the U.S. when it comes to tornado count for the year so far at 121 tornado reports. That's a lot. Following behind that and by quite a gap would be Mississippi, and then another big gap into Missouri. Not to forget, Illinois also out of Kankakee set a new state record when it came to largest hailstone, which was over 6 inches in diameter, something Stephen and I were able to talk about here on Weather Command not too long ago. So you look at the threat for today, and Chicagoans, you know the deal. But I think as we get further into Thursday, we're going to start to see even this forecast start to come more into focus. We need a little bit more movement in the atmosphere and still some uncertainties, but it does seem like the storms that are able to fire up will be able to be quite potent, even for a place like Chicago. And Milwaukee is still on the border of that level two, level three threat further to the north.
7: Yeah, the front's going to be on the move, right? Yeah. And we'll see that risk extend all the way down to Tulsa, Oklahoma City, maybe even parts of Texas. But there's the culprit, that upper level low that has just remained a persistent problem. We've seen it retreat a bit late last week, but it's way more pronounced this week. Yeah. And it will be swinging through. And it's more so the trough that's shifting off to the east. So everything in the atmosphere, it's kind of getting squeegeed. Mm-hmm. We're summer, so it's not like this huge air mass that's going to change and improve our weather is going to be felt. But we will have cooler temperatures for a short time after, let's say, Chicago on Thursday deals with storms. But that risk is going to be pretty high.
6: Yeah, a lot of storm energy and a lot of wind support, upper-level support, not just at the upper levels of the atmosphere, but even into the mid-levels. And you're waiting also for that surface front to come through. Some of the storms could move a little bit slower than we'd like. And given how much moisture we have, you can tap into some very heavy rainfall and intense rainfall rates. So again, we'll be fine tuning the Thursday forecast, but just putting you guys on alert coming out of Iowa. And then noting too, not only maybe dealing with some of those discrete cells, but maybe more so just a nasty line of storms that are starting to come through. That seems to be the signature for the event coming up on Thursday evening. All the way till the time we close out the day.
7: It's interesting to watch, too, because our Fox weather model painting on those outflow boundaries, bunch of outflows with those storm clusters. So it's going to be a day that a lot of us will have the severe weather. Obviously, the focus is going to be a little closer to that area of low pressure, and it's all going to shift off to the east. It's going to get hot. Summer-like heat is going to take over the Northeast, New England, Mid-Atlantic, from Baltimore to Philly, Washington, New York. Everyone's going to have highs, if not hit 90, get very close. I think by the end of the week, though, each of these cities we're showcasing will have at least a high temperature of 90 degrees. And who knows? Looks like, too, indications that we'll have another heat wave, 3 days of 90 degrees or warmer. Wednesday, Thursday, and Friday will be when we start to see it build. But pay attention to how Wednesday is shaping up, where we're not dealing with those temperatures above 90 degrees as far north for the eastern seaboard. That doesn't arrive until Thursday and Friday, and it's going to stick around right through the weekend. While there's more real estate that we see through the plains, the heavier, the more dense population is along the eastern seaboard. So that's why those numbers are going to be climbing despite the actual real estate. Right now, we've been locked in. This ridge of high pressure has kept things drier. In fact, very pleasant. Great morning in the Northeast this morning. But the dew points are going to be moving in. So as everything shifts east, that also means a warm front is shifting east. And that warm front is going to bring an unstable air mass that has high humidity levels, crazy warm temperatures. We could have some of the hottest heat indices that we have seen all season long, all year. It's possible that there will be triple digit feels like temperatures along the Northeast 95 corridor by Thursday and Friday. So some of the potential records that could fall in Richmond, 96 degrees, Cleveland, 87, Wilmington, we're talking highs in the low to mid 90s. It's going to be pretty hot, Marissa. The dew points too in the low to mid 70s. In those heat indices from Washington to Philly, even New York City could be flirting with that century mark. We'll see just how sticky it gets. But a 71-degree dew point, we're going to feel that. I know.
6: We complained. We wanted a warm spring.
7: Now we have it.
6: Now we have a hot spring.
7: Now we have it.
6: It's, I know a lot of people are in favor of this weather. And so it is what it is. I think it's hot. It's muggy. You can get to the beaches. We now have lifeguards that are there. The Atlantic's still relatively cool, if not cold by many standards. Yep. So there are ways to cool off. Pools are open.
7: Yep.
6: Finding AC. You know the drill.
7: Do it.
6: Hydrate. Water.
7: That's right. Look at these feels like temperatures on Friday. 103 in D.C., 103 in Philadelphia, Richmond as well. So very hot conditions. And then we'll have that eventually that cold front to swing on through. The cold front will bring some storms. I want to get to that because I know that that's been really the theme that we've had all morning long with Tuesday, Wednesday, Thursday. And guess what? Friday featuring the severe potential too. Level two threat right now. New York included in that zone where we could have storms. And it extends all the way into Vermont and then down through West Virginia. So That's as a cold front swings on through. Paying attention to the storms on Tuesday, Wednesday, and Thursday, all going to be important, because that's the other thing. Don't want to overlook it. We have today and tomorrow an outside storm threat.
6: Yeah.
7: There is a chance that we could have some rough weather. Going to be a lot more isolated, but that's why there's a level one threat. Friday is when we start to see that more organized activity.
6: We've had a nice gap from the weekend storms out of a spot like New York City to this next threat. So it's warm. Heck, it's hot.
7: Yeah.
6: So perfect timing for a Fox Weather beach house beach trip.
7: That's right. Exactly what she said.
6: Something like that. Yeah, we've got meteorologist Ian Oliver and Melanie Black. They've already made their way to Cape Cod, Massachusetts for the latest edition of Fox Weather Beach House, taking in everything that New England has to offer. The scenery, the seafood, the sunsets, and even some of the Cape's biggest summertime attractions.
7: And let us not forget the warm weather. Ian Oliver joining us this morning from beautiful Yarmouth, Massachusetts. Ian, I know it was probably a nice, cool morning this morning, but that heat is building, as we just talked about.
8: Stephen and Marissa, I love hearing you guys say all of that, because I say it and I sound like a Massachusetts homer. But you look at this scene. I mean, this is as good as summer gets, right? Yeah. We've got these temperatures this afternoon up into the mid-70s, sunshine. But as you said, the Nantucket Sound is right behind me. We're looking south here in Yarmouth. Those sea surface temperatures are in the upper 50s. So you get a breeze off of that. And all of a sudden, you're not dealing with what you guys were just discussing, which is not necessarily the good stuff of summer later on this week, Thursday, Friday, where we've got those heat index values, mid-90s all the way up into the triple digits and possible records along the I-95 coastline. So we're hiding from the heat. We're doing a nice job of that, but we had some help. And I want to dig a little bit more into that and bring in Melanie Fish. She's a travel expert with Vrbo. Melanie, I think the last time that you and I spoke, we were in the high peaks of Montana. Now behind me, I'm right at sea level. Regardless of the elevation, you and Vrbo have never steered us wrong.
9: Ian, clearly I am not a travel expert, because I'm in an office and you're at a beach house. So I've done something wrong. You are at a Vrbo beach house, and look at the location. It's within steps of the beach. How's the house?
8: It's phenomenal. And not only are we at the Fox Weather beach house, this one in Yarmouth was one of the 2026 Vrbo vacation rentals of the year. So I have some clues, I think, but what made this such a hot property, and how do you even make it on that list?
9: Well, it's enchanting, obviously, first of all. The location can't be beat, but there are some other things you have to do to make the list of vacation rentals of the year. It's loved by guests, which means it's in the tippy top of guest reviews. It's hosted by a premier host. It's a premier host property, which means this is a property manager who has a long history of providing great stays on Vrbo. Doesn't cancel on you, makes sure the property is perfection and just gets great reviews all around. Those are some of the, and then there are just the intangibles of it's providing a magical stay for friends and family.
8: Well, Melanie, I can promise you that there's like half a dozen additional guests that also love this place. So that number is trending up. We know, as we're looking at that forecast, summer's in full swing now. America 250 is coming up. We've got festivities happening all the way across the country. Is that something that's been measurable for Vrbo? Are you getting a lot of interest now moving into the middle of summer?
9: Well, look, summer is always a hugely popular time for people renting Vrbos at the beach and in the mountains. Interestingly, we are seeing the last minute bookers being the fastest growing group of people who are on the Vrbo app. So there is still some time. If you haven't booked your 4th of July getaway, what are you waiting for? I actually looked just this morning in the Vrbo app, and there are about 2% of vacation rentals available along the Cape for the 4th of July week. But having said that, there are some really good options. I have a suggestion that might be counterintuitive, and that's invite more people. There are some bigger properties available, and you can split the cost, which makes it a great value for your stay. And if you have waited to the last minute, what the heck, look for a discount. There are last minute stay discounts available in the app. I actually saw a cottage for two available in Provincetown for the week of 4th of July for $250 a night. That seems unheard of. So the options are still there, but don't delay.
8: Melanie, we did a little chopper tour yesterday. I was about 5 miles south of Provincetown. The visibility was so good here that we could see Boston, which was 50 miles away. It was just gorgeous. So I would think the Cape has got to be a hot spot. Where else across the country are you seeing a lot of activity for the summer?
9: You know, I was just in Nantucket for the first time. So, yes, the Cape is very popular. And I was still a little bit before the busy season, and the traffic getting back into Boston was no joke on a Sunday. So I will say leave as early as possible if you are driving along the Cape. The other beaches that are incredibly popular are along the panhandle of Florida. That's a huge community for Vrbo vacation rentals. But also there's a big soccer tournament starting. So people are renting vacation homes in the thick of things, but then taking a little trip outside of the big crowds to extend their getaway and get a little different feel of the vacation there. So there are options.
8: Yeah, just a tiny little soccer competition coming up this summer. The FIFA World Cup on Fox, and that's happening across the country, too. So it's such an exciting time of the year. Melanie, you and Vrbo are always so great taking care of us. So thank you, as always. Hope to see you soon. That's Melanie Fish, a travel expert with Vrbo.
9: Enjoy it.
8: Back out here at the Fox Weather. Thank you. Yeah, there's so much fun to be had. Melanie's out having a day today. Wait till you see what they're getting into. Cape Cod looks like this. She's going to show us pretty much the whole thing from the ground. We had that bird's eye view yesterday. Guys, I got a chance to go to the iconic Woods Hole Oceanographic Institution. We saw Alvin, the world's most famous submersible, same one that located Titanic back in 1986. So we got all kinds of fun things happening at the Foxweather Beach House, and a cool breeze, as I mentioned, maybe most importantly.
10: So
7: Marissa was doing the same thing.
10: So we were talking about where Yarmouth is in respect to the rest of the Cape. And I also was flexing in studio, Ian, because that's what
7: pointing
10: you
7: at
10: do.
7: Her bicep.
10: I was yeah, oh, right there. It's right there. But no. I love the Cape. You have been right. Did you want to flex again? Should I give you that opportunity?
8: No, I was going to say the Weather Command team. If I have to pick a Fox Weather team that has to holster those weapons, it's probably those two. I hate to admit
7: that's right.
10: That's right.
7: We will, Mama three right here.
10: We will follow you into battle, Ian. We got you. Especially if it takes us into the Cape. As you know, it's one of my favorite spots. Yeah. We go every year, but we go all the way out to the Fist. We go to Provincetown. But you did tease everybody a little bit on social media. I'm excited to see the chopper flyby. You were in a helicopter, which is a vantage point even I have never had.
8: I couldn't believe it. We went from the airport in Hyannis. We flew down the arm of the Cape, back across the bay. We almost were, like I said, we were about 5 nautical miles from P-Town, but you could see the Boston skyline. It was such a perfect day, very much like today. But what we could also see was the beating that the coastline takes, at least the Atlantic-facing shoreline, northeast and eastern-facing shores. They're seeing some trouble like we've seen down in Buxton, North Carolina. In fact, the average beach erosion, depending on where you're at on the Cape, 3 to 6 feet per year. So you said it, Marissa. Come out here and enjoy it while you can. A few thousand years, portions of the Cape aren't going to be here anymore.
7: That's a couple of lifetimes, I guess.
10: As long as our boss approves my vacation time during hurricane season, I'll be okay.
7: Yes, yes, as she just passively says.
8: Yeah, we're going to have to work on that.
10: I know.
8: You can come when you're retired. It'll still be here.
10: That's right.
8: It'll still be here then.
7: Really appreciate it. Insightful stuff. And looking forward to that beach house. Ian Oliver and then Melanie Black also joining Ian. She's out having some fun herself today. Really appreciate it, Ian. You can catch him and the crew tomorrow, noon Eastern, right here on Fox Weather. Weather Command will be right back.
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2: 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Two taps later, Claire says nope to the charge and Wells Fargo is on the case. However you make money work, Wells Fargo can work with that.
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5: All right, well, we are working through the month of June already, right? The bottom of the hour, 10 days in, 9 days in, not quite 10. Tomorrow will be 10 days in. Tomorrow is also the day that Colorado State University updates their hurricane forecast.
6: That's right. I was going to, we'll see what they do. No, I have a lot of thoughts in here that I cipher through, and then sometimes some make it out, and some I'm like, no, reverse. No, I was going to say I had the Outlook up to take a look at the numbers, because they are forecasting an average to below average season from CSU and from NOAA.
5: Yeah.
6: All compliments of the developing El Nino.
5: That's true. Well, as we wait for the tropics to stir, at least in the Atlantic Basin, because the Eastern Pacific is doing enough, we had some storms yesterday. Yesterday, move through the Midwest. Take a look at this video. Might be hard to tell what's going on, so let us explain. Sammy York and her family, they were helping an elderly woman to safety after this woman's car had water that was coming into it. It was overcome in a way. Neosho, Missouri is where this happened. This is south of Joplin in extreme southwestern Missouri. It's where yesterday we had a handful of flash flood warnings, more than a half dozen, in fact. They drove the lady back to her house, and it was certainly a rainy one. Neosho got about 3.5 inches of rain. Not just yesterday, that's over the past 3 days, but still some significant rain. Yesterday, there was a new daily record set in Joplin, Missouri. Joplin's about 20 miles or so from Neosho, 20 miles to the north, and they recorded 1.58 inches in Joplin. So there's a new daily rain record. We had a lot of it. And we've been looking this morning at maybe seeing even more storms, but really the only area we're watching that cluster is continuing to weaken. So as it approaches Interstate 44, which was the site yesterday for some very heavy rain. So that's a decaying cluster. We have some storms moving through Kentucky this morning. We've got one flash flood warning. That flash flood warning that we have that's in effect for Greene, Hart, and Taylor counties, that'll go until 10 o'clock. 10:15 Central Time. This was a newly issued one. This one goes until 12:30, where through Elizabethtown, right along Interstate 65, we've had some heavier rain. So that is something that we'll be watching. But several flash flood warnings over the past several days. We're in this pattern where, while the atmosphere is not stagnant, the storms aren't super quick to move. Mm-hmm. And so we get a setup like this through Georgia, where the potential is there, where you could have some slow-moving, some heavy rain rates, anywhere between 2 or more inches an hour, which could lead to some flash flooding. But that trend that I noted, that heavy rain band is setting up north of Atlanta. So that's at least some promising news for Atlanta.
6: It is, yeah. I think, especially when you just consider urban area, big city, big airport. So there can be big fallout when you get those slow-moving, heavy rain producers.
5: Throughout the day, we'll have some. So be mindful of that.
6: You know, the one thing I will say is winds really do pick up in the mid to upper levels for the severe storm threat that we have. So the storms will be progressive. They'll move as we get into the evening, especially afternoon. But let's go ahead and talk about that severe weather risk that we have, because it's not just the flood potential. It's also some really intense, robust thunderstorms that not only could exhibit all severe weather hazards, wind, hail, tornadoes, but could also bring big hail, big wind, and some strong tornadoes. You talk about the risk zone that we're really monitoring for the bulk of the afternoon and into tonight. It's yet again into the northern plains, even portions of the central plains with that level three threat. Now, North Dakota, you've been in a high risk zone from the Storm Prediction Center for a couple of days now. You had a little bit of a break yesterday. You had the office out of Bismarck that was going out to survey some damage from Sunday's storms, but now we're back in it and we're going to be watching radar into tonight. So we have the level three threat. You have some, I'd say, generally quiet conditions across the plains. I know we have a couple of patches of showers and storms, but everything is sub-severe. The one thing that has changed over the past few hours since even we joined you on Weather Command, so this is available storm energy, but it's a two-hour loop. That two-hour loop and that two-hour time frame, we're seeing that increase in available storm energy. And available storm energy can really grow as you get some of that daytime heating. So the sun is up and we're going to warm quickly. Part of this zone also has heat advisories, which is only really technically for humans because how we interpret heat and humidity. Yeah. But it also speaks to the heat that we have.
5: Right.
6: This morning, again, a couple of storms, but nothing to worry about.
5: And the storms themselves probably aren't going to really ramp up until later this afternoon.
6: Yeah.
5: And it's this zone that, with the clearing skies, I mean, you look at Grand Forks, North Dakota, it's a beautiful morning. Blue skies out there, right? Temperatures are going to be warming. Dew points are going to be going up because there is a warm sector. I know it's hard to think, but kind of think area of low pressure that we have through the plains in early spring, this is all shifted farther to the north. Mm-hmm. So we still have a warm front, cold front. We still have a warm sector. Mm-hmm. It's just refined a bit because it's a higher latitude than the low pressure is.
6: And I think, too, when you look at the storms that could be triggered as a result, generally in this zone here, and we can take a look at it, I'd say if I'm in North Dakota, by 3 o'clock, I'm starting to watch the sky. These are the discrete cells that could produce some of the larger hailstones. Bismarck talking about tennis ball size hail for some perspective on what could be coming down from the sky. This is also when we have a greater threat for strong tornadoes. But then as we get further into the evening, a little bit more of a messy line, a congealing of these storms. But that's when we could see the threat for 80 mile per hour wind gusts, straight line winds. So location, timing, and how these storms show up on radar have a direct impact in terms of what we're feeling at the ground and also some heavy rain, too.
5: It is growing season, too. And if you have a major or a massive wind event, that can be devastating to crops. They're still small, but they're growing. You know, we're in the middle of the season. So something to be watchful of later this afternoon. We've been watching the tropics, too. We'll briefly hit the eastern Pacific because 24 hours ago, we did not have our C-name storm in the eastern Pacific, which is Christina. Well, we do now. It is way ahead of schedule. But don't think that either or any of these storms are impressive. Remember Amanda? Nothing left of Amanda, just some storms that we have well out into the open Pacific. And here's Boris and Christina. So what has happened? Well, Boris has moved inland. Boris is now a tropical depression because of that movement inland. And Christina has had a significant enough adjustment that doesn't seem as if we'll see much strengthening, if any, from Christina. This is Boris, now a tropical depression because it has moved ashore. It's still moving at a pretty slow clip, about 6 miles an hour to the north-northwest. Meanwhile, Christina, the 8 a.m. advisory that we have on this tropical storm, 40 miles an hour. But then you look at the overall forecast, it is getting very close to the coastline of El Salvador, Honduras. It's bringing some very heavy rain to Nicaragua. The overall rotation of a tropical cyclone in the northern hemisphere slings in that moisture. So not great, especially when you're dealing with a more rugged terrain, especially in Honduras and El Salvador. But the forecast cone, if you remember, we talked about it yesterday, having Christina maintain that more right side of the cone would put it on land quicker, which would greatly affect its intensity. It's exactly what we're seeing. It is no longer expected to be a 50-mile-per-hour tropical storm. It will, if anything, probably just weaken as it continues to move closer to the shoreline. Nonetheless, tropical storm warnings, those are still up, so we are expecting those winds to gust close to tropical storm force, maybe slightly greater than that minimum threshold, which is about 40 miles an hour. And it's rainy. I mean, no surprise here. I know you've been focused on the World Cup and the play that we have going on in Guadalajara as well as Mexico City. But the focus through Central America will, at least in the near term, be Christina.
6: Yeah, and where that moisture goes. And it's going to bring very heavy rain into Central America. And I think, too, when you consider both of these countries within Central America and Mexico to the north, topography plays a huge role. And when they get these heavy rains, which is a characteristic of this time of year, it can flood very easily with mudslides and rock slides and whatnot.
5: Well, after Christina and after that moves on through, it does remain active over Mexico. It is the rainy season, to your point. Yeah. So we don't need a named storm to have this activity. But for keeping tabs, it would be Douglas. And when do we get the denamed storm? Not until July 15th. So we are almost a month ahead of schedule if we get that denamed storm within the next 6 days or so.
6: Did I do the math correctly earlier? I was thinking we got our B and C name within 24 hours.
5: All happened yesterday.
6: Within 24 hours,
5: We got both names.
6: Okay, we'll see how the rest of the season goes in the EPAC. We're also watching the Atlantic Basin. Let's go ahead and take it into Key West this morning. With the Atlantic, you're talking about, well, the Gulf, which is one of the spots where we are most likely to see tropical development, at least for this point of the season, the start of the season in June. Next on Weather Command, we'll show you the state of the Gulf and what we're expecting in the month ahead. We'll be right back.

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13: Back here on Weather Command this morning, as you know, Fox Weather, your Hurricane HQ, and we're in it. And during the first month of hurricane season for the Atlantic Basin, we typically keep a very close eye on the Gulf and the southeastern coast of the United States for any signs of potential spin-up. And especially considering that we're closer to home, well, impacts can happen much sooner than we'd like. But right now, we look at the bigger picture, especially as we get later into the week for the Gulf and in this zone here. And things are generally being held at bay. High pressure over much of the Gulf. That's going to keep that sinking air around, going to make it a lot more difficult for things to grow vertically to get that rising air. We stay unsettled in Central America. Stephen just talked about the named storms that we received within, 24 hours of each other, the B and the C named storm off of Central America and Mexico. That's going to enhance some of that moisture. But it's also about that time of year that we see that large cyclonic flow set up over Central America, keep things unsettled, and bring rounds of rain and storms. You also have high pressure over portions of the Atlantic Basin, further off over the eastern side of the Caribbean and beyond. So how does this all stack up, and what does this mean for our forecast? Well, outside of the activity for the EPAC, we are generally quiet. And again, watching that movement of moisture from Tropical Storm Christina and paying attention to how it will navigate Central America and then perhaps moving into some of that energy, the remnants of Christina moving into the Bay of Campeche. Now, you know, this is a part of the Gulf that is relatively warm. Wind shear has been variable over the past week or so. So you do look to see if it has the ability to host something. And right now, that tropical threat probability, it has been and is remaining low. You do have, obviously, the higher colors, the darker colors where we have our tropical systems that have been named. But after that, when we see that movement onto land, they degrade, they break down, they don't survive over land. But again, they can still be impactful when it comes to moisture and gusty winds. Okay, so the Gulf, Stephen,
0: Yeah. It
13: is warm enough to support development.
0: Enough.
13: Okay, check. Mm-hmm. Okay, what else do I got? We're going through the grocery list here. but what about when it comes to the atmosphere above the water?
0: Mostly, right?
13: Mostly,
0: yeah. We still have boundaries that can mix some dry air in from the north.
13: Yeah.
0: And June often does feature, if a storm does form, typically a lopsided-looking one. There is dry mm-hmm. air ingested in this. It takes some time for that subtropical air mass to really entrench itself throughout
13: right.
0: the Gulf.
13: So given that, I mean, you watch and you wait and you see yeah. how things develop. When we look at the rest of the Atlantic Basin, I'll end on this. Right now, no tropical development expected in the next 7 days. I don't think it's loading. And there we go. That's all I wanted to show.
0: Quiet. We'll take
13: quiet.
0: The quiet, right?
13: Absolutely.
0: I mean, hey, it's only, 9 days into the season, right?
13: Yeah.
0: We've not seen a landfalling hurricane in June, though, in about 30 years. It's wild to think about. It was Hurricane Bonnie back in 1986 when that landfall occurred. Fox Weather First host meteorologist Craig Herrera joining us now with that blast from the past. It was along the Texas coastline. Craig?
7: Yeah, my friend, one of those homegrown storms, right? Another
0: yeah.
7: reason we watch so closely in the Gulf. Let's break it down, because Bonnie actually made landfall on June 26, 1986. This was near Sebring, Texas, the state park there in Texas. They had not only storm surge anywhere from 5 to 8 feet, but they had plenty of rainfall and a number of tornadoes. This one was an upper level low just along a stationary boundary right close to northern Florida. And then we had an area of high pressure very weak up to the north that helped to steer this once we had the formation up in through the Gulf of America and then back into Texas. So having said that, 40 years again since the most recent hurricane landfall in the month of June. So here's what we've got. And a lot of this over Texas and Louisiana dealing with big storm surge. A lot of this also produced some of the tornadoes. Many parishes across Louisiana had some tornado damage. I'll show you that graphic as well in just a moment. But Bonnie, when we take a look at this, had peak surge at about 5.2. Let's talk about Beryl, because Beryl is one that actually originated in the MDR, right? We talk about this region so often here. Had tons of records that were set with this. Britta Merwin, my co-host in the morning, actually covered this one. This was just 2 years ago in 2024. It was about 20 miles south of Jamaica as it passes a massive hurricane. Once it re-entered the Gulf of America, finally made landfall with winds at 90 miles per hour, also causing more in the way of big storm surge and heavy rainfall. So Beryl was actually the earliest Cat 5 hurricane on record, July 1st, 2024. Before that, you go back a couple of years and you go back to Emily in 2005. So it was quite some time since we had such an impressive storm. It started in June. It didn't make landfall until July, which is why we said, when we talked about the storm, Bonnie was the only one to do it in June. You go to July, and this is what Beryl brought. Strong wind gusts up and down the coast of southeast Texas into Louisiana. Look at the amount of rainfall that just slammed portions of Texas, including Houston. I also mentioned some of the tornadoes here. Lots of rainfall with this one. This one, as it came on shore and moved its way up throughout the rest of the coast, we had plenty of tornado reports here. And some of the stronger wind gusts were pretty impressive. I'll show you this real quick, Stephen, because as it made its way up the coast and

0: hours from a passing thunderstorm that prompted some intense flash flooding across Mexico City just days before Mexico's capital is hosting the very first game of the 2026 FIFA World Cup. Now, the video, you can see a major roadway. It's covered in some of that standing water, people trying to drive through it. You also see a traffic officer there trying to clear some of the debris from a storm drain as everybody tries to take their time and push through. Mexico City is actually very vulnerable to flooding. Did a little bit of a deep dive on it. And when you also just consider just the history of it and the type of soil it sits on and the fact that it's been urbanized and water can't drain, not to mention it's a basin surrounded by mountains, gravity also works against Mexico City. So it's very difficult when you get these intense rainfall rates for the water to find somewhere to go. Well, we do have moisture that we're tracking over Mexico. And Thursday at 3 p.m. local in Mexico City, we have the kickoff for the FIFA World Cup. Now, the stadiums do spread across three countries in North America, right? And so we do have widespread concern of how weather can play a role. For Mexico City, the good news about getting the rain is you put a cap on those temperatures. Temperatures expected to be in the upper 70s by the time we get into Thursday for the game at 3 p.m., which, by the way, Mexico gets to play in their home country. But with the severe, the storm threat and the rain threat, that could also mean maybe a delay. If you have lightning in an open-air stadium, it's a problem for not just the players, but for the fans. Guadalajara is another part of Mexico that we're monitoring. That is also a stadium that also includes open air. So weather will be watching for any potential delays. But for Mexico City, Mexico versus South Africa, the ROE has improved. I will say we went from a high ROE. The precip impact has gone down a little bit. So we're fine-tuning this forecast as we get closer. So we'll get a medium ROE, which is better than a high ROE, which means high risk of weather impact. You look at the timing for the game, our best chance for storms will be into the afternoon, naturally so with some of the heating. And then we look ahead towards June 12th on Friday. U.S. plays on Friday at the L.A. Stadium. That is a covered stadium for the most part. So we're not worried about weather there. For Toronto, we're also looking at a game that'll be there on June 12th. And then just the fun continues for 6 weeks. We have games throughout that time. Really excited stuff. But again, if you have an outdoor game, weather will be something to watch. And by the way, our very own men's team, U.S. men's national team, gearing up for their first match, as I mentioned, against Paraguay. Fans in Southern California got to watch the team train yesterday. In fact, U.S. national team captain Tim Ream saying the team's been quite surprised with how excited fans are.
1: You know, pulling up here with you know, 5,500, you know, fans ready to watch a training session is, you know, is incredible. And I just think that we're in a good place mentally right now.
0: We absolutely are. And the countdown is on. The biggest World Cup ever comes to America. Christian Pulisic and the U.S. men's national team kicking off the World Cup dream on a huge night of music, stars and celebration in L.A. this Friday. Coverage begins at 6 p.m. Eastern with the match at 9 p.m. Eastern on Fox.
2: Okay, but
0: there's always a but.
2: Mexico is going to be World Cup in their home country.
0: Pretty amazing, right?
2: Isn't that
0: cool?
2: Yeah. Pretty neat. On the heels of last week's severe weather in the plains, the focus now turns to the upper Midwest, where millions are facing a multi-day threat throughout the week. These storms could be significant. By Wednesday, the threat zone expands to over 40 million. Large hail, damaging winds, and tornadoes are all possible. Keep it here. Weather Command will be right back.
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7: 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I'm Stephen Morgan.
8: And I'm Marissa Torres. Thank you for hanging out with us on this Tuesday, June 9th. And you're thinking, I thought severe weather season was over.
7: Right. But it's not.
8: It's not. Mother Nature doesn't abide by a calendar. And in fact, we do have this multi-day severe weather threat targeting millions across the Midwest. Storm Prediction Center, SPC, issuing a level 3 out of 5 for severe weather, which is rather high. And we even have that level 3 out of 5 spanning through not just today, but tomorrow and Thursday.
7: Yeah, so for 3 days, and a lot of the same areas are going to be hit by it. You see by the colors, Tuesday, Wednesday, and Thursday. By Thursday, we'll have more population centers under the risk. That includes Chicago. But you see the stats. I mean, we've got at least a dozen states that have at least a level 1 threat. And what we also can't ignore is that even into the Northeast, beginning today, storm chances are going to be growing.
8: So buckle up. Click it or ticket, as they say.
7: That's right. We had some heavy rain yesterday. Yeah. Actually, let's take a look at some of that video. This was some of the video that we showed you yesterday as Southwest Missouri picked up a lot of rain in a short period of time. And that heavy rain, as it moved through, well, streams and creeks, those are always the first smaller, we'll call them bodies of water, that can easily get overwhelmed and overrun their banks. And if you live nearby, you know the drill. As that water starts to rise, you want to seek higher ground and not get caught in that swift moving current. How do we look this morning? Really, and we'll dissect it. Three complexes, we'll call them storm complexes that we're following. One through Kansas, Missouri, another one in Kentucky, and then we have a third one trying to spin through Georgia, South Carolina, and then into western North Carolina. So first and foremost, I mean, as we're watching the threat materialize, this is the only spot that we have the flash flood warnings. Those flash flood warnings, this one has been around for a while. It's going to expire at 10:15 Central Time. And then farther north into Elizabethtown, we have in Hardin County a flash flood warning that goes until 12:30. Have been looking at some of the activities, especially upstream. So you look at how the storms are moving and where they're originating. That would be upstream. The storms to the northwest of Hardinsburg, that's where we've seen some additional activity. So it's worth noting and worth paying attention to, because there's a chance that we could see some of that heavier rain move in the general direction of that warned county, or that portion of Hardin County that remains warned. So that's in Kentucky. We also have Georgia and South Carolina, where the storms have been persistent throughout the morning, and they'll remain a threat. I mean, we have in Atlanta and just to the north of Atlanta, that line of storms was a bit concerned that maybe this would set up over Atlanta. Mm-hmm. Actually, if that would have happened, we probably would have been dealing with a much different scenario. Mm-hmm. The heavy rain that you see over a metro like Atlanta, the flooding can set in real quick. But unfortunately for people living northeast of town, but fortunately for the folks in Atlanta, mm-hmm. we're just dealing with some sprinkles.
8: Yeah, I think, which is great for air travel, which is a huge hub there. But it is interesting to see how everything is just kind of sitting on top of this region here.
7: Yeah.
8: And you do have some heavier rain associated with it. Atlanta for today into tomorrow morning does have that potential for flash flooding as outlined by the WPC, but not under a flash flood watch, I don't think.
7: Not under flood watch, no. Or as they call it now, a flood watch. Right?
8: Correct.
7: They took out the
8: yeah.
7: word flash.
8: Yeah, correct. Just flood watch.
7: This is completely unrelated. I also saw the National Weather Service is going to start issuing particularly dangerous situations. Were you just looking at that?
8: I was just looking. I
7: had
8: saved
7: no idea.
8: It yesterday, and it was in my remember this.
7: For blizzards and ice storm warnings.
8: That begins October 1st this year.
7: We are.
8: PDSs.
7: I didn't even
8: scary.
7: Know you were having that. It makes no sense for what we're talking about right now. None.
8: But that's what we do here at Fox Weather. We talk about the here and now, and we talk about winter.
7: Well,
8: we look ahead.
7: We talk about hurricanes and nor'easters.
8: Yes, we do.
7: And everything in between.
8: Yeah.
7: I've lost my train of thought, but the storms are going to be around for the rest of the afternoon.
8: Okay. And we've got severe weather.
7: Did we get the point across what we were saying?
8: I think so. National, let me repeat.
7: We know what we were saying.
8: Yeah. Matthew, did we make sense?
5: You did, yeah. So beginning in October.
8: Yeah, October 1st. Particularly dangerous situation wording in blizzard warnings and ice storm warnings. October 1st. Mark your calendars, folks. In the meantime, we have severe weather to talk about. And we highlighted this at the top of the hour. We have about 100 million folks that are at risk for severe weather today, tomorrow, and then into Thursday. For today specifically, that's a look at the level 3 threat that we have. It includes North Dakota. North Dakota has been hit with quite a bit of active weather. Today will be no different. We have a level 3 risk that returns the Dakotas into Nebraska and even that zone in Kansas where it's looking like the storms could be particularly ferocious when it comes to some of the hazards from wind to also hail. You look at the available storm energy. This is a 2-hour loop here, but you watch what's happened over the past 2 hours, and it's really the 2-hour window where you see us into Nebraska and even that zone in Kansas where it's looking like the storms could be particularly ferocious when it comes to some of the hazards from wind to also hail. You look at the available storm energy. This is a 2-hour loop here, but you watch what's happened over the past 2 hours, and it's really the 2-hour window where you see the point of this graphic. We have storm energy that's building back up from low to now, I'd say, moderate available storm energy in portions of the upper Midwest and through the plains. And that's where we do have a risk for severe weather. Right now, things are quiet. We have some activity, sub-severe, Stephen. So not worried about that. But what it means is, okay, well, look at North Dakota right now. Grand Forks has nothing but sunshine and I'm not seeing any clouds. So that's why things are heating up.
7: Blue skies, mm-hmm. those cirrus clouds. I mean, they are looking they're looking mm-hmm. real nice. But that is going to change. Wondering, yeah, I guess with the storms that we're watching, just a bit of a boundary that we're dealing with. The storm itself that we're going to watch tonight mm-hmm. is going to be explosive. And once those storms form, they will be dangerous and, mm-hmm. and they'll be packing some really significant impacts. The tornado threat, I don't think we can stress it enough.
8: Right.
7: If these storms are able to thrive in their own environment, if they're a bit more discreet initially, then I think a strong tornado or two can't be ruled out. The SPC is even saying that explicitly today.
8: Yeah, yeah. All hazards are going to be something I think that we see, but it varies based on storm mode and timing of the day. So initially, it looks like we'll have more of the discrete cells with a higher risk for stronger tornadoes, as well as hailstones that could be about the size of a tennis ball. And then as we get into the evening, you see more of a threat for winds that could be around 80 miles per hour, those straight line winds. And maybe Minneapolis is getting kind of the leftovers of these storms by the time you get in towards midnight, 1 a.m. So that's a look at that. In terms of the wind potential and who could see some of the stronger of the winds, it yet again is over portions of North Dakota, South Dakota, maybe these winds exceeding 80 miles per hour at times.
7: Really, I really think that today's storm threat is going to be driven by the warm front, at least the severe weather. We will have a trailing cold front, but those warm fronts have to be watched. So we'll see. I mean,

0: a hot day in Bismarck with those winds before the storms roll on through and we're dropping back to 68 degrees. But the story continues on Wednesday because then we have one of the largest cities so far in the threat will be under the risk. And this is one of them, the Twin Cities, St. Paul, as well as Minneapolis. We got to pay attention to the storms today, yes, but I don't think that they're going to be much of a concern, at least for us here in South Central Minnesota. By tomorrow, that's when we have to pay attention to dew points really warming, and also those temperatures going to be on the warm side. Now, one thing about today, especially if we can get those skies to clear, we're going to be warm. We might have a high around 90 degrees this afternoon in Minneapolis. So that will set the stage for what we're going to see tomorrow for Wednesday. But those storms that Marissa's tracking and that warm front that's going to be sliding east, that is going to open the door for a possible warm sector. And that's where we have the potential, the greatest potential for us seeing some severe weather. And notice how the Storm Prediction Center has included that warm front and maybe just north of that warm front, some of the storms that we might see. There will be a cold front and it'll have to be watched and monitored. We will have a lot of storm energy. When you have a high temperature of 90 degrees the day before storms in Minneapolis, That storm energy just doesn't go away quickly unless there's a reason, a cold front, some changing air mass. But then we got to get into the nitty gritty and wonder, okay, with the severe weather, what's it going to be like? Will we have more of a line of storms like Marissa was just showing us for today, or could we have supercells? There are signals that we might have in Wisconsin specifically, the supercell mode where severe weather that forms can remain discrete. There's also clearly a supercell signal farther south from Kansas City into Peoria. So overall, you know, it's not as high as the storm energy, but the chance of us dealing with those supercells, which also produce monster hail, big time hail, and can lead to prolific tornadoes that are memorable, the chance is there. So then with the tornado potential, I think some of this is going to be cloud cover. I do think that we might be limited a bit. And also the surface winds that you need in order to get the tornado potential might not be maximized tomorrow.
1: Yeah. So I think in watching Wednesday and how that could also have implications for Thursday in terms of the forward movement of the front, because I know even Chicago's discussing some things may not line up perfectly, but there is a signal for some really intense storms if they're able to develop and thrive in this environment.
0: Might happen by noon just to the southwest of Chicago. Sorry.
1: Yeah, no, but I think, you know, even yesterday Chicago was paying attention to storms off to the southwest. Mm-hmm. Chicago has a couple of days that are going to be unsettled.
0: Yeah.
1: The atmosphere doesn't reset till the end of the week.
0: And we might have a couple of rounds, too. I know that there's a lot to digest, but with those storms that are going to, I back this up, the storms from noon that are going to move through, watch some of the initial development. This is the supercell development that we'll have to pay attention to. Maybe we will have a couple of storms that are discrete in that warm sector before the more organized cold front moves on through. And then once that cold front swings through, we should be improving conditions. But then Chicago, it might be a washout in Chicago tomorrow. Mm-hmm. We'll have to see, especially if we have these repeated rounds of storms. But it is favoring more of an active period for the upper Midwest through at least Thursday.
1: Absolutely. And eventually it all heads east.
0: Yeah.
1: So with that, more severe weather to talk about. That threat for severe weather continues for Thursday and into Friday, the Midwest, and even eventually into the Northeast. So Chicago, we talked about you, a look there at Navy Pier, a very quiet start. It's very humid, in addition to being relatively mild this morning. As you get into New York City, traffic is there, and so is the heat continuing to build as we get further into the week, along with that humidity. So I'd say for New York City, enjoy a final day of low humidity before things start to be very uncomfortable. Heat indices for much of the Northeast could be somewhere between the 90s and low 100s. So we'll highlight the severe threat and the heat all ahead when Weather Command returns.

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7: We are back here on Weather Command this morning, taking you right out to Chicago, Illinois, the windy city. Not so windy, but it is humid right there at Lake Michigan, as well as Navy Pier. You can see the Ferris wheel in the distance. So the temperature is 72. The dew point is 71. So it's just a very saturated air mass. It's very sticky out in Chicago this morning. But look at how calm it is over Lake Michigan. One of those zones where a lot of people like to get that morning run in and get ready to take on the day. We're going to go ahead and take on a severe weather threat as well as just an unsettled threat. Chicago is going to be hot as we continue the rest of the week. We haven't hit 90 degrees in Chicago this year, but we could get there. We could get close, at least on Wednesday. Now, remembering that the more humidity you add, the more moisture you add, it's a little bit harder to get that temperature to rise, but it is possible to get 90 with a very high humidity. When you look at the northern plains, you also have to look at the Great Lakes and into the Midwest, because everything begins to shift as we get in towards Thursday. And Illinois has been very active. Illinois, in fact, still leading the U.S. when it comes to tornado count for the year so far at 121 tornado reports. That's a lot. Following behind that and by quite a gap would be Mississippi, and then another big gap into Missouri. Not to forget, Illinois also out of Kankakee set a new state record when it came to largest hailstone, which was over 6 inches in diameter, something Stephen and I were able to talk about here on Weather Command not too long ago. So you look at the threat for today, and Chicagoans, you know the deal. But I think as we get further into Thursday, we're going to start to see even this forecast start to come more into focus. We need a little bit more movement in the atmosphere and still some uncertainties, but it does seem like the storms that are able to fire up will be able to be quite potent, even for a place like Chicago. And Milwaukee is still on the border of that level 2, level 3 threat further to the north.
8: Yeah, the front's going to be on the move, right? Yeah. And we'll see that risk extend all the way down to Tulsa, Oklahoma City, maybe even parts of Texas. But there's the culprit, that upper level low that has just remained a persistent problem. We've seen it retreat a bit late last week, but it's way more pronounced this week. Yeah. And it will be swinging through. And it's more so the trough that's shifting off to the east. So everything in the atmosphere is kind of getting squeegeed. Mm-hmm. We're summer, so it's not like this huge air mass that's going to change and improve our weather is going to be felt. But we will have cooler temperatures for a short time after, let's say, Chicago on Thursday deals with deals with storms. But that risk is going to be pretty high.
7: Yeah, a lot of storm energy and a lot of wind support, upper-level support, not just at the upper levels of the atmosphere, but even into the mid-levels. And you're waiting also for that surface front to come through. Some of the storms could move a little bit slower than we'd like. And given how much moisture we have, you can tap into some very heavy rainfall and intense rainfall rates. So, again, we'll be fine-tuning the Thursday forecast, but just putting you guys on alert coming out of Iowa. And then noting, too, not only maybe dealing with some of those discrete cells, but maybe more so just a nasty line of storms that are starting to come through. That seems to be the signature for the event coming up on Thursday evening. All the way till the time we close out the day.
8: It's interesting to watch, too, because our Fox weather model painting on those outflow boundaries, a bunch of outflows with those storm clusters. So it's going to be a day that a lot of us will have the severe weather. Obviously, the focus is going to be a little closer to that area of low pressure, and it's all going to shift off to the east. It's going to get hot. Summer-like heat is going to take over the Northeast, New England, Mid-Atlantic, from Baltimore to Philly, Washington, New York. Everyone's going to have highs, if not hit 90, get very close. I think by the end of the week, though, each of these cities we're showcasing will have at least a high temperature of 90 degrees. And who knows? Looks like, too, indications that we'll have another heat wave, 3 days of 90 degrees or warmer. Wednesday, Thursday, and Friday will be when we start to see it build. But pay attention to how Wednesday is shaping up, where we're not dealing with those temperatures above 90 degrees as far north for the eastern seaboard. That doesn't arrive until Thursday and Friday, and it's going to stick around right through the weekend. While there's more real estate that we see through the plains, the heavier, the more dense population is along the eastern seaboard. So that's why those numbers are going to be climbing despite the actual real estate. Right now, we've been locked in. This ridge of high pressure has kept things drier. In fact, very pleasant. Great morning in the Northeast this morning. But the dew points are going to be moving in. So as everything shifts east, that also means a warm front is shifting east. And that warm front is going to bring an unstable air mass that has high humidity levels, crazy warm temperatures. We could have some of the hottest heat indices that we have seen all season long, all year. It's possible that there will be triple digit feels like temperatures along the Northeast 95 corridor by Thursday and Friday. So some of the potential records that could fall in Richmond, 96 degrees, Cleveland, 87, Wilmington, we're talking highs in the low to mid 90s. It's going to be pretty hot, Marissa. The dew points too in the low to mid 70s. And those heat indices from Washington to Philly, even New York City could be flirting with that century mark. We'll see just how sticky it gets. But a 71-degree dew point, we're going to feel that. I know.
7: We complained. We wanted a warm spring.
8: Now we have it.
7: Now we have a hot spring.
8: Now we have it.
7: It's, I know a lot of people are in favor of this weather. And so it is what it is. I think it's hot. It's muggy. You can get to the beaches. We now have lifeguards that are there. The Atlantic's still relatively cool, if not cold by many standards. Yep. So there are ways to cool off. Pools are open.
8: Yep.
7: Finding AC. You know the drill.
8: Do it.
7: Hydrate. Water.
8: That's right. Look at these feels like temperatures on Friday, 103 in D.C., 103 in Philadelphia, Richmond as well. So very hot conditions. And then we'll have that eventually that cold front to swing on through. The cold front will bring some storms. I want to get to that because I know that that's been really the theme that we've had all morning long with Tuesday, Wednesday, Thursday. And guess what? Friday featuring the severe potential too. Level 2 threat right now. New York included in that zone where we could have storms. And it extends all the way into Vermont and then down through West Virginia. So that's as the cold front swings on through. Paying attention to the storms on Tuesday, Wednesday, and Thursday all going to be important because that's the other thing. I don't want to overlook it. We have today and tomorrow an outside storm threat.
7: Yeah.
8: There is a chance that we could have some rough weather. Going to be a lot more isolated, but that's why there's a level 1 threat. Friday is when we start to see that more organized activity.
7: We've had a nice gap from the weekend storms out of a spot like New York City to this next threat. All right, and looking at this now, history made just 2 months ago as four astronauts aboard the Orion spacecraft completed a successful lunar flyby mission. The world was watching. We were watching the Artemis II mission that sent humans further into deep space than ever before and also propelled NASA toward its goal of returning astronauts to the moon. Well, more advancements are expected today. At 11:30 a.m. Eastern, NASA will be announcing the next crew bound for space on Artemis III.
8: And to mark today's moment, well, Artemis II astronaut Christina Cook shared this image on Instagram. It shows four batons symbolizing the crew that was on Artemis II passing the torch to the next group of astronauts set to carry the mission forward to put humans back on the moon. The next chapter of human space exploration, and it's happening pretty quickly. Fox weather correspondent Brandi Campbell is joining us from Johnson Space Center in Houston, where it's all going to happen. Brandi, don't want to take too much time, but you know, in this era of AI, and we're foolish to say otherwise, you sometimes ask questions to this thing just to learn. So I ask AI, who will these four astronauts be? And I'm sure I wasn't alone in that question. Oh. But the response was interesting, and take it for what it's worth. But Jim and I told me that since this is going to be a highly technical, high-risk vehicle test flight, rather than a surface exploration mission, experts and space analysts are heavily favoring a crew made up of elite military test pilots and astronauts deeply embedded in human landing system development. So it sounds technical. I wonder who it'll be.
3: Yeah. You know, I think AI might be onto something. That makes perfect sense because NASA said this is going to be like a very meticulous mission for them because of that rendezvous. You know, these systems all have to meet up in low Earth orbit and dock. So I can see this being a very crucial moment for Artemis, this Artemis 3 mission. But yeah, we are just over an hour away from the announcement of the Artemis 3 crew, or at least the press conference starting for 11:30 Eastern time. It's happening right behind me, actually, here at the Teague Auditorium here at the Johnson Space Center. So far, I've seen a couple of familiar faces. I saw Charlie Blackwell Thompson. She is the Artemis launch director. So maybe she'll be speaking today. And I'm pretty sure I saw Victor Glover. I didn't have my glasses on, but I saw off in the distance. I'm like, I'm pretty sure that's Victor Glover, who was the pilot for Artemis 2. So people are rolling in ahead of this big announcement. Now, if you're not familiar with Artemis 3 and what it will do, this is not a test flight around the moon. Instead, they're going to launch into low Earth orbit. And so in that orbit, they're actually going to rendezvous and dock with one or two commercial lunar landing systems. And so those are provided by SpaceX and or Blue Origin, depending on if they're ready by 2027 to do so. So again, that's going to happen, they said, around mid-2027. But today in this conference, I'm sure we're going to get more specific details, I'd hope, from NASA on what Artemis 3 will look like outside of the crew being announced. Now, most recently, I did sit down with the Artemis 2 crew, of course, learning about their journey around the moon. But I also got some advice from Reid Wiseman, the commander for the next crew. Here's what he had to say to them.
9: I think I have given some advice to some astronauts that I think will probably be on that mission. And my advice was, you really are an integrator. You are really bringing a whole team along with you. And the more that you can lift up that team and build bridges, Artemis 3 is going to be a multidisciplined vehicle mission. We're going to be working with SpaceX, Blue Origin, NASA. All these different cultures have to blend together. These different technical teams have to blend together. So I think the crew, you're kind of the ultimate integrator. And what you need to do right now for the future of Artemis is build this broad team, bring everyone together, make sure everyone is communicating in the same language as we go forward. I think that's going to be a huge challenge for them, but I know they're going to be up for the test.
3: All right. And of course, I'm sure they'll be there for the Artemis 3 crew to lean on if they have any questions and such after going through such a historic mission with Artemis 2. So, guys, we've spent so much time learning about that crew and just really just deep diving into everything that they've done. And now we're going to have another crew. So I'm really excited to find out who it's going to be. I also learned in the last hour we were in the mock-up facility where they have the Orion mock-up where they practice for the actual mission. Well, they already have it configured today, and I learned the Artemis 3 crew, they're getting right to work. Tomorrow, they're going to be there training inside of that Orion mock-up. So they're not wasting any time, guys.
8: From what I read, they will be spending more time in the Orion than the Artemis crew, the Artemis 2 crew did. They're going to be up there because they're going to be able to test these, you know, systems, life support systems for a longer period. And you'd think, like, the last crew went to the moon. I mean, why are they spending more time up there? But they've got...
7: It's a difference of, what, 10 days with Artemis 2.
8: Yep.
7: And we're talking about
3: 10 days.
7: Months, is it, for Artemis 3?
8: I don't know exactly how long.
3: Who knows?
8: They haven't given a
3: timeline. We're waiting to find out.
8: Yeah.
7: Okay, wow. Well,
3: yeah, so hopefully we get that detail today.
8: Yeah.
7: Brandy, I know we've talked about this, and I don't mean to interrupt, but I love that Brandy got to interview the astronauts.
8: You wanted to hear that answer.
7: I was,
8: Brandy, you read her mind.
7: I wanted to find the answer, the response that we had about speaking already to the commander, speaking already to the Artemis 3 astronauts that have been chosen. But I also, when you said you thought you saw Victor Glover, in my head, I'm like, did a part of you just want to be like Forrest Gump when he said hi to Lieutenant Dan? Like, hi, it's me, it's Brandy. It's such a big deal.
8: Hey, try to get in the auditorium. I know the layout. You might find a seat right next to him because it's like a big family there. It's pretty
3: Hopefully.
8: It's pretty exciting. I bet he's going to be on stage. But Brandy, looking forward to
3: updated.
8: It. Yes, we will be chatting too, especially after we hear from Jared Isaacman, the administrator for NASA. Mm-hmm. Thank you, Brandy. Appreciate it.
7: All right, as we anticipate the announcement from NASA, we are also monitoring that threat for severe weather. It's going to be a long couple of days. You're looking at the Fox Weather Threat Zone. We've got about 100 million people that are in today's threat zone. And severe storms that we're going to be monitoring, the potential for those storms to become quite intense, if not severe, as we get in through the afternoon and evening. The biggest threats, the biggest hazards will be for large hail as well as tornadoes. But even that risk for some wind that could be about 80 miles per hour. We'll be talking about that and who could be dealing with those intense winds as well as a flood risk. All of that we'll break down when Weather Command returns.
2: 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Two taps later, Claire says nope to the charge, and Wells Fargo is on the case. However you make money work, Wells Fargo can work with that.
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8: All right, it's the bottom of the hour, and we are 1 hour away from learning who the Artemis 2-3 crew will be. NASA going to make that announcement At 11:30 Eastern.
7: It's exciting.
8: Yeah.
7: The space exploration, it continues. We are in that era, our space era.
8: We're gonna get back to the moon. Thank you, Taylor Swift, for making era a part of our daily conversations.
7: Our lingo.
8: Right? Here on Fox Weather, the daily convo has surrounded severe weather and, eventually the warmth that we're going to feel in the Northeast. But to the former first, as we had some heavy rain, some flash flooding yesterday. Take a look. We had 5 to 7 inches of rain since Sunday. Thought that there would be some sound with that. But this was out of Columbus, Kansas. The city's fire and rescue saying the deluge swamped roads, including some locations that have not flooded in several years. Fortunately, Columbus is getting a break from the rain today and tomorrow, but Kansas has, throughout the morning, been the focus. We've actually seen a storm complex drift out of Kansas and into Missouri this morning, and that's what we have at least right now. If we go to radar and take a look at what we're dealing with, nothing severe in Missouri, no flash flood warnings either. So that's some good news. But taking a more broad look, there are a couple of clusters that we're watching carefully. Atlanta and South Carolina, or I should say Georgia and South Carolina. Atlanta's right on the edge, but also into Kentucky. And Kentucky, we've seen the situation evolved just a bit. This is a newly issued flash flood warning. So we had in Hardin County, which included Elizabethtown, a flash flood warning, but the National Weather Service just expanded that farther east to include the eastern side of Interstate 65. It goes to 115 for Lori and Taylor counties, but the more densely populated Floyd, Harrison, and Jefferson counties in Kentucky, this is where the city of Louisville sits, also has gone under a flash flood warning. We got a lot of rain just to the west, and that's all moving east. I was actually taking a peek at how much rain we've seen just over the past 6 hours, and there is a stretch of Interstate 64 where we have seen more than 3 inches so of rain, and that's going to be pushing east toward Louisville, Kentucky, and that's why we have that flash flood warning. Farther to the south, the rain has been significant. So Kentucky is going to be something that we pay close attention to, that state. Then also into Georgia, where Atlanta has been spared the heaviest of the rain, the worst of it. So that's some good news. But the showers are going to continue, Marissa. I think when we look at what we might see, the Weather Prediction Center has talked about the possibility of us dealing with some very heavy rain. 2-inch or more rain rates are possible.
7: I mean, considering that we've been watching these slow moving storms.
8: Yep.
7: For over an hour, I was going to say about 2 hours now, we've been really fortunate to not see them trigger any flash flood concerns or flash flood warnings. Doesn't mean it won't happen, but I think we've been really lucky so far. And a lot of that depends on where these storms are setting up and if the ground underneath is able to respond in a way that allows that water to continue to drain.
8: Yeah, the rain's going to be on the heavier side. Overall, the moisture that we have in place, I mean, we saw this yesterday and identifying those pockets where it's a bit more pronounced, where we have even more water vapor, more moisture in the atmosphere. We've got it through South Texas as well. But that's where we've had the storm clusters in Kentucky as well as in North Georgia. So no surprise that we're seeing things play out the way that they are. For today, while we are dealing with two distinct storm clusters, the WPC has lumped all of the Ohio, well, a good chunk of the Ohio River Valley, most of the state of Kentucky and Tennessee in this threat, and that includes Atlanta. And this is going to go, so this takes us all the way to Wednesday morning. So even tonight, which it does look like we'll probably have some storms move on through, that could be an issue. But to your point, they have trimmed these back.
7: The flood watches, even more than earlier.
8: Yeah.
7: So it's really just limited to western portions of Kentucky and into southern Illinois and southern Indiana. So we'll pay attention to the risk for flash flooding. It's a part of the story as we get into today. Not everybody could see it. And if you're not seeing it, great, but it doesn't mean you're without rain or heavy rain.
8: It's true. And I'm looking at how this is going to progress out and play out. The complex that we're watching in Kentucky right now, it's probably going to lose some steam later this evening as it moves south toward Nashville. We still could see some, but then we'll play it out here and show you what we have, because storms tomorrow morning going to be in eastern Kentucky. We might have a complex push through Chicago. We likely will. We might have several complexes, but all the way through Thursday and Friday, we're going to wait for that cold front to move through. So it's going to be a while until we actually get a slightly different air mass. But even by the end of the week, it's going to be slow to change. But I think that we will see a shift by the weekend. But until then, I think these storm clusters will be the problem.
7: We've got a lot of World Cup games underneath that very unsettled zone for much of the eastern U.S. So we'll be very much so focused on the forecast, especially when it comes to those World Cup games. In the meantime, let's just talk about the severe weather threat that we do have for today. Storm Prediction Center has issued a 3 out of 5 risk for much of the northern plains into the central plains. So what does that mean to you at home? It means there's a good chance you could have some really strong storms. Now, I'd say geography also plays a big role, right? Because when we see zones in through North Dakota and South Dakota, it's a little different than if we were tracking storms, let's say, in the Boston metro or the New York City metro. Population goes down a little bit and people are a little bit more spread out. So we're hoping that where these storms develop, less people will be impacted. But there are good indications that as you get into the afternoon, storms, especially within this zone here and further down into Kansas, that could be quite potent. You look at what's happening on radar as well. Stephen talked about some of the storms and flooding over Kentucky. But other than that, it's generally quiet and it's been quite tame. And noting that with right now the available storm energy that continues to grow in the past 2 hours, because this is a loop over the past 2 hours, we've seen an increase in available storm energy. So the atmosphere, it's destabilizing. It's a very buoyant one. It's hot. It's humid. You don't have a lot of cloud cover. We had a camera earlier out of North Dakota showing the blue skies and allowing the sun to do its job. So some storms that we have, but they're sub-severe for the western portion of North Dakota. The threat as we get further into the day is this. Tornado threat. Could see some strong tornadoes. EF2 potential in through portions of North Dakota. Damaging wind threat as the system evolves. Could see some winds of 80 miles per hour. And the large hail threat, especially within some of the more discrete cells. And those stones could be 2 to 3 inches in diameter, the potential for tennis ball size hail. That's destructive. You take a look at the radar. So one of the things we've been paying attention to are when we start to see these cells pop. And it's within that period that we'd have the best chance of seeing, again, the strong tornado threat in addition to the larger hail threat. As you get into the evening hours, you see more of a congealing of these cells. And noting that that's 8 o'clock. If we reverse it even a little bit, I'd say Bismarck could still be dealing with potentially some of those more discrete cells. But it does become more of at least a signature on radar of a damaging wind threat. And those winds could be quite strong, if not destructive. So when you get those severe thunderstorm warnings, I think one of the things Stephen and I like to point out is when you get a warning, it can say considerable or it can say destructive. And that is usually in regards to the wind or the hail. You can also get a tornado warn system. Yeah. Or a tornado warning with that wording. But that's a look at the severe threat. And then, oh, look, there's also a flood threat.
8: A flood threat, which should be no surprise, especially for North Dakota by now, because while the storms have been progressive, we have had rounds of storms since last weekend. So this unsettled pattern, it's continuing. It's actually promising that we do have a cold front that's finally going to sweep through. But we're going to have to wait till Thursday before it's totally out of our hair in the upper Midwest. But before that front comes through, it's going to be on the breezy side. It's also going to be on the warm to hot side today, too.
7: Yeah, sometimes out ahead of these fronts, you can get some really breezy winds. But it's warm. I mean, for Bismarck, North Dakota, to be near 90 degrees in early June, that's a big departure from average. So that'll all be a part of what helps trigger some of these stronger storms.
8: All right. Well, let's turn to the tropics now. The Eastern Pacific has come back to life as we've seen now the A, B, and C name storms all get assigned. So Christina formed yesterday afternoon, shortly after our show. Boris formed just before our show. And we still have both Boris and Christina very close to the coastline in Mexico and then also the coastline in El Salvador. We've seen rain, it's been periodically heavy. But you look at the presentation on satellite, both of these systems, they're compact storms and they're also not that organized. They are barely hanging on, Christina is, to tropical storm status. With Boris, it's already moved ashore. It's technically been downgraded now to a tropical depression, but it's still being monitored, and it's still drifting to the north-northwest at 6 miles an hour. Pressure is at 1,003 millibars. We saw this briefly become a storm. In fact, every name that we've had in the eastern Pacific has only been a tropical storm. But we are ahead of schedule if you're looking just by the count. by the fact that we're now waiting on our fourth name storm, which is the D name, which will be Douglas. Eventually, when we get Douglas, we don't have any signs of Douglas appearing anytime soon. But with Christina, the headline coming from the National Hurricane Center, which as far as the advisory goes, moving slowly. And it's moving just to off the coast of Nicaragua, as we can see by satellite. But the heavy rain is still expected through Central America over the next couple of days, because while we do have some movement with Christina, it's going to be very slow to move ashore. The cone has dramatically shifted, though. It's favored. The path has favored a more land interaction route instead of staying to the left of the cone, which would keep it out in the Pacific and perhaps have made it a bit more organized or slightly stronger. It is a different tune this morning. As you can see, by tomorrow morning, similar to Boris, we might be talking about tropical depression, Christina, not tropical storm, Christina. But still, the tropical storm warnings, those are in effect for coastline of Honduras, the Pacific-facing side of the country, and then El Salvador, too, with the tropical storm warnings. This system, though, the thing to drive home here is that it's going to be a slow-moving storm. Not very strong. It's going to drift on land as it does by the middle of the week. That rain will continue. We're in a very rainy period, just seasonally speaking, for Central America and Mexico. You add a tropical system or two, because we've got Boris and Christina, and that does add to the at least the amount of rain that we're expecting. So something that we'll bear watching. There's another refresher that the D-name storm will be Douglas. No signs of anywhere in the eastern Pacific at the moment Douglas forming, so we'll wait.
7: Lots to talk about in the EPAC, but what about in the Atlantic? A look into Key West this morning. The Gulf, one of the spots where we are most likely to see tropical development in the month of June at the start of the hurricane season. Next on Weather Command, we'll go ahead and show you the state of the Gulf and where our next tropical threat could come from. We'll be right back on Weather Command.

0: This is the sound of Claire cooking dinner at home. And that's the sound of a fraud alert from Wells Fargo flagging a charge for a pricey restaurant in Paris. Considering Claire isn't in Paris right now, that seemed odd to the bank and to Claire. Two taps later, Claire says nope to the charge and Wells Fargo is on the case. However you make money work, Wells Fargo can work with that.
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9: Back here on Weather Command this morning, as you know, Fox Weather, your Hurricane HQ, and we're in it. And during the first month of hurricane season for the Atlantic Basin, we typically keep a very close eye on the Gulf and the southeastern coast of the United States for any signs of potential spin up. And especially considering that we're closer to home, well, impacts can happen much sooner than we'd like. But right now, we look at the bigger picture, especially as we get later into the week for the Gulf and in this zone here. And things are generally being held at bay. High pressure over much of the Gulf. That's going to keep that sinking air around, going to make it a lot more difficult for things to grow vertically to get that rising air. We stay unsettled in Central America. Stephen just talked about the named storms that we received within, 24 hours of each other, the B and the C named storm off of Central America and Mexico. That's going to enhance some of that moisture. But it's also about that time of year that we see that large cyclonic flow set up over Central America, keep things unsettled, and bring rounds of rain and storms. You also have high pressure over portions of the Atlantic Basin, further off over the eastern side of the Caribbean and beyond. So how does this all stack up, and what does this mean for our forecast? Well, outside of the activity for the EPAC, we are generally quiet. And again, watching that movement of moisture from Tropical Storm Christina and paying attention to how it will navigate Central America and then perhaps moving into some of that energy, the remnants of Christina moving into the Bay of Campeche. Now, you know, this is a part of the Gulf that is relatively warm. Wind shear has been variable over the past week or so. So you do look to see if it has the ability to host something. And right now, that tropical threat probability, it has been and is remaining low. You do have, obviously, the higher colors, the darker colors where we have our tropical systems that have been named. But after that, when we see that movement onto land, they degrade, they break down, they don't survive over land. But again, they can still be impactful when it comes to moisture and gusty winds. Okay, so the Gulf, Stephen.
5: Yeah.
9: It is warm enough to support development.
5: Enough.
9: Okay, check. Mm-hmm. Okay, what else do I got? We're going through the grocery list here. but what about when it comes to the atmosphere above the water?
5: Mostly, right?
9: Mostly.
5: Yeah. We still have boundaries that can mix some dry air in from the north.
9: Yeah.
5: And June often does feature, if a storm does form, typically a lopsided-looking one. There is dry air ingested in this. It takes some time for that subtropical air mass to really entrench itself throughout the Gulf.
9: So given that, I mean, you watch and you wait and you see how things develop. When we look at the rest of the Atlantic Basin, I'll end on this. Right now, no tropical development expected. In the next 7 days, I don't think it's loading. And there we go. That's all I wanted to show.
5: Quiet.
9: You know, a spot that hasn't been quiet? Mexico City. But it wasn't a tropical system in Mexico City on Sunday. It was just tropical rainfall rates, all a part of a thunderstorm that moved through and triggered some flash flooding in the city. Just days before Mexico's capital is hosting the very first game of the 2026 FIFA World Cup. That video you see there, it's a major roadway. It's covered in that water. Again, this happened on Sunday. We've got that officer trying to clear some of the debris there out of the storm drain, and people are driving through, trying to make their way through. But again, we kick off the World Cup in Mexico City on Thursday, the first game, 3 p.m. Central Time, okay? So knowing that storms have been an issue, knowing that Mexico City floods really easily, I'm sure there are going to be precautions and things that are happening to help make sure everybody's getting to where they need to be safely. But then we talk about the actual game time coming up at 3 p.m. And one of the things we've been really focused on is the fact that we have all this moisture from two tropical systems trying to stream up into Mexico. And we do have that moisture that'll make it into Mexico City. So you look at the game, 3 p.m. Mexico City Stadium, which is an open air stadium. By the way, so is the Guadalajara Stadium that's also hosting some World Cup games. But when you look specifically at this one, we have Mexico playing in its home country for the first game of the World Cup. A lot of enthusiasm around that alone, but we have to pay attention to the forecast because as you look at the ROWI, right, the risk of weather impact, we've seen the precip impact go down. So that's promising. Wind impact has stayed relatively about the same. Not really worried about wind or temperature because of the fact we'll have some storms nearby. The clouds are going to help put a cap on some of the daytime heating that can become quite hot, especially given the mugginess and the humidity that you'll be dealing with. But in fact, we've seen this lower throughout the morning. It's now a medium risk of weather impact. The big thing will be timing of some of those thunderstorms. So if the game begins at 3 and you talk about the game lasting about, let's say, 2.5 hours roughly, then if we can get a window of storms that develop after the game, we'll be in luck. But the concern at that point would

0: a covered stadium. So while we're not as worried about weather, we are going to be really focused in on the game and everything in the buildup for our U.S. men's national team. That first match will be against Paraguay. Fans in Southern California getting to watch the team train just yesterday. In fact, the team captain, Tim Ream, saying the team's been really surprised with how excited fans are.
1: Pulling up here with you know, 5,500, you know, fans ready to watch a training session is incredible. And I just think that we're in a good place mentally right now.
0: We are all in a good place mentally, right, as we get ready to watch our teams. It's going to be really exciting. And remember the countdown. It is on the biggest World Cup ever coming to America. And also USA men's player Christian Pulisic and the national team kicking off their World Cup dream on a huge night of music, stars, and celebration in L.A. this Friday. That coverage begins at 6 p.m. Eastern, but the game, that is 9 p.m. Eastern, right here on Fox.
2: Can't believe it. We've been looking forward to it for so long, and it's going to happen this week in just a few days. All right, well, it's time to look what's coming up on America's Weather Center. Bob Van Dillon joining us. Hey, Bob, the World Cup is within, you know,
3: striking distance.
2: Yeah, but we've got within a matter of moments, we're going to hear from NASA.
3: Yeah, we got two former NASA astronauts on board. So you're going to talk to one of them. You got Butch coming up. I've got Captain Hoot Gibson, retired NASA astronaut. He's going to be coming up as well. Talking about this Artemis 3 mission, who got picked, why they got picked, what they're going to do with the mission as well. So that's going to be a fun one to watch. So that's coming up live. It'll be on your program, too. You guys have it. So
2: nice. We're
3: going to dissect it, see what's going on there. Interesting things popping up around the Eastern Pacific. Will the remnants of the newest one, the sea, was it Christina, will it edge towards the western part of the Gulf of America? We'll see, right? You're going to get some rain influx for sure. So we'll look at that. We also got the flooding concerns for the Mid-South. You're talking about Kentucky right now, Tennessee. They're getting hammered. We'll talk about that. And severe weather threat, not just today, lasting right through Friday. So now the Northeast gets involved, and that's going to be Friday afternoon. So we've got that. So we're watching the forecast for you in detail, and it's going to be a fun show. You guys are going to come on the broadcast as well.
2: Yeah, that's right.
3: You guys are like the bombshells from Love Island when you come on to the program.
0: Is that a compliment?
2: That's very kind.
3: Yes.
0: Is that it is.
2: I've never seen the show, but
0: nor
2: I guess
0: have
2: it
0: I.
2: is.
0: I don't know.
2: Are the bombshells like, are they full of drama or?
3: Yeah, 100%. No, they mix it up. It's like they're coming in and they mix it up and everything. So you don't watch Love Island? My daughter got me. They've been watching it, you know, for the last six nights now.
0: I can't.
3: In between Nick game highlights.
0: I can't say that's on my watch list right now.
2: I was going to make some like joke about the Gulf has had more action seismically speaking than tropically speaking, but. Yes, it's too old now because it happened.
3: When you talk about Love Island in action, I was like, what is he talking about?
0: Wait,
3: what?
0: Seismic activity, ground shaking.
3: Okay, you're talking earthquake, pure atmospherics and seismic.
0: I know. Sometimes I don't know where Stephen's going, so I let him complete the thought.
3: Give him a shovel, let him dig.
2: And you say, good job.
0: Good job to you as well, Bob.
3: Indeed. We'll see you guys at the noon.
0: We'll see you at the noon. All AWC. Right. Fox Weather will be right back at the top of the hour.
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3: 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You're watching Weather Command. I'm Stephen Morgan.
4: And I'm Marissa Torres. Thank you for hanging out with us on this Tuesday, June 9th. And you're thinking, I thought severe weather season was over.
3: Right. But it's not.
4: It's not. Mother Nature doesn't abide by a calendar. And in fact, we do have this multi-day severe weather threat targeting millions across the Midwest. Storm Prediction Center, SPC, issuing a level 3 out of 5 for severe weather, which is rather high. And we even have that level 3 out of 5 spanning through not just today, but tomorrow and Thursday.
3: Yeah, so for 3 days, and a lot of the same areas are going to be hit by it. You see by the colors, Tuesday, Wednesday, and Thursday. By Thursday, we'll have more population centers under the risk. That includes Chicago. But you see the stats. I mean, we've got at least a dozen states that have at least a level 1 threat. And what we also can't ignore is that even in the Northeast, beginning today, storm chances are going to be growing.
4: So buckle up. Click it or ticket, as they say.
3: That's right. We had some heavy rain yesterday. Yeah. Actually, let's take a look at some of that video. Someone forgot it. That's the trash can you see floating down as some heavy rain moved through Cape Girardeau. This was in Missouri, right along the Mississippi. Nearly 4 inches of rain led to some flash flooding. It was brief. It was brief. That was in the trash can, actually. 3.92 inches officially broke a 55-year-old daily record. The deluge, it overwhelmed the drainage systems. Even stalled out a vehicle. And there were more than just one vehicle stalled out yesterday. We saw some in southwest Missouri. Now, this is in southeast Missouri. Cape Girardeau is located, as I mentioned, closer to the Mississippi River, over way to the east. The complex that we're seeing here, it's really weakened. It's actually weakened substantially, not dealing with any threat. In fact, there were questions if we would see these storms in Springfield. Guess not. Maybe a couple of showers, but this thing has really trailed off. And that speaks to the environment. Early in the morning, we've got the support of the low-level jet, so that helps fuel the storms. But then as we work through the morning, the atmosphere is still destabilizing, still working over. So we're just not in a favorable zone. Where it has been a little more favorable has been farther to the east of the Mississippi, well east of the Mississippi, into central Kentucky and pushing into eastern Kentucky. We've got 1, 2, 3, 4 flash flood warnings. In fact, we're kind of setting the stage of what we were dealing with yesterday in southwest Missouri. This is a newly issued one. This is for Lori and Taylor counties. I'm sure I'm saying the name of the county wrong. Farther to the north, though, this is a newer one that I see just went up for Lexington. Some very heavy rain. This is concerning because of the nature of the rain and what's happening upstream to the west from Shelbyville to Frankfort. All of that's pushing east, and that's going to move right into Lexington. So it looks as if, at least at the moment, Lexington's in a favorable position for us to see some very heavy rain. This is just a little farther to the west. Another large city in Kentucky, Louisville, Kentucky, is under a flash flood warning, too, and panning out just a bit. Looks like we'll have more heavy rain. So I'm thinking the overall trend here, especially in Lexington, could be a concerning one and one that we need to watch. So far, the heaviest rain seems to be west of Louisville. We don't see too much in Lexington, but given the radar and the return we're seeing on radar, at least for now, that would be something to, I think, pay attention to. So with that, Kentucky's the new Missouri.
4: I was going to say that it's shifting the spotlight, right? We're shifting the focus. We haven't really lost a lot of the moisture. We've maintained, but where we have those storms that are moving this morning, it's over Kentucky. So the flood watch remains, especially for western Kentucky, which is a zone that we're familiar with when it comes to flooding. Unfortunately, it has experienced some very dramatic and dangerous flooding in years past. So we pay attention today.
3: Especially eastern Kentucky, right, where you get into Hazard, Kentucky. There have been notable floods that we've dealt with. This is Louisville, Kentucky. Have you ever been to Louisville before?
4: I have not been to Louisville.
3: It's a charming city.
4: I go for the Derby, have you been to the Derby?
3: I've never been to the Derby. No, I had to catch a flight in Louisville. And I remember driving through the city and thinking, man, sitting right along the Ohio River. It's a Rust Belt city similar to my hometown of St. Louis. A lot of parallels to it. But we got a lot of moisture. Did you see those low-level clouds?
4: I did.
3: And we got more to come. This is the rain still to come, and there is a signal that maybe 2 to 3 inches of additional rain, some pockets of even heavier amounts. So I'd imagine, like we had video in Missouri, we're going to have video coming out of Kentucky by tomorrow.
4: The other stripe of yellow is off to the north into the Midwest, but it's not just the flood potential in the Midwest that we have to watch for. It's also the risk for some severe weather. So let's transition to the other big headline that we've really carried with us out of the weekend and through this week so far, a multi-day severe weather threat. And yet again, these storms targeting portions of the northern plains, North Dakota, South Dakota. You're in that mix again for some pretty intense hazards, right, when it comes to wind, hail, and even tornadoes. That 3 out of 5 risk, that's the burgundy color you see there, and it extends all the way down into Nebraska. And then you have that little pocket of burgundy, that level 3 risk over Kansas. But the widespread level 2, right, now a little bit further into Minnesota, into Iowa, and the level 1 into Chicago. So I think, you know, when you consider the zone we're paying attention to, the more intense storms are going to start in the west. But there could be some activity that tries to get eastbound. We've really seen, Stephen, over the past few hours, that available storm energy grow. So this is a 2-hour loop, and you have to use the 2-hour loop to fully capture the essence of this product, which is that we're destabilizing through these zones that are expecting severe weather.
3: Especially seeing that expand farther to the west. I'm taking a look at where the zone is contoured, where we have the level 3 out of 5 threat. And South Dakota, North Dakota, and then all the way down to Kansas, too, at that other pocket.
4: Yeah.
3: It's going to be a thing to watch. Farther south, we'll have a cap in place. I don't think we're going to have much of a cap to worry about in North Dakota and South Dakota today. So it is concerning, though, because these storms could be nasty. And it's also going to be bad across the border in Canada. I know that our maps only take us to the U.S.-Canadian border, but we've got Manitoba, Saskatchewan. Those territories could have some significant severe weather today.
4: The front goes all the way up.
3: Yeah, I mean, it doesn't stop at the border.
4: I was going to say, Brandon Kopick didn't stop at the border either. He was tracking storms over the weekend.
3: Did he go to Canada?
4: He went into Canada. So, you know, when you look at the timing for us here, at least in the northern U.S., these storms by 3, 4 o'clock, especially in western North Dakota, maybe some indication cells are trying to pop in Nebraska, level 3 zones. But even into Kansas, it's those discrete cells that could bring the stronger of the tornadoes. I think right now, this SPC has this within that risk of an EF2 or stronger, as well as those hailstones within those discrete cells that could be more than 2-3 inches in diameter. And then we look at 8 p.m., 9 p.m., 10 p.m., and the storms start to kind of come together, and you get more of a messy complex or line, and that's when we could see winds around 80 miles per hour.
3: And that's it's going to be a rough night for some through the upper Midwest tonight.
4: Yeah.
3: And I think pay attention to the storms because they will have some life to them. I think as they form, we might have the hail threat. It will evolve into a damaging wind threat. And yeah, even with the tornadoes, especially if they're a bit more discreet, it continues Wednesday.
4: It does.
3: It continues into the day on Thursday as well. But let's tackle Wednesday's threat, because tomorrow does look to be quite interesting. Today, we have finally started to see clouds clear in St. Paul. So those temperatures are going to skyrocket. We actually are on our way to a high of about 90 degrees in the Twin Cities today. St. Paul, Minneapolis, get ready for the storms by Wednesday. Today is going to be I want to say it's going to be a mostly dry day. We might have some showers try to work in later this evening as those storms that Marissa just tracked, as they move farther to the east. But it will be during the day on Wednesday that these storms could linger and affect Minneapolis. It's all about timing, though, because if the storms do move east and we've got some morning convection in Minneapolis tomorrow, that might limit the severe weather that we see, which would be great. But then that means that Wisconsin, maybe the UP of Michigan, will be under the threat. Detroit is also under a level 1 threat. In fact, that extends tomorrow all the way to the Jersey Shore. So we've got the storms and this summer feel that's beginning to trend north. From a perspective of ingredients necessary. I like this graphic that the weather presentation made, because you get the storm energy, which you were talking about, mm-hmm. that building this morning. We're going to see that again tomorrow. Yeah. Cold front is a clear delineation between storm energy and none. I mean, there's a lot to the east mm-hmm. of the cold front. The other thing are supercells and where we might see these form. I think you just got to watch ones that are close to the warm front, especially if they attach themselves to the warm front. We've seen that before.
4: Yeah, and I think, and you know, and it's also important to note, even if you don't have a supercell, you can still get a tornado, a quicker right. spin-up tornado. They're a lot harder to issue warnings for because they happen so quickly. But still, you know, something of note within how these storms are behaving and acting. But those warm, it's history is a great, has a great tool for how warm fronts behave, especially in this part of the country.
3: Yep.
4: And we've seen some very intense storms as a result of that.
3: And even when you look at what the storms can generate, parameters within the atmosphere that would lend themselves to producing tornadoes are also evident. And forecast models are indicating that in this warm sector, especially along the warm front, we could have some tornadic supercells. So let's watch for tomorrow. The threat is already there. The ceiling is high. This includes Minneapolis down to Des Moines, the Quad Cities between Iowa and Illinois. But watch as the storms blossom. We could have some initial convection before that cold front really sets up and moves on through. So maybe a couple of rounds of severe weather tomorrow. If you look too far south, maybe into Chicago might just have a stormy, rainy day tomorrow.
4: The Fox weather model is pointing to three rounds, perhaps, of intense storms. I mean, but, you know, the good thing about having sometimes rounds of rain is it can limit the severity and intensity of the next round coming in, but it doesn't necessarily limit your flood potential. And Chicago does have quite a bit of rain. Well, that's going to be moving through.
3: Yeah, no doubt about it. And maybe by Thursday, Chicago will be in the bullseye.
4: Yes.
3: For storms.
4: Which then brings us to Thursday.
3: Yeah.
4: And also Friday.
3: I gave it away already, Marissa.
4: No. It's still a good tease because we do have to talk about who's under the threat for Thursday. The shift does focus on Chicago, as we mentioned, where it is warm and it is a very muggy start to the day there on Navy Pier. Then you take it into New York City, which, if you guessed it, yes, New York City also has the risk for severe weather. We see the Northeast get back in on that potential as we round out the work week. The two things these cities have in common, but more so for New York, I'd say, leading up to it, is we have the heat coming in later in the week and a higher humidity. So that'll be the fuel as these storms get going. We'll break it all down, the timing of it, when Weather Command returns.

0: This is the sound of Claire cooking dinner at home. And that's the sound of a fraud alert from Wells Fargo flagging a charge for a pricey restaurant in Paris. Considering Claire isn't in Paris right now, that seemed odd to the bank and to Claire. Two taps later, Claire says nope to the charge and Wells Fargo is on the case. However you make money work, Wells Fargo can work with that.
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7: We're back here on Weather Command, and we are moments away from the announcement of the next crew bound for space. Mm-hmm. We've been waiting for this hour all morning long. Mm-hmm. It's finally here. The Artemis 3 mission is not heading to or going around the moon, but this will serve as a very crucial step for the overall Artemis mission. So if they're not going to the moon, what will these four astronauts be doing? Well, they're going to test critical rendezvous and docking capabilities between the Orion space capsule and the lunar landing systems, those vehicles that will put humans on the actual moon. The target launch date is late next year in 2027.
8: So joining us more to break down what's going to be happening and the announcement coming up from NASA, we have retired NASA astronaut Butch Wilmore. Butch joining us, well, for a lot of our coverage on Artemis 2.
7: Yeah.
8: You were here with our special coverage and in the lead up. So now that part of history in the books, we look to the next one. Stephen summarizing a lot of what the mission is going to be revolving around, but NASA did call it one of history's most complex missions. I thought Artemis 2 was one of the most complex, but why particularly so with Artemis 3?
9: Well, if you look back at history, Apollo 9 was the similar mission that Artemis 3 will be. Launch the spacecraft and the lander together in low Earth orbit, get as much checkout of the lander as possible. So you'll have to rendezvous and dock to it and do as much checkout as it's capable of doing at that time. But now the difference is we'll have two landers. If all goes as planned, the Blue Origin lander and the SpaceX lander both will be in space in low Earth orbit, and the spacecraft, the Orion spacecraft, will rendezvous and dock at least maybe to Blue Origin. Not sure if they'll dock to SpaceX. That's yet to be seen. But a lot of details to be worked out going forward.
7: A lot of details, and I think the critical one, which we really care about today, is who will it be? And there have been questions floating around. I don't know if you saw Christina Cook. She posted on social media four batons, passing those batons off to the next four. Based on experience and your knowledge, with this being such a technical mission, do you think that does change slightly who will be selected as those four astronauts, Butch?
9: I don't know that it changes. I mean, we've got a wide variety of backgrounds in the astronaut corps. Obviously, those that have experience in flight test, you would think would be the most likely ones to be sitting in the front seat because of their background and experience. And I expect to see that. I also would say there's a good chance for an international contingent. Jeremy Hansen was the Canadian that was on the mission on Artemis II. And I think you'll see that as well on this one, maybe not from Canada, but certainly from one of the European nations. I think that's probably expected as well. But as you said, we're just a couple of minutes away. Within 15 or 20 minutes or so, we will know. So, yeah.
8: Well, we are anxiously waiting to see who those names are. I think one of the other, when you compare Artemis II to Artemis III, the trip around the moon and going that far out in space, they did it in 10 days, which, I don't know, seems kind of quick, if you ask me, just to take a trip around the moon. But we are looking right at a different time frame for this crew to be in space, which perhaps could be longer.
9: Probably not longer. So the SLS, the Space Launch System rocket, is designed to launch a crew. It'll go up to almost 1,000 miles, just about, you know, pretty high up. And so that the Orion, once it detaches from the launch spacecraft, it'll actually have to come back down to about 270 or so miles, roughly, to rendezvous and dock with these spacecraft, because they will likely launch on their own launch spacecraft. So it'll be technical in that respect, that you're going up, coming down, rendezvous, docking, all of that. None of that is simple, having done it for, you know, several decades. And so those crews, like I said, they'll be in those front seats, will be experienced in that, as experienced as we have in the astronaut corps, and be ready for the mission.
7: And I know we talked, last time we talked to you here on Weather Command, Butch, was after the that Blue Origin explosion on the launch pad. Have you gotten any more clarity, any more understanding? Does it seem like this could have been a significant setback? Because as you've been bringing up, while those four astronauts, which are going to be named here very soon, that really matters. Those lunar landers are why this mission exists anyway, because they got to make sure that that's capable. So has that timeline changed a little bit?
9: I think it's probably has. It's probably been delayed, hopefully not significantly. Blue Origin, they're very resilient. They already have plans to get the pad reconstructed and get back to operations. They say by the end of the year, and that's going to be challenging, of course, but this nation, this is what we do. We take the big challenges head on and we go forward. They may not make it exactly by then, but hopefully they get close, and that'll get us, keep us on a timeline to where they can launch, do this rendezvous and this exercise to get us, continue those steps as we continue to get back to actually putting boots on the surface.
7: I think it's going to be something surreal for us to be able to see. What I'm looking forward to is being able to see those lunar landers, because those are going to be the vehicles that get us to the moon, and to see those orbiting Earth as they work, it's going to be an exciting time. Maybe, we're not going back to the moon yet, but it's an important step.
8: Yeah.
7: Thank you for the insight. Always a pleasure. Retired NASA astronaut Butch Wilmore joining us again this morning on Weather Command. I know you'll be watching, so will we be.
9: Pleasure's mine. Thank you.
8: Right. Yeah, thank you, Butch. And as we wait to find out who those astronauts are, not a lot of us can get to space, so we appreciate what our precious planet can offer.
7: Yeah.
8: And in some cases, that's beach weather.
7: And
8: that's
7: rest
8: beaches.
7: And relaxation, right?
8: Well, if you're allowed.
7: One of the first places that Christina Cook went was the beach when she got back to Earth.
8: That's right. She went into the ocean, into the Gulf, just out of Galveston, I believe.
7: That's right.
8: So we like to feature something here called the Fox Weather Beach House. We've got meteorologist Ian Oliver. We've got Melanie Black. They are in Cape Cod, Massachusetts for some of the latest fun Beach House can offer out of New England. Food, scenery. Did I say beaches yet?
7: I think you did. If not, we have someone who will say it plenty. Ian Oliver joining us again this morning. He is in Yarmouth, Massachusetts. Ian, I'm not sure if you had the IFB in and you were listening, because I know he's a fellow space enthusiast. late 2027, thoughts? I don't. This Blue Origin explosion, it's such a disappointment to see that happen.
4: I know. And the first thing I wondered after it was clear that there wasn't loss of life, but was how much did they lose? How much was that going to slow all of this down? I was listening in, and I'm not here to slander my home state. I would rather fly on the shuttle with Butch. But this is a pretty good, this is a pretty good consolation prize, right? Yeah. I mean, that was something, and he was such a great asset. Steven and I talking through so much of that Artemis II mission. But, yes, we're looking ahead to three. This is a nice place to pass some time, though. Yarmouth, Massachusetts. That's in Nantucket Sound. Right behind me. Those sea surface temperatures, I know for folks going to the beach, and the nice thing about the Fox Weather Beach House is that we show you beaches all across this country. There is a lot of variability in those water temperatures, and it takes a little time with the cold current off the coast of New England and also moving through a long summer to actually get that warmed up. So upper 50s, this is when I actually love the beach. I was lucky to grow up not necessarily on Cape Cod. We were west of the Cape Cod Canal and the Bourne Bridge, the south coast over in Westport, Mass. We had our town beach, and folks in Massachusetts know Horseneck Beach. I love a cool breeze coming off the water when I'm out at the beach, especially when we have a forecast like what we've been discussing here on Fox Weather throughout the day today. Second half of this week, where we've got the warmest temperatures of the season so far, 90s, maybe some triple digit feels like temperatures. This is kind of the best of the best, in my opinion, when you get that nice breeze. So a little bit of a reprieve, a place to hide from the heat as we move forward through the week. And we've been doing that. Melanie is out. She's going to show us everything. She did the welcome to package that we call it at the Fox Weather Beach House, which means all the best things of this region. You're going to see Melanie showing us those. I'm not complaining. Me, Stephen, I actually likened this so much. I was talking with the big brains at Woods Hole Oceanographic Institution. I liken that very much to NASA, and it brought up Artemis II as part of the discussion. When they found Titanic and the American public got to see those pictures of the wreck of Titanic on the floor of the Atlantic, that captured the minds, the passion, the imaginations of people all across this country. And we just had a cultural moment like that with Artemis II. So that was a really, really cool to see the Alvin submersible. We're going to show you that. We got a bird's eye view of some of the erosion, the nor'easters that beat this part of the country up. We got all kinds of exciting things to show you coming up tomorrow on the Fox Weather Beach House.
10: Yeah, that's great. It's exciting to see.
8: Can I think I have a moment, Ian. So I was going to say,
10: bear with us. It's 11 o'clock.
8: Our producer is Ari. So we go to the Cape every summer. I think it's one of the most precious parts of the United States. And one of my favorite parts is that a good chunk of the Cape is national seashore, meaning it's protected. And it's stunningly beautiful for a sunset, especially. But I don't know. I mean, what would you, I rank it pretty high. I'll take a Massachusetts beach in the Cape over a Florida beach.
10: Oh, you will.
8: Any day.
10: Any day.
8: Absolutely. It's also less crowded. Yeah.
10: Ian worked in Florida, so you better watch it.
4: I hate to say it. I loved so many things about Florida. Being 1,000 degrees on the beach, I mean, I was over on the Gulf side, so you don't get that Atlantic breeze. It was not my thing.
10: Yeah.
4: The Gulf I love very much. A million other things. But, yeah, I'm not a roast at the beach kind of guy.
8: Ditto.
4: You mentioned the National Seashore, too. Mm-hmm. Be on the lookout. In our bird's eye view of the helicopter, going back to the blizzard of 2026, which we know folks down in Florida that are throwing stuff at the TV, you don't want to be here necessarily at these beaches 6 months ago. Blizzard of 26 pushed a big fishing vessel up onto the National Seashore, and it's still there. I think there are probably some arguments, some tough conversations being had about whose responsibility it is to remove that. So that's kind of a short-term impact of a story, a big storm that we covered right here on Fox Weather.
10: It's all four seasons, right? That's the one thing that the Cape gets. And so it's like, you want to roast or do you want to, you know, freeze? It's it's just the price you pay. But it's a really great.
4: I learned when I was down there, smart ones do both. Smart. If you can do it, that is the way to go.
10: That's right. Ian, we got to go. Good to see you. Thank you from Yarmouth, Massachusetts. Keep it here. We'll be right back.
4: You too. See you guys.
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10: We're at the bottom of the hour here on Weather Command. It's about time to learn who the astronauts will be, Marissa.
8: We are waiting. And as we wait for that press conference from NASA, we have our own headlines here at Fox Weather that we are tracking now, sponsored by T-Mobile for Business. So let's get to that. First on the list for you this morning into the afternoon, that flood threat, the potential for flash flooding, complements of some heavy rain and even training thunderstorms happening right now through portions of the Ohio River Valley. Second on the list, and not too disjointed from number one on the list, is that risk for severe weather. Some heavy rain as a result of these storms, but also intense storms. We have more than 100 million people in the path for a potentially significant multi-day severe weather threat, not just today, but through tomorrow and into Thursday. Then, as we wait for that press conference, learning to hear who the crew will be for Artemis 3. That announcement happening at any moment. Now, this crew, it will set the stage for the first mission to put people on the moon in decades. We'll bring NASA's announcement to you live as soon as the good stuff starts, as they say. All that and more just ahead.
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10: We do want to start, though, with that one headline, that first one, talking about the flood threat that we have. Around 5 to 7 inches of rain since Sunday led to numerous flood rescues across Kansas and Missouri. This was in Kansas yesterday. The city's fire rescue saying the deluge swamped roads and people needed help out of their cars. Fortunately, Columbus will get a break from the rain today and tomorrow. But the same can't be said for people living in Kentucky this morning. We're still watching a rapidly weakening cluster of storms in Missouri. Springfield was hit hard yesterday, but it doesn't look like we're getting much of anything from there. But that's not the story in Kentucky. In fact, Kentucky has been where we've seen multiple flash flood warnings this morning, including Lexington and Louisville, both cities under a flash flood warning right now, as this cluster of storms generally moving from the west to the east continues to push some very heavy rain. Until about 1:15, we've got this one flash flood warning, but there are numerous warnings. I'll go to the one in Lexington, where we've already seen between 1 to 3 inches of rain, and there's more on the way. This is Fayette County that goes until 3:45 Eastern. But farther to the east, we're still dealing with that in Louisville that goes until 1:45. So keeping tabs on all of that. We are still waiting the start of the press conference. I'm being told at Johnson Space Center it has begun. So let's listen in.
15: Space exploration. Without further ado, please join me in welcoming NASA Administrator Jared Isaacman.

Thank you, Vanessa. I am so grateful to be here with all of you as we discuss the Artemis program and announce the four astronauts who will undertake this very exciting mission. I want to take a moment to acknowledge the leadership of President Donald Trump, the incredible bipartisan support from Congress, our international partners, including the European Space Agency Director, General Josef Aschbacher, Italian Consul General Mauro Lorenzi, and the talent across all NASA centers and the most technologically advanced aerospace industry in the world. All of you are contributing meaningfully to this undertaking and helping us achieve what is such a daring and inspiring and world-changing endeavor. We are returning to the moon, a grand adventure back to the lunar surface to build a moon base and to do so for all of its scientific, its economic potential, and to master the skills for where we will inevitably go next. The incredible crew of Artemis II was just the beginning, and they did an absolutely outstanding job. As a test mission, they were the first to launch on the SLS rocket and test the Orion spacecraft. Reid Wiseman, Victor Glover, Christina Koch, and Jeremy Hansen showed us the moon again. And they showed us the Earth again. They helped reinvigorate the world's interest in space exploration. And now, just as Mercury, Gemini, and Apollo crews that came before them, Artemis II will pass along all they have learned and hand the torch to Artemis III. Over the next year, they will train for their mission, ensure the lessons learned from the prior crew are implemented, and assist in the development of the landers and operational procedures that will be necessary for their colleagues on future Artemis missions. Artemis III will be an extraordinary demonstration of what is possible when the greatest aerospace companies across the United States, alongside our European partners, come together to showcase the technological might and ambition of the free world. When their training and development are complete, these four astronauts will strap into their spacecraft. You will witness the contributions of Boeing, United Launch Alliance, Lockheed Martin, Northrop Grumman, L3 Harris, and Airbus, and many others come together as the SLS rocket ignites the Artemis III crew and sends them into low Earth orbit. Additional powerful rockets will launch to place the Blue Origin and SpaceX Starship landers into orbit. Throughout the duration of the Artemis III mission, these astronauts will continue to test the Orion spacecraft. They will rendezvous and dock with the Blue Origin lander and then again with the SpaceX lander. Think about how many spacecraft, all of which will eventually carry human beings, will be in orbit at the same time. From Dragon, Shenzhou, Soyuz, possibly Starliner, Starship, and Blue Origin landers. This seems like the beginning of the future that we imagined as children. This seems like the very beginning of Earth's first Starfleet to me. Will we use Artemis III to get into the rhythm of multi-launch campaigns, test the interoperability across several systems while close to home, learn and improve, and inform the changes necessary when the torch will be passed once again? Now, preparations for Artemis III are already underway. The NASA team, our contractors, and our partners will start stacking SLS this summer with the aim of beginning early wet dress testing before the end of the year. The interested public will be able to follow along through all the key NASA milestones, along with Blue Origin and SpaceX, as they launch uncrewed tests of their reusable rockets, gather data, implement improvements, and converge upon the Artemis III readiness no earlier than this time next year. In parallel, we will not slow down. The expectation of your NASA should be that we can pursue and achieve many extraordinary objectives at once. In a matter of weeks, we will host another moon base event. To set expectations, we plan to issue awards and provide updates routinely. In the not-too-distant future, we will be tuning in on the Moonbase website, watching landers and rovers and moonfall hopper drones and other tech demonstrations and science payloads landing on a near-monthly basis as we practice the science of survival on the lunar surface. Alongside industry and our Artemis Accords partners, we will experiment with power, navigation, surface mobility, communications, and other critical systems as we learn what does and does not work in the extreme environment of the lunar South Pole. Now, coming up later this summer, America's next great exploration asset, the Nancy Grace Roman Space Telescope, will launch and venture out nearly 1,000,000 miles into space with the aim of further unlocking the secrets of the universe. And there are further big science missions like Near Earth Object Surveyor, Rosalind Franklin, and Dragonfly coming up on deck. Now, to realize the spacefaring future, we will work tirelessly to ignite an orbital and someday, perhaps even a lunar economy, working alongside industry to usher in the first commercial space stations. In the months ahead, we will invest in high-temperature materials, power conversion, radiators, advanced space structures, and assemble the first fission-powered interplanetary spacecraft,
Before the end of 2028, we will launch the first mission of what should be many more to follow as SR-1 Freedom finally gets America underway on nuclear power in space and delivers the Skyfall payload to Mars. The X-59 team is already past the sound barrier, and we are well on our way to rebuilding the X-plane portfolio with greater investment in faster and higher capabilities as we aim to blur the line between in and out of atmospheric flight. As I've said many times, your NASA team will not sit on the sidelines and wait for all these exciting initiatives to be realized. We are embedding SMEs across the supply chain, doing the kind of engineering and building necessary to deliver the outcomes only NASA is capable of achieving. We can do this all while the Artemis III crew prepare for and undertake their important mission, while the rest of the astronaut corps plan for their missions ahead, including the vital work on the International Space Station. The NASA astronauts, alongside our international partners and tens of thousands of the best and brightest across the agency and industry, are ushering in the golden age of discovery. They are carrying forward the hopes and dreams of the next generation, just as the Apollo astronauts did for so many of us. When Gene Cernan left the lunar surface on Apollo 17, he said, "We leave as we came, and God willing, we shall return with peace and hope for all mankind." Now, it's taken a little bit longer than he may have imagined, but we are returning, and we do so with the experience of Apollo, the lessons of Artemis II, the crew now of Artemis III, and the promise of what lies ahead, and our collective effort to build out humanity's first outpost on another world. So to the Artemis III crew, we wish you Godspeed on the journey ahead. You carry the fire of exploration from generations past, the confidence of this agency and the support of this nation, and the dreams of millions who will be cheering you on, knowing that what others believe to be impossible happens to be what we do best here at NASA. So ladies and gentlemen, welcome to the Artemis generation. And now I'll turn it over to Jeremy Parsons for an Artemis III update.

Good morning. It's great to be here with you and to be part of the excitement as we progress forward towards Artemis 3 and our future missions to the lunar surface. Since adding the Artemis 3 test flight before our first crewed moon landing, our team is focused on developing the mission to test about as much as we can how we operate with our commercial partners across systems, teams, software, and hardware in the entirely difficult environment of space. We want to do this in Earth's orbit before we return to the moon and establish an enduring presence there. We demonstrated to the world during Artemis 2 that we can fly our astronauts around the moon and bring them home safely. The mission gave us insight into performance across all of our systems, how our teams operate together with crew in the deep space environment, thousands of miles from home. That is why we do test flights. We learned. We found things we needed to improve, and our teams are already hard at work solving those issues to make Orion even more capable. Across the Artemis 2 campaign, one of the biggest things we demonstrated is that testing like we fly puts us in the best position for success. Artemis 3 is an opportunity to take those lessons and apply them. It enables us to test, in space, how we will fly on future missions. As the first crewed Artemis mission with commercial spacecraft, this test flight will enable us to prove we can carry out highly choreographed operations with our partners across hardware, interfaces, software, propulsion systems, and life support elements, with crew in the high-stakes space environment. Are we able to launch in sequence with our partners across multiple launch pads and meet up at precise points in space? How do our spacecraft designed and built across NASA and different partners operate together in an integrated way in an unforgiving environment? We will learn how to fly these new spacecraft with new software, new life support systems. Every aspect of Artemis 3 will give us insight into how to refine our plans for Artemis 4 and beyond and buy down risk. The mission, together with the uncrewed lander demonstrations to the moon, is specifically designed and targeted to the most significant risk for a lunar landing. We have many partners involved in making Artemis 3 successful, and while we recognize there are questions about how Blue Origin's recent anomaly impacts our plans, setbacks are a learning opportunity. We are confident that New Glenn will be ready for Artemis 3, together with Blue Origin, but NASA is stepping in and bringing all of our expertise and capabilities to bear. We are working hand in hand with them to meet our commitments to return our nation to the moon. Let me assure you, NASA is taking an active role with all of our partners, contractors, and vendors to help solve the problems that are here today and ensure the right outcomes are achieved. These companies have unparalleled access not only to our agency experts, but also to our test facilities, launch support, technology development at all of the NASA centers across the country. Fundamentally, our approach to Artemis 3 will remain the same. We will use this mission to reduce risk for our future crewed moon missions with lander test articles from both Blue Origin and SpaceX to ensure we will beat China back to the moon. So we've talked about accelerating the Artemis cadence, and so I wanted to share with you a little about how the pieces of Artemis 3 are coming together. Our partners are making great progress in lander development. SpaceX's recent flight of its version 3 Starship demonstrated key aspects of their architecture and lander designs, and they are already applying those lessons to their next flight test. Blue Origin's Mark 1 lander recently completed vacuum testing here at Johnson Space Center. We have a training cabin that's been set up. Astronauts are actively working through that training. The Orion crew module and its European-built service module are on track to be integrated together this summer, including the new docking system, which will fly for the first time on Artemis 3. Our improved heat shield has been fully inspected and is ready to be installed. We are going to bring updated communication technologies to our missions, including adding optical communication to the spacecraft to improve our data exchange between Orion and the ground. We expect that to enhance what the public can see during the mission. SLS core stage processing is well underway inside the vehicle assembly building at Kennedy Space Center. It arrived there in April, and teams have already mated the two segments of the core stage, and we'll install the four RS-25 engines later this summer. Design and fabrication of a spacer that will replace the upper stage on Artemis 3, because we're flying in low Earth orbit, is already in fabrication at NASA's Marshall Space Flight Center in Alabama. And for the ground systems, when we talk about acceleration, one of the best examples I've seen is that just 17 days after the launch of Artemis 2, the mobile launcher was back in the vehicle assembly building, well underway with refurbishment and preparations for stacking. Our teams are getting ready, too. The launch team at Kennedy Space Center began conducting launch countdown simulations in May, which include practicing procedures to load propellant into SLS, as well as for launch countdown. At Johnson, mission segments are being simulated and crew training is well underway. Our spacesuit provider, Axiom Space, is making great progress as well.
We have suit testing ongoing regularly at the Neutral Buoyancy Lab down the road here in Houston. Pressure garments worn under the suit are fully assembled and undergoing testing, and the components of the suit's primary life support system are in hand and being integrated. We are going to fly the spacesuit aboard the International Space Station to check it out in 2027, and we will perform hardware interface checkouts on at least one lander in a spacesuit during Artemis III. Again, this is an area where NASA is taking an active hand. We want to accelerate these deliveries, this hardware, and we're embedding NASA engineers across the board with Axiom and with partners in order to yank schedules to the left. All of this culminates in a mission where for Artemis III, the hardware is real, and we are going to begin stacking SLS rocket hardware this summer. This fall, we plan to roll out a shortened SLS stack with Orion on top. We want to test improved cryogenic seals and put our launch team through their paces, keep the training proficiency up. With an increased mission cadence, we're bringing everything we can to ramp up production and drive supply chain improvements across the key components of Artemis and across the United States. We are also moving aggressively to implement modifications to Orion that enable a broader range of lunar missions after Artemis III. This includes looking how Orion can rendezvous in Earth orbit with Starship and use that ship to push Orion to a lunar orbit. So I shared where the hardware is, but let me talk a little bit more about what we expect Artemis III to look like. Artemis III is an incredibly exciting, complicated, and highly coordinated multi-launch campaign. It's going to happen in a short period of time with three of the world's most powerful rockets. It will begin with the launch of Blue Origin's lander test article, which can loiter up into space for up to 90 days. This gives us flexibility to launch our crew of four and Orion on the powerful space launch system launched from Kennedy Space Center in Florida. The crew will fly their journey in low Earth orbit on a circular trajectory around Earth. Orion and the Blue Origin lander design will rendezvous in space, spending about 2 days in docked operations, conducting test technology demonstrations, including inside of Blue Origin spacecraft. More importantly, we intend to dock, perform integrated stack control, have crew cross the hatch, operate the lander, and get critical test of the life support systems that can only be done in space. This gives our teams key information on systems the lunar lander crew will depend on in an environment close to home versus 4-plus days away around the moon. After docked operations, Orion will detach and await Starship. SpaceX's Starship lander test article will launch and meet up with Orion and our crew. Orion and Starship will dock, be connected together for about a day before the crew transitions to preparations for returning home, splashing down in the Pacific Ocean to a waiting recovery team made up of the U.S. Navy and NASA. In total, we expect the mission to last around 2 weeks. This mission is deliberately designed to take calculated risk so that future crews will be safer and ultimately successful when we put boots on the lunar surface. The complexity of our integrated operations across multiple launches, spacecraft, rendezvous, docking, is greater in many ways than Artemis II. NASA, together with our partners, thrives in these challenging situations. Each of us are coming together for success. Human spaceflight is not for those who want to chart an easy course, but every decision we make about Artemis III will be informed about how it can help us ensure our mission success for the lunar surface. Artemis II reminded the world what we can do when we move together with clarity, discipline, and shared purpose. What the world saw was a successful mission. What we saw behind the scenes was years of coordination, planning, testing, problem solving, and collaboration with industry partners and government organizations. We are going to apply that same focus for Artemis III, and our teams are ready. To our crew, thank you for taking on this responsibility to train and fly for Artemis III. You have our commitment that we will do everything possible to keep you safe as you enable us to push the boundaries of space exploration. I'll now turn things over to John Caloris of Blue Origin.

Thank you. As you know, we had a significant anomaly at our launch complex 36A on May 28th. The response from NASA, our partners, and customers has been extraordinary. We're making excellent progress on the investigation and pad cleanup. We'll begin rebuilding once cleanup is complete, while continuing construction at Launch Complex 36B. Blue Origin's lunar engineering and production teams are continuing the pace for production of Mark 1 landers for Moonbase and for Artemis vehicles, with multiple serial numbers in build. Mark 1 serial number 1 testing will conclude soon and will be ready for launch this year. The mission will demonstrate key components of our Artemis landers, such as our BE-7 engine. Artemis 3 is a major step that fills important objectives prior to our uncrewed landing on the moon in 2028, followed by our landing of astronauts that same year. On this mission, NASA and Blue Origin will demonstrate rendezvous, docking, hatch operations, ingress, and life support systems in low Earth orbit. This will allow the crew to gain familiarity with our lunar crew module and even practice operations such as suit donning in zero gravity. Manufacturing is well underway on the Artemis 3 Mark II lunar crew module, our storable reaction control system, our docking systems, and our environmental control and life support system. Our factories are running around-the-clock shifts in a responsible manner. Our vertical integration capabilities continue to produce hardware that feeds the production floor. We work very closely with NASA on engineering and testing support, with more to come. We expect to complete the vehicle for Artemis 3 and be ready for launch in 2027. Blue Origin is very motivated to be part of the journey of returning humans to the moon. We've redoubled our efforts and are moving forward. I'm thrilled that we're just moments away from announcing NASA's Artemis 3 crew. I'd like to also say that the moon is the eighth continent, and we will measure ourselves not only by our successes, but how we respond to setbacks. With that, I'd like to introduce my friend Jessica Jensen from SpaceX.

Good morning, everyone. I'm Jessica Jensen, and on behalf of SpaceX, I want to first say early congratulations to the astronauts who will get to fly on this awesome mission next year. And thank you for the critical role you're about to play in pushing humanity forward. I also want to say that SpaceX is incredibly honored, as always, to continue to be a part of NASA's most critical missions as we all work together to establish a permanent human presence on the moon. I'm here today to give an update on Starship's development towards Artemis 3 and Artemis 4. We've made substantial progress towards developing Starship and preparing for the NASA HLS missions. We just flew our 12th flight test and successfully debuted version 3, or V3, of the Starship and Super Heavy booster, along with the new Raptor 3 engines and a new launch pad, all of which were developed through years of ground and flight testing. We are currently building several ships and boosters in parallel with Starbase, and we are actively building out three more Starship launch pads in Florida and Texas. We believe this, combined with full reusability, is going to lead to unprecedented launch rates and achieving aircraft-like operations, which has always been our goal. The V3 design of Starship is planned to be the vehicle for propellant transfer, our uncrewed missions to the moon, and for the HLS crewed lunar landing. Our HLS design and operations leverage years

0: The docking hardware we're using for HLS is nearly identical to what we use currently on Dragon, and many of the rendezvous and proximity sensors that we're going to use for prop transfer and HLS have been flying on Dragon missions for many years. We're also actively building our first flight fidelity Starship HLS cabin at Starbase. The primary structure is assembled and prepared to be outfitted with key functional systems like avionics, power, life support systems, and more to come in the next few months. Later this year, we are targeting our in-space ship-to-ship propellant transfer demonstration. This is a core technology that will enable Starship to land humans and massive amounts of cargo on the moon. Then next year, we'll support Artemis 3 and the planned rendezvous and docking with Orion in low Earth orbit. For that mission, we're going to be using a V3 vehicle off the line with an added docking adapter. We are also marching towards our V3 Starship uncrewed lunar landing. This is another HLS milestone that will further demonstrate propellant aggregation in space and also a safe and autonomous landing on the surface of the moon. Then looking ahead to Artemis 4, we're continuing to develop all the crewed systems and certification necessary for the safe landing and return of astronauts to Orion. We have an updated plan with NASA that includes docking Starship with Orion in Earth orbit instead of NRHO, and then we use Starship to actually do the translunar injection with Orion attached. Then it will send them both to low lunar orbit before the landing. This approach improves crew safety by first conducting the critical docking event in Earth orbit, just like we're going to practice in Artemis 3, and the crew can also abort off the lunar surface nearly any time versus waiting up to days from NRHO. In addition to improving crew safety, these new Artemis 4 orbits also significantly lower the amount of propellant Starship needs to aggregate in space, since we now just have a more direct route to the moon, and this lowers schedule risk overall. We're incredibly excited to help return humans to the moon once again, and this time to stay. Thank you. And now, I will turn it over to Dr. Nikki Fox, head of NASA science. And she is going to talk about Artemis 3 science.
1: Thank you so much, Jessica. Well, while Artemis 2 was all about moon joy, Artemis 3 will be all about Earth joy. We will be studying the route from Earth, and our Artemis 3 crew will be our mission scientists. Since Artemis 3 is a technical mission, the science we will be doing will look just a little bit different. We will study Earth's atmosphere, the environment around Orion during the mission, and the impact of space's influence within the Orion capsule. We're going to use this flight to buy down our risk for landed missions by developing our science processes, procedures, and readiness specifically for Orion to ensure the health and safety of our astronauts and spacecraft for our future Artemis missions. And the best way to do it is by taking real data that is uniquely enabled by this mission. For this technical and complex mission, we will focus on how we can better work with the unique Orion capsule and test and establish the necessary groundwork prior to landing on the mission with Artemis 4. With Artemis 3, we will initiate the preparation phase of packing our interplanetary survival guide with the necessary knowledge, equipment, and roadmap needed to plant astronaut boots back on the lunar surface to stay. Think of it this way. If you're going on a road trip, you need to know before you go, ahead of time, and prepare with a game plan, not just for your destination, but for driving through all of the states in between. Weather. Will there be bad weather? Is your car ready for the trip? What do you need to pack for maximum comfort? And most importantly, will it all actually fit into the car? Leading SND's Artemis 3 science team is Dr. Barbara Cohen. Barbara's team will be gathering the necessary information now so we can be ready for Artemis IV to begin that sustained presence on the lunar surface.

Now, I know you all saw the joy of the science team during Artemis 2. During Artemis 3, we are continuing that great work to build up our scientist core who will support future Artemis missions. By nailing down our processes now, we will be ready to hit the lunar surface running, saving time and space on Orion, and above all, squeezing out every drop of the critical science opportunities we have before us to make future missions a success. They will be collecting unique science that cannot be done elsewhere. Now, one way we'll be doing this is we'll be doing an observation campaign of the dynamic phenomena on the Earth, on our sun, and around the environment in space from Orion by using the processes that we developed for Artemis 2. Having the Artemis 3 crew observe the Earth will be another great exercise for our teams to help guide the observations in a similar way on the Moon. These methods were adapted from the crew Earth observations proven already aboard the International Space Station. We will be focused particularly on understanding our Earth's atmosphere and the space environment in and around Orion through their observations. By observing Earth's atmosphere and how space weather impacts it, we can better understand how to protect the critical space-based technology there and all of that that we rely on, as well as our future astronaut crews traveling through that region. To better predict how the sun will impact our atmosphere and also Orion, we have to not only look at our closest star, but we also have to look back at the Earth's atmosphere itself. Although the astronauts are not leaving the protective jacket of Earth's magnetosphere during this mission, future Artemis crews traveling to and exploring on the Moon and Mars will operate well outside Earth's magnetosphere and will be exposed to the harshest elements of deep space, including radiation. Now, this makes space weather research all the more vital as we move forward on the Artemis program, and our NASA space weather stations, situated in strategic locations across our solar system, are absolutely ready. When the sun triggers space weather events, the conditions in Earth's atmosphere can increase drag on the spacecraft. Now, this friction-like force pushes back against the vehicle, gradually draining its orbital energy and causing it to lose altitude over time, a process that we call orbital decay. This drag is highly sensitive to solar activity. So by analyzing atmospheric behavior, we can gain insight into different conditions by looking at how the atmosphere slows Orion down at different points in its flight. Understanding the environment outside Orion will also inform us of what future science instruments we could put on the outside of that vehicle. We're also using our ground-based assets across the world to look at Orion in low Earth orbit, and this is an opportunity that was not possible during the Artemis 2 mission due to the very quick time they spent in LEO. We are also characterizing the Orion capsule itself. We are going to initiate processes for Artemis contamination control and contamination knowledge by bringing samples out of Orion back to curation so we can identify and evaluate the environment within for our astronaut crew and for our future lunar samples. This will help us remove any background noise that may return with our lunar samples so we can subtract it out of the characterization of the samples and really get to the core of what they are. We will be doing all of this while also studying how our crew safely live and operate in space and within the Orion capsule, thereby ensuring future mission success. Now, we're still at the beginning with our planning for science, so stay tuned as there will be more exciting science yet to ride along with Artemis 3. I am extremely excited for NASA to build upon the success of Artemis 2 and then Artemis 3 and to explore more of the Moon, to build that sustained presence and to build our moon base to prepare for the next giant leap, human exploration of Mars. All while we lead the world doing paradigm-shifting science. At NASA, science enables exploration,
and exploration enables science. And NASA science is honored to take our part in the Artemis generation. And with that, I am delighted to hand it back to Administrator Isaacman.

Okay. So you want to find out who the astronauts are? All right. Well, thank you, Jeremy, John, Jessica, and Nikki, for providing these incredible updates. Now, before we proceed, I would like to invite Vanessa, our center director here, to please join me on the stage. I'd also like our deputy administrator, Matt Anderson, if you could join us, our associate administrator, Amit Rishia, director general of the European Space Agency, Josef Aschbacher, and Lori Glaze, who's going to lead our human spaceflight efforts, Norm Knight, our flight operations director, and Scott Tingle, our chief astronaut. If you would, please join us on the stage.

Now, alongside the prime crew, we have a backup crew member who will train shoulder to shoulder with them to ensure mission readiness and continuity. Test pilot, Air Force Colonel, and former SpaceX Crew 4 pilot stands ready to join the team if necessary, Artemis III backup crew member, Bob Hines.

Now, Bob has logged 170 days in space across two ISS expeditions and can step into any role needed on this mission. Now, moving on to our mission specialist for Artemis III, test engineer and Coast Guard Reserve commander, making his first space flight, mission specialist Andre Douglas.

And we have Army Black Hawk helicopter pilot, family medicine physician, and record-setting astronaut, mission specialist, Colonel Frank Rubio.

Now on to our pilot, two-time flyer, ESA astronaut, the first Italian space station commander, an Italian Air Force colonel and test pilot, Luca Parmitano.

Now to our commander, two-time astronaut, former space station commander, Marine Corps colonel, and test pilot with more than 7,000 flight hours, Artemis III commander, Randy Bresnik.

0: Randy, Luca, Frank, and Andre, I am excited to welcome you as the next crew in the Artemis journey to successfully return to the moon, this time to stay. This mission will be one of the most complex that NASA has undertaken, and we are counting on your courage and your dedication in fulfilling this critical role. It also underscores the importance of both international and commercial collaboration. This crew is comprised of astronauts from NASA and ESA, and they will train together to develop their expertise in multiple spacecraft from our commercial partners. All of this while working hand in hand with the flight control team that works tirelessly to manage risk, ensure crew safety, and of course, mission success. This multifaceted integration demonstrates that we will go farther faster when we go together. As the Director of Flight Operations, I have the opportunity to get to know every astronaut as well as many of the team members that support our missions and other critical integral roles. These integrated teams are the backbone of the mission, working as a single entity to accomplish the mission objectives while aligning to crew and vehicle safety. I would also like to thank the families of our astronauts and those of our team members who provide the support that allow us to accomplish these ambitious goals for our country and humanity. To simply say, I am encouraged, I'm inspired, and I'm filled with hope when I think of this mission and the teams associated with it. To the Artemis III crew, each of you possess a unique background, and your vast experience and unwavering dedication to NASA's mission enables you to help make us and take this next great step in space exploration. I am proud to work alongside you as we make our mark on history. This mission begins now, and it will conclude with your safe return to Houston, where you will be reunited with your families. Now, I'm honored to turn it over to Mission Specialist Andre Douglas.
1: Wow. What an amazing day it is today. My brain, it is going a mile a minute right now, but my heart, it is so warm. It is so full. And I can't thank everybody who's been along with my journey, but I got a few tonight I got to give a shout out to. So Mom, thank you so much for believing in me. For believing in me. This whole time. All these years, you prayed for me, you thought about me, and I always appreciate that. And Dad, that work ethic that you showed, that work ethic, I was trying to emulate you. You. Thank you so much. Oh, by the way, happy early Father's Day. And to Rachel, my lovely wife, thank you, babe. The support you've given is unwavering. It has been a lot. What a journey. I'm so glad you're on this journey with us. It's just amazing. You're amazing. Couldn't have done it without you. I love you so much. And to my boys, if you put in the hard work, and you think big, you can do just about anything you want to do. Surround yourself with good people. You can do this. You can do whatever you want. Just got to try hard. All right? So, I don't have enough time to go through everybody out there, but we really appreciate you guys supporting us. This mission is going to be fantastic. What an excellent crew. Very proud to serve with these gentlemen. Very fine crew. And go Artemis. Go NASA.
2: Thanks, Dre. Well said. And wow is the right word. What an incredible blessing and an honor it is to be standing here representing all of you. And I'd just like to take a quick second to say thank you, first and foremost, to my wife and our four amazing kids. Thank you for your sense of adventure and your resiliency. You guys have made all of this possible. (clears throat) To our community of friends and family who've always been there when we most needed them, we've called upon them many times, and they've always stepped up. So thank you, guys. You know who you are. And then last but absolutely not least is to the NASA team, NASA community, to our leadership, to our engineers, our flight controllers, our flight directors. You guys are the ones that make this happen, so thank you. And last but definitely not least is to my, our peers, CB, and all the support staff that we have. We look forward to representing you guys and to helping take the next step so that we can watch you guys continue to make history. So thank you, and go Artemis III.
3: I apologize in advance if I get emotional. I'm honored by the role that I've been given. I'm also very humbled by the task in front of us. But first and foremost, I'm grateful. There are many parts that need to come together for a space launch. And you need a launch pad. And for me, that launch pad is my country, Italy, its education system, the Italian Air Force that gave me the professional tools to bring me here today, the Italian Space Agency that gave me the first flight to put those skills to proof, and for that I'm very grateful. The European Space Agency is like a launch tower. I'm connecting these two worlds, building bridges, its very nature is to build relationships and building bridges, connections, and to elevate individuals to achieve their full potential. The rocket, figuratively and literally, is NASA. I'm grateful that NASA has allowed me to be part of this incredible group of people, of this crew, and for letting me fly. But we wouldn't be going anywhere without fuel, and the fuel that lets everything move is right here. Maya, Sarah, Marta, my extended family here in the crew, in the crowd. You are the energy that feeds my soul. And your love is the spark that ignites every passion. Thank you. Grazie.

0: I'll echo the amazing words of my colleagues. Wow. It is an honor and a blessing to be a part of such a stellar crew. I must also say thanks to our spouses and our families. Without their support and sacrifice, we would not be standing up here before you right now. To my wife, Rebecca, your love of my life, my rock, thank you. And it's the... It is their support of our families that's going to carry forward from today when we start training very soon. Carry us all the way to when we launch off Earth until we are returned to them safely after splashdown back here on planet Earth. We'd also like to thank the Astronaut Office leadership, Flight Operations Directorate, and the NASA Johnson Space Center leadership for the opportunity to represent the Astronaut Corps and every single person in NASA, ESA, our industry partners, our international partners, whose blood, sweat, and tears, okay, hopefully not blood, and very few tears, but their collective effort will lift all of us up on that SLS rocket when we hit launch day and carry us through the mission. We'd also like to thank NASA leadership and our ESA leadership for the opportunity to represent all of humanity from this spaceship Earth that we will carry forward into the Artemis as we execute this Artemis mission, extending human spaceflight into the future and exploring the cosmos. Now, spaceflight is hard, and that's why the most important Artemis mission will always be the next Artemis mission, where we are doing flight tests on every single flight, incrementally determining the flight envelope, expanding it, proving out capabilities, and making the operational procedures that we have more and more precise. Because every single mission we will do after this will be more challenging and more complex. We are certainly humbled as a crew to be able to be your crew that executes this Artemis 3 mission in space, being that unifying link between the phenomenal Artemis 2 mission we just had 2 months ago and the Artemis 4 mission that will follow ours, where we will again be the first to land humans on another celestial body, that celestial body being our neighbor in the sky at night, the moon. Thank you.
1: In the words of the crew, wow. That was truly special. Thank you, Artemis 3 crew. Hearing from each of you has inspired everyone supporting this mission across the globe. We're all in. This mission is going to captivate the world and bring us Earth joy. Let's look ahead at what's in store for Artemis 3.

0: Another wow. Artemis brings us together, uniting partners from around the world in pursuit of a common goal. With that spirit of global collaboration, I would now like to invite ESA Director General Josef Aschbacher back on stage for a few remarks.
1: Wow, what an atmosphere, what a moment. Ladies and gentlemen, days like this do not come often, when history is not something we remember, but something we are about to make. Just weeks ago, at NASA's Kennedy Space Center in Florida, I had the privilege of witnessing the launch of Artemis II. It was an unforgettable moment. Artemis III will be a different mission, but no less remarkable. Before anyone sets foot on the moon, someone has to make that possible. That responsibility now rests first and foremost with NASA, but also with the crew we are honoring today. The crew will test what has never been tested at this level. You will take a system of extraordinary complexity and make it work as one. In many ways, you are unlocking the lunar landing itself. And for us at ESA, there is real pride in knowing that alongside the NASA commander, a European astronaut will also be at the controls of this mission. ESA and NASA do more than cooperate. We build dreams and spacecraft together. The European service module carries Orion forward into orbit to the moon. Shared ambition made tangible in hardware. And on Artemis III, our partnership is in the capsule as well. It's Luca, a test pilot by training, with two missions to space, a commander of the International Space Station. He has seen spaceflight from every angle that matters. Colonel in the Air Force, Italian Air Force, combat ready, qualified, highly decorated, a proud father of two daughters. And he has been tested. During a spacewalk early in his career, his helmet began to fill with water, a dangerous situation by any standard. He handled it with calm and clarity and brought himself back safely. That tells you more about an astronaut than any CV ever could. Luca is precise, composed, and determined. Yes, I'm sure he brings a touch of Italian ease to the cockpit. He is exactly the right person for this role, and he is ready. At ESA, we are ready as well. Our 23 member states are aligning to step up in exploration. Because when you choose to be part of something as ambitious as Artemis, you contribute. That is what we do, what we will continue to do. But today is not about programs. It is about people, those who once went to the moon and those now preparing to return. To Jared, to NASA, to the United States of America, thank you for your leadership and thank you for your partnership. To the crew of Artemis III, you carry something important for all of us. And to our ESA crew member, we could not have wished for a better pilot. Caro Luca, siamo orgogliosi di te. Buon volo. Thank you all.
0: Thank you, ESA Director General Aschbacher. Let's now take a look at some special messages recorded by Senator Ted Cruz, Chairman of the Commerce, Science, and Transportation Committee, and Representative Brian Babin, Chairman of the House Science Space.
2: All right. Thanks for joining us, everybody. You've been listening to the NASA press conference revealing the four astronauts who will make up the crew for the Artemis III mission, which is slated for the end of 2027. Now, that's part of the mission. It's going to get us to the moon eventually for the first time in more than 50 years. Welcome to America's Weather Center, everybody. I'm Bob Van Dillen. It's great to see you. Let me bring in right now a true expert in the field of astronauts. I love this right here. This is a five-time astronaut and author of Space Ace, Captain Robert Hoot Gibson, joining me right now. Captain, thank you so much for joining me. What are your initial impressions on the new crew that we just got told about.
3: It's a real pleasure to be part of this today. This is so exciting, and it takes me back all those times to crew announcements. What an exciting day.
2: Yeah, who? Tell me about the first time you got chosen. You were up in space for 5 missions. What's it like on your very first one?
3: Oh, your very first one, of course, is the most exciting. Although each subsequent flight, you are better prepared. You are more accustomed to going into weightlessness and coming back to this heavy gravity back on the Earth at the end of it all. But it's an extremely exciting moment when you get told, oh, hey, you're going to be going to space. So I'll never forget those moments.
2: It's amazing. And I'm looking at the crew right here. It's crew 4. And from what I can understand, it looks like we've got 3 veterans and 1 rookie. Does that sound about right?
3: Yes. Yeah. One person making his very first flight, and that being Andre Douglas. Yes, making his first flight. What an exciting mission for your first flight. And so all of these astronauts are lucky to have been selected for this, probably Andre even more so.
2: We've got a European Space Agency astronaut on board, too, the pilot. He's an Italian. I didn't realize we were gonna bring the ESA guys in there, too. How about that?
3: Oh, that's exciting as well. And, of course, ESA has been with us for many, many years in our space program, as has the Canadian Space Agency, the Japanese Space Agency. So it's great that we are including our international partners in these crew assignments. This is exciting.
2: Yeah, I mean, it's collaboration going to get us there fast. I was wondering this, but I know you've been following us as well. The Blue Origin setback that we just had, a couple weeks ago, where it blew up on the launch pad. Do you think that's going to push back Artemis 3's mission at all to a later date?
3: I wouldn't expect that it would. I really believe that we will very quickly pinpoint the cause of that, have it fixed, and be able to move on. Blue Origin has been very dynamic and very quick to respond, and they're a thoroughly professional organization. And so I'm betting they're going to be there for Artemis 3.
2: And I'm thinking the launch pad itself, I saw it was obliterated with that explosion right there. I'm assuming that we're talking about a different launch pad, that they have to rebuild this one totally. Where would the Artemis 3 launch from?
3: I don't know if they have a backup launch pad. It might have to be from the same pad, but I'm sure that all the effort that is possible is going into answering just that very question.
2: Yeah, that's one of the things that has to be rebuilt for sure. But this is an exciting day, and this is going to be slated for 2027. Again, Hoot, this one is not going to the moon. What is the objective of this mission right here for Artemis 3?
3: They're not going to land on the moon, but they're going to do the stages and the things that have to be done before we can commit to Artemis 4, that being rendezvous and docking with the lander. And in this case, hopefully both landers, the SpaceX lander and the Blue Origin lander. So this will test the rendezvous software. It'll test the docking modules. It'll be an end-to-end test of everything except for the absolute final landing on the surface of the moon. So this is similar to what we did with Apollo 9. Mm-hmm. And so it's an important step to verify the two landers and allow us to move forward for Artemis 4.
2: The Artemis 2 mission, Hoot, was 10 days long. Is this one going to be shorter since it's a near-Earth or low-Earth orbit? Or is it going to be longer?
3: I think they're saying longer for this one. I think they're forecasting something like 15 days for this one. So, because again, we want to rendezvous and dock with each of the landers and verify that we're ready to take those to the surface of the moon in 2028. So it's going to be a long, exciting mission.
2: Yeah, we got a couple of years to watch it. So we got our eyes on it. Actually, Hoot, we're going to go right back to the presser, if you don't mind. Let's dip into that one more time. Let's listen.
4: I know all of us are very touched by the thoughtful symbolism of the passing of the baton. But I think now, after your mission, you're passing us something far greater. The world watched your mission. And over the course of those 10 days, we saw how you inspired people worldwide. You saw how something was ignited within people, it was ignited within all of us by watching your mission. While this may look like just a baton, right now it's in my hand, it feels like this big flaming, you know, Olympic torch that you, Reed, Christina, Victor, and Jeremy lit. And the world was entranced by its flame for the 10 days of the mission. We, the Artemis III crew, are honored to be able to carry this torch forward, to be able to execute our mission, to make that flame burn brighter and pass it on. And be able to pass that flame on to the next crew that's out here. And so it is our distinct honor and privilege, and echoing the world, the immortal words of Apollo 11's Michael Collins, to be carrying the fire through the next Artemis mission. Thank you.
2: Aha. I love it. It looks like the crew having a good time already up there as they're passing the baton back and forth like they're in a relay race. So it looks like all systems are go. At least the crew's getting along so far.
3: Oh, absolutely. Absolutely. It was always an exciting day when we announced the crew. And as former chief astronaut, I was the one that selected the crews, and I was the one that made the announcement. And to watch them and watch the rest of the Corps get so excited on their behalf. This is a huge day for our astronaut corps.
2: Does this bring you back at all to the time you're on the shuttles?
3: Absolutely. Absolutely. I was kind of touching on that. And I remember my five times that I got assigned to missions as well. And all of those are such vivid memories. Those are such exciting days that we never forget them. And of course, we were just launching around the Earth. This is in support of taking our astronauts back to the moon again. So this is such an exciting step that we're witnessing here today.
2: It is amazing. And I don't think we have a date just yet set for the Artemis III, but I think it's going to be late sometime next year. Is that correct?
3: Yes, late 2027 is as far as they've specified where it looks like it'll be now. Mm-hmm. And so hopefully Artemis III goes well, because, you know, that'll have a bearing on Artemis IV as well. So, but we're excited and we're moving forward.
2: Oh, I can't wait. Artemis IV, that's the one that's set to touch down on the lunar surface again for the first time since, what, 1972? Pretty amazing. And I'm thinking this is going to be the next 2 years of just fascination for young kids that are enjoying what's going on with the Artemis crews. Just looking at how much fun they're having, maybe inspiring a new fleet of astronauts later on, right?
3: That's what we're seeing already. Artemis II was so exciting and caused so much excitement here in the United States and around the world for the excitement of going to the moon once again. Artemis III, I'm sure, like they said today, they're going to carry that torch forward. We're going to motivate a lot of young people mm-hmm. to go into science, technology, engineering, and math because of the exciting things that we can do in aviation and space. Because of those technologies.
2: And Captain, my last question. I remember we were watching the launch that day. We had it live here on Fox Weather. Right before they go into the capsule, they play a car game. Do you remember what car games used to play right before you did your launch?
3: I certainly do. Because as chief astronaut, I would play that card game with all of my crews. And it's a weird game. It's called Possum Fargo. I don't know where the name came from, but the object of the game was to have the crummiest poker hand possible. And so if you had a pair, you know, that was a loser. And so it was a losing hand. And we would play that card game until the mission commander won a hand And then, okay, now you can head for the launch pad. So that was our last thing to clear before heading for the pad.
2: So it was the worst poker hand you could get, and you won. And as soon as you did it, boom, you're off into the shuttle.
3: That's right. And the, let's see, the worst hand would be like a 2, 3, 4. Yeah.
2: 7, 5, 8,
3: yeah. But not a flush. And so, right. So yeah, so whoever, it had to be the worst poker hand is what it had to be. So it was a funny game.
2: Well, that is amazing. Well, thank you so much for joining us this afternoon. I really appreciate it, Hoot. The 5-time astronaut and author of Space Ace, Captain Robert Hoot Gibson. Thanks for the insight. I appreciate it. And just tell me what that car game was. I always wondered. And we'll talk to you again later on when they start lighting these candles up. I appreciate it, sir. It's an honor to
3: That's
2: talk
3: great.
2: To you.
3: Yeah. It's always a pleasure. Thank you.
2: You got it. All right, so we know the crew for the Artemis. We also know it's popping across the Plain States. Big-time thunderstorm action. Got some warnings popping out already in Michigan. We've got flood warnings all across the Mid-South. We've got new rounds of severe weather starting to bake up for later this afternoon and carrying on through at least Friday. Several days of severe weather, everybody. Buckle up. We'll have that forecast for you guys coming up right after the break.

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12: Welcome back, everybody. We just saw the announcement of who is going to be the next crew. There's a four-member crew going up in Artemis III, which is going to launch sometime in late 2027. That is at the Johnson Space Center, and that's where we find Brandi Campbell. She was out in the audience as well. Brandi, I'm assuming that that was an exciting time when they finally lit it up and had everybody march out on the stage. It was fun watching it from here. How was it out there in Houston?
13: Oh, my goodness. I think when they announced every astronaut, everybody was excited. There was loud applauses at the end and just watching them cross the stage and greet all of the NASA administration on stage. They first brought out the backup. There's only one backup for this Artemis III mission versus Artemis II had two backups. And by the way, one of the Artemis II backups is now part of the Artemis III crew. That one is Andre Douglas. He is a mission specialist for Artemis III. Along with Colonel Frank Rubio. He is a mission specialist as well. We have Luca Parmentano, and he is the first Italian space station commander. So this is going to be, again, another integration of our international partners. And then, of course, Randy Bresnik, he has been announced as the commander. So just an exciting moment to see them all come out on stage and, you know, just first, they thank their families and, of course, people who have just supported getting them to this point. We also have some sound from Randy, some of the first things he had to say, again, ahead of this year-long journey, ahead of their launch in 2027. Take a listen.
14: I'll echo the amazing words of my colleagues. Wow. It is an honor and a blessing to be a part of such a stellar crew. Spaceflight is hard. And that's why the most important Artemis mission will always be the next Artemis mission, where we are doing flight tests on every single flight, incrementally determining the flight envelope, expanding it, proving out capabilities, and making the operational procedures that we have more and more precise. Because every single mission we will do after this will be more challenging and more complex.
13: Okay, so another thing we were waiting to find out were the details of the mission. So they did give us more insight on that. So first off, for anybody attending this, it's going to be exciting. There will be three different launches. They didn't say all at once, but the first launch will happen with Blue Origin. Their lander will go up first. They said it can stay in orbit for about 90 days, which will give them time to actually launch the Artemis 3 crew into low Earth orbit. Again, they're not going around the moon. And they are expected to rendezvous, so, you know, get into the same position in space and near that lander. And they're expected to dock with the lander for about 2 days, do some tests, and even expect the astronauts to cross that hatch, going into that lander, of course, doing more testing. After they detach from Blue Origin's lander, they're also going to wait for SpaceX's Starship lander, where they're expected to dock with it for about a day. And then afterwards, they're going to prepare for their return back to Earth, where we are. So another mission, very excited ahead. NASA said, you know, this one is designed to take calculated risks so that future crews will be safer and ultimately successful. So just a lot to look forward to. But Bob, the energy, it was electric in there. There were, I don't know, maybe 200-300 people inside of that auditorium, family members, NASA employees, and then of course the media, so we can bring it all to our viewers who are watching us from home or maybe on their phones with their Fox Weather app. So a lot of excitement. And you know what, Bob, while they were announced today, they're getting straight to work. They are going to be doing training tomorrow in the Orion mock-up. That's where we started off our day of live shots. I was surprised to hear that. they're going straight into it.
12: Yeah, no rest for the weary. Exactly. So, Brandy, you were out there, and any apprehension being in that crew, sitting in the audience? Because there's a lot of rocket scientists out there. I would have felt underprepared.
13: What, me? Or
12: yeah, I would have. Yeah.
13: I mean, yeah, they know so much. I wish I had their knowledge. I feel the same way about you guys, too.
12: No,
13: our
12: no.
13: Meteorologists, you guys are amazing. But,
12: no.
13: Yeah,
12: no.
13: I do want to note also, by the way.
12: Yeah.
13: Go ahead, Bob.
12: No,
13: did
12: I'm
13: I misunderstand you?
12: No, you're right. I'm laughing at myself. So I would have felt like, oh, my, I don't belong here. A bunch of rocket scientists. That's the way I would have felt. I was just wondering if you felt the same.
13: Yeah. No, I mean, I'm just in awe, to be honest. Every time I see one of the astronauts in the blue suit, I'm like, oh, my goodness, there's an astronaut. I mean, there aren't many of them, you know, circulating the Earth right here. So we're in a rare moment to be around some of the brightest minds who get to go into outer space. And by the way, the Artemis 2 crew, they were here in attendance, all of them except for Jeremy. And so they also, you know, left just a heartfelt, you know, word for them, and they did physically pass the baton to the new crew as well.
12: Yeah, it was a great moment. We took that live also. So yeah, I was, every time we have an astronaut, we just had Robert Hoot Gibson on, and it's an honor to talk to him. I feel like I don't belong. Not worthy. But yeah, absolutely great. Yeah. Report out there. I mean, these guys, they're the top of the game. They're so great.
13: Yes.
12: Brandy, thank you so
13: and
12: much.
13: And Bob, if I can say one more thing, just a note for our viewers, we will be able to speak and interview not the astronauts that will be part of the official crew, but Bob Hines. He is the backup for this crew. So we'll be speaking with him throughout this day. And of course, our Fox News correspondent, Jonathan, he will be interviewing the crew today as well. So we'll hear more from
12: Jonathan Seri. Great. That's excellent, because, I mean, he has to go through all the training everybody else does. So that is going to be fascinating to hear the steps that they have to take next.
13: Exactly.
12: Brandy, great report. We appreciate it. And we'll check back in with you again in just a little bit down there at Johnson Space Center. Great stuff.
13: All right.
12: All right, going from there to the north. Fox Weather Beach House is back. Don't forget this time we're going to be throwing on the lobster bibs and smelling that salty New England air, because we're heading up to Yarmouth, Massachusetts, also known as Cape Cod. Fox Weather meteorologist Ian Oliver and Melanie Black are checking out the best that place has to offer. And I was reading it. I was like, well, sir, you're going in Yarmouth, Massachusetts. Obviously, that's not how you pronounce it, right, Ian? Since you're a Massachusetts man yourself, what's the best way to say Yarmouth?
11: It's Yarmouth. Yarmouth, Bob. There it is. Gloucester. They're always from Gloucester.
12: They're always from Gloucester.
11: This is South Yarmouth. Nantucket Sound's right behind me. But if there's one thing, Bob, that can get me off the beach, it's that Artemis 3 press conference. Man, that's cool. Mm-hmm. We're looking forward to that next year. But, yeah, I was wondering, saying all these words in such a way, Yarmouth. They know I'm a Celtics fan. This is the Foxweather Beach House. I wonder if they sent me to witness protection this week because they didn't want me. They didn't want me talking, Bob, this week with the. You know, there's a lot going on in the city with those Knicks. They got to get back on track now. We'll see how it all goes.
12: Start calling some fouls on the big man on the San Antonio Spurs, and maybe it'll be even up. But absolutely. Hey, listen, when you go up to
11: the beach
12: house.
11: There was an assault that took place.
12: It was total assault. When you're up at the beach house, we know it's all fun, but it's a lot of work. What have you been doing up there so far?
11: So you mentioned chowder already. Eating is a lot of it, Bob.
12: Of course.
11: Say that. You're going to see more of that coming up tomorrow. But we've had an awesome time. Melanie's been moving up and down. We talk about the cape looking like this. I'm backwards on TV.
12: Looks great.
11: Okay, you get the idea. She's all the way up in P-Town. Bob, we were there yesterday. We had an opportunity to fly with Cape Heli Tours. They were nice enough to bring us up. We wanted to see the impacts of storms. I mean, this is a beautiful part of Massachusetts, beautiful part of the country, but we know it's super exposed to the Nantucket Sound, and as you head to the Outer Cape, the Atlantic Ocean proper, just smashing in constantly. You get nor'easters, you get tropical systems, hurricanes that come up this way, and just recently, we had the blizzard of 2026, which really put a hurt on the coastline. The average annually is 3 to 6 feet of coastline that's lost. So that there will be some pieces, some portions of Cape Cod that as we move through the next several centuries aren't here anymore or look completely different. Now, we did see a fishing boat got pushed up right up onto an island there just south of the National Seashore. That came off its mooring during the blizzard of 2026, and now it's this big fight who's going to get rid of this thing. So that was so interesting to see. But we also saw some of the effects of the beach erosion, very much like what's going on down in Buxton, North Carolina. Some tough questions that need answers along portions of the Cape. So you'll get to see that. We also had an opportunity. This was me. It's geeky, yes. I'm a Titanic weirdo. I'll say that. I'm a weather weirdo and a Titanic weirdo. I had to go to Woods Hole Oceanographic Institution. We got to see Alvin. We got to talk with the awesome people associated. They call it HUI, Woods Hole. We got to talk with them about what it takes to visit, just like we saw with the Artemis crew members, which leave this planet. You go down to the depths. They just ripped Alvin, which is the most famous submersible, I would argue, anywhere on this planet. They just ripped it completely apart. It's the one that found Titanic and put it back together. They steamed for Bermuda yesterday. We caught them right before they left. They're gonna

0: to do that as we move forward through the next couple of weeks. So to see that vessel and what goes into going to what's effectively another world as well, some of the still most unexplored portions of the planet that we actually live on, man, that was special to see. So you'll see all about that. And as I mentioned, my list so far, fried chowder, little necks with butter, stuffies, stuffed quahogs, seared scallops, tonight as fried clams.
1: Love
0: written
1: it.
0: All over it, Bob.
1: I love
0: it.
1: I mean,
0: so we'll see. There might be more of that tomorrow.
1: The little necks are great. And when you're up there, it's your first beach house. I got to warn
0: butter.
1: You. Oh, it's great. The beach houses, listen, sometimes they're smooth. You feel like the commander, like Randy Bresnik from Artemis 3. Sometimes you feel like Captain Smith from the White Star Line. So hopefully it goes a little bit better for you than that one.
0: I'm cruising around tomorrow, Bob. I think the food guy.
1: Yeah.
0: So I shouldn't mess that up.
1: Okay, it should be all right.
0: But I could.
1: The weather up there, right now, it couldn't be any better, Ian. It's great to talk to you, my friend. We will get back to you again in just a little bit. But right now, go get your chat on. I mean, I can't wait to see this stuff tomorrow.
0: Yeah, regular wetsuit, Bob, by the way. Upper 50s. With some waves, so nothing crazy.
1: That's not
0: you
1: bad.
0: You could do it.
1: Yeah, it's not bad. Not bad at all. Ian Oliver up there in Yarmouth, Massachusetts, out there on the Cape. Good stuff, Ian. We'll talk to you again in just a little bit. All right, we got severe weather. We got a big old threat zone. The one down south from Atlanta southward into Alabama, up to areas by the Middle Tennessee region. That's for flooding. Severe weather with tornadoes. That's up to the north. We'll have that forecast after the break. To play us out, Love and Island type music for the series. It's now on. Be right back.

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0: All right, what's going on, everybody? Thanks for joining us this afternoon. I'm Bob Van Dillon. It's Tuesday, June 9th. Let's take you inside America's Weather Center. All right, Fox Weather is your severe weather HQ. Check out the threat zone for today. Big old swath from the upper Midwest down to the deep Southeast, including flooding, tornadoes, wind damage, and large hail. It's all a possibility today. We're going to track that out. And it's not just today. It's going to be a multi-day severe storm blitz. It's going to target millions of people across the Midwest, ultimately into the Northeast by Friday evening. Plus, the Eastern Pacific is alive. Fox Weather, also your Hurricane HQ. We'll talk about that. We've got Christina out there. That's all right now on America's Weather Center. All right, Fox Weather meteorologist Haley Meyer, what's
1: Hello,
0: going on?
1: What's
0: Coming
1: up?
0: In on two wheels in the studio today. A lot going on out.
1: I was running down to this studio. You're lucky my butt is in this chair right now.
0: It's all right. It's like you can chill. It's no problem. No, listen, this is more of a relaxed show.
1: It is.
0: So you don't have to worry about it. But we do have things going on across the board. We've got the NASA crew that announced the crew for the Artemis 3.
1: Yeah.
0: I know you saw that. So we've got that going on. We also have live joining us right now from the Johnson Space Center. I love this. We've got Fox News senior correspondent Jonathan Seri to talk about it. Jonathan, great to talk to you, my friend. Thank you for being on the big broadcast this afternoon. How exciting was that announcement just about an hour ago?
2: Yeah, hi, Bob. It's great to be with you and Haley. A very exciting announcement. And this auditorium behind me was packed. And then when they introduced the Artemis 3 crew, they got a standing ovation. So let's cut to the chase. The members who have been announced, the four astronauts who will be traveling on the spacecraft for the Artemis 3 mission, are NASA astronaut Randy Bresnik. He will be mission commander. European Space Agency astronaut Luca Parmitano. He's an Italian pilot. He'll serve as pilot of the Artemis 3 mission. NASA astronaut Frank Rubio will serve as a mission specialist. And NASA astronaut Andre Douglas is the rookie mission specialist on Artemis 3. This will be his first space flight. Now, after the announcements were made, the astronauts thanked their friends and families for supporting them. Take a listen.
3: It is their support of our families that's going to carry forward from today when we start training very soon. Carry us all the way to when we launch off Earth, until we are returned to them safely after splashdown back here on planet Earth.
2: Targeting next year, NASA says this will be one of the most complex missions ever. Like Artemis 2, you're going to see four astronauts launch on the Space Launch System rocket and Orion spacecraft, but the mission involves two other launches. In low Earth orbit, the astronauts are going to be testing Orion's docking capabilities with two commercial lunar landers. One will be a version of SpaceX's massive Starship spacecraft. The other lunar lander is being designed by Blue Origin, which plans to send it to space on its New Glenn rocket. Problem is, last month, one of the company's New Glenn rockets exploded on the launch pad during an engine test. NASA officials are helping the company investigate the problem in hopes of getting New Glenn flying again soon, but they're also looking at least the possibility of finding a different rocket to deliver Blue Origin's lunar lander to space. And Bob and Haley, the U.S. wants to send humans to the lunar South Pole by 2028. The Chinese also want to do the same before the end of the decade. So it is a new space race. Bob and Haley, back to you. Wow.
0: Race is on, absolutely. Yeah. Jonathan, thank you so much for the report. One quick question for you. I was interested to see that we had an Italian astronaut from the European Space Agency. Was that not... I didn't think that was going to happen. Was that the sort of a surprise?
2: Yeah. Well, Artemis is an international effort. You hear about the Artemis Accords. There are dozens of nations who have signed on to it, where they agree to best practices. It's coordinated. It's led by NASA, led by the U.S., but it involves multiple nations. And so in that first NASA mission, or the first crewed Artemis mission, Artemis 2, you had Jeremy Hansen, the Canadian astronaut. Well, on this mission, they have a European Space Agency astronaut, and it's all because of the Artemis Accords and the international cooperation that NASA is leading, but it's not going to the moon alone.
0: Understood. All right. Great report. Thank you so much, Fox News correspondent Jonathan Seri. Appreciate it, sir. Thank you.
2: My pleasure.
0: That's the NASA thing. The other thing we're watching, Haley, are the severe thunderstorms that are popping up now in northern Michigan. In fact, we got a couple tornado warnings breaking out right now.
1: A little bit earlier than what I was planning for.
0: Yes,
1: to look
0: indeed.
1: At the Fox Weather alert system, seeing that red flashing box, I'm like, all right, here we go.
0: Yeah.
1: I mean, severe season far from over, although typically we watch the tornadoes start to wane a little bit this time of year. It's au contraire for this week.
0: Not this time. And this is typical. You start seeing everything slide up to the north a bit farther, right? Start getting into the upper plain states, the upper Midwest, and the Great Lakes as well. So that's one of the tornado warnings that we've got right here for Saginaw. That is for the county. It's going to go right over I-75. These are Doppler radar estimated funnels that we're watching. I mean, I don't see anything that's actually confirmed at this point. Yeah. But let me actually drag it up to the north a bit farther, because there's one a little closer in. You can see closer to Saginaw right there, say Haley. So we do have it ready to plow over I-75 at this point.
1: Yeah, I mean, the fact that these tornado warm boxes are so small, to me, it's a highlight that the NWS in this area, they're seeing some upper-level rotation. They're throwing it out there as just a precautionary measure. But the odds of there actually being a confirmed tornado on the ground, probably less so. But still, the fact that it's moving to the northwest of Saginaw, about to intersect with a major interstate, it is something, you know, if people are moving around this afternoon. I think the tornado warning, at least with the rotation there, is warranted.
0: Yeah, I agree. And it's kind of hard to chase when you talk about northern Michigan, right? And it's so piney, so trees. Let me show you the entire region of the threat zone's real, and it's a lot, too. You're talking about acreage from essentially Rochester down to Eufaula, Alabama, and up the Horn past Fargo. So that's brand new little upgrade, too, right by the Kentucky region. But we're watching this area specifically for later on. You're doing a 3 o'clock show, right?
1: I am, yeah.
0: That's when things are going to start to get a little ripe out there.
1: Yeah. Honestly, I think I'll be handing the baton right at the last hour from Fox Weather Now over to the live team with Steve Bender. It's always that, you know, last hour of now that can see the storm start to take that turn, the daytime heating really helping out. Tornado potential really there throughout the day, but these storms are going to grow and then turn into more of a damaging wind threat, and that could even extend into early tomorrow morning.
0: Right. We've got that low-level jet that's going to kick on in. It's going to actually help out some of those more discrete thunderstorms or get those supercells going. There's a window of opportunity, about 2 hours, probably maybe close to three, where you can get those supercell tornadoes that could develop ahead of the main line later today.
1: Yeah, and the verbiage coming out of the Storm Prediction Center, some strong, which is a highlight that we could have EF2 plus tornadoes. Not a guarantee. We had that chance of an EF2 yesterday. We didn't really see much transpire. A couple landspout tornadoes right off of the front range, but the parameter space is there.
0: And there's our energy right here. So you look at the visible satellite. Oh, it's a great tool to see.
1: Oh, I love it.
0: We get so many hours of sunlight now, right, in June. So you zip into this, and you've got the filtered sunshine, right? You had the thunderstorms last night, and all that's left now is a high, thin cirrus blow off. So sun is cooking the ground right there. Things are getting unstable, and that's why I got that cape that's starting to build up along with the high dew points that are here.
1: Yeah, the moisture here, I think, is really helping to set this stage up for a better chance at severe storms and that extra rotation throughout the environment later this afternoon. But discrete cells right at the onset, about 5, 6 o'clock central, and then things really start to blow up due to that moisture very quick, and then we're looking at potentially some embedded MCS tornadoes, certainly, but then a damaging wind threat through just probably north of Minneapolis throughout the later evening overnight.
0: And then we will pick it up and we'll do it again tomorrow, a little farther to the east, and then Thursday and Friday, just progressively getting closer to the northeast. We'll show you that. All right, the Pacific, we'll talk about hurricane season. It's May 15th. Things were a little ripe yesterday. We had some breaking news yesterday at this time. We also went from Tropical Depression 3E to Christina right away.
1: Yeah.
0: And then, of course, we had Boris, which is now no longer.
1: Boris. It sounds wrong to say Boris. I want to say Boris.
0: I know. Every time I go, Boris. But it's not. It's Boris.
1: Boris.
0: Yeah. So we get the pronouncer, and it's wrong. What I've been saying is wrong.
1: Yeah. So it happens Boris. All the time for me, honestly.
0: Me too. All right. So we've got that. That's all the old B storm is just about gone at this point. It's now post-tropical. Get to Christina, though. And this is the one that showed signs of better life yesterday.
1: Mm-hmm.
0: But that northerly shear has been wreaking havoc on this thing.
1: Yeah, there is a good bit of shear. And so really, it's that southern end of the area of low pressure that's really able to explode. But, you know, I think over the last couple of hours, those cloud tops are getting progressively warmer, which means that they're not as vertically stacked. And that's another sign that the convection is starting to lose some steam. And I think that that really is a story, even when you look at just the overall forecast track within that cone. By Wednesday morning yesterday, they were expecting 60-mile-an-hour winds, still tropical
0: offshore.
1: Storm.
0: A little farther away from the shear, too. But now it looks like it's hugging the shoreline, which is going to disrupt it.
1: Mm-hmm.
0: Also, the shear has just been, like I said, been messing with the interior structure, which is good. You don't want to see this blow up into a monster at all, but That's Boris. This thing is just about gone. I'll show you that. It's just be a rain event at this point, so not too concerned with it as it just fades apart over the next few hours. And that's this afternoon, 25-mile-per-hour winds. About 8 inches worth of rain is what you're going to get out of that grand total.
1: Yeah, it's the terrain along the western slopes of the Mexican coastline that actually makes the rain a bit of an issue. If it was flatland, it probably wouldn't be as big of a talking point. Mm-hmm. But it's because of the mountains there that it can create some mudslides and some landslides, especially when you're talking about rain in excess of 3 to 5 inches, all funneling down to some of the lower-lying areas. Yeah. But this is going to create a wet forecast for some of the World Cup games. I know I'm super excited about that.
0: Oh, yeah, yeah, that's right.
1: It'll have a little bit of an impact.
0: A little bit. That's right. I mean, you played D1 soccer?
1: I did. I've been to 2 World Cups before.
0: You have?
1: Both women's World Cups, but I'm ready for the men's World Cup.
0: I mean, I can't wait to hear you talk about it, because if anybody knows about soccer, it's got to be you.
1: Yeah.
0: It's great.
1: I'll take that.
0: But you're at the top of the 3, right?
1: Yep.
0: All right, good. You're going to have some fun, because we got some storms that are going to start erupting by that time. We already have some right now. Coming up later on, we've got storms that are going to be wreaking havoc again next few days. Not just today. It goes all the way through Friday, so we've got that. Are you a big Love Island person?
1: Yeah, of course. My favorite's Mackenzie right now. The crazy eyes are great. She's always into the bombshells, and I love a good country man. So the new bombshell, right on point.
0: The kid from North Carolina, from Nashville?
1: Yep, love it.
0: I like the 2 gals that walked in with him as well.
1: Really?
0: Yeah, I did. I got to be honest with you. But yeah, her eyes are always big wandering to the new bombshell, right?
1: Yeah.
0: So there you go. So anyway, to play us out, everybody, we're in the heart of the new Love Island episodes, and we're in season 8, so we got Love and Island music to play us
1: out. Okay.
0: Be right back, everybody.

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0: such an ordinary thing to walk home from high school. Her name was Mickey Costanzo, just 16. 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Seemed perfectly safe. Until it wasn't. What happened to Mickey? I'm Keith Morrison, and this is 5 Miles from Home, an all-new podcast from Dateline.
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0: Senior Auto Insurance now.
1: And the Artemis 3 crew was just announced by NASA earlier this afternoon. There is the Artemis 2 crew on the left, literally passing the baton to the next mission. I mean, that's pretty fascinating. I love that video. You can see how excited they are on the right. The team already getting themselves together as they pass it off like they're running a relay. Joining us now is retired NASA astronaut Captain Butch Wilmer to speak more about it. Captain, thank you so much for joining me. Appreciate it this afternoon. It's an honor to talk to you, sir.
2: Great to be with you, Bob. Yeah, it's an exciting day. Anytime that you're part of a crew announcement on the side of being announced, it is pretty fabulous. Not just for yourself, but your family, extended family. I mean, it's exciting because you've put so much effort into it for years, training, preparation, and the whole family is a part of that. So, yeah, I'm really excited for all the crew.
1: And, Captain, when did they find out? Did they find out this morning or have they known for a couple of days?
2: Normally, back like during the shuttle era, you would find out probably the day prior to the announcement. I think in this case, though, because it's such a big announcement, they've known for probably quite some time. Probably Randy Bresnik has known for a while. Matter of fact, Randy Bresnik and I flew both of our first flights together. I was a pilot on Atlantis, and he was a mission specialist number two. And I was the 505th human to leave the planet, and he was 506 because he was about a nanosecond behind me. So I'm excited for Randy.
1: So was he sitting behind you in the chair? Is that what it would look like?
2: Yeah, I was a pilot. The commander and pilot are in the front, and he's right between us in the back. MS2 is what we called him. So, yeah, he's a nanosecond behind me, so he's number 506.
1: That's amazing. So the excitement obviously is going on right now. And I'm looking at the crew, and it seems to me like we've got one rookie. How do you make? What do you make about the rookies?
2: Andre Douglas. Yeah, if I were, you know, before the announcement was made, I mean, you don't know who's going to be announced. I had not talked to anybody, but I could have guessed three of the four. Andre being one of them. He was the backup for Artemis II. He's the first time flyer, and so he was one of the for sure selection. I figured Randy was probably it. I knew it would probably be an international partner. And I felt like Luca was probably the one that was kind of in the window for that. The surprise, not a surprise, Frank Rubio. It's not one that I would have guessed. Not that I would have guessed anyone else. Mm-hmm. But the first three, I was pretty certain that was probably who it would be.
1: Well, how big is the pool of astronauts that we're pulling from? Do you know all these guys?
2: Oh, absolutely. Yeah, I know them well. Right now in the queue for assignment, I would say there's probably 40 U.S. astronauts. Mm. There's probably 12 to 15 ESA astronauts and not just a handful, you know, three or four of Canadian astronauts. And, of course, you've also got JAXA, the Japanese as well. So there's all told, you're probably talking 65 or so.
1: Oh, wow. Okay, so good. So we're talking about the Artemis 3 one right now. They were remarking that, listen, their day starts today. What kind of training is starting right now, even though we're talking over a year before launch?
2: Yeah, I think that the training starts today in that they – understanding the Orion spacecraft itself, they won't get manuals or anything today. This is an exciting day. They're going to, you know, relish this with their families and enjoy it with their families. But they'll be off and running because, again, like they said, this also is a test flight. It is a test flight. Every space flight has some tests associated with it, but new capabilities. The first time you've done something in space, this is what this flight will be. And so they'll be ready and raring to go and in the simulators and doing all those things, rendezvous docking, all those things that are part of this mission. And they'll do it and do it and do it. And they need to keep doing it. And they will because you have to be prepared, you know, committed, prepared, because there's a great responsibility.
1: You could do it in your sleep by the time they're done, I would imagine.
2: Hopefully, yes, sir.
1: So where is all the training taking place? Are we in different spots? Are we going across the nation? It's over a year. Are they going to be mobile?
2: They will be. Most of it takes place at Johnson Space Center. That's where the simulators are. Mm-hmm. A full-up crew simulator, four-person crew. You also have simulators, we'll call them park task trainers, where you have a partial, you know, just the cockpit, that type of thing. Those are part of the training. Of course, all the the spacecraft itself is put together, constructed, if you will, down at Kennedy Space Center in Florida, and they'll be a part of all those important processes. They will be there to view those. So there is quite a bit of travel there. There's also tests that take place, engine tests and whatnot, that will have taken place and will continue to take place, that take place at Stennis in Mississippi, NASA Stennis in Mississippi, and also where the external tank and all that is fabricated in Michoud, which is just north of New Orleans. So, yeah, there's a lot of different travel that will be taking place. But that's all part of the job. That's something that's their standard common but it's something they've been doing for quite some time. They'll continue to do.
1: And it's fascinating. And just on a side note, what kind of training physically do they go through before we launch them up?
2: Well, in the gym every day, that's part of it. Physically fit, preparing your body physically. The rigor, even though it's a short mission, there's still some rigors of space flight. It's not the same as long duration as far as muscle atrophy and bone decalcification. That is not something that they'll have to deal with. But being able to perform while they're in space and certainly perform when they get back is something that's important for any mission, regardless of what it is. So certainly that's a big part of it. But a lot of it, big part is mental. And that's, you know, no passive thoughts. You have active, every single thing you do is an active thought. You know, you walk around the room, you don't think about moving your legs. But in space, active, active. Or if not, you get a Nutella bottle floating by and knock somebody in the head.
1: Yeah, it paints a picture right there. So thank you so much for joining me. I appreciate it. Retired NASA astronaut Butch Wilmore. No more French fries from them for the next year and a half. So we know that much at least. Thank you, Butch. I appreciate it. We'll talk to you again.
2: Thank you.
1: Yeah. All right, severe weather. We've got that ripping up now across the north part of Michigan. We're going to see that later on today as well. Flying into Atlanta, Georgia, Monday, that is what I would call a two-bagger. I mean, you know, you got vertical lift with the thunderstorm action, just bouncing the air around, get some gravity waves, the whole schmear. You know, it's going to bounce your plane around. It's not dangerous, but it is not a calm ride by any stretch. Here's what's going to happen, though. We got the severe weather again right around northern Michigan right there, that tornado warning for Genesee County until about 2 p.m., get back off to the west. That actually includes Flint, too. So we're watching that area for sure for the next few minutes before things all begin to slide into the Great Lakes. But then later on this afternoon, things are going to start erupting over to the middle part of the country. What about tomorrow afternoon? Remember I showed you the storms are going to be rocking through the Plain States for today? Well, the remnants of that, the outflow boundaries, is a cold front back to the west. It'll spark up a new round of severe weather for tomorrow afternoon. So look at the dark shade right there. That's the Cross Waterloo, Milwaukee getting close to Chicago, and all the threats are going to be available for tomorrow afternoon. We're talking about strong tornadoes as a possibility. That's the area, deep red right there. You zero into the region. That's a big shot from Duluth right down to Des Moines, closing in close to Milwaukee. So we'll see where that goes, but that'd be EF2 tornado or stronger in the forecast for tomorrow afternoon. So it's going to carry on through at least day two. Tornado threat, damaging wind threat, large hail makers, all in play for tomorrow afternoon. And that's because we've got a warm sector that's going to be developing with that warm front and the cold front pinching in. In between there, that's the warm sector. We got a lot of humidity. So a little daytime heating, if we get any at all, it's going to make things even more unstable. Of course, we've got that heat that's going to come in. It's going to develop and do some shear when you talk about looking up at the different levels when the air begins to rise with the clouds and start talking about speed shear and wind shear. Now you're looking at supercell tornadoes as a possibility. So that's tomorrow afternoon. Let me wind it through. Remember, we've got the storms that are rocking and rolling overnight tonight. I'm going to pause here later on by tomorrow afternoon. And now you got a couple of waves, one up there by Wisconsin, another one moving right out of Iowa and stretching out through northern parts of Illinois. And you can see we pick it up again around Kansas City, too. So several waves of severe weather is going to be possible over the next few hours as that rolls in. You can see through Chicago, more rain, more thunderstorms, they develop and they fall apart. And then that brings us right through the next day on to Thursday. But let me show you Milwaukee. The storms from overnight tonight rolling through tomorrow morning. They're going to be losing their punch. Daytime heating behind it. There goes the main line working back into Milwaukee and the lakefront area by 3 o'clock in the afternoon. So mid-afternoon hours is when you first get that first shot. And then later on, the storms will continue to roll and a little less convective in nature by tomorrow evening, but still tomorrow afternoon is going to be a big day for Milwaukee right down to Chicago. All right, where does it go from here? It goes into the northeast, so we've got more weather that's going to be plowing into that direction. That's going to happen right in concert with high pressure moving offshore. So you got record-breaking heat as a possibility for the I-95. It's going to be a race. I think Chris Tate said it the best. If you're going to break records for Friday afternoon temperature-wise, you got to beat the cold front that's coming in. Aiming towards New York and Philadelphia. We will see what happens. But that's Ocean City, New Jersey on Sunday. Couldn't have been any nicer once that cold front went by. If you remember yesterday, this entire area was high pressure. it was cloud-free. Now as that high begins to slide off to the east a little bit farther, notice the encroachment of the clouds on the western fringe of that ridge at the high pressure. That's all working in, and below those clouds, the humidity is beginning to build. Look at the dark shade of green. That's dew point temperatures in the upper 60s. When you start seeing yellows, that's low 70s. A highly humidified air mass is going to feel sticky for you, no question. Add the heat to that and the humidity, and the heat index is going to be climbing up to over 100 degrees for areas like Philadelphia, even closing in on Allentown. Get close to the Poconos, and those temperatures are going to feel like the upper 90s as well. Potential record highs for your Thursday afternoon. Ambient temperature, not heat index, what it's going to look like on that thermometer. Philly, 94, could break a record. Look at Georgetown, Delaware, 95. Even Cleveland getting up to about 86 degrees. But then when you add the humidity to it, look at Washington, D.C. Your heat index, about 102 for your Thursday afternoon for a couple hours there in the late afternoon. Look at New York. You're looking at the city, 90 over 71 degree dew point. That yields a heat index of 96. So it is going to be sticky. It is going to be that don't touch me weather again in New York City. Thursday's forecasted high, going for 90 in the Big Apple, 94 in Philly, 96 down in Richmond. Look at Buffalo, though. Here comes the cooler air, 79 degrees. And then climbing up on Friday to about 73. This is all contingent on how fast that cold front comes in. If that cold front picks up the pace a little bit and you get a lot of clouds ahead of this thing, you're not going to get up into the low 90s. But right now, the model's thinking, yeah, you are going to get that slower cold front movement, which means less clouds, which means more sunshine in the early part of the afternoon. And those temperatures are going to get into the 90s. All right, the Artemis 3 crew just announced by NASA. An exciting time. We're going to unpack all of that information coming up. And don't forget, we are in the middle of the Love Island Season 8. So to play us out, everybody, Love and Island music. Be right back, everyone. Thanks for being here on a Tuesday afternoon.

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1: Welcome back to Fox Weather, everybody. Appreciate you being here on a Tuesday. Things are starting to go a little strong across northern parts of Michigan, not in the UP, but near Flint, getting towards Vienna. So that I-75 corridor, it's ripe with some severe thunderstorm action, some tornado warnings up there. You can see Detroit. That's a beautiful picture, Detroit, isn't it? But look at that southerly breeze. I mean, you are well out ahead of that cold front, so your temperature 80 and climbing with that south wind, about 8 to 10 miles per hour, and that's sustained. So let me show you the brand new warning we've got, and it does include just outside of Flint. So let me zoom into this region right there. This is Doppler radar indicated for sure, but when I zoom into it, let me show you what it looks like on the level 2 radar picture. Let's zoom in and see what it looks like. It's moving to the northeast at roughly 20 miles per hour, between 20 and 25. So let's zip on in towards Flint, and if you look at it, it does have a little bit of a telltale kind of a hook trying to go in right here. It's far away from the radar suite. There's no picture. There's no doubt about it. You can see Flint below me. As I look at that picture, you guys, look at that picture with me as well, right? You can see the bottom edge of that cloud cover. Most likely, as I'm zipping in on that, it's not a wall cloud. That is looking like a shelf cloud to me. But still, that's pretty cool when you look at that picture below. So that right there is around Flint. So that's the reflectivity. Let's look at the velocity if we can, see if there's any kind of directional movement going on within the returns. I don't see anything. We'll zoom into the brightest spot. So, you know, what you would look for, you've got the bright shaded red right there. If you had any kind of green right next to it, like we're talking right next to it, that would be an issue. That is a pretty cool picture as you look at it. So to me, that looks like a shelf cloud. So that's some good news. That means you're starting to see that colder air gusts out ahead of it, and that cold air races across the ground, hits the warmer air, bubbles up over the top, and that's that shelf cloud that forms. So it's really a nice leading edge of the gust. And first you get that wind, and then you get the rain that comes on in behind it. So that's the situation up there near Flint, Michigan. The entire region, though, you do have an elevated threat zone today because of the damaging wind potential, the hail, isolated tornadoes as well. But then when you get a little farther down to the south, you're talking middle Tennessee through the Ohio Valley all the way down to South Georgia and Alabama. That's a flood risk. Let's get to the severe risk first, though, and that's a darker shade of red. Minot, Bismarck, you guys are all in it for later this afternoon. And it becomes a level 2 threat when you get closer to Minneapolis and St. Paul. Rochester, you guys are in a level 1. Main threat today, you could see some tornadoes for sure, but the potential hail size is going to be big. We're talking over 2-inch size hail, and then the windy conditions come on back. You're talking 60 to 75 mile per hour wind gusts, even closing in on 80 by late this afternoon through the evening hours when that low-level jet begins to click on in. So over 75 mile per hour winds that we're calling for. Big swath, though, right? From the international border by the Dakotas, stretch it down through to Kansas. Here's our energy right now. You ever get a little elevational bump coming across western part of Montana, Idaho also? That's the main player. You can see the energy pulling out ahead of it. Put the water vapor on, and you can see the spin in the atmosphere. It looks pretty good. I mean, we've got the Vortmax right there as it chugs along out of the Pacific Northwest and ejects right into Montana and Wyoming at this point. That Vortmax, that spin, the energy, eventually slides into the Plain States over what we're looking at basically is a dry line. That's going to make things unstable. Now, out ahead of this, too, you always watch to see how much sunshine we see it and who gets it. The more sunshine you see in a day like this with a cold front parked off to your west, energy rounding the horn, and upper-level winds supportive of severe weather, whoever gets the most sunshine and all the dew point action where it starts to pool, that's who gets the severe weather. Now, if I'm looking at this, the thunderstorms that we had yesterday, look at that. All you have right now are the blow-off cirrus clouds. Everything else rained itself out, right? So that's just barely filtering away a little bit of the sunshine. It's basically pure daytime heating going on right now, so it's getting unstable through the Dakotas, right through Nebraska, and it stretches down through Kansas, too. Dew point temperatures, the darker shade of greens, upper 60s, low 70s when you get closer to that yellow, and that means with the sky opening up and the dew point action there, it's starting to cook. Look at the Cape. The available potential energy is there from Nebraska right through eastern parts of the Dakotas, and the wind shear, at least low levels to mid levels, is out there as well. So we got the low-level flow right out of the south, right? That's where we're watching for the humidity, the temperatures to build up. Then you start going aloft upstairs a little bit more, and the winds start to shift around a little bit. So we've got that. Also, keep an eye right here on that picture in Flint, Michigan. You can see the live picture. It's like one straight line going across. Not too worried about any kind of a funnel dropping out of that. Of course, we've got our eyes on it, but that's a tornado-worn storm for Genesee County. that goes till 2 p.m. So that's what we're following right there. I'll show you the timing for this afternoon. There are the storms continuing to fire up. And it's about 6 o'clock. So anything that does develop right around here, that is going to be probably supercellular. But I don't see much on this model, but it's still a possibility. Then it's all linear with the wind damage, and that comes in overnight tonight through tomorrow. Minneapolis, you're going to get a taste of it tomorrow afternoon as well when it refires. We're going to do it again for Wednesday. All right, going from there to the north, Foxweather Beach House is back. Don't forget this time. We're going to be throwing on the lobster bibs and smelling that salty New England air because we're heading up to Yarmouth, Massachusetts, also known as Cape Cod. Fox Weather meteorologist Ian Oliver and Melanie Blacker checking out the best that that place has to offer. And I was reading it. I was like, well, sir, you're going in Yarmouth, Massachusetts. Obviously, that's not how you pronounce it, right, Ian? Since you're a Massachusetts man yourself, what's the best way to say Yarmouth?
2: It's Yarmouth. Yarmouth.
1: There it is.
2: Gloucester. They're always from Gloucester.
1: They're always from Gloucester.
2: This is South Yarmouth. Nantucket Sound's right behind me. But if there's one thing, Bob, that can get me off the beach, it's that Artemis 3 press conference. Man, that's cool. Mm-hmm. We're looking forward to that next year. But, yeah, I was wondering, saying all these words in such a way, Yarmouth. They know I'm a Celtics fan. This is the Foxweather Beach House. I wonder if they sent me to witness protection this week because they didn't want me talking, Bob, this week with the, there's a lot going on in the city with those Knicks. They got to get back on track now. We'll see how it all goes.
1: Start calling some fouls on the big man on the San Antonio Spurs, and maybe it'll be even up. But absolutely. Hey, listen, when you go up to the beach
2: house. There was an assault that took place.
1: It was total assault. When you're up at the beach house, we know it's all fun, but it's a lot of work. What have you been doing up there so far?
2: So you mentioned chowder already. Eating is a lot of it, Bob.
1: Of
2: I'll say that. You're going to see more of that coming up tomorrow. But we've had an awesome time. Melanie's been moving up and down. We talk about the Cape looking like this. I don't know, I'm backwards on TV.
1: Looks great.
2: Okay, you get the idea. She's all the way up in P-Town. Bob, we were there yesterday. We had an opportunity to fly with Cape Heli Tours. They were nice enough to bring us up. We wanted to see the impacts of storms. I mean, this is a beautiful part of Massachusetts, beautiful part of the country, but we know it's super exposed to the Nantucket Sound, and as you head to the Outer Cape, the Atlantic Ocean proper, just smashing in constantly. You get nor'easters, you get tropical systems, hurricanes that come up this way, and just recently, we had the blizzard of 2026, which really put a hurt on the coastline. The average annually is 3 to 6 feet of coastline that's lost. So that there will be some pieces, some portions of Cape Cod that as we move through the next several centuries aren't here anymore or look completely different. Now, we did see a fishing boat got pushed up right up onto an island there just south of the National Seashore. That came off its mooring during the blizzard of 2026, and now it's this big fight who's going to get rid of this thing. So that was so interesting to see. But we also saw some of the effects of the beach erosion, very much like what's going on down in Buxton, North Carolina. Some tough questions that need answers along portions of the Cape. So you'll get to see that. We also had an opportunity. This was me. It's geeky, yes. I'm a Titanic weirdo. I'll say that. I'm a weather weirdo and a Titanic weirdo. I had to go to Woods Hole Oceanographic Institution. We got to see Alvin. We got to talk with the awesome people associated. They call it Hui, Woods Hole. We got to talk with them about what it takes to visit, just like we saw with the Artemis crew members, which leave this planet. You go down to the depths. They just ripped Alvin, which is the most famous submersible, I would argue, anywhere on this planet. They just ripped it completely apart. It's the one that found Titanic and put it back together. They steamed for Bermuda yesterday. We caught them right before they left. They're going to incrementally, very much like the Artemis program, incrementally is taking us back to the moon. They're going to head down to 6,500 meters, which can go almost anywhere in the ocean. It's down to about 4 miles. So just incredible. They're going to rate that deeper, obviously, make sure everything goes okay. They're heading out to Bermuda to do that as we move forward through the next couple of weeks. So to see that vessel and what goes into going to what's effectively another world as well, some of the still most unexplored portions of the planet that we actually live on. Man, that was special to see. So you'll see all about that. And as I mentioned, my list so far, fried chowder, little necks with butter, stuffies, stuffed quahogs, seared scallops, tonight as fried clams.
1: Love it.
2: Written all over it, Bob.
1: I love it. I mean,
2: so we'll see. There might be more of that tomorrow.
1: The little necks are great. And when you're up there, it's your first beach house. I got to warn
2: butter.
1: You. Oh, it's great. The beach houses, listen, sometimes they're smooth. You feel like the commander, like Randy Bresnik from Artemis 3. Sometimes you feel like Captain Smith from the White Star Line. So hopefully it goes a little bit better for you than that one.
2: I'm cruising around tomorrow, Bob. I think the food guy.
1: Yeah.
2: So I shouldn't mess that up.
1: It should be all right.
2: But I could.
1: The weather up there, right now, it couldn't be any better, Ian. It's great to talk to you, my friend. We will get back to you again in just a little bit. But right now, go get your chat on. I mean, I can't wait to see this stuff tomorrow.
2: Yeah, regular wetsuit, Bob, by the way. Upper 50s. With some waves, so nothing crazy.
1: That's not
2: bad. You could
1: do it. Yeah, it's not bad. Not bad at all. Ian Oliver up there in Yarmouth, Massachusetts, out there on the Cape. Good stuff, Ian. We'll talk to you again in just a little bit.

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1: The winner of American Idol 2002 is... Kelly Clarkson.
2: It's that pause, right? Y'all remember the story. Kelly Clarkson, the winner of the first ever season of American Idol, but her career only grew from there, and a major part of that was because of Jason Halpert. He's Clarkson's music director and producer who has stood by her side and helped her for over two decades. Jason has a fascinating story of his own, and he's got another book coming out right now in his trilogy. And it has to do a little bit with weather, which was the spawning point for your idea right here. So let's talk to him. Jason Halpert, thanks, my friend, for being here. I appreciate it.
3: Thank you for having me.
2: So you get the third book in a trilogy coming out.
3: Yes.
2: You co-wrote it with your wife, Rhonda.
3: Yep.
2: And it's, first of all, what is the trilogy about?
3: It's a supernatural thriller about a family that moves into a mysterious home that comes with a caretaker, and strange things ensue. You don't know if the house is trying to kill them or try to help them. So
2: it's not the Christmas Eve type of story.
3: Yeah, well, it's very family friendly, but it's a fun adventure. Yeah,
2: that's excellent. So, and one of the things that that shaped this book is the fact that you lived in Nashville. You lost your house back in 2021.
3: Yeah, we lost our house to a freak flood. We live on the corner of two creeks, and they perfectly combined and wiped out our over 100-year-old home. Oh. And as a part of standing in the rubble of the home and seeing the foundation exposed and what we thought was our forever home, it wouldn't have lasted another year or two anyway. It was so the foundation was rotted. And that sparked the idea for this trilogy of, you know, of this home, that if we could do things in the physical, would it affect the supernatural?
2: I love it. I mean, yeah. So actually, you had the flash flood warning, took out your house, essentially,
3: yes.
2: And it spawned this trilogy of books.
3: Yeah.
2: That is beautiful.
3: Yeah, and I think we're probably the only supernatural thriller that references the Fujita scale.
2: Well, I'm in right now. Sounds good. Let's talk about your new house. You decided to build back.
3: Yeah, we did. We tried to... We kept all the original pieces that we could salvage and saved, and we rebuilt the home in the center of our property about 6 feet higher.
2: Okay.
3: So, I see we have some weather in Nashville today, so
2: you do.
3: I think we're pretty safe from that.
2: So it's not the exact footprint. You've built back a little in a different spot?
3: Yeah, just a little bit higher up in the property, but it has all the character and the original pieces from the home just firmed up a little bit better to last longer.
2: When you saw the site for the first time after the flood was down, what did it look like?
3: It's just wild. It's amazing the damage. I mean, we grew up in Southeast Texas, so we know the damage that hurricanes can do.
2: Yeah.
3: We know the damage tornadoes can do. I was shocked by what a flood could do. Just the rushing water that just came and knocked everything out. So
2: do you remember what it was? Was it just a bunch of thunderstorms coming together? I don't remember.
3: It was a lot of rain over a short period of time. Mm-hmm. And again, we had one creek flowing really heavy, and the other one, it was the one that couldn't get past it, and it backed up, and they combined and just sort of cut through perfectly over our home.
2: So were you searching the woods for the things that were in the house?
3: No, everything. The wall stayed intact, so we lost most of what was in the house, but, things.
2: And you built back stronger?
3: Yes, we did.
2: Did you try to keep the integrity of the 100-year-old house at all?
3: We did. We were able to save some original stone floors, some of the timber beams, some of the old original windows and doors that were imported from England in the 60s. Our house was built by a man named Mr. Goodpasture, and that story inspired our book, The Goodpasture Chronicles.
2: That's great. So, yeah, let's put up that book. The book is called...
3: The latest book is called Architect. We have Caretaker, Servant, and Architect. And Architect is the final installment of this portion of the trilogy.
2: There it is right there. So tell me about your summer. You guys are almost done taping with Kelly Clarkson.
3: Yeah, and then we're going to be heading to Vegas in a few weeks to start our summer Vegas residency. We'll be at Caesar's Palace through the end of summer. And
2: what's that like in Vegas in the summertime?
3: Man, it's hot, as you know.
2: Mm-hmm.
3: But we, luckily there's a lot of air conditioning at Caesars, but it's a great show. We're taking all of Kelly's hits and we're doing them completely live with an incredible band. We have 24 musicians, which is unheard of. So everything you hear is happening 100% live, and
2: that's great.
3: Awesome. Yeah.
2: That is so fun. Well, it's a pleasure to talk to you. Thanks for coming in, my friend.
3: What a pleasure.
2: I can't wait to read this book.
3: Awesome. Hope you enjoy it.
2: I'm sorry that it came at the expense of your house.
3: Well, a good story came out of it.
2: Sure did.
3: And the story ends with a lot of hope, and so we're seeing that in our lives as well.
2: Well, it's great. Well, it's a pleasure to talk to you, Jason.
3: Thanks for having me.
2: Good luck this summer, too. Stay cool. My goodness.
3: Thank you. Come on up.
2: Definitely. Maybe in October.
3: Yeah.
2: Anyway, now listen, we got more weather coming up, and we got some severe thunderstorms going to start firing up. I know that, Jason, I'm going to ask you this. When you see that kind of stuff when you're flying, do you reach for the bag?
3: No, I love it. I love it. What a view you don't get to see on the ground. So
2: you like the bouncing?
3: Yeah, as long as we're bouncing and not plummeting, I'm good.
2: Well, Yes, yeah, I think that's a good idea. But listen, we got severe weather that's going to round the horn for you around the upper Midwest. We got that going on right now. What about the next few days? So we look upstream to see more energy. It's going to be coming out from the Pacific Northwest. You zero into this region, and this is day two. So this is tomorrow afternoon. You've got that big old batch of dark red. That's that level 3 to 5 on a bad scale. And we're talking again for isolated tornadoes right in the mix. And that'll be mid to late afternoon hours when that starts shooting up. Look at La Crosse, Waterloo. You guys are looking at the storms, and that could be an EF2 or stronger for tomorrow afternoon. SPC put that out. So we've got that. Chicago, Milwaukee, Green Bay. You guys right there on the fringe of that EF0 to EF1. So we've got that for the tornado threat. Damaging wind threats also there. It's basically the linear straight line wind damage we're going to see out of these by tomorrow afternoon through the evening hours and overnight. And then it's the large hailstones, too. That'll probably happen with those major league supercells that could develop in that warm sector between the warm front and the cold front. A little daytime heating showers. Thunderstorms are going to be in play. Some of these are going to be with the big rainmaking capability, too. All right, so what about that stuff? We've got the energy popping out there for Wednesday. That's your storm energy. That's Kate. A little daytime heating. If we see any of this at all, it's just going to further destabilize the atmosphere. So the more sunshine we see tomorrow, and the more humidity is locked and loaded in the outflow boundaries with all they set up, it's going to get off the scale in some areas. So we're watching for some powerful thunderstorms as a possibility developing. Now you get the supercell potential. This is basically the first part of the day. And that looks to me like it's getting close, yeah, to western Illinois and northern Missouri again, lower parts of Iowa. So that's going to be the big spot. Now I think the closer they are to the surface circulation, that low pressure region up to the north, that's where you start seeing the spin. We're going to have some directional shear as well. So we've got that tornado potential out there. All the areas are shaded in red. So Missouri, Illinois, all the way through Wisconsin, Minnesota to UP. You guys all have to be prepared for tomorrow afternoon for what's going to be coming. So let me wind it through. Remember, we've got storms developing later on today. They fall apart overnight tonight. Little daytime heating, they fire one more. And you're talking about reignition. There it is by 6 p.m. tomorrow afternoon, right around northern Minnesota. Stretch it back through Kansas, out of Missouri, into Iowa, too. Big thunderstorm complex out there. The whole thing sliding over towards Chicago overnight. It's big old rainmaker, possibly some gusty winds. It falls apart. We reload it, and we do it again on your Thursday afternoon. So let me just wind through Milwaukee. Here's your first batch from overnight last night, developing with the rain tomorrow morning. Daytime heating. Here comes the next batch of storms rolling through Milwaukee. They're going to get pretty powerful, especially by the latter part of the afternoon. It's Milwaukee and south. You have to watch. And then a cold front steers to the east a little bit more. For your Thursday afternoon, same big cities are in play, at least to the north. Milwaukee, right down through Chicago, getting into Quincy and St. Louis. So that's a level 3 out of 5 on the bad scale. It's that kink in the jet stream with that colder air aloft spinning up through the upper Midwest. And that's in a perfect position to vent these storms with that jet stream. That's the Blue Arrow one. That's going to be right overhead across the Great Lakes and then down to the south. Look at the showers and all the available energy that's there below that. Yeah, it's a scary situation, right? That was in Missouri. A family helped an elderly lady to safety after her car was overcome by floodwaters. They drove the lady to her house and right back down the road they saved her from it. I'm looking at that. That is from Neosho, Missouri. We had this video earlier today. Just got it cleared. This was on Sunday afternoon. They picked up about 5 to 8 inches of rain right off the bat. So that is southwestern side of Missouri. Officially, 3.5 inches of rain over there in the last 3 days. Some areas got even more. Flash flood risk is expanding for today, and that's because of the jet stream alignment that you have going on right now. So let's get to the flooding potential that's out there, and we've got some flood watches. Some of them have actually been shortened. So Tennessee, Nashville, no longer on a flood watch, which is some good news. But the shower thunderstorm potential is going to be riding up to the north and then driving right down through the Atlanta metro. You can see it on the radar picture. Look at the lightning starting to break out, too. And it doesn't even look like there's a lot of rain with it, right? We zero in on western Tennessee. This is over the last 10 minutes. Watch a thunderstorm line developing in southern parts of Missouri. So that's like, what, by Cape Girardeau, getting into northern parts of Arkansas? That'll slide into Memphis, too, with some bubbling up of the thunderstorms near western Kentucky. Flash flood warnings, we had them earlier today around Louisville. Now it looks like they have extended over towards Lexington, and Louisville no longer under a flash flood warning. But look how much rain fell in a short period of time. Bring it back to 24 hours, how much rain we've actually seen, and that will zip into Louisville. That's why you had the flash flood warning. The west side of town, wow, you did. You saw a couple of spots of red in there. It's 8 to 12 inches Doppler radar indicated amounts of rainfall. short period of time. You're talking about a highly paved area right there by the Ohio River when you get to Louisville. And that's why I had the flash flood warnings earlier today. The entire stripe, though, look where the rain developed over the last 4 days and then slid up through Chicago. You had belts of it over the last few hours, now riding in, and even over the weekend. He had some good rain, heavy downpours, northern parts of Alabama, Huntsville. So how much rain in some of these spots since we're talking about since Thursday? Kansas closing in on 10 inches worth of rainfall.

fall apart a bit, but look at the eastward progression. Might get clipped around the I-95 corridor. That would be for tomorrow afternoon, and that would be the leading edge of some energy, a warm front lifting by, and then the heat is on. We'll talk about that heat coming up. It's going across the East Coast. We got heat before that, though. Humidity, cold front dropping in coming up. We got threat zone, big one. Fargo, we're all the way down to past Macon, Georgia, and Dothan, Alabama. If I'm calling out your cities, it's not a good thing. Hayes, Omaha, Chicago, Pittsburgh. Yeah, we'll talk about that. We'll give you the timing. I'm going to show you the latest radar pictures, you guys, coming up after the break. To play us out, Love Island music. Be right back.

0: Hey, this is Freddie Coleman from Freddie and Harry. 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

0: Rochester and back to the west to the Front Range. We've got that timing on all the severe weather coming up in just a couple minutes. And we're tracking multiple days severe weather risk. It's not just today. It's going to blow through the Great Lakes over the next few, ultimately dumps out across the Northeast. That's going to be on Friday afternoon. Talk about Getaway Friday. I think travel is going to be disrupted up there around I-95. I'll show you that. Plus, the Eastern Pacific is alive. Fox Weather is your Hurricane HQ. We got Christina out there. Where's that going to go? Talk about it. It's all right now on America's Weather Center. All right, we've got some brand new video coming in. Life-threatening flash flooding struck the Louisville metropolitan area earlier this morning, prompting a need for rescues in at least one southern Indiana town as well. Residents in Lanesville, Indiana, were forced to take shelter on the roofs due to the extreme flash flooding, that, according to the local news reports. We're getting the new video as we're showing you right here. Yeah, that was early this morning. You see the desks right there that were underwater. There we are. That's what it looked like in one of the businesses. That's in Indiana and Kentucky. Guys got smashed. Fox Weather's Sphere A Weather HQ. We're still tracking these storms, and it's going to be looking like a wet one for you around lower Missouri into Kentucky. And you can see the storm starting to spark up also around Georgia into the Carolinas. So the rain is out there. It's going to be heavy at times. Let me see you into the area, because before we were watching this region by Saginaw for the tornado warning. All those warnings have expired. Looks like everything is sliding up out north of Saginaw into Lake Huron. So this whole thing was moving up to the northeast at roughly 25 miles per hour. So no longer severe, but we did have a little twist that was going on detected by radar. Didn't see any reports of an actual tornado hitting the ground. So then we refocused to what's going to happen later today. And it's be that darker shade of red. Talking about that maroon color. Minot straight down through Norfolk into Nebraska. The heart of Nebraska, which are Hastings, Grand Island, those areas today. Level 3 out of 5 on the bad scale for severe thunderstorms. And unfortunately, it looks like we get a couple of thunderstorms popping out ahead of the main line. Those will be the tornado makers. Potential hail size is going to be strong, too. Talking over 2-inch size hail. That's with the supercells. And you've got the wind damage threat out there also by later on this evening as everything converges into one straight line, kind of bowing out one of those bow structures. Call it an MCS. That's going to be racing across the northern plain states through the evening hours and tomorrow morning before it finally begins to fade apart once it gets closer to the Western Great Lakes. All right, here's the energy right now. It's popping across the northern parts of, looks like Idaho and Montana. Look at that spinning around. Some thunder showers also. Nothing severe, but yeah, it's just blowing up the mountains, turning into thunderstorms. The energy itself, you can see the drier air behind it, but the leading edge of that vortex, the vorticity, the spin, the energy, that's now rotating out of Wyoming into Montana. Yeah, you can see it clearly in the water vapor imagery. It's the leading edge. That's the nose. And this is negatively tilted. It's in this direction right there. And when you see that, that's not a good thing. It means it's going to kick things up pretty quickly. And when it does, it's going to be severe. So negative tilted trough moving in. It's going to thin out later on this evening. But right now, things are starting to get a little spiced out. So let me zoom on into this region. And the thunderstorm action that we had overnight last night fell apart. Basically rained itself out. But what's left? You get the high, thin cirrus canopy that is still going to hang around for the entire day. That's blowing in through northern parts of South Dakota into North Dakota. But you see all the filtered sunshine in there behind it. That is further destabilizing the atmosphere right now. So what does it look like? You add that plus the Cape. Yeah, you've got that Cape beginning to develop with a dew point action. And that's where the thunderstorms are going to blow right by that shear. All right, so we've got a brand new advisor in Christina. We're awaiting it. We should get it within the next few minutes. That's a storm that went from, what was it, number 3. It was the depression number 3 to Christina in our show the entire time. The thing, right, last time I saw it was 40-mile-per-hour winds. It's basically a troublemaker when it turns into rain. So that's going to be the issue. Mexico City, that's just rain from thunderstorms that they had. It was tropical air mass for sure on Sunday, but not a tropical system. All right, you can see Boris right there falling apart. No more Boris. That's good. Christina, that's the one we're waiting on for the 2 o'clock advisory Eastern time. Right now, I'm not anticipating any major strengthening at all. Still 40-mile-per-hour winds. Pressure's, it's not that low. It's 10.6, so not a bad deal. But you look at the visible satellite imagery, and as the sun comes up, it doesn't look like a very healthy storm system. The shear looks like it loosened up just a touch, but it's hugging the coastline at this point. Hey, a lot of land interaction at this point with that circulation, plus the shear itself. And we're going to see this stuff begin to fall apart once it comes ashore, either tonight, tomorrow, or late tomorrow afternoon. So tropical storm warning still in effect. You're talking about the El Salvador area. Look at the rain showers right there wrapped up with Boris. That's underneath the clouds. Cloud cover showing it pretty well. Look at that, though. You can see the old post-tropical Boris just about dead, but But then we're watching for the rain to continue to spill in across Mexico, Central America, and ultimately to the Gulf. And the Artemis 3 crew was just announced by NASA earlier this afternoon. There is the Artemis 2 crew on the left, literally passing the baton to the next mission. I mean, that's pretty fascinating. I love that video. You can see how excited they are on the right. The team already getting themselves together as they pass it off like they're running a relay. Joining us now is retired NASA astronaut Captain Butch Wilmer to speak more about it. Captain, thank you so much for joining me. Appreciate it this afternoon. It's an honor to talk to you, sir.
1: Great to be with you, Bob. Yeah, it's an exciting day. Anytime that you're part of a crew announcement on the side of being announced, it is pretty fabulous. Not just for yourself, but your family, extended family. I mean, it's exciting because you've put so much effort into it for years, training, preparation, and the whole family is a part of that. So, yeah, I'm really excited for all the crew.
0: And, Captain, when did they find out? Did they find out this morning or have they known for a couple of days?
1: Normally, back like during the shuttle era, you would find out probably the day prior to the announcement. I think in this case, though, because it's such a big announcement, they've known for probably quite some time. Probably Randy Bresnik has known for a while. Matter of fact, Randy Bresnik and I flew both of our first flights together. I was a pilot on Atlantis, and he was a mission specialist number two. And I was the 505th human to leave the planet, and he was 506 because he was about a nanosecond behind me. So I'm excited for Randy.
0: So was he sitting behind you in the chair? Is that what it would look like?
1: Yeah, I was a pilot. The commander and pilot are in the front, and he's right between us in the back. MS2 is what we called him. So, yeah, he's a nanosecond behind me, so he's number 506.
0: That's amazing. So the excitement obviously is going on right now. And I'm looking at the crew, and it seems to me like we've got one rookie. How do you make? What do you make about the rookies?
1: Andre Douglas. Yeah, if I were, you know, before the announcement was made, I mean, you don't know who's going to be announced. I had not talked to anybody, but I could have guessed three of the four. Andre being one of them. He was the backup for Artemis II. He's the first time flyer, and so he was one of the for sure selection. I figured Randy was probably it. I knew it would probably be an international partner. And I felt like Luca was probably the one that was kind of in the window for that. The surprise, not a surprise, Frank Rubio. It's not one that I would have guessed. Not that I would have guessed anyone else. Mm-hmm. But the first three, I was pretty certain that was probably who it would be.
0: Well, how big is the pool of astronauts that we're pulling from? Do you know all these guys?
1: Oh, absolutely. Yeah, I know them well. Right now in the queue for assignment, I would say there's probably 40 U.S. astronauts. Mm. There's probably 12 to 15 ESA astronauts and not just a handful, you know, three or four of Canadian astronauts. And, of course, you've also got JAXA, the Japanese as well. So there's all told, you're probably talking 65 or so.
0: Oh, wow. Okay, so good. So we're talking about the Artemis 3 one right now. They were remarking that, listen, their day starts today. What kind of training is starting right now, even though we're talking over a year before launch?
1: Yeah, I think that the training starts today in that they – understanding the Orion spacecraft itself, they won't get manuals or anything today. This is an exciting day. They're going to, you know, relish this with their families and enjoy it with their families. But they'll be off and running because, again, like they said, this also is a test flight. It is a test flight. Every space flight has some tests associated with it, but new capabilities. The first time you've done something in space, this is what this flight will be. And so they'll be ready and raring to go and in the simulators and doing all those things, rendezvous docking, all those things that are part of this mission. And they'll do it and do it and do it. And they need to keep doing it. And they will because you have to be prepared, you know, committed, prepared, because there's a great responsibility.
0: You could do it in your sleep by the time they're done, I would imagine.
1: Hopefully, yes, sir.
0: So where is all the training taking place? Are we in different spots? Are we going across the nation? It's over a year. Are they going to be mobile?
1: They will be. Most of it takes place at Johnson Space Center. That's where the simulators are. Mm-hmm. A full-up crew simulator, four-person crew. You also have simulators, we call them part task trainers, where you have a partial, you know, just the cockpit, that type of thing. Those are part of the training. Of course, all the spacecraft itself is put together, constructed, if you will, down at Kennedy Space Center in Florida, and they'll be a part of all those important processes. They will be there to view those. So there is quite a bit of travel there. There's also tests that take place, engine tests and whatnot that'll have taken place and will continue to take place, that take place at Stennis in Mississippi, NASA Stennis in Mississippi, and also where the external tank and all that is fabricated in Michoud, which is just north of New Orleans. So, yeah, there's a lot of different travel that'll be taking place, but that's all part of the job. That's something that's their standard common, but it's something they've been doing for quite some time. They'll continue to do.
0: And it's fascinating. And just on a side note, what kind of training physically do they go through before we launch them up?
1: Well, in the gym every day, that's part of it. Physically fit, prepared, preparing your body physically. The rigor, even though it's a short mission, there's still some rigors of space flight. It's not the same as long duration as far as muscle atrophy and bone decalcification. That is not something that they'll have to deal with. But being able to perform while they're in space and certainly perform when they get back is something that's important for any mission, regardless of what it is. So certainly that's a big part of it. A lot of it, big part is mental. And that's, no passive thoughts. You have active, every single thing you do is an active thought. You walk around the room, you don't think about moving your legs. But in space, active, or if not, you get a Nutella bottle floating by and knock somebody in the head.
0: Yeah, it paints a picture right there. So thank you so much for joining me. I appreciate it. Retired NASA astronaut Butch Wilmore. No more French fries for them for the next year and a half, so we know that much at least. Thank you, Butch. I appreciate it. We'll talk to you again.
1: Thank you.
0: Yeah.
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0: Welcome back to America's Weather Center, everybody. You can see that's what it looked like trying to fly into Atlanta on Monday. A little kinetic, right? It's going to bounce you around on that flight. There's no question. You see rising vertical motion in the clouds. Air's got to go down somewhere, and that's what creates turbulence. So it could be a little not smooth, and they try to steer around this stuff as best they can. It's not dangerous for the most part, but it's not a comfortable ride. All right, Thunder, it's going to continue to roll on through the week. Let me show you the situation, what's happening right now, because it's going to set the stage for what's going to go on tomorrow. So you can see the region right here across the northern part of the Rockies. It's already starting to go. Let me zoom into this real quickly, because I'll show you the humid air mass that's in play. And just getting some outflow boundaries starting to light up the skies. You're talking western Kentucky through Tennessee, back to northern parts of, looks like Arkansas, right by Cape Girardeau in Missouri as well. So that's what's going on right now. For tomorrow, the storms are going to arrive across the upper plain states. The northern plains rolls on overnight tonight through tomorrow morning. The outflow boundaries are going to be in play. It's going to run into the humidified air that's already locked and loaded. So tomorrow is going to be a big day for severe weather again. And we're talking about big cities, Milwaukee, Green Bay, La Crosse, Minneapolis. There's a tornado threat for tomorrow afternoon. That entire swath, that darker shade of red, a lot of square mileage in there, right? And you're looking at the EF2 or stronger, possibly tornadoes. And that's for tomorrow afternoon for the first, I'd say, 3 or 4 hours of the stuff that's going to start popping up. So you got a window there for the tornado makers. And it's going to be the large hail makers, too. By the overnight hours, probably late evening towards the overnight, that's when it turns into one line. That's going to be the damaging wind threat. And that's going to continue to blow right through the rest of the Great Lakes. So there's your warm front situation for tomorrow. Remember, we've got storms that are already going on in the morning hours, starting to fall apart by late morning and then refire in the mid-afternoon. That's what's going to be across the eastern part. The western part, you still got the cold front to go through. But in between those areas where you see the differential heating, we'll see where the sunshine breaks out. You're going to get that cape. The convective available potential energy is going to build. That's the energy the storms use to build and strengthen. And it's going to be unstable out there. So we've got that supercell potential starting to build by tomorrow afternoon for spots like northern Missouri, western Illinois, back through Iowa, stretching right through Minnesota. And we got the tornado threat also. That's going to be hand in hand with that supercell possibility. All right, show you the rain and showers and storms. A little daytime heating is all it's going to take, and that's going to refire everything that's out there. Remember, there's all kinds of outflow boundaries tomorrow morning running around across the northern plain states, right through the upper Midwest. They're going to be smashing into each other. Those will be newer thunderstorms that develop as well. Daytime heating, dew points that will be in the low 70s that far north. And you're talking about Texas, Florida weather getting drawn all the way through the Mississippi Valley into the Great Lakes. So you've got that high humidity in place and locked. So you've got the rain showers coming in. They feed on that. So not just severe thunderstorms, you're talking about flooding rain potential also. So let's go through Milwaukee. Look at the storms from overnight tonight, still in play for tomorrow morning's commute. It's basically heavy rain, shouldn't be severe by tomorrow morning. Daytime heating storms are going to start firing up. And here about 3 o'clock, and you see those big thunderstorm complexes coming in waves, start mid-afternoon hours and then ending up by overnight. And then Thursday, we'll light the match again. Here comes that cold front drawing right through Milwaukee, through Chicago, Peoria, Quincy, St. Louis. You guys are all under a threat for tomorrow as that cold front arcs over at the surface and aloft. You got that jet stream. That is a powerful jet, too. Look at this thing snaking right out of the Pacific Northwest into the northern Rockies, the central plain states, and jetting right towards the Great Lakes. So that'll be venting the thunderstorms by tomorrow evening and aligning itself right over the Great Lakes for your Thursday afternoon. So anytime you put a jet like that, especially talking about the right entrance region and the left exit, those are the areas where you have the most amount of lift. It's going to be positioned pretty well to get big thunderstorms going for that plain state action. The whole thing rolling over to the east. So be prepared Thursday night and then Friday, it looks like the Northeast. And speaking of the Northeast, let's talk about the heat. Another big story working in. It's been a beautiful last couple of days for the I-95 corridor. But now we're detecting a little change in the atmosphere. High pressure starting to build in off of the New Jersey coastline and then rolling across the Atlantic. And as that happens, you see the winds coming up out of the south and west, draws in more humidity, draws in more heat, and the temperatures are going to start going up also in concert with that. All right, here's what it looks like. If you're here yesterday, we had high pressure sitting right over this region. It was a big old bubble of clear skies, no clouds at all. Now you can reposition that surface high to be just offshore. There it is, which means that bubble of dry air slipped off. And looking on the western periphery, now we're watching the clouds come up out of the south and rotate in through the Ohio Valley, western New York, and western Pennsylvania. That's what it looks like now. At the surface, the dew point temperatures, they're starting to come up also. Still dry when you see the gray shaded region, the I-95 from Richmond right through D.C., Baltimore, Philly, New York. Still dry today. Tomorrow, now you're going to detect a little more humidity. It's going to get a little more sticky. This will be your Wednesday afternoon. Thursday and Friday, it is going to be game time. Potential record highs for your Thursday afternoon. Look at some of these numbers. Wilmington, Delaware, 93. Philadelphia, 94. Any guys in Georgia and Carolina is like 94 degrees on Thursday. That's your record? Yawn. I get it. No, I get it. But still, you're not supposed to be this warm. The average high for New York City for this date is about about 77, 78. So it's going to be above the average, a good 12, even 15 degrees in some of these regions. So Washington, D.C., Thursday, 95 degrees. Add the humidity with your 2 points, about 71. It's going to feel like 102. Philadelphia is going to feel like an even 100, maybe a little bit worse by your Friday as we get that cold front kind of pinning in that humidity out ahead of it. So it's going to be more humid for you on your Friday. Thursday's high is 90 in New York. By Friday, it's going to be a race to see if that cold front gets in before the temperatures break records. 98 in Philadelphia. That's the actual ambient air temperature. That's the forecast. It's actually up a few degrees from yesterday. Yesterday was only topping out at 96 with the models. Now the modeling's going 98, and you can see the reason why. We got that cold front's taking its time getting through. Dew point temperatures, another big value when you're talking about the heat index. 70-degree dew point in Philadelphia on Friday afternoon, 71 in New York. I mean, that's pretty tropical in nature. You add that, and it's going to feel like 105 in Philadelphia on your Friday afternoon, again, before the cold front goes by. And really, it's not even a cold front. We were talking about it before. It's more of a humidity front, kind of a cool front. I mean, it's not a real strong cold front at all. Notice the temperatures behind that front. You're still 81 degrees in Buffalo. So you're not seeing a massive drop-off by any stretch. But Friday, your daytime high is 97 in D.C., records 95. Trenton, New Jersey, 94. Probably going to break that record set back in 2017. Allentown, Pennsylvania. Now you're getting into the foothills of the Poconos, and you're looking at 93 degrees. That's pretty warm. Saturday, cold front, dry front really goes through. You're still hitting 90 in New York, 86 in Scranton, 84 in Pittsburgh. Still warm in Hartford, 90. Look at that up there in Boston, 87 degrees up there in Boston. Pretty good. All right, brand new. Also, we got a tornado warning in Detroit just popped up. So Christopher Tate's going to take that over for me right now. Just popped up on the alert board. There it is. That'd be Wayne County, Michigan. Goes until 3 p.m. Eastern. Tornado warning for Detroit Metro. So I've got Chris driving a radar picture for me right now as he zeroes into the mess. And it is that one line that's south of Saginaw. Remember the one that just went through that Saginaw, northern part of Michigan? That was earlier this afternoon. 400,000 people right now under that tornado warning in Detroit. So there it is. It's that polygon. It's flashing south of downtown. You can see it right there. We're not looking at hail for this one. We're looking at the possible twisting sensation. And we do have what looks to me like a little bit of a notch right there, right? So you can clearly see a little inflow notch in that direction. It's southwest of Detroit at this point. It looks like Detroit Metro. And southward is where you've got the tornado warn area. So that's by Brownstone. That is right by 275 and 94. Chris is driving the radar for me right now as we look into it. It's the Detroit River. And put the velocity on. I do see bright shaded greens. I don't see any red popping up right there. That's some good news. Except down on the bottom. There he goes. He's zooming a little bit more. It's actually right there on the box. So that's New Boston, Huron, getting in towards Willow. In between there, that I, it looks like the 275 corridor is the one that's getting slammed right now. This whole thing is moving up to the northeast between 20 and 30 miles per hour. That's been the history for the last few hours. All right, let's look at a little higher elevations. You can see this. Chris is driving it, doing a great job. Appreciate it. There it is. You go a little bit higher in the atmosphere. You can see a little tough stuff to tell. It's a little farther away from the radar site itself as you get up there. You can see the sweep as it goes by. So we got that tornado warning again for Wayne County, and it's hard to detect it. Radar does detect a little rotation on the broader side right now, but there is your tornado warning until 3 p.m. for just southwest of Detroit. So, yeah, you take your shelter right now. If you live anywhere around Taylor, looks like it's going to be headed up towards you and just north of Brownstown. That's the I-75 corridor in eastern Michigan. So there you are. You can see the little twisting going on. Yeah, it's still going up to the northeast at about 20 miles per hour. So you got some time to watch this thing around Detroit. But keep your eyes on this thing because downtown Detroit looks like it's just down to your south and down to your west as it clips on through. And then that's the leading edge of some energy. It's rolling in out of the lower part of the Great Lakes, all going up there. As we drive it, show you where it's going to be over the next few minutes. And you're talking about the south gate at 247. You got some time. It's not booking too fast. It's going to the northeast at 20. You can see Lincoln Park, 252, and then E-Course looking at 256. So that's outside of Ann Arbor. Looks like you guys are okay, but you get towards 275 and 75 in downtown Detroit. You've got to watch out for it. And you can really see it well. I mean, the velocity is not picking up that well, but you can see, at least in the upper levels, a nice little hook going in right there. There it is, and you can see the inflow notch as it comes up out of the south and out of the west. So that's an interesting thing to watch right there. Yeah, Christopher, let you drive it too. We'll see if we can zoom on in a little bit closer and get to the cloud tops as we tilt it 3D. You can see we're getting some overshooting cloud tops right now above 30,000 feet at this point. So it is a growing storm. You can almost detect it, right? As you can see, the inflow coming in this direction goes up and it overshoots. And those are the anvil tops. You see the little bumps right there? That's really the overshooting cloud tops. So these are essentially the big convective towers that are rising so quickly with so much momentum. It punches right through that that stable layer and it just keeps on going up. And then it eventually falls down. But you call those overshooting cloud tops. And when that happens, you know that thunderstorm means business. It's pretty much rocking and rolling. You get right there, a couple of strikes of lightning. I see one outside of Taylor. And again, it's this notch right there that we are watching over the next few hours. So, yeah, tornado warning for the Detroit area, Wayne County, Michigan, until 3 p.m. All right, stick around, everybody. We got more coming up. Artemis 3 mission just got announced. We'll talk about that, see who's on board the next flight for the end of 2027. And, of course, we'll get back to the severe weather as well. You're watching America's Weather Center, everybody. Fox Weather, your severe storm specialists. We are your HQ. We'll be right back.

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1: All right, what's poppin', everybody? Thanks for joining us this afternoon. I'm Bob Van Dillon. It's Tuesday, June 9th. Let's take you inside America's Weather Center. And a lot of action. Fox Weather is your severe weather HQ. Check out the threat zone for today. You talk about expansive. The Dakotas all the way down to South Georgia and Alabama, over to the east through Pittsburgh and Iraq.

0: Ryan Norcross with the Hurricane HQ Minute on what the numbers in a storm surge forecast actually mean.
1: More than 2 days before Hurricane Helene impacted Florida, the National Hurricane Center issued a detailed storm surge forecast.
0: Around Tampa Bay, they called for the possibility of 5 to 8 feet of storm surge. But 5 to 8 feet above what? We all know that the water level in the Gulf goes up and down with the tides. Well, it's the high tide line that's important in understanding the storm surge forecast.
1: 5 to 8 feet means up to 8 feet above the high tide line somewhere where that 5 to 8 feet is forecast. Not everybody is going to get that much water, but that's what everybody has to be ready for.
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3: Welcome back, everybody. We've got a look right there at Detroit, Michigan, currently downtown, south of town. Looking on a tornado warning that's going to go for Wayne County, Michigan, until 3 p.m. So that's what it looks like on Detroit right there. Go a little bit farther over, and you can see Birch Run, Michigan. You got a lot of cloud cover rolling in, right? It looks pretty pretty ragged when you look at some of these clouds. I don't see a funnel or anything like that in these pictures. But currently, right now, with a temperature of 81 degrees, feels like 87. The dew points are up there for Detroit. Winds out of the south at this point. That's why the flags are ripping and rolling. Threat zone for today from Fargo all the way past Atlanta down into Macon. And you can see you're talking about a good chunk of eastern Alabama, northern Alabama. Huntsville guys are in there. Basically, flooding is going to be the main problem for you from Kentucky and the lower Ohio Valley all the way down past Georgia. Then it turns into the severe weather threat. That's going to happen for you from Pittsburgh later today. Cleveland, right through Detroit, which currently has a tornado warning. Chicago, and then it slices up for later this afternoon through Fargo into Omaha. And those storms are going to mean business all the way down through the Central Plains into the Texas Panhandle. So that's what we've got going on. Look at the radar picture. And things have gone convective. We've got that right around the northern part of the Great Lakes. Zero into the region with a tornado-worn storm. And it's outside of Detroit. It's just down the south and west of downtown. But as I'm watching this radar picture with you as well, that is a small cell right here, but it does have that telltale look, little hook to it right about there. You can see it just west of I-75. Now, this thing is moving to the northeast at about 20 miles per hour. And again, the warning is going to go to the top of the hour. It does include right around Taylor. Now, if you look at the velocity, it shows you the direction of things that are going in the clouds themselves. There you go. What level is that? So you've got a red and green right there. It's definitely a broad circulation right there. Now, that's going to be just to the north and east of Huron, getting into the northwest of Brownstown. You zoom into this region right there, and that's probably where your nice circulation is going. It's south of Romulus, so you're talking about south of the airport, but it is rolling up to the northeast. So if you live around Taylor, I would definitely take shelter with this one. If you're looking at I-75 corridor, that's going to go right over that major highway, too. When that happens, it's going to be blinding rain at the very least, but there is a possibility that's thunderstorm, the supercell right here, small supercell, but it could drop a tornado at any time. So we've got the tornado warning in effect till the top of the hour. And again, it's nearly 400,000 people in that warren storm. So I'm sure someone's got to look on it right now. We got the video. We got the camera live look right here in Detroit below me. You can see right here, it doesn't look like much. I get it. But it is the flags are whipping out of the south. So we got the convergence coming off to the west. It does to me look like when you slice it and go into the vertical mode, it looks like the circulation is definitely elevated. I mean, it's not a low-level circulation right now. It's not ground level, but it's right there. And you can see that we're talking above 10,000 feet where you've got that circulation. Yeah, it's a good call right there. So we've got the circulation that is being detected aloft. I don't see anything at the surface right now, which would be right about there, right? So all the circulation we've got going is above 10,000 feet. So, you know, you're looking at above the 850 millibar level, too. So it's something we're watching. That is one area of concern. You can see the tornado warning storm. It's a not confirmed tornado. It would pop up in a purple polygon. I'm looking at our alert system for Wayne County right now. It is radar detected, but it does have that nice little beam look to it, doesn't it? When you see a little inflow notch, not a good thing. And that would be your RFD if it comes down in this direction. But it doesn't look as healthy as it did in the last couple frames, right? Good news. We want this thing to wind down before it reaches the major metro. All right, what about the severe weather threat behind us? Now, we still got a major threat going on for later today, and that's going to come in a form of isolated tornadoes that could be strong ones, hailmakers that are going to be large, and then later on this evening, it all turns into one straight-line wind damage event. So we've got that. So it's probably going to be an MCS. Watch that thing roll through later on this evening through tomorrow morning. Look at the potential hail size. 2 inches or more. And then, of course, the wind is going to be a problem. Now, in the discussion today, I was reading it, and I agree. That low-level jet cranks in. It's going to be two lobes of it, really. One to the north, one down to the south. But either way, any of these thunderstorms tap into that, and it's going to drag that momentum from 5,000 feet right down to the surface. It's going to do it pretty easily. Even if you get 80% of that wind, they could be cranking up to 80 miles per hour. Those winds at the surface are going to go between 60 and 75 miles per hour. So those wind gusts out of the thunderstorms tonight, are you going to get some wind damage out of it? What's going on right now is this, not much. You can see Montana and through Idaho, but this is the energy. It's all rolling out, and you see the general direction as it peels into the upper Midwest. Here's the water vapor imagery. You can see a clear-cut sign of a nice vorticity max, which is right there. That's going to rotate into the northern plain states. And the visible satellite imagery, a little more clogged when you're talking about the cloud cover coming in from Wyoming, but still baking up with destabilizing going on right now from, looks like, Minnesota through the Dakotas and northern part of Nebraska. All right, Eastern Pack, we got a brand new update on Christina. No changes, which is good. Has not strengthened. The Eastern Pack has been alive, though, over the last couple of days. If you were watching yesterday, we went from nothing to a tropical depression number three to Christina in about 2 hours. And now Christina is starting to fall apart just a bit. So that's good news. About 40 mile per hour winds. If you remember before, Christina was progged to get up to about 60 miles per hour. But that upper level shear just wreaked havoc on it overnight last night through early this morning. So not anticipating any major league strengthening out of this guy, which obviously is going to be some good news. So you zoom into the region. And by the way, Boreas is no longer there either. It's raining itself out currently over southwest Mexico. But we still have our eyes on Christina at this point, and it's going to be a heavy rainmaker. Watch that thing just hugging around the coastline now. Should bleed inland later on within the next 48 hours for sure. There's a cloud cover. Doesn't look that much. You're looking at 40 mile per hour winds. I'm looking at the visible satellite imagery, and you can see it's getting disrupted with the shear as it all blows up from the north down to the south, at least over the last few frames as the sun comes back on up. We'll see what it looks like. And yeah, it's still getting disrupted with that, so it's not a very healthy looking storm. But it's enough to produce about 8 to 12 inches at the top range for rainfall. So mudslides, that's on the table for you for El Salvador, getting in towards Guatemala, Honduras, coming out of Nicaragua, too. So we do have the tropical storm warnings in effect. Those are the regions that are shaded in red. And that's for basically all of, looks like, El Salvador by the coastline. You can see as it moves on in, Boreas is no longer anything. It's post-tropical. It's going to fall apart over the next few hours near Acapulco. But again, heavy rain could see an additional 1 to 2 inches of rain before that thing finally dissipates. And we'll take you through the next few hours. And Wednesday morning, you wake up, still raining. Talking about Central America, right across the lower parts of Mexico. And that's just a lot of rain that's going to be coming down over the next few. Take you through the next 10 days if we see anything else develop. A darker shade of red by San Salvador. That's a good 10 inches worth of rainfall. I get up to the north a bit farther. Basically, all elevational, you've got this. So that's something we're watching. The exclusive tropical threat. And again, this thing is shaving itself down from yesterday. This one's picking up just a bit by El Salvador, getting into the rest of Central America. But we are well ahead of the game, right? It's only June 9th, and we've seen three named storms. We usually get our C-named storm next month. That would be July 6th. So Eastern Pacific hitting the ground running. Our next name, it would be Douglas. I don't see that anywhere. There's no areas to watch at this one behind Christina, but Douglas is the D name. That would be next. Live joining us right now from the Johnson Space Center. I love this. We've got Fox News senior correspondent Jonathan Sari to talk about it. Jonathan, great to talk to you, my friend. Thank you for being on the big broadcast this afternoon. How exciting was that announcement just about an hour ago?
4: Yeah, hi, Bob. It's great to be with you and Haley. A very exciting announcement. And this auditorium behind me was packed. And then when they introduced the Artemis 3 crew, they got a standing ovation. So let's cut to the chase. The members who have been announced, the four astronauts who will be traveling on the spacecraft for the Artemis 3 mission, are NASA astronaut Randy Bresnik. He will be mission commander. European Space Agency astronaut Luca Parmitano. He's an Italian pilot. He'll serve as pilot of the Artemis 3 mission. NASA astronaut Frank Rubio will serve as a mission specialist. And NASA astronaut Andre Douglas is the rookie mission specialist on Artemis 3. This will be his first space flight. Now, after the announcements were made, the astronauts thanked their friends and families for supporting them. Take a listen.
5: It is their support of our families that's going to carry forward from today when we start training very soon. Carry us all the way to when we launch off Earth until we are returned to them safely after splashdown back here on planet Earth.
4: targeting next year. NASA says this will be one of the most complex missions ever. Like Artemis II, you're going to see four astronauts launch on the Space Launch System rocket and Orion spacecraft. But the mission involves two other launches. In low Earth orbit, the astronauts are going to be testing Orion's docking capabilities with two commercial lunar landers. One will be a version of SpaceX's massive Starship spacecraft. The other lunar lander is being designed by Blue Origin, which plans to send it to space on its New Glenn rocket. Problem is, last month, one of the company's New Glenn rockets exploded on the launch pad during an engine test. NASA officials are helping the company investigate the problem in hopes of getting New Glenn flying again soon, but they're also looking at least the possibility of finding a different rocket to deliver Blue Origin's lunar lander to space. And Bob and Haley, the U.S. wants to send humans to the lunar South Pole by 2028. The Chinese also want to do the same before the end of the decade. So it is a new space race. Bob and Haley, back to you.
3: Wow. Race is on, absolutely. Yeah. Jonathan, thank you so much for the report. One quick question for you. I was interested to see that we had an Italian astronaut from the European Space Agency. Was that not... I didn't think that was going to happen. Was that the sort of a surprise?
4: Yeah. Well, Artemis is an international effort. You hear about the Artemis Accords. There are dozens of nations who have signed on to it, where they agree to best practices. It's coordinated. It's led by NASA, led by the U.S., but it involves multiple nations. And so in that first NASA mission, or the first crewed Artemis mission, Artemis II, you had Jeremy Hansen, the Canadian astronaut. Well, on this mission, they have a European Space Agency astronaut, and it's all because of the Artemis Accords and the international cooperation that NASA is leading, but it's not going to the moon alone.
3: Understood. All right. Great report. Thank you so much, Fox News correspondent Jonathan Sary. Appreciate it, sir. Thank you.

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1: All right, welcome back, everybody. You see some video right here from Atlanta trying to drive on in and fly on in. It's either way. You got the rain on the ground. You got the turbulence up in the air. Not an easy commute in or out of Atlanta by anything. Trying to drive it, trying to fly it, forget about it. You can bounce around on that. Got that tornado warning still in effect for Wayne County, Michigan. That's going to last till the top of the hour. And we're looking at the radar picture right now. And it doesn't look as bad as it did about even 15 minutes ago. But that blob of rain is still out there, and it's right around the I-75 corridor, and it looks like it's going to be heavy at times. So either way, driving around Detroit, southwest of town, you still got the blinding rain right around the actual interstate itself. But if you look at the radar picture, you're looking at with me right now, and I don't see any telltale signs. So that's what it looks like with the reflectivity. Let's dive into the inner workings of it and see if we can detect anything rotation-wise with that velocity. So we'll zip in towards Taylor and... Do you see any reds right there? I do not. I see a lot of green. And if you saw a red pixel right next to the green, it's tight circulation. That would indicate the possibility of some tornado action. But I don't see it right there. That's one level. Let's look at the storm relative. I don't see it there either. Correlation coefficient. Definitely not there. So the tornado warning does last for Wayne County to the top of the hour. It's moving to the northeast at roughly 20 miles per hour. So downtown Detroit, you're going to get some decent winds out of this for sure. But we'll see if that tornado warning lasts past the top of the hour. I doubt it. Let me show you this. Severe thunderstorm warning. We're going to find them all across the board later on this evening, though. And you're looking at spots by the Dakotas through Nebraska into western Minnesota. A main threat is going to come in the form of tornadoes and some damaging hail. Wind is going to be a major factor overnight tonight as well. What about the hailstone size? Going for about 2 inches or more. And then when everything congeals into one line, you're going to see that mesoscale convective system, an MCS. It's when everything turns into one line. It kind of bows out and races across the landscape. That's going to happen later on this evening and overnight tonight before it finally falls apart once it zips down to areas like Illinois and western parts of Kentucky. But the winds out of that, maybe 75 miles per hour or more. Here's what we're watching now. Some showers and some thunderstorms developing. You can see right around Idaho into Montana also. Look at the visible satellite imagery. See what's going on right now, because you see the energy beginning to eject right out of Wyoming and out of Colorado. But you zip into this region and you can see we had thunderstorms last night that blew apart. They rained themselves out. You got the high thin level cirrus cloud still hanging in play, a little filtered sunshine. But if you're looking straight down at this, you see nothing but sunshine, right, for the last few hours for Nebraska, right through Minnesota, all the way into the Dakotas. And it's that area that's now getting destabilized because the dew point temperatures are in the upper 60s to low 70s. So that is a humid air mass. You get the daytime heating going on. That is going to become extremely unstable later today. You add the fact that we've got a cold front coming in from the west. It's really more of a dry line. Either way, you're going to see that start sparking up some showers, some thunderstorms, probably within the next 2 hours when things are going to start to ignite. The Cape is starting to build on up. Available potential energy, western part of Minnesota, the Dakotas, stretching out, it looks like Kansas and Nebraska, too. What about the wind field? Always interesting to see what's going on with this, right? So this is the low-level wind flow coming up out of almost the due south. And what's in the due south? The Gulf of America. That's the highly humidified body of water. It just drags all that up to the north. So essentially, with that wind in place for the last few days, you're taking dew point readings that you would find. It's like Louisiana's air, Mississippi's air, Texas's air, and transporting it, shunting it up to the north. And that's why you've got the real high humidity levels that are just building across Nebraska, right through the Dakotas into Montana, where it's a little bit drier. So that dry air, as it moves over towards the east, that's where you start seeing the interplay with the air masses, and you get the big thunderstorms to develop in the afternoon. Here at about 6 o'clock, you've got some individual supercells trying to develop. You can see them around Nebraska. I would keep my eye supercell-wise, though, right here, even though the model doesn't really depict it. We'll see what happens with it as it shoves over towards the east. So there's that line as it drills right through the Dakotas into western parts of Iowa, Minnesota, too, and that's going to be a straight-line wind damage maker even tomorrow morning before it finally begins to fall apart when the nose of the low-level jet begins to die on off. But let me take you through the next few hours, and this is the way it goes in North Dakota. You can see Minot by late this afternoon at 6 o'clock. Those are where the supercells are there. So you got some individual breaks. That's where you're looking at the possibility of those big thunderstorms rolling out. Whole thing slides over towards the east. That's the I-94 corridor. Watch that zip through Minnesota, through the Dakotas, too. And that dries all the way down to areas by Iowa later on. So what about the rain still to come? And remember, any one of these is going to produce a heavy rain in a short period of time. Luckily, these storms are going to be moving pretty quickly. So it's not going to rain over the same spots for a longer period. The flash flood potential isn't as high as what it could be if it was a slower moving complex. So at least we got that going for us. But if you look this up to the north, there's your level 2 out of 4 in the bad scale. Grand Forks, that's the Red River that flows northward out of Fargo. That area right there is probably going to get the heavy rain developing first, and you get a couple shots at it. So that's why you get that level 2 out of 4 on a scale. Where do we go from here? Let's look at Wednesday through Thursday, because things are going to start getting a little peppered out there. You know, once the stuff dies off from tonight, you can see the storms continue to drill on into areas by the Great Lakes over the next few days. And it's not just today, tomorrow. It's going to last you Thursday into Friday, too. So let me show you when it finally pops up. You come on, Max. Bada bing, bada boom. There you are. Look at that. Dark shade of red. Milwaukee, right through Chicago. It's for tomorrow afternoon. You got outflow boundaries kind of running around, bouncing into each other. And the main frontal boundary is still going to be parked off to the west. So we've got that. Look at the showers that are coming out there, too. Bada bing. All right, going from there to the north. Fox Weather Beach House is back. Don't forget this time we're going to be throwing on the lobster bibs and smelling that salty New England air, because we're heading up to Yarmouth, Massachusetts, also known as Cape Cod. Fox Weather meteorologist Ian Oliver and Melanie Black are checking out the best that that place has to offer. And I was reading it. I was like, well, sir, you're going in Yarmouth, Massachusetts. Obviously, that's not how you pronounce it, right? Ian, since you're a Massachusetts man yourself, what's the best way to say Yarmouth?
2: It's Yarmouth. Yarmouth, Bob. There it is. Gloucester. They're always from Gloucester.
1: They're always from Gloucester.
2: This is South Yarmouth. Nantucket Sound's right behind me, but if there's one thing, Bob, that can get me off the beach, it's that Artemis 3 press conference. Man, that's cool. Mm-hmm. We're looking forward to that next year. But, yeah, I was wondering, saying all these words in such a way, Yarmouth. They know I'm a Celtics fan. This is the Fox Weather Beach House. I wonder if they sent me to witness protection this week, because they didn't want me. Want me talking, Bob, this week with the, you know, there's a lot going on in the city with those Knicks. They got to get back on track now. We'll see how it all goes.
1: Start calling some fouls on the big man on the San Antonio Spurs, and maybe it'll be even up. But absolutely. Hey, listen, when you go up
2: there, was an assault
1: house,
2: that took place.
1: It was total assault. When you're up at the beach house, we know it's all fun, but it's a lot of work. What have you been doing up there so far?
2: So you mentioned chowder already. Eating is a lot of it, Bob.
1: Of course.
2: I'll say that. You're going to see more of that coming up tomorrow. But we've had an awesome time. Melanie's been moving up and down. We talked about the cape looking like this. I don't know, I'm backwards on TV.
1: Looks great.
2: Okay, you get the idea. She's all the way up in P-Town. Bob, we were there yesterday. We had an opportunity to fly with Cape Heli Tours. They were nice enough to bring us up. We wanted to see the impacts of storms. I mean, this is a beautiful part of Massachusetts, beautiful part of the country, but we know it's super exposed to the Nantucket Sound, and as you head to the Outer Cape, the Atlantic Ocean proper, just smashing in constantly. You get nor'easters, you get tropical systems, hurricanes that come up this way, and just recently, we had the blizzard of 2026, which really put a hurt on the coastline. The average annually is 3 to 6 feet of coastline that's lost. So that there will be some pieces, some portions of Cape Cod that as we move through the next several centuries aren't here anymore or look completely different. Now, we did see a fishing boat got pushed up right up onto an island there just south of the National Seashore. That came off its mooring during the blizzard of 2026, and now it's this big fight, who's going to get rid of this thing. So that was so interesting to see, but we also saw some of the effects of the beach erosion, very much like what's going on down in Buxton, North Carolina. Some tough questions that need answers along portions of the Cape. So you'll get to see that. We also had an opportunity. This was me It's geeky, yes. I'm a Titanic weirdo. I'll say that. I'm a weather weirdo and a Titanic weirdo. I had to go to Woods Hole, to Woods Hole Oceanographic Institution. We got to see Alvin. We got to talk with the awesome people associated. They call it Hui, Woods Hole. We got to talk with them about what it takes to visit, just like we saw with the Artemis crew members, which leave this planet. You go down to the depths. They just ripped Alvin, which is the most famous submersible, I would argue, anywhere on this planet. They just ripped it completely apart. It's the one that found Titanic. And put it back together. They steamed for Bermuda yesterday. We caught them right before they left. They're going to incrementally, very much like the Artemis program, incrementally is taking us back to the moon. They're going to head down to 6,500 meters, which can go almost anywhere in the ocean. It's down to about 4 miles. So just incredible. They're going to rate that. Deeper, obviously, make sure everything goes okay. They're heading out to Bermuda to do that as we move forward through the next couple of weeks. So to see that vessel and what goes into going to what's effectively another world as well, some of the still most unexplored portions of the planet that we actually live on, man, that was special to see. So you'll see all about that. And as I mentioned, my list so far, fried chowder, little necks with butter, stuffies, stuffed quahogs, seared scallops. Tonight has fried clams.
1: Love it.
2: Written all over it, Bob.
1: I mean,
2: we'll see. There might be more of that tomorrow.
1: The little necks are great. And when you're up there, it's your first beach house. I got to warn
2: butter.
1: You. Oh, it's great. The beach houses, listen, sometimes they're smooth. You feel like the commander, like Randy Bresnik from Artemis 3. Sometimes you feel like Captain Smith from the White Star Line. So hopefully it goes a little bit better for you than that one.
2: I'm cruising around tomorrow, Bob. I think the food guy.
1: Yeah.
2: So I shouldn't mess that up.
1: Okay, Jimmy. All right.
2: But I could.
1: The weather up there, right now, it couldn't be any better, Ian. It's great to talk to you, my friend. We will get back to you again in just a little bit. But right now, go get your chat on. I mean, I can't wait to see this stuff tomorrow.
2: Yeah, regular wetsuit, by the way.

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Right now on Fox Weather, dangerous flash flooding continues across the central and southern U.S. This as rounds of storms continue dumping heavy rain over the same spots. Over 15 million Americans at risk as the rain just won't let up. We're timing it out. And severe storms are targeting the northern plains and upper Midwest this week. Large hail, tornadoes, and damaging winds all on the table. We've got our exclusive Fox Weather storm trackers out giving us visuals of the latest. Plus, the Artemis 3 crew has officially been announced. NASA named the four astronauts who will test the new moon landers, putting America closer to stepping foot back onto the moon. We've got updates on the breaking space news. That's all right now on Fox Weather Now. Good afternoon, and thank you for watching Fox Weather Now. I'm Haley Meyer in for Ian Oliver, and this is Fox Weather Now. We have got a threat zone spanning anywhere from the interior parts of the Northeast back into the Northern Plains, where tornadoes, some strong, large hailstones, and damaging wind all possible, especially through the overnight tonight. But that threat continues all the way into Friday with a newly introduced severe weather risk for parts of the Northeast heading into the weekend. This all as the FIFA World Cup starts to kick off, lots of travel. So clearly these storms going to have some

0: big time impacts. But let's start with diving into our active alerts. As we're tracking severe storms bubbling in the plains and flooding rain across Tennessee and Kentucky. You're looking at East Peoria, Illinois right now. Our one flash flood warning on the board out of Fulton County, Illinois. That'll last until 5 p.m. Central, so another 3 hours, but it's a very small zone. The rain has since moved away. A little more of the splash and dash type of showers and pop-up thunderstorms across parts of the Ohio Valley, but because of the available moisture, these thunderstorms will drop a tremendous amount of rain in a very short period. Now, our severe weather threat for today, we've got a couple of different zones to watch out for, but it's the central northern plains that has our attention the greatest. As the low-level jet starts to kick in, strong tornadoes could be possible within the next few hours, likely closer to about 5, 6 o'clock local time. And then we'll watch as those storms continue to move further off towards the east. But it's the energy and the instability that's been building across parts of the northern plains that's really helping to add fuel to the thunderstorm fire. And these storms will erupt in development quite quickly. So going from discrete cells to then bursting into more of a large-scale MCS type of storm with damaging winds upwards of 70-plus miles per hour across parts of Minnesota. We'll be tracking the same trough in this area of low pressure as it moves across the Great Lakes over the next couple of days. Wind shear is the greatest across this portion of the northern plains. That's showing you our mid-level jet as it continues to intensify and deepen across the northern plains at this moment in time. Looking at the visible satellite, there's a lot of clearing. You can see Brandon Kopic shot out of Max, North Dakota, just beneath me. And all of that sunlight, it acts as really you're just sticking the atmosphere in the oven and you're saying, all right, waiting for it to ding when it's ready to finally start to fire off. We've seen a couple of storms popping off into spots right off of the northern Rockies in Montana, Wyoming. But if you look at our peak zone for today, a couple of agitated cumulus clouds, especially in northwestern North Dakota. But convective initiation still maybe about an hour or so away from our strongest storms. We'll be tracking that as we move forward through the evening. Our tornado threat today, a level 3 out of 5. Strong tornadoes possible. When the SPC uses the verbiage of strong, it means we could see an EF2. That includes parts of I-94 and Interstate 29. And this is after a spot like Minot, North Dakota. Well, over the weekend, they had a confirmed tornado that briefly touched down, didn't cause much damage, but it really has been the northern plains. I mean, even Brandon and Corey, they've been in Canada over the last couple of days before now dipping back into the northern plains. So as the summer progresses, we really start to look at these severe weather threats further to the north into spots like the Dakotas, into Minnesota, Wisconsin, because they're finally starting to warm up. So look at this. This is 5 p.m. Central Time. Spots like Bismarck down through Pierce, South Dakota, that's where you'll start to see the initial discrete storms. But because of all of the available moisture, dew points into the 60s in some cases, mid-60s, these storms will start to explode relatively quickly. And then you're tracking one large damaging wind threat that will extend through the I-94 corridor and head out towards Minneapolis. Minneapolis, you'll see some storms rolling in through the morning, and then you'll have the atmosphere rebounding yet again for a secondary round come tomorrow, which will be highlighting what tomorrow is set to bring. But spoiler, all modes of severe weather are possible. But then that brings me to the flash flood threat, which is extensive. This is one of the final days of a more significant flash flood concern across parts of Appalachia. But we've already seen some significant flash flooding reports in parts of Kentucky. Well, nearly 4 inches of rain unleashed dangerous flooding in Cape Girardeau, Missouri yesterday. These back-to-back slow-moving systems are continuing to dump heavy rain over the Midwest, Ohio, and Tennessee valleys. Fox weather Kiana Lewis joins us now. Kiana, we've got this multi-day flash flood pattern evolving, and it's really been the effect of training storms that continue to build and backfill that's proving to be the most significant piece.
1: Yeah, that's exactly what we've been seeing, especially when we have these dangerous setups like that training. A flood threat just becomes a little bit more prevalent, and we've been watching that kind of play out. We just got in some new video that I want to show you. This is from Lanesville, Indiana. Take a look at this, where residents earlier this afternoon, they were forced to get on top of their roofs, and this is because of the flash flooding that rapidly overwhelmed the area. And what's remarkable is that all of this rain that you're seeing, well, that came in 6 to 8 inches of rain fell in just about 2.5 hours. Now, emergency crews were there from multiple counties. They had to do boat rescues and evacuations in that manner. They had power lines that were down, floating propane tanks as well, just all creating a big hazard. And to Haley's point, a lot of this is about that bigger pattern where we are watching these storms kind of train over the same areas. That's going to be the case through part of this week with this severe weather threat, but we certainly saw it play out earlier today. So let's talk about what training thunderstorms are. It's when we have this stalled front that just produces storms over some of the same areas time in and time out. And unfortunately, those areas get waterlogged. A lot of the ground can't absorb any of this rain that we've been seeing. And with multiple storms in the forecast this week over the same areas, that does even increase our risk beyond today. And we're watching that very closely as a part of the story. Here's a little bit earlier with Louisville, Kentucky. So I mentioned that it was earlier into the afternoon. Right around that noontime is where we saw this big influx of a storm roll right over parts of Laneville, just to the west of Louisville. And that's where we had that up to about 8 inches in some places south of Lanesville within 2 hours or so. So that I-64 quarter area south of that got completely swamped, and we saw that video that we just showed you. A number of flood reports came in quickly afterwards, and a lot of these flood reports did include, you know, reports of rushing water down a state road there. Water rescues were done at homes, 6 inches, almost 7 inches in areas to the north of Laneville, 8.5 inches, almost 8.5 to the south of Laneville. Now, a lot of this is because of the overall terrain where we are in parts of Indiana. Notice that Laneville almost looks like it's in a valley, right? So it's surrounded by higher terrain. And all that water does have to go somewhere. But the other half of this story does happen to be the fact that we had that training effect in place. When it comes to the training effect, we have a lot of high moisture that meets up and buds up right along our slow-moving front. That's what allows, almost like a train track, these storms to ride over some of those same areas time in and time out. And that heightens our threat for flash flooding. So when storms move over some of the same areas, it produces several inches of rain in such a short amount of time, especially if it has enough moisture to play with. And that was the case, and that is still the case even into today. We have a lot of high moisture, humidity. A lot of our dew points are in the 60s and 70s across the country. And we're watching that moisture also get funneled in from the Gulf up into parts of these areas like the Ohio Valley, the upper Midwest, even the Southeast through the next couple of days. So you add all three of those together, unfortunately, you do get a pretty nasty setup in terms of, you know, flash flooding and the training effect that we have while kind of playing out over some of these areas. And unfortunately, Haley, it doesn't stop today. We do still have a chance of seeing and even experiencing some of this flash flooding through tonight, as well as even tomorrow across parts of the Midwest. And we'll be watching that threat, too.
0: And Fox Weather is your Hurricane HQ. We've got activity in the eastern Pacific that we've been tracking. Now just a remnant low, but at one point was Boris and a tropical storm, Christina, that's ramping up the flood risk across parts of western Mexico and Central America. The eastern Pacific was supposed to be our most active basin this hurricane season, thanks to an El Nino. We're actually going to be getting an update from some of our leading meteorologists in the world of tropical meteorology to then give an update to the preliminary forecast of what we're expecting to see this hurricane season. But the EPAC having Amanda, Boris, and Christina all in rapid succession, not really all too surprising, especially since the EPAC basin, their season starts on May 15th, contrary to the Atlantic basin, which starts on June 1st. So they have a little bit of a jump start on us. Now, Boris, this is the zone, still bringing some tropical downpours, but the second it interacted with the mountainous terrain across the western Pacific coast of Mexico, shredded out that center of low pressure. Now, biggest things we're looking at, the still continued threat for flash flooding and mudslides with the torrential rain. Wind gusts still potentially topping up to tropical storm force, but at this point, those wind gusts will be likely few and far between. But then that brings me over to Christina. Now at 40 miles per hour with the latest advisory, we'll be waiting for another advisory coming up in a short time. But for Christina, it is also hugging the coast of Central America. Land interaction, the exact opposite of what a tropical storm would want to have. The future of this storm, a little bit uncertain. It depends upon where this track is going. Does that center of low pressure stay offshore, or does some of it interact with parts of Central America? If it stays offshore, it'll continue to move west-northwest, and it will likely kind of hang out south of this mid-level ridge that is sitting a little bit further to the north. We do have tropical storm warnings. They haven't budged much, still for the northwestern corridor of Nicaragua and then also the coastline of El Salvador. This tropical cyclone is expected to dissipate within the next couple of days. So similar to Boris, it will meet a fate, a very short time span as a tropical storm, but the lasting impact is going to be the torrential rain. So life-threatening flooding and mudslides, especially in the steeper terrain. We also have steep terrain across parts of Central America. So all different things that we'll be tracking out, but the rain signature heading into the next 10 days, still fairly strong across parts of southern Mexico and even into Guatemala and Honduras, upwards of 8 inches.
2: We are good, Doc. Perform integrated stack control. Have crew cross the hatch. Operate the lander and get critical test of the life support systems that can only be done in space.
0: NASA announcing additional details about the next phase of the Artemis program, including the astronauts assigned to complete the historic and complex mission. We're breaking down the details. Stay with us. More Fox Weather after the break.
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0: Welcome back into Fox Weather Now. Let's dive into what's happening right now. We've got some severe storms developing in the plains and heavy rain ongoing across the Ohio and Tennessee valleys. Today, a level 2 out of 4 threat for flash flooding, especially as we head closer into Appalachia. It's a stationary front being fed moisture off of a high pressure system sitting into the Atlantic. And that's why some of these rainfall rates are coming down at a more torrential rate. So we do have one flash flood warning on the board. This is for Fulton County, Illinois. It's just to the west of Peoria. At this point, you've got one batch of moderate rain that'll come through. It'll move fairly quickly. But now all the focus is on north of Bloomington and just south of Peoria, where you guys potentially are dealing with a waterlogged setup. I don't necessarily think we will have a flash flood warning incoming for you guys, but if you do have any signature or the radar starts to point to maybe 2 inches of rain along parts of I-74, then a flash flood warning is typically warranted. I've noticed that's the general rule of thumb, about 2 inches within an hour. But it's fairly widespread across parts of western North Carolina, western South Carolina, western Virginia, and even heading in through Charleston, West Virginia as well. Briefly looking at the Atlanta airport, we've got a couple of scattered showers and some thunderstorms. Overall, though, not a bad forecast for you guys if you are traveling in and out of the U.S.'s largest airport. At this point, we have seen some flight delays, about 5%. I don't necessarily think those have anything to do with weather, but as these storms start to ramp up a little bit, I'll let you know if anything changes in terms of the delays or possibly extra cancellations. But then that brings me to our severe weather threat for the day today. It's pretty widespread, level 3 out of 5 for the northern plains, but a secondary area that we'll be watching out for across the central southern plains, more of a dry line helping to initiate these storms. Likely those will be more higher based and have a bigger threat for damaging hail as opposed to tornadoes. We do have one severe thunderstorm warning. This is a small cell that's popping out of La Junta, Colorado. This is for wind speeds of 60 miles per hour, hail size on the lower end. This is just the beginning and really convective initiation for our stronger storms of the day, not expected for at least another hour or so. Well, our severe weather threat shifts east into Wednesday and Thursday. Minneapolis and Chicago at risk for storms within the days ahead. We've got a multi-day severe weather threat and really an area in, as a part of the country that you would expect these storms to be this time of year. Minneapolis feeling like 90, Chicago also baking in that heat. That's the fuel for these storms over the next couple of days. So tomorrow, level 3 out of 5, it continues through parts of Minneapolis. Minneapolis, you'll get some storms overnight and into early tomorrow morning. That's not your threat. That's the remnant storms that have pulled through from this evening. You will rebound quite nicely, and then you'll have the dew points and the moisture to support another round of significant weather. Our greatest chance for tornadoes, where we have a better combination of instability plus wind shear, that's going to be into parts of eastern Minnesota, Wisconsin, northeastern Iowa, so closer to the Waterloo area. But we do have a chance for some tornadoes further south into the Kansas City metro and even off into southwestern Michigan, which to me is always a sneaky tornado alley. So I'm always watching out for that. And even Chicago included under the elevated threat for tornadoes. EF2 are stronger, so strong tornadoes possible. But I really think that it's the damaging wind threat going into tomorrow that could be on the more significant side on a widespread scale, where we could be looking at damaging winds of up to 75 miles per hour and a couple of embedded tornadoes within this MCS that's expected to develop. The storm energy is on the higher end of things. The supercell potential is medium to low, and that's because they will grow quickly. So the initial setup for these storms will support supercells in the very beginning, and then that damaging wind threat comes into play. That tornado potential is also somewhat high, but it will be a short window of about 2 to 3 hours, give or take, where tornadoes are the most likely threat, and then it shifts to a damaging wind. Early threat again for supercells, that'll head into the afternoon. So a little bit earlier than today's threat. Today, we're really not expecting our stronger storms to come through until, I would say, about 5 o'clock central time for areas in the northern plains. In this case, we're expecting storms to get going in the mid-afternoon. So potentially 2, 3, 4 o'clock. And then they should wrap up, especially for a spot like the Twin Cities, by 8 to 10. So thankfully, it's a daytime thing. And then as you head to bed, you can start to calm down and not have to worry as much about the significant weather. For the time stamp on this, there's the morning storms, but then they become a little bit more scattered and discreet. And it's this batch through Waterloo, La Crosse, and Madison at about 6 o'clock. They're interacting with the most significant parameter space for tornadoes, the wind shear, the instability. Then it continues to head overnight into Madison and Chicago. So for Chicago, you might have more of a delayed severe weather potential for tornadoes. Then that brings me to Thursday, where we'll see a nice rebound of the atmosphere, a level 3 out of 5, and it includes spots like Quincy and St. Louis, and it also includes Chicago. So it's a slow progression off towards the east, and we'll finish it up with a severe weather threat on Friday. Well, NASA is lifting the curtain on our next voyage into space. 4 astronauts will helm the Artemis 3 mission. The crew will lead the charge on testing our lunar docking capabilities. Retired NASA astronaut Captain Butch Wilmore joined America's Weather Center for his thoughts on the announcement and more.
8: Did they find out this morning, or have they known for a couple of days? Normally, back like during the shuttle era, you would find out probably the day prior to the announcement. I think in this case, though, because it's such a big announcement, they've known for probably quite some time. Probably Randy Bresnik has known for a while. Matter of fact, Randy Bresnik and I flew both of our first flights together. I was a pilot on Atlantis, and he was a mission specialist number two. And I was the 505th human to leave the planet, and he was 506 because he was about a nanosecond behind me. So I'm excited for Randy.
9: So was he sitting behind you in the chair? Is that what it would look like?
8: Yeah, I was a pilot. The commander and pilot are in the front, and he's right between us in the back. MS2 is what we called him. So, yeah, he's a nanosecond behind me, so he's number 506.
9: That's amazing. So the excitement obviously is going on right now. And I'm looking at the crew, and it seems to me like we've got one rookie. How do you make? What do you make about the rookies?
8: Andre
9: the
8: Douglas. Yeah, if I were, you know, before the announcement was made, I mean, you don't know who's going to be announced. I had not talked to anybody, but I could have guessed three of the four. Andre being one of them. He was the backup for Artemis II. He's the first time flyer, and so he was one of the for sure selections. I figured Randy was probably it. I knew it would probably be an international partner. And I felt like Luca was probably the one that was kind of in the window for that. The surprise, not a surprise, Frank Rubio. It's not one that I would have guessed. Not that I would have guessed anyone else, but the first three, I was pretty certain that was probably who it would be.
9: Well, how big is the pool of astronauts that we're pulling from? Do you know all these guys?
8: Oh, absolutely. Yeah, I know them well. Right now in the queue for assignment, I would say there's probably 40 U.S. astronauts. Mm. There's probably 12 to 15 ESA astronauts, and not just a handful, you know, three or four of Canadian astronauts. And of course, you've also got JAXA, the Japanese as well. So there's all told, you're probably talking 65 or so.
9: Oh, wow. Okay. So good. So we're talking about the Artemis 3 one right now. They were remarking that, listen, their day starts today. What kind of training is starting right now, even though we're talking over a year before launch?
8: Yeah, I think that the training starts today in that they – understanding the Orion spacecraft itself, they won't get manuals or anything today. This is an exciting day. They're going to, you know, relish this with their families and enjoy it with their families. But they'll be off and running because, again, like they said, this also is a test flight. It is a test flight. Every space flight has some tests associated with it, but new capabilities, the first time you've done something in space, this is what this flight will be. And so they'll be ready and raring to go and in the simulators and doing all those things, rendezvous docking, all those things that are part of this mission. And they'll do it and do it and do it. And they need to keep doing it. And they will, because you have to be prepared, you know, committed, prepared, because there's a great responsibility.
9: You could do it in your sleep by the time they're done, I would imagine.
8: Hopefully, yes, sir.
9: So where is all the training taking place? Are we in different spots? Are we going across the nation? It's over a year. Are they going to be mobile?
8: They will be. Most of it takes place at Johnson Space Center. That's where the simulators are. Mm-hmm. A full-up crew simulator, four-person crew. You also have simulators, we call them park task trainers, where you have a partial, you know, just the cockpit, that type of thing. Those are part of the training. Of course, all the spacecraft itself is put together, constructed, if you will, down at Kennedy Space Center in Florida, and they'll be a part of all those important processes. They will be there to view those. So there is quite a bit of travel there. There's also tests that take place, engine tests and whatnot, that'll have taken place and will continue to take place. It take place at Stennis in Mississippi, NASA Stennis in Mississippi, and also where the external tank and all that is fabricated in Michoud, which is just north of New Orleans. So, yeah, there's a lot of different travel that'll be taking place. But that's all part of the job. That's something that's their standard common or not excited, but it's something they've been doing for quite some time. They'll continue.
0: Fox Weather is also your Hurricane HQ. Things are still looking quiet in the Atlantic Basin, but we do have a surge of moisture likely in the Western Gulf that could cause some heavy downpours for portions of the Gulf Coast this weekend. So the setup looks like this. We've got an area of high pressure sitting off into the main development region, helping to suppress any kind of bubbling tropical activity moving as tropical waves off the coast of Africa. And we also have this high that's sitting north over the Gulf of America that'll happen later later this week that it also helped to suppress any kind of tropical development. But what we have in the eastern Pacific, in the form of Boris and also of Christina, is tropical moisture in the mid-levels, and that is expected to get yanked north into parts of the Gulf of America. At one moment, some of the models, not the AI models, I will say, hat tip to the AI models that did pretty well forecasting this so far, they thought maybe some of the spin from Christina could form in the Bay of Campeche. But with the elevated wind shear that we're seeing over the Gulf right now, those odds basically down to zero at this point. So the good news is we're not expecting any homegrown systems, at least within the next 6 to 7 days. But nonetheless, it's still going to be bringing substantial moisture. And especially for those of you who are possibly catching a World Cup game over in Monterey, that could be impacted. It's an outdoor stadium. It's hosting a group stage. And so with the excess moisture heading into this weekend and beyond, well, that could bring some significant impacts. Now, Houston, that's an indoor stadium, has a retractable roof. But nonetheless, some of the World Cup games and travel into Houston could also be impacted starting this weekend and through next week due to those tropical downpours. Another piece to this puzzle is the fact that we'll have this sagging cold front. And if that front can then interact with the moisture, there's the lift. It starting this weekend and through next week due to those tropical downpours. Another piece to this puzzle is the fact that we'll have this sagging cold front. And if that front can then interact with the moisture, there's the lift. I mean, you can have a lot of humidity in the air. I mean, our southern friends, they know all about that. But it doesn't necessarily mean you have to get a thunderstorm out of it. It's only one component. But you add the lift in the form of a boundary. Well, there you go. And then you have thunderstorms that will erupt right along that boundary and can create the effect for some flash flooding. So not quite ready to say that's a slam dunk forecast for flash floods across the I-10, I-20 corridor, but it is certainly possible. And for Houston, it means through the weekend and into early next week, prepare for hot, steamy thunderstorm activity, but also for some World Cup games. Their first game being played on June 14th, Germany versus Curacao at 1 p.m. Eastern. And to look at the Fox Weather threat zone, we've got a large swath of the country under an elevated risk today. A high threat zone in place for North Dakota and Minnesota, where we are most likely to see severe storms producing large hail, damaging winds, and strong tornadoes. We're diving into radar to track it out. Stay with us. More Fox Weather after the break.

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2: 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Two taps later, Claire says nope to the charge and Wells Fargo is on the case. 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
1: Welcome back into Fox Weather Now. It's the bottom of the hour. I'm Haley Meyer. Got one flash flood warning and one severe thunderstorm warning on the board, but this is really just the beginning for a widespread severe weather threat that's not only taking shape for today across the northern plains with strong tornadoes possible, but also for the next couple of days, all prominently across parts of the Great Lakes. Eventually, though, extending into the Northeast, newly issued by the SPC this morning, a severe weather threat across parts of the interior Northeast, all as the World Cup starts to kick off. So clearly travel going to have some significant impacts over the next week. But let's start with diving into some of our active alerts. Where is this flash flood warning? Where is this severe thunderstorm warning? Bringing you towards Quinlan, Missouri. Southwest winds 14 miles per hour, feels like 86 degrees and clearly rainy. You can tell that farmer's field over there, a little bit soggy, not necessarily what you would want for a farm forecast out of the day today. But into Missouri, we do have a threat for some strong storms. This is just around the periphery of northern Missouri and parts of Kansas City, Missouri, also included in this as well. St. Louis also under that level one, but really Kansas and Missouri. Tomorrow is going to be a better threat for severe storms for you guys. Today, though, the threat is across the northern plains, where we have a very moist air mass that's setting up, and it's clashing with some drier air. And that's also why we've seen a couple of storms erupt in parts of Colorado. It's this dry line that's starting to take over. Seems as though that severe thunderstorm warning has since expired, but at one point it was over La Junta, Colorado, and that is the storm right there as it's heading out towards Eads. Some heavy rain, maybe a couple of lightning flashes, but overall it was a fairly insignificant severe thunderstorm warning, primarily for damaging wind upwards of 60 miles per hour, hail still at the pea-size mark. But right off of the Front Range in parts of the northern Rockies, hail and tornadoes is going to be the primary threat within the next couple of hours. Then we'll watch these storms start to cluster together and turn into a damaging wind threat through the overnight. But the amount of moisture across the northern plains is really what is the fuel to this. Dew points into the 60s and lower 70s across parts of South and North Dakota, even into southern Minnesota. And dew points like that, certainly sufficient for severe weather. Anytime where you get dew points into the mid-50s, that's where you're starting to get moist enough for thunderstorm activity to take over. 60s and 70s, well, you don't have to worry about the moisture at all. We've had a good bit of clearing throughout the day as well, just in watching Brandon Kopick and Corey Gerken's live camera feeds out of the Dakotas today. You can see that sun rays just baking down. Temperatures into the 80s and 90s even for parts of the Central Plains. And those are two crucial ingredients. What's the heat and what's the moisture? That leads into this numeric value of available storm energy, or CAPE. And in this case, our CAPE is in some cases upwards of 2,500 to 3,000 joules per kilogram, which is on the moderate to high end of that scale. Here's how things move throughout the rest of the evening. We'll watch some of the stronger storms begin to fire at about 5 o'clock central. And then we watch the progression of that throughout the evening hours, right smack dab through the heart of North and South Dakota at about 8 o'clock. Not to forget about our secondary area of severe weather today throughout central Kansas. Omaha, Nebraska potentially could see some stronger storms as well. These will likely be higher based, meaning the lowest level of that cloud is higher up into the atmosphere, which typically would mean we have larger hail and a better caliber for significant wind gusts as opposed to tornadoes. Not a zero tornado chance, but really it's through Grand Forks, Minot, North Dakota, into northeastern South Dakota that has the best instability, plus the wind shear as that low-level jet really starts to kick in through the later evening hours in the next couple of hours, give or take. Notice Minneapolis and southern Minnesota. By early Wednesday morning, you'll see this push of rain. That's the remnant storm complex from today. That's not your severe weather threat for tomorrow. That's actually going to reignite by the early afternoon. Tornado threat level 3 out of 5 for I-94 and north, and extending right up to the border of U.S. and Canada. But the EF2 or stronger extends further south into parts of northwestern Iowa as well. But the better parameter space, I would say, say four tornadoes is right through this zone across Bismarck and into Grand Forks. Hopefully, because this is a fairly rural zone, we just have a tornado touchdown in the middle of nowhere. But if you are in any of these communities or you know somebody that lives in this area, just tell them to be weather aware at least through about 8 or 9 o'clock this evening. And it's been round after round of storms that have prompted water rescues in Columbus, Kansas yesterday. The area was inundated with 5 to 7 inches of rain since Sunday, which swamped roads and trapped cars. And that flood threat, it's not over. Kiana, it's the constant deluge from these repeated storms that's amplifying this flood risk.
0: Yeah, it's really been a big concern. And it isn't those big blockbuster storms, right, that's producing this flooding. It's more so of these repeated rounds that hit some of the same areas time in and time out. We've been watching this actually play out since the weekend. And now we've already seen flash flood emergencies from Alabama through Missouri. All of this goes back to one big effect that we usually call the training effect here in the meteorological community. We have this stalled front, or a lot of the times the setup does include a stalled front where these storms initiate, and then some of those newer storms form right on the heels of those older storms. And that's really the biggest concern when we have these multiple rounds of storms over the same areas. That continues to increase our chances for flash flooding. So let's talk about what that means, right? When we have these flash flooding concerns, a lot of it goes back to the warm temperatures that really set the stage. How warm is it across the country? Well, a lot of the country has been dealing with not only some really nice terms weather in terms of temperatures, 90s in Memphis, 87 in Kansas City, but the dew points, that humidity, is also a big player in the flash flooding threat. And we had a lot of that playing out over the last couple of days or so. A lot of moisture also is being funneled into some of these very same areas. And when you combine all three of those ingredients, you do have the perfect setup for a very unfortunate situation. Slow-moving storms tap into that moisture coming in off of the Gulf, and that just leads us to a nice opportunity where we have a lot of high moisture moving up right up against that stalled front, and those storms kind of moving into that area and continuing to tap into that moisture. So when we have those storms kind of moving over some of the same places like Indiana, which we had earlier this afternoon with a pretty significant flash flooding scenario back towards Kansas. That's going to be the case as we head into tomorrow. The Ohio Valley, the upper Midwest, those are going to be areas that unfortunately fall victim to this. And we watched this play out in some of these same areas just over the weekend. We take you back to Sunday where we had thunderstorms that developed, and then some of the same areas got a second round of newer storms that developed and brought in that higher threat for flash flooding. So the ground had a really hard time absorbing storms number one, and then storm number two came right behind it on the hills. And as a result, I know there's a lot of green and orange on your map right now, but there was some pretty significant rain that fell in a short amount of time. Huntsville, Birmingham, out towards, say, Georgia, Chattanooga, those were areas that really saw a lot of the rain in that short amount of time. And you look at the numbers, over 9 inches in some of these places, Kansas, Alabama, Illinois. And again, we'll see more storms heading their way by the time we get into tomorrow, Haley. So watching over the next couple of days, certainly want to keep a close eye on that flooding threat. We still have a couple of alerts that are up right now, and they'll likely get expanded by the end of the week.
1: Fox Weather is your hurricane HQ, and we've got activity in the eastern Pacific that we're tracking. Some post-tropical Boris, and Tropical Storm Christina that's ramping up the flood risk across Mexico and could be impacting some of your World Cup games. So Boris at this point is just a remnant low. You can see some of that moisture still impacting parts of central Mexico and the Mexican coastline. And because of the mountainous terrain there, that's why Boris is still a talking point, because we're dealing with the chance for some mudslides and landslides that could be life-threatening right up against the Pacific coastline for them, just due to the excess geography there. But then you head over to Christina, which has had a hard time. Christina right now at 40 miles per hour for the wind speed, a little bit of a struggle to find exactly where that low-level center is going to go. At this point, it's moving towards the north, but at also going to be looking at more of a switchover to a west-northwest motion, depending upon if that center of low pressure can stay offshore or if it does have an interaction with land. The forecast moving forward is 40-mile-per-hour winds by tomorrow morning, maintaining its strength thanks to the warm waters. Otherwise, this wind shear would have kind of killed it before it even started. Do have tropical storm warnings for El Salvador and the northwest coast of Nicaragua. Life-threatening mudslides, especially in areas of steeper terrain in Central America, is another big talking point here. Tropical storm gusts expected to be impacting portions of the coast of Nicaragua, El Salvador, and Honduras for the rest of the day today. Tomorrow looks a little bit better. As far as the rain forecast goes over the next 10 days, there's a signal that we could get a widespread dose of 3 to 5 inches. But anywhere where we could see 5 to 8, especially notice the topography here, that's where the more significant flash flooding impact are going to exist. But let's talk about FIFA here for a second. The very first match of the World Cup is kicking off at 3 p.m. Eastern this Thursday in Mexico City. And already we're seeing a high risk of weather impact. That precipitation impact is on the higher end of that scale. We're pretty much maxing it out, at least by our metrics. The wind, it is a piece of this, but the wind's going to be on the lighter end, about 10, 15, maybe upwards of 20 miles per hour. Anything stronger than that, wind might be maybe the leading impact. And temperature, it's going to be very hot. Now, for Mexico, they do have the upper hand in this game because they're used to stuff like this. Mexico City, that is the highest elevation for a stadium, and elevation can be a big concern for players. It hurts their endurance. So the Mexican national team, they've been able to practice here. Endurance for them, a little bit better. To start the game, partly cloudy, not bad, so a low risk of weather impact, but those thunderstorms going to come into play by the later halftime and potentially beyond halftime. And if you do have a lightning delay, sometimes the players, they can get cold, their muscles get cold, and it takes longer for them to rewarm up, and sometimes their mental agility is a little bit off by having to sit indoors. So some of the things we'll be watching out for with the Mexico City Stadium. The good news is a lot of it's going to be more sporadic, so hopefully we can dodge a couple of those thunderstorms throughout the majority of the game. But we also have a game over in Jalisco, Mexico, with South Korea versus Czech Republic. The precipitation impact also high here. Wind a little bit lower compared to our stadium over in Mexico City. Temperature, it's going to be on the higher end for all of our Mexican games because of how hot it is closer to the equator. Medium risk of weather impact. This game will be a little bit easier to get off and running, but still forecasting for some scattered thunderstorms right after kickoff and beyond. And Fox Weather Beach House is taking over historic Cape Cod, Massachusetts. Ian Oliver and Melanie Black are uncovering the hidden gems and maritime secrets that this New England summer treasure has to offer. They're giving us a sneak preview. Make sure you catch the live show tomorrow at noon Eastern right here on Fox Weather. Stay with us. 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
2: I'm Ari Sarsalari, and today we're talking about the heat index. You ever been outside in the summer and it just feels like it's much hotter than the actual temperature? Well, that is what we call the heat index. The heat index is a measure of how hot the air feels when you account for the combination of temperature and humidity. The National Weather Service, they've got a chart that you can figure out the heat index pretty easily. All you have to do is match the air temperature, that's the horizontal axis at the top, with the relative humidity, that's the vertical axis on the left. You just find where the two values intersect, and that number is your heat index. Don't sweat it when faced with sweltering heat. Make sure to download the Fox.
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1: Welcome back into Fox Weather Now. Let's dive into what's happening right now. We've got severe storms developing in the plains and parts of the central southern plains, but we also have a flash flood threat ongoing in the Ohio and Tennessee valleys. Now this thunderstorm threat moving through parts of Appalachia. It's the stationary boundary slowly starting to slide off towards the east. It's being fed by an area of high pressure off the Atlantic coast, helping to pump in some extra moisture. It's that clash that's making some of these thunderstorms a little bit potent in terms of the torrential rain. Right now, we're looking at pockets of heavy, moderate rain just north of Bloomington and south. Bloomington, you're kind of dodging a bullet here, but just be prepared if you're heading out, you're going home from work, parts of I-39 and I-74 in this neck of Illinois, central Illinois, is going to be a little bit wet. Our one flash flood warning on the board, it will expire within about an hour, give or take, had 2 to 3 inches within the last 3 hours. And that's really the signal here. Once you get to 2 or 3 inches worth of rain in a 1-2 hour period, a flash flood warning falls pretty shortly after. As far as the scattered nature of this, that's going to be helpful in terms of limiting that flash flood potential across parts of central northern Tennessee and then even in through Appalachia. But as you know, with mountainous terrain, it can make that flash flood potential a little bit more efficient. Then we take you to the severe weather threat. Our heart for today is in the northern plains. And it's quiet right now. Now, this isn't totally unusual, not necessarily what we weren't expecting. It's just taking some time for these storms to really fire off. But where we actually are looking at some storms getting their act together is right off of the Front Range. This is the zone where we have a higher hail potential for today. They're going to be a little bit more higher based as it moves across portions of Colorado and into western Kansas and across the Oklahoma and Texas panhandles. We've had one severe thunderstorm warning into Colorado, but that was fairly short-lived, just a 60-mile-an-hour wind potential and hail upwards of 3/4 of an inch. But the cap is eroding. So shortly, I think we should have some of our first significant storms of the evening. And heat is returning to the Northeast this week, but with the heat also comes the humidity and the possibility for a few scattered thunderstorms, a similar setup to what the region experienced just this past weekend. I will say, the last couple of days, the weather in the Northeast has been beautiful. It was hot, but not too hot. It's like we found that Goldilocks zone of just perfection, but unfortunately, it's going to be too hot. Goldilocks said no thank you in this case, because Wednesday, Thursday, and really cranking up that heat come Friday, over 146 million people are going to be above average. But it's also the humidity that's going to be building in over the next couple of days. Notice how the green values, which is the dew point, is shifting off towards the east. And in doing so, that heat index, while maybe the air temperature reads 80 or 90 degrees, it's actually going to be feeling a lot more like the triple digits. Richmond, Virginia could be breaking a record high come Thursday, 97 degrees. And you know, that's definitely going to be feeling a lot more like 100, possibly 105. A look at some of our major cities across the I-95 for New York, the temperature 89 degrees on Thursday with a dew point of 71. That equals a 95 degree heat index. So for those of you just brushing up on your heat vernacular, heat index is what your body feels like. So that's really what you need to be hydrating and prepping for. The air temperature doesn't really mean much, especially when you are the one outside kind of working out. On Friday, though, those dew points going to be into the 70s and 60s, but it's this crashing cold front that's going to be interacting with this heat and this humidity that will spark the threat for some severe weather. Friday's when things really start to ramp up. We could see a couple of sporadic thunderstorms over the next couple of days, but Friday's the big day that we have to be concerned with. Big threats are damaging wind and hail, but we can't completely rule out an isolated tornado. But again, it's this unstable air that's going to be fueling these strong thunderstorms that will eventually reach the I-95 corridor by late Friday and heading into Saturday. What will this cold front do? Not a whole lot. I mean, notice we're at 98 degrees. The cold front comes in. It'll drop the humidity down, so that'll be nice. But we're only getting into the lower 90s, and we're staying right around average through the better part of this week. And that's also as we kick off the first few group stage games in Philadelphia. June 14th, you've got Ecuador playing Côte d'Ivoire, and then we also have Brazil versus Haiti on June 19th. Outdoor stadium going to be hot, not only for fans, but also for players. And Fox Weather Beach House is taking over Yarmouth, Massachusetts. Our own Ian Oliver and Melanie Black are checking out everything Cape Cod has to offer, from dune riding to helicopter tours to submarines. Join us tomorrow at noon Eastern time for the live special. Here's a quick preview of what's to come.
0: Hello from Yarmouth, Massachusetts. A perfect day at the Fox Weather Beach House. We've got sunshine at temperatures in the mid-70s. Nice breeze coming off of the Nantucket Sound right behind me. That's going to protect us later on this week as the heat, the humidity rises in the Northeast. Sea surface temperatures are still only in the upper 50s, so that breeze is refreshing. We've got a whole fun day planned for you on Wednesday here on Fox Weather. Myself and meteorologist Melanie Black, she's out hitting all the spots up and down the arm of the Cape throughout the day today. Yesterday, I had an opportunity to see this beautiful part of the country from above, a helicopter tour, seeing the toll that storms, nor'easters, hurricanes take on this coastline. Erosion is a real concern here, just like we've seen farther down the coastline, the Outer Banks, places like Buxton, North Carolina. You can see visible impacts from the blizzard of 2026, so we'll show you that. We also had a chance to visit Woods Hole Oceanographic Institution. This is one of the most famous places, at least a spot that's been on the forefront of ocean science for almost a century now. They found the Titanic back in 1986. They've got all kinds of exciting things happening. We'll introduce you to Alvin, probably the world's most famous submersible, as they just left out yesterday. They're heading to Bermuda. They're going to take Alvin down to about 6,500 meters, almost 4 miles, 4 miles or so down into the depth. So all kinds of fun things, plus some really good eats. You know, it's the Fox Weather Beach House. You'll see some lobster tomorrow. You'll see some scallops, stuffed quahogs, little necks with butter. We've been feasting, and we're going to bring you the best eats of southern New England. An exciting day. That's noon to 3 p.m. Eastern time Wednesday, the Fox Weather Beach House right here on Fox Weather. Back to you.
1: Well, we can't let you go without a look at what's in store the next couple of days. Our eyes are on the upper Midwest as millions are at risk for severe weather tomorrow and Thursday. It's really right around the Great Lakes where we have the greatest threat for tornadoes, some strong, damaging wind, and for hail. Tomorrow specifically, we're focused on spots like Minneapolis down towards La Crosse and Waterloo, Iowa. It's this cross-section of those three different states that has the best combination of instability and wind shear to create a higher-end threat of tornadoes, level 3 out of 5. But it does extend into Milwaukee. That'll be a little bit later on in the evening, but still, this will be a primarily daytime threat. So the good news is it's not something overnight. We're not really talking about a large chance for nocturnal tornadoes. We'll see some storms early into the morning. That's just the remnant convection from today. But things will reignite about 5, 6 o'clock, and you see some of these sporadic multi-cell clusters across parts of northern Wisconsin and then eventually extending into southwestern Michigan. And it's this short wave that's continuing to move across the country that's firing this repetitive round of thunderstorm activity.

need a good laugh? We know a place. Just for Laughs Radio brings you nonstop stand-up bits by the best comics in the game. From all-timers to rising stars. And the punchline? It's all waiting for you on TuneIn. 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
1: Right now on Fox Weather, dangerous flash flooding continues across the central and southern U.S. This is as rounds of storms continue dumping heavy rain over the same spots. Over 15 million Americans at risk as the rain just won't let up. We're timing it out. And severe storms are targeting the northern plains and upper Midwest this week. Large hail, tornadoes, and damaging winds are all on the table. We're keeping a close eye at when these cells will develop. Plus, the Artemis 3 crew, it has officially been announced. NASA named the four astronauts who will test the new moon landers, putting America closer to stepping foot back on the moon. We've got updates on the breaking space news. That's all right now on Fox Weather Now. Good afternoon, and thank you for joining Fox Weather. I'm Haley Meyer in for Ian Oliver, and this is Fox Weather Now. Our Fox Weather threat zone extending thousands of miles from the northeastern corridor of Montana all the way into western New York and western Pennsylvania. We've got the threat for flash flooding, but also a heightened threat for tornadoes and damaging hail over the next few hours, and that will transition to a damaging wind threat overnight. But it doesn't stop there. We will continue to watch storms erupt across the Great Lakes on Wednesday, stay in that same general vicinity, Chicago in the crosshairs 2 days in a row, before finally watching a cold front finish.

0: finish up across the northeast coast. And between that, got a lot of heat coming in for New England. But let's start by diving in with our active alerts. As we're tracking severe storms bubbling in the plains and flooding rain across Tennessee and Kentucky, our level 3 out of 5 threat has changed a little bit for the day today. Instead of having two separate zones between our level 3 for a spot in Kansas and then a break through into the Dakotas, they've now connected that zone through central Nebraska. A lot of this being triggered by a dry line. We've got a trough that's coming through, and behind it, you have drier air, and that's going to be colliding with this warm and moist air. And so because of that, we're seeing some of these dry line storms develop already in a spot like Colorado. We do have a severe thunderstorm watch that was newly issued. This will go until 9 p.m. Mountain Time for parts of I-70 and Interstate 25. It includes northeastern New Mexico and also parts of southeastern Colorado. Keep in mind, for parts of Mexico and or New Mexico and Colorado, we do have an elevated fire weather risk. So a couple of these thunderstorms that maybe you don't have the precipitation reaching the ground, they could be convective enough to pop a couple of lightning strikes, and that can be a concern for wildfire spread, at least today. Tomorrow, that wildfire threat extends a little bit further to the north. But where we have some of our stronger storms this early afternoon for the Central Plains is into southeastern Colorado, and that's now going to be interacting with some steep lapse rates. And what a lapse rate is a measure of is just a different form of instability. But if you have large lapse rates in the order of 7 to 8 degrees Celsius per kilometer, then it translates to more of a damaging hail threat. So that's something we'll be watching across the Central Plains. The Northern Plains, though, well, that low-level jet really going to be kicking in to high gear within the next hour or two, and that's going to create that wind shear, especially for spots right up against the I-94 corridor. And that's the same zone where we have some clearing throughout the day. Brandon Coppock, Corey Gerken, their cameras have looked like a beautiful day. And when you have a beautiful afternoon, but you're under that threat for severe weather, you know that it's a significant day that's setting up. We have some high-level cirrus clouds that's starting to push off towards the east. Some agitated cumulus a little bit closer to the surface just beneath it. But again, it's as these storms really start to fire, you can actually see maybe the initiation of some of them across northeastern Wyoming and southern Montana. That will then be some of the more significant storms of the day. That tornado threat is a level 3 out of 5, and the peak tornado space is right after convective initiation, where these storms are able to stay discrete. But because we have so much available moisture and a lot of forcing in this area, you'll watch these storms grow quite quickly and then turn into an MCS, or a mesoscale convective system. And in doing so, damaging wind becomes the primary threat. But notice by 5 o'clock Central Time, just near the Bismarck area, western South Dakota, that's the first sign of our discrete supercells. Then we have some interaction with these storms across Central Dakota and or these Central Dakotas, and that will translate overnight towards parts of Minneapolis and even into Duluth, Grand Forks. That'll be largely our wind threat. But don't let the storms overnight fool you if you are in southern Minnesota, because we'll see a reinvigoration of that atmosphere, and then severe weather is once again on the table. And even, I would say, a little more prolific come tomorrow. And it was nearly 4 inches of rain that unleashed dangerous flooding in Cape Girardeau, Missouri yesterday. These back-to-back slow-moving systems are continuing to dump heavy rain over the Midwest, Ohio, and Tennessee valleys. Fox Weather's Kiana Lewis joins us now. Kiana, we've got a multi-day flash flood pattern evolving and a new flash flood warning over in Tennessee. So some of the terrain potentially helping to squeeze out some more moisture.
1: Yeah, it sets us up for a really dangerous flood threat overall, right? And we've been watching this kind of play out since the weekend here. We've had these storms that just kind of moved over some of the same areas time in and time out. A lot of rain in a short amount of time, and boom, you're dealing with a significant flooding risk. We've actually got some new video in. This is from Lanesville, Indiana. I want to show you what residents were dealing with earlier this afternoon. They were forced on top of their roofs of their homes earlier this afternoon because of some flash flood waters that had overwhelmed the area. And when you look at this, you're kind of looking at what almost seems like, from a quick glance, a body of water. But that is not the case. I mean, we had 8 inches of rain falling in just 2.5 hours. Emergency crews from multiple counties were out there helping folks get on boats, kind of get those rescues underway with the officials there. And power lines were down. They had propane tanks that were floating in this water, too. So a number of different hazards that played out right there in Indiana. Now, this is all a part of a bigger pattern that we've been watching play out, really, for primarily the Midwest, the Tennessee Valley. But as we look back at what happened this afternoon and earlier this morning, one storm came sweeping through. And it's all about the ingredients that storm could tap into that led into those conditions that we showed you. So let's talk about it. We had these training thunderstorms where we basically have a stalled front that produces a persistent storm initiation. So that front is helping to start those storms. And right along that front, well, we have a lot of moisture that's in place for those storms to tap into, a lot of warm temperatures. So multiple storms are now moving over some of the same areas. And that is where we have that increased risk for dangerous flash flooding or just flooding in general. When we look at earlier today, Lanesville, the I-64 corridor is a great starting point because I think this is pretty much where our stalled front kind of set up. So looking at all of this rain that poured in, I talked about 8 inches of rain in 2.5 hours. We saw nearly 6 inches closer to, say, northern Lanesville. Southern parts of Lanesville saw the most of that rain. And, of course, terrain does play a big part. You heard Haley talk about some of those higher elevations. When we have mountainous terrain, that actually helps funnel that rain closer to the surface or into the valley. So Lanesville is one of those places where it had rushing water down a street road that led to water rescues for residential homes. 8 inches plus in some areas south of Lanesville, 6 inches plus to areas to the north. And of course, it was that terrain that kind of helped boost that. But when we look at the basics, the bare bones of where dangerous flash flooding comes from, it is this ingredient check mark that we have. So those warmer temperatures, we've seen temperatures in the 80s in most of these areas. And of course, with all of that in place, that moisture, we watch those storms train right over the same places. And Haley, that is going to be the case over the next couple of days with this severe weather threat.
0: All eyes are on the Johnson Space Center this afternoon. NASA officially announcing the astronauts who will lead our next voyage into space, Artemis 3. On your screen are the crews of Artemis 2 and 3 sharing a monumental moment where they quite literally passed the baton. For more, let's go to Houston's Johnson Space Center with Fox News multimedia reporter Sarah Allegre. Sarah, this next mission is set for next year. There's been some setbacks, but truly incredible to watch the next step to get us closer to the moon.
2: Hey there, Haley. I mean, absolutely. And you felt that excitement really throughout the day. And I love the way that NASA really described this next phase in the Artemis mission. You know, they described it as this: 4 astronauts. We're talking 3 launches this go around, 2 dockings and 1 splashdown. I mean, that is Artemis 3 essentially, guys, in a nutshell. But before that major next step to actually get some boots on the ground on the lunar surface, we had to have it, as you said, Haley, the historic passing of the baton from Artemis 2 to Artemis 3. Look.
3: We, the Artemis 3 crew, are honored to be able to carry this torch forward, to be able to execute our mission, to make that flame burn brighter and pass it on. And be able to pass that flame on to the next crew that's out here.
2: I mean, you could already see their chemistry. So we got leading the mission, NASA astronaut Randy Bresnik. He'll serve as commander. Joining him is European Space Agency astronaut Luca Parmitano of Italy as pilot. We've also got NASA astronaut Frank Rubio. He'll serve as mission specialist, and NASA astronaut Andre Douglas, who will make his very first trip to space. Now, Artemis 3 won't actually travel to the moon this go around. We got to think of it more so as a dress rehearsal for getting there. Like Artemis 2, the crew will lift off aboard NASA's Space Launch System rocket from Kennedy Space Center. But this mission includes 2 additional launches here, one with SpaceX and the other with Blue Origin. The mission will test the Orion spacecraft's ability to actually dock with each company's lunar landing gear, all in low Earth orbit. The main goal, though, test that hardware, software, comm systems, and docking for future lunar missions.
4: Artemis 3 will be an extraordinary demonstration of what is possible when the greatest aerospace companies across the United States, alongside our European partners, come together to showcase the technological might and ambition of the free world.
2: There's a challenge, though, here. Last month, Blue Origin's New Glenn rocket exploded during an engine test. It's the same one that expected to help deliver one of the landers for Artemis 3. NASA says it's working with Blue Origin to kind of just figure out what went wrong here and get the program back on track. And again, Artemis 3 is expected to launch sometime in 2027, more so looking at the later side at this point. But if all goes according to plan, what this technology here, what this mission will do is really laying the groundwork to actually send astronauts back to the south side of the lunar surface by the time we get to 2028. Haley, back to you.
0: The Great Space Race is back on. So exciting for step three of a historic mission. That's Fox News multimedia reporter Sarah Allegra in Houston. Sarah, thank you. And Fox Weather is your Hurricane HQ. We've got activity in the eastern Pacific that we're tracking. It's now just a remnant low. At one point, it was Tropical Storm Boris and current Tropical Storm Christina, ramping up the flood risk across Mexico and Central America. It was a fast pace ABC coming out of the eastern Pacific from Amanda to Boris and now to Christina. There is a growing sign that maybe our D-name storm is coming within the next week, week and a half. But hopefully it won't be hugging any type of coastline. It would be something a little bit further offshore. But for Christina, this is the one system that's still intact, that center of low pressure still somewhat identifiable. But it is bringing heavy rain to parts of the northwest coast of Nicaragua and then eventually sliding up from El Salvador. A couple of question marks here is where that center of low pressure goes. Does it interact with the coastline more, or does it stay over into the eastern Pacific? And if it has better interaction staying offshore, it will be fed by the warmer waters and able to sustain itself a little bit better in terms of heavy precipitation and also wind gusts. At this point, we are only expecting this to stay as a tropical storm. By Wednesday morning, 40-mile-an-hour winds, and that will continue to weaken by Thursday morning. So similar to Boris, Christina has a very short timeline from start to finish. And that is good news, especially for folks who are traveling to and from different countries across the world, gearing up for the FIFA World Cup. Potentially some folks maybe driving in from Central America up into Mexico to support some of the first few teams that will kick off on Thursday. Tropical storm warnings in effect for El Salvador. Likely won't have these warnings expand too much. We'll get another update in the next 30, 45 minutes, and it will give us another insight into what the NHC is seeing with Christina. But something that we have that's going to be impactful is just the rain in general. And it's not just close to that center of low pressure. Having heavy rain across a more steep terrained area that is Central America and the Pacific coast of Mexico is enough to cause landslides, mudslides, debris flows, life-threatening flash flooding. And that really is the primary messaging across the Central American countries and also across Mexico. The rain signature is about 5 to 8 inches of rain for parts of Guatemala. I think that for Central America is going to be the peak impact zone. But then throughout parts of Mexico, it's right into the central tier of the country where we could see some of the remnant moisture of Christina hop over the Yucatan and enter into the Bay of Campeche. Not expecting something tropical to come of that, but still holding on to that moisture could create some torrential downpours for Mexico as a whole and even for the United States. Douglas is the next D name on the list. EPAC off to a hurried start. Typically, we don't see that D-name storm until about July 15th.
5: We intend to dock, perform integrated stack control, have crew cross the hatch, operate the lander, and get critical test of the life support systems that can only be done in space.
0: NASA announcing additional details about the next phase of the Artemis program, including the astronauts assigned to complete the historic and complex mission. We're chatting with a former NASA administrator about the mission details. Stay with us. More Fox Weather after the break.
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1: Welcome back into Fox Weather Now. Let's dive into what's happening right now. We have some severe storms developing in the plains and heavy rain ongoing for the Ohio and Tennessee valleys. A couple new flash flood warnings popping up on the board. One smack dab in the center of our level 2 out of 4, the other right on the periphery in northwestern Tennessee. This includes Paris, Tennessee, in the counties of Henry and Weakley, where you've got some strong thunderstorm activity that's pushing through, heading mostly towards the east, but a touch of a southeastern movement. So this is about to head through Huntingdon and then potentially over into Waverly. But for Paris, we've got more rain on the backhand side. And so unfortunately, things aren't going to stop with what's estimated to be 2 to 3 inches, a couple of flecks in there of 3 to 5 inches just to the west of that, the town of Paris. Then you head north into Bowling Green, where we have a strong thunderstorm complex moving in right now. The storm over Glasgow, well, that doused the surface. Then you have round two coming shortly after. So parts of I-65 this evening going to be pretty wet. This is for Warren County, and it'll last until 6:15 p.m. Central Time. So you've got another 2-3 hours until this is expired. Severe thunderstorm watch is out for 9 p.m. Mountain Time into parts of Colorado and New Mexico, 10 p.m. Central as it extends into Kansas, Nebraska, and even into the panhandle of Oklahoma and even a very small snippet of Texas. The tornado threat is there, but very minimal. We're actually looking at a larger hail threat and strong winds up to 75 miles per hour. The severe weather threat, though, where the tornado threat's a bit higher, it's actually across parts of the northern plains where we could see some significant wind gusts throughout the later evening. Not to underscore this, but we have a severe thunderstorm warning likely kicking up some dust at the surface. We have a dust storm warning over Pueblo, Colorado, but it is right over top Interstate 25. So that's going to create some massive hazards for those of you traveling across I-25 right now. It's right off of the Front Range. So these storms are just gaining some intensity as we speak. But that severe thunderstorm warning for 60 mile an hour winds. And again, it's that downburst of energy that's helping to kick up the dust at the surface. That's going to be heading just north of La Junta, Colorado, and also moving towards Carvel. And our severe weather threat shifts east into Wednesday and Thursday. Minneapolis and Chicago at risk for some strong storms in the days ahead. Minneapolis, Chicago, it's feeling like the 90s. It is hot outside, and that acts to ignite the air. So for tomorrow, level 3 out of 5 for severe weather. It includes spots like Minneapolis, La Crosse, Waterloo as well. But it's this zone across these three states of Wisconsin, Minnesota, and Iowa that has the best chance at seeing some stronger tornadoes over the next 24 hours. For Minneapolis, you'll get some storms tomorrow morning. Those will exit quickly, and then you'll have some daytime heating. The sun will clear out, and that's where the tornado potential can ramp right back in. The dew points will be into the 60s and mid-70s. We'll also have a deep plume of mid-level lapse rates, which is another measure of instability. And then coming in, you have that jet that starts to kick through. It'll move fairly quickly, this short wave, and that's going to make these storms have a faster progressive movement. So you're only probably talking about significant weather overhead for a couple of hours as opposed to a long-duration event. But nonetheless, with a decent bit of available energy, we're on the moderate to even higher end. Some good rotation as well with that supercell potential. They'll likely grow quickly as well, similar to today. But that tornado potential is on the moderate to higher end of the scale, where an EF2 is possible given the instability is there and the wind shear is there. Sometimes, especially in the south, all you need is the wind shear. You don't need as much instability or vice versa. But in this part of the country, you kind of need everything to come together. And that's exactly what we're seeing. An early threat for some supercell development in that warm sector Wednesday afternoon, greatest tornado potential. Then we watch that damaging wind threat start to take over and potentially impacting flights in and out of Chicago by Wednesday evening.
2: We are returning to the moon. A grand adventure back to the lunar surface to build a moon base and to do so for all of its scientific, its economic potential, and to master the skills for where we will inevitably go next.
1: The Artemis era continues this afternoon. NASA has revealed the team of astronauts who will lead Artemis 3. The mission poised to be another giant step for humankind's return to the moon. This mission will stress test all the technical details like piloting, docking, and operations. So who better to talk about Artemis 3 than Jim Bridenstine? He's the CEO of Quantum Space and former NASA administrator who oversaw the creation of the Artemis program during your tenure. Jim, thanks for coming on. First off, what's your initial reaction to the reveal? We have an Italian astronaut in Artemis 2. We had a Canadian. Does that maybe give us a sign we'll have another international astronaut joining the Americans for Artemis 4?
0: Oh, absolutely. It's an international program. We have to remember that when we think about the Artemis program, it is designed to be a tool of diplomacy. And so when you think about that Orion crew capsule, it has a service module where all of the storables are stored, things like fuel and oxygen and other capabilities. That European service module, that's where the propulsion comes from. And that's of course built by Europe. So they are major partners in the Artemis program, and having of course an Italian astronaut is perfectly predictable and expected. And it's also true that this is a very experienced Italian astronaut. He has flown two different missions to the International Space Station already, and he'll be the pilot on this one.
1: Truly incredible to think about how the world is connected through this singular mission and with these rockets taking off on U.S. soil. This team, no doubt, they have some big shoes to fill after Artemis 1 and Artemis 2. But tell me a little bit more about what goes into selecting some of these astronauts. It's my understanding that one of them, it's their first trip up into space. So that's a pretty big feat.
0: That's right. Andre Douglas is the youngest astronaut. He's 40 years old. He's from the Coast Guard. He's also, an experienced pilot himself. But of course, everybody has a first time to fly in space. He's highly qualified. And we're excited about seeing him fly and be part of this amazing crew. Frank Rubio is somebody I got to know when I was at the head of NASA very well. He's 49 years old, but he has the record for the longest flight in space at 371 days. So he's quite experienced himself. And Randy Bresnik is a Top Gun pilot. He's a Marine Corps fighter pilot. And at one point in his life, he was on orbit on the International Space Station, and he had his wife delivered a baby while he was on the International Space Station. So these are very experienced American astronauts, a very experienced Italian astronaut, and one rookie. So we're really excited about this crew.
1: Yeah, I mean, they already seem to have so much chemistry on the stage between the Artemis 3 and the Artemis 2 crew. So it's really exciting to watch this next step. But you yourself, after your tenure at NASA, you now lead Quantum Space, a company that builds spacecrafts, and you guys are working on a new model. How is Ranger changing the way we look at space exploration and even business? Because with the Artemis 3 mission, they are interacting with SpaceX and Blue Origin. So there is a lot of connection between these private and government agencies.
0: Yeah, so just what you heard the NASA administrator talk about, he said that we're going to build a moon base, which is super exciting. We want to go to the surface of the moon. Well, one of the things you need to do to build a moon base is characterize where the water ice is. Where do we want to go on the surface of the moon where we can use the resources to live and work for long periods of time? Quantum Space is a company that's building the Ranger spacecraft. And we actually have a contract to go to low lunar orbit and characterize the water ice in low lunar orbit. So we're a spacecraft that's built for national security and defense. It's a spacecraft for high energy orbits like medium Earth orbit, geostationary orbit, even cislunar space, and in this particular case, low lunar orbit. But we're designed for national security, but that doesn't mean we can't serve other purposes. And we're excited to help characterize the water ice on the moon as we go forward and build a moon base.
1: Yeah, I mean, water, at least in my minimal understanding that I have of the space exploration, it's huge. And it's what we are looking for to build this base on the moon for humans to head out there. So really
0: That's
1: incredible
0: right.
1: stuff.
0: So on the Weather Channel. You want to talk about weather, and water is in fact weather. It's interesting. When I was the NASA administrator, we learned that new water is being created on the moon all the time. If you go back to 2009, people thought there was no water on the moon at all. They thought it was bone dry. But now we know that not only is there hundreds of millions of tons, at least, of water ice, especially on the south pole of the moon, but it's also all over the surface in very small, minute amounts. But lots of pure water ice on the south pole and on the north pole of the moon. Water ice represents life support. If you crack water into hydrogen and oxygen, you've got the oxygen to breathe, you've got the hydrogen for fuel, and you've got H2O, which of course is water to drink. So all of that is available on the moon. The regolith itself, the dirt of the moon, is also a tremendous resource. Remember, there's a lot of radiation on the moon. The particles from the sun are coming at high speeds, subatomic charged particles that can be damaging to the human condition. So we're going to use that regolith to build capability to shield the astronauts from the radiation of deep space. And we're going to learn how to live and work on the moon for long periods of time using the resources of the moon. So it's really an amazing opportunity for this country. All of America should be proud that we're going to do this, and it's an exciting time.
1: Yeah, over the last couple of years, I'm sure so many young children and young adults inspired to join in on the space race and future space exploration, but you yourself have been paving the way. So Jim Bridenstine, CEO of Quantum Space and former NASA administrator, thank you so much.
0: My pleasure. Thank you.
1: And a look at the Fox Weather Threat Zone. We've got a large swath of the country under an elevated risk today. A high threat zone in place for North Dakota and Minnesota, where we're most likely to see severe storms producing large hail, damaging winds, and strong tornadoes. We're diving into radar to track it out. Stay with us. More Fox Weather after the break.
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0: Welcome back into Fox Weather Now. It's the bottom of the hour. I'm Haley Meyer. We appreciate you joining us here on your Tuesday afternoon. Fox Weather threat zone expansive from the central North Plains extending all the way into the interior Northeast. It includes both a flash flood threat, especially across parts of the central and southeastern plains, but also a pretty big severe weather risk, a level 3 out of 5 for severe storms from today to Wednesday and into Thursday, all across parts of the Great Lakes. Then we watch that severe weather threat extend through Friday across parts of the interior Northeast. Let's go ahead and start with diving into our active alerts as we're tracking severe storms that are popping up into the plains, flooding rain across portions of Tennessee. We'll start you off with a look over at Gibson City, Illinois. Notice the clouds a little bit low, and so that's also a sign that these are more surface-based storms. But look at the feels-like temperature. 99 degrees. The air temperature, though, into the mid-80s, and so that's a sign of just how much moisture, or aka humidity, is in the air. Dew points into the 60s and 70s for parts of Illinois and even into the central plains, and that's helping to fuel some of the severe weather risk over the next couple of days. For today, the latest change with the SPC, at one point Nebraska was left out of this level 3. There was 2 separate disconnected zones of a 3 out of 5 threat for severe weather. They've now connected them together, which is just a sign that this dry line is probably going to be a little bit more potent in providing a strong hail and damaging wind threat throughout the later afternoon hours. We have a couple of severe thunderstorm warnings, but I do want to kick things off with this dust storm warning over Pueblo. Likely what's happening is you have a couple of strong and severe storms. You can see that through the severe thunderstorm warning out in Crowley, El Paso, and Pueblo County, Colorado, with 60-mile-an-hour winds. And as the winds touch down on the surface, it kicks up the dust in that area. And so at this point, the dust storm warning moving away from Interstate 25. But nonetheless, if you're traveling along I-25, and dust starts to come in, that can be a very big hazard in terms of visibility and can cause some significant accidents. We then slide things over to our other severe thunderstorm warning. This one, a somewhat newly issued. This is across southwestern Kansas. It's for Grant, Morton, Stanton, and Stevens County in Kansas, also for damaging wind of 60 miles per hour. You've got a good bit of lightning, and you can see how that storm has developed over the last couple of hours. In the next, I'd say maybe 20 minutes, probably less than that, Ulysses, Kansas, you guys will be dealing with lightning, some heavy downpours for a brief moment, and some gusty winds there as well. But let's talk about the humidity. What is that moisture doing? We have strong southerly winds and then this trough that's helping to create the interaction between the warmer air and the drier air. And it's that coupled with the warm and somewhat cold. I don't want to say cold, but a cooler compared to the 90 degree heat. You have a couple of different clashes. And so the air is fighting itself. And that's why you see these thunderstorms begin to rise. Good bit of instability working its way into parts of North and South Dakota. A little bit more on the moderate to lower end right now. Cape Valley is about 1,000 to 2,000 joules per kilogram across central North Dakota and South Dakota. But notice how we've got Cape closer to maybe 2,500 or 3,000 joules per kilogram, reaching more of the moderate to high end of the scale that's starting to filter in. So we're almost there in terms of these storms starting to fire. What you're looking at here is storm suppression. And notice over the last few hours, the blue has started to fade away. That's a sign that the cap is eroding, and these thunderstorms will then be able to tap into warmer air aloft and really begin to, or to cooler air aloft and really start to rise. And so in that case, it seems as though the countdown is on to at least an hour, maybe 2 hours max, for the first of the more significant storms across the northern plains to get going. And it's round after round of storms that have prompted water rescues in Columbus, Kansas yesterday. The area was inundated with 5 to 7 inches of rain since Sunday, which swamped roads, trapped cars, and the flood threats not over. Kiana, it's this constant deluge from these repeated storms that's amplifying this flash flood risk.
1: It is. We have this training effect that really has really set up for the next couple of days to be a little bit more on the eerie side, and the last couple of days for that matter, too. Weekend was definitely one where we saw some significant flood flooding. It isn't necessarily one blockbuster storm that's producing all of this flooding. It's, in fact, repeated rounds of heavy rain hitting some of the same areas day in and day out. And we've already seen our fair share of flash flood emergencies across Alabama and to Missouri that happened over the weekend. We're also looking at some possibility of some significant flooding for the next couple of days. So let's talk about that training for these thunderstorms. Typically, we have this stalled front, just like we've had going on so far today. And along that front, we'll have multiple rounds of storms that just move over the same areas. And again, the ground can absorb all of this rain. So eventually, it does become a big flood risk as we go through the next couple of days. One of the big things that really enhances this has been the warm temperatures. Haley did a great job talking about how the storms are getting ready to set off for this afternoon and evening. These temperatures are helping allude to that. So we're watching temperatures in the upper 80s, 70s, even 90s down towards Memphis. And then on top of that, we have a lot of moisture. Dew points are in the 60s and 70s too. So we're watching both of those work in tandem at the surface. And then as we look at the other elements, other ingredients, one of which is going to be the amount of moisture moving in from the Gulf, that's going to start enhancing our chances of some heavier rain in some of those same areas. And of course, they're slow moving storms. They're initiating along our stationary front and they're not moving much in the way of movement. So some of those same places fall victim to that heavy rain. Midwest, Ohio Valley, Tennessee Valley, you're going to be next in line as we go through the next couple of days. But looking at the overall setup, this is everything that I just explained. Storms tracking along some of the same regions along that stationary front, and all that moisture that's in place is enhancing those storms. And as a result, we're getting heavy rain in a short amount of time. We watched this play out over the weekend where we had some storms that initiated right along the I-65 corridor. Notice that afterwards, we had some newer storms moving over some of the same area. So that's where we had that significant flooding play out. And you saw some of the video at the top of this hit, but also looking at numerics here, a lot of orange, a lot of red, a lot of deep red over Huntsville, where we had 5 to 8 inches of rain in a very, very short amount of time. So those overall setups are definitely not fun whatsoever when we look at the totals here, at least since last Thursday. And of course, these are over the courses of several days, but some of the same areas. You're looking at Kansas, parts of Kansas, 9 inches. You look at Illinois, 7.5. Bear in mind, parts of Illinois will also be in a threat for tomorrow in terms of seeing more severe weather and more opportunities for flooding. We have a couple of alerts that are still up across the board right now. Flash flooding warnings in that brighter shading of green. They're usually for maybe bodies of water or places that have experienced heavy rain earlier in the day, like outside of Louisville and into parts of Indiana. But then also we look at a flash flood watch that remains in place for the majority of Kentucky, Indiana, as well as Illinois, as those areas are expected to see more rain moving forward. So when we look at what both of those mean, just to kind of refresh folks over the next couple of days, that watch is be prepared. If you're in any of these areas that are in that darker shading of green, I want you to really be prepared for the opportunity of flash flooding. If you were in that brighter shading of green where I mentioned maybe bodies of water still being a risk, that's where we have our flash flood warnings, meaning that it's imminent and we could see more flooding at a very quick pace. And these are the areas through the next couple of days that we'll have to watch very closely, Haley, for more opportunities of some flooding over the next course of the week.
0: And Fox Weather is your Hurricane HQ. We've got activity in the eastern Pacific that we're tracking. Just the remnant low that was Boris, and now a later update from Tropical Storm Christina. New information coming from the National Hurricane Center. This is the 5 o'clock Eastern update, 3 o'clock local time from the NHC. So all new details coming into the Fox Forecast Center. They're keeping the intensity at 40 miles per hour, but notice the movement west northwest, which is a sign that that center of low pressure likely going to stay offshore and slide up the Central American coast. Pressure also remaining somewhat steady, but the convection has deepened a little bit, especially to the southern side of the center of low pressure. All this as a sign that the wind shear that's been impacting Christina has lessened up a little bit. So as a result of the warmer water, deeper convection, and lesser wind shear, not no wind shear, but just dialing it back a little bit, they have upgraded the intensity to 45 miles per hour. Now, it's just going up by 5 miles per hour. It's not a big change, but it is just the higher end of the forecast guidance that some of the models are showing. So the National Hurricane Center, they are liking some strengthening left. A little more fight left in Christina right now. The overall messaging behind the impacts has not changed. No changes to the tropical storm warnings that are and have been issued for spots like El Salvador and the northeastern coast, or northwestern coast, rather, of Nicaragua. A couple of tidbits of information that they just want folks to be aware of. It's about 80 miles from the center of circulation is where you can see these tropical storm force winds. Maximum sustained winds are 40 miles per hour with some higher gusts. Biggest threat, though, is for heavy rain, where it's expected to produce rainfall totals of 4 to 8 inches, with maximum totals of 12 inches possible across portions of Guatemala, Nicaragua, Honduras, and El Salvador. So right through Central America is where the rain's going to be the biggest impact. Given the steep terrain, that causes issues in terms of flash flooding, and some of that could be life-threatening. Wind's not a huge issue here because of the mountainous terrain that we've got going on. It really shreds out that center of low pressure. Christina, going to be on our radar for about 2 to as much as 3 days before that low-level center is completely gone, and then we'll track the remnant moisture getting pulled into parts of the Gulf, more specifically the Bay of Campeche. But the higher terrain is also likely to cause some flooding and rock slides into parts of Mexico, the eastern Pacific coast of Mexico, where we are looking at a couple of World Cup games, more specifically the first World Cup game where the kickoff is at. This is at 3 p.m. June 11th at Mexico, or in Mexico City. It's Mexico versus South Africa. The Mexican national team has a slight upper hand compared to South Africa because they're used to this stadium. This where they're born, they're bred. They play, a lot of them, nationally in this country. Now, South Africa does also have something that'll help them out. They do play in elevated terrain. So similar to Mexico, they might be a little bit more used to the higher altitude, with Mexico City being the highest altitude stadium that we have. Still a high risk of weather impact, though, with rain, this being an outdoor stadium. The thunderstorms are really going to come into the forecast right about 20 to 30 minutes after kickoff, and then also extending through halftime. And Fox Weather Beach House is taking over historic Cape Cod, Massachusetts. Ian Oliver and Melanie Black are uncovering the hidden gems and maritime secrets that this New England summer treasure has to offer. They're giving us a sneak preview. Make sure you catch the live show tomorrow. This is happening at noon Eastern right here on Fox Weather. Stay with us for more Fox Weather after the break.
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1: Welcome back into Fox Weather Now. Let's dive into what's happening right now. We've got some severe storms developing in the plains and a developing flash flood threat across parts of northern Tennessee and southern Kentucky. Flash flood warning starting to pick up. Now we're up to 3. Over the course of the last couple hours, it was just about 1 every 20 or 30 minutes. The current flash flood warning, this one's been up for about 30 minutes. It'll last until 6 p.m. for Henry and Weakley County. This is into Paris, Tennessee, the heaviest rain just to the west of Paris. Then for Robertson and Sumner County, this is north of Nashville, so we do have some larger communities over here dealing with a lot of rain and still more incoming, likely some flooded roads in this general vicinity. Then we head up to Bowling Green for Warren County, Kentucky, till 6:15 Central. You have a flash flood warning overhead. The worst of the rain has since pushed through your area, but likely we'll be looking at a couple other flash flood warnings extending into portions of northeastern Tennessee. This then brings me to our severe weather threat for the day. It's actually the southern tip of our level 3 that's been starting to spark off some storms. In this particular warning, this is in Colorado and Kansas. Hail size about 3/4 of an inch, 60 mile per hour winds. Then you head further south into southwestern Kansas. Storms are really starting to fire up, likely more of a damaging hail threat. We extend this into the Oklahoma and New Mexico border, where we'll watch storms fire. And heat is returning to the Northeast this week, but with the heat also comes the humidity and the possibility for a few scattered thunderstorms, a similar setup to what the region experienced just this past weekend. I will say, the last couple of days, the weather in the Northeast has been beautiful. It was hot, but not too hot. It's like we found that Goldilocks zone of just perfection. But unfortunately, it's going to be too hot. Goldilocks said no thank you in this case, because Wednesday, Thursday, and really cranking up that heat come Friday, over 146 million people are going to be above average. But it's also the humidity that's going to be building in over the next couple of days. Notice how the green values, which is the dew point, is shifting off towards the east. And in doing so, that heat index, while maybe the air temperature reads 80 or 90 degrees, it's actually going to be feeling a lot more like the triple digits. Richmond, Virginia could be breaking a record high come Thursday, 97 degrees. And you know, that's definitely going to be feeling a lot more like 100, possibly 105. A look at some of our major cities across the I-95. For New York, the temperature 89 degrees on Thursday with a dew point of 71. That equals a 95 degree heat index. So for those of you just brushing up on your heat vernacular, heat index is what your body feels like. So that's really what you need to be hydrating and prepping for. The air temperature doesn't really mean much, especially when you are the one outside kind of working out. On Friday, though, those dew points going to be into the 70s and 60s, but it's this crashing cold front that's going to be interacting with this heat and this humidity that will spark the threat for some severe weather. Friday's when things really start to ramp up. We could see a couple of sporadic thunderstorms over the next couple of days, but Friday's the big day that we have to be concerned with. Big threats are damaging wind and hail, but we can't completely rule out an isolated tornado. But again, it's this unstable air that's going to be fueling these strong thunderstorms that will eventually reach the I-95 corridor by late Friday and heading into Saturday. What will this cold front do? Not a whole lot. I mean, notice we're at 98 degrees. The cold front comes in. It'll drop the humidity down, so that'll be nice. But we're only getting into the lower 90s, and we're staying right around average through the better part of this week. And that's also as we kick off the first few group stage games in Philadelphia. June 14th, you've got Ecuador playing Côte d'Ivoire, and then we also have Brazil versus Haiti on June 19th. Outdoor stadium going to be hot, not only for fans, but also for players. And Fox Weather Beach House is taking over Yarmouth, Massachusetts. Our own Ian Oliver and Melanie Black are checking out everything Cape Cod has to offer, from dune riding to helicopter tours to submarines. Join us tomorrow at noon Eastern time for the live special. Here's a quick preview of what's to come.
0: Hello from Yarmouth, Massachusetts. A perfect day at the Foxweather Beach House. We've got sunshine at temperatures in the mid-70s. Nice breeze coming off of the Nantucket Sound right behind me. That's going to protect us later on this week as the heat, the humidity rises in the Northeast. Sea surface temperatures are still only in the upper 50s, so that breeze is refreshing. We've got a whole fun day planned for you on Wednesday here on Fox Weather. Myself and meteorologist Melanie Black, she's out hitting all the spots up and down the arm of the Cape throughout the day today. Yesterday, I had an opportunity to see this beautiful part of the country from above, a helicopter tour, seeing the toll that storms, nor'easters, hurricanes, take on this coastline. Erosion is a real concern here, just like we've seen farther down the coastline, the Outer Banks, places like Buxton, North Carolina. You can see visible impacts from the blizzard of 2026, so we'll show you that. We also had a chance to visit Woods Hole Oceanographic Institution. This is one of the most famous places, at least a spot that's been on the forefront of ocean science for almost a century now. They found the Titanic back in 1986. They've got all kinds of exciting things happening. We'll introduce you to Alvin, probably the world's most famous submersible, as they just left out yesterday. They're heading to Bermuda. They're going to take Alvin down to about 6,500 meters, almost 4 miles, 4 miles or so down into the depth. So all kinds of fun things, plus some really good eats. You know, it's the Foxweather Beach House. You'll see some lobster tomorrow. You'll see some scallops, stuffy, stuffed quahogs, little necks with butter. We've been feasting, and we're going to bring you the best eats of southern New England. An exciting day. That's noon to 3 p.m. Eastern Time Wednesday, the Foxweather Beach House right here on Foxweather. Back to you.
1: Well, we can't let you go without a look at what's in store the next couple of days. Our eyes are on the upper Midwest as millions are at risk for severe weather tomorrow and Thursday. It's really right around the Great Lakes where we have the greatest threat for tornadoes, some strong, damaging wind, and for hail. Tomorrow specifically, we're focused on spots like Minneapolis down towards La Crosse and Waterloo, Iowa. It's this cross-section of those three different states that has the best combination of instability and wind shear to create a higher-end threat of tornadoes, level 3 out of 5. But it does extend into Milwaukee. That'll be a little bit later on in the evening, but still, this will be a primarily daytime threat. So the good news is it's not something overnight. We're not really talking about a large chance for nocturnal tornadoes. We'll see some storms early into the morning. That's just the remnant convection from today. But things will reignite about 5-6 o'clock, and you see some of these sporadic multi-cell clusters across parts of northern Wisconsin and then eventually extending into southwestern Michigan. And it's this short wave that's continuing to move across the country that's firing this repetitive round of thunderstorm activity. It's also helping to draw up some of the heat and humidity that will help to add the fuel. Well, that'll do it for this hour of Fox Weather Now. Don't forget to download the Fox Weather app to stay up to date with the latest forecast. We've got more Fox Weather coming up right after the break. You don't want to miss it.
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2: 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And that's the sound of a fraud alert from Wells Fargo flagging a charge for a pricey restaurant in Paris. Considering Claire isn't in Paris right now, that seemed odd to the bank and to Claire. Two taps later, Claire says nope to the charge and Wells Fargo is on the case. 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
1: Right now on Fox Weather, dangerous flash flooding continues across the central and southern U.S. This as rounds of storms continue dumping heavy rain over the same spots. Over 15 million Americans at risk as the rain just won't let up. We're timing it out. And severe storms are targeting the northern plains and upper Midwest this week. Large hail, tornadoes, and damaging winds all on the table. We've got our exclusive Fox Weather storm trackers out, giving us visuals of the latest. Plus, the Artemis 3 crew has officially been announced. NASA named the four astronauts who will test the new moon landers, putting America closer to stepping foot back onto the moon. We've got updates on the breaking space news. That's all right now on Fox Weather Now. Good afternoon, and thank you for watching Fox Weather. I'm Haley Meyer, in for Ian Oliver, and this is Fox Weather Now. Severe weather already starting to ignite, but towards the southern end of our Fox Weather threat zone, the northern tier across the Dakotas still waiting, but that could be the most significant severe weather of the night. But it continues overnight and into Wednesday across portions of the Great Lakes, Chicago included. Chicago also under fire yet again on Thursday, and then we'll watch a cold front interact with all of this heat and moisture that the Northeast is going to be feeling over the next couple of days to trigger severe storms. But let's start with diving into our active alerts. As we're tracking severe storms bubbling in the plains and flooding rain across Tennessee and Kentucky, Gibson City, Illinois, you're feeling like 98 degrees, actual air temperature 88, but it's that humidity that's really putting the pressure cooker on the atmosphere. If you look at our threat level today, it's a level 3. But we already have a couple of strong storms firing in northeastern New Mexico under just that level 1 out of 5 threat. It's this dry line or a clash of moist and dry air that's helping to support the threat for severe storms. We have a severe thunderstorm watch for parts of eastern Colorado, northeastern New Mexico, Texas, Oklahoma, and western Kansas through either 9 p.m. Mountain or 10 p.m. Central. There is a low-end chance for a tornado. We can't totally rule it out, but these thunderstorms are expected to be higher based. So hail is the leading threat of about 1.5 inches and also gusty winds in excess of 75 miles per hour. But we'll kick things off with some of our flash flood threats that we're seeing across Bowling Green, where we have a flash flood warning in effect until 6:15 Central. So you've got another 2 or so hours. You head further south, we've got a flash flood warning over parts

0: of Interstate 65 over White House. This is north of Nashville, Tennessee, north by a good bit, but because of such a sprawling nature of Nashville, we've got some heavy thunderstorms coming. And northern Nashville, we've got a severe thunderstorm warning that's heading in your direction. This is for winds of 75 miles per hour and hail of 3/4 of an inch in diameter. Lots of lightning, so maybe if you're out on Broadway, who knows? It's a Tuesday, but Nashville's always got something going on, right? It's not too far away from intersecting the downtown area. The good news is it has more of an easterly movement to it, but it is about 18 miles towards the northwest of Nashville. This particular thunderstorm complex moving at about 25 miles per hour, so it'll be overhead in about 30 minutes or so. The good news is we're not really expecting much tornado potential from these thunderstorms down south, just not enough wind shear, but still the instability building throughout the day today, and that's what's leading to some heavy downpours, possibly a flash flood warning in Nashville's future. Then you head over to Paris, Tennessee, where this is a little bit more rural, but it is going to take on some heavy rain. And then we've got another batch of rain moving in right behind it. Overall, within the last 3 hours, Paris has seen about 3 to 5 inches of rain. And that's before we have that next batch coming in. So this could be a spot where we see more significant flash flood reports within the next couple of hours. But then that brings me back towards parts of the Central Plains, where the hail potential is growing, especially across parts of central Kansas. Again, with these high-level storms, these higher bases, hail is typically the dominating threat. We have a good bit of atmospheric energy, available storm energy, from the heat that we're seeing today, the humidity, and also just the lift mechanism in the atmosphere being this larger shortwave trough, but a couple areas of spin that will be moving along with it. Couple of areas to watch across northern North Dakota near the I-94 corridor. We've got a little extra wind shear in this zone as that low-level jet kicks in and these storms begin to interact with all of the instability. I'd say give it another hour or so. We've got a mesoscale discussion issued in the likely issuance of a severe thunderstorm watch within the next couple of hours is fairly high for this part of the country. Well, nearly 4 inches of rain unleashed dangerous flooding in Cape Girardeau, Missouri yesterday. These back-to-back slow-moving systems are continuing to dump heavy rain over the Midwest, Ohio, and Tennessee valleys. Fox Weather Kiana Lewis joins us now. Kiana, we've got this multi-day flash flood pattern evolving, and it's really been the effect of training storms that continue to build and backfill that's proving to be the most significant piece.
1: Yeah, that's exactly what we've been seeing, especially when we have these dangerous setups like that training. A flood threat just becomes a little bit more prevalent, and we've been watching that kind of play out. We just got in some new video that I want to show you. This is from Lanesville, Indiana. Take a look at this, where residents earlier this afternoon, they were forced to get on top of their roofs, and this is because of the flash flooding that rapidly overwhelmed the area. And what's remarkable is that all of this rain that you're seeing, well, that came in. 6 to 8 inches of rain fell in just about 2.5 hours. Now, emergency crews were there from multiple counties. They had to do boat rescues and evacuations in that manner. They had power lines that were down, floating propane tanks as well, just all creating a big hazard. And to Haley's point, a lot of this is about that bigger pattern where we are watching these storms kind of train over the same areas. That's going to be the case through part of this week with this severe weather threat, but we certainly saw it play out earlier today. So let's talk about what training thunderstorms are. It's when we have this stalled front that just produces storms over some of the same areas time in and time out. And unfortunately, those areas get waterlogged. A lot of the ground can't absorb any of this rain that we've been seeing. And with multiple storms in the forecast this week over the same areas, that does even increase our risk beyond today. And we're watching that very closely as a part of the story. Here's a little bit earlier with Louisville, Kentucky. So I mentioned that it was earlier into the afternoon. Right around that noon time is where we saw this big influx of a storm roll right over parts of Laneville, just to the west of Louisville. And that's where we had that up to about 8 inches in some places south of Lanesville within 2 hours or so. So that I-64 quarter area south of that got completely swamped, and we saw that video that we just showed you. A number of flood reports came in quickly afterwards, and a lot of these flood reports did include, you know, reports of rushing water down a state road there. Water rescues were done at homes, 6 inches, almost 7 inches in areas to the north of Laneville, 8.5 inches almost 8.5 to the south of Laneville. Now, a lot of this is because of the overall terrain where we are in parts of Indiana. Notice that Laneville almost looks like it's in a valley, right? So it's surrounded by higher terrain. And all that water does have to go somewhere. But the other half of this story does happen to be the fact that we had that training effect in place. When it comes to the training effect, we have a lot of high moisture that meets up and buds up right along our slow-moving front. That's what allows, almost like a train track, these storms to ride over some of those same areas time in and time out, and that heightens our threat for flash flooding. So when storms move over some of the same areas, it produces several inches of rain in such a short amount of time, especially if it has enough moisture to play with. And that was the case, and that is still the case even into today. We have a lot of high moisture, humidity. A lot of our dew points are in the 60s and 70s across the country, and we're watching that moisture also get funneled in from the Gulf up into parts of these areas like the Ohio Valley, the upper Midwest, even the Southeast through the next couple of days. So you add all three of those together, unfortunately, you do get a pretty nasty setup in terms of, you know, flash flooding and the training effect that we have while kind of playing out over some of these areas. And unfortunately, Haley, it doesn't stop today. We do still have a chance of seeing and even experiencing some of this flash flooding through tonight, as well as even tomorrow across parts of the Midwest. And we'll be watching that threat, too.
0: And all eyes are on the Johnson Space Center this afternoon. NASA officially announcing the astronauts who will lead our next voyage into space, Artemis 3. On your screen are the crews of Artemis 2 and 3 sharing a very sentimental moment. For more, let's go to Houston's Johnson Space Center with Fox News multimedia reporter Sarah Alegre. Sarah, this next mission is set for next year. There's been some setbacks, but still the next big step for mankind is quickly approaching.
2: Hey there, Haley. Absolutely. And just hearing from NASA earlier today, they say they are ready. They are testing the hardware, and the setbacks are all part of their learning curve, essentially, to make sure all goes right. And this is really laying the groundwork to get boots back on the ground on the lunar surface very soon by 2028. So exciting today. You could just feel that enthusiasm. And, you know, several weeks ago, we were here in the same room watching that splashdown with Artemis 2 so closely. Now we have the names. We are meeting the people with the Artemis 3 crew. But in order for all of that to happen, we had the ceremonial passing of the baton from Artemis 2 to Artemis 3.
3: We, the Artemis 3 crew, are honored to be able to carry this torch forward, to be able to execute our mission, to make that flame burn brighter and pass it on. And be able to pass that flame on to the next crew that's out here.
2: I mean, you could already see their chemistry and feel it on stage. It was so beautiful. Leading the mission, we got NASA astronaut Randy Bresnik. He'll serve as commander here. Joining him, European Space Agency astronaut Luca Parmitano of Italy as pilot. We also got NASA astronaut Frank Rubio. He'll serve as mission specialist. And NASA astronaut Andre Douglas. He'll make his very first trip to space. Now, Artemis 3, not actually traveling to the moon. Think of it more so as a dress rehearsal for getting there. Like Artemis 2, though, the crew will lift aboard a NASA Space Launch System rocket. This is out of Kennedy Space Center. But this mission includes two additional launches here. So we're talking three total, one with NASA, one with SpaceX, the other with Blue Origin. And so what they'll do is test the Orion spacecraft's ability to dock with each company's lunar landing gear all in low Earth orbit. So the main goal, though, with this, we got to look at hardware, software, communication systems, seeing how it fares, looking at docking capabilities for future lunar missions.
4: Artemis 3 will be an extraordinary demonstration of what is possible when the greatest aerospace companies across the United States, alongside our European partners, come together to showcase the technological might and ambition of the free world.
2: There's a challenge here, though, as you mentioned, Haley. I mean, looking at last month with Blue Origins, their New Glenn rocket exploded during an engine test. It's the same one expected to help deliver one of the landers for Artemis 3. NASA says it's working with Blue Origin to figure out what went wrong and get the program back on track. And our crew with Fox actually spoke to NASA Administrator Jared Isaacman, and he was saying he was feeling very confident about it. And this is what the system is beforehand, is testing all the equipment, testing all of the gear, and making sure everything works. So you got to go through these failures to really ensure that success at the end of the day. And again, Artemis 3 hoping to launch sometime in late 2027. And what we'll do, we'll test the technology here with this test flight, with this mission essentially to hopefully bring astronauts back to the lunar South Pole by 2028.
0: Well, Sarah, it's so exciting to hear about. I mean, I feel like we just watched splashdown of Artemis 3, and now we're already on, or Artemis 2, and now we're already on to Artemis 3 with a new slate of astronauts. So it'll be exciting to watch the next step in space exploration. Once again, that's Fox News multimedia reporter Sarah Alegre in Houston. Sarah, thank you. And Fox Weather is your Hurricane HQ. We've got activity in the eastern Pacific that we are tracking. Post-tropical Boris and Tropical Storm Christina ramping up the flood risk across Mexico. You can see some of the thunderstorm activity moving through central and southern Mexico at this point in time. And then also Christina, which the latest update from Christina, which we got about 30-ish minutes ago at this point, did show signs of some further strengthening. Now, we're not expecting Christina to turn into a hurricane, and nothing's really changed within the forecast. But just a nod to the fact that the wind shear lessening just a touch. Doesn't mean we're down to no wind shear. There's still a good bit that's hurting Christina's chances at developing into anything stronger than a tropical storm, but it is getting a little bit better, slightly more favorable. With the latest advisory, nothing changed within the wind speed, 40 miles per hour, but now moving west-northwest at 1 mile per hour. Initially, Christina was more stationary. This is also a nod to the fact that the center of circulation of Christina will likely stay offshore. And so because of that, it will have a little bit more leeway to head up the Central American coastline. The big change of the forecast is instead of keeping it at 40 mile an hour winds by Wednesday, it's up to 45. But it doesn't push the tropical storm status in any way, shape or form. It'll then continue through Thursday evening, bringing impacts to El Salvador and Guatemala in the form of very heavy rain. And then beyond that, beyond a 2 to 3 day window, Christina will also be a thing of the past, similar to Amanda and Boris. We were knocking out the first few letters of the Eastern Pacific, A, B, C, D, the next name on the list. Typically doesn't happen until July 15th. So if we get that D-named storm within the next couple of weeks, we're well ahead of schedule. The tropical storm warnings, nothing has changed really over the last 24 to 36 hours. And with the latest advisory, the areas under a warning have stayed the same. Tropical storm force winds extending about 80 miles from the center, but it's just wind gusts, not necessarily sustained winds. The biggest piece of this, though, is the torrential tropical downpours, not only at the lower levels, but the mid levels of the atmosphere are very saturated, and that's helping to support heavy rainfall. And especially considering how we have steep terrain across this part of the world, that creates an even greater risk for mudslides, landslides, debris flow. So an elevated flash flood risk that could be life-threatening if not taken seriously. The signature is we are looking at about 4 to 8 inches widespread across Central America, but we could have a maximum of 12 inches possible across parts of Nicaragua, Honduras, El Salvador, and Guatemala. That'll last through Thursday morning. Then some of this energy could wind up in the Bay of Campeche and bring some tropical downpours to parts of the Texas coast. And severe storms targeting the upper Midwest tomorrow and Thursday. Minneapolis in the heart of the threat tomorrow. Fox 9 Minneapolis chief meteorologist Ian Leonard joins us next to break down the forecast. Stay with us. More Fox Weather when we return.
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6: Third period comes to an end. 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

0: Hey, this is Freddie Coleman from Freddie and Harry. Stay locked into the NBA playoffs with ESPN Radio. 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
1: Welcome back into Fox Weather Now. Let's dive into what's happening right now. We've got severe storms developing in the plains and heavy rain ongoing throughout the Ohio and Tennessee valleys. It's a level 2 out of 4 threat for flash flooding. Earlier today, it was for Louisville, where we had some significant flooding video coming out of the area. Now that's transitioning into northern Tennessee with a severe thunderstorm warning inching closer and closer to Nashville. First, let's talk about Paris, Tennessee. This is just across the border for Henry and Weakley counties. We've got a couple of instances of lightning, possibly some very low-end hailstones, maybe upwards of a quarter of an inch, if that. But it's the heavy rain that's equating to about 3 to 5 inches from not only the first burst that came through about 20 minutes ago to then now the second burst that's moving into Paris right now. The good news is it's just off to the west of the town, so hopefully it's in a rural area, possibly some farmland. But then that brings me over to Nashville, Tennessee, now officially under that severe thunderstorm warning. It's this complex of storms that it's producing gusty winds up to 60 miles per hour and an estimated hail size of 3/4 of an inch. The worst of the rain is north of Nashville, but then you're heading into the northern suburbs where you have a lot of homes and properties that are spreading north. So if you're downtown, maybe on Broadway, just keep in mind that this thunderstorm complex about 16 miles away and moving at about 20 miles per hour. There is a signature of a couple of hailstones that we've seen over the last, let's say, 30 minutes. Radar estimated, so 3/4 of an inch hail is something that you could encounter on your way home from Music City. But if you head back out towards the southern plains, we have that severe thunderstorm watch until 9 p.m. Mountain Time for Colorado and New Mexico, 10 p.m. Central for Kansas and parts of Texas and Oklahoma. Tornado threat fairly low for this part of the country, but we are looking at a significant sign for hail and damaging wind. And here's a live look at Minneapolis today. A level 3 out of 5 for severe storms is taking aim at the upper Midwest, and that'll last all the way through Friday. Minneapolis is at the bullseye for that threat starting tomorrow. And joining us now to check in is Fox 9 Minneapolis Chief Meteorologist Ian Leonard. Ian, the storms, they're rolling in across parts of the northern plains, and overnight tonight and early tomorrow morning, you could see some thunderstorm activity. But then things really reignite heading into the afternoon tomorrow for you guys.
2: Yeah, this is really, it's kind of a left and a right hook all at the same time in the next 24 hours. And really, when you start to put it together, look, we're very hot and humid. And I realize saying that, and if somebody in Florida is watching, they're like, it's not that hot. But high temperature right now approaching 90 with dew points near 70. It is a hot, soupy mix of air and dew points here in the upper Midwest. And that really is what we kind of look towards. Some of the ingredients are in place. Then we look for a triple point threat as we head through tonight. This is going to be a late night for the Fox 9 weather team, probably an overnight event. So the timing stinks in terms of people going to bed for a threat of damaging straight line winds, some very large hail. Most of the soundings pointing to 2 to 3 inch size hail overnight and a tornadic threat near midnight tonight. And that includes Minneapolis and St. Paul, the Twin Cities. Then we get a bit of a breath. We take some time to reload the atmosphere late tomorrow morning, but it's tomorrow afternoon that the forecast models hit us again with the tornado threat, straight line winds and large hail, this time in excess of 3 inch in size. All possibilities right now, but this is, if you're a bit of a weather nerd and you ever look at SKU-Ts or what we call the soundings, we find ourselves in what's called a loaded gun. So everything seems to be in place. And now the weather team sits and waits and guzzles an awful lot of coffee. You know that feeling, Haley?
1: I was just about to say, you guys are in for a late night and then yet again tomorrow. The good news is, though, with tomorrow's threat, the timing a little bit more in favor of sleep, hopefully out of your guys' hair by about 9, 10 o'clock. Is that kind of what you are expecting for Wednesday's threat?
2: Yeah, and actually tomorrow you can divide it into two. There's a weak wave that looks like it wants to come through on the charts about 11 a.m. And most of the soundings pointing to a tornadic threat there and large hail. And then again late tomorrow afternoon. Now, on the other side of it all, I will tell you this. 90 at this time of year in Minnesota, it's hot. People aren't used to it. And they're like, okay, let's settle down with the warm air. And once we get through the storms tomorrow, we drop our temperatures. We talk about highs in the 70s, some drizzly rain, some sunshine for the weekend. Highs in the mid-70s for my money. That's a pretty decent weekend in June, at least here in Minnesota. I get it's not for everybody, but neither is 90 with the heat index approaching 95. Haley, we're going to make it through. Like I said, we've got five members of the weather team. We're here all night tonight, through the overnight, and all day tomorrow. We'll sleep once it's not severe weather season anymore.
1: I mean, it feels like this entire spring season, it's been severe weather season for you guys across the upper Midwest. My first tornado I ever saw was in Minnesota, and I did not expect that to happen. So you guys have really been no strangers to it this year, right?
2: You know, and people look at us sometimes, you know, even travelers and tourists, and they'll say, you get tornadoes here in Minnesota? And in a big Minnesota accent, we'd say, oh, yeah, we really do. But, this, you know, back in between 2010 and 2013, we led the nation in tornadoes for about a season and a half. We get some real active weather here, and in particular, like this, when the Gulf is wide open. In other words, we get that big push of very hot, humid air and these slamming fronts that come out of Western Canada. Big contrast in air masses means big storms, and we like it. We just also like to get some sleep every once in a while. And the next time you're here, Haley, the Fox 9 weather team is buying you coffee, so you got to stop by.
1: Sounds good. I'm looking forward to it. I've always been jealous of Ian doing those cold plunges with you, so I might have to find a costume for a cold plunge coming up this winter. But once again, that's you're Fox in. 9 meteorologist, chief meteorologist Ian Leonard. Thanks so much.
2: Thank you.
1: And Fox Weather is your Hurricane HQ. Things still looking quiet in the Atlantic Basin, but we have a surge of moisture likely in the Western Gulf that could cause some heavy downpours for the Gulf Coast this weekend and extending into next week. While the Atlantic Basin is quiet, we've got a high pressure and some Saharan dust that's mitigating activity throughout the MDR and parts of the Caribbean. It's the Eastern Pacific that's been very active. And all that moisture, it has to go somewhere, and we're going to be watching that moisture get drawn up over the Yucatan Peninsula. Some of that is going to be the remnants of Tropical Storm Christina. Now, at one point, some of the models, more specifically the GFS and the Euro, not so much the AI models, were thinking maybe there's a tropical low that could develop in the Bay of Campeche and pose a threat to potentially turning into a named storm for the Gulf of America. But now it's seeming a lot more unlikely. What you're looking at here is our exclusive tropical threat model. This is from Fox Weather specifically, and it's basically just highlighting the chance of a low. Doesn't have to mean anything tropical, but just a low in general that would develop. And yes, there's a sign that we could have some area of spin, but nothing that would become organized because of increased wind shear that we're tracking across parts of the Gulf of America. But at the bare minimum, we are expecting a lot of rain. The moisture is going to be pooling in a big way, especially across parts of the east coast of Mexico. So Monterrey, they're hosting some World Cup matches, a group stage match will be there over the weekend. And then you have that influx of tropical moisture. Well, potentially you could see some delays. That also extends across parts of the Gulf Coast, where in Houston, tropical moisture is going to be surging north. And with a sagging frontal boundary, a stationary quasi-cold front that's going to be pulling down across the Gulf Coast, if that interacts with more of the moisture that's getting pulled into the north, then you have the lift, the moisture, the instability, and you could see a threat for some flash flooding and just at the bare minimum, significant rainfall. The forecast for Houston, not lovely. Going into the weekend, thunderstorms all the way in. Saturday night will be your best night to go out, have a night out on the town, and you can forego the umbrella. But then that comes right back into Monday and Monday evening. Temperatures will be warm. So if you are going to Houston to watch any of the FIFA World Cup matches, specifically this weekend, just be prepared for some rain. But the stadium will likely have the closed roof. And a look at the Fox Weather threat zone. We've got a large swath of the country under an elevated risk today, a high threat zone in place for North Dakota and Minnesota, where we are most likely to see storms that turn severe, producing large hail, damaging winds, and strong tornadoes. We're diving into radar to track it out. Stay with us. More Fox Weather after the break.
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2: Welcome back to Fox Weather Now. It's the bottom of the hour. I'm Haley Meyer. We're watching quite a few severe thunderstorm warnings fire up across parts of the Southwest entering into the Central Plains. This is really our secondary zone of severe weather. But we have finally officially have our first severe thunderstorm warning in the primary threat zone, where strong tornadoes, large hail, and damaging wind all very possible. Damaging wind will extend overnight, impacting parts of Minneapolis. We just talked to Fox 9 chief meteorologist Ian Leonard, who says they're going to be there all night covering these storms. And unfortunately, they get little sleep because come tomorrow, they're back in the heart of the zone with strong tornadoes yet again for the Great Lakes on Wednesday. Thursday doesn't move much. We'll still see significant weather across Chicago, portions of southwestern Michigan, and we'll finally finish up this impactful severe weather stretch in the Northeast on Friday, where damaging wind and large hail are possible with this sagging cold front. But let's start by diving into our active alerts as we're tracking severe storms across parts of the plains and flooding across Tennessee. It's a large zone right through the central tier of the country that's experiencing the worst of the weather. But throughout Tennessee, it's that flash flood potential. And there's just enough of the instability to create a severe weather risk for locations right down Broadway in Music City, which we'll talk about in just a moment. But quickly, I want to highlight this cluster of severe thunderstorm warnings across the Southwest entering into the Central Plains. We are looking at a dry line that is causing these storms to fire. But what's happening is it's damaging wind and hail. But with the damaging wind threat on very dry, arid soil that we have across this part of the country, it's prompting dust storm warnings, which means you can have this big kick up of dust and it can drastically reduce your visibility in a very short time. The good thing is this is not near any major metros or any large road networks. But if you are near Springfield, Colorado, that dust storm warning is impacting you right now. And then also a dust storm warning in Campo, Colorado for Baca County. It's also because of that wind speed severe thunderstorm warning of 60 miles per hour. So this is, I think, now going on dust storm warning number 4. So just something to keep in mind, a secondary threat for some of the severe weather. We also have a batch of strong storms that are rolling in through southwestern Kansas, and it looks like they're training a little bit, so potentially a flash flood warning may be warranted across this part of the plains. But then we take you back towards Music City, where we've had a severe thunderstorm warning that was just issued about 15 minutes ago for the downtown area. They're just now starting to see the initial push of heavy rain, lots of lightning. And because of this rain, we're also seeing some flash flood warnings for the northern suburbs closer to White House in towards Gallatin, Tennessee, where you have that live camera below you. The hail size is estimated to be about 1 inch, likely the largest hail closer to Hendersonville and right at the intersection of Interstate 65 and I-24 right now. Putting Music City on the back burner for a second, let's take you back up to the Northern Plains, where our strongest severe weather threat of the day is taking shape. These are our first impactful storms. Now, as a matter of fact, a tornado watch has just been issued for North Dakota until about 12 a.m. So we'll bring you the latest details, but I just saw it pop up on our Fox Weather alert system. That's a new change, and it's showing that the atmosphere is now getting a little bit more invigorated. Because the tornado threat is there, I'm just going to look at the storm winds, see if we have any rotation. And we do, very upper level and broad, just north of Hebron, I believe. And this is into North Dakota, just off of Interstate 94. I don't think we have any imminent tornadoes. There we go. Thank you. We don't have any imminent tornadoes, but we do have some heavy rain and notice a couple of pockets of darker purple, which is likely larger hailstones upwards of, according to this severe thunderstorm warning, 1.5 inches. That's also where we have Brandon Kopic and Corey Gerken. So we will have live images coming to you guys shortly of some of these thunderstorms. And it's been round after round of storms that have prompted water rescues in Columbus, Kansas yesterday. The area was inundated with 5 to 7 inches of rain since Sunday, which swamped roads and trapped cars. And that flood threat, it's not over. Kiana, it's the constant deluge from these repeated storms that's amplifying this flood risk.
3: Yeah, it's really been a big concern. And it isn't those big blockbuster storms, right, that's producing this flooding. It's more so of these repeated rounds that hit some of the same areas time in and time out. We've been watching this actually play out since the weekend. And now we've already seen flash flood emergencies from Alabama through Missouri. All of this goes back to one big effect that we usually call the training effect here in the meteorological community. We have this stalled front, or a lot of the times the setup does include a stalled front where these storms initiate, and then some of those newer storms form right on the heels of those older storms. And that's really the biggest concern. When we have these multiple rounds of storms over the same areas, that continues to increase our chances for flash flooding. So let's talk about what that means, right? When we have these flash flooding concerns, a lot of it goes back to the warm temperatures that really set the stage. How warm is it across the country? Well, a lot of the country has been dealing with not only some really nice weather in terms of temperatures, 90s in Memphis, 87 in Kansas City. But the dew points, that humidity, is also a big player in the flash flooding threat. And we had a lot of that playing out over the last couple of days or so. A lot of moisture also is being funneled into some of these very same areas. And when you combine all three of those ingredients, you do have the perfect setup for a very unfortunate situation. Slow-moving storms tap into that moisture coming in off of the Gulf, and that just leads us to a nice opportunity where we have a lot of high moisture moving up right up against that stalled front, and those storms kind of moving into that area and continuing to tap into that moisture. So when we have those storms kind of moving over some of the same places like Indiana, which we had earlier this afternoon with a pretty significant flash flooding scenario back towards Kansas. That's going to be the case as we head into tomorrow. The Ohio Valley, the upper Midwest, those are going to be areas that unfortunately fall victim to this. And we watched this play out in some of these same areas just over the weekend. We take you back to Sunday where we had thunderstorms that developed, and then some of the same areas got a second round of newer storms that developed and brought in that higher threat for flash flooding. So the ground had a really hard time absorbing storms number one, and then storm number two came right behind it on the hills. And as a result, I know there's a lot of green and orange on your map right now, but there was some pretty significant rain that fell in a short amount of time. Huntsville, Birmingham, out towards, say, Georgia, Chattanooga, those were areas that really saw a lot of the rain in that short amount of time. And you look at the numbers, over 9 inches in some of these places, Kansas, Alabama, Illinois. And again, we'll see more storms heading their way by the time we get into tomorrow, Haley. So watching over the next couple of days, certainly want to keep a close eye on that flooding threat. We still have a couple of alerts that are up right now, and they'll likely get expanded by the end of the week.
2: And Fox Weather is your Hurricane HQ. We've got activity in the eastern Pacific that we're tracking. Now just a remnant low that at one point was Tropical Storm Boris and Tropical Storm Christina. That's ramping up the flood risk across Mexico and Central America. The A, B, and C name storms for the EPAC, they all happened quickly, and they're all now about to be over with. Christina, about 72 hours left to go with the impacts, and then it becomes the moisture that we track into parts of the Gulf of America. As far as Christina goes, with the latest update, this was as of 5 o'clock Eastern time, but 3 o'clock local time. That's when they issue these updated advisories. 40-mile-per-hour winds is the speed. Nothing's changed there. But what has changed is the west-northwest movement at 1 mile per hour. At the earlier part of the day, it was stationary. But now, with the west-northwest movement, it's a sign that the center of low pressure is staying off of the coast of Central America, which, in theory, is going to give Christina a little more time to intensify along the Gulf, or along the warm waters of the Pacific Ocean, and then also the wind shear is lessening up a little bit here. By Wednesday evening, we're expecting slight intensification. Nothing beyond a low-end tropical storm at 45 miles per hour, and then it will rapidly weaken from that point forward. By Thursday evening, 30-mile-an-hour winds, but again, sometimes it's the tropical storms and the moisture that creates bigger flash flood risks than even hurricanes. It's this widespread moisture plume as opposed to something that's more concentrated. Nothing's changed with the tropical storm warnings. They still extend from the El Salvador coast to northwestern Nicaragua. The tropical storm force winds extend about 80 miles from the center, so it's really throughout parts of the coast and maybe about 30 miles inland at that point for some of these Central American countries. The amount of rain, though, is pretty significant, especially with the FIFA World Cup that's coming up in just a couple short days. The first matches are being played in Mexico City and Guadalajara. And with all of this excess moisture in the air, you are going to get some thunderstorms that could inhibit the games. Maybe we have some lightning delays or possibly fans that are just exceptionally soaked, and that can impact how the players are playing their game. Is it now more of a long ball game as opposed to playing the ball on the ground? Keepers have a harder time saving shots. So it is going to change how some of these teams respond and how they play. The rain forecast within the next 10 days is about anywhere between 4 to 8 inches, but we could get upwards of 12 inches right along the Central American coast, with the steep terrain elevating the threat for life-threatening flash flooding. For Mexico City, they're right in the pocket of 3 to 5 inches of rain over the next 10 days. There's a slight signature. We could be looking at Douglas coming up in the next couple of weeks, but we'll keep you posted. And earlier today, NASA announced the next astronauts to head into space for the Artemis 3 mission. Commander Randy Bresnik, pilot Luca Parmitano, and mission specialist Andre Douglas and Frank Rubio, slated for 2027. The mission will test systems for future lunar landings. Fox Weather's Brandi Campbell was in Houston at the Johnson Space Center for the announcement. Check it out.
4: Well, the news is out, and we now know which four astronauts will be part of the Artemis 3 crew. We're taking you to the Johnson Space Center, where you can actually see the Orion mock-up. That's where the crew will train for their mission going into low Earth orbit.
5: Wow. It is an honor and a blessing to be a part of such a stellar crew.
4: One by one, the world was introduced to the Artemis 3 crew.
6: Test engineer and Coast Guard Reserve commander making his first space flight, mission specialist Andre Douglas. Family medicine physician and record-setting astronaut, mission specialist Colonel Frank Rubio. Two-time flyer, ESA astronaut, the first Italian space station commander, and Italian Air Force colonel and test pilot, Luca Parmitano. Two-time astronaut, former space station commander, Marine Corps colonel, and test pilot with more than 7,000 flight hours, Artemis 3 commander, Randy Bresnik.
4: And the backup crew member is Bob Hines. He spent more than 170 days in space on the ISS. This mission will involve three launches. The first will be Blue Origin's lunar lander, which can remain in space for up to 90 days, giving NASA time to launch the Artemis 3 crew. Flying in a circular trajectory around Earth, the Orion spacecraft and Blue Origin lander will rendezvous and dock for about 2 days. During that time, crews will conduct testing and cross between vehicles and even operate the lander. After that, the vehicles separate and NASA will wait for SpaceX's Starship lander. They will dock with Starship for about a day, completing additional tests. Afterward, the crew will prepare to come home following a mission expected to last about 2 weeks.
7: This mission is deliberately designed to take calculated risk so that future crews will be safer and ultimately successful when we put boots on the lunar surface.
4: We even had an appearance from the Artemis 2 crew as they passed on the baton.
8: I hope you saw us down there cheering, screaming as loud as we could. In your comments, I really loved when you said that you all are the link from two to the surface. And that really resonated with me. And you guys know, because you work in the office, we've been carrying these batons around for way too long. And so with that, the Artemis 2 crew, comrade, hands you the baton. You got the controls.
4: And stick with us here on Fox Weather as we now follow the Artemis 3 mission. For now, in Houston, I am Brandi Campbell, Fox Weather.
2: We also have Fox Weather Beach House that's taking over historic Cape Cod, Massachusetts. Ian Oliver and Melanie Black are uncovering the hidden gems and maritime secrets that this New England summer treasure has to offer. 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Stay with us. 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
2: Welcome back into Fox Weather Now. Let's dive into what's happening right now. We have severe storms developing in the plains and heavy rain and a severe thunderstorm warning occurring as we speak in Nashville, Tennessee. See the lightning illuminating the camera there. This is likely right in the smack dab heart of downtown. Temperatures feeling like 70 plus degrees outside. A lot of instability and humidity in this area, leading to some very heavy rainfall rates. Nashville, you'll be under this severe thunderstorm warning for at least the next, let's say, 30 minutes or so. And it's been warned because of the wind speed of 60 miles per hour and 3/4-inch hail. Well, the radar has estimated that there's been a couple of instances of 1-inch hail, but we'll be waiting to hear from some of those storm reports out of Nashville. So if you're downtown, you're heading home from work, you might want to make it into your vehicle quickly because you'll get soaked really fast, especially for those northern suburbs that are under a flash flood warning. But then that brings me to our more significant threat for severe weather today. A tornado watch that's been issued until 12 a.m. from the northern border of North Dakota all the way down just south of Interstate 90 with the South Dakota-Nebraska border as well. We've seen a couple of severe thunderstorms already erupting, and we'll be waiting for that low-level jet to kick in and make things more tornadic. And heat is returning to the Northeast this week, but with the heat also comes the humidity and the possibility for a few scattered thunderstorms, a similar setup to what the region experienced just this past weekend. I will say, the last couple of days, the weather in the Northeast has been beautiful. It was hot, but not too hot. It's like we found that Goldilocks zone of just perfection. But unfortunately, it's going to be too hot. Goldilocks said no thank you in this case, because Wednesday, Thursday, and really cranking up that heat come Friday, over 146 million people are going to be above average. But it's also the humidity that's going to be building in over the next couple of days. Notice how the green values, which is the dew point, is shifting off towards the east. And in doing so, that heat index, while maybe the air temperature reads 80 or 90 degrees, it's actually going to be feeling a lot more like the triple digits. Richmond, Virginia could be breaking a record high come Thursday, 97 degrees. And you know, that's definitely going to be feeling a lot more like 100, possibly 105. A look at some of our major cities across the I-95. For New York, the temperature 89 degrees on Thursday with a dew point of 71. That equals a 95 degree heat index. So for those of you just brushing up on your heat vernacular, heat index is what your body feels like. So that's really what you need to be hydrating and prepping for. The air temperature doesn't really mean much, especially when you are the one outside kind of working out. On Friday, though, those dew points going to be into the 70s and 60s, but it's this crashing cold front that's going to be interacting with this heat and this humidity that will spark the threat for some severe weather. Friday's when things really start to ramp up. We could see a couple of sporadic thunderstorms over the next couple of days, but Friday's the big day that we have to be concerned with. Big threats are damaging wind and hail, but we can't completely rule out an isolated tornado. But again, it's this unstable air that's going to be fueling these strong thunderstorms that will eventually reach the I-95 corridor by late Friday and heading into Saturday. What will this cold front do? Not a whole lot. I mean, notice we're at 98 degrees. The cold front comes in. It'll drop the humidity down, so that'll be nice. But we're only getting into the lower 90s, and we're staying right around average through the better part of this week. And that's also as we kick off the first few group stage games in Philadelphia. June 14th, you've got Ecuador playing Cote d'Ivoire, and then we also have Brazil versus Haiti on June 19th. Outdoor stadium, going to be hot, not only for fans, but also for players. And Fox Weather Beach House is taking over Yarmouth, Massachusetts. Our own Ian Oliver and Melanie Black are checking out everything Cape Cod has to offer, from dune riding to helicopter tours to submarines. 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Here's a quick preview of what's to come.
10: Hello from Yarmouth, Massachusetts. A perfect day at the Fox Weather Beach House. We've got sunshine at temperatures in the mid-70s, nice breeze coming off of the Nantucket Sound right behind me. That's going to protect us later on this week as the heat, the humidity rises in the northeast. Sea surface temperatures are still only in the upper 50s, so that breeze is refreshing. We've got a whole fun day planned for you on Wednesday here on Fox Weather. Myself and meteorologist Melanie Black, she's out hitting all the spots up and down the arm of the Cape throughout the day today. Yesterday, I had an opportunity to see this beautiful part of the country from above, a helicopter tour, seeing the toll that storms, nor'easters, hurricanes take on this coastline. Erosion is a real concern here, just like we've seen farther down the coastline, the Outer Banks, places like Buxton, North Carolina. You can see visible impacts from the blizzard of 2026, so we'll show you that. We also had a chance to visit Woods Hole Oceanographic Institution. This is one of the most famous places, at least a spot that's been on the forefront of ocean science for almost a century now. They found the Titanic back in 1986. They've got all kinds of exciting things happening. We'll introduce you to Alvin, probably the world's most famous submersible, as they just left out yesterday. They're heading to Bermuda. They're going to take Alvin down to about 6,500 meters, almost 4 miles, 4 miles or so down into the depth. So all kinds of fun things, plus some really good eats. You know, it's the Fox Weather Beach House. You'll see some lobster tomorrow. You'll see some scallops, stuffed quahogs, little necks with butter. We've been feasting, and we're going to bring you the best eats of southern New England. An exciting day. That's noon to 3 p.m. Eastern time Wednesday, the Fox Weather Beach House right here on Fox Weather. Back to you.
2: Well, we can't let you go without a look at what's in store the next couple of days. Our eyes are on the upper Midwest as millions are at risk for severe weather tomorrow and Thursday. It's really right around the Great Lakes where we have the greatest threat for tornadoes, some strong, damaging wind, and for hail. Tomorrow specifically, we're focused on spots like Minneapolis down towards La Crosse and Waterloo, Iowa. It's this cross-section of those three different states that has the best combination of instability and wind shear to create a higher-end threat of tornadoes, level 3 out of 5. But it does extend into Milwaukee. That'll be a little bit later on in the evening, but still, this will be a primarily daytime threat. So the good news is it's not something overnight. We're not really talking about a large chance for nocturnal tornadoes. We'll see some storms early into the morning. That's just the remnant convection from today. But things will reignite about 5, 6 o'clock, and you see some of these sporadic multi-cell clusters across parts of northern Wisconsin and then eventually extending into southwestern Michigan. And it's this short wave that's continuing to move across the country that's firing this repetitive round of thunderstorm activity. It's also helping to draw up some of the heat and humidity that will help to add the fuel. Well, that'll do it for this hour of Fox Weather Now. Don't forget to download the Fox Weather app to stay up to date with the latest forecast. We've got more Fox Weather coming up right after the break. You don't want to miss it.
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1: And welcome inside Fox with the Live. I'm Steve Benner. Floodwaters continue to surge all across the central and southern U.S. while these severe storms keep slamming into the northern plains. A lot of activity, and that summer heat allows for dynamic storms, and this brings large hail, damaging wind, and tornadoes. A lot is already unfolding. Looking at the board, over 20 active warnings right now. Let's get you caught up on everything that we are seeing so far today, what you can expect for the remainder of tonight, and then, of course, the days ahead. Bringing you right now into Nashville, Tennessee. They're under a severe thunderstorm warning right now. Notice limited visibility and some intense rain just north of Music City. They've had some flash flood reports already coming in. So there's all the warnings, most of them flash flood or for a severe thunderstorm warning, 17 of those and 5 flash flood warnings. It is very active right now, not only in northern Tennessee and in Nashville, but notice the line that has just started in the panhandle region of Texas and Oklahoma, moving through Kansas, and then the rogue threat that's going to play out in the Dakotas, each one facing a different threat. So let's jump around to each region and address that. For here, damaging wind for Nashville, you just saw it as you look at the severe thunderstorm warning, 60-mile-per-hour wind. But notice this cluster just to the north, in between Bowling Green and Nashville. That's actually where you have some localized flooding, some intense rain that continues to come down. And what I noticed here was water is getting up to the bottom of the doors there for some of those cars. This is in White House, just to the north. That is something that we'll be watching because we know whether it's been the Midwest or the Ohio Valley region, flooding has been a problem. Kiana's going to dive deeper into that and what a training effect really means. Here's a severe thunderstorm watch. Goes until 9 p.m. Mountain Time. Highway or Interstate 70 all the way down to I-40. You'll notice about 3 to 4 different states. There's that main line. As it's turned linear, it gets into a damaging wind event. Also embedded in that, because it's a very dry, arid climate here, you're looking at dust storm warnings that are popping up. We'll be watching those for when they hit the major interstates because that could limit visibility to almost nothing at times, especially during that evening commute. As we go into these rogue storms, though, you get out towards Dighton and Ness City, 2-inch in diameter hail, so large hail. And notice the wind gusts, 70-mile-per-hour wind. That's what's leading to that considerable threat. So not only are you going to have that large hail threat, and we'll show you that here, how the atmosphere is juiced and primed for that. It's got plenty of humidity and plenty of heat that's allowing that warm updraft to fuel these supercells. You're looking at it turning linear, the Boeing segment that could lead to another major wind event. We saw it last night as well. I mean, we had a 98-mile-per-hour gust from yesterday alone. Look at all the trapped and latent energy that's in the atmosphere, whether you're talking about Kansas, Nebraska, or our final stop. As we get up into Minot, Bismarck, these are rogue, and you'll notice that the polygon color is yellow. Those are severe thunderstorm warnings, but this is the zone that's most favorable for tornadic conditions. That's because the wind at the surface derived out of the south-southeast. The wind's aloft, a low-level jet ripping out of the west-southwest. That change in direction with height and

0: and speed allows that rotation embedded in those storms. And this is something that we are going to be watching not only right now, but in the hours ahead, and truly what we're going to be watching in the days ahead. Let's push this story forward as this energy continues to march to the east. It's going to hit some big cities, and that's the concern as you look into spots like Chicago and Kansas City. And so the northern end of this, like Chicago, bracing for the worst of it, along with Minneapolis, St. Paul, Waterloo, Green Bay, Milwaukee. By the way, we'll be talking with Chief Meteorologist out of Milwaukee, Fox 6, Tom Walks. He's going to join us today to talk more not only about tonight's threat, but tomorrow and Thursday's threat, and then the cumulative threat of flooding. A lot to get into. Let's look at this. Level 3 out of 5. This is where you're looking at that bullseye zone from La Crosse down towards Waterloo, as this is the most favorable zone for tornadic conditions. But notice the EF2 intensity. If there is a supercell that pops in that area, could gain that intensity, EF2 or greater. Minneapolis, St. Paul's included, millions of people all the way to the southern shores of Lake Superior, down I-35 into northern Missouri. That encompasses Davenport and Des Moines. So let's look at the atmospheric ingredients that are in place. Plenty of available storm energy. That's getting closer and closer to a high threshold. That's going to be talking about all of that heat at the surface, creating those strong updrafts. Supercell potential, that may be limited, but the tornadic potential is what we saw yesterday. If it enters into that environment, 50-50 odds, and that's why you see it from Duluth all the way down towards northern Missouri. There are some favorable zones for this in spots like Iowa, Wisconsin, and into Minnesota. As I'm looking at this right now, early development, that is what's going to enter into the warm sector right in here, northern Illinois. That would be the concern for a lot of that rotation. And then as you move into the evening time, notice that, yes, they are becoming more linear, but there's batches of that, right? There's clusters of that. So Chicago could be feeling this late tomorrow, but you're looking at still the factor that it's not one pure line, which means that there could still be some rotation embedded in that, even as this goes into the evening time. Again, my concern is how deep into the night this will go, how long this extended stretch. That's 6 p.m. local time. Still plenty of people that are going to be out in their evening commute. And now you're talking about round 2 or 3 entering into Chicago and beyond. And so we're going to get more into that right now because it doesn't end on Wednesday. Let's push it forward now and talk about Thursday's threat, where it's another day, same type of intensity, but maybe a different type of dynamic that will play out for spots like Milwaukee, Chicago, and then new areas that start to enter into the concern, which would be St. Louis, sagging a little further to the south. Now, one thing that we always highlight here on Fox Weather is the cumulative effect of this, right? You don't have much time in between. You're not catching your breath. And so any of that rain that falls on day 2 increases that threshold or that potential for flash flooding because the ground is already waterlogged. The surface is already saturated. Any additional rainfall is going to turn into runoff. As we look into this very similar type of time frame for Chicago, 8 p.m., but notice how different this looks, right? This is a pure line now, and so now you're having a damaging wind event. On the southern side where it's a little warmer, that's maybe where it's kind of fragmented and more of a cluster through Springfield and out towards St. Louis. That's where you could still have some of that large hail potential. But notice for Chicago, it's hours of more additional rainfall for the southern shores of Lake Michigan before finally that starts to move and dissipate and fall apart and move into the Ohio Valley region. As we get into Chicago, you'll see that it's going to be Wednesday all throughout the afternoon and evening time, Thursday on into the afternoon. One other thing to note is I think for Thursday's threat, it's not as explosive because look at the warmth, right? It's a 10 degree difference, and that may not seem like a lot, but that is a lot when you're talking about fueling severe storms. So Wednesday's threat will be more of that concern of everything is on the table. I believe Thursday almost transitions into that rain, flooding, and potentially damaging wind event. So looking at Chicago, they're on the outskirts of this. 1 to 2 inches of rain to get out towards their northwestern suburbs, and they're looking at 2 to 3 inches of rain. But that sets the tone of what are the prediction markets saying for the entire month of June. complete confidence they're going to get past over an inch because they've already done that. With what we're seeing with two additional days, easily going to surpass two. And now you're noticing the confidence building that they could nearly double what they've already seen with 4 to 5 inches of rain for the entire month of June. That is another indication of how much of the active and severe weather continues to push to the north into those areas like Chicago and throughout the Midwest. Now, as we get into this repetitive threat after repetitive threat, and a key component is that is the training aspect.
1: Yeah.
0: And looking at what you're seeing here, Kiana, of why the same areas dealing with day after day.
1: Yeah, I mean, we've been seeing this really play out since the weekend, and we've had relentless days of rain. And now we're looking at some of those images where we're still getting in on some of this dangerous flash flooding across the heartland that has been playing out so far, life-threatening flooding. It struck the Louisville metro area earlier today, prompting multiple rescues. Up to 8 inches of rain fell on the town of Landsville, in Indiana, forcing residents to take shelter on their roofs. It wasn't just there. Very similar situations unfolded across towns in Missouri. This is Cape Girardeau. Almost 4 inches of rain unleashed dangerous flash flooding just yesterday, breaking a 55-year-old daily rain record. The deluge overwhelmed drainage systems and stalled many vehicles. Take a listen.
2: I only live right down there.
3: Okay, we'll take you, honey.
1: Now, what I love is that the worst weather often brings out the best in people. A family helped an elderly woman to safety after her car was overcome by flash flooding and floodwaters. This was in Neosho, Missouri, yesterday. They drove this lady to her house down several inches as several inches of rain continued to rush across the road. And over in Alabama, they couldn't escape the flooding either. Flash flood situations unfolded. First responders rescued 14 people from two separate cave flooding incidents in Jackson County on Sunday. They stated that the rescues were made very challenging due to the flood roads, high waters, and the debris. Now, one of the biggest reasons for this ongoing flood threat is something called training. That's what we've been watching lately play out, the training effect with these storms. And a lot of it has to do with the overall setup. We'll use an area like Louisville and Landsville as an example. Earlier this afternoon, we had one storm that came moving through earlier in the day, dropped a lot of heavy rain, but it also led the way for several more storms to come pushing through. So here's where we are with training thunderstorms. We have these stalled fronts that usually set the stage, initiate a lot of our storms across one area. And as that stall front kind of lays over that area, we have multiple storms repeating rounds of rain in the same places. That's what increases that flash flood threat that we watched play out here in Landsville. Look at how much rain fell across the area. Nearly 8.5 inches just to the south of Landsville, 5.5 to the north, and areas closer to Louisville also got in on some of those flooding concerns, too. Here's a couple of those reports that came moving in. Just so interesting to see them play out in real time. Landsville reported rushing water across a state road, and water rescues were performed there. 8.3 inches off towards the west of Landsville. So what all goes into all of this? We have a number of ingredients that come into play, one of which is going to be the warmer temperatures. Most of the country has been in the 80s, 90s, very balmy, with dew points also in the 60s and 70s. So that lays the foundation for seeing these storms to have a lot of moisture, a lot of warmth and instability. We also have had moisture coming in sourced off of the Gulf of America. So that has been helping with the big storms. And then, of course, you have that stalled front that really initiates these storms. And that's what's been playing out really over the last couple of days or so. We'll watch it as we go into tomorrow. We know that the Midwest, the Ohio Valley, Tennessee Valley does have another chance, Steve, for seeing an opportunity of flooding along with the severe weather. So I think this is a good time to review your flooding plan as we go through the next couple of days, because it doesn't take much to see images like that.
0: And a real problem we've talked about at times is not only are you going to get that flood warning, at times you may be getting that severe thunderstorm warning and multiple warnings at first. All right, once, which one takes precedent? Something we'll be watching, of course, in the days ahead. Take a listen to this.
4: The most important Artemis mission will always be the next Artemis mission, because every single mission we will do after this will be more challenging and more complex.
0: Now, that was astronaut and commander for NASA's highly anticipated Artemis 3 mission, Randy Breznik. NASA announced the crew lineup for the targeted 2027 launch today. Still ahead, we're breaking down the details of this critical space flight. But let's bring it back to Earth here, where first responders were trudging through floodwaters in Alabama as two separate cave flooding incidents were happening all at the same time. Both rescues ended with everyone being safely rescued. It's amazing to see what the brave men and women are doing as they get into the floodwaters. And as the severe storms erupted across parts of the Midwest, this is what it looked like at Kansas State University last night. As you'll see, a whole lot of lightning and the intense wind. That is not going to subside. This is actually a renewed threat, not only for Kansas, but for the Midwest over the next 2 to 3 days. And here at Fox Weather, we're celebrating America's 250th birthday. Each day, we're featuring one of the 50 states. Today, we're taking it out to Montana, where the true extremes play out. A lot of times, they're focusing on the temperature difference. Look at that, almost a 190-degree difference from their hottest temp in Medicine Lake towards their coldest temp, negative 70, at Rogers Pass. Truly incredible, the extreme that can play out in big sky country.

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1: And welcome back into Fox Weather Live. We are your severe weather HQ, and look at these storms that are setting up over the next several days. Tonight, we have the High Plains. And then as we move into Wednesday and Thursday, it's the Midwest, the Great Lakes. Friday, Ohio Valley region into the Northeast. That's 20 different states, 100 million plus people with everything on the line when you're talking about severe weather. Damaging wind, it can be destructive at times. We saw 90-plus mile-per-hour winds play out last night, right? Then you have large and destructive hail, tornadic concerns. Remember, the leading state for tornadoes is Illinois. So looking in these spots, as we highlight the Fox Weather Threat Zone, this is all the way through Friday. Notice those spots in that brighter shade of red. That's that high risk where you're looking at over 30 million people in that risk alone. Chicago, St. Louis, Kansas City, just on the outskirts of that. And then up into North Dakota and northern Minnesota. Let's break it into individual days. Wednesday, you have that cold front that comes sweeping through. It hits all that warm, humid air. We're talking dew points, 60s and 70s. That allows these clusters to form, right? Early in the day, if it taps into the early or middle afternoon, early evening, that will be your tornadic risk. And then as you get into through the much of the evening time, it turns into that linear threat of damaging wind, hurricane force gusts, can't be ruled out. Thursday, we look at a major destructive wind event. But if it sets up early in the day, that's where you could have those strong tornadoes, especially on the southern side of this, where you're starting to look at a lot of that rotation and wind shear that's embedded in those areas like St. Louis, out towards Kentucky and the Bluegrass State, Indianapolis. These are events that will evolve, and a lot of it is predicated on the day before. So we'll be watching that as well. Let's talk about some other areas that will be dealing with severe weather, and that's going to be the Northeast. So we've been talking about the plains in the Midwest. We're going to replace that and show you what it's going to be like here for the Northeast, because we have an extended stretch, but it's nowhere near the volatility of what we've seen. And let's get into why. You'll see tomorrow and Thursday, low-end threat, one out of five. And then on Friday, that'll be the day where you have most of the energy. And that's because that cold front coming through and slamming into all of that record heat and humidity along the I-95 corridor. And so there's severe storms that will be setting up. When you have those two clashing into each other, you're going to have widespread intensity and, a widespread concern for these storms that will be playing out not only on the I-95 corridor, but of course, what you could see in the interior spots. Thursday, you're looking at wind gusts 20 to 30 miles per hour, dew points climbing into the 60s and 70s. Thursday, what you're going to note is just how warm the atmosphere is. Record temperatures could be set from Philadelphia out towards Cleveland to Richmond, Virginia. You start looking at the extreme heat, though. This is what it actually feels like into the lower 100s. That all changes by Friday afternoon into the evening time. We'll dive deeper into that story. Let's talk more about what's happening in the EPAC, where, of course, big impacts have been happening in Mexico and Central America. But as we look in ours, stateside, looking actually, I should say, out into the tropical paradise of Hilo, they're getting some of that rain as well in Hawaii. Now, Boris kind of fell apart and, of course, made some big rain events in southern Mexico out towards Acapulco. Now we're looking at, of course, Tropical Storm Christina, which is right here. And it doesn't look that impressive. It's hugging the coast. But whenever it's that close, then it's able to bring on that onshore flow, bring those tropical downpours to those areas like Nicaragua, Honduras, San Salvador, Guatemala, up towards southern Mexico. These areas extremely mountainous. And so whenever you get that tropical influence with the high terrain, you're going to be talking about significant rain. And when that falls in the higher elevation, the surface is slanted. It's not going to stay there. It's going to come rushing out of the mountains. Mudslides, debris flows, flash flooding. Those are all the biggest concerns for those spots like Oaxaca, out towards Mexico City, and these areas along the coast. What's interesting when you're looking at this rain, widespread 5 to 8 inches, so a half foot of rain anticipated over the next 10 days, but how much of this moves interior and impacts Mexico City? Even Guadalajara is going to be impacted by this. We are mentioning those, of course, because the FIFA World Cup is going to start later this week into the weekend. you're going to have matches that could either be sloppy, could be postponed or delayed. And we'll be watching, of course, will there be any new names that get added to the EPAC as well? Now, heading more inland, we're going to go to Houston's Johnson Space Center. That's where NASA's officially announced the Artemis III astronauts who will lead the next voyage into space. The mission is set to take place late next year. Fox News multimedia reporter Sarah Allegra is in Johnson Air Force Base, or Johnson Space Center, I should say, with more on this. Sarah, a big moment earlier today. What's the excitement right now there that you're seeing and hearing and learning from in Houston?
0: I mean, Steve, just a couple of weeks ago, we were talking about Artemis II, watching this so closely from here, from NASA's Johnson Space Center, Mission Control, watching that mission along with the rest of the country, the rest of the world, really. And now here we are finally meeting Artemis III and actually talking about, hey, what is this mission going to look like? What are the differences here? And kind of laying the groundwork and one day getting boots back on the ground for the lunar surface. But first and foremost, we had the ceremonial passing of the baton from Artemis II to Artemis III.
2: We, the Artemis III crew, are honored to be able to carry this torch forward, to be able to execute our mission, to make that flame burn brighter and pass it on. And be able to pass that flame on to the next crew that's out here.
0: And there's that energy. I mean, you could already see it. And their chemistry, too, Steve. Leading the mission, we got NASA astronaut Randy Bresnik, Hill Service Commander. Joining him, we got European Space Agency astronaut Luca Parmitano of Italy as pilot. We also have NASA astronaut Frank Rubio, Hill Service Mission Specialist, along with NASA astronaut Andre Douglas. He'll make his very first trip to space. Now, Artemis III won't actually travel to the moon. We got to think of it more so as a dress rehearsal into getting there. But like Artemis II, the crew will lift off aboard NASA's Space Launch System rocket from Kennedy Space Center. But this mission includes two additional launches here. So three total, one with SpaceX and the other with Blue Origin. And the mission will test the Orion spacecraft's ability to actually dock with each company's lunar landing gear. That's a huge focus in low Earth orbit. So this main goal, we got to test hardware, software, comm systems, and docking for future lunar missions.
3: Artemis III will be an extraordinary demonstration of what is possible when the greatest aerospace companies across the United States, alongside our European partners, come together to showcase the technological might and ambition of the free world.
0: All right, so got some challenges to start, though. Last month, Blue Origin, we covered this, looking at Glenn Rocket. It's New Glenn Rocket, rather. It exploded during an engine test. It's the same one that expected to help deliver one of those landers for Artemis III. So we asked NASA, how's it looking? They're working with Blue Origin to figure out what went wrong to get the program back on track. And I know our Fox crew also talked one-on-one with Jared Isaacman, NASA administrator, a little bit earlier. He says he's very confident as we move forward. Getting ready for that launch sometime in 2027. But again, if all goes as planned here, the technology is good to go. This is laying the groundwork for one day actually sending astronauts to the South Pole, the lunar South Pole, and hoping to do that, Steve, by 2028.
1: It all feels like it's heading in the right direction. An important announcement today and a lot of excitement, of course, for not only just everybody and think about space travel, but they're in Houston at the Johnson Space Center. Sarah, thank you for the update. Let's talk more about what we have seen as the wild weather here on Earth that you may have missed so far this week. We had quarter size hail pounding the Denver metro area. That was just yesterday afternoon. The largest hail report was actually about baseball size hail that was coming in towards areas like Simla. That was over 11,000 homes that were reportedly impacted by this hail event. Then we take you to the other concern that's been playing out, life-threatening flooding. This has been crossing over into the border, swapping roads in Mexico City. Heavy rain unleashed these scenes on Sunday. You can actually see a traffic officer there trying to clear some of the blocked drainage as the vehicles were navigating through that deep standing water. We've talked about how these areas like Mexico City, they're hosting the World Cup. The last thing you want to see is roads turn into rivers. And look at this. The strongest earthquake in nearly 150 years shook up Mexico yesterday. We were tracking it. The powerful 6.1 magnitude earthquake hit Cuba and sent tremors across Tulum, Cancun, and Playa del Carmen. This is some of those visuals there. And then we had a strong earthquake that also shook parts of Florida. The tremors were felt as far north as Orlando. The shaking was so intense, it left cracks in this wall and ceiling. To kind of give you a perspective, it's over 400 miles away from the actual epicenter. And now you have a cracked ceiling. And here's what I'm going to tell you. Good luck trying to explain that to your insurance company. Then we take you to this terrifying scene here in the Philippines, where for these Filipino children, they were dealing with a 7.8 magnitude earthquake that struck the South Coast. That was on Monday morning. This was an elementary school in the area, Melita. And you're talking about no injuries that were reported in classes were being suspended after the safety protocol was conducted there. It can just show you how, without any warning, your day, what feels like a normal day, can change on a dime. We'll have much more when Fox Weather Live returns. Stay with us.
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0: Get wet and forget at these leading retailers.
1: And welcome inside Fox with Eli. Let's take you out to Nashville International Airport, where they just got pressure washed with some thunderstorms, right? A dynamic storm warned for 60 to 70 mile per hour wind just to the north of Music City. They had some flash flood warnings that are still active. Intense rain continues all across the country, and we're going to talk more about the immediate threat with each individual storm. But then when you're talking about day after day, week after week, that looming flooding risk that kind of just sits as an undertone with every additional day that we enter with more active weather. So here's how expansive the threat is for today. We're just seeing the beginning phases of this massive hundreds of miles of storms. You'll notice that's where we have Brandon Kopic in Underwood, North Dakota. We'll visit on his location here in a minute. Here's Nashville and improving conditions for the actual metro area, but still that A40 loop and I-40 just to the eastern side under the severe thunderstorm warning north of there. That's where we have those reports that are coming in out of White House. We're talking about some of those roads, local ones, impassable, water getting up to the door for many of these vehicles. Let's kick it back towards the west. Severe thunderstorm watch for hundreds of thousands of people in Colorado, New Mexico, Oklahoma, Texas, and Kansas. Along with that line that's getting energized, plenty of available storm energy. Not only severe thunderstorm warnings, but you actually have dust storm warnings. That's going to limit your visibility at times. This one is a considerable threat for 70 mile per hour wind for Kansas and Nebraska. We shift our focus a little further to the south. This one had large hail before. That's throttled back, likely a storm that's kind of cycling. Then you get out towards Dodge City, and they have 60 mile per hour wind. Shifting our focus, though, and broadening it back out to that available storm energy, showing you that as it moves to the east, it's going to enter into a very volatile environment. This is where we have that tornadic risk for tonight. And also, that is where we have our storm trackers. I know that kind of looks all kind of funky. That is Brandon Kopic and Corey Gerken, their nameplate, all jumble letters. But we will be talking with them or showing you their visuals as they see those storms start to set up. It doesn't end here, though. Let's talk more about what we're going to see over the next several days for areas of the Midwest and the Great Lakes. Here's Kansas City and Milwaukee. So Kansas City, look at this. Temperature, air temperature 90. Feels like triple digits. The way you get into the triple digits this time of year is because that warm, humid environment. Now, they have fan festival for the FIFA World Cup. A lot of excitement there, building up into the matches that will be played later on in the next month, right? So a lot of excitement, a lot of people outside. And the concern is what unfolds tomorrow, not only for them, but all the way up to the north into Milwaukee. As you'll notice that Kansas City, they're in that level 2 threat. Milwaukee, level 3 out of 5. And everything's on the table, damaging wind. But a lot of this is predicated off what happens tonight. Where those boundaries start to set up as those storms fall apart tonight, and then they fire back up tomorrow because they're tapping into that heat of the afternoon. Many of these spots will be 10 to 15 degrees above average. With that, the tornado potential from Duluth all the way down into areas of Kansas. So as we look at this, this is the bullseye zone. Embedded in that large area, you have that level 3 out of 5. That tells you the likelihood that will play out. So lacrosse to Waterloo is the highest percentage or the most favorable zone for that to happen. But the EF2 intensity, where you have all of that energy and juice in the atmosphere, does stretch from Duluth, Minneapolis, Des Moines, Davenport. We're talking millions of people that are in that threat. Now, there's going to be multiple rounds. So there's those storms on into the morning time. You'll see how they sweep through. Then by the late afternoon, now we have that linear threat. So this is now round 2 for many locations. You do have these rogue individual cells that are north of Chicago, outside of Milwaukee. But this is just a rough estimate of what we're seeing on the Fox model. And then you'll see that it continues on deep into the night. So we encourage you, if you have time, of course, we'll be tracking it out on Fox with Alive at night with Ari and Chris. We'll be tracking this out as well into the overnight hours, into Thursday morning. And then Thursday, you'll start to see how this sets up and the atmosphere gets reloaded yet again. It almost feels like Groundhog Day. You're like, again, we're at level 3. That's what we've had all week. And you're back into spots like Milwaukee, Chicago. But this one sinks a little further to the south. That's because the orientation of the jet stream allowing those storms to pop in areas like St. Louis. So there's an intense upper-level wind that blasts the region. That's going to be the biggest concern, because what we're looking at is a major wind event for the Midwest, regardless if it turns tornadic or not. If it does have that vorticity and wind shear, this does look like a major wind event either way. And as we're watching that, this will be day 2 to 3 for many of these locations, which means the ground is already saturated, and that oftentimes allows trees or power lines to be more susceptible to toppling over or collapsing because of the surface just being already completely soaked. As we get into this, though, let's talk more about that flooding risk, because when we keep talking about flooding, this is what could play out in spots of Indiana. And it may seem like, okay, that's got to be like a historic event. That must have been days and days of it. Well, this just shows you how quickly areas outside of Louisville, the metro area, were able to see scenes like this. They got about 8 inches of rain in no time at all earlier today. And police in the town of Cordon was actually closing the roads in the areas around there because this is the ballpark. If you didn't know that, you would think this must have been like a lake. This must have been an industrial area. No, that's an entire, kind of recreation field that's completely underwater. Now, that's not just exclusive to Indiana. Illinois dealing with this as well. Greenup, Illinois, seeing all of these streets completely covered in all of this water. And here's the deal. We're about to see more rain for these areas in the next several days ahead. So the concern is, where is all that water going to go? In the meantime, will it be able to be, drained away, or is it going to still be, kind of left at the surface, and any more additional rain exacerbates that concern of more flash flooding? Notice that what we have seen since last Thursday, eclipsing easily a half foot of rain, many spots getting over 9 inches of rain, whether it's Alabama or into Kansas. So yes, it's the South, but it's also into the Midwest. And so what we're going to be looking at is the concern for flash flooding, of course, not only for us stateside, but we're also noticing it here as we get into a concern for flash flooding for the FIFA World Cup. And so we'll be watching as this unfolds. Here's what we're going to be seeing out of Lexington, Kentucky. You'll notice overnight, more thunderstorms expected to set up for Louisville. This is going to be through Thursday. Areas just back towards the west where we saw a lot of that flooding in Lanesville. They're looking at another additional 1 to 2 inches of rain, 2 to 3 inches of rain. And of course, this comes with every single day seeing those severe storms of the summer season continuing to cycle. And I think one thing that gets overlooked often at times when you're tracking severe weather, of course, you're worried about the warnings. But oftentimes in conditions like this, sub-severe storms, just bringing rain in and of itself can be, that concern. Just your garden variety rain is different after it comes in 2 to 3 days after this event. Noticing the Midwest taking the bullseye, Ohio Valley region also with that concern as well. Well, the summer travel season is here, and as the temperatures are rising, so are the prices for travel. But how is that going to impact your vacation? Fox News multimedia reporter Amalia Arori is at Sky Harbor International Airport in Phoenix to break it all down.
2: Just going by the energy here at the airport, I'm seeing people that look like they are vacation ready. I also saw a group of teenage boys who I think are going to summer camp. Now, this poll shows that the demand for travel keeps going up, even with this uncertainty as prices continue to rise because of the Iran war. So let's take a look at the numbers, where 25% of respondents said they were traveling more this year. Another 46% said they were traveling about the same, and 19% said they were traveling less.
3: The American consumer has been really resilient when it comes to paying higher prices. Most Americans seem willing to pay those higher prices. However, I think we are close to a breaking point. So I think if prices continue to go up, that picture may start to change.
2: And the same poll seems to back that up. 32% said they'd consider canceling their travel plans if prices kept going up. And 33% said they would modify their plans, while 28% said they wouldn't change a thing. As for the changes people say they'd consider, some would shorten their trips, others might swap destinations, or some would choose to drive over flying. Clint Henderson from The Points Guy also shared these tips and busted a few myths for planning summer travel.
3: There's no truth to the idea of a magical booking time or day of the week. I will say, though, if you travel on a Tuesday, a Wednesday, or a Saturday, you're generally going to pay less because there's less business travelers traveling during those periods. And so usually those are the cheapest days to actually travel. That's a general rule that does hold true. So the other thing I would say is monitor your prices. The great thing for American consumers is the U.S. airlines will give you a trip credit if the price of your trip drops between when you book it and when you fly.
2: Henderson also said those price change alerts you can set on your phone, on your computer, are vital to catching those good deals. Also, AI, a great tool for people to sift through all of the offers you can find online. And then airlines, they're typically offering full vacation packages where you can also get major discounts. In Phoenix, Amalia Roy, Fox Weather.
1: Malia, thank you for that report. This week is kicking off with some wild weather all across the country. Let's check out what you have been sending us from your backyard. Fort Riley, there in Kansas. Jonathan, what an incredible shot right there. Looks like spider lightning coming in as well. And then this is actually coming from California. Chris capturing this moment where you have Venus and Jupiter that were in the sky. And we're going to have those planets that are going to be in full alignment. Another chance to be able to see that again tonight. Torrington, Wyoming, Mammatus clouds. Really cool. Cold pouches sagging on the underside. And then an iridescent cloud, right? The rainbow that forms in the cirrus clouds right there. Man, incredible what you're able to see. You see that QR code? If you got anything, scan that or go over to foxweather.com/connect and we will put it on air. More after the break.
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1: Welcome back into Fox Weather Live, showing you that we are your severe weather HQ, and we're tracking those dynamic storms, of course, that are going to play out tonight, Wednesday and Thursday for the northern tier, the upper Midwest, the Great Lakes. We talk about the volatility, strong tornadoes, damaging wind event in large hail. With all of that happening day after day, you could have a flooding threat. But that's not the only severe weather that we are going to see in the lower 48. I want to take you into the Northeast because we are going to be dealing with record-setting heat by the end of the week. And that's going to fuel some storms. Now, will they have the same volatility that we are talking about in the Midwest? No. But we are going to be looking at a wicked whiplash for the weather if you're talking about what you're going to feel on Thursday and Friday versus what you may have over the weekend. So tomorrow on Thursday, low-end threat. Friday's the day that we're going to be focusing in on. And why is that? That's the arrival of that cold front. It's going to hit that warm and soupy air mass that is trapped all up and down the East Coast. And so what we're looking at Thursday afternoon is temperatures into the mid-90s for Delaware down towards Philadelphia and out all the way towards Richmond, Virginia. And so this is extreme heat because then you look at the dew point into the lower to mid-70s. That sends the actual feels-like temperature skyrocketing well north of 100. And so that is jet fuel. Now, that jet fuel is waiting for instability. What's the ignition? The ignition is the cold front. So as the cold front arrives, the arrival time means everything. The arrival time comes in after the daytime heating, Friday afternoon into the evening time, which means it will tap into the most unstable portion of the day by Saturday. We may be able to shave off a few degrees, but it is going to be Friday late in the day when you have all of that instability. Now, with all of this heat, you're going to be heading to the beach, and so are we. Fox with the Beach House has taken over Massachusetts this week. Our very own Ian Oliver is checking out everything Cape Cod has to offer, from dune riding to helicopter tours to even submarines. You could catch it all tomorrow at noon Eastern. That's for a live special. But first, here's kind of a sneak peek of what you can expect. Take a listen.
2: Hello from Yarmouth, Massachusetts. A perfect day at the Fox Weather Beach House. We've got sunshine at temperatures in the mid-70s. Nice breeze coming off of the Nantucket Sound right behind me. That's going to protect us later on this week as the heat, the humidity rises in the Northeast. Sea surface temperatures are still only in the upper 50s, so that breeze is refreshing. We've got a whole fun day planned for you on Wednesday here on Fox Weather. Myself and meteorologist Melanie Black, she's out hitting all the spots up and down the arm of the Cape throughout the day today. Yesterday, I had an opportunity to see this beautiful part of the country from above, a helicopter tour, seeing the toll that storms, nor'easters, hurricanes, take on this coastline. Erosion is a real concern here, just like we've seen farther down the coastline, the Outer Banks, places like Buxton, North Carolina. You can see visible impacts from the blizzard of 2026, so we'll show you that. We also had a chance to visit Woods Hole Oceanographic Institution. This is one of the most famous places, at least a spot that's been on the forefront of ocean science for almost a century now. They found the Titanic back in 1986. They've got all kinds of exciting things happening. We'll introduce you to Alvin, probably the world's most famous submersible, as they just left out yesterday. They're heading to Bermuda. They're going to take Alvin down to about 6,500 meters, almost 4 miles, 4 miles or so down into the depth. So all kinds of fun things, plus some really good eats. You know, it's the Fox Weather Beach House. You'll see some lobster tomorrow. You'll see some scallops, stuffed quahogs, little necks with butter. We've been feasting, and we're going to bring you the best eats of southern New England. An exciting day. That's noon to 3 p.m. Eastern Time Wednesday, the Fox Weather Beach House right here on Fox Weather. Back to you.
1: So join our very own Ian Oliver and Melanie Black, both former New Englanders, for all that summer fun. Again, that's going to be tomorrow, noon Eastern, here on Fox Weather. All right, well, for us to go to have a beach house and for you to enjoy your beach house, the Atlantic needs to be quiet, right? You don't want to have anything brewing in the tropics, and that's what we got right now. We look at the Atlantic Basin. You got those three squiggly lines. Those are tropical waves, no organization, just rising air and thunderstorms in the equatorial Atlantic. But what are we going to see in the Gulf later on, right, this week, right? We talked about Boris and Christina. Will their influence have anything? Will it be able to jump over into the Atlantic Basin? That is dead. That does not look likely at all, but we will have plenty of atmospheric moisture work its way in into the Western Gulf. All that tropical moisture does surge to the north. So the I-10 corridor this weekend, Corpus Christi, Houston, out towards New Orleans, down towards Tallahassee, anywhere along the Gulf course, coast, could expect some thunderstorm activity. One thing to note is what happens early next week. Will we have this cold front that sweeps through, and that creates more instability and allows for kind of more destabilization and an extended stretch of thunderstorms. This is Houston. As you look at Saturday through Monday, it looks like each and every afternoon an opportunity for thunderstorms and a whole lot of rain. Now, is this unusual to be looking at all that rising and tropical moisture? No. And if it did even organize sometime this month, climatologically speaking, that's where you would expect it, into the Gulf of America or the Western Atlantic, where you have that low opportunity of development. Let's take it out towards the Eastern Pacific, though, where we've had actual activity, some real stuff. There is Tropical Storm Boris yesterday, where it fell apart. Now it's post-tropical. Then you got Christina, that is still a tropical storm. That's in kind of Central America. And we're going to be looking at, again, that this is rain with a name. And that's the biggest component to all of this, is the amount of rain these areas are going to see. So there's Christina right now. Doesn't look like it has much organization, and it's going to continue to hug the coast. That's what we're looking at. So overall, broad view showing you how expansive this rain is. The worst of it would be depicted in those brighter colors, yellow and orange. A lot of that is staying out over the Pacific. But as we play it forward, you're going to see some of that start to rise in San Salvador, Honduras, Guatemala, and southern Mexico. These areas of Central America and Mexico are extremely mountainous. And because of that, you get that orographic lift. You condense the atmosphere column. You squeeze it out all at once, and you get significant rain. It's tropical downpours. It's in the higher elevation. It's not going to stay there. It's going to come rushing down. So as we zoom in on some of these locations, what would be the concern would be all of this triggering flash flooding. And you'll see how expansive that orange is, 5 to 8 inches. So that is roughly over 10 days, a half foot of rain for these areas from Oaxaca to Veracruz out towards Mexico City and anywhere in between. I know it's a broad map. That's hundreds of miles with the opportunity of that much rain. And so that's going to lead to some major impacts locally, of course, for Mexico and areas like San Salvador and Guatemala. But will it impact a global and world event? We're talking about the FIFA World Cup, because the 2026 FIFA World Cup is only 2 days away. And so we're going to be talking about how that is going to be kicking off in Estadio Azteca Stadium in Mexico City. And, of course, we were just talking about tropical moisture slamming into those areas. So players and fans from all around the world, they're trying to get ready for what could be the biggest sporting event in history. And Mother Nature is saying, look, I'm seeing everybody getting excited. They're invited. I'm invited, too. And a lot of people are saying, no, chill. No, stay away. Because with all this rain, you're going to lead to a sloppy pitch, which doesn't look like good football out there. And then you're also going to be worried about some lightning in the area, especially for Mexico City. Because remember, Mexico City is 7,000 feet above sea level. And so you get a lot of instability, that ramping effect. Notice the precipitation impact max out 10 out of 10 for Mexico versus South Africa. Now, if you are South Africa, you kind of love this forecast, because when you get a sloppy pitch like that, it becomes really unorganized. It almost evens out the playing field. It's really difficult to get good quality soccer when you're talking about all of this rain. Here's the concern, though. Lightning bolts will postpone the match, right? Or at least delay it. And when you're starting to see this set up, one thing to know would be, okay, will we start to see adjustments in those times for when they actually do their kickoff? That's something that we could be talking about, not only in the beginning of the FIFA World Cup, but remember, this is going to be like a month-long event. Let's bring it back stateside. We have to wait till June 12th. So you look out into Los Angeles, That's dynamic. That's pretty. Out in Toronto, isolated shower setting up. So that leads to a medium risk of weather impact there for their kickoff. Then we get into June 13th, and now you start looking at all these games that are into the lower 48 or out towards Western Canada and Vancouver. You see a lot of sunshine. Notice that there's a low risk of weather impact. The reason why is look at the temperatures. They're into the lower 90s, and these are long, extended matches. And these are teams from all around the world. That may bring some wear and tear, a battle of attrition for these games. By the way, the countdown is on. The biggest World Cup ever comes to America. Christian Pulisic and the U.S. men's national team kick off their World Cup dream on a huge night of music, stars, and celebration. That's in L.A. this Friday. Coverage begins 6 p.m. Eastern with the match at 9 p.m. Eastern on Fox. That's USA versus Paraguay. All right, bringing it back to the Big Apple. We're going to be in the pressure cooker. It's going to be quite warm, but...
0: TuneIn's how-to. A brief look at all the special functions and things you might not know we have.
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1: And welcome inside Fox for the Live. I'm Steve Benner. Floodwaters continue to surge across the central and southern U.S., leading to visuals like this. Now, while that is all underway, we have severe storms slamming the northern plains and into the Midwest. That's going to bring large hail, damaging wind, and tornadoes. A lot playing out all at once as the summer severe season continues on. Let's get you caught up on everything that's happened throughout the day, what you can expect tonight and in the days ahead. We have nearly 20 active warnings right now. You have Brandon Kopick and Corey Gerken. They are in Hazen, North Dakota, where they're under a tornado watch, and they're under the belly of the beast right now, looking at those storms that's setting up, looking pretty linear, also looking really beautiful as you look at the farmland there. But we know that there's beauty within the storm, and it can change on a dime. And so as we take a look right now, that was Brandon's shot. I'm going to bring you into Corey's shot here. And you're looking at these. These look like low level, but notice they're fragmented. They're separated from the actual thunderstorm. So these aren't like wall clouds that are lowering at all. That's just showing you low condensation levels. And then this off in the distance is that intense rain. But that's not the only active spot, right? They are all the way up here. Notice how hundreds of miles of this level three threat, but we're going to start you off right over here real quickly. We're going to jump into Tennessee and talk about Nashville is under a flash flood warning to their south. They got one individual cell that is hugging the I-24 corridor. That's for damaging wind in and around Nashville. Not only do we have water getting up to the car doors, we've had numerous water rescues and roads that are closed. So that's north of Nashville. If we look at the severe thunderstorm watch, that's on the southern side of this entire threat. Damaging wind and large hail. That's what's playing out in Kansas as of right now. But I want to pull back again and show you the atmospheric conditions and see all of this, right? This is latent energy. So as these storms, whether they're supercells and rogue cells or a linear threat, are going to tap into plenty of intensity and volatility that's going to allow these storms to continue on deep into the night, overnight, and maybe even gain intensity. Last night when we were talking about this and we were tracking these storms, what we ended up having was just the beginning stages here on Fox Weather Live. Then, as we pushed deeper into the night, you had wind gusts north of 90 to 100 miles per hour playing out in the plains. Here's that tornado watch for nearly 850,000 people from the Dakotas down into Nebraska. What we're looking at is the wind shear, right? At the surface, that's coming in out of the south-southeast, and then the winds aloft, that low-level jet cross-sectional, that's going to change direction with intensity and height to the north. And so that's where we're going to have that tornadic risk in Dodge City right now. This is where you have the severe thunderstorm warnings, and that's going to be the damaging wind and what we are watching unfold over the next several days. And so let's talk about Wednesday and Thursday, as this is a combined threat for these areas of the Midwest and the Great Lakes. You have spots like Kansas City, Missouri, that are obviously hosting the FIFA World Cup. And so you have tons of people that are getting out there for early celebrations and a lot of the fan festivals. Then you get out towards Milwaukee, where they are dealing with upper 70s temperatures.

0: Are going to be warmer tomorrow, and both of these are going to be back in the threat for storms tomorrow afternoon and then again on Thursday. The concern is something that's exciting as like Fan Festival. It's on your radar and you're so happy to get out there, and then you're really thinking, okay, all I got to deal with is the warmth. And lo and behold, these storms, they pop just like that in a small window of time. And before you know it, you have a supercell. You have a line of storms barreling towards your location. I'm speaking from experience from even this last weekend where I was caught off guard how quickly the storms arrived. And that's what we're trying to build that awareness for tomorrow. Tomorrow, a lot of it is predicated on what happens tonight, right? As those storms sweep through this region, will they eat up the atmosphere for tomorrow? It looks like it's too early in the day. There's going to be plenty of heat that builds through the afternoon. But where do those boundaries set up? And will those be the ignition points for those storms in spots like Wisconsin, Minnesota, and into Iowa? As you're looking at this, this is that tornado threat. It's a level 3 out of 5. So this is showing you the probability or the likelihood that it will happen. And that shows you the bullseye is anywhere from La Crosse down towards Waterloo. Now let's talk about the intensity index, where you're looking at EF2 or greater intensity from the southern shores of Lake Superior, Duluth, all the way down through I-35. So you have Minneapolis, St. Paul, millions of people, Des Moines, I-35. And then all of this moves towards Davenport, La Crosse, Wausau, out towards Green Bay, Milwaukee, as we push deeper into the night for the night tomorrow. And so what we're showing you is that tomorrow is going to have multiple waves of storms. As we look at this here, this does look like a Boeing segment. And of course, with this, a major damaging wind event. Will it have vorticity? We just talked about that with the tornadic threat. But beyond that, hurricane force gusts, or if not greater, likely will extend from multiple states here in the Midwest, when you're looking at Minnesota, Iowa, Wisconsin, Illinois, Indiana, and even Michigan. And so my concern would be you may get a round of storms on into the afternoon, and then it comes, you know, through really quickly. You're saying, oh, that's all. And then before you know it, you have round 2 and 3 that comes in at night tomorrow. Then notice this. This is a signal that the atmosphere is reloaded. And even by Thursday morning, we're starting to see those storms build. And there's Thursday's threat, a level 3 out of 5. Yet again, for the fourth time this week, and you're talking about the Midwest, Chicago, Milwaukee, and out towards St. Louis. These storms, by the way, are going to have an influence from the jet. This upper-level pattern is going to allow for a very massive, destructive wind event. Again, whether it's just straight-line wind and a damaging wind event, or rotation as well. A lot of this is playing out for Chicago, and then just north of there into Milwaukee. Later in the hour, our Fox 6 chief meteorologist out of Milwaukee, Tom Walks, he's going to be joining us. He's going to dive deeper. Notice this, not only into Wednesday's threat, Thursday's threat, and then the cumulative nature of back-to-back storms. What does that do for the flooding risk? He's going to unpack it all next here in the next half hour, so make sure you stay tuned. Let's talk about what this means overall, though, when you have day after day of storms after storms for these same spots. And so you're looking at areas like Lanesville, Indiana, where they're getting significant rain. And this was earlier. This was just released to us throughout the day today to the Fox Weather Forecast Center. It shows you that about 8 inches of rain and how different it can change these areas in just a small window of time. This is Cape Girardeau, Missouri, where you have the trash can drifting down the road in the street there. So you have entire neighborhoods and recreation fields that turn into lakes, and then you have roads that turn into rivers. Multiple rescues have been playing out in many of these areas. And by the way, what you just saw out of Cape Girardeau, that broke a daily record. It was a 55-year-old record and led to many vehicles being stalled out. So that's what's already happened. Now here's what's to come as you're looking at these areas of the Midwest, as we had talked about, Wisconsin to Illinois, even out towards Iowa, maybe taking the bullseye of this. But even if you get out towards the Ohio Valley region, Indiana to Kentucky, again, the potential for more rain and significant rain. So as we kind of look at this, I think one important thing was I was just tracking out the severe weather for, of course, Wednesday and Thursday. Many of these locations, though, may have sub-severe rain. And why is that important? Because sub-severe is not going to come to your phone and alert you. Now, you could track it out with us, definitely on radar, and you can look at your daily planner. But if you're waiting for the notification, it may never come until you get that flash flood warning. And that's because the ground is already completely saturated and is already waterlogged. And that means any additional rain that comes in just won't have that opportunity to be absorbed. And so areas like Nashville, well, what they're looking at is the opportunity of some light rainfall. They've already seen it throughout the day today. North of them, they've had those flash flood reports that have come in with multiple roads. Here's the good news. It does look like their event has come to an end. And so it's likely that we're seeing just, you know, a limited risk for those areas in and around Nashville. But they have had those warnings through the afternoon and something that we'll be watching along with the South in the days ahead. Now, earlier today, NASA announced the next astronauts to head into space for the Artemis 3 mission. The mission is slated for 2027 and will actually test the critical systems for future lunar landings. Fox Weather's Brandon Campbell was in Houston at the Johnson Space Center for the announcement. Take a listen to this.
1: Well, the news is out, and we now know which four astronauts will be part of the Artemis 3 crew. We're taking you to the Johnson Space Center, where you can actually see the Orion mock-up. That's where the crew will train for their mission going into low Earth orbit.
2: Wow. It is an honor and a blessing to be a part of such a stellar crew.
1: One by one, the world was introduced to the Artemis 3 crew.
3: Test engineer and Coast Guard Reserve commander making his first space flight, mission specialist Andre Douglas. Family medicine physician and record-setting astronaut, mission specialist Colonel Frank Rubio. Two-time flyer, ESA astronaut, the first Italian space station commander, and Italian Air Force colonel and test pilot, Luca Parmitano. Two-time astronaut, former space station commander, Marine Corps colonel, and test pilot with more than 7,000 flight hours, Artemis 3 commander, Randy Bresnan.
1: And the backup crew member is Bob Hines. He spent more than 170 days in space on the ISS. This mission will involve three launches. The first will be Blue Origin's lunar lander, which can remain in space for up to 90 days, giving NASA time to launch the Artemis 3 crew. Flying in a circular trajectory around Earth, the Orion spacecraft and Blue Origin lander will rendezvous and dock for about 2 days. During that time, crews will conduct testing and cross between vehicles and even operate the lander. After that, the vehicles separate and NASA will wait for SpaceX's Starship lander. They will dock with Starship for about a day, completing additional tests. Afterward, the crew will prepare to come home following a mission expected to last about 2 weeks.
4: This mission is deliberately designed to take calculated risks so that future crews will be safer and ultimately successful when we put boots on the lunar surface.
1: We even had an appearance from the Artemis 2 crew as they passed on the baton.
5: I hope you saw us down there cheering, screaming as loud as we could. In your comments, I really loved when you said that you all are the link from two to the surface. And that really resonated with me. And you guys know, because you work in the office, we've been carrying these batons around for way too long. And so with that, the Artemis 2 crew, comrade, hands you the baton. You got the controls.
1: And stick with us here on Fox Weather as we now follow the Artemis 3 mission. For now, in Houston, I am Brandi Campbell, Fox Weather.
0: Brandi, thank you for that update. Take a look at this. First responders, of course, were trudging through floodwaters in Alabama on Sunday as two separate cave flooding incidents happened at the same time. Both, thankfully, ended with everyone being rescued. And then we look at severe storms that erupted all across Kansas, and you can see some of the damage from the wind here. You could see in Kansas, actually, they had winds north of 100 miles an hour, multiple reports, 90 plus miles per hour in this area of Salina, Kansas. Massive trees completely shredded and torn apart during that event. And here at Fox Weather, we're celebrating America's 250th birthday. Each day, we're featuring one of the 50 states. Today, we're taking you to Montana, where it's impressive the wild weather that can play out. And Kiana was talking about this. Look how much snow fell in just one day alone. 48 inches, 4 feet of snow. Too much for me. We're going to have much more on Fox Weather Live after the break. Stay with us.
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0: Today's jazz brings the movement forward. Modern voices, contemporary sound, and players shaping what jazz sounds like now. From Herbie Hancock to Pat Metheny, Esperanza Spalding, and more. 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
2: And welcome back into Fox Weather Live. We are your severe weather HQ, and look at these storms that are setting up over the next several days. Tonight, we have the high plains. And then as we move into Wednesday and Thursday, it's the Midwest, the Great Lakes. Friday, Ohio Valley region into the Northeast. That's 20 different states, 100 million plus people with everything on the line when you're talking about severe weather. Damaging wind, they can be destructive at times. We saw 90-plus mile-per-hour winds play out last night, right? Then you have large and destructive hail, tornadic concerns. Remember, the leading state for tornadoes is Illinois. So looking in these spots, as we highlight the Fox Weather Threat Zone, this is all the way through Friday. Notice those spots in that brighter shade of red. That's that high risk where you're looking at over 30 million people in that risk alone. Chicago, St. Louis, Kansas City, just on the outskirts of that. And then up into North Dakota and northern Minnesota. Let's break it into individual days. Wednesday, you have that cold front that comes sweeping through and hits all that warm, humid air. We're talking dew points, 60s and 70s. That allows these clusters to form, right? Early in the day, if it taps into the early or middle afternoon, early evening, that will be your tornadic risk. And then as you get into through the much of the evening time, it turns into that linear threat of damaging wind. Hurricane force gusts can't be ruled out. Thursday, we look at a major destructive wind event. But if it sets up early in the day, that's where you could have those strong tornadoes, especially on the southern side of this, where you're starting to look at a lot of that rotation and wind shear that's embedded in those areas like St. Louis, out towards Kentucky and the Bluegrass State, Indianapolis. These are events that will evolve, and a lot of it is predicated on the day before. So we'll be watching that as well. Let's talk about some other areas that will be dealing with severe weather, and that's going to be the Northeast. So we've been talking about the plains in the Midwest. We're going to replace that and show you what it's going to be like here for the Northeast, because we have an extended stretch, but it's nowhere near the volatility of what we've seen. And let's get into why. You'll see tomorrow and Thursday, low-end threat, one out of five. And then on Friday, that'll be the day where you have most of the energy. And that's because that cold front coming through and slamming into all of that record heat and humidity along the I-95 corridor. And so there's severe storms that will be setting up. When you have those two clashing into each other, you're going to have widespread intensity and, a widespread concern for these storms that will be playing out not only on the I-95 corridor, but of course, what you could see in the interior spots. Thursday, you're looking at wind gusts 20 to 30 miles per hour, dew points climbing into the 60s and 70s. Thursday, what you're going to note is just how warm the atmosphere is. Record temperatures could be set from Philadelphia out towards Cleveland to Richmond, Virginia. You start looking at the extreme heat, though. This is what it actually feels like into the lower 100s. That all changes by Friday afternoon into the evening time. We'll dive deeper into that story. Let's talk more about what's happening in the EPAC, where, of course, big impacts have been happening in Mexico and Central America. But as we look in ours, stateside, looking actually, I should say, out into the tropical paradise of Hilo, they're getting some of that rain as well in Hawaii. Now, Boris kind of fell apart and, of course, made some big rain events in southern Mexico out towards Acapulco. Now we're looking at, of course, Tropical Storm Christina, which is right here. And it doesn't look that impressive. It's hugging the coast. But whenever it's that close, then it's able to bring on that onshore flow, bring those tropical downpours to those areas like Nicaragua, Honduras, San Salvador, Guatemala, up towards southern Mexico. These areas extremely mountainous. And so whenever you get that tropical influence with the high terrain, you're going to be talking about significant rain. And when that falls in the higher elevation, The surface is slanted. It's not going to stay there. It's going to come rushing out of the mountains. Mudslides, debris flows, flash flooding. Those are all the biggest concerns for those spots like Oaxaca, out towards Mexico City, and these areas along the coast. What's interesting when you're looking at this rain, widespread 5 to 8 inches, so a half foot of rain anticipated over the next 10 days. But how much of this moves interior and impacts Mexico City, even Guadalajara is going to be impacted by this. We are mentioning those, of course, because the FIFA World Cup is going to start later this week. Into the weekend, you're going to have matches that could either be sloppy, could be postponed or delayed. And we'll be watching, of course, will there be any new names that get added to the EPAC as well? Now, heading more inland, we're going to go to Houston's Johnson Space Center. That's where NASA's officially announced the Artemis III astronauts who will lead the next voyage into space. The mission is set to take place late next year. Fox News multimedia reporter Sarah Allegre is in Johnson Air Force Base, or Johnson Space Center, I should say, with more on this. Sarah, a big moment earlier today. What's the excitement right now there that you're seeing and hearing and learning from in Houston?
3: I mean, Steve, just a couple of weeks ago, we were talking about Artemis II, watching this so closely from here, from NASA's Johnson Space Center, Mission Control, watching that mission along with the rest of the country, the rest of the world, really. And now here we are finally meeting Artemis III and actually talking about, hey, what is this mission going to look like? What are the differences here? And kind of laying the groundwork and one day getting boots back on the ground for the lunar surface. But first and foremost, we had the ceremonial passing of the baton from Artemis II to Artemis III.
4: We, the Artemis III crew, are honored to be able to carry this torch forward, to be able to execute our mission, to make that flame burn brighter and pass it on and be able to pass that flame on to the next crew that's out here.
3: And there's that energy. I mean, you could already see it. And their chemistry, too, Steve. Leading the mission, we got NASA astronaut Randy Bresnik. He'll serve as commander. Joining him, we got European Space Agency astronaut Luca Parmitano of Italy as pilot. We also have NASA astronaut Frank Rubio. He'll serve as mission specialist, along with NASA astronaut Andre Douglas. He'll make his very first trip to space. Now, Artemis III won't actually travel to the moon. We got to think of it more so as a dress rehearsal into getting there. But like Artemis II, the crew will lift off aboard NASA's Space Launch System rocket from Kennedy Space Center. But this mission includes two additional launches here, so three total, one with SpaceX and the other with Blue Origin. And the mission will test the Orion spacecraft's ability to actually dock with each company's lunar landing gear. That's a huge focus in low Earth orbit. So this main goal, we got to test hardware, software, comm systems, and docking for future lunar missions.
5: Artemis III will be an extraordinary demonstration of what is possible when the greatest aerospace companies across the United States, alongside our European partners, come together to showcase the technological might and ambition of the free world.
3: All right, so got some challenges to start, though. Last month, Blue Origin, we covered this, looking at Glenn Rocket. It's New Glenn Rocket, rather. It exploded during an engine test. It's the same one that expected to help deliver one of those landers for Artemis III. So we asked NASA, how's it looking? They're working with Blue Origin to figure out what went wrong to get the program back on track. And I know our Fox crew also talked one-on-one with Jared Isaacman, NASA administrator, a little bit earlier. He says he's very confident as we move forward. Getting ready for that launch sometime in 2027. But again, if all goes as planned here, the technology is good to go. This is laying the groundwork for one day actually sending astronauts to the South Pole, the lunar South Pole, and hoping to do that, Steve, by 2028.
2: It all feels like it's heading in the right direction. An important announcement today and a lot of excitement, of course, for not only just everybody and think about space travel, but they're in Houston at the Johnson Space Center. Sarah, thank you for the update. Let's talk more about what we have seen as the wild weather here on Earth that you may have missed so far this week. We had quarter size hail pounding the Denver metro area. That was just yesterday afternoon. The largest hail report was actually about baseball size hail that was coming in towards areas like Simla. That was over 11,000 homes that were reportedly impacted by this hail event. Then we take you to the other concern that's been playing out, life-threatening flooding. This has been crossing over into the border, swapping roads in Mexico City. Heavy rain unleashed these scenes on Sunday. You can actually see a traffic officer there trying to clear some of the blocked drainage as the vehicles were navigating through that deep standing water. We've talked about how these areas like Mexico City, they're hosting the World Cup. The last thing you want to see is roads turn into rivers. And look at this. The strongest earthquake in nearly 150 years shook up Mexico yesterday. We were tracking it. The powerful 6.1 magnitude earthquake hit Cuba and sent tremors across Tulum, Cancun, and Playa del Carmen. This is some of those visuals there. And then we had a strong earthquake that also shook parts of Florida. The tremors were felt as far north as Orlando. The shaking was so intense, it left cracks in this wall and ceiling. To kind of give you a perspective, it's over 400 miles away from the actual epicenter. And now you have a cracked ceiling. And here's what I'm going to tell you. Good luck trying to explain that to your insurance company. Then we take you to this terrifying scene here in the Philippines, where for these Filipino children, they were dealing with a 7.8 magnitude earthquake that struck the south coast. That was on Monday morning. This was an elementary school in the area, Melita. And you're talking about no injuries that were reported in classes were being suspended after the safety protocol was conducted there. It can just show you how, without any warning, your day, what feels like a normal day, can change on a dime. We'll have much more when Fox Weather Live returns. Stay with us.
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4: 4654. Welcome back into Fox with the Live. I'm Steve Benner. As you take a look, we're looking at serious season continuing on. It never ends. And you look at the threat for tonight and the threat zone that expands. We have our storm trackers out, Brendan and Corey there in the Dakotas. That's where you have that concern for tornadic conditions. That's going to play out over the next several hours. We'll look at their vantage point. And then in the next several days, this moves into the Midwest and the Great Lakes. Milwaukee in it 2 days in a row. So we'll be talking with Fox 6 chief meteorologist Tom Walks here in a moment about what they could expect there in Brew City. And also beyond just the severe element day after day, the amount of rain that could lead to flooding. Look at this. This is Salida, Kansas. Just last night, they had north of 100 mile per hour wind reports there. Shows you the intensity. I mean, pressure washed, blowing in sheets there. The trees bending, debris. And you can hear it, right? Just how intense this is. So when we're tracking out these days of severe weather and we talk about a damaging wind event, that is what could unfold in many areas of the country. This is New Salem, North Dakota right now, where you have the angry skies there and off in the distance, plenty of intense rain. Then you got Corey that's in position as well as they're waiting for those storms. Now, there are severe thunderstorm warnings in their location, but really what they're waiting for is, does that start to rotate? They are right up in here. Notice that we have hundreds of miles of that level 3 out of 5 threat. Southern side is going to be a damaging wind, large hail threat, tornadic risk on the northern side. Before we jump into that, Music City, they've been dealing with thunderstorms through the late afternoon, early evening time. They're still under a flash flood warning for Nashville. Not only do we have multiple water rescues reported there, multiple roads that are closed, and water up to the doors of some of those cars. Now, here's that severe thunderstorm watch for hundreds of thousands of people. This is going to include Colorado, New Mexico, Texas, Oklahoma, Kansas, and Nebraska. Over 350 miles of those warnings in that linear threat. That's going to be more of a damaging wind event. As we pull back out, though, to show you the entire event, as those storms continue to march towards the east and northeast, they are tapping into an environment that is prime. This available storm energy is not going to wane. And you'll have that low-level jet that starts to increase at night, which aids in that rotation to where we take you now. Into the Dakotas and Nebraska, they're under that tornado watch. Over 850,000 people in that alone. And when we look at this, this is where you have that wind shear. Aloft at 10,000 feet, that's going to be ripping out of the west-southwest. At the surface, ushering in all that incredible warmth and humidity south-southeast. Because of that change in direction with height and speed, that is what we call wind shear rotation, where you could have that tornadic threat. This is what we're looking at right now, just north of I-94 in Bismarck. You have those spots where you have a cluster of severe thunderstorm warnings for 60-mile-per-hour wind. On the southern side of that, this is where you have Corey and Brandon, because what they're looking at is that flow in the atmosphere. On the southern side is where you have that rotation embedded in it, but the availability of those storms to stay individual, right? Because they're individuals, that allows those storms to still become supercells and be more rogue cells and tornadic versus that damaging wind event. As I play it into motion, though, you'll see how this turns into a line that encompasses all of the Dakotas. I-29 overnight into spots like Fargo, Sioux Falls, and beyond. And then this sets the table for the next several days ahead. And as we look at the next several days ahead, spots like Milwaukee are going to be in the bullseye of these severe storms. They have back-to-back days Wednesday and Thursday. Thursday does look like a very volatile day, especially for Milwaukee. But let's unpack it all with Fox 6 Milwaukee Chief Meteorologist Tom Walks for more. And Tom, throughout the day today,
5: beautiful. Steve.
4: Yeah, well, you're seeing off of Lake Michigan. I believe your winds were out of the northeast, setting up for maybe a mild afternoon. But that all changes tomorrow. Walk us through what you're seeing for Wednesday.
5: Yeah, so, I mean, Steve, you have been really outlining this here. With the lake, by the way, we're expecting dense fog tonight because of all the high dew points. Dew points are in the 70s right now. But you've been talking about the storms in the Dakotas, right? And that system, that trough of low pressure, is heading in our direction into the upper Midwest as we head into Wednesday. And that's going to bring a warm front through in the morning, heat us up to about a heat index of 100 tomorrow afternoon. And then all of that sets the stage for severe thunderstorms in the afternoon and again later in the evening. We could actually have two rounds of severe weather out of this with tornadoes, with hail, and with strong winds. And what's interesting, Steve, and this goes into Thursday as well, is each storm, each round will kind of dictate what the next round will do, right? Whether we have boundaries around, if we're cooler or warmer, that sort of a thing. But it is looking volatile not only Wednesday, but also on Thursday.
4: Yeah, when we look at this, as you had mentioned, those multiple rounds and all those boundaries does make it very difficult to kind of unpack this forecast and why tomorrow afternoon, evening, very volatile. But I want to get your insight on Thursday because it does look like a major wind event. And typically, Tom, you would think, okay, once one day of severe storms come through, the next day it should be depleted. But you see the resurgence back in the atmosphere. Can you kind of set the stage of what you're anticipating come Thursday?
5: Yeah, and I'm so glad you mentioned this because, Steve, we're thinking very much alike here. And the issue with Thursday is there is a second trough of low pressure that's currently west of Seattle. That comes in on Thursday for us. But that's going to do a couple of different things. Number one, it's going to bring more lift with it. The trough itself is going to be stronger. Number two, it's going to bring more jet stream dynamics with it, or stronger jet stream winds, which aids in that lifting, right? Plus the wind shear. You were just talking about directional wind shear in North Dakota, right? That wind shear really becomes stronger around here in the Milwaukee area on Thursday. So, well, yes, we could have some intense storms on Wednesday. The setup, the atmospheric dynamics, as we call them, are going to be stronger around here on Thursday. Plus, you tack on a cold front that's going to be coming through as well here at the surface. So you get that surface convergence. Plus, you have the divergence at the jet stream level, the exhaust, if you will, to really get that engine of storms going here. And that's our concern for Thursday. Also, tornadoes, strong winds, as you mentioned, and some hail as well.
4: And that already seems exhausted, right, Tom? You already have 48 hours of severe storms, multiple waves, a lot of elements. And I know for you, you're going to be there every step of the way. For viewers, they may say, okay, that's enough. But we have to talk about, with all that activity coming in one after another, the flooding threat. What is the risk for Wisconsin? Because what we have seen so far throughout the day today and really over the last several days is extreme flooding playing out from the Gulf Coast to the Ohio Valley region to the Midwest. Is that something that we're concerned about for you and Wisconsin?
5: It is certainly possible. And Steve, I'll tell you, we have a lot of our viewers asking about that because in April, we got hit hard. In fact, by the Brewers Stadium back in April, there were cars underwater. So people are really concerned about this. We had a lot of massive basement flooding and so on. So yes, flooding is a possibility, but it's really going to depend more on the storm scale feature, Steve. If we see what's called training, kind of like a train going all down one train track with the cars going over and over and over, We call that training, right? With storms going in the exact same area. Well, if we see that develop, then yes, we could end up seeing some areas of flooding. So that's something we really need to watch for as well.
4: Tom, with all of this, right, we see how active it got, right? It seemed like the severe season kind of was a little delayed, not delayed, but it took a moment, right? There's been very active in the Dakotas, but I remember talking to you about a big festival that's right around the corner, and it's an extended amount of stretch. Is this a sign or any early indication that there could be a big impact for Summerfest and something to stay vigilant for those, of course, in Milwaukee, when you start thinking about how quickly it can become volatile like this?
5: Absolutely. So Summerfest, one of the world's largest outdoor music festivals, happening here in Milwaukee starting next week, late next week. And this is a huge deal. It's one of the best times to come to Milwaukee. So come up, enjoy it. There's so much music. It's so much fun right on the lake. But every time we have Summerfest, we're always watching for those storms. Number one, because we have thousands of people all outside, right? And number two, it's storm season. So yes, now I think the pattern's going to change a little bit early next week, where we may cool down for a little bit, but then once we start to heat back up again, I think we do get back in this weather pattern of these troughs coming in from the west, and that could be a concern. So you better believe we're watching it very closely and encouraging folks. This is all across the country, right? Any outdoor events that you go to, make sure to have those emergency alerts turned on your phone and keep tabs on the weather and stay weather aware.
4: And there's nobody better to keep tabs on the weather in Milwaukee, really, all around the country. It's fun talking to you each and every night, Tom, when we get an opportunity to. So thank you for joining us. I know hopefully we plan to talk with you, or at least dip into your coverage tomorrow night as you continue to track the severe weather there in Milwaukee. Tom, thank you for being with us.
5: Thank you, Steve.
4: And let's talk about what we have been seeing all across the country. Is we've had some wild weather so far, and you've been sending us some of the video from your backyard. There's Lawrence, Kansas, courtesy of Garrett, showing us those dynamic storms. A reminder, Kansas last night had winds north of 100 miles an hour. Then we take you out towards Nebraska, where oftentimes after the storms have moved through, there's the beauty in it, the rainbow that's emerging from the clouds there. Beautiful shot there from Jody. And then we take you to another rainbow shot, but you notice something a little bit different. You got a double rainbow, the mirroring that's happening in New Jersey, courtesy of Bob. Remember Roy G. Biv, that second rainbow is actually inverted. Fascinating what you can see there. And then we got our own Fox flight team taking to the skies in Chicago, showing the beauty of their parks. We'll have more after the break. Stay with us.
6: 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Joining me as always, Courtney Cation. She is our lifestyle expert, and Courtney is here to keep you nice and cool during the warmer months this year.
7: Oh my gosh, this will actually be probably my husband's favorite item because he says I sleep like an inferno. And I'm the worst too. Like I kick, I throw the covers off, I'm always tossing and turning, and that's why I've loved bringing home the Pluffle. I'm gonna pass this to you. This is their breeze cooling blanket. So first of all, it is so silky, but notice how cool it feels against your skin. 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
0: 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So you'll never miss a beat. Just sit back and listen.

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1: Welcome back into Fox Weather Live, showing you that we are your severe weather HQ, and we're tracking those dynamic storms, of course, that are going to play out tonight, Wednesday and Thursday for the northern tier, the upper Midwest, the Great Lakes. We talk about the volatility, strong tornadoes, damaging wind event in large hail. With all of that happening day after day, you could have a flooding threat. But that's not the only severe weather that we are going to see in the lower 48. I want to take you into the Northeast because we are going to be dealing with record-setting heat by the end of the week, and that's going to fuel some storms. Now, will they have the same volatility that we are talking about in the Midwest? No. But we are going to be looking at a wicked whiplash for the weather if you're talking about what you're going to feel on Thursday and Friday versus what you may have over the weekend. So tomorrow on Thursday, low-end threat. Friday's the day that we're going to be focusing in on. And why is that? That's the arrival of that cold front. It's going to hit that warm and soupy air mass that is trapped all up and down the East Coast. And so what we're looking at Thursday afternoon is temperatures into the mid-90s for Delaware down towards Philadelphia and out all the way towards Richmond, Virginia. And so this is extreme heat because then you look at the dew point into the lower to mid-70s. That sends the actual feels-like temperature skyrocketing well north of 100. And so that is jet fuel. Now, that jet fuel is waiting for instability. What's the ignition? The ignition is the cold front. So as the cold front arrives, the arrival time means everything. The arrival time comes in after the daytime heating, Friday afternoon into the evening time, which means it will tap into the most unstable portion of the day by Saturday. We may be able to shave off a few degrees, but it is going to be Friday late in the day when you have all of that instability. Now, with all of this heat, you're going to be heading to the beach, and so are we. Fox for the Beach House has taken over Massachusetts this week. Our very own Ian Oliver is checking out everything Cape Cod has to offer, from dune riding to helicopter tours to even submarines. You can catch it all tomorrow at noon Eastern. That's for a live special. But first, here's kind of a sneak peek of what you can expect. Take a listen.
2: Hello from Yarmouth, Massachusetts. A perfect day at the Foxweather Beach House. We've got sunshine at temperatures in the mid-70s. Nice breeze coming off of the Nantucket Sound right behind me. That's going to protect us later on this week as the heat, the humidity rises in the Northeast. Sea surface temperatures are still only in the upper 50s, so that breeze is refreshing. We've got a whole fun day planned for you on Wednesday here on Fox Weather. Myself and meteorologist Melanie Black, she's out hitting all the spots up and down the arm of the Cape throughout the day today. Yesterday, I had an opportunity to see this beautiful part of the country from above, a helicopter tour, seeing the toll that storms, nor'easters, hurricanes take on this coastline. Erosion is a real concern here, just like we've seen farther down the coastline, the Outer Banks, places like Buxton, North Carolina. You can see visible impacts from the blizzard of 2026, so we'll show you that. We also had a chance to visit Woods Hole Oceanographic Institution. This is one of the most famous places, at least a spot that's been on the forefront of ocean science for almost a century now. They found the Titanic back in 1986. They've got all kinds of exciting things happening. We'll introduce you to Alvin, probably the world's most famous submersible, as they just left out yesterday. They're heading to Bermuda. They're going to take Alvin down to about 6,500 meters, almost 4 miles, 4 miles or so down into the depth. So all kinds of fun things, plus some really good eats. You know, it's the Foxweather Beach House. You'll see some lobster tomorrow. You'll see some scallops, stuffy, stuffed quahogs, little necks with butter. We've been feasting, and we're going to bring you the best eats of southern New England. An exciting day. That's noon to 3 p.m. Eastern Time Wednesday, the Foxweather Beach House right here on Foxweather. Back to you.
1: So join our very own Ian Oliver and Melanie Black, both former New Englanders, for all that summer fun. Again, that's going to be tomorrow, noon Eastern, here on Fox Weather. All right, for us to go to have a beach house and for you to enjoy your beach house, the Atlantic needs to be quiet, right? You don't want to have anything brewing in the tropics, and that's what we got right now. We look at the Atlantic Basin. You got those three squiggly lines. Those are tropical waves, no organization, just rising air and thunderstorms in the equatorial Atlantic. But what are we going to see in the Gulf later on, right, this week, right? We talked about Boris and Christina. Will their influence have anything? Will it be able to jump over into the Atlantic Basin? That is dead. That does not look likely at all. But we will have plenty of atmospheric moisture work its way in into the Western Gulf. All that tropical moisture does surge to the north. So the I-10 corridor this weekend, Corpus Christi, Houston, out towards New Orleans, down towards Tallahassee, anywhere along the Gulf course, a coast could expect some thunderstorm activity. One thing to note is what happens early next week. Will we have this cold front that sweeps through, and that creates more instability and allows for kind of more destabilization and an extended stretch of thunderstorms. This is Houston. As you look at Saturday through Monday, it looks like each and every afternoon an opportunity for thunderstorms and a whole lot of rain. Now, is this unusual to be looking at all that rising and tropical moisture? No. And if it did even organize sometime this month, climatologically speaking, that's where you would expect it, into the Gulf of America or the Western Atlantic, where you have that low opportunity of development. Let's take it out towards the Eastern Pacific, though, where we've had actual activity, some real stuff. There is Tropical Storm Boris yesterday, where it fell apart. Now it's post-tropical. Then you got Christina, that is still a tropical storm. That's in kind of Central America. And we're going to be looking at, again, that this is rain with a name. And that's the biggest component to all of this, is the amount of rain these areas are going to see. So there's Christina right now. Doesn't look like it has much organization, and it's going to continue to hug the coast. That's what we're looking at. So overall, broad view showing you how expansive this rain is. The worst of it would be depicted in those brighter colors, yellow and orange. A lot of that is staying out over the Pacific. But as we play it forward, you're going to see some of that start to rise in San Salvador, Honduras, Guatemala, and southern Mexico. These areas of Central America and Mexico are extremely mountainous. And because of that, you get that orographic lift, you condense the atmospheric column, you squeeze it out all at once, and you get significant rain. It's tropical downpours. It's in the higher elevation. It's not going to stay there. It's going to come rushing down. So as we zoom in on some of these locations, what would be the concern would be all of this triggering flash flooding. And you'll see how expansive that orange is, 5 to 8 inches. So that is roughly over 10 days, a half foot of rain for these areas from Oaxaca to Veracruz out towards Mexico City and anywhere in between. I know it's a broad map. That's hundreds of miles with the opportunity of that much rain. And so that's going to lead to some major impacts locally, of course, for Mexico and areas like San Salvador and Guatemala. But will it impact a global and world event? We're talking about the FIFA World Cup, because the 2026 FIFA World Cup is only 2 days away. And so we're going to be talking about how that is going to be kicking off in Estadio Azteca Stadium in Mexico City. And of course, we were just talking about tropical moisture slamming into those areas. So players and fans from all around the world, they're trying to get ready for what could be the biggest sporting event in history. And Mother Nature is saying, look, I'm seeing everybody getting excited. They're invited. I'm invited, too. And a lot of people are saying, no, chill. No, stay away. Because with all this rain, you're going to lead to a sloppy pitch, which doesn't look like good football out there. And then you're also going to be worried about some lightning in the area, especially for Mexico City. Because remember, Mexico City is 7,000 feet above sea level. And so you get a lot of instability, that ramping effect. Notice the precipitation impact max out 10 out of 10 for Mexico versus South Africa. Now, if you are South Africa, you kind of love this forecast, because when you get a sloppy pitch like that, it becomes really unorganized and almost evens out the playing field. It's really difficult to get good quality soccer when you're talking about all of this rain. Here's the concern, though. Lightning bolts will postpone the match, right? Or at least delay it. And when you're starting to see this set up, one thing to know would be, okay, will we start to see adjustments in those times for when they actually do their kickoff? That's something that we could be talking about, not only in the beginning of the FIFA World Cup, but remember, this is going to be like a month-long event. Let's bring it back stateside. We have to wait till June 12th. So you look out into Los Angeles, That's dynamic. That's pretty. Out in Toronto, isolated showers setting up. So that leads to a medium risk of weather impact there for their kickoff. Then we get into June 13th, and now you start looking at all these games that are into the lower 48 or out towards Western Canada and Vancouver. You see a lot of sunshine. Notice that there's a low risk of weather impact. The reason why is look at the temperatures. They're into the lower 90s, and these are long, extended matches. And these are teams from all around the world. That may bring some wear and tear, a battle of attrition for these games. By the way, the countdown is on. The biggest World Cup ever comes to America. Christian Pulisic and the U.S. men's national team kick off their World Cup dream on a huge night of music, stars, and celebration. That's in L.A. this Friday. Coverage begins 6 p.m. Eastern with the match at 9 p.m. Eastern on Fox. That's USA versus Paraguay. All right, bringing it back to the Big Apple. We're going to be in the pressure cooker. It's going to be quite warm, but storms for the end of the week. We'll time it out for you on the other side of the break.
0: I'm Jane Menard, and today we're talking about the Enhanced Fujita Scale. The Enhanced Fujita Scale is damage-based, using the information collected by National Weather Service survey teams along a tornado's path and radar estimations to measure the strength of a tornado. So let's take a look at the damage, starting with the lowest end of the scale, EF0. Minor damage occurs with a tornado of the lowest rank, with wind speeds up to 85 miles per hour. Some broken branches and some shingles could be blown off a roof. An EF1 rating includes broken doors, windows, and damage to mobile homes with wind speeds up to 110 miles per hour. With EF2 ratings, extensive damage is observed. Roofs will be blown off, mobile homes will be destroyed, and wind speeds could be clocked up to 135 miles per hour. On the high end of the scale, we have an EF3 rating with winds up to 165 miles per hour. Extensive damage is made to multi-level homes and large buildings. With an EF4 tornado, sturdy homes and brick walls will collapse with wind speeds up to 200 miles per hour. Finally, the EF5 rating, the highest and most destructive on the EF scale. Total devastation, towns unrecognizable with winds over 200 miles per hour. No matter the rating, tornadoes can bring damage, heartbreak, and destruction anywhere in the United States. So make sure you download the Fox Weather app.
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